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1: Over the right side, has a hole to the 25, down the sideline to the 30, across the 40, breaks a tackle at midfield. He's going to go all the way down the right sideline for a touchdown.
0: Tonight is the Tampa Bay Buccaneers.
2: 1 second, 0 seconds, then that'll do it. And the Buccaneers slipped to 0-4 to start this 2026 campaign in yet another one-possession game. 0-4 while being outscored by 20 points.
0: And the Dallas Cowboys.
3: The ball is knocked down, incomplete. The clock expires. The Cowboys have won the game. The Cowboys have come back. What a win that is.
4: Understanding we got a team coming here winless, how desperate they're going to be, and it's the NFL, and the parity of it, and just knowing that nobody cares about the win that happened last Sunday. It's about what we do now, and we've got to go prove it again.
0: Kickoff is less than 15 minutes away. Let's head to the stadium and join Kevin Kugler and Ryan Harris.
1: Thank you and welcome to Arlington, Texas for a Week 5 showdown between the Tampa Bay Buccaneers and the Dallas Cowboys. I'm Kevin Kugler, joined by former NFL offensive lineman Ryan Harris. Scott Graham will join us from our Westwood One studios at halftime. You heard the 20-point differential for the Tampa Bay Buccaneers in that montage to start this broadcast. 0-4 Tampa Bay, outscored by 20 total points in their 0-4 start. They've been close, which of course means absolutely nothing in the National Football League.
5: Well, and coaches down on the field said this week's all about finishing in the fourth quarter. That's their focus. They think they have the plays and the players to be successful on the road here tonight in Dallas, but that they have to finish the fourth quarter, and they got to want it more than the other team.
1: And that other team is the Dallas Cowboys, who certainly want it after the crushing loss in Rio to the Ravens. They come back, and they beat the Texans in a shootout in Houston. So they're 2-2, and I think you're going to say shootout a lot with these Cowboys. That defense has struggled. That offense has not.
5: And CeeDee Lamb, I think, is trying to be better than Jaxon Smith-Njigba and become the number one receiver. But what I loved about last week's game, winning in, over Houston, is that they came out in the second half and ran the ball. 4 out of 5 plays were running the ball. That really opened up the deep passing game, and that's where they got to stay, the Cowboys, tonight if they want to be successful.
1: It's going to be an interesting test because the Tampa Bay Buccaneers have not allowed any single player to have 7 or more catches or 100 yards or more receiving this season. And we know George Pickens has 75 yards or more in back-to-back games. CeeDee Lamb leads the NFL in both catches and receiving yards. One of those things may give tonight the Buccaneers or CeeDee Lamb's NFL leading numbers.
5: I think it's going to be the Buccaneers. Now, Vita Vea can ruin all of this for the Cowboys. He's 340 pounds right in the middle and is something that you have to handle if you're the Cowboys. But talking to the Cowboys staff today, they said they love CeeDee Lamb as well as George Pickens because they're competing with each other, not against each other. They're cheering each other on, and that Pickens really looks at CeeDee Lamb as a big brother. So no doubt they're talking about how powerful it would be to have a big night against the Buccaneers at home on Thursday night.
1: Buccaneers offense struggling without Baker Mayfield. Jalen Daniels, the rookie from Kansas, gets his second start. We saw a little more running game last week, 141 yards as a team, a season high, but you think they need more.
5: They need more, and it starts with Bucky Irving. He has got to start to take over. You want him to take like a Clinton Portis-type role if you're a Buccaneers fan. And I also want to see Jalen Daniels run the ball more. He has elite speed. He did well in his first start, 2 interceptions. He's going to want those throws back. But tonight's coaching point, the coaches told me, was just play. Go let it out. Go let it loose and hang out and play with your teammates tonight and get a win.
1: They're the only team with fewer than 200 net passing yards and 150 net rushing yards in each and every game this season. And for Jalen Daniels, it was the earliest last week, week 4, that an undrafted rookie quarterback started since the merger. This is uncharted waters for this Tampa Bay team.
5: What a story for young Jalen Daniels and one he gets to build on tonight.
1: Stay with us. We're working our way towards kickoff between Tampa Bay and Dallas. This is Westwood One's coverage of the National Football League.
0: Westwood One Sports Night, the hot takes you won't hear anywhere else.
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7: 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That's what we're doing. 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
6: We're open.

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3: Tampa Bay Buccaneers on the near sideline. The Dallas Cowboys being introduced to this crowd here at AT&T Stadium on the far sideline. One Cowboy that won't be introduced tonight is cornerback Joey Porter Jr. They acquired him from the Steelers. A late scratch tonight with an illness, so that beleaguered defense is down one very important part in the secondary tonight. 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All right, Ryan, let's start with the Cowboys. What do they need to do to win tonight?
4: Number one, establish and commit to the run. They've got to run the ball early and often. Javonte Williams has been a workhorse. He can do more. Let him do it. Next, convert on third downs. Even in the win last week, 5-for-14 on third downs. That has to change, and as an offense, you want to be far more efficient on third down to keep drives alive. And then lastly, defensively, you got to tackle. So many missed tackles on this Cowboys defense. The linebackers have to improve, but they got to wrap up and make those one-on-one tackles.
3: Tampa Bay 0-4 on this season. How do they break through and get that win?
4: First, you got to take care of the football. Limit those turnovers. Second, run Jalen Daniels more. Playing with Tim Tebow, I can tell you, when your quarterback runs, you have a 12th man on the field, and that's something that I think Tampa Bay can take advantage of. And then lastly, defensively, you got to get Dak down. Get him on the ground. You do not want him setting up for those big play-action passes, because big yards come after that.
3: Jalen Daniels gets his second start going up against Dak Prescott, who's 7th in the league in passing yards, 4th in the league in completion percentage. Quarterback to quarterback, it's a significant advantage for the Dallas Cowboys. But Jalen Daniels has talent. I know you were talking to the guys on the field. They are very excited about the potential of this undrafted rookie.
4: He makes quick decisions. He does have an accurate arm when he decides to throw the football. And then when he decides to run, they have to keep a linebacker mirroring him, because he will take off and run and can get big yards. And more than anything, though, Kevin, he is tough. He took a couple big shots last week throwing the football. He earned a lot of respect from his teammates and coaching staff.
3: Dallas Cowboys have formed a tunnel to our right as the remaining defensive players are introduced. Kenny Clark running through that player tunnel right now onto the field. The defense being introduced tonight. And Dallas fans are certainly hoping that the defensive introduction turns into a defensive showcase tonight for these Cowboys.
4: And I think that starts with Rashawn Gary. He has been so close to having a breakout game. If he can get one sack, I think it turns into three tonight, and a perfect way to kick off the season in this stretch.
3: Speaking of kickoffs, the opening kickoff between Tampa Bay and Dallas is coming up. 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
5: Suckup from 36. Ball put down in the grass. Right-footed kick is up and it's caught! The Buccaneers have taken the lead in what has been the fourth lead change of this game. 31-29. The champs on top of the Cowboys and 2 seconds to go.
6: Kevin Harlan with the call, opening night of the 2021 season and the last time Tampa Bay and Dallas met on a Thursday night. After the Bucs raised their Super Bowl 55 championship banner, they built a two-score second-half lead courtesy of four Tom Brady touchdown passes. But Dak Prescott and the Cowboys rallied, eventually taking a 29-28 lead with 1:24 remaining. Then, as he so often did in his unparalleled career, Brady rose to the occasion, engineering a quick 11-play, 57-yard drive to get into position for Ryan Succop's game-winning field goal. That's tonight's memorable moment, too, in football history, sponsored by RK Zero Proof. Some moments are too good to forget. Make every memory count with great taste and zero alcohol. Drink differently. Drink RK. We are just about ready to get it going. Tampa Bay has won the toss. They have elected to defer. So that means we're going to see this Dallas offense, certainly the strength of the Cowboys, going up against the strength of the Tampa Bay Buccaneers. Strength on strength to start this game with the Bucs defense out on the field against the Cowboy offense.
7: And the Bucs defense is one of the worst against the rush. Best against the rush in the NFL. And so if you're the Cowboys, you want to come out and dominate and dictate the pace of this game. I would use some tempo to get up to the line and really try and wear Tampa Bay out quickly.
6: One big hit taken by Tampa Bay in the secondary. Antoine Winfield is out. He's out multiple weeks with a rib fracture from last Sunday. They lose one of their best safeties back there in that secondary. We'll see how Todd Bowles, who's normally very aggressive with the blitzes, third in the NFL in blitz rate, will he be as aggressive here tonight, knowing that one of the best defenders he has is on the shelf with a broken rib? Tampa Bay moving from our right to our left. Dallas moving from our left to our right. Tampa in the red tops with the white pants, red and black stripes along the sides of the pants of the silver helmets. Silver helmets for the Cowboys with white tops and blue pants. 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Dangerous returner, three-time Pro Bowler Kevontae Turpin crouching at the three-yard line to our left, looking for that kickoff from Chase McLaughlin. That's Thursday Night Football, and week number five in this rapidly moving NFL season is about to get underway in Arlington. McLaughlin's got it on the tee at the 35-yard line. Kevontae Turpin with the long hair obscuring the number 9 on the back of his white jersey, waiting to our left. McLaughlin sends it angled toward the corner. Turpin grabs it at the 3, up the left sideline to the 15, stutter step to the 20, tries to slide through two defenders and is down just shy of the 30-yard line. The starting lineup for the Dallas Cowboys, Tyler Guyton at left tackle. Tyler Smith is back after preseason thumb surgery. He starts at left guard. Cooper Beebe, Tyler Booker, and Terrence Steele along the line from left to right. Jake Ferguson, the tight end. George Pickens, Ryan Flannoy, C.D. Lamb, the receivers. Javonte Williams at running back. And Dak Prescott under center at quarterback. First down and 10 from the 30-yard line. The turn and the roll on the bootleg. Williams throws across his body in a juggling attempt. The catch is not made. It's an incomplete pass. He was aiming for Brevin Spann Ford. They started with two tight ends, and the ball jarred out of his hands by Christian Roseboom, and it's second and 10.
7: A'shaun Robinson, the defensive tackle for Tampa, putting some pressure on Dak right as he rolled over his right left shoulder to deliver that football. So Tampa's coming after with that pass rush already.
6: Ball on the left hash as Dak Prescott goes into the shotgun for the first time tonight. Lamb to the left, two wide right, looking left all the way. Now Prescott will check it down short. It's Javonte Williams out of the backfield, and he's down at the 37-yard line. Josiah Trotter on the tackle, the rookie from Missouri, and it leaves Dallas about 2 yards short. They'll mark him at the 38.
7: And no one around Dak on that play. He had all day to throw, didn't like CeeDee Lamb on the left, so delivered it to Williams, got in that tempo of the play, just moving through his progressions early on here in the game.
6: Two receivers left of the line, two wide to the right. In the shotgun on third and 2, Williams, the running back, creeping up closer to the line. Prescott to throw, straight drop, looking left, throws it left sideline. It is caught, strong hands by George Pickens as he squeezed it with the right and left pink gloved hands on the sideline, defended by Jacob Parrish, but he picks up 8 and moves the chain.
7: Just a phenomenal route by George Pickens. He's running, looks like a go route, stops on a dime, gets the ball.
6: Quickly to the line now, first down and 10 from the 46. Javonte Williams will try the middle of the line and pushes the pile near the star at midfield, a pickup of 4.
7: And that's excellent tempo by the Cowboys. You want to do first down, second down, third down, first down, and right away getting to the line, and the defensive players are saying, is it first down? Did they get it? Oh, we're on the ball. So excellent use of tempo to force the issue and dictate the pace of the game.
6: Turpin slot right, single wide left is Pickens. Now Turpin in motion from right to left. Williams the single back. Second down and 6. Turpin motioning left to right. Now on second down, turns right, hands it off to Williams. Cuts left, big hole at the 40. Veers right at the 35. And an ankle tackle at the 30-yard line by Tyke Smith. May have saved a touchdown. Javonte Williams rumbles for 21. And the Cowboys on the move on their opening drive.
7: The offensive line moving every one of the Buccaneers defenders off the line of scrimmage. And Williams putting his right foot in the ground, cutting right off the back of Ferguson and getting upfield. What a huge run for Dallas.
6: From the 29 of Tampa Bay, moving from our left to our right, the lineup in the eye, shifting now out of that is Ferguson to the slot left. Single back now is Tyler Goodson. Play action. Williams over the middle. He looks for Pickens, does Prescott, and on a slant, the catch is made and down at the 8-yard line. Jacob Parrish on the tackle. It's first and goal. Prescott to Pickens, connects for 21 again.
7: Just an absolute laser from Dak Prescott, delivering the ball right on top of the 3 of Pickens on his jersey. Couldn't throw it better, couldn't make a better play.
6: From the 8-yard line, they break the huddle. First down and 10 on the left hash. Javonte Williams, the single back. Flannoy splits out wide left, two wide right, Pickens and Lamb. Prescott killing the play at the line of scrimmage. He looks left, now goes back under center on first and goal at the 8. Turns, Prescott hands left side. It's Williams, and Williams down after about a yard to the 7-yard line. It's second and goal. There's Yaya Diaby, his first tackle of the night for Tampa Bay. And a flag is down for the first time tonight. We'll get to hear from our referee, Alex Moore.
8: Offside. Defense number 51 lines up in the neutral zone. The penalty's half the distance to the goal. We play first down.
6: That's David Walker. So instead of second and goal at the 7, it's half the distance and first and goal at the 4.
7: And the Cowboys should expect more blitz. Watching the film, Tampa loves to blitz in the low red zone here. And Todd Bowles tried to dial one up, but Walker was just a little too eager on that snap count.
6: They stack it to the left side. Two receivers plus the tight end. Now motion across from Turpin. On first down, the handoff out of the shotgun is to Williams. And Williams not going very far. In fact, he'll go nowhere. No gain on the play. Stopped at the four-yard line. A'shaun Robinson leading the charge from that three-man defensive front, and it's second and goal.
7: I would run the same play, but have Dak Prescott keep it. Nobody's thinking he's running with the football, and it'd be a perfect way to get in the end zone and get this crowd just roaring.
6: Lamb and Pickens to the left of the line. Second and goal from the four. Two tight ends to the right side. Williams to the right of Prescott in the shotgun. Prescott gets the shotgun snap. Backpedals two steps. Floats it to the back of the end zone. The pass incomplete, and here comes a late flag. Jake Ferguson was crossing from right to left along the back end line of the end zone. Zion McCollum in coverage.
8: Pass interference. Defense number 34. The ball occurred in the end zone by rule. The ball placed at the 1 yard line and included an automatic first down.
6: Anzalone is called for the pass interference. McCollum was the closest to the play. Either way, it's first down and goal at the one.
7: And the ball was the furthest from the field. It was about 20 yards in the air. Might have got deflected. But right there, just an errant throw from Dak Prescott.
6: Anzalone got pegged with a penalty that wasn't his. First down and goal at the one. Williams, the single back. Prescott turns. Broken play. Now he'll throw off his back foot to the left side, and it's batted away from Pickens. Very nice play by Jacob Parrish. Looked like something got confused, Ryan, in the backfield between Williams and Prescott on the snap, and Dak just threw that one into traffic, and fortunate that Parrish couldn't turn and pick that one off in the end zone.
7: And a phenomenal throw by Dak, backpedaling off his back foot, delivers a dart, but you said it, Parrish played the ball perfectly, knocked it down with his left hand.
6: Ninth play of the drive. Pickens splits out wide right. Three tight ends on second and goal from the one. The handoff is Williams. Williams hops left and dives into the end zone for a Dallas touchdown. He had three rushing touchdowns last week, and he starts week five with his first of the night. It's 6-0 Cowboys.
7: The Cowboys were just in total control that entire drive. Got helped out by a penalty low in the red zone, but they finished that drive. What a way to start the game. Everything's working, and as a player, you go to the sidelines. All you hear from your coaches is, great job, keep it up. A lot different than when you have to make adjustments off of three and out. Way to start the game by the Cowboys.
6: Extra point try for Brandon Aubrey, and Aubrey's kick up and good. And a 7-0 start for Dallas. 10 minutes, 51 seconds remaining in this first quarter. A little pushing, shoving, and jawing after the extra point as the Buccaneers will go to the sidelines down by a score. 10:51 to go in the first. This is Westwood One's coverage of the National Football League.
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7: No negative plays either, not a stuffed run or not a sack. 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And conversely now, if you're Tampa Bay, this is the game you thought you would be in. You knew you had to score. 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
6: Kickoff to Cam Johnson, spins to the 10-yard line, fields it on the fly at the 20, across the 25 goes Johnson, and he is trying to bounce to the outside, but a convoy of Cowboys riding him to the far sideline, shy of the 30-yard line. 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Put the ball at the 27-yard line for the red shirt, white pants wearing Tampa Bay Buccaneers as they break the huddle at the 27 with undrafted rookie quarterback Jalen Daniels getting the nod for the injured Baker Mayfield on first down. Fakes the toss, rolls left, throws to Ibuka, and Ibuka ushered out of bounds after a gain of 3 at the 30-yard line. Nice, easy throw for Jalen Daniels on down 1 as he's run out by Reddy Stewart.
7: And you want to get Ibuka going early. He is a dominant receiver, and he wants to show out tonight as well. So giving him an early touch in the game lets him know, and the rest of the team, that you're counting on him for some big plays tonight.
6: Brought Reddy Stewart and Wanye Thomas off the practice squad for that Dallas secondary today. Bucky Irving, the single back on 2nd and 7 from the 30-yard line. Motion across from right to left from Chris Godwin. Daniels turns, gives it back to Godwin, who comes motioning back towards the right side, and Godwin on the carry hops his way through traffic to the 33. 3 on the ground for Godwin as Araku on the tackle, and it's 3rd and 4.
7: And this is where you want to stay if you're Tampa Bay. 3rd and short. You want to give your quarterback, Jalen Daniels, multiple options, including for him to use his legs. This is how patient the Tampa Bay Buccaneers have to be tonight.
6: Down 7-0 and facing a 3rd and 4 on their first possession. 2 receivers to the right, 2 wide to the left. Daniels in the shotgun. He's got Irving to his left. Daniels along the right hash, stomps the left foot, gets the chest high shotgun snap, pocket collapses. He rolls to the right. Daniels is going to run, and Daniels lowering the shoulder and powers his way to the 38-yard line for the first down. He took on D Winters at full speed, and if you're Todd Bowles, you're going, be a little careful, youngster. All we have left is Easton Stick from the practice squad.
7: Well, he also got to run over Quinn and Williams and then stood up before both of them, pointing for the first down. He's a tough young man, has the speed, and is showing no fear in his second start.
6: There's toughness, and then there's the next step beyond toughness. Craziness?
7: Yep.
6: 1st and 10 from the 38-yard line. Daniels under center. Play action. Daniels, backside pressure, steps up, throws over the middle, finds his tight end, Cade Otton, and Otton down at the 48-yard line. Right at the sticks, it'll be a 10-yard pickup and another Tampa Bay first down. Good, strong throw from Daniels.
7: And a phenomenal play call. Otton came in like he was blocking what they call the wham play and then bent it around onto his left. And you said it, Daniels stepped to his right, and then delivered a perfect strike.
6: Two tight ends right of the line. Single receiver is Godwin right. Single left is Ibuka. Tight end in motion from right to left. 1st down and 10 at the Tampa Bay 48-yard line. Turn and a handoff to the left side. Irving trying to cut it back to the right. He'll get 2, but he ran right into the arms of Jayshon Barham, who was waiting for him as he moved it to the left at midfield.
7: It looked like Graham Barton fell when he was trying to pull. They pulled both the backside tight end, Otton, and Barton. When Barton goes down, when that lead guard goes down, that tight end's not built to block down there in the trenches.
6: 7-0 Dallas, 7:38 remaining in this opening quarter, a 2nd and 8 for Tampa Bay at midfield. They'll go into the pistol. Irving behind Daniels. Two receivers right of the line. Tight end to the left in the slot. Daniels sending tight end number two in motion from right to left. From the pistol, gets the snap. Pressure comes. He tucks it to run. And Daniels across the 45, does not slide, and goes down headfirst at the 44 in the arms of D. Winters. Nice scamper, picks up six, and it's a third and manageable once more.
7: Excellent processing by Jalen Daniels as well. A quick look through his reads, and he took off. You can live with that if you're Tampa Bay. You want to encourage that even to really give him confidence in his decision-making ability. Here I run the ball with Bucky Irving and get to the next set of downs.
6: One thing you like about the rookie is he's not running out. He's running up.
7: In. Yep, running right down the middle. He is not afraid of contact.
6: Third down and two. Play clock winding down. Daniels gets the shotgun snap. Play action. Rolls to the right. Daniels throws on the run. It's Otten crossing his face from left to right and near that right sideline. Makes the catch and out of bounds at the Dallas 40. Reddy Stewart in coverage. But Daniels, who had 55 yards rushing a week ago, has thrown a couple of strikes to his tight end in this first quarter.
7: Well, I think Stewart was thinking about what you just said, that Daniels was going to run it because unexplainably he's kind of stepped back towards the middle of the field to tackle Daniels, and that's right when Daniels threw the football. Way to force the corner to make a decision and make it easy on you if you're the young quarterback.
6: Tampa Bay moving from our right to our left in this opening quarter. Their first drive down 7-0, a first and 10 at the Dallas 40-yard line. You hear Daniels saying, can. He's changing the play, going to second one called. He's got Irving behind him, and on first down he turns, gives it to Irving, spins through one tackle, but he could not quite break free. Picks up 2 yards, but hanging on for dear life was Jayshon Barham, the rookie out of Michigan. Wouldn't let Irving spin around him. He hit that circle button, but no advance.
7: Well, and Barham is somebody watching the film that I said has to start playing better for the Cowboys. He clearly got that coaching point. He's been in on 2 tackles on this drive already, making them by himself. And the Cowboys need him to play that wrecking ball linebacker position well and make those tackles.
6: Second down and 8 at the Dallas 38. Two receivers left, single wide right. Daniels in the shotgun. Gets the snap on the right hash. Sets up a screen for Abuka on the left sideline. Abuka trying to weave through traffic down at the 35. Malik Hooker refused to be blocked on that screen, and it'll leave Tampa Bay with a 3rd and 5.
7: Heroic effort by Hooker, making sure that that ball doesn't turn into an explosive play. And again, if you're Tampa Bay, though, you're in about a 3rd and 5 situation. This is where you want to be on 3rd down all night.
6: From the 35 of Dallas, ball on the left hash, moving from right to left. 3 receivers, a trio to the right side of the line. Barking out the signals, Gainwell moving up to the right side of the center. Daniels gets the shotgun snap, pressure up the middle, buying time, steps left now, looking for somebody open, nobody open, and he breaks free and he's sacked. Shamar James with the sack at the 47-yard line. But there is a flag in the secondary. Is a loss of 12 about to be negated by a defensive hold? What a giant penalty, Ryan, because not only did they take the sack, they were knocked out of field goal range in the process, and now fresh set of downs and the drive continues.
7: And you took the confidence away from the Cowboys defense as well. And what I did like on that play, Jalen Daniels does give up that sack, but he didn't throw it away. He didn't make a poor decision. He's being smart with the football, and that gave them a chance here.
6: From the 30-yard line of Dallas, and the drive continues. 10th play of this drive. Irving to the right of Daniels in the shotgun. Daniels stomping his left foot, awaiting that shotgun snap. It comes in at the waist. Play action. Daniels in the pocket, collapsing. He moves to the left side. A flag is down, and Daniels ushered out of bounds with a 3-yard gain, but likely a hold against that Tampa Bay offensive line, and back up the Bucks.
8: Holder, also for the 67. 10-yard penalty. First down.
6: That's Luke Getteke, the right tackle, called for the hold, so Tampa Bay will back up 10.
7: I'm not saying I ever held, Kevin, but there is a way to do it, and you pull with your inside hand down. That way the referees can't see anything around your big, muscular back.
6: I assume you read about that in a book or something, because there's no way you would have ever done it.
7: I think they call it a priori knowledge of and from.
6: See, that's that law school stuff that you're spreading out now.
7: A little bit of Latin for you.
6: I don't need Latin. I can barely handle English. First down and 20, back of the 40 after the hold. Two receivers to the right, single wide left. Sharp the tight end in motion. Daniels looking for somebody open, finding nobody, trying to get out of the pocket. He's in trouble. A flag down in the secondary. Daniels will throw a wild one over the middle. It's tipped. Almost intercepted. Tried to force it in among three Cowboys with Bauer Sharp. But we'll wait about that flag down at the 25, usually in an area where you might see defensive holding again.
7: I think it's Shamar James, number 50. Anytime a linebacker gets deep.
16: Legal contact, defense number 28. Is it a five-yard penalty? And it takes a line-yard first down.
6: From our crack research staff, led by producer Lawrence Costigan, 17 career penalties called against Ryan Harris. All 17 were bogus. They were wrong.
7: You said it, not me. You said it, not me. The proof is in the pudding. But right there, the defense, Revel, the defensive back, just getting a little too handsy out of the break on the Buccaneers.
6: And another first down via the penalty. Two on this drive for Tampa Bay. Down 7-0. 3:12 remaining in the opening quarter. Irving is the single back. Otten in motion left to right. Out of the pistol, Daniels throws. Right side, Godwin at the 25. And Godwin backs his way down to the 20-yard line. A pickup of 15 before Shamar James can make the stop. And another first down. The Buccaneers trying to take advantage of the Cowboys' gifts.
7: And Jalen Daniels does not look like a rookie tonight. A one-step rifle throw to Godwin. And that is something where you are feeling good if you're Jalen Daniels, because now you're seeing almost everybody you want to get the ball to the rest of the night. And you got a new set of downs.
6: Yeah, he started 5 for 5 for 34 yards tonight. 6 first downs on this drive for Tampa Bay. And another first down to work with here from the 22. The toss play is to Irving to the right side. Irving nowhere to go, then spins away from Otito Obonya. He saw Obonya like the eclipse happens. All of a sudden, light is just blocked out by the 6'4", 345-pounder, and he spun away to pick up two.
7: And just a hard-nosed run. What I like about Bucky Irving, even when a player wraps him up, he's still moving those legs. He's forcing them to bring him down. And Tristan Wirfs came in at the end, a little bit of a rugby scrum for a couple extra yards.
6: Second down and 8, inside the 20 at the 19 of Dallas. Trailing 7-0, but marching here are the Buccaneers. Ebuka to the left along with Hurst. Single to the right is Godwin. Shotgun snap, Daniels looking left, throws over the middle. It's Godwin on across, picks it from his hip, and is down at the 15-yard line. Savone Revel doing a nice job to stay with him and drop him at the 15. Later on, we'll select the player who earned their Sunday, sponsored by Lowe's. Find what you need to get projects done from brands you trust at prices you'll love. Lowe's, we help. You save. What are you looking for here, Ryan, on 3rd and 4?
7: I want them to move the pocket with Jalen Daniels, give him a run pass option. I do like it under center, too. Can go from the gun, of course, but want to make sure he's most comfortable. Looks like he's going to start in the gun.
6: It's been a 3rd and manageable night. 3rd and 4, 3rd and 2, 3rd and 5, and now 3rd and 4, and a timeout taken by Dallas before this 3rd and 4.
7: They only had 10 guys on the field. Smart timeout by Dallas. And also a problem. What is happening? We are at home. We have our own microphones. You got to be a little bit better operation-wise defensively if you're the Cowboys.
6: The youngest defensive coordinator in Dallas history, Christian Parker, says, I may be first year in this, but I can count to 10 and I can count to 11. We're taking a timeout. Every Westwood One football broadcast is once again available on all Alexa-enabled devices. Just say Open Westwood One Sports and you'll be taken straight to the action. That's Open Westwood One Sports to listen on Alexa. So a 3rd and 4 coming up. The ball at the 15-yard line of Dallas. Cowboys march 9 plays, 70 yards, got a touchdown. The Buccaneers have needed a little help from a generous Cowboys defense with 2 defensive holding penalties, but Jalen Daniels 6 of 6 for 38 yards on the drive, and they've been balanced. 6 runs, 6 passes, play number 13 coming up.
7: You got to expect the blitz if you're Tampa Bay. I would call sprint right option. Let your quarterback run to the open field and find an open receiver or take off with his legs.
6: Kenny Gainwell, the running back, to the left of Daniels. 2 receivers right, single to the left plus the tight end. Daniels in the shotgun. Cowboys showing blitz. Gainwell creeping up towards the line to provide some protection. The Cowboys send 6. Daniels throws right side. It is caught. It's Ebuka backpedaling to make the catch at his waist at the 9-yard line where it's first and goal, Tampa Bay.
7: Unbelievable job by Jalen Daniels having Kenneth Gainwell go right to the line of scrimmage to buy him an extra second. Found the open receiver in Ibuka and delivered the bread to the basket. Hello.
6: Three catches tonight, only had two for 13 yards last week, so already getting Ibuka more involved in this game plan. Final seconds of this first quarter already, and it's first and goal for Tampa Bay at the Dallas 9. Daniels will go under center, motion towards the line from Ibuka. The handoff is to Irvin, trying to bounce to the outside, and there's that man again, Jayshon Barham, pouncing on him at the 10. It's a loss of one. It's second and goal, and that might be the final play, and it will be. The final play of a first quarter that saw each team have only one possession.
7: And because of the way Tampa Bay has moved the ball on this drive, the offense with the Cowboys is sitting saying, we're going to have to score some points tonight too, boys.
6: That's the end of the first quarter with a score. Dallas 7, Tampa Bay nothing. 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
6: 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First quarter in the books with a 7-0 Dallas lead. Dallas, one possession, 63 yards, touchdown. Tampa Bay, so far 63 total yards, 7 first downs, but they've held the ball for 10 minutes and 51 seconds. Woo. How do you want to help a rookie quarterback? How about a methodical first drive?
7: And every minute that he's out there, Jalen Daniels, he's getting more confident. He knows he belongs even more. And so then it becomes a matter of routine. And now he's in his process that he practices throughout the game week. And no second down, but these guys want to get to the end zone. You got two shots. I always advise taking points in the first half. But everything's working right now for both offenses, especially Tampa Bay.
6: Empty backfield, two receivers left, three wide right. Second and goal from the 10 starts this second quarter. Daniels along the left hash, moving now from left to right. And motion up front. Movement on the right side of the line. Was it the right tackle, Luke Getteke, or did he get drawn off by movement from the defensive line of the Cowboys?
7: Washington, D.C. has nothing on the lobbying that just happened on the field.
8: Neutral zone infraction. Defense number 7.
6: Rashawn Gary called for the neutral zone infraction. You talk about a change of a penalty. from second and goal to 10 to second and goal to 5. That's huge.
7: And you're going to slow down Rashawn Gary's rush. I always love when coaches change the snap count in the red zone. Those defensive players can't help themselves. They want to make the big play to force the field goal.
6: And Tampa Bay's longest drive since 2007 will enter its 11th minute soon.
7: Oh.
6: Second and goal from the 5. In the shotgun formation, Otten in motion from right to left. Daniels gets the snap around his knees, floats it to the right side. It's caught by Irving on his shoulder, and Irving leaning towards the goal line, pulls the ball across. It's a touchdown for Tampa Bay. Jalen Daniels floats the touchdown pass to Bucky Irving, and Tampa Bay is an extra point from tying it up.
7: What an excellent play by Jalen Daniels, finding Bucky Irving. He's looking left, and all of a sudden, there's Irving to the right. And then Bucky Irving, a little careless with the football, but stretching with his arms like Gumby for 6.
6: Second longest touchdown drive in team history by time. They missed the record by a second. Extra point is on the way, and good from Chase McLaughlin. Each team one possession. Each team one touchdown, and it took one quarter and 7 seconds to get a 7-7 tie. This is Westwood One's coverage of the National Football League.
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6: 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It passed the longest prior drive of the season by 4.5 minutes for Tampa Bay. And how about young Jalen Daniels? 8 for 8 for 49 yards and a touchdown on the drive. And as you might imagine, he is all smiles on the sideline right now.
7: It's better than the dreams that he had. And what I love, they started on the quick count. He changed the play, audible plays. He brought up Kenneth Gainwell to help against the zero blitz. He is just in the game doing all the little things you need your quarterback to do on the road for a win.
6: Kevontae Turpin awaiting the kickoff. He stands at the 3, far to our right here in Dallas. The roof closed tonight at AT&T Stadium, but the fans have witnessed 2 total possessions. Turpin from the 3 to the 10-yard line quickly, across the 15 to the 20. Zigzag to the 25. He's across the 30 and then down near the 33-yard line. Kevin Knowles on the tackle. 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That Tampa Bay drive, incidentally, the second longest drive of the season by any team in the NFL. On first down, it's Williams with the carry over the left side. He tumbles forward near the 37-yard line. That's going to be close to a 5-yard pickup for the Dallas running back. By the way, the longest drive still, Jets had an 11-minute, 48-yard drive at the Titans.
7: Oh, all right. Well, then you know something else. The Cowboys' defense has not been on a drive like that. So if I'm the Cowboys, I'm running the ball again here to just try and make sure not only you get the first down, because you're giving your defense a little bit of a break.
6: But they empty out the backfield. Prescott in the shotgun will throw. Floats it out to Turpin on the right sideline. And Kevontae Turpin with that great speed. Alex Anzalone trying to catch up. That's not a race that I would wager on Alex Anzalone to win. Turpin out of bounds with a first down at the 44.
7: Turpin looking like a gazelle, just floating across the turf there, catching it in stride. Well-placed ball by Dak. And already you're rolling again if you're the Cowboys offense.
6: Turpin will line up to the right of Prescott, who's in the shotgun, fakes the give to Turpin. Prescott rolling right, throws to the tight end Jake Ferguson, and Ferguson takes it from the 44-yard line to the 46. Just a 2-yard gain. Alex Anzalone, one of the captains there, and then Kalijah Kancey with that heat on the quarterback, Dak Prescott, to force that throw.
7: I like that Dak's finding Jake Ferguson, though. That's a player, to me, when I watch the film, that has more to give to this offense. And Dak's trying to get him going as well.
6: Second down and 8. Ball at the 46 of Dallas. Williams in the backfield. Hunter Lipke, the fullback, offset. Now Lipke motioning to the right side. Prescott turns, gives it to Williams, and Williams tried the left side. Nobody there. He'll lose 2 yards back to the 44-yard line where it'll be 3rd and 10.
7: Just a monster play by Josiah Trotter, linebacker for the Buccaneers. Ran into the pulling guard and then made the tackle in the backfield. Wow.
6: Well, Alex Anzalone has taken Josiah Trotter under his wing at that linebacker spot. It's been a good pairing. The youngster and the vet. Third down and 10 at the 44-yard line. Prescott in the shotgun. Arms outstretched. Middle of the field. Gets the shotgun snap. Pressure coming up the middle. He'll throw to the left side. It's batted away and incomplete. He was trying to get it to Pickens. Deflected by Jacob Parrish. And then Yaya Diaby was lurking in the area, lunging at it, trying to get that ball off the deflection. And for the first time tonight, a third down failure. For the first time tonight, a punt from Brian Anger.
7: And Jacob Parrish got picked on early. George Pickens had a couple of big catches, but he has figured out the game. Calmed down, is playing now. George Pickens far tighter, and he looked like Pickens was open. But Dak Prescott threw the ball with his left leg open a little bit. Had he put that foot forward, that front leg, ball might have had a little more zip and got to Pickens.
6: Anger to punt it away. Tez Johnson with his heels at the 10. He'll creep up near the 18 and watch it sail over his head. It'll take a turn to the right and go out of bounds inside the 2.
7: It's an oblong shape, Kevin. Oblong shape.
6: They'll mark it at the 3, buying Daniels an extra yard. A 53-yard punt. No return, and the rookie starts buried in his own end. When we come back to AT&T Stadium, 7-7 Dallas and Tampa Bay, 12:26 remaining first half. 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
6: 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Worst starting field position of Tampa Bay's 46 drives this year. It's only the second time they've started inside their own 14, and they start at the 3. Sean Tucker is the running back. Daniels play action, rolls to the right from the end zone, throws, and he throws it away. Nobody was open, but oh my, some confidence shown by Todd Bowles and offensive coordinator Zach Robinson, letting the rookie throw from deep at his own end zone.
7: And just trusting him not to run out of bounds as he's pulling around the corner there. Smart decision by Daniels to get the ball out of bounds, get the second down. But you got to run this ball right now. You look at your offensive line, you say, get us out of here. You hand it off to Bucky Irving or Kenneth Gainwell.
6: Gainwell is the running back on second down and 10. First incompletion of the night for Daniels. Otten in motion from left to right. Daniels directing some traffic, now sending Godwin to the slot right side. He hands off to Gainwell, and Gainwell, after all that movement and eye candy, just goes straight ahead for 2 yards to the 5.
7: Well, that's part of that is deception against the defense. Hey, we're going, hey, you guys got it on the front side, right? Oh, we're going right down the middle. And Gainwell doing the smart thing, just running with a full head of steam right down the middle, finding the open crease and running through a couple of would-be tacklers to get a little bit more breathing room here on third down.
6: Third and 8 from the 5. Dallas trying to play the field position game. The first time tonight that Tampa Bay has needed 5 or more on third down. They're 3 for 3 on the evening. Remember, 2 holding penalties gave them first downs tonight. Gainwell motioning out of the backfield. Daniels to throw. Pressure comes. Sets up a screen to Abuka on the right side. Abuka spinning to the middle of the field, and he's down at the 9. He'll go no further. Reddy Stewart, who has been very involved, was there along with Malachi Lawrence to help make the play. And it's fourth down. Punt team coming on.
7: And now, though, you got enough room for your punter to take a normal punt, and you're looking for him to just flip the field. You're looking for the longest boot that he's had all season long, because you are in a battle right now. Both offenses sputtering out here on their second drive.
6: See if Riley Dixon can duplicate what Brian Anger did. Fair catch called for, bouncing away from it. Takes a high hop near midfield, and it'll end up on the Tampa Bay side of midfield. But there is a flag down, and it's going to be against the Cowboys. That flag post-possession change, so they're going to back Dallas up.
8: Send a kick, holding, number 50 of the receiving team. This is a 10-yard penalty enforced from the end of the kick. First down, timeout.
6: Shamar James called for that penalty, and that's going to back Dallas back around to their side of the midfield stripe with the 10-yard penalty. 11 minutes remaining first half. Dallas and Tampa Bay knotted up at 7 apiece. 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
6: Don't miss all the NFL action Sunday at 9:30 a.m. Eastern on NFL Network when the Philadelphia Eagles meet the Jacksonville Jaguars live from London. Of course, you can also hear that game right here on many of these same stations on the Westwood One Sports app or online at westwoodonesports.com. First two drives combined for the two teams, 24 plays, 143 yards. Second two drives, 8 plays for 17 yards.
7: I believe they call that parity. You got both teams now fighting because there've been adjustments after the first drive by both defenses. So now you got to adjust. You got to play chess, not checkers.
6: On first down from the 41, check it down to Williams out of the backfield at the 45, and Williams zigzags forward near the 49 of Tampa Bay. Looks like he's about a half yard short of the first down. Give him 9+, and it's second and one coming up.
7: And watching the film, the Buccaneers often look confused when they're in zone coverage like they were on that last play. You cannot let somebody like Javonte Williams leak out of the backfield and have all that room to run.
6: Second down and a half yard. Well, just across the midfield stripe on the left hash, moving from right to left in a 7-7 ball game. Prescott under center, turns, gives left side to Javonte Williams, and Williams over the left side plunges forward for the first down near the 47-yard line. Let's pause 10 seconds for station identification. 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
6: 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First down and 10 for Dallas. Ball at the 47 of Tampa Bay. Dak Prescott changing things up as he goes under center. We've got a whistle and a timeout. Clock was ticking, and Dallas says, let's talk about it, and use that second timeout of the first half.
7: And Dak just way too late on deciding what to do at the line of scrimmage. He's got to have a little more urgency there. Tried to have a full formation shift, unaware that there was 3 seconds left on the play clock.
6: Lightweight, reliable, and powerful, the Steel battery systems have everything you need to tackle your next project. 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
7: I thought you were talking about me there for a second, Kevin.
6: You know, Steel is you as well.
7: I thought about the light, strong.
6: But we cannot buy a Ryan Harris at a Steel dealer.
7: Right now, both defenses playing like Steel. They really, really have responded to long scoring drives to start the game. So now it's anyone's game, tied at 7.
6: First down and 10 after the timeout from the 47-yard line, 9:37 remaining in this first half. Ball on the left hash, Prescott will go under center. He's got Tyler Goodson behind him. The turn, the play fake. Prescott to his right, throws to the right side, too tall for C.D. Lamb. Zion McCollum in the area. Also getting some help from Tyke Smith, and it's second down and 10.
7: And Dak Prescott saw Tyke Smith, the cornerback, start to go underneath C.D. Lamb, and that's why he aired the football. Just a physical route from C.D. Lamb, though. Watching the film, he's gotten so much better at contact in the route as well as making players miss. He is really an elite receiver looking to be the best.
6: First target tonight, still without a catch, as it's second down and 10 at the 47-yard line of Tampa Bay. Back into the shotgun goes Prescott. He's got Tyler Goodson to his right. Leaning in for the shotgun snap, it comes in at his waist. They bring pressure, he throws left side, and it's off the back heel of C.D. Lamb. Looked like he was doing a little Gene Kelly two-step on the sideline, trying to kick the ball in the air and hope he could make the catch, thrown behind him, and it's third and 10.
7: Well, he just oozed off the line of scrimmage, and after the ball was incomplete, tapped his chest saying, "That's on me." He's got to sprint off that line, and he knew there that he just needed to give more efforts. The little things that matter in big ways in the NFL.
6: Does Todd Bowles ramp up the heat even more on third down and 10 here? They love to pressure, third in the NFL in blitz rate.
7: I think you show it, but you have to have somebody underneath in the middle to cut off those crossing routes.
6: Lamb in motion, slot right side from the shotgun. Five-man rush. Prescott in trouble, breaks away. Rolls right, throws on the run, and that ball, a diving attempt, it's incomplete. Tyke Smith diving.

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13: 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Consecutive possessions, the Buccaneers have had their worst and third worst starting field positions of the year. Remember, the 14-yard line was sort of the mark that they had not fallen behind. Well, they started at the 3 last drive, now at the 10.
14: Got to run the ball.
13: Offset backs behind Daniels, who's under center. Motion across from left to right for the tight end, and it is a run to Bucky Irving. He tried to jump cut left and then just tumbles forward to the 13-yard line. A helmet goes flying at the end of the play from one of the Buccaneers. I believe it was Irving, and flag is down.
15: Personal foul, face mask, defense number 91. This is a 15-yard penalty added on to the end of the play that includes an automatic first down.
13: Five penalties already for 40 yards. That's a big one because it flips the field position that the Cowboys had in their favor.
14: And it's one way to get out of the backed-up situation, get a penalty, but Obonya just reaching out and not knowing where he's going. That jump cut you mentioned by Bucky Irving really kind of created some chaos there, and the Buccaneers benefited.
13: 27-yard line on first down after the penalty. Hurst will split out wide left. Otten and Johnson to the right of the line. Daniels into the pistol with Irving behind him. From the 27-yard line on first down and 10. Motion from Johnson from right to left. Shotgun snap comes to Daniels. He sets, he throws right side. Catch up the sideline is made by Payne Durham. Durham motoring out of bounds at the 32. Chased out by Deron Bland. Second and 5. 10 for 11 now is Jalen Daniels. And Zach Robinson is just giving him good, easy throws to get comfortable and confident.
14: And a lot of it's on Daniels because he's diagnosing the defense before he gets the football. Tampa Bay's using motion to determine and figure out what that defense is doing, and Daniels is capitalizing.
13: Second and 5 of the 32. Daniels under center. Otten in motion from right to left. Turns over the left side. Gives it to Irving, and Irving across the 35. Close to the first down as he's down at the 37. A high tackle from Donovan Ezeraku pulls him down. He's about a half yard short, so it'll be third down and short, which is where they lived on that long first drive in third and short.
14: And that long first drive, as well as this one, really being aided by the offensive line. I talked to the coaching staff before the game. They said they challenged that group as a whole to play better and to give more time to Daniels, as well as opening more holes in the run game, and they've been doing it so far.
13: Third and one.

0: Daniels under center. Otten in motion from left to right. Daniels sends motion now again from left to right. Turns and gives it to Tucker, and Sean Tucker just pushing the pile. The big back from Syracuse, 5'10", 205 pounds, moves it to the 40 in a first down.
1: You know he's getting the ball when he comes in, and he is just built to destroy. If you're offensive lineman, you're hoping he doesn't run into your back, because that'll hurt you as well.
0: First down and 10, just across the 40 at the 41. Otten and Ibuka, to the left of the line. Two wide to the right, Godwin and Johnson. Daniels under center. He's got Bucky Irving behind him as the single back. Ibuka in motion. The turn and the give to Irving. Slant to the right side of the 45. Across midfield and an ankle tackle. Spares the Cowboys defense an even longer run. Reddy Stewart, a little karate chop around the ankles, knocks him down at the 46-yard line. It's a pickup of 14 and a first down.
1: Monster block by the right guard, Cody Mock, as well as the young receiver, Tez Johnson, in his second year, blocking 11 yards downfield and not getting a holding penalty. Heads up play, big run for the Buccaneers.
0: Elijah Clark and that Cowboys secondary questionable to return with an ankle injury. So it's first and 10 at the Dallas 46. This drive started at the Tampa Bay 10. Changing the play on first down and 10. Turn and give to Irving. Starts to the right. A little spin to the 45. And there's Jayshon Barham again. He's having a nice first half. Barham has been involved in a lot of tackles. But once again, if you're Tampa Bay, you're thrilled with how this is going, Ryan, because Dak Prescott's just sitting on the sidelines.
1: And you got Jalen Daniels changing the play at the line of scrimmage with confidence. And then I don't know if you could hear it wherever you're listening, but he also told the entire team, hey, we got to go, we got to go. So he is so aware of the play clock as well as the choices he has at quarterback.
0: Second down and 8 at the 46. Two receivers left of the line. Daniels along the right hash. Otten in motion from right to left, and the delayed handoff to Gainwell with Otten blocking over the right side. Inside the 40, he goes, and down at the 39, Deron Bland submarining him to get the tackle. 2 yards short of the first down.
1: Phenomenal play calling on first and second down, though. It feels like it's the fifth, third, and short that the Buccaneers have had. And that takes a ton of pressure off of Daniels. Allows him to just read the defense and make a play.
0: Third down and 2, and they get hustled to the line very quickly, but a false start.
2: False start. Offense number 78. 5-yard penalty. Third down.
0: Boy, that's a huge penalty. Tristan Wirfs, you're going from third down and a short 2 to now third down and a short 7. That's a big difference.
1: He was raring to go, but Tristan Wirfs didn't really practice in training camp, so he's still getting his conditioning and focus down, hurting his team right there on that one.
0: Call it third and 6, but it's a long 6. The ball to the 38 is where they need to get it. And this ball just inside the 45. Three receivers left. Otten in the slot right. Daniels in the shotgun. On third down, Ibuka in motion. Daniels drops to throw. Pressure comes. Daniels trying to veer to the outside. And Daniels is down at the 43. D. Winters, the fourth-year man from San Francisco, back in his college state where he went to TCU, makes the tackle short of the first down. It's fourth down, and we'll see what the decision is for Tampa Bay. They're going to bring on McLaughlin and try a long field goal.
1: Well, we might see a record here, but you mentioned it. D. Winters, who I find to be the best linebacker when I look at the film for these Cowboys, making an amazing tackle on Daniels and put a good juke move on at the end, but did not fool D. Winters.
0: 61-yard try for McLaughlin from the left hash. On fourth down and 5, play clock is down to 1. They just get the snap off. The kick from McLaughlin is on the way, and it is... Hold on, this play didn't ever happen.
2: Delay of game. 5-yard penalty, fourth down.
0: Oh, man, it would have been good. It cleared the uprights, but the delay of game costs 5 yards. Does it cost Tampa Bay 3 points? McLaughlin's career long is 65. He hits from 65 in 2025. But with the delay of game, it's the punt team that comes on. What? 3 points cost by a delay of game.
1: And preventable. Completely preventable. That's on the coaching staff. You got to make the decision to kick the field goal before that third down play so that your entire team who's on the bench who needs to be out there is ready. Just a huge missed opportunity.
0: So Riley Dixon will punt to Kevontae Turpin. Would have been three on the board for the Bucks. Instead, they come up empty. And the punt, Turpin ranging to his right, waving for the fair catch. He makes it at the 13-yard line, where Dallas will go back to work in a 7-7 game. Oh, what might have been for Tampa Bay, still looking for their first win. Tied at 7 with Dallas. 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
0: 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First time Dallas has started inside its own 30-yard line tonight. Since they opened the game with a touchdown, they've had 2 12-yard drives.
1: Right now they want to just run the ball, bleed this clock, score with a little bit of time left.
0: First and 10 at the 13-yard line. The handoff is to Williams. A flag is down behind the play as A'shaun Robinson drops him for a loss of 2 to the 11, but we'll wait and see about this flag. They're pointing in the direction of Tampa Bay initially.
2: It would be used to hands, hands to the face, defense, number 94. This is a 5-yard penalty that includes an automatic first down.
0: Elijah Cansey, so instead of second down and 12 from the 11, it's a first down. Tampa Bay giving a first down by penalty to Dallas now.
1: And this is an offensive lineman's favorite penalty. It happens every play, you could call it. But Cansey just getting a little too handsy in the face.
0: Boy, it looked like it was the other way around. It looked like it was Booker that got his hands up.
1: I don't know. I always start by blaming the defender.
0: I knew you did. First and 10 at the 18. Play action. Prescott backpedals, throws wide of his intended target. Brevin Spann Ford. Alex Anzalone was in the area. And it's second and 10. Kalijah Cansey was providing the heat on Prescott and then stopped to talk to Alex Moore and say, by the way, I did not have hands to the face.
1: Yeah, he's putting the pressure on, which you love for him to do, because now he's responding after a bad play. Bad plays are going to happen. Go do something. Puts the pressure on Dak, forces the errant throw, and you're right. Before that ball even landed on the turf, he was talking to the referee.
0: Second down and 10 at the 18-yard line. Single receiver to the right, two wide left. Prescott in the shotgun on second and 10. Buccaneers showing pressure. They bring the blitz, and the pass is tipped at the line. It's incomplete. The deflection from Kelontae Scott as he was bringing the heat, stopped and got his two hands up in the air, batted it down, and Dak, after a 6-for-9 start, has missed on his last five.
1: And you really needed Scott to make that play. He's right in the throwing lane of Dak Prescott and gets about 11 feet in the air with the high 10 to knock that away.
0: So a third and 10 after the high 10. And it's two receivers left. A single wide right is Pickens. CeeDee Lamb still without a catch, the NFL's leading receiver. Shotgun snap to Prescott. Backpedals along the right hash. Looks and throws to the right side for Pickens, and it's batted away from behind by Zion McCollum. Pickens got up with his pink gloves outstretched, begging for a flag, but McCollum says, the little Dikembe Mutombo finger wag as he bats it away, and it's fourth down.
1: I think CD was right. McCollum got away with one, but they're going to give you a little bit of grace when you're going against one of the best receivers. And McCollum only using one hand around the body, an expert play there, and a huge one for Tampa Bay, because now they'll get the ball not only with their timeouts, but they get the ball to start the third quarter. So a huge two-for-one opportunity coming up for the Bucs.
0: Anger to punt it away. Tez Johnson with his toes at the 29-yard line of Tampa Bay. Anger's punt short. Johnson at the 35. Johnson to the left side of the 40. Johnson to the 45. Gets out near midfield, and he's awkwardly tackled near the 48-yard line. A pickup after the 46-yard punt of just about 18 on the return. Good field position, shy of midfield. Put it at the 47, and it'll be first down and 10 for Jalen Daniels and company. With the Westwood One Sports app, you can stream every Westwood One broadcast live right from your phone for free. NFL, college football, NCAA, March Madness, U.S. soccer, and more, it's all in the Westwood One Sports app. Download now for iOS and Android, and take the game with you wherever you go. Ball officially spotted at the 48-yard line.
1: They're showing Laney Wilson on this screen. Nobody does football better than Texas, I tell you what. Stars are out.
0: I mean, Ryan tonight. Harris is here.
1: Kevin Kugler's here.
0: Larry Costigan, our producer, is here. Pirtle, our engineer. What more do you want?
1: Yep. Don Larry in the building.
0: First down and 10, ball at the 48-yard line of Tampa Bay. All three timeouts remaining. Plus the two-minute warning, trying to break a 7-all tie. Daniels turns, play action, pressure up the middle, flag is down, Daniels rolls left and throws to the sideline, Otten can't pull it in, wouldn't have mattered anyway, this is a hold and it's coming back.
1: And I just don't agree at all with throwing the football right now. Get your quarterback comfortable.
2: Holding, offense number 68, 3-yard penalty, first down.
0: Ben Bredesen with the hold and now first and 20.
1: And it's preventable by just handing the ball off, and I know that it's impressive. If you're the coaching staff, you're feeling confident in Jalen Daniels and his abilities, but you want to take as much pressure off of him as possible. You want to keep that clock running, and now you're in a tough spot.
0: Now, Bredesen just yanked Quinn and Williams to the side and pulled him down. So, pretty easy call to make. Seven penalties for 42 yards now against the Bucs. First and 20 at the 38-yard line. Godwin in motion. And the handoff is to Irving. Irving with an opening on the right side to the 45. A jump cut left to midfield.
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0: Putting on the right side to the 45, a jump cut left to midfield, and a good run to get some of that yardage back. He picks up 12. Rashawn Gary on the tackle. They're going to spot him at the 49, give him officially 11 on the first down carry.
1: And shame on the Cowboys defense. They thought that Chris Godwin was going to be the lead blocker on that play. A right turn from Bucky Irving, and the Cowboys defense fell for it.
0: Second and 9 at the 49. Ball on the right hash. Moving from our left to our right. Ibuka and Johnson split wide to the left. Godwin to the right side of the line. Daniels in the shotgun. Bucky Irving to his right. Ibuka motioning to the slot left. Daniels looking that direction as he gets the shotgun snap. Pressure comes. Daniels steps away. Rolls to the right. Throws on the run. Low for Irving, who tried to slide and make the catch up the sideline. D. Winters was running out in coverage. Clock will stop 2:07 until halftime.
1: And I hate to be a broken record, but he just got 10 yards running the football. What are we doing, boys? What are we doing?
0: You get to second and nine, and now the clock stops. If you don't get the first down, Dallas is going to have an opportunity.
1: And that's what you don't want if you're Tampa Bay. Real head-scratching play calling there.

0: there. But now this is third and got to have it.
1: Godwin, Ibuka, Otten left side. Single wide right is Ted Hurst, the third. Quiet night so far for the rookie from Georgia State. Daniels in the shotgun on third and nine. Gets the shotgun snap. Cowboys rush four. Clean pocket. Daniels throws down the left sideline. Looking for Ibuka, and it's broken up incomplete. Deron Bland was there along with Marquise Bell, and a flag is thrown. Dropped on the sideline. Bell and Bland converging on Ibuka. And a penalty flag may give Tampa Bay life at the two-minute warning.
0: What a throw by Jalen Daniels. Oh, my goodness. A laser right to left to where only Ibuka could get it.
2: There is no foul on the play. Fourth down.
1: Never mind. They confer. They pick up the flag. Marquise Bell thought he had just given Tampa Bay life. And instead, the Buccaneers will punt as we have reached the two-minute warning.
0: A waste of an opportunity that they did to themselves, Tampa Bay, and now a great opportunity if you're the Cowboys.
1: We've reached the two-minute warning, sponsored by Navy Federal Credit Union. Our members are the Mission, 7-7, Dallas and Tampa Bay. 2 minutes remaining, first half. 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
1: A reminder to stay tuned for the Liberty Mutual Halftime Report with Scott Graham. Scott will speak with Atlanta Falcons head coach Kevin Stefanski. That's coming up at the half. How about those Falcons? All of a sudden, you get Michael Penix back at the start of a trio of primetime games. They go to Green Bay and win. They win last week, and now Baltimore, and they may get a break with no Lamar Jackson. And all of a sudden, the NFC South, which Tampa Bay is clearly trying to get back into, has another team to worry about, and that's the very talented Atlanta team now with competent quarterback play.
0: I'm happy for the city of Atlanta. It's been a while since they've been this excited, and Michael Penix has just stepped into the opportunity, I think, unlike any quarterback we've seen in the last few years. Lots of questions in that Green Bay game were around whether or not Penix was the guy, and those questions stopped pretty quickly. I mean, they put a whooping on the Packers, and they are rolling right now.
1: Riley Dixon to punt it away for Tampa Bay on fourth down and nine at the 49, trying to pin the Cowboys deep. Short punt. Cavante Turpin with the fair catch called for and made at the 13-yard line. So Dak Prescott and company with one timeout to work with in a 7-7 game and a minute 52 on the clock. Keep the NFL in reach with NFL Plus Premium and get access to live, local, and primetime games on mobile, NFL Red Zone, game replays, and more. 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Terms and conditions apply. So a first down and 10, the ball at the 13-yard line, one timeout to work with for the Dallas Cowboys, an offense that has averaged 3.39 points per drive.

0: drive this season, scored seven on their opening drive, and nothing since. Brian Anger only punted seven times in the first four games. He's already punted three times tonight in the first half.
1: And in a two-minute warning or two-minute drill, you want to start with a positive play and keep your receivers near the sideline so you can hold on to that timeout as long as you can.
0: From the 13-yard line on first down, Prescott drops to throw, looking over the middle, deep throw, airing it out, caught at midfield, and down to the 40-yard line goes Ryan Flannoy. Tyke Smith in coverage. But a beautiful throw from Dak Prescott to Ryan Flannoy for 48. And the Cowboys on the move.
1: He caught that right on the shoulder of Alex Anzalone. What a play. What a throw. What a finish. Devastating if you're the Buccaneers.
0: From the 40-yard line of Tampa Bay, Prescott looks left, throws left side. Pickens with the catch, stays inbounds on the sideline. And Pickens down at the 32-yard line, a pickup of eight. Jacob Parrish on the coverage and tackle, second down, clock running, coming up on a minute to go until halftime. The biggest play of the night, the 48-yarder to Flannoy, has the Cowboys in business. And a whistle and a flag and movement early, but it may have been movement by Tampa Bay trying to get a jump on the rush. If it is, it's a first down on second and three.
2: Neutral zone infraction, defense number three. This is a 5-yard penalty. After enforcement, it'll be first down.
0: It's Reuben Bain, the rookie from Miami, who's been banged up with a groin injury back tonight. And a first down as a result. So the longest catch of Flannoy's career. Then the toss to Pickens. Now a penalty. And Dallas at the 27-yard line of Tampa Bay.
1: Really hurting Tampa Bay right there. Bain's penalty. That's just a young rookie not understanding that in this high red area, you're going to get different snap counts. Just watch the football, trust in your skills.
0: Williams set to the left of Prescott, stands in the shotgun on the left half. Prescott gets the snap, throws right side, caught by his tight end, then dropped. Ferguson had it in his hands and started to turn upfield, but didn't take the extra step to make it a catch fumble, so it's an incomplete pass, and it's second down and 10.
1: Kind of the best area to get an incomplete pass. Of course, you wanted it, but if he catches that in the field, the clock's running down, they likely have to take that timeout or hustle to the line with a play that they're not thrilled about.
0: Second down and 10 at the 27. Flannoy splits out wide right. Lamb, who has been quiet tonight in the slot. He'll move it now. In motion, back slot right. Shotgun snap coming to Prescott. He's got Pickens to his left. Low shotgun snap. Blitz comes. Prescott hit as he throws. And the catch made by CeeDee Lamb. His first of the night. He is stopped inbounds at the 24-yard line. It's a pickup of three. Kalante Scott on the tackle. Clock running under 40 seconds.
1: I think the Cowboys are going to have an opportunity here. George Pickens one-on-one on the left side of their offense. He's going to be wide open.
0: Third and six at the 23. Shotgun snap. Bucks rush four. Pressure comes anyway. Prescott throws incomplete. It was David Walker who got there. Got his right and left hand around the hip of Prescott. And as he got there, turned him as he threw. And the pass skips incomplete. They'll try a field goal with 26 seconds to go until halftime.
1: David Walker having the game of his life in his short career so far. But came all the way from the outside of the right tackle, right down the middle. And you said it, Kevin, a little lasso pulling that momentum away from Dak so he couldn't deliver the football. What a stand by the Buccaneers defense.
0: 41-yard try for Brandon Aubrey for the lead. 26 seconds to go until halftime on the right hash. Good snap, good hold. Aubrey's kick is good. And Dallas takes a 10-7 advantage. A reminder that for every field goal made tonight and throughout the season, Barbasol will make a donation to Kurt and Brenda Warner's Treasure House, a living community for adults with disabilities. Barbasol Shaving Cream, an American original for over 100 years. Close shave, America. Close shave, Barbasol. Break in the action, 21 seconds to go until halftime. Dallas 10, Tampa Bay 7. 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
0: Dallas 10, Tampa Bay 7, 21 seconds remaining in this opening half. Tampa Bay has all three timeouts. Down three, they get the ball to start the second half. How aggressive are you going to be here offensively?
1: I'm aggressive to the point where you're going for at least a field goal. And part of that, too, is teaching your team how to finish. They talked about finishing in the fourth quarter. How about finishing the second? And, Kevin, you and I called a game where you had Patrick Mahomes at 19 seconds and got down and got a field goal. Three timeouts, 25 seconds. That's an eternity with 21 seconds on the clock.
0: Kickoff at the 2-yard line, fielded by Cameron Johnson up the right sideline to the 15. Gets to the 20, a little sidestep to the 25, and driven out at the 29. 15 seconds to go until halftime. Don't miss all the NFL excitement Sunday on CBS and Fox. Check your local listings for games and times in your area. 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
1: A reminder that the Ravens needed only 7 seconds versus the Cowboys to get a score. And as a player in the huddle, you want to go for it. Every second's an opportunity.
0: Get to the 45 of Dallas. You feel like you've got a shot with Chase McLaughlin's big leg.
1: 100%.
0: First and 10 at the 29. Daniels is in the shotgun. Two receivers left, two wide right. Shotgun snap to the rookie Daniels. Steps into a clean pocket, throws right sideline, and Abuka trying to dive for it. It was a wide throw, and he was well covered. The pass is incomplete. Amir Speed was on his hip, providing the coverage. 9 seconds to go until halftime.
1: Daniels just a little off. 6 inches higher, I think, Abuka gets that ball. Might be able to roll out of bounds, or you can use that timeout. Excellent protection by the offensive line. If I'm the Cowboys here, I'm sending the blitz. I'm trying to move Daniels off the spot.
0: Second and 10 at the 29. Abuka and Johnson left of the line. Single wide right is Godwin. Daniels on second down. With time, throws it short. It's Gainwell on the right side. Gainwell across the 40, and Gainwell out of bounds with 1 second. Did he get a second on the clock when he went out of bounds? It's triple zeros on the clock in the building. Will they add a second to the clock?
1: The Cowboys staff started jogging off the field. They're like, oh, nope, there's nothing on the clock. They had to be stopped there by security. Come on back.
2: Please set the game clock to 1 second.
0: 1 second. He picks up 15 yards to the 44. Now, you're not close enough for Chase McLaughlin to try a field goal from here. That would be aggressive, but you do have a chance for Jalen Daniels to air one out.
1: And he's got the arm to do it. And again, this is just excellent experience for this Tampa Bay Buccaneers offense. Just get used to competing with every down possible.
0: Trio of receivers left to the line, and now Dallas will use their final timeout. After they saw how Tampa Bay lined up, Brian Schottenheimer says, let's talk about it before Todd Bowles' offense can run their final play of the first half. There's got to be a certain amount of desperation on the mind of Tampa Bay. We mentioned it earlier, but only once has an 0-4 team made the playoffs, the 1992 Chargers. You certainly have a chance in the NFC South. It's not going to take probably more than 10 wins to win that division.
1: But it is going to take effort.
0: Yes.
1: And that's where this experience, even these four plays, have been just dynamite for the Buccaneers. Not only are you wearing out the defense, who you're going to go against right to start the third quarter, but you're also showing that no-quit mentality and that your guys are locked in and doing the right things. I love that the Tampa Bay Buccaneers are going for it here.
0: And you're just trying to keep the ship afloat until your quarterback gets back in Baker Mayfield, who is aggressively trying to beat the 3 weeks that he said he was going to be out when he had the thumb injury.
1: Every athlete thinks they can control healing, but especially now, Baker's not a young quarterback anymore. He's kind of an older guy, longer in the tooth.
0: So here we go. They set up a quick toss left side to Godwin. Godwin with blockers in front, and Godwin just trying to make some hay in the open field. He's going to be stacked up at the 37-yard line of Dallas by Marquise Bell, and that'll end the first half. So no Hail Mary. Instead, just a quick screen to Godwin, hoping he could break one. He could not, and it's 10-7 Dallas at halftime.
1: But they did get about 20 yards, so I think that play's coming back. And both teams just incredibly competitive. Somebody's going to have to make the play to break this stalemate, and I think the Cowboys do have that energy. Their defense has to play a little better, but right now, if you're the Buccaneers, you're happy with where you're at.
0: That's the end of the first half with the score, Dallas 10, Tampa Bay 7. When we return, Scott Graham rejoins us from our Westwood One studios with the Liberty Mutual Halftime Report. 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
11: From our Westwood One studios, we've reached halftime in Dallas, and this is not necessarily the game I think we thought we were going to see. After an opening drive from each team, it's been a stalemate. Dallas gets a late field goal. They've got a 10-7 lead at the break. This is the beginning of a big weekend of football here on many of these same stations. 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Now, as far as the Falcons are concerned, they lost their first two games, including getting blown out by Carolina in week two. But then the lights came on. The primetime lights. And in primetime at Green Bay, they blew out the Packers. Then at New Orleans on Monday night, they put up 45 points in blowing out the Saints. They've scored 80 points in their last two games. They are riding their quarterback Michael Penix Jr. and, of course, their running back Bijan Robinson. You start looking at this team, and their head coach Kevin Stefanski certainly has. When we talked this week, I asked him if he saw this turnaround coming.
12: You know, I'm such a prisoner of the moment, if you will. So in those games early, like you mentioned, you know, we did not play good enough to win weeks one and two for whatever the reason. We just didn't. And then you move on and you get your team ready to play the next one. So I'm proud of where we are in these last 2 weeks, but it doesn't do you any good to look back. We have to look forward. So it's a great one this week. That's the NFL. I always tell everybody it just comes at you every single week, and this week is no different with a great team for Baltimore coming to our place.
11: A team that has a potentially dominant running game always has a specific advantage in the NFL because, you know, that's your bread and butter, and then that opens up the passing game for your quarterback. There's a lot of different ways that happens, but watching what you've been able to do with the running game as a whole, how much of that has to do with all the other parts of it, your offensive line, the wide receivers blocking downfield?
12: Well, I think obviously in a vacuum, if you can run the football, teams start playing one high defense and you can then throw the football. And when they start playing two high defense, you can go back to running football. It never will be that simple because there is a proliferation of split safety just period in the game. And I think everybody's realized that with the Vic Fangio defenses that are going around the league that play a big umbrella and force you to run the ball. So I just think it's an evolution. But to your point, Scott, no good run game, no good pass game is accomplished without 11 guys on the same page. And the thing I'm proud about when we have our success, whether via the air or in the ground, but in this case, the ground, we got wide receivers blocking. We have a quarterback carrying out his fakes. We have a quarterback getting us in and out of the correct runs, which is no small thing. We put a lot on the quarterback's plate week to week. And I thought Mike has been outstanding of understanding that. But when you have a offensive line, a tight end group, a wide receiver group that's blocking, and then you have guys like Bijan Robinson and Brian Robinson, you feel really good about your chance of getting some yards.
11: You know, people probably don't think about that very much, the quarterback playing a big part in the running game. And in general, the running of this offense, Mike has come back from his injury, and after the first couple of throws, he has looked tremendously comfortable in what he's doing. Is that a function of the experience that he's had? I mean, you're new. How new is your system for him?
12: Sure, I'd give Mike a ton of credit. I'd give Mike and his coaches a ton of credit. They've worked very hard since the spring. You know, this was a new system for everybody in our quarterback room. So understanding the nuance, understanding the whys behind all of these plays, and then just sheer work and reps and getting the under center footwork correct in the run game, understanding the cans, as we call them, in the run game of when we're getting to a pass or we're getting to a different run. I think it's just a lot of work. So if Mike looks comfortable, it's the product of a lot of work that he's done really through the spring, through the summer, and into the season.
11: Kevin Stefanski, the head coach of the Atlanta Falcons. If you want to hear more of our conversation, tune in to this week's edition of NFL Insider here on Westwood One. And, of course, the pregame show on Sunday Night Football between the Baltimore Ravens and Atlanta Falcons will begin at 7:30 Eastern time with all the scores and highlights from week number 5. Our halftime score, Dallas 10, Tampa Bay 7. 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
11: Back on the Thursday Night Football halftime show. Cowboys lead it by 3 at the break. And let's talk about that drive for the Bucs earlier in this game. 10 minutes, 58 seconds. Their longest drive in 19 years. They've been playing keep away in this one. 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
0: 10-7 lead for the Dallas Cowboys over the Tampa Bay Buccaneers. 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Health questions required. Jalen Daniels in that first half, 12 of 16, 90 yards and a touchdown. Dak Prescott, 9 of 20, 114 yards. Williams, 7 carries, 32 yards and a score for the Dallas Cowboys. CeeDee Lamb, the NFL's leading receiver, 1 catch, 4 yards in the first half. Bucky Irving, 9 carries, 35 yards. Leading receiver tonight, Ibuka, 4 catches, 15 yards. Godwin, 3 catches, 36 yards. And how about the importance of leading your team with a short third down? Both teams combined needing 4 yards or fewer, they're a perfect 5 for 5. Needing 5 yards or more, they are 0-4-7. 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All right, Ryan, what's the game plan for each team here in the second half?
1: Starting with the Buccaneers, run the ball. You got Bucky Irving averaging almost 4 yards per carry. Let him cook. And for the Cowboys, you got to win third down. 1 for 5 at home on third down tonight. Cannot happen. Got to be better with the operations, too. Each team, the Bucks run the ball. Cowboys win that third down.
0: 10-7 Dallas as we wind our way towards the start of this third quarter. It'll be Tampa Bay with the football first, and Jalen Daniels has played well tonight. You've got to be impressed with what he's done.
1: And especially his incomplete pass. That was about 50 yards in the air, going over one defender, under another. He has really been running the system and mechanics, staying in the pocket, making quick decisions. Those one-step throws, they want to get back to off of running the ball, because that really gives him confidence. But I'm impressed with the young Jalen Daniels. He has improved in just 1 week tremendously.
0: So back deep will be Gainwell and Cameron Johnson. Tampa Bay is going to move from our right to our left here to start this third quarter. Brandon Aubrey will kick off for the Dallas Cowboys.
1: One player I'm looking for on Tampa Bay is Tez Johnson. I think they got to get him involved in the passing game a little more. He's got elite speed, and he'll take some pressure off of Ibuka and Godwin.
0: Time now for the second half kickoff, sponsored by Boot Barn. Boot Barn celebrates the values of honesty, hard work, ingenuity, and perseverance, proudly offering a piece of the American spirit. Boot Barn, keep west.
1: Got a pair of double H's from Boot Barn. Thank you, Boot Barn. Anytime you're in Texas, you got to get some cowboy boots.
0: Love that.
1: You know, got to get some boots.
0: You don't need to be taller, though.
1: Yeah, right. And it does hurt. It's like walking on planks. Who's making the comfortable Cole Haan style of boot? I need some cushion in there, man.
0: We are underway, and a line drive kick. It'll bounce at the 14 into the arms of Cameron Johnson. Johnson across the 20-yard line looking for room on the right side, and he is stacked up at the 25 and a flag down during the return, thrown in the middle of the field. Caleb Downs on the tackle, but Jalen Daniels may be backing up to start this third quarter drive.
2: Turn return, holding, receiving team number 84. 10-yard penalty, first down.
0: That's Bauer Sharp, the rookie who is called for the hold, so back up the Buccaneers. Elijah Clark, the safety for the Cowboys, it was questionable to return with a hamstring. He has been downgraded to out, so they're one further down in the secondary for Dallas. Already Kobe Durant out with a hamstring, and Joey Porter Jr. was out with an illness tonight.
1: It's that time of year, Kev. There's injuries left and right, and right now you got to play with who you got in the huddle. Tampa Bay with an opportunity here to take the lead if they can get a touchdown, tie it if they get a field goal.
0: First and 10 at the 14-yard line. Daniels is under center. Motion across from left to right. Daniels turns, gives it to Bucky Irving, jumping around some traffic, bouncing to the left side, cuts it back to the right and gets into the clear, up the left sideline to the 40, Irving to midfield, on a veer to the 40, left sideline to the 30, weaves back to the 20, and is twisted out of bounds near the Dallas 15. Bucky Irving broke that initial line and motored all the way to the 15, 72 yards and a first down for Tampa Bay.
1: What vision by Bucky Irving. You mentioned it, Kevin. He jumps, cuts right from a defender in the backfield. Sharp left turn, sharp right. He made a question mark with his feet before he got to the open space. He's upset with himself he didn't finish, but what a huge play, and look what happens when you run the ball, Kev.
0: Equals his longest run of his career from the Tampa 14 to the Dallas 14. And it's first down and 10. Gainwell, the running back, the handoff to the motion man, Ibuka, sweeps the left side to the 5, and Ibuka is in for a Tampa Bay touchdown! Two plays and a lightning strike! From the Tampa Bay Buccaneers, they take the 13-10 lead 1 minute into the third quarter.
1: Huge block by Chris Godwin on the end. Actually got 2-for-1, slowed down the defense for the Cowboys, and what a way to come out in the third quarter if you're Tampa Bay. 2 runs, 6 points, now you got the lead.
0: First career rushing touchdown for Emeka Ibuka. And this stunned crowd has just watched their defense get gashed again. McLaughlin for the extra point makes it 14-10 Tampa Bay. 1 minute into the third and the running game alive, and so are the Buccaneers. Up by 4 on the road. This is Westwood One's coverage of the National Football League.
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1: Woo.
0: Getting it done for Tampa Bay. 2 runs. They go right down the field in 1 minute and score a go-ahead touchdown, 14-10 Buccaneers.
1: They got a 15-play, 10-minute drive and a 2-play drive. I mean, they're doing it all kinds of ways. It happened so fast, I bet the Cowboys defenders are on the sidelines like, what just happened? They tried to blitz early. I think they'll get out of that now. But conversely, if you're Tampa Bay, you want to blitz. You want to put some pressure on Dak. Try and get a turnover.
0: Line drive kickoff to Turpin at the 10. Up the left sideline, across the 20, and out of bounds at the 26. David Walker doing everything over there to make the tackle on the sidelines. 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So the Dallas Cowboys mark the football at the 32-yard line. It's first down and 10. Single step back is Javonte Williams. He'll get the carry, and he's upended at the 30-yard line, knifing into the backfield. It's Kelante Scott. You talk with Tampa Bay's defensive coaches, and Ryan, they'll tell you one thing. Scott plays like a linebacker. He certainly did there.
1: And he's got tremendous experience coming out of Miami. He's played in the playoff games. He knows big-time football, and he's showing up in a big way tonight.
0: Second down and 12 at the 30-yard line. Lamb and Pickens to the left of the line. CeeDee Lamb, one catch, 4 yards, a week after having 17 catches in the win over Houston. Shotgun snap to Prescott, looks left, throws over the middle, finds his tight end, and down shy of the 40-yard line is Luke Schoonmaker. Anzalone and Melifonwu combining on the stop near the 40, third and two coming up.
1: Dak Prescott is just an elite quarterback, looking left the whole time before he fires the football to Schoonmaker. Just elite in the little details. He's the best player on the field.
0: They move the ball back to the 39. It's third and three from the 39. They need the 42 for the first. Pickens left of the line. Stack to the right side. They'll motion the tight end Ferguson. Prescott throws. Pickens on a slant. Pulls it down at midfield. Across the Tampa Bay 40 and down to the 34. Ifeatu Melifonwu finally caught him, but Pickens on the run slants his way for 26.
1: Excellent job by Dak Prescott identifying what the defense was in zone, and as soon as Pickens hit his left foot to come back to the field, he was dotted with the football. Big play for the Cowboys that they really needed.
0: First and 10 at the Tampa Bay 34. Flannoy splits wide left, Lamb wide right. Bunch two tight ends up on the right side. Prescott turns, gives it to Williams. Williams trying to find room to the left as he started right, bounced left. It's maybe a yard to the 32-yard line. They'll advance it 2 yards, so a 2-yard pickup. For Dallas, that's just their ninth run. They have thrown it 22 times.
1: I think you got to keep forcing that issue, because when you do run the football, you're getting those big passing plays like you had there on third down. But really, only thing stopping the Cowboys has been themselves. They've been in control for much of the night, and a huge opportunity here.
0: Lipke and Williams in the backfield on second and 9. Prescott throws left side. High throw for CeeDee Lamb, who goes up to get it. Progress takes him near the 27 before Jacob Parrish can drive it back. It'll bring up another third down for Dallas. Second catch of the night for Lamb.
1: And Parrish having a good game as well, making that one-on-one tackle. If he misses, Lamb's going to the end zone. Just a firm body-to-body, shoulder-to-shoulder tackle. Get over here with both arms stretched out.
0: Two catches, now 9 yards for Lamb. Third and 3 for Dallas at the 27. Trailing 14-10. Three receivers to the right. Pickens wide left. Prescott in the shotgun. Has the snap, float back, throws on the run. The pass is deflected into the air, and it ends up in the hands of Yaya Diaby. It's an interception. He threw the slant. It ricocheted off two different players and ends up in the palms of the 6'4", 270-pounder out of Louisville.
1: Diaby, the result of the tip from his other teammate. And what focus by Diaby to get that ball, get down, and turn that thing over to his offense. What a play. Smith originally had his hands on it. Diaby coming in and bringing it home.
0: Turnover to Tampa, and a 14-10 lead for the Bucs with a football and 10:43 to go in the third. 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
0: 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The Cowboys are the only team in the NFL without an interception on defense this season. It's only the third time in team history they have none in their first four games. It also happened in 2008 and 2018. They have never gone through their first five games without a pick. They've gone through their first four and a half games without a pick now, as the Buccaneers get the pick off the deflection and take over first and 10.

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1: Stretching the entire TV timeout just on his right hip, so he might be a little dinged up, but Kenneth Gainwell, that's a player now. He's a pro's pro. He can get the work done too.
2: Only four penalties last week for Tampa Bay. That was the 10th of the night. First down and 20 from their own 15-yard line. Shotgun snap and the handoff is to Gainwell. And Gainwell, over the left side, gets 6 to the 21. So it'll bring up second down and 14 as we slide under 10 minutes to play third quarter. A 14-10 lead for Tampa Bay.
1: And if you're Tampa Bay, you want to stay aggressive, but you also want to be aware that you have the lead. You don't want to take too big a risk, but you want your guys to feel like you've got your foot on the gas pedal here.
2: Second down and 14 at the 21. Gainwell, the running back. He's to the right of Irving in the gun. Two receivers to the right. Single wide to the left. Standing on the left hash. Moving from our right to our left. Daniels gets the shotgun snap with the numbers. Back pedals along the hash. Throws down the right side. Wide open at midfield is Tez Johnson. Burst down the sideline to the 30. Quickly to the 20, and he's out of bounds. Somehow the Cowboys lose total track of the second-year man from Oregon. And he takes it all the way to the Dallas 15, picking up 64.
1: Incredible job by Jalen Daniels finding Tez Johnson wide open. Quarterbacks will tell you in the NFL, sometimes that's the hardest thing to do, to find a breakdown in coverage in the play. Not for Jalen Daniels. What a huge play for Tez Johnson. He's got elite speed, focus on the football. Couldn't get in the end zone again, but the way the Buccaneers have been playing, they'll be there shortly.
2: Johnson faked that inside move, and Deron Bland fell down. After that, Johnson did all the work from the 15-yard line of Dallas on first down. The handoff is to Irving. Back in there, bounces outside to the 10-yard line, tries to go sideways, and is down at the 6. Give him 9 before Marquise Bell can finish it off.
1: I thought Bucky Irving had a huge opportunity coming into this game to become a leader on this offense, and my, has he tonight. He is physical, he is fast, and he is setting up the defense on every one of his runs. The offensive line's helping out, but you need your running back to be a leader with your star quarterback out.
2: 72-yard run in the second half and a 64-yard pass. Explosive plays, the story. Second down and 1 for Tampa Bay at the Dallas 6. Turn and give to Irving. Burst up the middle, inside the 5, crawls to the 2, first and goal. From there, Donovan Ezeraku saves the touchdown, but the Buccaneers knocking at the door already with a 14-10 lead.
1: And a head down through the gut run by Bucky Irving. Now with the fresh set of downs, if I'm Tampa Bay, I like a jet sweep here to the right side of their offense, to the open field side. You get Tez Johnson in some space with speed.
2: Bucky Irving, first 6 carries, 11 yards. Last 6, 109. He's the single back on first and goal at the 2. Daniels is under center. Turns, gives, Irving, left side, breaks a tackle, goes low, and into the end zone for a Buccaneer touchdown. Bucky Irving slipped around the grasp of Jayshon Barham and took it in for 6. 20-10, Tampa Bay in Dallas.
1: Huge block by the left guard, Ben Bredesen. Really widened the hole for Bucky Irving to put his left foot in the ground and get upfield. What a dominant response off the turnover by your defense to add 6 to the scoreboard, 7 with a field goal. Tampa Bay is rolling.
2: McLaughlin on for the extra point. 7:31 to go in the third, and the kick by McLaughlin makes it 21-10. Tampa Bay. Desperation for the Buccaneers, and so far they are responding. 21-10, the 0-4 Bucks lead the 2-2 Cowboys. 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
7: 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Irving, the one-yard touchdown run to cap it. In Tampa Bay's first half touchdown drive, 15 plays, 10:58. Their two second-half drives combined seven plays, taking 4:12 off the clock. That's good news for Dallas, Ryan Harrison, that there's still 7.5 to play in the third, down 11.
8: And Dallas has plenty of time with the explosive lineup that they have on offense. But I'll tell you something, it has to start now if you're the Dallas Cowboys. And conversely, we just saw for the Buccaneers, Tristan Wirfs going to the medical tent. Hopefully he's okay, but that could be a big, big injury.
7: Turpin on the return, fumbles the football, it's out of his hands, bouncing around at the 35-yard line. Huge pile of humanity as Turpin up the left sideline, coughed up the football. Who's got it? Buccaneers are saying they do. Dallas is saying they do in surprising developments in football. And now we'll wait and see who actually has the football as the officials unstack the pile. This is a giant unstack. Tampa is saying, we've got it. We've got it. They do have it.
8: Wow.
7: Oh, my goodness.
8: What a perfectly timed turnover. And back-to-back turnovers now for this Tampa Bay defensively. And a real rugby scrum. Looked like the Cowboys have it. We're watching the replay. Looked like the Cowboys had it, but then it got taken away at the bottom of the pile. Kevin, those piles are dangerous places for human beings to be, let alone to hang on to a football.
7: Miles Killebrew came over from the right side and poked it out of the left hand of Turpin. And then it bounced around, bodies all over. It was Kevin Knowles who came out of the pile with the ball. Not sure how many times he exchanged possession in that pile, but Knowles the last to have it, and it's first down and 10 at the Dallas 37-yard line. Gainwell, the running back, on first down. Play action. Daniels under pressure. He's in trouble, trying to break free. He cannot. Donovan Ezeraku was the first man there, and Malachi Lawrence finished him off. The first sack of the night for the Dallas Cowboys, a loss of 11.
8: And Tristan Wirfs comes jogging back out. Justin School, the left tackle in there. Really not what you want to call with a new tackle in. The play action pass with a deep developing route. A big, big play by the Cowboys, moving them kind of back on the other side of the star.
7: Tristan Wirfs coming back out. As you mentioned, Ryan, he's got a brace on his right knee. He's still moving a little slow. Second down and 21 at the 48. Daniels straight drop, looking. Pass is deflected at the line. It is incomplete. Pass was tipped. It bounced incomplete and rolled out of bounds, and it's third and 21. Looked like Malachi Lawrence got a hand on that one.
8: And heads up play by Kenneth Gainwell. Unclear if it was going to be a lateral or not. He just kicked the ball out of bounds as it was dribbling on the ground. But Jalen Daniels needing to step up in the pocket. It's tough for young quarterbacks to understand there's more time when you step up in the pocket. But there he's just leaking out the back and creates that tip opportunity.
7: All right, the ball at the 48 of Dallas. It's third and 21, but you're about 8 yards from a real legit field goal try here if you're Tampa Bay.
8: I like a QB design run.
7: On third and 21, it's Daniels from the shotgun. Sits in a clean pocket, throws left side, and it's caught by Emeka Ibuka down at the 28-yard line of Dallas. He needed the 27 for a first. That's a big catch by Ibuka. Off the field, the NFL and crucial catch reminds us that early detection can save lives. It takes all of us to intercept cancer. 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So with replay assist, they have determined the spot of the football is the 27-yard line, and it's a first down. The challenge flag had already been thrown by Todd Bowles. He wanted to challenge the spot. Replay assist says no need. It's a first down on third and 21.
8: And Jalen Daniels split the two in Emeka Ibuka's jersey. What a throw on third and forever. Shows you how much confidence the Buccaneers have in Daniels that they called that play. You and I were talking about getting set for a field goal. We got to up our game, Kev.
7: Oh, what a backbreaker for that Dallas defense. Woo. First and 10 at the 27-yard line of Dallas. Daniels under center, turns, play action, bootlegs right, throws on the run. It's Otten with a catch at the 25, spins around a fallen defender at the 20, and Otten tumbling backwards down to the 17-yard line of Dallas. It'll be another first down. He gains 11. Shamar James and Savone Revel are there to finally make the tackle, but the Bucs are rolling now.
8: And Otten using a little bit of a lacrosse spin there when he caught the football, created some yak. By doing so, Otten just having a good game, too. So many players for Tampa Bay showing up on offense and defense.
7: Savone Revel is down now. After the 20th first down by Tampa Bay, Revel stays down on the ground. Remember, Elijah Clark out. Kobe Durant out. Joey Porter out. Savone Revel now being tended to. While they do that, we'll step aside. 5:40 to go in the third. Tampa Bay 21. Dallas 10. 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
7: 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First down and 10 at the 16-yard line of Dallas. Tampa Bay leading 21-10 and looking for more after another turnover. Gainwell in the backfield. Daniels under center. Motion across from Ibuka, and a flag is down. Motion.
16: Ball start. Offense number 67. 5-yard penalty. First down.
7: Second time tonight we've said Luke Getteke's name in the penalty area, and it'll back him up five.
8: And a small coaching point that Jalen Daniels is going to get tomorrow is, hey, when you have double motion, make sure to let your linemen know, because all of a sudden you hear shift and shift again. And if you're not prepared for that, you got to be. You can get the offsides penalty like they just had.
7: So it's first down and 15, sixth offensive penalty for Tampa Bay tonight. First down and 15, back the ball up to the 21-yard line of Dallas. Daniels under center, play action. Daniels sets up the screen to Gainwell. Gainwell turns, looks, sees three, now four Cowboys, and he'll lose yardage all the way back to the 26. Jayshon Barham, D. Winters, both were right there. He caught that ball, pivoted around, and went, uh-oh.
8: Something must have tipped off the Cowboys defense, because they were, half of them were on that side of the field as soon as Gainwell caught it. You got to put some more deception in if you're Tampa Bay. But you're still in a good spot, within field goal range, plenty of opportunity.
7: Second and 20 at the 26-yard line of Dallas. Ibuka motioning slot left, two receivers to either side. Now Godwin motions behind the quarterback Daniels. The handoff is to Gainwell. He'll try the right side, doesn't get much. Down to the 23-yard line, a pickup of three. Rashawn Gary on the tackle, and now a third down and long coming up. Remember, in the first half, 5 yards or more, neither team could convert. 0 for 7.
8: And the Buccaneers just got a third and 20 converted for a first down. So they have the confidence here, and it might even be four down territory. You have the lead, not necessary, but if you're feeling like you want to get some edge on your offense, you could go for it too if you get close.
7: Third down and 17 from the 23, leading 21-10. Daniels along the right hash in the shotgun. Looks to his left, sees two receivers, a single receiver to the right, gets the shotgun snap, pressure comes, sets it up, short toss to Gainwell right side. Gainwell weaving to the 25, and he had to zig and zag a lot to get back to the line of scrimmage at the 23, where Ezeraku finished him off. So they didn't get a lot, they got nothing. It's fourth down, and on comes the field goal unit trying to make it a two-touchdown game.
8: I don't like the back-to-back screen calls. With what Jalen Daniels has done tonight, you got to give him a chance to go to the end zone. So but if I'm Jalen Daniels, I'm coming off the sidelines and telling my offensive coordinator that.
7: 41-yard try. Remember, McLaughlin, big leg, but not great from 40 to 49. 65% in his career from this range, but he's good on this one as he veers it around and down the middle to make it a 24-10 Tampa Bay lead. With that field goal, Barbasol will make another donation to Kurt and Brenda Warner's Treasure House, a living community for adults with disabilities. Barbasol, the trusted choice for a close, comfortable shave. Close Shave America, Close Shave Barbasol. 24-10 Tampa Bay. 2:58 to play in the third. 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
7: 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The Tampa Bay Buccaneers PR staff's going to have some work to do after tonight because they're going to have to redo the record book. Earlier, the second longest drive for a touchdown in the history of Tampa Bay football with a 10-minute, 58-second scoring drive. Just a moment ago, that third and 21, the seventh longest third down conversion in the history of the franchise. 24-10 Tampa Bay, 2:58 to go in the third as they get ready to kick it off. And Kevontae Turpin, who had his first career fumble on a kick return, back at the three. And you know what he's thinking about.
8: He wants to take it to the house. And the entire Cowboys offense, they have to do something on this drive. Still plenty of time. But you want to get some success and confidence in your offense that really has sputtered here in the second half.
7: 2:58 to go in the third as McLaughlin lines it up to kick off to Kevontae Turpin and the Cowboys. Turpin ranging to his left at the 5, fields it up the left sideline to the 10. Back to the middle at the 20 to the 25, trying to get to the right side, and he's down at the 25-yard line. So Dak Prescott and this offense going to work from the 25-yard line. Still plenty of time, 2:52 to go in the third, but can they establish something here, Ryan?
8: And it's been about 20 minutes since they've been on the field in real time. They got that turnover off the kick return on the last play, on their last drive. They have to get things going. You got to start tapping onto CeeDee Lamb, George Pickens. Start running your best plays that get them open.
7: Prescott in the shotgun along the left hash on first down from the 25. Drops to throw. Sits in a clean pocket. Throws it short. Catch made at the 30-yard line. And out across the 35 goes Jake Ferguson with a first down near the 36. Jacob Parrish on the tackle but moved the chains.
8: And Dak Prescott looking like he's in total control. Going through his reads. Finding Ferguson. Getting everybody to the line of scrimmage fast.
7: On first down and 10, just across the 35, Javonte Williams, a hole on the left side, breaks a tackle at the 40 and spins forward to the 43, an 8-yard gain. Scott brings him down. It's second and 2.
8: And now the Cowboys are starting to roll for the first time in this half. Javonte Williams finding the open space, puts his left foot in the ground, gets upfield, gets those hard-earned yards.
7: Second and 2 at the 43. They break the huddle on the left hash. Send Flannoy wide left. Pickens wide to the right. In the slot is Turpin. Second down and 2. Shotgun snap. Prescott floats it over the middle. Awkward throw, and he tried to hit wide open Kevontae Turpin standing right in the middle of the star at midfield, but it almost looked like Prescott tried to pull that ball back and ended up sort of shot-putting it behind his intended receiver.
8: I think he wanted Turpin to settle down because Turpin was heading right into a linebacker. I think that made Dak Prescott hesitate just for a split second. He who hesitates has lost, as they did on that play.
7: So it's third down and 2 at the 43. Javonte Williams to the left of Prescott in the shotgun. Motion from Flannoy. Prescott with pressure up the middle. Sets, throws over the middle, and it's batted away from Pickens. Outstanding play by Jacob Parrish, who got in front of Pickens and swats it to the turf. There was pressure from Tyke Smith on the blitz. It's fourth down. The offense stays out there from their own 43.
8: The Cowboys looked like they were going to march down the field, and all of a sudden, they're under pressure, and it looks like they're going to go for it here, Kevin.
7: Onside of midfield at the 43. They need 2 for the first.
8: And for Tampa Bay, the coaching point is watch the snap count. Watch the snap.
7: Prescott in the shotgun. Three receivers out there, 2 wide right, single left is Pickett. Shotgun snap comes to Prescott. He throws under pressure. It's off the fingertips of Jake Ferguson. It's incomplete. They turn it over on downs. They brought Smith again with pressure on Prescott, and he threw it high, and the Boo Birds have arrived in Dallas.
8: Phenomenal defense by Tampa Bay. Again with the blitz, back-to-back plays, really made Dak uncomfortable. And an almost another interception off the tip ball for the Buccaneers as well. I would have punted it there, Kevin. There's still a lot of time left in the game, but perhaps these Cowboys are afraid of Jalen Daniels in this Buccaneers offense.
7: 1:46 to go in the third and a timeout in Dallas. Tampa Bay Ball leading 24-10. 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
7: 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Who's the rookie and who's the 11th-year pro? Jalen Daniels, 7 of his last 8. Dak Prescott, 1 for his last 5 with an interception. Woof. On first down, Sean Tucker, the running back. Tampa Bay taking over on the Dallas side of midfield. Tucker with the carry, and he'll push the pile from the 43-yard line down near the 37. Close to a 6-yard gain on first down. And if you're Jalen Daniels and offensive coordinator Zach Robinson, Ryan, you're about, let's keep that clock moving a little bit. Let's accelerate towards the end of this game. I know it's late third quarter, but you're up 2 touchdowns.
8: Well, and the way they've been moving the ball, you want to take as much time as possible. You want this to bleed into the fourth quarter, maybe score with 12 and a half minutes to go and put this game almost out of reach for Dallas.
7: 17 for 22 now for Daniels, 162 yards. Second and 4 from the 37-yard line. Tucker again, the lone setback. He gets it on a delayed handoff, trying to bounce to the right side. A flag is down behind the play as Tucker is down near the 33-yard line, but likely a hold to back him up.
16: Holding, offense number 68, 10-yard penalty, second down.
7: 12th penalty, 7 on the offense for 82 yards as Ben Bredesen's hold will back him up.
8: And when the Buccaneers are running outside the tackles, that's when they're getting those holding calls. Conversely, when they're going up between the tackles, they're getting the most yards. So that's where, if I'm the offensive coordinator, Zach Robinson, I'm calling some more gut runs, as they call them. Stay inside those tackles, having issues with hands outside when you go outside of them.
7: Put it back to midfield where it's 2nd and 14. Actually put it at the 47-yard line, 2nd and 14. Daniels along the left hash in the shotgun, 2 wide right. Single to the left slot side is Ibuka. Handoff is to Sean Tucker. Very conservative approach here on this drive for Tampa Bay as Tucker gets 2 to the 45.
8: And they're going to let this go into the fourth quarter, and they're going to be able to take it on the other side of that. So you got a monumental lead almost here going into the fourth quarter to score 24-10. You're not in a hurry to get things done. You don't need points right now. You want them, of course. But I like this method of just getting to the line, running the ball.
7: But you also know that you're facing an offense that has put 30 points or more on the board in 3 of the 4 games this season. They line it up on 3rd and 13 in the shotgun. They don't have to snap it, and they won't. They were hoping to get a free five from an aggressive Dallas defense. They didn't. And so the fourth quarter is about to arrive in Dallas, Texas, with the score, Tampa Bay 24, Dallas 10. 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
22: 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The Cowboys trailed the Vikings late in the divisional playoffs, and they needed, well, a prayer.
23: Staubach standing back at his 45, waiting the shotgun snap. He gets it. 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He catches the ball! 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
7: 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Third quarter in the books. Tampa Bay now 352 yards of total offense, 198 in the third quarter. 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Buccaneers start this fourth quarter with a third and 13 at the Dallas 46. Remember, McLaughlin's got a long leg. Gainwell in at running back on third down and 13. Daniels to throw on a slant, but he threw it behind Ibuka, and there's a flag. Ibuka tried to reach back and pull it in. The throw was behind him, but the flag is thrown, and it'll be a first down for Tampa Bay on third and 13.
16: Pass interference. Defense number 28. The ball is placed at the spot of the foul. It's an automatic first down.
7: Another penalty gives Tampa Bay a first down. Twice on the opening drive that happened.
8: And I'm watching the replay right now, and Rebel grabs the back of the helmet of Ibuka. That's going to get called every time. Of course, he didn't mean to do it, but you got to know the situation. Huge opportunity to limit this drive. And the Cowboys, again, injuring themselves. Making their night harder.
7: We've not seen Bucky Irving the last two drives. He's standing on the sideline without a helmet. First down and 10 after the penalty from the 39. Sean Tucker is the running back for Tampa Bay. Motion across from Ibuka. We've got flags down. There was early movement again. The operation a little bulky right now.
16: False start. Offense number 88. 5-yard penalty, first down.
7: That's Cade Otten leaving early.
8: And the Tampa Bay Buccaneers are irate with the referees because during the second shift, the Cowboys defense shouted a mimicked call that got Otten to jump. And typically they should call that on the defense, so the Cowboys getting away with one there.
7: First and 15 at the 43. Tucker again is the single back. He'll stand to the right of Daniels, who's on the left hash, moving from our left to our right in this fourth quarter. Leading 24 to 10, three receivers right. Godwin now in motion from right to left. The snap comes floating back to Daniels, hands it to Tucker. Tucker runs into the arms of D. Winters and then just powers him down to the 37-yard line. It's a pickup of six for Sean Tucker, and it'll bring up second down.
8: And the Buccaneers almost had a fumble. Godwin was coming across right to left, right when the ball snapped, and he kind of stopped, and the ball looked like it scraped his belly button as it got to Daniel's hands.
7: Bucky Irving back in. First time in two drives we've seen him. Irving in at running back on second and nine from the 37. Ebuka and Tez Johnson left of the line. Chris Godwin slot right. Daniels right hash in the shotgun. Looking to the left, pointing to the left, directing his receivers. Now gets the shotgun snap. Daniels looking, sits, throws short. Irving in the flat, breaks a tackle, makes a second man miss, and weaves his way to the 32-yard line where LT Overton finally finished him off. It was Winters and Barham that each had a shot at him. They both missed the tackle and allowed Irving to get it for a third and four.
8: And Bucky Irving looking like a member of the Temptations out there. Shoo-doo, taking a little sidestep. He has really got that sideways motion going. Makes somebody miss and then gets upfield. What a move.
7: And now a third and four. Gainwell back in. Three receivers left. Otten split wide right. Daniels on the right hash. In the shotgun. Sending Ebuka in motion wide left. Daniels to throw from the gun. Steps right. Pressure comes. Daniels floating to the left side. He's going to tuck it and run. He's got the corner at the 25 and out of bounds at the Dallas 23-yard line. A first down chased out by Winters. 9-yard scramble for Jalen Daniels, and the Buccaneers are on the move again.
8: Excellent decision by Jalen Daniels. Getting upfield, realizing that he's got the space, and then Kenneth Gainwell putting a block down, creating the space for the first down. What a team first down on that one.
7: And how do you win on the road? How about 6 for 10 on third down?
8: You got to win third down, particularly on the road. That's a nod to the communication and the game plan of the Buccaneers.
7: They were 24th in the league before tonight. Irving, the running back, on first down from the 23. Ebuka in motion from right to left. Straight handoff. Irving bouncing to the outside at the 20 and an ankle tackle at the 17-yard line, but Deron Blander, there was more meat on that bone for Bucky Irving. A pickup as it stands of 6, and the clock runs 12 and a half to play.
8: And this is ideal if you're the Buccaneers. You are, with each second, taking the hope away from the Cowboys while at the same time boosting the confidence of your offense. What a masterful drive right here by the Buccaneers.
7: Second down and 4. All started when Dallas opted to go for it on fourth down on their own side of midfield. Didn't convert.
8: Did not understand that. They'll be talking about it all weekend.
7: Irving is the single back. Second down and 4 from the 17. Daniels turns, gives to Irving. A hop step to the outside, trying to get the corner at the 15. And he's chased out of bounds by Amir Speed. And Amir Speed a little bit slow to that edge.
8: Nice.
7: Stops him a yard short of the first down.
8: I see what you did there. And Bucky Irving, that ball was designed to go to the left side of the center, but he said, broke it out to the right. Not only gained speed, but found a way to get upfield to make it third and one.
7: From the 14, 11:40 and counting to play. In the fourth quarter, Buccaneers try to add to a 14-point lead as they search for their first win of this season. Otten motioning from right to left. Daniels in the gun. Stomps his foot, gets the shotgun snap, hands it to Irving. Up the middle, he's got the first down to the 10-yard line. Bucky Irving moves the chains. On the night, Tampa Bay needing 4 yards or fewer on third down. A perfect 6 for 6.
8: And that's Bucky Irving and Jalen Daniels. But Bucky Irving, I think this is his breakout game. He's always been talented. He's always had that ability. But he has really put the team on his shoulders and given a lot of space for Jalen Daniels to be comfortable all night long.
7: 16 carries, 135 yards, and a score tonight for Irving. He stays in from the 10, first down and goal. Three receivers left. Daniels under center this time. Motion now from Ebuka to the right side of the line. The handoff is to Irving. Jump cut right, back to the left. Zigs and zags up the middle to the 7-yard line. Second and goal. Tampa Bay's more than fine with that, Ryan. That clock continuing to run.
8: And they know they're getting at least 3 points, provided there's no turnover. And the other thing, too, excellent opportunity to do the play-action pass here with the way they've been running the football. But like you said, they're in no hurry. They have total confidence in their plays. And you got the Dallas Cowboys on their heels with their end zone right behind them.
7: Dallas's offense has had the ball for a grand total of 15 minutes and 7 seconds tonight. Second and goal at the 7-yard line. Motion from Ibuka. Play action. Daniels sets. Pressure comes. Breaks free. Daniels on the roll to the right side. Tucks it to the 5 and jumps out of bounds inside the 5 near the 4. Shamar James blocked the path to the end zone. No further progress from that 4-yard line. They'll mark him in between the 3 and 4 where it's 3rd and goal.
8: I like that play call. I think it gives you options. Makes the defense really play. And I also like how Jalen Daniels on that step up with Rashawn Gary on his edge, knew where the space was going to be in the pocket. Really impressive move by Jalen Daniels.
7: 24-10 Tampa Bay. Another third and short. This is 3rd and goal from the 4.
8: They just showed Jalen Daniels' mom here on the screen. What a night she must be having watching her son succeed.
7: 3rd and goal from the 4. Daniels on the right hash. Gets the shotgun snap. Looks. Throws. Left side. It is caught at the 1, but he cannot get in. Ibuka denied at the 1-yard line by Reddy Stewart. And now ready for a decision from Todd Bowles. Do you take a sure 3, or do you go for the jugular at 0-4?
8: I think you go for the jugular. And there, Ibuka's got to get into the end zone. That route has to be beyond the goal line. But I like it. It looks like Tampa Bay is going to go for it. I think you do. You got nothing to lose. 2-touchdown lead on the road. I like giving this opportunity to the offense.
7: They're going to let this clock run down, and they're going to call timeout. We'll see if during the timeout they don't look at that and go, gosh, a 3 would make it a 17-point game.
8: This drive started with 2 minutes left in the third quarter, and now you're at 8:36. Unbelievable.
7: So a timeout is used by the Tampa Bay Buccaneers before 4th and goal from the 1. With Ryan Harris, I'm Kevin Kugler. 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What a moment this is going to be in this ballgame. You've got Chase McLaughlin on the sidelines, asking, begging, can I come kick? Can I come kick? The offense says, no, you cannot. They're staying on the field. 4th and goal with the ball snuggled just inside the 1.
8: A little bit of chicanery going on. Tampa Bay brought out all 11 members of the offense. And then, oh, right when the whistle blew, we're going to send 2 guys off and change our formation, forcing the Cowboys to change their call and communicate here in a short time frame.
7: Jalen Daniels on the sideline. Who was he talking to? Not his offensive coordinator, not his head coach, but Baker Mayfield.
8: Yep.
7: He was giving him some coaching points.
8: And players always love to ask a veteran who's been there before, hey, what am I not thinking about? Says a lot about Daniels.
7: 4th and goal at the 1. Tampa Bay rolling the dice a bit here. Going for it on 4th down. Motion from the tight end from right to left. The hand is to Tucker. Tucker in the backfield. Dives forward through initial contact. They're going to stack it up at the goal line. Did he get in? The officials, no signal yet. They're looking. Did the ball break the plane? It did not. Dallas denies Tucker at the goal line. Turnover on downs inside the 1. And it stays 24-10 as the Buccaneers fail on 4th down at the 1.
8: And now the Cowboys have a chance to get back in this game.
7: 24-10. Tampa Bay says no for the 3. They get nothing at all. Timeout in Arlington. This is Westwood One's coverage of the National Football League.
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3: 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Just play the game one way. You hit a ball in the gap, run. 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
7: 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A 12-play, 41-yard drive that took 8:14 off the clock. But Tampa Bay comes up empty, so it remains a two-score game. Now Dallas starts inside the one on first down. Dak Prescott in the shotgun. He'll throw from the end zone to the left side. It's caught by Flannoy. Gets some breathing room at the 10, across the 15, and tossed to the turf near the 17 by Jacob Parrish. First down and room to operate now from the 17.
8: And there for Tampa Bay, Tykee Smith just made the wrong guess on the receivers. Should have been in position to knock that ball down.
7: Williams to the left now of Prescott, who stands in the shotgun. Three receivers right, single wide left. George Pickens, the receiver to the left, looking that direction. Prescott gets free of pressure, throws downfield. It's caught. Turpin crossing from right to left. Takes it in at the 31 of Dallas. A pickup of 15 and a first down.
8: Gutsy throw by Dak Prescott. He had a linebacker in his stomach as he threw that football. Unbelievable. He got it down.
7: Cansey and Smith were both there, and he got away. First and 10 at the 31. Prescott throws quick slant. Pickens with a catch at the 40 and down at the 45-yard line. Chewing up yardage in chunks now. 14 more for Prescott.
8: Time to take some risks now if you're the Tampa Bay Buccaneers. And that might start with jumping a route to shut off the slant that's gotten you twice here in the last three plays.
7: 7:18 remaining in the fourth. Clock continuing to run. They line it up first and 10 at the Dallas 45. Draw play. Javonte Williams with the carry runs into Vita Vea, trying to blow up the 347-pounder. And he and Vea go tumbling down near the 49. A pickup of four.
8: And Javonte Williams got the best of Vea on that one, just putting Vea on his back. Vea made a tackle, but he's going to feel that one tomorrow.
7: Second down and six from the 49. Low shotgun snap. Prescott goes down to get it. Picks it up to Pickens on a slant at the 40. Pickens going high in the air at the 35 and down at the 31 of Tampa Bay. It's not taking Dallas long. They have motored from the 1 all the way to the 31 of Tampa. 20 more through the air on the slant.
8: And Tampa's making it way too easy. The defender was 7 yards off the ball. George Pickens and CeeDee Lamb have been getting off here with those slant routes. You got to stay inside out on that leverage to shut that down.
7: First down and 10 at the Tampa Bay 31. Prescott sets in a clean pocket. Throws down the left sideline. Incomplete. He was aiming for Ryan Flannoy, I believe. No, Jonathan Mingo, who has not been out there much tonight. He's been battling illness, but Mingo on the field, and he overshot the target with Pickens on the sideline. He may be favoring a shoulder.
8: Just a rare miss by Dak Prescott. Had he put it on the money, Mingo catches that one for a huge first down in the year. First and goal to go.
7: Second down and 10 from the 31. Buccaneers showing pressure. Here they come. Quick slant. Mingo with the catch. And Mingo down to the 23-yard line. His second catch of the year. Jacob Parrish on the tackle. And it's third down.
8: And the Cowboys going with the double cadence. And the Buccaneers not checking out of the blitz when they get caught in it. You don't want to show Dak what you're doing.
7: Third down and two. The handoff is to the fullback, Hunter Lipke. Rumbling down to the 18-yard line. Giving the 17 and a first down. Boy, now, Dallas has marched this.
8: And now if you're Tampa Bay, you're saying make a play. Someone make a play here. Get a turnover. And let's shut down this success.
7: On first down and 10, Prescott from the shotgun floats it, a fade, left corner, Mingo diving in the end zone. He cannot pull it in. The pass is incomplete. He leaned for it, and as he hit the turf, it bounced out of his hands. It was going to be a touchdown. It's now second and 10.
8: Excellent effort. Outlaid for the ball, but the ball just, he didn't close his hands underneath it. You want those forearms to touch underneath the football so you can land on the ground and get a touchdown there if you're Mingo. Perfectly thrown ball by Dak Prescott, too. My goodness.
7: Woo. 5.5 to go, and it's second and 10 at the 18 of Tampa Bay.
8: Now if you're Dallas, you got to score quick here. You're running out of time. You definitely don't want to land inbounds with the football.
7: Pickens back out there. He's been favoring his right shoulder, still holding it as he lines up slot left. Out of the shotgun on second down. Prescott looking for Pickens in the end zone. Adjusts, makes the catch, falling into the back of the end zone. Snares it with those two pink gloved hands for six. 18 yards from Dak Prescott to George Pickens. And the Cowboys have life. 99 yards for the touchdown.
8: Incredible acrobatic catch by George Pickens. He jumps, he spins, he catches, he lands for six. But what an adjustment in the air. Almost looking like a 360 alley-oop dunk.
7: They will line up and go for two. When you're down eight, the analytics say going for two gives you a better chance to win the game.
8: I don't agree with this at all. Kick the field goal. Go for two next time.
7: Here's Prescott to throw for two. Bouncing to the left, throws into the end zone. It's deflected away by Kalonte Scott.
8: Brian Schottenheimer has some explaining to do as the head coach of the Cowboys. This fourth quarter has not gone the way you need to play to win the game. Starting with going for it on fourth and two in your own territory, and then they're going for two.
7: Tyler Guyton, slow to get up, favoring his back. 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
7: 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Took 3:06 off the clock. The 18-yard touchdown pass to the talented George Pickens, his first of the year. Pickens and the Cowboys within 8, 24-16. They're showing Michael Irvin on the big screen right now. Crowd responding, as you might imagine, to one of the best to ever wear the Cowboy uniform.
8: Well, it was looking bad for Cowboys fans, and now there's even more hope, even though they missed that two-point conversion.
7: So 5:26 to go in the fourth. And the kickoff to Cameron Johnson. He'll take a knee in the end zone for the touchback. And Tampa Bay's offense will try to put something together again with 5:26 to go. Let's pause 10 seconds for station identification. 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
7: Don't miss all the NFL action next Thursday on Amazon Prime Video when Seattle meets Denver. 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From the 35-yard line on first down, Bucky Irving back in there at running back. Ibuka wide left, Johnson and Godwin wide right. Daniels is under center. And on first down, he'll send Ibuka in motion. Now to the right side, we've got a whistle, we've got a flag.
8: You got to get rid of the double motion.
16: False start, offense number 68. 5-yard penalty, still first down.
7: It's Ben Bredesen moving again, and it's that double motion, isn't it?
8: The second of three times that they have gotten a penalty on that, get rid of it. The guys are clearly not focused enough and don't understand that Dallas is trying to draw them off sides. Just get rid of it, line up, run the football.
7: First and 15 now. Bad start for Tampa Bay trying to put it away and get their first win. Daniels under center. Here's the second motion. Ibuka from left to right. The handoff to Irving trying to bounce to the left side. Really good reaction by Quinnen Williams. He bounced off a block to slow him down. Amir Speed came over to finish it off at the 31.
8: Looks like there's a cowboy down.
7: Not that's ideal. Jayshon Barham, who's still down on the turf.
8: The Buccaneers again running the double motion after just getting a penalty on it. This is one of those situations where an offensive line and quarterback, they want to get to the line of scrimmage. You go on first sound. You don't even give the defense a chance. You line up, play.
7: Second and 14 at the 31. Remember, the Buccaneers marched down to the one-yard line last possession on fourth down. They went for it instead of kicking the field goal that would have made it a three-score game.
8: Right now, if you're Tampa Bay, you just want to get this to third and manageable, if you can, through the ground. I like a sprint right option. Allow Jalen Daniels to get out there. If he likes a pass, throw it. If he doesn't, run it.
7: Clock will start. Jalen Daniels doesn't have to snap this ball until we're under 4:45 to play. They're not even out of the huddle yet. Play clock still at 17 and counting.
8: That's part of the four-minute offense. You want to snap the ball with about 5 seconds left. Drain that clock as much as you can.
7: Second and 14 from the 31. Daniels sending motion across from Otten, the tight end. Draw play to Irving. Bouncing left side. Cuts it to the 35. And Irving snowed under by Cowboys at the 36. Caleb Downs leads the way. A pickup of 5. It'll bring up 3rd and 9.
8: You're okay with that if you're Tampa Bay, because now you got it at least 3rd and manageable. You have plays for 3rd and 9. But an excellent stop there by the Cowboys to force this long 3rd down and give your offense a chance if you can get off the field.
7: 3rd down and 9 at the 36. The biggest play so far right here. 3 receivers right. Gainwell, the running back. Daniels on the left hash in the gun. Gets the shotgun snap. Pressure comes. Throws right side. And it's almost intercepted. Deron Bland had it hit him between the right and left hand. If he secures it, it's a touchdown. There was nothing but green in front of him on the near sideline. And he dropped it. It's 4th down. And the Buccaneers will punt.
8: Defensive backs used to be receivers that couldn't catch, and Bland proving that there. Hit him in the hands. I think he just got too excited, but what a missed opportunity for the Cowboys.
7: Remember, in 2023, he had 5 pick-sixes. Almost had one there. Here's Turpin from the 15. Gavante Turpin up the middle to the 20, secures the ball with both hands after fumbling a kick return earlier. Co-Keith with the tackle at the 24. Timeout on the field. 3:42 to go inexplicably, unexplainably, and surprisingly, the Cowboys very much alive. They've got the ball, down eight. 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
1: 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They are watching Broderick Jones come in to play left tackle after we saw Tyler Guyton favor his back earlier. So now a new left tackle in Broderick Jones, who was traded from Pittsburgh at the end of camp this year.
2: Well, I like Broderick Jones coming out of college, but I'm going to give you some credit here, Kev. You saw the offensive lineman in pain. I mean, you care about the big fellas.
1: I do.
2: But that's not ideal, and yet you got the right quarterback in Dak Prescott. So what you want to do is use Javonte Williams to give an extra help there to Broderick Jones. He might not need it, but you want to be willing to help your tackle here in this moment, who's been on the bench for the last 3.5 quarters.
1: Last drive for Dak Prescott, 6 of 8 for 90 yards and a touchdown. He starts this from the 24, first down and 10, trailing by 8 late in the fourth quarter. In the shotgun, gets the low shotgun snap by his knees, sets it up, throws to Ferguson left side, and Ferguson out to the 30-yard line. Down there in the arms of Tyke Smith, it'll bring up second down after the gain of 6, second and 4 coming up.
2: And Dak Prescott missed Ryan Flannoy for a touchdown on that one.
1: Second and 4, another low shotgun snap. Prescott pulls it down, throws right side. Catch is made by Flannoy up the sideline, makes a man miss at the 40. Veering left to midfield, Flannoy spins out of another tackle and all the way down to the Tampa Bay 44-yard line. Kelontae Scott finally got the whirling dervish known as Ryan Flannoy to the turf after a 26-yard gain.
2: Excellent effort by Flannoy, and Tampa Bay just giving way too much cushion. These are quick catch and runs that are turning into big plays for Dallas on these last two drives.
1: CD Lamb not out there. He has a quad injury. Prescott to throw on first down. Again, a flag is down. Throws over the middle, and it's batted away from Pickens. Crossing from near to far sideline, middle of the field. Jacob Parrish spikes it down, but a hold may back up Dallas.
3: Holding. Offense number 52. 5-yard penalty. First down.
1: Tyler Booker, the right guard, called for the hold, and Dallas will back up 10.
2: A lot of pressure being put on Dak Prescott right now by the Buccaneers defense. They're just not getting home. And then protecting against the pass, they're just giving an 8-yard cushion to every receiver. It's an easy call for a slant, especially with a quarterback like Dak Prescott who can just give a signal from his hip to tell his receiver to change the route.
1: First down and 20, back at the Dallas 46, 2:44 to go. Cowboys down 8. Prescott in the shotgun formation. Awaits the snap, backpedals along the right hash. Pressure holds, Pickens to midfield on the reception, and breaks back into Tampa Bay territory down at the 47-yard line. It's a pickup of 7 for Pickens. It'll bring up second down and 13 at the 47 of Tampa Bay, 2:26 to go.
2: And an important tackle by Tampa Bay, making that in the field of play to keep the clock going.
1: Second and 13 on the left hash, moving from our right to our left. Outstretched arms, and Prescott gets the shotgun snap. Steps to the right, throws to the right, a low throw. Catch is made by Mingo, and Mingo tackled at the 35-yard line. Running down towards the two-minute warning. Not sure they're going to get another snap off. They're trying to line things up, but they will not get another snap before the two-minute warning. Third and 1 coming up. At the two-minute warning, Dak Prescott now over 300 yards, 23 for 40, 307, one touchdown, one interception. The copyright of tonight's broadcast on Westwood One is owned by the NFL. On behalf of its member clubs, all rights to this broadcast are reserved, and any rebroadcast, recording, retransmission, or any other use of this broadcast without the express written permission of the National Football League is strictly prohibited.
2: Excellent catch by Jonathan Mingo on that. Trapped his arms underneath the ball, touching his elbows to make sure that ball doesn't move when it hits the ground. And Dak Prescott just delivering the football with care on these last two drives. Fun to watch for us here in the booth. And if you are the Buccaneers right now, you want to make a play to end this chaos. You're on the brink of having one of the best plane ride homes in your life, or people are losing their jobs. On the team, on the coaching staff, you never know. So it's a huge moment for the Tampa Bay Buccaneers right now.
1: Third and 1.

0: coming up. 2 minutes to go. Two timeouts for Tampa Bay. Three timeouts for Dallas. The best the Cowboys can do is tie it with a touchdown and a two-point try. Third and one from the 34-yard line of Tampa Bay.
1: I think George Pickens is going to be open on the left side of the offense. Only got one defender over there covering him.
0: That's Jacob Parrish on that left side. Prescott looks that way. Hands off instead. It's Javonte Williams who has the first down to the 33-yard line. Kalante Scott on the tackle. Fresh set of downs. Clock running. 1:50 and counting to go.
1: Smart, methodical play. Cowboys knew they just need to get a new set of downs and anything can happen.
0: Two receivers left, single wide right. Prescott to throw. It's Pickens on the left side. Two defenders are there, and Pickens makes the catch and is down at the 25-yard line. Remember, they're down eight, so they need to get the two-point conversion this time just to tie it. They failed on a two-point try earlier. Second down and one from the 24. Shotgun snap, Prescott. Looking left, nobody open. Throws over the middle, deflected into the air. Anzalone diving, he's got the interception! He threw it to Ferguson and deflected off his hands. And Alex Anzalone, with the blonde locks flowing from under the helmet, dives to make the pick and end the Cowboys' threat.
1: What a play by Anzalone. A little bit of a volleyball dig there for the volleyball fans. Running and grabbing that ball right before it hits the turf. What a brutal end for the Cowboys, who were looking like they were going to force that two-point conversion to tie the game. And an excellent job of the Tampa Bay defense showing up big in a tight moment. Ball's a little high by Dak, but Ferguson's got to come down with that.
0: Tyke Smith was in coverage of Ferguson. Anzalone's fifth career pick, first as a Buccaneer, the signing from the Lions roster as a free agent this season. Now remember, Dallas, as I mentioned earlier, has all three timeouts. They can still get the football back as Daniels and the Buccaneers line it up. Bucky Irving is the single back. Motion across from left to right. Handoff Irving cuts to the left side. There were Cowboys all over the place, and he's buried at the 10. A loss of two and a timeout taken by Dallas. They have two remaining. If the Buccaneers can get a first down, they're going to be able to run this one out. Set your alarm clocks to join us this Sunday for a special breakfast edition of NFL football as the Eagles face the Jaguars in London beginning at 9:15 a.m. Eastern time. 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
1: If I'm the Buccaneers here, I'm going to pitch the ball to the running back side from the gun. I'm going to really, because usually when a running back from the gun has to cross the quarterback space to get the ball, defenses overplay that side opposite of the back. So I would pitch it to the back and have them go front side with the ball here, get a little wider to get outside of any blitz that is likely coming.
0: Second down and 12 at the 10. Daniels talking to Bucky Irving behind him. Now he'll go under center. Otten in motion from left to right. Second and 12 from the 10. Otten back in motion from right to left. Handoff is to Irving. Got a block to the 15. Irving to the 20. Weaves to the 25. Across the 30. It's a first down to the 33-yard line. Bucky Irving with the burst that secures Tampa's first win of the season.
1: What a run for the Tampa Bay Buccaneers by Bucky Irving, who has been the star all night. Huge block again by the left guard, Ben Bredesen, just plowing open the lane for Bucky Irving. What a win for the Tampa Bay Buccaneers. The celebration there, everybody on the sideline is high-fiving. And conversely, half the team sitting down for the Cowboys, they can't even believe what happened tonight.
0: Well, and you said it tonight in your keys to the game. What was the number one key for Tampa Bay? Run the ball. How's this? 21 carries, 165 yards. A career high for Bucky Irving, averaging nearly 8 yards per carry.
1: And this will really propel his career even further. Now he knows he can have this kind of an impact. And by the way, they were not changing the snap count as much, so when they get back home, they're going to be able to build off of this win. Thrilled for Todd Bowles and his crew. It's tough to lose in the NFL. The Cowboys are figuring that out right now. And the Cowboys got a lot of talent, still a lot of season left. They've got to start being consistent and competing for four quarters.
0: Todd Bowles and the Buccaneers have been through some close losses all season. Every game this year by one possession for Tampa Bay. But for the first time this year, as Jalen Daniels takes a knee, they come out on top in a one-possession game. The final score tonight in Dallas. The Tampa Bay Buccaneers are winless no more. A 24-16 victory over the Dallas Cowboys.
1: It started with Jalen Daniels having a phenomenal night outside of a couple of throws. He was just on the money. And then Bucky Irving just delivering and delivering, delivering. Everybody's going to feel good about this win. Defensively, Tampa Bay played the best they've played all season. And now as players, you're able to believe in the coaches and their coaching points that you hear each for the rest of the week going into next week's game. Plus, you get to go home, Kevin, get the weekend off.
0: 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All right, Ryan Harris, who's your player of the game?
1: That will be Bucky Irving. 21 carries for 165 yards. And in the second half alone, 12 rushes for 130 yards. Unbelievable night. He averaged 7.9 yards per carry tonight.
0: Woo! Bucky Irving leading the way for Tampa Bay. And a tip of the cap as well to the rookie Jalen Daniels.
1: Man.
0: 19 of 25, 189 yards. And a touchdown, and he is now the second undrafted rookie quarterback to start and win against the Dallas Cowboys. The other, Ed Rubbert.
1: No way.
0: The 1987 strike season, Ed Rubbert, who was the inspiration for the Keanu Reeves character in the fine movie The Replacements.
1: I did not know that.
0: Ed Rubbert beat the Cowboys in the replacement strike scab year. Ed Rubbert was an undrafted rookie who won that year, and now Jalen Daniels, who did not cross picket lines to get here, is the second undrafted rookie quarterback to ever start and win against Dallas.
1: The Cowboys fear those undrafted quarterbacks. I mean, my goodness. But it also is a sign of how effective Bucky Irving and the offensive line were. I mean, you had Dak Prescott on the other side throw for 40-plus times, and here is Jalen Daniels making plays, only throwing it, only 25 attempts. He did not have to do too much. Fantastic game plan by the Buccaneers and Zach Robinson, the offensive coordinator.
0: What an outstanding win for Tampa Bay. Just 1-9 since 2023 in primetime before tonight. They get their second win, and now they get their first win on the season. So the second win in primetime in the last 4 years, the first win of the 2026 season. They needed to hang on. There was a little drama at the end, as always it seems, with Tampa Bay this season. But they hang on this time and get the victory, 24-16.
1: And they had some key players show up in big moments. Cade Otton had a great game as the tight end. Tez Johnson with a huge catch that really set this game apart when you go back and look at it. And just the inability of the Cowboys to get anything going in the third quarter really got them this loss. They have to be able to come out of the halftime like they did last week and perform. They just did not do that tonight.
0: What a win for the Tampa Bay Buccaneers tonight. 24-16 is the final. Tampa Bay now 1-4 on the season. Dallas falls to 2-3 on the year.
1: And everything changes for players. When you're in a drought like that, not getting those wins, you're not talking to each other as much, nobody's asking to go to dinner together. And now, hey, great game. You're giving high fives to everybody in the locker room. The post-game snack tastes delicious. You get an extra Coca-Cola or something before you get on that bus. It's a total different lifestyle when you win in the NFL, especially after going through consecutive losses.
0: Well, we are joined by Alex Anzalone, one of the Tampa Bay captains who's with us on the field. Alex, Kevin Kugler, and Ryan Harris upstairs. Congratulations. You've had so many games like this all year that have been one possession. What's the difference tonight in getting that in the win column versus what you've had to suffer through these first few weeks?
2: Yeah, the first four weeks, we really haven't been playing complimentary football at the critical moments in the game. And today it seemed like we did. You know, for example, that last time, that last drive, offensive drive where we went for it on fourth down, you know, we obviously didn't step up as a defense, but at the same time, we were able to come back on offense, get a good drive, get good field position, and, you know, stop them on defense that last series.
1: Well, in that last series, you got the big interception that sealed the deal. You looked like a man that would not be denied when you saw that ball in the air. Walk us through what you were thinking.
2: Yeah, those moments, obviously, Tyke made a really good play on the ball. And tipped it up in the air, and it seemed like it was floating forever. And at some point, it gets lost in the lights a little bit, but you kind of just trust where the ball is, and you go for it, and you make the play.
3: So what you're saying is it is exactly like the movies, because in the movies, the ball always slows down in those moments
2: for sure,
3: it's floating
2: yeah.
3: in the air. So, so it's a movie-like interception for you.
2: No doubt, yeah. It's definitely time slows down, and you know, you're able to make the play.
1: Alex, how did Todd Bowles get your team to believe you could win this game in the short week?
2: Yeah, I mean, we have great team. We have the talent. We have the leadership. We have the players. We have the coaches. And, you know, we just haven't been executing the way we were supposed to and, you know, playing complimentary football at the right times, whether it be, you know, offense, you know, has a turnover and we let them score a touchdown and vice versa. And tonight we were able to do that and just play that complimentary football that wins games.
3: Alex, I know you've been helping Josiah Trotter all year long as the rookie on defense, but give me your thoughts, if you wouldn't mind, on what you saw from your rookie quarterback, Jalen Daniels, tonight.
2: Yeah, I love Jalen. He's a great player. He goes about his business the right way. He brings energy, a spark. You know, he makes plays on the field, and for an undrafted rookie quarterback, I don't know if there's anyone else better than him at winning a game like that.
3: Well, Alex, congratulations. This has got to feel really good to finally break through in one of these one-possession games. Enjoy the flight home.
2: Appreciate it. Got to keep it rolling.
3: Alex Anzalone and the Tampa Bay Buccaneers, winners tonight, 24-16 over the Dallas Cowboys. 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You're in good hands with Allstate. All right, I know you're loath to credit any defensive guys, Ryan Harris, but who do you like as your defensive player of the game?
1: That's the 10-year veteran, out of the University of Florida, Alex Anzalone, who you just heard. Five tackles, one interception, and clearly a leader on this defense that helped Todd Bowles and that coaching staff get the team to believe. And just that interception was such a nail-biting play that shut things down for the Cowboys. Huge to have your vets step up in those moments. He played well all game, always around the ball. What a game for Alex Anzalone.
3: Alex Anzalone getting into Florida. He's lived there in the off seasons all these years. His whole family is there. Comes back home and has the chance to get Tampa Bay the win, and he does with that diving pick to seal it, 24-16 the final. Tampa Bay into the win column for the first time this year. When we return, Scott Graham rejoins us from our Westwood One studios. 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
13: Scott Graham at our Westwood One studios. Back with the Thursday Night Football postgame show. The Dallas Cowboys and Tampa Bay Buccaneers coming into this game. For the Cowboys, coming off a big win against Houston, facing a winless Tampa Bay team with a backup quarterback. Things looked like it was in the right direction. On the other side, the Buccaneers fighting for their lives. Jalen Daniels with his second opportunity to fill in for the injured Baker Mayfield. How is this one going to play out? Well, in the early going, it looked like it was going to play out exactly the way most people thought that it would. Dallas' opening drive, although not a thing of beauty, was 9 plays, 70 yards, a little over 4 minutes off the clock. And Javonte Williams got in from 1 yard out for the touchdown, the extra point good, and a 7-0 lead for the Cowboys. This is just more than 4 minutes into the game. That was the last time the Dallas Cowboys touched the ball in the first quarter, because Daniels led his team out onto the field and put together one of the oddest drives you'll ever see. It was 15 plays, 73 yards. It spanned over onto the first play of the second quarter, which meant it was nearly 11 minutes long. By the time everything had settled, the game was tied.
3: Tampa Bay's longest drive since 2007 will enter its 11th minute soon. Second and goal from the 5. In the shotgun formation, Otten in motion from right to left. Daniels gets the snap around his knees, floats it to the right side. It's caught by Irving on his shoulder, and Irving leaning towards the goal line, pulls the ball across. It's a touchdown for Tampa Bay. Jalen Daniels floats the touchdown pass to Bucky Irving, and Tampa Bay is an extra point from tying it up.
13: So here you are, right at the beginning of the second quarter, and that extra point from McLaughlin was good, so a 7-7 ball game. It stayed that way throughout the balance of the second quarter until late. Cowboys who really struggled to get anything going offensively did get a Brandon Aubrey 41-yard field goal with 21 seconds left to go in the half. They had a 3-point lead at the break by a score of 10-7. This is when things really changed to begin the second half of this game. Tampa Bay got the opening kickoff of the second half. Now, you do remember this was the team that took 11 minutes and 15 plays to move the ball downfield into the end zone. Well, in the first play from scrimmage of the second half, Bucky Irving ran 72 yards. That put Tampa Bay into the red zone, where it took them just one more play to get in.
3: First down and 10. Gainwell, the running back, the handoff to the motion man, Ibuka, sweeps the left side to the 5, and Ibuka is in for a Tampa Bay touchdown! 2 plays and a lightning strike from the Tampa Bay Buccaneers. They take the 13-10 lead 1 minute into the third quarter.
13: Amazing how quickly this game turned, and Tampa Bay had taken control of it. They would keep control of this game throughout a good chunk of the third quarter. Now, it was Dak Prescott trying to lead his team back and driving them downfield, but over in the Tampa Bay side of things, he had a tip ball and a pickoff. Well, that gave Tampa Bay the ball at the 25-yard line, and they hit for yet another big play. Tez Johnson left wide open by a broken coverage, a 64-yard catch down the right side. That was part of a 5-play drive that ended from 1 yard out with a familiar name.
3: Bucky Irving, first six carries, 11 yards. Last six, 109. He's the single back on first and goal at the two. Daniels is under center, turns, gives, Irving, left side, breaks a tackle, goes low, and into the end zone for a Buccaneer touchdown. Bucky Irving slipped around the grasp of Jayshon Barham and took it in for six. 20-10, Tampa Bay in Dallas.
13: 21-10 after the McLaughlin extra point at the midway point of the third quarter, but the Tampa Bay onslaught wasn't done. Dallas aided once again in giving the ball back. Kevontae Turpin on the ensuing kickoff did something he very rarely ever does. He fumbled, and it was recovered by Tampa Bay. Now, it took them eight plays and 4.5 minutes to move the ball 14 yards, but ultimately, they were fine with the 41-yard field goal that McLaughlin hit. They had themselves a 24-10 lead as this game went to the fourth quarter. It was in the fourth quarter that Tampa Bay had the opportunity to put this away. Just shy of the midway point of the half, they had driven the ball down to the Dallas 1-yard line and had a fourth down and goal from the one. At a 24-10 game, a chip shot field goal makes it a 3-score game. Instead, Tampa Bay went for it. Dallas came up big and stopped the Bucs on the 1-yard line. So the Cowboys took the ball over, still within range, in a 24-10 game. And as you see momentum change so many times in these games, that's when Dak Prescott, who had been bothered by the blitz all night long, finally got going. He was finding George Pickens repeatedly, this with CeeDee Lamb nicked up on the sideline. He got his team into scoring range and then went back to his favorite wide receiver, at least for tonight, for the score.
3: Pickens back out there. He's been favoring his right shoulder, still holding it as he lines up slot left. Out of the shotgun on second down. Prescott looking for Pickens in the end zone. Adjusts, makes the catch, falling into the back of the end zone. Snares it with those two pink gloved hands for six. 18 yards from Dak Prescott to George Pickens. And the Cowboys have life. 99 yards for the touchdown.
13: A 99-yard drive now in the newfangled NFL. You go for two right away. And the two-point conversion attempt, although CeeDee Lamb back in the game was open, ended up being a misfire in the back left corner of the end zone. Still a 24-16 game, but 5:26 left to go. Dallas with three timeouts and a defense trying to get the ball back. They did get the football back, and the Cowboys went on a drive trying to find the tying touchdown. They would need a touchdown and a two-point conversion. However, this is where Tampa Bay's defense came up big, not just big, but spectacular. It's time for the United Airlines highlight of the game.
3: Second down and one from the 24. Shotgun snap, Prescott. Looking left, nobody open. Throws over the middle, deflected into the air. Anzalone diving, he's got the interception. He threw it to Ferguson. It deflected off his hands. And Alex Anzalone, with the blonde locks flowing from under the helmet, dives to make the pick and end the Cowboys' threat.
13: That is the highlight of the game, sponsored by United Airlines. 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Game wasn't over, though, because remember we told you about those Cowboys timeouts? That meant that Tampa Bay was going to have to run out the clock, run being the operative word here. For a team that had 241 yards on the ground tonight, it seemed like running it out was pretty easy.
3: Daniels talking to Bucky Irving behind him. Now he'll go under center. Otten in motion from left to right. Second and 12 from the 10. Otten back in motion from right to left. Handoff is to Irving. Got a block to the 15. Irving to the 20. Weaves to the 25. Across the 30. It's a first down to the 33-yard line. Bucky Irving with the burst that secures Tampa's first win of the season.
13: And their first road win since week 8 of last year. 24-16 the final. Anybody who thinks they knows what's going to happen in an NFL game, good luck. Up next, we're going to head back to the field for some final thoughts. This is Westwood One's coverage of the National Football League.
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13: 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Buccaneers go on the road and get their first victory of the year, knocking off the Dallas Cowboys 24-16. Let's head back out to AT&T Stadium. Kevin Kugler and Ryan Harris called the action. Guys, I said it before, I'll say it again. Anybody who thinks they know in advance what's going to happen in an NFL game, wow, good luck.
3: No chance. I mean, you would have not expected a scenario that the Dallas Cowboys at home, Ryan, were held to 16 points tonight, but that's exactly what happened, and Tampa Bay gets their first win.
1: And only 6 points in the second half. A lot of head-scratching decisions by Brian Schottenheimer, the head coach of the Cowboys, including going for it on fourth down in your own territory. And hats off to the Tampa Bay Buccaneers. I mean, the coaching job that staff has done to get them to get their first win is so incredibly hard. They had tough losses. They kept that belief. And they delivered in a big way, and key players stepped up, including Bucky Irving and that defense.
3: 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Bucky Irving led the way tonight, 21 carries, 165 yards, and a touchdown, average 7.9 yards per carry. For the Buccaneers, who are now back-to-back season-high rushing attacks. So that rushing attack starting to get things going. Tonight they end up with 419 total yards of offense, holding Dallas to 366 on the night. Jalen Daniels, 19 of 25, 189 yards, and a touchdown. How about this? The leading receiver tonight was Tez Johnson for Tampa Bay. He had one catch. He was targeted one time, 64 yards. That's enough to lead the way. For the Cowboys, 12 carries, 45 yards. For Javonte Williams, they only ran it 13 total times tonight, 42 passes. Dak Prescott, 24 of 42, 316, one touchdown, two picks. George Pickens, 9 catches, 130 yards, and a touchdown. CeeDee Lamb bothered by a quad after a 17-catch performance last week. two catches for 9 yards, much to the chagrin of people in their fantasy week five. CeeDee Lamb didn't provide much there for them as a wide receiver tonight, and the Cowboys fall 24-16.
1: And regarding CeeDee Lamb, he has to become a pro. You can't have a 17-catch and a 2-catch game following that. It's just, you have to be consistent, develop that strength in your body and that flexibility to keep going. And something else you said, the fact that they only ran Javonte Williams 13 times. The Cowboys did not commit to the run. I understand Dak Prescott's a top three quarterback in the NFL, and you have got to dictate your will to the defense, and they just did not do that at any point consistently throughout the night.
3: 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What's your drive of the game?
1: Well, Kevin, you and I, when we do games, there's always some kind of history, some good, some bad. Well, how about great? 15 plays, 73 yards, 10 minutes, and 58 seconds come off the clock. It's the second longest touchdown drive in Tampa Bay history. You mentioned it in the broadcast, missed it by a second. It was also the second longest touchdown drive in the NFL this season, with Jalen Daniels going 8 for 8, 49 yards on that drive with the touchdown.
3: Wow. What a drive. What an impressive march. Now for Tampa. Tampa Bay's got Pittsburgh, a trip to Carolina, and Atlanta in their next three games. None of those, you would say, are not winnable games for this team trying to dig out of an 0-4 hole, but they're also all losable games for a team that started 0-4.
1: And the good news is, if they go on a win streak here and win all those games, now you're saying, hey, now we have a chance here to win the division, where just about 2-3 hours ago you're saying, I don't know if we're going to be here by the end of this season. So a really major turn of events for Tampa Bay, and they have all the belief. If they could withstand losing four straight games and come out and play like this tonight, they've got all the belief that they can keep this going.
3: And a pivotal stretch coming up as Dallas will pack for back-to-back games, go to Green Bay on Sunday night, go to Philadelphia for Monday night before they come back home November 1st to play Arizona.
1: And that's a tough spot to be. You're away from your family. You're not feeling good right now. You're a little bit banged up. Not only do you have some issues with CeeDee Lamb, but you got some George Pickens issues as well. So you got to get healthy and get your offense in rhythm and find someone on defense who wants to play four quarters.
3: Ryan, this was a fun one. I assume we'll redo it again next week when we're in Denver. Seattle-Denver next Thursday night.
1: Seattle-Denver, another big one for us, and always fun to work with you, Kev. You're
3: always, always enjoy it, and I always enjoy hearing the dulcet tones of Scott Graham in my ears, which I'm about to hear right now.
13: Yes, that you are. Travel safely, guys. We'll talk to you next week. We're going to wrap things up when we return. You're listening to Thursday Night Football on Westwood One.
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3: 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Our producer on site, Larry Costigan, studio coordinator, Art Martinez, studio producer, Nick Pope, our studio engineer, Anthony Vitiello, production assistant, Charlie Barker, statistician Brian Spurry, our spotter Robert Aguero, stadium engineer Mike Pirtle, coordinating producers Aaron Cummins and Brian Finkelstein, executive producer Mike Eby, and the senior vice president of sports for Cumulus Media and Westwood One is Bruce Gilbert. 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Then end your day of football with us. 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I'll kick off the broadcast. 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Monday night, a big-time battle in Los Angeles as Matthew Stafford and the Rams take on Josh Allen and the Buffalo Bills. Jamie Erdahl and Super Bowl-winning head coach Doug Peterson will kick off that broadcast at 7 p.m. Eastern Time. 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Once again, our final score tonight from Dallas. Tampa Bay pulls the upset and gets their first win of the year, beating the Cowboys 24-16. Now for Kevin Kugler and Ryan Harris, I'm Scott Graham. Thanks for joining us. You've been listening to Thursday Night Football on Westwood One.
4: They played hard, and they didn't play perfect, but they played hard, and they stayed together, and we got a win.
5: Scott, when you're 0-4, it's all that kind of casts a pall over the team. What does it do just to lighten the mood around the team and to ease the stress around things to have a win and get that out of the way?
4: I mean, we got some good leaders. We got some good leaders from coaching standpoint and a player standpoint, so they have a good grasp on the situation. And like I said, we lost the first quarter of the season. We didn't lose the second, third, and the fourth. We still got to play those. So we started the second quarter tonight. We got one win. We got to get three more to go to try to even this thing up. It's a long way to climb out, but at the same time, we're upbeat. And if we play this hard and play this effective, we'll be okay.
6: Got some key takeaways on the defensive end. Can you talk a little bit about that?
4: That's 2 weeks in a row. You know, the biggest thing, we want to create more takeaways, and we got two. Yaya got one. Anzalone got one. They were timely, and they were key, and they helped us win the ball game. If you can win a turnover battle, you can win a lot of ball games.
7: Also, too, on special teams, you had another takeaway there. I believe it was Kevin Knowles that got that grab.
4: Yeah, did a heck of a job. I believe it was Miles that might have got it out. But when you can get that and you can get two on defense and you can have three turnovers and takeaways a game, you know, that bodes well for you.
5: How did the run game tonight, obviously it's kind of been our vulnerability for Dallas. How much was that a plan to try and attack that? And what was the key to getting 242 yards as you did?
4: Well, it was a plan to attack, not from a Dallas standpoint, from our standpoint. You know, when you got a young quarterback, you got to lean on the ground game a little bit more. I thought the offensive line took it upon themselves, as well as Bucky making some great cuts and some great plays to make that happen, and that made the game easier for Jalen, which was good to see.
5: Kind of comes in a win, but how much of a concern is the penalty? I think it was 14 flags, a lot on the offensive line again tonight.
4: Well, we knew that going in, that this was going to be a flag game. I mean, that was their MO when we went over the penalty thing. They were number one in the league, and, you know, the flags were flying, and some of them I got to look at, and some of them we just got to see from that standpoint. But to overcome that, and they were determined to just play the next play and not look at the last play, you know, says a lot for those guys.
7: Todd, we saw Tristan Wirfs go out of the game just for a little bit, came back. It seemed like it was his right knee. Is there anything severe going on there? He did come back into the game, but a little dinged up, it seems like.
4: I'll find out. I didn't hear anything about it, though.
5: Todd, in the first half there, you had the long field goal for Chase at 61 yards and took it to late penalty there. Has that happened that the clock runs out without a timeout?
4: I thought they should have pumped the clock. We thought they should have pumped the clock, and the clock didn't come. The clock didn't go the way it was, and they didn't re-pump it, so we got the penalty.
5: Did you ask them about that after the fact, or they didn't?
4: Yeah, we talked about it. Danny asked them about it, and they gave us an explanation. That's all I can go by.
7: Todd, for the most part, your secondary played well tonight. Parrish, along with two, Zion, McCollum, just your thoughts on the play from those guys when you're going against an offensive attack from the Dallas Cowboys.
4: They got their hands on a lot of balls, you know, especially early on. The first three quarters, I thought they did a heck of a job breaking up plays and getting their hands on balls. I don't want to say they relaxed at the end, but we played a little softer than we've been playing instead of just playing all the way through. But they've been playing great all season. We rely on those guys to do a lot. And between Parrish and Zion, along with Keontae, those guys did a good job.
5: Todd, the fourth and one at the goal line there, field goal could have made it a three-score game. Is the idea just that you want to 1 yard finish the game?
4: We talked about it, and it was less than a yard. And the way we were running the football, we were trying to put the game away.
7: Todd, do you have any update on Baker and where he's at, his recovery at the moment?
4: Not yet. I'll get more of an update next week. Right now, status quo.
7: Do you have a timetable when he'll be able to throw, or just still waiting?
4: Still waiting.
8: I don't know why we're asking questions about Baker Mayfield,
9: right.
8: Q, considering one of the stories of this game, besides Bucky Irving, more on him here in just a second. Mia O'Brien, Q Myers with you here on Game Night on ESPN Radio. But the story of this game is that your undrafted rookie quarterback,
9: right,
8: Jalen Daniels, goes out. He's 8 of 8 to start the game. He's the first rookie to do that, to lead a scoring drive, and of course a passing touchdown to cap it off. He finishes this one 19 of 25 for 189 yards and that one passing score. And you're asking about when Baker's going to be able to throw again?
9: Like, right. Exactly. Put some respect on Jalen Daniels' name. I mean,
8: come
9: look.
8: On
9: I mean,
8: he now. Went His out, mom's he went on out. The Amazon set right now, as she very well should be.
9: That's awesome. It really is. I'm happy for him. I didn't expect him to go out and play the way that he did and be able to lead that team and have the success that he did. I mean, he basically was flawless. He, you know, 19 for 25, he had 110.2 rating. He was only sacked one time. He didn't turn the ball over at all.
8: He did what you asked him to do, which was to manage the game, which is what Baker Mayfield wasn't doing for 3 weeks up until his injury. And then you marry that with the rushing attack, yes, of Bucky Irving. I just did want to note, Q, hearing it from Todd Bowles, I do appreciate the transparency. If Tampa had unraveled and lost this game, so many people would have been questioning. They already were questioning the decision to go for it on 4th and 2.
9: Yeah.
8: But the way he explains it, of look, the way we were running on that Dallas team.
9: Right.
8: Did we really think they were going to stop us? Like, I appreciate that.
9: And to be honest, Mia, it looked like, I mean, at least from our angle, I thought he scored.
8: I thought Sean Tucker was in.
9: I thought he was
8: I
9: in.
8: I thought it was a 23 or 24 to nothing scoring run, 24 to nothing scoring run by the Tampa Bay Buccaneers to begin the second half, and it would have been the story headed into the weekend, week 5 in the NFL, Q, because yikes, Dallas Cowboys defense, get it together.
9: I might have ran Bucky Irving, though. I don't know. I mean, I'm just saying, he had a pretty good night. I might have ran him. Well, what does Brian Schottenheimer think about this loss? We'll hear from him and go back to Cleveland. We'll do it next on Game Night here on ESPN Radio and the all-new ESPN app.
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8: 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Oil money is very real. 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How do I get
20: oil
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0: SportsCenter.
1: I'm Mia O'Brien. We are headed back to Cleveland. The Guardians force a winner-take-all Game 5 of the ALDS after holding off a late push from the White Sox in Game 4 this evening. 9-5 is the final from the South Side. We will bring you more from this one coming up on Game Night here in just a little bit. The Tampa Bay Buccaneers pick up their first victory of the season in prime time. Bucky Irving topped the century mark for the first time since December 2024. In Tampa's 24-16 win over the Cowboys. Two interceptions for Dak Prescott as Dallas falls to 2-3. College football this evening in a battle of 4-1 teams. UTSA holds off South Florida for a 31-24 win. They don't call it the Sun Belt Fun Belt for nothing, folks. Final score, South Alabama 56, Arkansas State 49. Western Kentucky rolls past Missouri State 34-13. Liberty cruises past Sam Houston State 35-3. Our Pete Thamel reporting that South Carolina star defensive end Dylan Stewart is on track to play against number 16 Florida this weekend in his return from a suspension. Aces center Asia Wilson won a record fifth WNBA Most Valuable Player Award for the 2026 season, becoming the first player in league history to win three straight MVPs and five overall. In the NFL, Denver Broncos head coach Sean Payton has announced he will resume play calling duties, taking the reins back from OC Davis Webb. Broncos travel to the winless Chargers on Sunday. To the ice, the reigning Stanley Cup champion Carolina Hurricanes with a 7-2 win over the Canucks tonight. Lightning over the Wild 3-2. Couple of games, or rather one game now, just still in progress. The Golden Knights and the Maple Leafs tied at 3. Third period about to begin from Sin City. For more scores and analysis, head on over to ESPN.com and, of course, the ESPN app. Hear from Cowboys head coach Brian Schottenheimer following that disappointing Cowboys loss on Thursday night. Next on Game Night with Q Myers and yours truly here on ESPN Radio.
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2: Give the Bucks credit now. 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
3: The great Brad Sham right there on the final call. 105-3, the fan, the courtesy. Dallas loses to Tampa Bay 24-16. Thursday night football kicking off week 5. It's game night here on ESPN Radio. The all-new ESPN app, SiriusXM Channel 80 and TuneIn, were presented by Progressive Insurance. She's Mia O'Brien. I'm Q Myers. And you want to talk about the tale of two different sidelines or two different teams, Mia. George Pickens is slamming his helmet on the ground on the sideline after this loss to the Tampa Bay Buccaneers. Jerry Jones is in the press box before he made his way down to post up in front of the locker room to hold his own press conference, as he always traditionally does. He's slamming his hand against the railing in front of where he sits there in the press box. And then you see Todd Bowles on Tampa Bay's sideline taking a knee, almost thanking God that we survived, we held on, we got this W. Just such a wide range of emotions. Like, Todd Bowles is on one knee like, whew, we got it. We survived. Got a W. I'm at least going to keep my job for another week. And I think that he's, you know, I don't think that he's going to go anywhere throughout the course of the year anyway. By the time it's all said and done at the end of the season, that's a whole nother conversation when they reevaluate. But I've always liked Todd Bowles as a good coach, but after the way that they, you know, they failed at the end of last year and then they started out this year the way that they did, it was getting a little hot there around Todd Bowles in Tampa Bay. But this one at least cools those conversations off a little bit.
4: To steal a line from Jerry Jones himself, the Buccaneers' hopes for 2026 were reborn this evening, thanks to young Jalen Daniels under center, and of course the resurgence of Bucky Irving. I want to ask you this, Q. We love to talk about the Dallas Cowboys nationally, of course, because they are America's team, so to speak. But we do want to talk about winners here, and we really haven't talked too much about this Tampa Bay Buccaneers offense outside of Bucky Irving. So much flack for Zach Robinson because of the failed one-year experiment as the OC in Atlanta. I feel like the guy's not getting a fair enough shake, considering what this Tampa offense has looked like with Baker Mayfield under center in 2026, and now he works wonders with Daniels. Or do you just view this simply as the Dallas Cowboys lost this game, Jalen Daniels and the Bucks did not win this game?
3: I mean, I don't want to just put it all on the Cowboys losing it, because I do want to give Tampa Bay credit. As you heard Brad Sham on the way in, they played hard. Their defense played well. They looked like they were in every single passing lane, looked like they were getting their hands on the ball when there was a receiver running free. Their DBs were making plays. So I don't want to put it all on the Dallas Cowboys. I just think with them being the better team on paper, and I know that you don't win games on paper, obviously, they should have came in with a better sense of urgency than that. But I do think Tampa Bay has a lot of skill. And the only question, and the reason why I really didn't give them a chance in this one, is because they had the backup quarterback. And I thought that the Dallas Cowboys defense was going to make that quarterback beat them, and they didn't. And he did really well this evening. He was very efficient. You know, 19 for 25, 189 yards and a touchdown. He didn't turn the ball over. He did exactly what he was supposed to do, and he only got sacked one time. I mean, he played a really good game where Dak Prescott had to throw the ball 42 times just to get the team close. He had two interceptions. You know, one was a deflection, but okay, it was still an interception. One touchdown, he only had a 69.1 rating. He didn't play very well.
4: Like, you look at this Buccaneers depth chart right now, Q, of who's available, and outside of the quarterback position, like, this is the same starting lineup largely that won that division 2 years ago. I mean, it's the same offensive line, left to right. Kate Otten is still your tight end. Yes, you lose Mike Evans, but Ted Hurst has looked pretty good as a third-round rookie. Obviously, Emeka Egbuka, the hope is he will continue to blossom. He had a touchdown this evening on an end-around. Chris Godwin is still on this team. And their defense isn't banged up either, especially comparatively to 2 weeks ago when they were without their first and second round rookies in Reuben Bain and Josiah Trotter. And so, Antoine Winfield Jr.'s out, Benjamin Morrison's out, so I don't want to speak too much about the secondary. But in terms of that heralded Todd Bowles pass rush, like, this is the team. Like, they were as healthy as they've been all year, and I think they played like

0: we're going to show you. But let's hear from Shotty. Like you said, he doesn't make excuses. I got a lot of respect for him. Let's go back to Big D.
1: Calvin Watkins, Dallas Morning News. How surprised are you by your overall team struggles tonight?
2: Disappointed, for sure. You know, I think I told the guys in there, you know, Calvin, that, you know, it was missed opportunities. You know, we didn't really play good in all three phases. Certainly not good enough to win a game in the National Football League. And, you know, they know that. Again, it comes down to National Football League's going to come down to the fourth quarter. And even with as, you know, poorly as we performed, we had a chance to still get back in and try to win the game. And we came up short.
1: Considering all the changes you've made to this defensive unit, you think you're back to square one with it?
2: I don't think so. I want to watch the tape first before I say that. You know, you certainly can't give up, you know, 242 rushing yards. That's not, you know, good enough for sure. No, to say we're back to square one, no.
1: Will this weekend allow you to maybe say, I need to make some changes with my staff or anyway, considering where you are?
2: Yeah, I'm going to look at everything. You know, I'll spend, you know, countless hours trying to figure it out and getting a chance to step back, look at these five games, and see where we need to improve.
3: You done?
1: Yes, sir.
3: Excuse me. Clarence Hill, DLLS Cowboys. How much was this about three games in 11 days, 12 days? You said earlier week your team was tired.
2: Yeah, I don't think that. I think you got to give Tampa Bay some credit. And, you know, we, of course, didn't, you know, play well enough. And I think it's more about that. You know, I'm never going to make excuses. Never going to, you know, we're going to be about shared accountability on this football team. Always will be. At the end of the day, we lined up and played, and we didn't play your coach well enough tonight.
3: Talked about rushing yards and rush defense, but your offense, you know, really after the performance you had in the second half last week and then the open with the drive. What did they do to take your offense away in the first half? Certainly?
2: Well, I think, you know, we didn't handle the pressures very well. You know, I mean, they were moving, and, you know, this is nothing new. We've been getting blitzed a lot this year anyways, so that's not different. I think the biggest thing was, again, you know, too many free runners. You know, Dak was taking too many hits, and overall, we didn't, you know, handle their pressures. And I wish we could have got the running game going a little bit more. That, I think, you know, could have helped us out, and we didn't do that.
3: Dak is off?
2: No, I think, you know, we all were off. You know, I think we really were. I think, again, you say that, and then, you know, we're driving right down the field with a chance to win the game.
4: Is it me?
5: Huh?
4: I was missing the first down. Nick, take something.
6: Nick Harris, 4-star Telegram. This is a good opportunity for the pass rush. Tampa Bay had the most sacks allowed coming into this one. You only get him down one time. It's a rookie undrafted. How does that happen?
2: Missed tackles. You know, we were around him quite a bit. And, you know, like I said, it comes down to when you're around him, you got to get him on the ground. And did not do a good enough job of that. He hurt us. Again, I thought we made him hold the ball, which is usually a good thing. And he was, you know, getting locked on to certain things. But at the end of the day, like I said, it comes down, we got to get him on the ground. We got to tackle him, got to wrap him up. And we didn't do that.
6: And I know you're only five games into this. Obviously, you have a weekend for evaluations. Do you guard against major decisions, or is that still on the table when it comes to whether it be game management situations, play calling duties? Are those things kind of on the table when you look at an evaluation, even if it is this early in the year?
2: Yeah, I think, you know, we evaluate everything. But at the end of the day, I mean, we're five games in. You know, disappointed in the way we performed this evening as a football team. And that's just going to be one part of the process. We're going to look at, you know, all five games and get a chance to, you know, slow down our, you know, our process and look at every detail and see where we need to improve.
7: Something tells me the run game, both offensively and defensively, for what it's worth, Q. We haven't even hit on the fact that this Cowboys run game that was supposed to be so heralded with OC Clayton Adams in his second year pairing up with head coach Brian Schottenheimer, just 50 yards on the ground for the Cowboys on the offensive side of the ball. And on the defense, well, as you've already heard, over 200 for the Tampa Bay Buccaneers, over 240, as a matter of fact, in Thursday night's game.
0: They just got one-dimensional, right? They got too far behind. There was no way that they were going to continue to run the rock. They only got to carry the ball 13 times on the night where Dak had to throw it 42 times. But that's their own fault for getting so far behind. And, you know, I just listening to the reporters ask Shotty different questions, it sounds like that they were trying to hint at, is there going to be some changes coming to the staff?

0: all I kept hearing was, are you going to make some decisions on some changes? Play calling. Who's calling this? Who's calling? You know, so obviously they're looking squarely at the defense, but the offense wasn't too hot either. Let's not act like the offense was, you know, just in a shootout and they just happened to come up short because they ran out of time. Their offense wasn't anything to get excited about either. They made it a little more interesting at the end of the game, but it was pretty suspect as far as I'm concerned. But we'll hear more from Dallas and, of course, more on this Thursday night game as Tampa Bay gets their first win of the season, 24-16, over the Dallas Cowboys. She's Mia O'Brien. I'm Q Myers. It's game night here on ESPN Radio. Coming up next, win or go home. We like that, don't we? Yeah, we do. It's game night on ESPN Radio, the all-new ESPN app, SiriusXM Channel 80, and tune in.
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0: reaches out, and he makes the catch. And the Guardians walk the tightrope in the ninth inning. And the Cleveland Guardians win game four. They force a winner-take-all game five Saturday night in Cleveland.
1: Oh, looks like trouble if you're the Chicago White Sox. Not the position you want to be in. Win or go home. Game five coming up now in Cleveland after the White Sox lose to the Guardians 9-5 in game four. That highlight coming in at Final Call courtesy of ESPN Radio. 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She's Mia O'Brien. I'm Q Myers. The MLB postseason is on ESPN Radio. Catch postseason action on ESPN Radio on the ESPN app that is presented by Gusto. Mia, Chicago was in a position that many teams would like to find themselves in. Up 2-0 and coming back to the house. Right? They had won all their postseason games on the road. They had an opportunity to clinch this series and move on at the crib, and they lost not one, but now two, and now they're headed back to Cleveland and find themselves a very young team when it comes to being in the postseason, a team that's part of a really good story. Now they found themselves on the back end of that story that a lot of times does not work out too well for teams like Chicago.
2: And while it's a new season in the postseason, Q, the Chicago White Sox 36-45 this year away from the crib compared to 48-33 at home. And so while, yes, the Cleveland Guardians have not had a ton of success at Progressive Field, just one game above 500, at the same time, this is a young White Sox team that ultimately they're playing with house money. And at the same time, they're obviously at a point here where, you know, you need to take advantage of that opportunity being up 2-0. They have not been able to take advantage of that. And so now it is your backs against the wall. At the same time, though, I think you need to play loose and free yet again.
1: Yeah, you do. You really do. And the thing about it is it's one thing to play with house money, but when you put yourself in a position where you're about to win the series in advance, you have to finish it. You can't wait, and you know, and you lose game one. All right, well, now you got to come out with a sense of urgency, and then that's when everything starts to get tight, Mia, right? When all of a sudden you have to have that sense of urgency, you got to have that gotta get it moment, can't go back to Cleveland. Now they're puckered up. Now they're thinking like, oh man, right, this is not the position that they wanted to be in. And Cleveland's been there, done that. I mean, Cleveland's the cardiac kiss. Cleveland will find themselves down, and all of a sudden, they'll come back and win the division. They'll find themselves down. They'll come back and win the game. They'll find themselves in a bad position, and they think, no problem. We know how to do this. All of a sudden, the White Sox, they're swimming in uncharted territories, right? I mean, there's a sign that says, do not swim in these waters over here. And they're like, well, what could be so bad? Oh, it could get bad. It can get bad fast.
2: The power of friendship. The power of friendship is what the Cleveland Guardians have had to go off of, and it's a reason why they had no qualifying hitters bat better than 300 this year, Q. They had no player in the regular season hit more than 20 home runs. They had no single player with 75 or more RBIs. This is a team that has prided itself in power and numbers, and that's what you saw in that six-run, sixth inning in this Game 4, 9-5 win for Cleveland tonight. And I think that that's what's scary if you're the Chicago White Sox. The Cleveland Guardians are proof that not only if you string hits together that you can produce and you can generate runs, but also that hitting is contagious. You don't want one guy to get hot in this lineup because then seemingly everyone else will follow suit.
1: I'll tell you one guy that did get hot, and he came in as a pinch hitter, and that was Patrick Bailey, their catcher. Three at-bats, two runs scored, two hits, two RBI, a home run, right? I mean, he had a really good game. And, well, as you mentioned, Guardians scored six runs that really fueled them to this 9-5 victory, forcing this game five. Let's hear from Patrick Bailey as he caught up with ESPN Radio.
3: You didn't start the game, but you certainly helped finish it. How surprised were you that Gavin Williams was in this game to finish it off?
4: I mean, nothing surprises me at this point with this group. Obviously, with the game on the line, we got Cade Smith and Gavin Williams at the end. You're feeling pretty good, and obviously that was a big win, and got another one to go.
3: Let's go back to you entering the game with that homer. It looked like a mistake pitch that hung up there a little bit, and you took care of it.
4: Yeah, I mean, was able to get into a good count. Got a heater, took a good swing on it. Happy it went over.
3: I wonder if the next inning at bat was even more impressive for yourself, taking that curveball the opposite way.
4: I like homers. Homers are cooler. Homers are way cooler. But, yeah, we'll take the RBI single, too.
3: How about this team to come in here after losing two at home and steal two on the road? What a wild series. How can you put it into words?
4: Yeah, I mean, it's been probably not exactly how we drew it up, but we got a game five in Cleveland, which is awesome. And, I mean, this crowd in Chicago was awesome. This atmosphere was awesome. And playoff baseball is pretty cool.
3: Patrick, congrats to you Saturday.
4: Thank you.
2: Oh, come on, Patrick Bailey. You missed a prime opportunity to drop a I like dingers on the Little League World Series. That is
1: Big Al.
2: The Cleveland Guardians catcher with our Jesse Rogers. Yeah, come on, Patrick. If you liked home runs, if you like driving in a couple of RBIs in a 2-for-3 performance coming off the bench as a pinch hitter, like, come on now. Just embrace Al. Embrace the
1: clutch,
2: of it all.
1: How clutch is that, though? Coming in off the bench and going 2-for-3. Getting those two RBI, hitting that home run, hitting one to Oppo. Like, I mean, you want to talk about being in the moment. And that's what I'm talking about when I'm saying that the Guardians have been there, done that. They know what it's all about. They had a dude come off the bench cold, Mia, and have a performance like that. Right? You look up and down the stat line for the Chicago White Sox. You look at the at-bats. They didn't have a guy that did that. And this guy came in off the bench. That's why it's dangerous that now they're playing in a game five. Now, obviously, this is on Saturday. We don't know how it's going to play out. But if I'm the White Sox, I'm not feeling 100% confident right now.
2: And again, that's why I say, Q, lean into that sheer fun, the sheer we are playing with house money. Not so much the, oh, well, if we lose, who cares? But yeah, more so from the perspective of what do we have to lose,
1: right,
2: if we are the Chicago White Sox. I think when you saw that team playing loose and free at Progressive Field the last time we saw them in Cleveland, Ohio, that's the type of White Sox team that we need to see, as opposed to one that feels like there's pressure to win, because that's not who they were all season long. It's why they finally broke three straight seasons of 100-plus losses in 2026. And I think that in the same vein, we talk about the Gardos and we talk about the power of friendship. That's what I need to see from the White Sox on Saturday night. That sort of energy.
1: Why do I laugh every time I hear the power of friendship? Why do I feel like
2: I say it? I'm a
1: why do I
2: character.
1: Feel like I'm watching some kind of telethon or something? Like someone's about to ask me for a donation, and that, you know, the donation is going to come with a T-shirt that I can only exclusively get from this telethon.
2: I just at least I refrain tonight. I know the game night listeners love, because of our friend Emmett Golden, who of course you can also catch here with us on game night throughout the course of the week. They love when I lean into the Gardos, but I don't lean in, because we are not a Gardos program, as Q Myers has proclaimed. But I do love that gif. You know I love to use that gif online. Have you just lost to the power of friendship?
1: Go ahead, hit it one time.
2: Do they know where it is?
1: We got
2: some fill-in producers tonight up in Bristol. Michael, do you know?
1: They know the get down. They know where the Gardos all the time. Go ahead, hit it one time. Okay, they don't know where it's at.
2: See? Oh, Gardos all the time.
1: Oh, no, don't sing. No. See, ring the bell. Now, see, you're not allowed to sing it. Someone else has to sing it. Someone needs to sing for Dak. He wasn't cooking tonight.
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2: Cleveland. The Guardians force a winner-take-all Game 5 after holding off a late push from the White Sox. 9-5 is the final from Game 4 on the South Side. 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Bucky Irving topped the century mark for the first time since December 2024 in Tampa's 24-16 win over the Dallas Cowboys. Two interceptions from Dak Prescott as the Cowboys fall to 2-3 on the season. Hear from the Dallas QB coming up next here on Game Night. College football this evening in a battle of 4-1 teams. UTSA holds off South Florida for a 31-24 win. Meet me. They don't call it the Fun Belt Sun Belt for nothing, folks. Final score, South Alabama 56, Arkansas State 49. Western Kentucky 34, Missouri State 13, and Liberty cruises past Sam Houston State 35-3. Our Pete Thamel reporting that South Carolina star defensive end Dylan Stewart is on track to play against number 16 Florida this Saturday afternoon. And of course, he would be returning from a suspension. Coverage of that one begins noon here on ESPN Radio. Aces center Asia Wilson won a record fifth WNBA MVP award for the 2026 season. She's the first player in league history to win three straight MVPs. In the NFL, Denver Broncos head coach Sean Payton has announced that he will be resuming play calling duties, taking the reins back from OC Davis Webb. Broncos travel to the winless Chargers on Sunday. For more scores and analysis, check out ESPN.com and the all-new ESPN app. Dak, not so back, but you can hear him coming up next right here on Game Night on ESPN Radio. Following the Dallas Cowboys' 8-point loss to the winless Tampa Bay Buccaneers, it's Game Night. Q Myers, yours truly, rolling on ESPN Radio.
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17: Snap to Prescott with under a minute and a half to go. Prescott in the pocket, fires downfield, busted up into the air, picked off by Alex Anzalone with 1:16 to go. Tampa Bay with an 8-point lead, and Alex it's Anzalone. Dives for the football and hauls it in to force a third turnover today against the Cowboys.
1: That's how it sounded on 98 Rock. Alex Anzalone intercepts Dak Prescott. Little tip ball went up in the air, and Mia, it still blows my mind that that's how that bad boy played out. When it looked like the Cowboys were going to give their fans there in Arlington something to get excited about, some late game heroics, only to have the same mistakes that have been plaguing them all throughout the course of the night rear its ugly head again, and they lose the game 24-16. It's Game Night on ESPN Radio on the all-new ESPN app, SiriusXM Channel 80, and TuneIn. 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She's Mia O'Brien. I'm Q Myers. Mia, I don't know if you've seen floating around social media the video of an employee there at AT&T Stadium while Dak Prescott was walking by, said embarrassing, which is something that I've said throughout the course of the night. This was an embarrassing loss for the Cowboys. And Dak looked back and did not look too happy. And now there's like multiple angles of this video floating around social media. But I guess that's how it goes when you're America's team, in air quotes.
2: And also when you're a pro athlete and you're paid what Dak Prescott and this Dallas Cowboys outfit are paid. Mm-hmm. Dak Prescott, look, he makes $44.6 million in terms of a cap number in 2026. He was not the reason necessarily that the Cowboys lost tonight. We would obviously put that, I think, speaking for Q Myers and myself, on the Dallas Cowboys run defense, most definitely.
1: For sure.
2: But at the same time, he is a quarterback who you put in that upper echelon of, because he's an MVP contender year in and year out when healthy, he is supposed to elevate the play of the rest of the offense. With a 24 of 42 showing this evening, yes, for 316 yards, but again, dropped back 42 times, one passing touchdown, two picks, that's not exactly elevating the rest of your team at the level with which Cowboys and NFL fans have come to know Dakota Prescott.
1: And he didn't look very good. I mean, let's just keep it a buck. He didn't look very good in what he was doing, the operation. Yeah, he threw the ball 42 times, and the 317 yards will tell you that, okay, it was a good day for him, but it really wasn't. There was wide-open receivers that he missed. There were multiple times he looked like he short-armed the ball. I don't know what to expect from what I – you know, I don't know. It looked really just awkward. It looked like nobody was on the same page. And remember, this is a week after CeeDee Lamb caught 17 passes. CeeDee Lamb caught two for 9 yards, Mia. He didn't even have 17 yards receiving. He had two catches for 9 yards. So how would Dak Prescott, how would he self-evaluate what he did tonight? Again, 24-42, 316 yards, a touchdown, and those two interceptions. Let's go back to Big D and hear from the quarterback of the Dallas Cowboys.
18: Calvin Watkins, Dallas Morning News. You were going in locker room, I think an employee or someone had said embarrassing, and you kind of turned around. What's your reaction when someone is saying that so close to you like that?
19: Yeah, I mean, not that they're wrong, but the thing was, you know, I don't know if it was an employee, it was a driver, whoever it was. He's free to speak his mind.
18: The offense had such a struggle to get going tonight.
19: First drive went down and scored. After that, they did a good job, I mean, taking the rest of the first quarter away. And then when we got the ball, they heated us up, missed a protection here or there, missed a throw. In the first series, the first series back in the second quarter, the third series, I thought they did another great job of just scheming us up, coming at us. We didn't have an answer for it, but we didn't execute our answer for it the way that we wanted to. And that just led into their plan of them, you know, blitzing and sending different blitzes. Not too many times you got the same ones. And the ones you did get again were the ones that were working on us that, you know, we didn't protect well enough, or I didn't, you know, throw the hot, or we didn't catch the hot, or whatever it may be. And they schemed us pretty good.
18: Clarence Hill, DLLS Cowboys. And you said it got fact our employee can say what he wants, but you taking it disrespectful? Was it, or do you agree it was embarrassing? Or
19: you know, when he said it, I just happened to look at him. And at that point, you know, he looked away, didn't look. And then when I turned my head back, he said something else. And so that's the part that, you know, just as a man or as just a person of, you feel free to speak your mind. Just speak it. Don't cowered away from the reaction that you're going to get. And so, yeah, I mean, if you're saying it's embarrassing, say it's embarrassing. If you're saying it to me, then say it to me. Don't, you know what I mean? Go back on it. So that's all that was. And hate it that it's even being talked about, to be honest with you.
20: Look at this as an embarrassing loss? How do you look at it? I mean, because after such a high last week, to come out here and lose to a winless team like this at home?
19: It's a loss we're supposed to have. Definitely supposed to have. It's to use the word embarrassing is tough. I feel like I'm discrediting the NFL if I use that, and particularly the Tampa Bay Bucks and a great Todd Bowles coach and defensive coach team. Guy's been a winning coach for a long time, and whether he's been a head coach or a defensive coordinator, and that's the plan, and what they did tonight is the reason for that. And so to say embarrassing, I think I'd be discrediting them. And but we're definitely supposed to win this game. This is a game, you know, that was a game we're supposed to have on paper or whichever way you want to look at it. And I think Shadi said it best in the locker room. In this league, you've got to win the games you're supposed to win. And when a winless team comes into your home stadium on a Thursday night primetime game, yeah, we're supposed to win that. And so it sucks and right up there close to embarrassing, but I don't know if I would say that.
20: You blame the travel, three games in 11, 12 days. You're tired. Why you guys were out of sync offensively?
19: No, I mean, we can all probably try to make some excuses. But the reality of it is we just didn't get the job done. You know, we go down and we score on that last drive and get a two-point conversion. You know, who knows what the rest of the game, you know, entails. And, you know, this session may be a lot different. But that doesn't change the whole three quarters before that and doesn't change the reality of the game. So I'm not going to blame it on travel. I'm not going to blame it on quick week. That's the NFL, you know. We had 4 days or 3 or 4 days to prepare for this one, and so did they. And unfortunately, they beat us in the preparation, and it showed today.
21: Dak, Todd Archer with ESPN, 7-9-1 last year, 2-3 so far this year. How do you guys get better than just win one, lose one kind of streak you guys have been on?
19: Yeah, I mean, we've got to put them together. Easier said than done. We've got to trust the work that we're putting in, and then more importantly, we've got to come out and just execute better. I think our plan, the way we practice, the way we approach things is the right way, is the correct way. We've just got to come out in the games and execute better and get it done and whatever it takes. And I mean, hell, this game was horrible for us on offense, and at the end of the game, we still had an opportunity. So you've got to capitalize on those opportunities, and you've got to take advantage of them, and each and every play matters. And you know, you look back at this game, and, you know, there's plays in the first quarter, or excuse me, second quarter that, you know, if we convert or if we do this, it's a whole different game. And that's what's special about this game, but that's also what's frustrating.
2: Dak Prescott, the quarterback of the Dallas Cowboys, following a disappointing 24-16 loss to the previously winless Tampa Bay Buccaneers. Mio O'Brien, Q Myers with you here on game night. Dak Prescott, Q, little over 50% completion percentage? Are my eyes deceiving me, or is
1: no.
2: that what I'm seeing from...
1: You're seeing that correctly.
2: Okay. And so that's where I appreciate, much like I appreciated Brian Schottenheimer, the head coach's transparency, I appreciate Dak Prescott pointing to the second quarter and the fact that he missed some throws that ultimately came back to haunt the Dallas Cowboys, especially when their defense was giving up a 17-0 run to the Bucs to begin the second half.
1: Yeah, it was not good execution on either side of the ball for the Dallas Cowboys. It just wasn't. And, you know, listening to what Dak said, there was truth to what he said, but there was also concerns to what he said. He said multiple times, and Brian Schottenheimer said it in the locker room as well, you're supposed to win the games that you're supposed to win. And this was one that they were supposed to win. I feel like that they took that seriously. They took that statement too seriously. Oh, you're going to win this one. They're a winless team coming into your house on Thursday night primetime. Okay, well, that's not your approach. You have to know that that winless team is the most desperate team to win a game, right? Nobody wants to be the Lions that went 0-for. Nobody, you know what I mean? Nobody wants to be the team that wins 1-2 games. Those guys in that locker room don't want to win 1 or 2 games. They want to win, right? Everyone in that locker room wants to win. The head coach dropped to a knee when he knew the game was sealed, right? Because that's how much it means. So, yeah, as you might be the right team and the better team on paper, paper means nothing. Nothing. And so I feel like that they took that approach that they were going to show up because of the Dallas Cowboys. They're the better team on paper. It's prime time. Jerry Jones' house. And just
2: coming off of this win over the Texans, 3.5 hours down the road, this heralded
1: exactly.
2: Texans defense, who, by the way, I mean, if you're
1: talking about Ofer,
2: if you're the Texans right now, right? If you're the Texans right now, who, by the way, like, are you looking at CeeDee Lamb and the number he put up on your defense last week and saying, oh, that's just because it was CeeDee last week? Or are you saying, ah, the Bucs DBs, and again, Benjamin Morris and Antoine Winfield did not play in this game, were able to lock him up the way that they did? I don't know. I don't know.
1: Look, there's a reason why D'Amico Ryans is taking over the play calling, right? I mean, and you know, that's always the first sign, Mia. When there's trouble in paradise, you look, you've covered a Jaguars team that's been bad.
2: Baby.
1: I've covered a Raiders team that's been bad. When you start making changes at who's the play caller, ask Sean Payton in Denver. Even though they've got a couple wins under their belt, it's not going well. So he's taking over the play calling. D'Amico Ryan's taking over the play calling defensively. When you start getting that, and we heard the media talking to Brian Schottenheimer about play calling and who's going to be around, that's when you know that you're down bad. And the Dallas Cowboys, they're down bad. They are now 2-3 on the season after losing 24-16 against Tampa Bay in a game that I honestly feel like was not that close. She's Mia O'Brien. I'm Q Myers. It's game night here on ESPN Radio. Coming up next, not one, not two, not three, not four. It's game night on ESPN Radio. The all-new ESPN app, SiriusXM Channel 80, and tune in.
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15: 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Now the Patriots face another tough test as Kirk Cousins and the 3-1 Las Vegas Raiders come to town. 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

of these have not been taken lightly in my heart. They've always been so special. But this one here, I don't know, I cried a little bit harder, you know. This one here is just a little bit different. And whatever that

It truly means a lot. And so I think that's why I cried a little bit harder on this one, because 15-year-old Aisha wasn't sitting up here dreaming about being a 5-time MVP. She wasn't dreaming about being a 3-time champion. She was just dreaming about surviving this world. And so for me to sit up here with surrounded by these trophies and to be able to play the game of basketball every single day, it just means a little bit more to me. And it's something that I won't take for granted.

0: Aces. She's Bill O'Brien. I'm Q Myers. 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And Mia, five times, Asia Wilson has lifted five times that MVP title, that MVP trophy. She did it again today. She was awarded that right here in Las Vegas. And as we heard the sounds of the Loonies, who apparently we had to school everybody and let them know that the Loonies were from Oakland, California, I will take that on myself to school the youngsters.
1: That's what you're here to do, Q.
0: That's what I'm here to do.
1: You're repping the Bay. You're repping the
0: right.
1: Bay.
0: Always rep the Bay. Always rep the five and dime. Asia Wilson's representing that five, but she's now a five-time MVP.
1: But speaking of the Bay, Q, of course, Asia Wilson showing up to this press conference in a sports bra and suit, in her words,
0: right.
1: Because the Las Vegas Aces have a pretty big game against those gals from the Bay tomorrow in the desert with the Golden State Valkyries, a 2-0 series lead coming to the... It's at Michelob Ultra, right? Or is it at T-Mobile tomorrow?
0: It is at Michelob Ultra, yeah. And this is against a team that you told me, it'll be all right, Q, it'll be all right. The Aces, you know, I mean, they've got the pedigree. They've been there, done that. And I said, Mia, I need the Dallas Wings to beat the Valkyries. The Valkyries always play the Aces really tough, and now the Aces find themselves in an 0-2 hole. I ain't the smartest guy in the world, but I know a little something.
1: I did follow that up by saying, with all due respect to Becky Hammon, I thought Natalie Nicasse was the best coach remaining in
0: you
1: the
0: did.
1: Playoff field. And so
0: you did.
1: It's a credit to Natalie that Golden State Valkyries team, despite the fact that they only had three players in double figures in game two, found their way to a 2-0 series.
0: They got depth, Mia. They've got depth.
1: And
0: and the Aces are lacking their depth right now, especially when Jewel Lloyd goes out with a lower leg injury. And so... but man, the Valkyries, if it wasn't near and dear to my heart, I would definitely be rooting for Natalie Nicasse because she's a really good coach and she's got the Valkyries playing at a really high level. And look, this is year two of the organization, both years in the playoffs, and it looks like they're on the verge of advancing.
1: Hey, that's something that you saw with the NHL, or I suppose at that point you were in Central Texas getting ready to make that 18-hour drive from Waco to Las Vegas back to the West Coast, Q. But certainly the Golden Knights, it's a franchise that you're also familiar with, coming at us live from Studio Q in Las Vegas. I do want to tie together Asia Wilson's fifth MVP award, the emotion she showed in that press conference in Las Vegas today, and also being down 2-0, and also the no-show at the post-game press conference. I'm not going to let Asia Wilson get away with this. I'm not going to let Chelsea Gray get away with this. The reason that I sat here last week in this chair and I told you, don't worry about the Golden State Valkyries, is because I believe in the championship DNA of Asia Wilson, of Chelsea Gray, of Jackie Young, of this Aces core. And therefore, it was very disappointing to not see any of those players at the dais. And maybe I've missed it and they've given a reason as to why Kalani Brown and her 9 points and Steph Talbot and her 10 points were who the Las Vegas Aces trotted out for that post-game presser. That's not the heart of a champion.
0: No, it's not.
1: That's a bit concerning to me.
0: That's the sign of a defeated former champion.
1: And then when you hear Asia Wilson say that this fifth MVP award means a lot, if anything, look, I know it means a lot probably because it's the most recent one and no NBA or WNBA player has ever won five MVP awards. But I would argue last year when she literally dragged that Aces team after getting thumped by the Lynx the first day of August by 40+. And from that moment forth, Asia Wilson took it personally, and she dragged that team to its third championship in 4 years. That MVP award, we've talked about it a ton on here because I think it is the definition of the most valuable player, regardless of if it's the WNBA, the NBA, the NFL. It's the player who, if you take that player off that team is left in the dust.
0: Right.
1: And I think the same could still be said for this team, this iteration of the Las Vegas Aces, but it was certainly true last year where truly Asia Wilson put it all on her back, and she's done that, a 24-point performance in game two, but at the same time, like, all the more reason I was kind of surprised I didn't see her face in the music.
0: Yeah, I was too. Disappointed as well, because again, that's not their MO. They normally just go ahead, like you said, face the music. They find themselves in a position they haven't found themselves, down 0-2, but I mean, that's what it is. You got to tip the cap to the Valkyries. You got to go there and do what you would do, just like if you won. If they had won, I guarantee they would have been there.
1: Oh, yeah, absolutely. Well, speaking of post-game pressers, as we look ahead, not only will the Valkyries and the Aces be squaring off in a potential series sweep situation for the Golden State Valkyries. The Atlanta Dream, Q, potentially could be headed to the WNBA Finals. They lead the New York Liberty 2-0. That game 3 is also Friday night. And, of course, some post-game antics as well with the was there a reset timeout remaining for the New York Liberty? Was there not? If I'm going to put Asia Wilson and Chelsea Gray on notice, you definitely bet I'm going to put Chris DeMarco and the New York Liberty on notice. First off, how on earth, with all of those people sitting on the bench with their quarter zips, none of them were keeping the official timeouts?
0: Right.
1: And the officials said, well, that's the scorer's table job. We lost track. So you're telling me the officials and those 17 assistants that Chris DeMarco has and has to have, no one knew how many timeouts were remaining? So that's on him because the buck stops with the head coach. And then you couple that with the post-game presser where we basically have to put this all on Breanna Stewart, who, mind you, is playing like Asia Wilson did down the stretch last year, dragging that team to the semifinals of the WNBA playoffs with a 25-point first half finish with 35 in the game. And now you got our head coach looking at her saying, oh, you want to explain to them what happened? You're the head coach, brother, man.
0: Yeah. Yeah, that was problematic. It really was. And look, I'm surprised Liberty in the position that they are. You know, Breanna Stewart continued to play out of her mind after the FIBA tournament. You know, she came back and she just kept that up. I was surprised when they knocked off the Lynx, and then all of a sudden they got the Atlanta Dream, and I thought it was going to be a battle, and we saw these games go to overtime, and we still saw Atlanta come out on top, and Atlanta's a tough team. I saw them earlier in the season when they played the Aces, and I realized then they're going to be a tough out. So they're one game away from being in the WNBA Finals. The Golden State Valkyries are one game away from being in the WNBA Finals. This may be one of those finals that it's not the usual suspects. It's the changes of the guard in the WNBA.
1: Now the big question is, if the Atlanta Dream can achieve the dream, make the WNBA Finals, what's going to be more of a talking point next week, Q? The fact that Angel Reese made a WNBA Finals before Caitlin Clark and Paige Beckers, or the fact that State Farm Arena right now in Atlanta is booked all next week when the WNBA Finals would take place, or in 2 weeks' time, when the WNBA Finals are currently scheduled.
0: Yeah, I think it's probably going to be the first one, the Angel Reese and Caitlin Clark conversation, but it shouldn't be. It should be celebrating two teams that made it to the WNBA Finals, and they're not the usual suspects. SportsCenter All Night with Chris Burnett is coming up next. It's been Game Night on ESPN Radio and the all-new ESPN app.
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2: 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The winless Bucks head to Jerry's World for a Thursday night battle with the Cowboys.
12: Man in motion. Handoff. Williams into the middle. It opens up wide. He walks the dog. Javonte Williams, among the league leaders in touchdown, has put the Cowboys up first.
2: The White Sox try to end a 120-year drought in Game 4 against the Guardians.
13: Swing and a miss. Got him chasing the sweeper in the dirt. And the strikeout, and Betty escaped for the White Sox. No runs, no hits. The Guardians leave them loaded.
2: Ball out in the Bronx from another early October exit.
14: When you saw the ineptitude that was on that baseball field, particularly in Game 2, when you commit five errors in a game, when you commit three errors in the first inning, when it's spread around from the third baseman to the shortstop to the second baseman, it's just embarrassing.
2: Taking the reins back in Denver.
15: Sean Payton is going to get more involved in play calling and take a more collaborative approach, pairing with offensive coordinator Davis Webb. It's a little fuzzy exactly how this is going to work.
2: Plus, the GOAT keeps adding to her trophy case.
16: Each one of these have not been taken lightly in my heart. 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This one here is just a little bit different.
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6: Coming up, Jerry's World, the place to be on a Thursday night as the Cowboys welcome the Buccaneers to Big D. SportsCenter All Night presented by Progressive, ESPN Radio, and the all-new ESPN app, SiriusXM Channel 80. Postseason baseball in Chi-Town. We got a college football showdown in Tuscaloosa on Saturday, and it is hardware season in the W. But how about them Cowboys? Dak and company 2-2 to start the season. The winless Bucks in town trying to get one in the win column, and a big one this would be. History says Thursday night belongs to the Cowboys, though. Five straight home wins dating back to 2022. Dallas an 8.5-point favorite here, and Dak's 13-7 in his career on Thursday night. And it's the offense that has Dallas finding some dubs early. Cowboys currently averaging just over 30 points per game this season, tied with the 49ers for second most in the NFL, only behind the Bills. And the offense is the story for the other side as well. Former Kansas quarterback and undrafted rookie Jalen Daniels making just his second career start, with Baker Mayfield expected to miss a minimum of 3 weeks with a thumb injury. The Bucs have been close in every game. They've lost all of them by one possession. They just need a win. Cowboys open the game with a nice 7-play drive to get down to the 1-yard line.
12: under center, second and goal. Man in motion, handoff, Williams into the middle, it opens up wide, he walks the dog. Javonte Williams, among the league leaders in touchdowns, has put the Cowboys up first.
6: 105.3 The Fan, we're still in the first quarter, and it's Tampa this time with a drive of its own, 15 plays to be exact.
17: Dallas 7, Tampa Bay nothing, as Otten motions from right to left. Snap goes to Daniels. Daniels drops back to the 13, throws it to Bucky on the right side. Stiff arm, reaches the ball to the right pylon. Touchdown, Tampa Bay! One of the longest drives in franchise history. Results in 6 for the Buccaneers. Bucky Irving takes it into the house, his first receiving touchdown of the season. And how about Jalen Daniels? 8 straight completions, marching Tampa Bay down the field to pull the Buccaneers within a point.
6: That from 98 Rock, and Jalen Daniels came out on fire. Started the game 9 of 10 passing with that touchdown. And the Cowboys would tack on a field goal before the half, take a 10-7 lead into the locker room, but the party was winding down for Dallas in the third.
17: 14-yard line of Dallas. Daniels takes a snap. They'll hand it. Coming near side, Abuka on the jet sweep. Jumps into the end zone. Touchdown, Tampa Bay. 2 plays, and they go the length of the field to take a 13-10 lead on the Cowboys and shell-shock Dallas here to start the second half. Daniels takes a snap, handoff Irving, dashes behind the left side of the line and powers his way into the blue end zone. Touchdown Tampa Bay. Bucky Irving plows in for his first score of the night. 13 rushes, 123 yards, and a 20-10 lead for the Buccaneers here in Dallas.
6: The calls again from 98 Rock, and Irving had a night, finished with a career-high 165 yards, a touchdown. It's his second career game with 150 rushing yards and a touchdown. And Tampa tacked on a field goal and closed the third quarter with a 24-10 lead. Game wasn't done yet, though. In the fourth, Cowboys had marched down the field on a 10-play drive. Prescott to George Pickens for 6, but the 2-point conversion failed. And it's 24-16 Tampa late in the game. Dallas down to its last offensive possession. Can Dak and the boys get it done?
17: Snap to Prescott with under a minute and a half to go. Prescott in the pocket, fires downfield, busted up into the air, picked off by Alex Anzalone with 1:16 to go. Tampa Bay with an 8-point lead, and Alex Anzalone dives for the football and hauls it in to force a third turnover today against the Cowboys. Daniels takes a snap, takes a knee, under 30 seconds to go. Dallas will not use its final timeout, and this one belongs to the Bucs. Tampa Bay 24, Dallas 16. What a way to come on the road, deal with adversity, but Tampa Bay with 419 yards of total offense, led by the rookie quarterback.
6: And so the winless Bucs storm into AT&T Stadium and get their first win of the season. The Bucs closed as an 8.5-point underdog and won outright, their largest upset win since 2019 against the Rams, and have now won 2 of the last 3 games against the Cowboys. They were 1-10 in previous road contests in Dallas. Jalen Daniels, 19 of 25, 189 yards in the air, a passing touchdown. He added 23 rushing yards on the ground, his first career win. And Daniels after the game on getting the dub.
18: Yeah, I mean, hats off to our defense. I mean, they played lights out the whole entire game. Alex Anzalone being able to get that game-winning interception. I appreciate those guys for everything that they did this week. But offensively, I think that we went out there and was able to execute our game plan, giving the ball to our playmakers in space and allowing them to be able to make plays. And special teams, I think all 3 levels of our team today was able to go out there and be able to make plays. And I think that's what allowed us to be able to go out there and go win a football game.
6: Bucks head coach Todd Bowles after the game as well on how they were able to get it done.
19: Well, we played good complimentary football in all 3 phases starting out, and that kind of spurred everything in the first half. I thought we got in there 10-7. We gave up a field goal on 1 play, but we came back in the second half with Bucky's big run. I thought Jalen did an excellent job taking care of the football for the most part. And, you know, defense played well. I didn't like the drive at the end. They gave him the touchdown for 99 yards. But for the most part, they played hard. They didn't play perfect, but they played hard, and they stayed together, and we got a win.
6: And the Cowboys, it's their first loss to a team that entered 0-4 or worse since 2019. They gave up 241 rushing yards. And Cowboys owner and GM Jerry Jones, he took notice.
20: Extraordinarily extraordinarily disappointed. You really do need to get it done when it's there to take. And they basically were very physical. I thought both their fronts. Was really surprised at how well they ran the ball, how they ran it between the tackles. That was surprising. And we thought if they were going to run it, they'd do it outside. And I thought we'd put it on the quarterback's shoulders, their staff, their quarterback.

0: Mydrov scores, holding at second base is Vargas. Sack fly. Sam Antonacci makes it 2-0 Chicago.
1: And that's how the third would end. So we move ahead to the fifth. Still 2-0 Sox.
0: 3-1 pitch. Swing and a ball drilled deep to right, hooking toward the corner off the bat of Bailey. It is gone. Pinch hit homer. And Patrick Bailey gets the Guardians on the board. 2-1 White Sox. First homer of the series for Cleveland.
1: Guardians would end the fifth with a one-run lead. Chicago plates two in the bottom half to retake the lead. And then things really get wonky in the sixth. Still there.
0: Infield in, Adele, the ninth batter of the inning. And he goes the other way. Pushes one to right for a single. Here comes Kwan. Ramirez right behind him. He scores. The throw is offline for Braden Montgomery. DeLauder stops at second base. And Joe Adele, a two-run single to right. And the Guardians have blown this game open. 9-4 Cleveland.
1: So six runs for Cleveland in the sixth, and they go on to win this one 9-5. The Guardians force a winner-take-all game five Saturday in Cleveland. They're the sixth team in MLB postseason history to force game five after losing the first two games at home of a best-of-five series. Guardians catcher Patrick Bailey finished 2-of-3, a home run off the bench, his first career playoff home run and first career pinch hit home run, and he spoke with Jesse Rogers after the game.
2: You didn't start the game, but you certainly helped finish it. How surprised were you that Gavin Williams was in this game to finish it off?
3: I mean, nothing surprises me at this point with this group. Obviously, with the game on the line, we got Cade Smith and Gavin Williams at the end. You're feeling pretty good, and obviously that was a big win, and got another one to go.
2: Let's go back to you entering the game with that homer. It looked like a mistake pitch that hung up there a little bit, and you took care of it.
3: Yeah, I mean, was able to get into a good count, got a heater, took a good swing on it. Happy it went over.
2: I wonder if the next inning at bat was even more impressive for yourself, taking that curveball the opposite way.
3: I like homers. Homers are cooler. Homers are way cooler. But yeah, we'll take the RBI single too.
2: How about this team to come in here after losing two at home and steal two on the road? What a wild series. How can you put it into words?
3: Yeah, I mean, it's been probably not exactly how we drew it up, but we got a game five in Cleveland, which is awesome. And I mean, this crowd in Chicago was awesome. This atmosphere was awesome. And playoff baseball is pretty cool.
2: Patrick, congrats to you Saturday.
3: Thank you.
1: All right. So next up, that winner take all game five as a series shifts back to Cleveland. The road team has won the first four games of the best of five series for the first time since the 2015 ALDS. First pitch Saturday night, 8 Eastern. And while the Guardians live to fight another day, in the Bronx, not so much.
4: Baker set. Here's the pitch. A swing and a miss. Strike three. The ball game is over. And for the third time ever, the Tampa Bay Rays are headed to the American League Championship Series. A three-game sweep over the New York Yankees.
5: For the 17th consecutive season, the New York Yankees season ended short of the ultimate goal of winning a World Series. The most recent postseason failure, a sweep at the hands of the Tampa Bay Rays, a series in which the Yankees never led. It was just the third playoff series in franchise history where that happened. New York designated hitter, Ben Rice.
6: They outplayed us, plain and simple. Outpitched us, outhit us. It's really that simple.
5: The 17 seasons without a championship is the second longest drought in Yankees history. The only longer stretch without a title was the team's first 20 years of existence from 1903 to 1922. Yankees ace, Cam Schlittler.
6: We didn't meet the expectations of the fans and this organization, and there's a certain standard of being a Yankee, and we didn't fulfill that. Again, we have all the pieces to succeed and win a championship, but at the end of the day, that's not what we did this series.
5: The Bronx Bombers have now gone 13 straight playoff appearances without a World Series title. Tied for the fourth longest streak in postseason history. Yankees manager Aaron Boone on what's gone wrong in October for his team in recent years.
7: Yeah, every year's different. 22, where I felt like we were really a really great team, but then in August, we lost 3-4 like integral pieces to our team and kind of went into the postseason not the same. 24, we get to the World Series and fall short. Last year, I felt like we were really good at the end and really complete at the end, only to go home. This year, you know, we're missing a couple of key guys, including Aaron, but we also did that all year, and it doesn't mean you can't go win.
5: Since taking over in the Bronx in 2018, Boone has led the Yankees to the second best regular season winning percentage in baseball. However, the team is 27-30 in the postseason. New York captain Aaron Jones

0: judge on whether Boone is the right leader for this team.
1: Yeah, he's our manager. He's running this ship. He puts us in the right position to go out there and succeed, you know, especially a season like this where, you know, I'm banged up missing 100 games, you know, for him to manage it the way he did and, you know, put us in the best position to get into the postseason and get an opportunity to win a World Series. You know, he's definitely on our back and is a guy.
0: Boone's 8 postseason appearances are tied for the most without a World Series title by a manager in Major League history. And of 8 managers in Yankees history to coach at least 8 years with the team, he's the only one to not win a championship. Judge on what the franchise needs to do to once again meet expectations in the Bronx.
1: We're the Yankees. I feel like they should go all in and do what they need to do and find if we got holes, if it's finding certain players or personnel, whatever we need, you got to go out there and get it. You know, that's why I signed back here to play with the Yankees, is to fight for a championship every single year and to go all in.
2: Yankees swung the bats well all season. They had 12 hits total, though, in a 3-game series with Tampa. A lot of noise on Thursday about possible changes coming in New York. At least one person says maybe not yet. Maybe Boone and Cashman get one more. Our Buster Olney on GetUp.
3: I think he's going to be back. Brian Cashman's the general manager. His contract is up in the next month. I think they'll renegotiate a deal there. He and Aaron Boone are really close. The only question is whether or not Hal Steinbrenner steps in and said, look, we have to make a change. I don't think that'll happen.
2: So we'll wait and see on any decisions in the Bronx. For now, the Yankees are out, and they'll turn their attention to the 27 season. And a reminder, the MLB postseason is on ESPN Radio. Catch all the action right here and on the ESPN app presented by Gusto. And up next, big news for the Broncos. 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
4: 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South Carolina marches into Gainesville looking to pull off a statement upset against the 4-1 16th-ranked Florida Gators. 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
2: 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Chris Burnett with you here on SportsCenter All Night. Big news in Denver on Thursday. Broncos making some changes. ESPN's Adam Schefter on NFL Live with the latest.
25: The Denver Broncos also are going to have a change in the way they approach their offense. Sean Payton is going to get more involved in play calling and take a more collaborative approach, pairing with offensive coordinator Davis Webb. The two men met Monday. They've been meeting this week. Webb was calling the plays at practice yesterday, at least calling them in to the quarterback, Bo Nix. So it's a little fuzzy exactly how this is going to work. But the bottom line is this. The Broncos head coach Sean Payton is going to be more heavily involved in how this offense is called Sunday in Los Angeles against the Chargers.
2: And that could be the right thing at the right time for the Broncos. Denver, a pedestrian 2-2 to start the season, averaging just 280 yards per game offensively. That's good for 27th in the league. And as for the biggest issues with play calling, head coach Sean Payton.
26: There'd be too many things just to list, you know, the based, like we know we have to improve our balance and running the football. There's a handful of things. And then, you know, the hard thing when you are not the head coach is certainly there are things that you want to feel like are cleared, where when you're calling them as the head coach, you're in your mind prepared to say, hey, I don't have to run it by anyone. So it's changing things up and really trying to reduce some of the calories to get back to doing some things really well, and that's going to be the focus.
2: Clearly some things not to the head man's liking. Few have been better with the play sheet in their hand than Sean Payton, and his team needs him. Broncos 0-2 on the road this year at the Chargers on Sunday in L.A. And back east, rough start for Philadelphia. Eagles also 2-2, but the frustrations boiled over for all to see in Sunday's loss to the Rams. Eagles blew a 20-10 halftime lead that included a hot mic outburst from Jalen Hurts on the sideline. So what do we make of this? And Hurts, Mike Golic on the Golics.
27: Can you rely on him in a shootout where you basically have to throw the ball all the time? Probably not as much. He needs to be more in a balanced offense, but when he's had a chance to show out a couple of Super Bowls, he was the best player. Even the loss to Kansas City, he was the best player on the field. You know, he can take over a game with his legs and arm combined. But, you know, he's one that does need the team around him. Like I said, they've had the best O-line in the league for a couple of years when Jason Kelsey was on the team, and obviously Lane Johnson was still playing, and they had a really good defense. So it was kind of more a team effort, but we know we separate the quarterback out of that when it starts to get picked apart.
2: Well, they're picking him apart. Eagles, they're bottom 10 in points per game, total yards per game, yards per play, passing yards per game, and sacks allowed. Head coach Nick Sirianni and the Eagles are back at it in London this weekend. They'll face the Jaguars on Sunday at 9:30 a.m. Eastern Time. 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
0: What more could you want?
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29: Alabama has skyrocketed.
3: No one's talking about Jordan. Well, they're going to start talking about him now.
5: Just classics. Like, it's game after game. What's on the line? It lives up to the hype all the time.
2: Every year you get one on the calendar, you circle the second the schedule comes out. Well, this is it. These two have played 76 times and both teams 5-0 or better for just the second time ever in the series and the first since 1942. Dogs haven't won in Tuscaloosa since overtime in 2007. They got the head man to do it despite the record against his old team. Kirby Smart knows that building better than anyone. It's where he learned to be who he is today from the GOAT. Lewis Riddick with more on First Take.
10: I trust the Georgia program. I trust Gunnar Stockton. I trust Kirby Smart. Kirby Smart is the closest thing that we've ever seen to Nick Saban.
0: He's also 2-7 against Alabama.
10: That's true. But you know what? I don't go on past history. Defensively, they hunt. They just hunt, man, and they hunt and they hunt. And Kirby Smart, if you sit and talk to this dude, he right now, he is the standard. I love Keelan Russell. I trust Gunnar Stockton because he has been in these big games.
2: Kirby and the Bulldogs will need that mentality. Dogs giving up 13 points per game defensively. Alabama scoring almost 50 themselves on offense. The weather could be a factor in this one. We're watching it. Dogs tied 7:30 Eastern Saturday night on ABC. And then heading north, Maryland will make the trip to Columbus, Ohio on Saturday to face the Buckeyes. Jeremiah Smith's already the best wide receiver to ever play for Ohio State. He's working his way up the Big Ten boards as well and the NFL draft boards. Here's ESPN NFL draft analyst Mel Kiper Jr.
0: Right now, you're talking about number one player and everybody else because there's nobody at any other position. Leonard Moore, cornerback Notre Dame, is right there. Colin Simmons has been an outstanding pass rusher this year at Texas, but it is Jeremiah Smith. And then a big gap down. If you do a rating, he'd be my 9-9. That was my highest grade ever gave a player. It was a 9-9. It was John Elway. He would be that 9-9 guy, and everybody else would be in that 9-7, 9-6 range.
2: And when we come back, we are heading to the south side of Chicago. SportsCenter All Night continues in a moment. It's ESPN Radio.
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2: Las Vegas Aces center Asia Wilson won a record fifth WNBA Most Valuable Player Award for the 2026 season, becoming the first player in league history to win three straight MVPs. The Tampa Bay Buccaneers beat the Dallas Cowboys 24-16 on Thursday night for their first win of the season. Running back Bucky Irving ran for a career-high 165 yards, including a 72-yard run, to set up the touchdown that put Tampa Bay ahead for good while scoring twice himself. And the Cleveland Guardians used a six-run sixth inning to rally past the Chicago White Sox to force a decisive Game 5 in Cleveland on Saturday with the ALCS on the line.
15: Runners at the corners, two down. The pitch from Williams, and the curve is looped into shallow left, charging in as Kwan on the run reaches out, and he makes the catch, and the Guardians walk the tightrope in the ninth inning, and the Cleveland Guardians win Game 4. They force a winner-take-all Game 5 Saturday night in Cleveland.
2: You heard it right here on ESPN Radio. Chris Burnett with you on SportsCenter All Night. Roxy Bernstein and Greg Olson had the call for Game 4. Let's head to Chicago now to check in with the guys. Take it away, Roxy.
15: Well, Chris, a wild Game 4. The Guardians got down early. Their backs are against the wall. It was a must-win for Cleveland. They responded as the Guardians scored three in the fifth inning, then sent 10 to the plate, scoring six in the top of the sixth, and hold off the White Sox, win the ball game 9-5, and now we're going back to Cleveland for a winner-take-all Game 5 Saturday night.
20: Well, this was the offense that we expected to see. We did not see it all in Cleveland, and the offense woke up both times trailing here in Chicago down to their elimination game, and they just found a way. And it came down to Joe Adell giving him a spark in Game 2, and then Jose Ramirez has really taken over these last two games.
15: Long two-run homer in the top of the fifth inning. And also Patrick Bailey, who didn't start the game, but Bailey with a pinch-hit homer, that's what got the offense going. And it took eight Cleveland pitchers. Parker Messick started, lasted just two and a third innings. Eric Sobrowski gets the win, but it's the postseason. And Gavin Williams, who had never pitched in relief in his entire major league career, regular or postseason, comes in to get the final three outs.
20: Yeah, I mean, the White Sox get Cade Smith out of the game with a long Vargas home run and a Murakami walk, and you're going, uh-oh, you know what? This is going to get interesting. They bring in a guy who's got almost as good a stuff as Cade Smith and Gavin Williams. And after giving up the single, he settled in, got a big punch out, and found a way to get out of the jam.
15: What are you looking forward to in Game 5?
20: I really am just going to go, who's going to step up? Every game, it's been somebody stepping up. The White Sox shouldn't have won two games in Cleveland. Cleveland shouldn't have won two games here. Jose Ramirez, as I said, one of the best players in the world, has shown up here in Chicago. Can he continue what he's done and take over the game in Cleveland?
15: So the Guardians, in a must-win, get it done and force the Game 5 Saturday night in Cleveland. Once again, our final in Game 4 was the Guardians 9, the White Sox 5. For Greg Olson, Roxy Bernstein right here on your home for every pitch of the postseason. Major League Baseball on ESPN Radio and the ESPN app as we go back to Chris Burnett in the studio.
2: Thanks, guys. Great job out there tonight. We'll see you Saturday night in Cleveland. 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
11: Extraordinarily disappointed. You really do need to get it done. It was a tough loss for us.
21: This is a complete disaster. You assume Dak Prescott can put points on the board, and it simply doesn't happen.
22: National Football League is going to come down to the fourth quarter. We had a chance to still get back in and try to win the game, and we came up short.
23: A winless team comes into your home stadium. Yeah, we're supposed to win that. It sucks, and right up there close to embarrassing.
2: Thursday night football in Dallas. The story of the night, though, belonged to Tampa's undrafted rookie quarterback, Jalen Daniels. He finished 19-25, 189 passing yards, a passing touchdown, added 23 rushing yards on the ground, and got his first career win. The Buccaneers got their first win of the season while rushing for 241 yards. It wasn't the worst night from Dak Prescott. He finished 24-42, more than 300 yards passing, a passing touchdown, but he did have a pair of interceptions, and he threw an interception on the final offensive drive. It was 2nd-and-1 from the Buccaneers, 24, and that just won't get it done. Here's Dak after the game.
23: It's a loss we're supposed to have, definitely supposed to have. It's to use the word embarrassing. It's tough. I feel like I'm discrediting the NFL if I use that, and particularly the Tampa Bay Bucs and a great Todd Bowles coach and defensive coach team. Guy's been a winning coach for a long time, and whether he's been a head coach or a defensive coordinator, and that's the plan, and what they did tonight is the reason for that. And so to say embarrassing, I think I'd be discrediting them, but we're definitely supposed to win this game. This is a game, you know, that was a game we're supposed to have on paper, or whichever way you want to look at it. And I think Shotty said it best in the locker room. In this league, you've got to win the games you're supposed to win. And when a winless team comes into your home stadium on a Thursday night primetime game, yeah, we're supposed to win that. And so it sucks, and right up there close to embarrassing, but I don't know if I would say that.
2: So just not a good scene in Dallas tonight. ESPN NFL analyst Kevin Clark on SportsCenter.
21: If you lose your get-right game, you're the get-right game. And that's something nobody in Dallas wants to hear right now, but this was a sloppy football team. They missed 14 tackles before a late run there when they were trying to get back in the game. Dak Prescott was 2 of 12 against that Tampa Bay blitz. The offensive line didn't hold up. They seemed confused. Obviously, CeeDee Lamb's injury had something to do with that, but this was a sloppy football team. They couldn't tackle in space. Bucky Irving, when he was out there, was running wild. This was a complete disaster in all three phases. I mean, talk about special teams with the fumble there. So this was as disastrous as it gets. And this is, I believed in, frankly, both these teams coming into this season. But after what I saw from Tampa Bay for the first month of the season, I'd written Tampa Bay off. I'd written Todd Bowles off. I'd written this defense off. And all of a sudden, the Cowboys solve all of your problems because you go and play them and you show how bad they are. So this is a complete disaster for everybody, frankly. At home, primetime, you assume Dak Prescott can put points on the board against a defense that's just been stuck in the mud, and it simply doesn't happen.
2: And it didn't stop there. Clark with more.
21: This is an identity loss. And one thing about the Cowboys is you always thought they were going to be able to score points. Well, we didn't see that tonight. So the defense that all offseason, all we said was they had to be average. By the way, they're not average. But we thought they could win a game where they give up 24 points to the Tampa Bay Buccaneers, who've been sloppy the first month of the season. We thought that there were a lot of knowns here that are simply not happening. And so I think that's the most disappointing thing for Jerry Jones, is he thought he had a team that could put up a bunch of points, could win a game like this. And it was simply too many mistakes. The Cowboys defense is not getting better. In fact, they're finding different ways to lose. I mean, in the first week of the season, it was soft coverage. They were giving up all those third downs. This week, it was missed tackles and letting Bucky Irving run wild. So unfortunately, instead of getting better, we're finding new holes every single week. And that is extremely worrying if you're in Dallas.
2: And it's about to be a long 10 days for the Cowboys. Both teams with 10 days rest, actually. Dallas travels to face the Packers Sunday, October 18th, and the Bucs host the Steelers the same day. In New England, Patriots are feeling good about themselves after coming up with a big win against Buffalo on Sunday in Orchard Park. A lot of folks didn't see that one coming. Bills wrap up a three-game homestand with a sour taste in their mouths, and that's despite Pats QB Drake May throwing two interceptions. He also added three touchdowns in the air to make up for it, one of them in the fourth quarter to wide receiver Efton Chisholm, who spoke with Christine Lisi on making the one-handed grab that won the game.
0: With everything that was going on, you know, difficulty or not, just Drake gave me an opportunity, and, you know, trying to take advantage of every opportunity I get out there, you know. You don't know how many you get in the National Football League, so I'm just glad that he believed in me and he gave me that opportunity.
2: And what about the vibes in the locker room this week after getting the win? Chisholm with more.
0: Yeah, I think, you know, in the National Football League, every week is a big week, and it's hard to win in the National Football League, and we know that. And, you know, obviously, you know, we got tremendous respect for that opponent and, you know, how good they are and what they do. But we know that every week we're going to have to bring it no matter who we're playing or what their record is, because we know that everyone in this league is capable of beating anyone.
2: Yeah, hard to win is right. Buffalo usually pretty good at it too, though. Was the hype wrong? Andrew Hawkins shared his feelings on Get Up.
3: It seems a little fuzzy in the light, to be honest with you, Greeny. And I think we have been overestimating the Bills just a tad, because to your point about their first game coming into winless Texans defense that is so bad, the head coach is now taking over play calling in week five. We've seen how bad the Lions secondary, specifically on their defense, has been. And those were the two games where the Bills looked otherworldly. In the last two games after that, the Chargers and the Patriots, four turnovers from Josh Allen.
5: Yeah.
3: The offense has looked a little disjointed. The defense hasn't looked great. And then they give up a very important division game at home against the Patriots with that team on the ropes. It is something that we should be questioning at this point in the season.
2: Buffalo will not get a ton of time to figure it out. Bills travel to L.A. to face the Rams on Monday Night Football. Kickoff set for 8:15 Eastern on ABC. And tune in Sunday as the Patriots host the Las Vegas Raiders. 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SportsCenter All Night, ESPN Radio. It's award season in the WNBA. And as we said a minute ago, your 2026 MVP goes to Aces forward Asia Wilson. Three straight for the Aces star. And Wilson kept it real, speaking from the heart on Thursday when accepting the award.
10: Each one of these have not been taken lightly in my heart. They've always been so special. But this one here, I don't know, I cried a little bit harder. You know, this one here is just a little bit different. And whatever that may look like or whatever that may feel, my fifth one, I think, is the one that's just, you know, when you dream as a young girl, you dream so big and you write your goals out and you just never imagine that you were able to just check them off. And when you're able to check them off, small wins, big wins, it truly means a lot. And so I think that's why I cried a little bit harder on this one, because 15-year-old Aisha wasn't sitting up here dreaming about being a five-time MVP. She wasn't dreaming about being a three-time champion. She was just dreaming about surviving this world. And so for me to sit up here with surrounded by these trophies and to be able to play the game of basketball every single day, it just means a little bit more to me, and it's something that I won't take for granted.
2: Well said, and so much truth there. You can't help but be happy for her and to see the award stay in Las Vegas. Ace is currently in a battle, though, to keep their season alive. They'll host the Valkyries in Game 3 later tonight in the WNBA semifinals. Golden State leads that series 2-0. SportsCenter All Night, ESPN Radio, more pucks and skates. Canucks, Hurricanes. Hurricanes are 4-0 in their last four games against the Canucks, dating back to October of 24. We'll pick it up in the third period, all Carolina.
24: Here's a chance for Carolina. They score! And here come the Hats! Logan Stankoven's first career hat trick. He kicks the extra point, 7-1 Carolina.
25: Can you script it any better that this find of finds in Logan Stankoven, that his first NHL hat trick is also his 100th NHL point?
2: 99.9 The Fan, and it doesn't stop there. Stankoven's hat trick, also the fourth in franchise history with an even strength, power play, and shorthanded goal in a game. Hurricanes with a big win, 7-2, third straight win after starting the season 0-1-1. For the Canucks, they've allowed 25 goals in five games this season. They're 2-3. It's the second most goals allowed in the first five games of a season in franchise history. Predators, Canadians. Predators haven't been good in this series. Currently on a five-game winless streak, 0-3-2 against Montreal, their longest such streak in series history. We pick it up in the third period, game tied 2-2.
4: Stamkos left wing. Marchessault left goal line. Back to Stamkos. Looking over his options. Halfway through the power play. Josi one-timer. Tipped in! Brad score! A Roman Josi rocket. Tipped in by Ryan O'Reilly. 3-2 Predators. 3:16 left in the third.
2: 102.5 the game. Nashville tacks on two more for insurance in the third and wins it 5-2. The Predators had five unanswered goals after trailing 2-0. It's their second comeback win this season and first multi-goal comeback win this year. They had five last season. The Canadiens, the loss snaps a five-game win streak against the Predators, and again, that was the longest in series history. Flyers, Senators, Flyers on a four-game winless streak, tied for the third longest streak to start a season in franchise history. The Senators, five straight wins against the Flyers dating back to two seasons ago, and that's their longest in series history. In the third period,
5: here's Yakimchuk, turns, gets it back, his shot scores! Yakimchuk hammers it! Bombs away. And that's as simple as it gets, folks.
2: TSN 1200 and 2-1 is the final. The Senators get the win. And we got more pucks when we return. SportsCenter All Night continues soon. It's ESPN Radio.
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0: Number 5.
1: It was a good night to be a Tampa Bay fan, and that's exactly where we'll start. The Lightning's John Carlson bagged a pair of goals to help seal the win against the Wild. 102.5 the bone with the call.
3: Left point Carlson. Across to the right point Gensel. Down low Kucherov right corner. Kucherov holds. High slide Carlson. Score! John Carlson!
1: Power
3: second
1: play.
3: Second goal tonight. The Lightning's first power play goal this year. It's 3-1 Lightning.
0: Number 4.
1: The Predators were down 2-0 to Montreal before rattling off 5 unanswered goals. Ryan O'Reilly with the deciding goal on 103.5 the game.
4: Stamkos left wing. Marchessault left goal line. Back to Stamkos. Looking over his options. Halfway through the power play. Josi one-timer. Tipped in! Brad score! A Roman Josi rocket. Tipped in by Ryan O'Reilly. 3-2 Predators, 3:16 left in the third.
0: Number 3.
1: Logan Stankoven made sure the Hurricanes fans had plenty to cheer about, registering his first career hat trick and 100th career point in their 7-2 win. The call on 99.9 the Fan.
5: Here's a chance for Carolina. They score! And here come the Hats! Logan Stankoven's first career hat trick. He kicks the extra point, 7-1 Carolina.
6: Can you script it any better that this find of finds in Logan Stankoven, that his first NHL hat trick is also his 100th NHL point?
0: Number 2.
1: The Guardians were staring down elimination before exploding for a 6th spot in the 6th inning. Joe Adell had the big blow to cap the scoring off right here on ESPN Radio.
7: Infield in, Adell the 9th batter of the inning. And he goes the other way. Pushes one to right for a single. Here comes Kwan. Ramirez right behind him. He scores. The throw is offline for Braden Montgomery. DeLauder stops at second base, and Joe Adell, a 2-run single to right, and the Guardians have blown this game open. 9-4 Cleveland.
0: Number 1.
1: And finally, the winless Bucks came into Jerry's World and stunned Dak Prescott and company thanks to some timely scoring and clutch turnovers. The final blow on 98 Rocks.
8: Snap to Prescott with under a minute and a half to go. Prescott in the pocket, fires downfield, busted up into the air, picked off by Alex Anzalone with 1:16 to go. Tampa Bay with an 8-point lead, and Alex Anzalone dives for the football and holds it in to force a third turnover today against the Cowboys.
1: And the story there was undrafted rookie QB Jalen Daniels going into Dallas and getting his first career win in the NFL. That is Tampa's first win of the season as well. SportsCenter All Night, ESPN Radio, back to the ice. Mammoth Bruins. Bruins won their first two games of the season, then consecutive losses by 3 goals. We'll jump to the second period here. Boston out in front.
3: Back up top for Hampus. Backing toward the far side. Gives over there to Geeky. Now to Pasternak. Score! One-timer by Pasternak. He's got 2. Both on the power play. It's 4-0.
1: 98.5, the Sports Hub. Pasternak, his 9th game with 2 power play goals, 422 goals. Ties Brad Marchand for 4th most in franchise history. Also had 2 assists. The Bruins are back in the win column. They take this one 6-1. Stars, Sabres, Buffalo enters the matchup 2-1 after a pair of comeback wins on home ice. Trying to make it 3 straight in the second. Dallas up 1-0.
3: Harley, back for Steele. Low shot, score! It somehow squeezed through Luukkonen, and Steele's shot finds the back of the net.
7: the Stars with a 2-0 lead.
1: 96.7 FM, the ticket. The Stars tack on two more and blank the Sabres 4-0. The Sabres are shut out for the first time since November 28th of 2025. They'd scored in a goal in 61 straight games. Blackhawks, Islanders. Blackhawks still trying to get their first win on the road this season. They enter this one 0-3, and we're in the first.
4: Islanders hoping to get a quick goal here. Head into the room with the lead. Off the faceoff, Schaefer with a shot. Blocked out, rebound, they score! And that's three for Bo Horvat. Three power play goals on the season. He scored in three consecutive games, and the Islanders take a 1-0 lead.
1: Islanders Radio Network, the first of two goals for Horvat. His three-game goal streak matches the second longest of his career. He only has one four-game goal streak back in 2022, and the Islanders beat the Blackhawks 4-1. The Sharks beat the Blues 3-2. The Lightning beat the Wild 3-2 as well. The Avalanche beat the Flames 7-3, and the Golden Knights beat the Maple Leafs 4-3 in overtime. We brought you the latest on Georgia-Alabama. Another highly anticipated showdown Saturday is the Red River Rivalry at the Texas State Fair. Kickoff set for 3:30 Eastern on ABC. And tune in for college football action as Florida hosts South Carolina. 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
0: 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Coming up on SportsCenter All Night. The winless Bucks head to Jerry's World for a Thursday night battle with the Cowboys.
16: Man in motion. Handoff. Williams into the middle. It opens up wide. He walks the dog. Javonte Williams among the league leaders in touchdown has put the Cowboys up first.
0: The White Sox try to end a 120-year drought in Game 4 against the Guardians.
17: Swing and a miss. Got him chasing the sweeper in the dirt. And the strikeout, and Betty escapes for the White Sox. No runs, no hits. The Guardians leave them loaded.
0: Ball out in the Bronx from another early October exit.
18: When you saw the ineptitude that was on that baseball field, particularly in Game 2, when you commit 5 errors in a game, when you commit 3 errors in the first inning, when it's spread around from the third baseman to the shortstop to the second baseman, it's just embarrassing.
0: Taking the reins back in Denver.
19: Sean Payton is going to get more involved in play calling and take a more collaborative approach, pairing with offensive coordinator Davis Webb. 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
20: Each one of these have not been taken lightly in my heart. 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
1: Coming up, Jerry's World, the place to be on a Thursday night as the Cowboys welcome the Buccaneers to Big D. SportsCenter All Night presented by Progressive, ESPN Radio, and the all-new ESPN app, Sirius XM Channel 80. Postseason baseball in Chi-Town. We got a college football showdown in Tuscaloosa on Saturday, and it is hardware season in the W. But how about them Cowboys? Dak and company 2-2 to start the season. The winless Bucks in town trying to get one in the win column, and a big one this would be. History says Thursday night belongs to the Cowboys, though. 5 straight home wins dating back to 2022. Dallas an 8.5-point favorite here. And Dak's 13-7 in his career on Thursday night. And it's the offense that has Dallas finding some dubs early. Cowboys currently averaging just over 30 points per game this season, tied with the 49ers for second most in the NFL, only behind the Bills. And the offense is the story for the other side as well. Former Kansas quarterback and undrafted rookie Jalen Daniels making just his second career start, with Baker Mayfield expected to miss a minimum of 3 weeks with a thumb injury. The Bucs have been close in every game. They've lost all of them by one possession. They just need a win. Cowboys open the game with a nice 7-play drive to get down to the 1-yard line.
16: Under center, second and goal. Man in motion. Handoff. Williams into the middle. It opens up wide. He walks the dog. Javonte Williams among the league leaders in touchdowns has put the Cowboys up first.
1: 105.3 The Fan. We're still in the first quarter, and it's Tampa this time with a drive of its own. 15 plays to be exact.
8: Dallas 7, Tampa Bay nothing, as Houghton motions from right to left. Snap goes to Daniels. Daniels drops back to the 13, throws it to Bucky on the right side. Stiff arm, reaches the ball to the right pylon. Touchdown, Tampa Bay! One of the longest drives in franchise history. Results in 6 for the Buccaneers. Bucky Irving takes it into the house, his first receiving touchdown of the season. And how about Jalen Daniels? 8 straight completions, marching Tampa Bay down the field to pull the Buccaneers within a point.
1: That from 98 Rock, and Jalen Daniels came out on fire. Started the game 9 of 10 passing with that touchdown. And the Cowboys would tack on a field goal before the half, take a 10-7 lead into the locker room, but the party was winding down for Dallas in the third.
8: 14-yard line of Dallas. Daniels takes a snap. They'll hand it. Coming near side, Abuka on the jet sweep. Jumps into the end zone. Touchdown, Tampa Bay. Two plays, and they go the length of the field to take a 13-10 lead on the Cowboys and shell-shock Dallas here to start the second half. Daniels takes a snap. Handoff, Irving. Dashes behind the left side of the line and powers his way into the blue end zone. Touchdown, Tampa Bay. Bucky Irving plows in for his first score of the night. 13 rushes, 123 yards, and a 20-10 lead for the Buccaneers here in Dallas.
1: The calls again from 98 Rock, and Irving had a night, finished with a career-high 165 yards, a touchdown. It's his second career game with 150 rushing yards and a touchdown. And Tampa tacked on a field goal and closed the third quarter with a 24-10 lead. Game wasn't done yet, though. In the fourth, Cowboys had marched down the field on a 10-play drive. Prescott to George Pickens for six, but the two-point conversion failed. And it's 24-16 Tampa late in the game. Dallas down to its last offensive possession. Can Dak and the boys get it done?
8: Snap to Prescott with under a minute and a half to go. Prescott in the pocket. Fires downfield. Busted up into the air. Picked off by Alex Anzalone with 1:16 to go. Tampa Bay with an 8-point lead. And Alex Anzalone dives for the football and hauls it in to force a third turnover today against the Cowboys. Daniels takes a snap, takes a knee. Under 30 seconds to go. Dallas will not use its final timeout. And this one belongs to the Bucs. Tampa Bay 24, Dallas 16. What a way to come on the road, deal with adversity. But Tampa Bay with 419 yards of total offense, led by the rookie quarterback.
1: And so the winless Bucs storm into AT&T Stadium and get their first win of the season. The Bucs closed as an 8.5-point underdog and won outright, their largest upset win since 2019 against the Rams, and have now won two of the last three games against the Cowboys. They were 1-10 in previous road contests in Dallas. Jalen Daniels, 19 of 25, 189 yards in the air, a passing touchdown. He added 23 rushing yards on the ground, his first career win. And Daniels after the game on getting the dub.
2: Yeah, I mean, hats off to our defense. Man, they played lights out the whole entire game. Alex Anzalone being able to get that game-winning interception. I appreciate those guys for everything that they did this week. But offensively, I think that we went out there and was able to execute our game plan, giving the ball to our playmakers in space and allowing them to be able to make plays. And special teams, I think all three levels of our team today was able to go out there and be able to make plays. And I think that's what allowed us to be able to go out there and go win a football game.
1: Bucs head coach Todd Bowles after the game as well on how they were able to get it done.
21: Well, we play good complementary football in all three phases, starting out, and that kind of spurred everything in the first half. I thought we got in there 10-7. We gave up a field goal on one play, but we came back in the second half with Bucky's big run. I thought Jalen did an excellent job taking care of the football for the most part. And, you know, defense played well. I didn't like the drive at the end. They gave him the touchdown for 99 yards. But for the most part, they played hard. They didn't play perfect, but they played hard, and they stayed together, and we got a win.
1: And the Cowboys, it's their first loss to a team that entered 0-4 or worse since 2019. They gave up 241 rushing yards. And Cowboys owner and GM Jerry Jones, he took notice.
22: Extraordinarily, extraordinarily disappointed. You really do need to get it done when it's there to take. And they basically were very physical. I thought both their fronts. Was really surprised at how well they ran the ball, how they ran it between the tackles. That was surprising. And we thought if they were going to run it, they'd do it outside. And thought we'd put it on the quarterback's shoulders. Their staff, their quarterback, all their players got a great victory here tonight. And it was a tough loss for us.
1: Both teams now get 10 days rest. Dallas travels to face the Packers on Sunday, October 18th. The Buccaneers host the Steelers at Raymond James Stadium the same day. SportsCenter All Night, ESPN Radio to the Diamond. Guardians White Sox on ESPN Radio. Game 4 from the south side of Chi-Town. White Sox lead the series 2-1, trying to wrap it up and move on to the ALCS for the first time since 2005. Keep the dream alive. How much of a dream is it right now? Well, the White Sox are looking to clinch the postseason series at home for the second time in franchise history. That first one was in 1906, 120 years ago. Might be more of a dream for Cleveland, though. Guardians haven't won a World Series since 1948. Teams to lead 2-1 in a best-of-five postseason series have gone on to win more than 70% of the time. So you're telling me there's a chance? Well, first we need some runs. Zeros on the board early, then in the third, White Sox at the plate.

0: right for a single. Here comes Kwan. Ramirez right behind him. He scores. The throw is offline for Braden Montgomery. DeLauder stops at second base, and Joe Adell, a two-run single to right, and the Guardians have blown this game open. 9-4 Cleveland.
1: So six runs for Cleveland in the sixth, and they go on to win this one 9-5. The Guardians force a winner-take-all game five Saturday in Cleveland. They're the sixth team in MLB postseason history to force game five after losing the first two games at home of a best-of-five series. Guardians catcher Patrick Bailey finished 2 of 3, a home run off the bench, his first career playoff home run and first career pinch hit home run, and he spoke with Jesse Rogers after the game.
2: You didn't start the game, but you certainly helped finish it. How surprised were you that Gavin Williams was in this game to finish it off?
3: Nothing surprises me at this point with this group. Obviously, with the game on the line, we got Cade Smith and Gavin Williams at the end. You're feeling pretty good, and obviously that was a big win, and got another one to go.
2: Let's go back to you entering the game with that homer. It looked like a mistake pitch that hung up there a little bit, and you took care of it.
3: Yeah, I mean, was able to get into a good count, got a heater, took a good swing on it. Happy it went over.
2: I wonder if the next inning at bat was even more impressive for yourself, taking that curveball the opposite way.
3: I like homers. Homers are cooler. Homers are way cooler. But yeah, we'll take the RBI single too.
2: How about this team to come in here after losing two at home and steal two on the road? What a wild series. How can you put it into words?
3: Yeah, I mean, it's been probably not exactly how we drew it up, but we got a game five in Cleveland, which is awesome. And I mean, this crowd in Chicago was awesome. This atmosphere was awesome. And playoff baseball is pretty cool.
2: Patrick, congrats to you Saturday.
3: Thank you.
1: All right, so next up, that winner-take-all game five as the series shifts back to Cleveland. The road team has won the first four games of the best-of-five series for the first time since the 2015 ALDS first pitch Saturday night, 8 Eastern. And while the Guardians live to fight another day, in the Bronx, not so much.
4: Baker set. Here's the pitch. A swing and a miss. Strike three. The ball game is over. And for the third time ever, the Tampa Bay Rays are headed to the American League Championship Series. A three-game sweep over the New York Yankees.
5: For the 17th consecutive season, the New York Yankees season ended short of the ultimate goal of winning a World Series. The most recent postseason failure, a sweep at the hands of the Tampa Bay Rays, a series in which the Yankees never led. It was just the third playoff series in franchise history where that happened. New York designated hitter, Ben Rice.
6: They outplayed us, plain and simple. Outpitched us, outhit us. It's really that simple.
5: The 17 seasons without a championship is the second longest drought in Yankees history. The only longer stretch without a title was the team's first 20 years of existence from 1903 to 1922. Yankees ace, Cam Schlittler.
6: We didn't meet the expectations of the fans and this organization, and there's a certain standard of being a Yankee, and we didn't fulfill that. Again, we have all the pieces to succeed and win a championship, but at the end of the day, that's not what we did this series.
5: The Bronx Bombers have now gone 13 straight playoff appearances without a World Series title. Tied for the fourth longest streak in postseason history. Yankees manager Aaron Boone on what's gone wrong in October for his team in recent years.
7: Yeah, every year's different. 22, where I felt like we were really a really great team, but then in August, we lost 3-4 like integral pieces to our team and kind of went into the postseason not the same. 24, we get to the World Series and fall short. Last year, I felt like we were really good at the end and really complete at the end, only to go home. This year, you know, we're missing a couple of key guys, including Aaron. But we also did that all year, and it doesn't mean you can't go win.
5: Since taking over in the Bronx in 2018, Boone has led the Yankees to the second best regular season winning percentage in baseball. However, the team is 27-30 in the postseason. New York captain Aaron Judge on whether Boone is the right leader for this team.
8: Yeah, he's our manager. He's running this ship. He puts us in the right position to go out there and succeed, you know, especially a season like this where, you know, I'm banged up missing 100 games, you know, for him to manage it the way he did and, you know, put us in the best position to get into the postseason and get an opportunity to win a World Series. Yeah, he's definitely at our back and is a guy.
5: Boone's 8 postseason appearances are tied for the most without a World Series title by a manager in Major League history. And of 8 managers in Yankees history to coach at least 8 years with the team, he's the only one to not win a championship. Judge on what the franchise needs to do to once again meet expectations in the Bronx.
8: We're the Yankees. I feel like they should go all in and do what they need to do and find if we got holes, if it's finding certain players or personnel, whatever we need, you got to go out there and get it. Yeah, that's why I signed.

0: back here to play with the Yankees is to fight for a championship every single year and to go all in.
1: Yankees swung the bats well all season. They had 12 hits total, though, in a three-game series with Tampa. A lot of noise on Thursday about possible changes coming in New York. At least one person says maybe not yet. Maybe Boone and Cashman get one more. Our Buster only on Get Up.
2: I think he's going to be back. Brian Cashman's the general manager. His contract is up in the next month. I think they'll renegotiate a deal there. He and Aaron Boone are really close. The only question is whether or not Hal Steinbrenner steps in and said, look, we have to make a change. I don't think that'll happen.
1: So we'll wait and see on any decisions in the Bronx. For now, Yankees are out, and they'll turn their attention to the 27 season. And a reminder, the MLB postseason is on ESPN Radio. 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
3: 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Confidence is soaring in New England following a huge road win in Buffalo. Now the Patriots face another tough test as Kirk Cousins and the 3-1 Las Vegas Raiders come to town. 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
1: 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Chris Burnett with you here on SportsCenter All Night. 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Broncos making some changes. 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
10: The Denver Broncos also are going to have a change in the way they approach their offense. Sean Payton is going to get more involved in play calling and take a more collaborative approach, pairing with offensive coordinator Davis Webb. The two men met Monday. They've been meeting this week. Webb was calling the plays at practice yesterday, at least calling them in to the quarterback, Bo Nix. So it's a little fuzzy exactly how this is going to work. But the bottom line is this. The Broncos head coach Sean Payton is going to be more heavily involved in how this offense is called Sunday in Los Angeles against the Chargers.
1: And that could be the right thing at the right time for the Broncos. Denver, a pedestrian 2-2 to start the season, averaging just 280 yards per game offensively. That's good for 27th in the league. And as for the biggest issues with play calling, head coach Sean Payton.
15: There'd be too many things just to list, you know, we know we have to improve our balance and running the football. There's a handful of things. And then, you know, the hard thing when you are not the head coach is certainly there are things that you want to feel like are cleared, where when you're calling him as the head coach, you're in your mind prepared to say, hey, I don't have to run it by anyone. So it's changing things up and really trying to reduce some of the calories to get back to doing some things really well, and that's going to be the focus.
1: Clearly some things not to the head man's liking. Few have been better with the play sheet in their hand than Sean Payton, and his team needs him. Broncos 0-2 on the road this year at the Chargers on Sunday in L.A. And back east, rough start for Philadelphia. Eagles also 2-2, but the frustrations boiled over for all to see in Sunday's loss to the Rams. Eagles blew a 20-10 halftime lead that included a hot mic outburst from Jalen Hurts on the sideline. So what do we make of this? And Hurts, Mike Golic on the Golics.
16: Can you rely on him in a shootout where you basically have to throw the ball all the time? Probably not as much. He needs to be more in a balanced offense, but when he's had a chance to show out a couple of Super Bowls, he was the best player. Even the loss to Kansas City, he was the best player on the field. You know, he can take over a game with his legs and arm combined. But, you know, he's one that does need the team around him. Like I said, they've had the best O-line in the league for a couple of years when Jason Kelsey was on the team, and obviously Lane Johnson was still playing, and they had a really good defense. So it was kind of more a team effort, but we know we separate the quarterback out of that when it starts to get picked apart.
1: Well, they're picking him apart. Eagles, they're bottom 10 in points per game, total yards per game, yards per play, passing yards per game, and sacks allowed. Head coach Nick Sirianni and the Eagles are back at it in London this weekend. They'll face the Jaguars on Sunday at 9:30 a.m. Eastern Time. 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
20: 5-0 Georgia, 5-0 Alabama, two unbeatens, two top 16, one night game in Tuscaloosa. What more could you want?
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23: Well, they're going to start talking about him now.
24: Just classics. Like, it's game after game. What's on the line? It lives up to the hype all the time.
1: Every year you get one on the calendar, you circle the second the schedule comes out. Well, this is it. These two have played 76 times and both teams 5-0 or better for just the second time ever in the series and the first since 1942. Dogs haven't won in Tuscaloosa since overtime in 2007. They got the head man to do it despite the record against his old team. Kirby Smart knows that building better than anyone. It's where he learned to be who he is today from the GOAT. Lewis Riddick with more on First Take.
25: I trust the Georgia program. I trust Gunnar Stockton. I trust Kirby Smart. Kirby Smart is the closest thing that we've ever seen to Nick Saban.
26: He's also 2-7 against Alabama.
25: That's true. But you know what? I don't go on past history. Defensively, they hunt. They just hunt, man, and they hunt. And Kirby Smart, if you sit and talk to this dude, He right now, he is the standard. I love Keelan Russell. I trust Gunnar Stockton because he has been in these big games.
1: Kirby and the Bulldogs will need that mentality. Dogs giving up 13 points per game defensively. Alabama scoring almost 50 themselves on offense. The weather could be a factor in this one. We're watching it. Dogs tied. 7:30 Eastern Saturday night on ABC. And then heading north, Maryland will make the trip to Columbus, Ohio on Saturday to face the Buckeyes. Jeremiah Smith's already the best wide receiver to ever play for Ohio State. He's working his way up the Big Ten boards as well and the NFL draft boards. Here's ESPN NFL draft analyst Mel Kiper Jr.
0: Right now, you're talking about number one player and everybody else because there's nobody at any other position. Leonard Moore, cornerback Notre Dame, is right there. Colin Simmons has been an outstanding pass rusher this year at Texas, but it is Jeremiah Smith. And then a big gap down. If you do a rating, he'd be my 9-9. That was my highest grade I ever gave a player. It was a 9-9. It was John Elway. He would be that 9-9 guy, and everybody else would be in that 9-7, 9-6 range.
1: And when we come back, we are heading to the south side of Chicago. SportsCenter All Night continues in a moment. It's ESPN Radio.
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1: Las Vegas Aces center Asia Wilson won a record fifth WNBA Most Valuable Player Award for the 2026 season, becoming the first player in league history to win three straight MVPs. The Tampa Bay Buccaneers beat the Dallas Cowboys 24-16 on Thursday night for their first win of the season. Running back Bucky Irving ran for a career-high 165 yards, including a 72-yard run to set up the touchdown that put Tampa Bay ahead for good while scoring twice himself. And the Cleveland Guardians used a six-run sixth inning to rally past the Chicago White Sox to force a decisive Game 5 in Cleveland on Saturday with the ALCS on the line.
6: Runners at the corners, two down. The pitch from Williams, and the curve is looped into shallow left, charging in as Kwan on the run reaches out, and he makes the catch, and the Guardians walk the tightrope in the ninth inning, and the Cleveland Guardians win Game 4. They force a winner-take-all Game 5 Saturday night in Cleveland.
1: You heard it right here on ESPN Radio. Chris Burnett with you on SportsCenter All Night. Roxy Bernstein and Greg Olson had the call for Game 4. Let's head to Chicago now to check in with the guys. Take it away, Roxy.
6: Well, Chris, a wild Game 4. The Guardians got down early. Their backs are against the wall. It was a must-win for Cleveland. They responded as the Guardians scored three in the fifth inning, then sent 10 to the plate, scoring six in the top of the sixth, and hold off the White Sox, win the ball game 9-5, and now we're going back to Cleveland for a winner-take-all Game 5 Saturday night.
7: Well, this is the offense that we expected to see. We did not see it all in Cleveland, and the offense woke up both times trailing here in Chicago down to their elimination game, and they just found a way. And it came down to Joe Adell giving him a spark in Game 2, and then Jose Ramirez has really taken over these last two games.
6: Long two-run homer in the top of the fifth inning. And also Patrick Bailey, who didn't start the game, but Bailey with a pinch-hit homer. That's what got the offense going, and it took eight Cleveland pitchers. Parker Messick started, lasted just two and a third innings. Eric Sobrowski gets the win, but it's the postseason. And Gavin Williams, who had never pitched in relief in his entire major league career, regular or postseason, comes in to get the final three outs.
7: Yeah, I mean, the White Sox get Cade Smith out of the game with a long Vargas home run and a Murakami walk, and you're going, uh-oh, you know what? This is going to get interesting. They bring in a guy who's got almost as good a stuff as Cade Smith and Gavin Williams. And after giving up the single, he settled in, got a big punch out, and found a way to get out of the jam.
6: What are you looking forward to in Game 5?
7: I really am just going to go, who's going to step up? Every game, it's been somebody stepping up. The White Sox shouldn't have won two games in Cleveland. Cleveland shouldn't have won two games here. Jose Ramirez, as I said, one of the best players in the world, has shown up here in Chicago. Can he continue what he's done and take over the game in Cleveland?
6: So the Guardians, in a must-win, get it done and force the Game 5 Saturday night in Cleveland. Once again, our final in Game 4 was the Guardians 9, the White Sox 5. For Greg Olson, Roxy Bernstein right here on your home for every pitch of the postseason. Major League Baseball on ESPN Radio and the ESPN app as we go back to Chris Burnett in the studio.
1: Thanks, guys. Great job out there tonight. We'll see you Saturday night in Cleveland. 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
4: Extraordinarily disappointed. You really do need to get it done. It was a tough loss for us.
8: This is a complete disaster. You assume Dak Prescott can put points on the board, and it simply doesn't happen.
9: National Football League is going to come down to the fourth quarter. We had a chance to still get back in and try to win the game, and we came up short.
10: A winless team comes into your home stadium. Yeah, we're supposed to win that. It sucks, and right up there close to embarrassing.
1: Thursday night football in Dallas. The story of the night, though, belonged to Tampa's undrafted rookie quarterback, Jalen Daniels. He finished 19-25, 189 passing yards, a passing touchdown, added 23 rushing yards on the ground, and got his first career win. The Buccaneers got their first win of the season while rushing for 241 yards. It wasn't the worst night from Dak Prescott. He finished 24-42, more than 300 yards passing, a passing touchdown, but he did have a pair of interceptions, and he threw an interception on the final offensive drive. It was second and one from the Buccaneers, 24, and that just won't get it done. Here's Dak after the game.
10: It's a loss we're supposed to have, definitely supposed to have. It's to use the word embarrassing. It's tough. I feel like I'm discrediting the NFL if I use that, and particularly the Tampa Bay Bucks and a great Todd Bowles coach and defensive coach team. Guy's been a winning coach for a long time, and whether he's been a head coach or a defensive coordinator, and that's the plan, and what they did tonight is the reason for that. And so to say embarrassing, I think I'd be discrediting them. But we're definitely supposed to win this game. This is a game, you know, that was a game we're supposed to have on paper, or whichever way you want to look at it. And I think Shadi said it best in the locker room. In this league, you've got to win the games you're supposed to win. And when a winless team comes into your home stadium on a Thursday night primetime game, yeah, we're supposed to win that. And so it sucks, and right up there close to embarrassing, but I don't know if I would say that.
1: So just not a good scene in Dallas tonight. ESPN NFL analyst Kevin Clark on SportsCenter.
8: If you lose your get-right game, you're the get-right game. And that's something nobody in Dallas wants to hear right now, but this is a sloppy football team. They missed 14 tackles. Before a late run there, when they were trying to get back in the game, Dak Prescott was 2 of 12 against that Tampa Bay blitz. The offensive line didn't hold up. They seemed confused. Obviously, CeeDee Lamb's injury had something to do with that, but this was a sloppy football team. They couldn't tackle in space. Bucky Irving, when he was out there, was running wild. This was a complete disaster in all three phases. I mean, talk about special teams with the fumble there. So this was as disastrous as it gets. And this is, I believed, and frankly, both these teams coming into this season. But after what I saw from Tampa Bay for the first month of the season, I'd written Tampa Bay off. I'd written Todd Bowles off. I'd written this defense off. And all of a sudden, the Cowboys solve all of your problems because you go and play them and you show how bad they are. So this is a complete disaster for everybody, frankly. At home, prime time. You assume Dak Prescott can put points on the board against a defense that's just been stuck in the mud, and it simply doesn't happen.
1: And it didn't stop there. Clark with more.
8: This is an identity loss. And one thing about the Cowboys is you always thought they were going to be able to score points. Well, we didn't see that tonight. So the defense that all offseason, all we said was they had to be average. By the way, they're not average. But we thought they could win a game where they give up 24 points to the Tampa Bay Buccaneers, who have been sloppy the first month of the season. We thought that there were a lot of knowns here that are simply not happening. And so I think that's the most disappointing thing for Jerry Jones, is he thought he had a team that could put up a bunch of points, could win a game like this. And it was simply too many mistakes. The Cowboys defense is not getting better. In fact, they're finding different ways to lose. I mean, in the first week of the season, it was soft coverage. They were giving up all those third downs. This week, it was missed tackles and letting Bucky Irving run wild. So unfortunately, instead of getting better, we're finding new holes every single week. And that is extremely worrying if you're in Dallas.
1: And it's about to be a long 10 days for the Cowboys. Both teams with 10 days rest, actually. Dallas travels to face the Packers Sunday, October 18th, and the Bucs host the Steelers the same day. In New England, Patriots are feeling good about themselves after coming up with a big win against Buffalo on Sunday in Orchard Park. A lot of folks didn't see that one coming. Bills wrap up a three-game homestand with a sour taste in their mouths, and that's despite Pat's QB Drake May throwing two interceptions. He also added three touchdowns in the air to make up for it, one of them in the fourth quarter to wide receiver Efton Chisholm, who spoke with Christine Lisi on making the one-handed grab that won the game.
11: With everything that was going on, you know, difficulty or not, just Drake gave me an opportunity, and, you know,
2: trying to take advantage of every opportunity I get out there. You know, you don't know how many you get in the National Football League. So I'm just glad that he believed in me and he gave me that opportunity.
1: And what about the vibes in the locker room this week after getting the win? Chisholm with more.
2: Yeah, I think, you know, in the National Football League, every week is a big week, and it's hard to win in the National Football League, and we know that. And, you know, obviously, you know, we got tremendous respect for that opponent and, you know, how good they are and what they do. But we know that every week we're going to have to bring it no matter who we're playing or what their record is, because we know that everyone in this league is capable of beating anyone.
1: Yeah, hard to win is right. Buffalo usually pretty good at it too, though. Was the hype wrong? Andrew Hawkins shared his feelings on GetUp.
5: It seems a little fuzzy in the light, to be honest with you, Greeny. And I think we have been overestimating the Bills just a tad, because to your point about their first game coming against a winless Texans defense that is so bad, the head coach is now taking over play calling in week 5. We've seen how bad the Lions secondary, specifically on their defense, has been. And those were the two games where the Bills looked otherworldly. In the last two games after that, the Chargers and the Patriots, 4 turnovers from Josh Allen.
11: Yeah.
5: The offense has looked a little disjointed. The defense hasn't looked great. And then they give up a very important division game at home against the Patriots with that team on the ropes. It is something that we should be questioning at this point in the season.
1: Buffalo will not get a ton of time to figure it out. Bills travel to L.A. to face the Rams on Monday Night Football. Kickoff set for 8:15 Eastern on ABC. And tune in Sunday as the Patriots host the Las Vegas Raiders. 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It's award season in the WNBA. And as we said a minute ago, your 2026 MVP goes to Aces forward Asia Wilson. 3 straight for the Aces star. And Wilson kept it real, speaking from the heart on Thursday when accepting the award.
12: Each one of these have not been taken lightly in my heart. They've always been so special. But this one here, I don't know, I cried a little bit harder, you know. This one here is just a little bit different. And whatever that may look like or whatever that may feel, my 5th one, I think, is the one that's just, you know, when you dream as a young girl, you dream so big and you write your goals out and you just never imagine that you were able to just check them off. And when you're able to check them off, small wins, big wins, it truly means a lot. And so I think that's why I cried a little bit harder on this one, because 15-year-old Aisha wasn't sitting up here dreaming about being a 5-time MVP. She wasn't dreaming about being a 3-time champion. She was just dreaming about surviving this world. And so for me to sit up here surrounded by these trophies and to be able to play the game of basketball every single day, it just means a little bit more to me, and it's something that I won't take for granted.
1: Well said, and so much truth there. You can't help but be happy for her and to see the award stay in Las Vegas. Ace is currently in a battle, though, to keep their season alive. They'll host the Valkyries in Game 3 later tonight in the WNBA semifinals. Golden State leads that series 2-0. SportsCenter All Night, ESPN Radio, more pucks and skates. Canucks, Hurricanes. Hurricanes are 4-0 in their last 4 games against the Canucks, dating back to October of 24. We'll pick it up in the 3rd period, all Carolina.
13: Here's a chance for Carolina. They score! And here come the Hats! Logan Stankoven's first career hat trick. He kicks the extra point, 7-1 Carolina.
14: Can you script it any better that this find of finds in Logan Stankoven, that his first NHL hat trick is also his 100th NHL point?
1: 99.9 The Fan, and it doesn't stop there. Stankoven's hat trick, also the 4th in franchise history with an even strength, power play, and shorthanded goal in a game. Hurricanes with a big win, 7-2, 3rd straight win after starting the season 0-1-1. For the Canucks, they've allowed 25 goals in 5 games this season. They're 2-3. It's the 2nd most goals allowed in the first 5 games of a season in franchise history. Predators, Canadians. Predators haven't been good in this series. Currently on a 5-game winless streak, 0-3-2 against Montreal, their longest such streak in series history. We pick it up in the 3rd period, game tied 2-2.
15: Stamkos left wing, Marchessault left goal line, back to Stamkos. Looking over his options, halfway through the power play. Josi one-timer, tipped in! Brad score! A Roman Josi rocket, tipped in by Ryan O'Reilly! 3-2 Predators, 3:16 left in the 3rd.
1: 102.5 The Game. Nashville tacks on two more for insurance in the third and wins it 5-2. The Predators had five unanswered goals after trailing 2-0. It's their second comeback win this season and first multi-goal comeback win this year. They had five last season. The Canadiens, the loss snaps a five-game win streak against the Predators, and again, that was the longest in series history. Flyers, Senators, Flyers on a four-game winless streak, tied for the third longest streak to start a season in franchise history. The Senators, five straight wins against the Flyers dating back to two seasons ago, and that's their longest in series history. In the third period,
11: here's Yakimchuk. Turns, gets it back, his shot scores! Yakimchuk hammers it!
16: Bombs away. And that's as simple as it gets, folks.
1: TSN 1200 and 2-1 is the final. The Senators get the win. And we got more pucks when we return. SportsCenter All Night continues soon. 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
1: It was a good night to be a Tampa Bay fan, and that's exactly where we'll start. The Lightning's John Carlson bagged a pair of goals to help seal the win against the Wild. 102.5 the Bone with the call.
2: The point, Carlson. Across to the right point, Gensel. Down low, Kucherov right corner. Kucherov holds. High slide, Carlson! Score! John Carlson!
1: Power
2: his second
1: play.
2: Goal tonight. The Lightning's first power play goal this year. It's 3-1 Lightning.
3: Number 4.
1: The Predators were down 2-0 to Montreal before rattling off 5 unanswered goals. Ryan O'Reilly with the deciding goal on 103.5 the game.
15: Stamkos left wing. Marchessault left goal line. Back to Stamkos. Looking over his options. Halfway through the power play. Josi one-timer. Tipped in! Brad score! A Roman Josi rocket tipped in by Ryan O'Reilly. 3-2 Predators. 3:16 left in the third.
3: Number 3.
1: Logan Stankoven made sure the Hurricanes fans had plenty to cheer about, registering his first career hat trick and 100th career point in their 7-2 win. The call on 99.9 the Fan.
13: Here's a chance for Carolina. They score! And here come the Hats! Logan Stankoven's first career hat trick. He kicks the extra point. 7-1 Carolina.
14: Can you script it any better that this find of finds in Logan Stankoven, that his first NHL hat trick is also his 100th NHL point?
3: Number 2.
1: The Guardians were staring down elimination before exploding for a 6 spot in the 6th inning. Joe Adell had the big blow to cap the scoring off right here on ESPN Radio.
4: Infield in, Adell the 9th batter of the inning. And he goes the other way. Pushes one to right for a single. Here comes Kwan. Ramirez right behind him. He scores. The throw is offline for Braden Montgomery. DeLauder stops at second base, and Joe Adell, a 2-run single to right, and the Guardians have blown this game open. 9-4 Cleveland.
3: Number 1.
1: And finally, the winless Bucks came into Jerry's World and stunned Dak Prescott and company thanks to some timely scoring and clutch turnovers. The final blow on 98 Rocks.
6: Snap to Prescott with under a minute and a half to go. Prescott in the pocket, fires downfield, busted up into the air, picked off by Alex Anzalone. Zalone with 1:16 to go. Tampa Bay with an 8-point lead, and Alex Anzalone dives for the football and holds it in to force a third turnover today against the Cowboys.
1: And the story there was undrafted rookie QB Jalen Daniels going into Dallas and getting his first career win in the NFL. That is Tampa's first win of the season as well. SportsCenter All Night, ESPN Radio, back to the ice. Mammoth Bruins. Bruins won their first 2 games of the season, then consecutive losses by 3 goals. We'll jump to the second period here. Boston out in front.
2: Back up top for Hampus. Backing toward the far side. Gives over there to Geeky. Now to Pasternak. Score! One-timer by Pasternak. He's got 2. Both on the power play. It's 4-0.
1: 98.5, the Sports Hub. Pasternak, his 9th game with 2 power play goals, 422 goals. Ties Brad Marchand for 4th most in franchise history. Also had 2 assists. The Bruins are back in the win column. They take this one 6-1. Stars, Sabres, Buffalo enters the matchup 2-1 after a pair of comeback wins on home ice. Trying to make it 3 straight in the second. Dallas up 1-0.
2: Harley, back for Steele. Low shot, score! It somehow squeezed through Luukkonen, and Steele's shot finds the back of the net.
5: the Stars with a 2-0 lead.
1: 96.7 FM, the ticket. The Stars tack on two more and blank the Sabres 4-0. The Sabres are shut out for the first time since November 28th of 2025. They'd scored in a goal in 61 straight games. Blackhawks, Islanders. Blackhawks still trying to get their first win on the road this season. They enter this one 0-3, and we're in the first.
7: Islanders hoping to get a quick goal here. Head into the room with the lead. Off the faceoff, Schaefer with a shot. Blocked out, rebound, they score! And that's three for Bo Horvat. Three power play goals on this season. He scored in three consecutive games, and the Islanders take a 1-0 lead.
1: Islanders Radio Network, the first of two goals for Horvat. His three-game goal streak matches the second longest of his career. He only has one four-game goal streak back in 2022, and the Islanders beat the Blackhawks 4-1. The Sharks beat the Blues 3-2. The Lightning beat the Wild 3-2 as well. The Avalanche beat the Flames 7-3, and the Golden Knights beat the Maple Leafs 4-3 in overtime. We brought you the latest on Georgia-Alabama. Another highly anticipated showdown Saturday is the Red River Rivalry at the Texas State Fair. Kickoff set for 3:30 Eastern on ABC. And tune in for college football action as Florida hosts South Carolina. 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
3: Coming up on SportsCenter All Night. The winless Bucks head to Jerry's World for a Thursday night battle with the Cowboys.
17: Man in motion. Handoff. Williams into the middle. It opens up wide. He walks the dog. Javonte Williams, among the league leaders in touchdown, has put the Cowboys up first.
3: The White Sox try to end a 120-year drought in Game 4 against the Guardians.
18: Swing and a miss. Got him chasing the sweeper in the dirt. And the strikeout, and Betty escaped for the White Sox. No runs, no hits. The Guardians leave them loaded.
3: Ball out in the Bronx from another early October exit.
19: When you saw the ineptitude that was on that baseball field, particularly in Game 2, when you commit five errors in a game, when you commit three errors in the first inning, when it's spread around from the third baseman to the shortstop to the second baseman, it's just embarrassing.
3: Taking the reins back in Denver.
21: Sean Payton is going to get more involved in play calling and take a more collaborative approach, pairing with offensive coordinator Davis Webb. It's a little fuzzy exactly how this is going to work.
3: Plus, the GOAT keeps adding to her trophy case.
22: Each one of these have not been taken lightly in my heart. 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But this one here, I don't know, I cried a little bit harder, you know. This one here is just a little bit different.
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1: 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Postseason baseball in Chi-Town. We got a college football showdown in Tuscaloosa on Saturday, and it is hardware season in the W. But how about them Cowboys? Dak and company 2-2 to start the season. The winless Bucks in town trying to get one in the win column, and a big one this would be. History says Thursday night belongs to the Cowboys, though. Five straight home wins dating back to 2022. Dallas an 8.5-point favorite here, and Dak's 13-7 in his career on Thursday night. And it's the offense that has Dallas finding some dubs early. Cowboys currently averaging just over 30 points per game this season, tied with the 49ers for second most in the NFL, only behind the Bills. And the offense is the story for the other side as well. Former Kansas quarterback and undrafted rookie Jalen Daniels making just his second career start, with Baker Mayfield expected to miss a minimum of 3 weeks with a thumb injury. The Bucs have been close in every game. They've lost all of them by one possession. They just need a win. Cowboys open the game with a nice 7-play drive to get down to the 1 yard line.
17: Under center, second and goal. Man in motion. Handoff. Williams into the middle. It opens up wide. He walks the dog. Javonte Williams, among the league leaders in touchdowns, has put the Cowboys up first.
1: 105.3 The Fan. We're still in the first quarter, and it's Tampa this time with a drive of its own. 15 plays to be exact.
6: Dallas 7, Tampa Bay nothing, as Houghton motions from right to left. Snap goes to Daniels. Daniels drops back to the 13, throws it to Bucky on the right side. Stiff arm, reaches the ball to the right pylon. Touchdown, Tampa Bay! One of the longest drives in franchise history. Results in 6 for the Buccaneers. Bucky Irving takes it into the house, his first receiving touchdown of the season. And how about Jalen Daniels? 8 straight completions, marching Tampa Bay down the field to pull the Buccaneers within a point.
1: That from 98 Rock, and Jalen Daniels came out on fire. Started the game 9 of 10 passing with that touchdown. And the Cowboys would tack on a field goal before the half, take a 10-7 lead into the locker room, but the party was winding down for Dallas in the third.
6: 14-yard line of Dallas. Daniels takes a snap. They'll hand it. Coming near side, Abuka on the jet sweep. Jumps into the end zone. Touchdown, Tampa Bay. 2 plays, and they go the length of the field to take a 13-10 lead on the Cowboys and shell-shocked Dallas here to start the second half. Daniels takes a snap, handoff Irving. Dashes behind the left side of the line and powers his way into the blue end zone. Touchdown, Tampa Bay. Bucky Irving plows in for his first score of the night. 13 rushes, 123 yards, and a 20-10 lead for the Buccaneers here in Dallas.
1: The calls again from 98 Rock, and Irving had a night, finished with a career-high 165 yards, a touchdown. It's his second career game with 150 rushing yards and a touchdown. And Tampa tacked on a field goal and closed the third quarter with a 24-10 lead. Game wasn't done yet, though. In the fourth, Cowboys had marched down the field on a 10-play drive. Prescott to George Pickens for six, but the two-point conversion failed. And it's 24-16 Tampa late in the game. Dallas down to its last offensive possession. Can Dak and the boys get it done?
6: Snap to Prescott with under a minute and a half to go. Prescott in the pocket, fires downfield, busted up into the air, picked off by Alex Anzalone with 1:16 to go. Tampa Bay with an 8-point lead, and Alex Anzalone dives for the football and hauls it in to force a third turnover today against the Cowboys. Daniels takes a snap, takes a knee. Under 30 seconds to go. Dallas will not use its final timeout. And this one belongs to the Bucs. Tampa Bay 24, Dallas 16. What a way to come on the road, deal with adversity. But Tampa Bay with 419 yards of total offense, led by the rookie quarterback.
1: And so the winless Bucs storm into AT&T Stadium and get their first win of the season. The Bucs closed as an 8.5-point underdog and won outright, their largest upset win since 2019 against the Rams, and have now won two of the last three games against the Cowboys. They were 1-10 in previous road contests in Dallas. Jalen Daniels, 19 of 25, 189 yards in the air, a passing touchdown. He added 23 rushing yards on the ground, his first career win. And Daniels after the game on getting the dub.
0: Yeah, I mean, hats off to our defense. Man, they played lights out the whole entire game. Alex Anzalone being able to get that game-winning interception. I appreciate those guys for everything that they did this week. But offensively, I think that we went out there and was able to execute our game plan, giving the ball to our playmakers in space and allowing them to be able to make plays. And special teams, I think all three levels of our team today was able to go out there and be able to make plays. And I think that's what allowed us to be able to go out there and go win a football game.
1: Bucks head coach Todd Bowles after the game as well on how they were able to get it done.
13: Well, we played good complementary football in all three phases starting out, and that kind of spurred everything in the first half. I thought we got in there 10-7. We gave up a field goal on one play, but we came back in the second half with Bucky's big run. So Jalen did an excellent job taking care of the football for the most part. And, you know, defense played well. I didn't like the drive at the end. They gave him the touchdown for 99 yards. But for the most part, they played hard. They didn't play perfect, but they played hard, and they stayed together, and we got a win.
1: And the Cowboys, it's their first loss to a team that entered 0-4 or worse since 2019. They gave up 241 rushing yards. And Cowboys owner and GM Jerry Jones, he took notice.
14: Extraordinarily disappointed. You really do need to get it done when it's there to take. And they basically were very physical. I thought both their fronts. Was really surprised at how well they ran the ball, how they ran it between the tackles. That was surprising. And we thought if they were going to run it, they'd do it outside. And thought we'd put it on the quarterback's shoulders. Their staff, their quarterback, all their players got a great victory here tonight. And it was a tough loss for us.
1: Both teams now get 10 days rest. Dallas travels to face the Packers on Sunday, October 18th. The Buccaneers host the Steelers at Raymond James Stadium the same day. SportsCenter All Night, ESPN Radio to the Diamond. Guardians White Sox on ESPN Radio. Game 4 from the south side of Chi-Town. White Sox lead the series 2-1, trying to wrap it up and move on to the ALCS for the first time since 2005. Keep the dream alive. How much of a dream is it right now? Well, the White Sox are looking to clinch the postseason series at home for the second time in franchise history. That first one was in 1906, 120 years ago. Might be more of a dream for Cleveland, though. Guardians haven't won a World Series since 1948. Teams to lead 2-1 in a best-of-five postseason series have gone on to win more than 70% of the time. So you're telling me there's a chance. Well, first we need some runs. Zeros on the board early, then in the third, White Sox at the plate.
2: The pitch. Antonacci, a line drive right center toward the alleyway on the move. Delotta reaches out and makes the catch. Tagging from third, Mydrov scores. Holding at second base is Vargas. Sack fly. Sam Antonacci makes it 2-0 Chicago.
1: And that's how the third would end. So we move ahead to the fifth. Still 2-0 Sox.
2: 3-1 pitch. Swing and a ball drilled deep to right, hooking toward the corner. Off the bat of Bailey. It is gone. Pinch hit homer. And Patrick Bailey gets the Guardians on the board. 2-1 White Sox. First homer of the series for Cleveland.
1: Guardians would end the fifth with a one-run lead. Chicago plates two in the bottom half to retake the lead. And then things really get wonky in the sixth. Still,

0: And he spoke with Jesse Rogers after the game.
1: You didn't start the game, but you certainly helped finish it. How surprised were you that Gavin Williams was in this game to finish it off?
2: I mean, nothing surprises me at this point with this group. Obviously, with the game on the line, we got Cade Smith and Gavin Williams at the end. You're feeling pretty good, and obviously that was a big win, and got another one to go.
1: Let's go back to you entering the game with that homer. Looked like a mistake pitch that hung up there a little bit, and you took care of it.
2: Yeah, I mean, was able to get into a good count, got a heater, took a good swing on it. Happy it went over.
1: I wonder if the next inning at bat was even more impressive for yourself, taking that curveball the opposite way.
2: I like homers. Homers are cooler. Homers are way cooler. But yeah, we'll take the RBI single too.
1: How about this team to come in here after losing two at home and steal two on the road? What a wild series. How can you put it into words?
2: Yeah, I mean, it's been probably not exactly how we drew it up, but we got a game five in Cleveland, which is awesome. And I mean, this crowd in Chicago was awesome. This atmosphere was awesome. And playoff baseball is pretty cool.
1: Patrick, congrats to you Saturday.
2: Thank you.
0: All right, so next up, that winner-take-all Game 5 as the series shifts back to Cleveland. The road team has won the first four games of the best-of-five series for the first time since the 2015 ALDS first pitch Saturday night, 8 Eastern. And while the Guardians live to fight another day, in the Bronx, not so much.
3: Baker's set. Here's the pitch. A swing and a miss. Strike three. The ball game is over. And for the third time ever, the Tampa Bay Rays are headed to the American League Championship Series. A three-game sweep over the New York Yankees.
4: For the 17th consecutive season, the New York Yankees season ended short of the ultimate goal of winning a World Series. The most recent postseason failure, a sweep at the hands of the Tampa Bay Rays, a series in which the Yankees never led. It was just the third playoff series in franchise history where that happened. New York designated hitter, Ben Rice.
5: They outplayed us, plain and simple. Outpitched us, outhit us. It's really that simple.
4: The 17 seasons without a championship is the second longest drought in Yankees history. The only longer stretch without a title was the team's first 20 years of existence from 1903 to 1922. Yankees ace, Cam Schlittler.
5: We didn't meet the expectations of the fans and this organization, and there's a certain standard of being a Yankee, and we didn't fulfill that. Again, we have all the pieces to succeed and win a championship, but at the end of the day, that's not what we did this series.
4: The Bronx Bombers have now gone 13 straight playoff appearances without a World Series title. Tied for the fourth longest streak in postseason history. Yankees manager Aaron Boone on what's gone wrong in October for his team in recent years.
6: Yeah, every year's different. 22, where I felt like we were really a really great team, but then in August, we lost 3-4 like integral pieces to our team and kind of went into the postseason not the same. 24, we get to the World Series and fall short. Last year, I felt like we were really good at the end and really complete at the end, only to go home. This year, you know, we're missing a couple of key guys, including Aaron, but we also did that all year, and it doesn't mean you can't go win.
4: Since taking over in the Bronx in 2018, Boone has led the Yankees to the second best regular season winning percentage in baseball. However, the team is 27-30 in the postseason. New York captain Aaron Judge on whether Boone is the right leader for this team.
7: Yeah, he's our manager. He's running this ship. He puts us in the right position to go out there and succeed, you know, especially a season like this where, you know, I'm banged up missing 100 games, you know, for him to manage it the way he did and, you know, put us in the best position to get into the postseason and get an opportunity to win a World Series. You know, he's definitely at our back and is a guy.
4: Boone's 8 postseason appearances are tied for the most without a World Series title by a manager in Major League history. And of 8 managers in Yankees history to coach at least 8 years with the team, he's the only one to not win a championship. Judge on what the franchise needs to do to once again meet expectations in the Bronx.
7: We're the Yankees. I feel like they should go all in and do what they need to do and find if we got holes, if it's finding certain players or personnel, whatever we need, you got to go out there and get it. You know, that's why I signed back here to play with the Yankees is to fight for a championship every single year and to go all in.
0: Yankees swung the bats well all season. They had 12 hits total, though, in a 3-game series with Tampa. A lot of noise on Thursday about possible changes coming in New York. At least one person says maybe not yet. Maybe Boone and Cashman get one more. Our Buster only on Get Up.
8: I think he's going to be back. Brian Cashman's the general manager. His contract is up in the next month. I think they'll renegotiate a deal there. He and Aaron Boone are really close. The only question is whether or not Hal Steinbrenner steps in and said, look, we have to make a change. I don't think that'll happen.
0: So we'll wait and see on any decisions in the Bronx. For now, Yankees are out, and they'll turn their attention to the 27 season.

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1: 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South Carolina marches into Gainesville looking to pull off a statement upset against the 4-1 16th ranked Florida Gators. 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
0: 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Chris Burnett with you here on SportsCenter All Night. Big news in Denver on Thursday. Broncos making some changes. ESPN's Adam Schefter on NFL Live with the latest.
23: The Denver Broncos also are going to have a change in the way they approach their offense. Sean Payton is going to get more involved in play calling and take a more collaborative approach, pairing with offensive coordinator Davis Webb. The two men met Monday. They've been meeting this week. Webb was calling the plays at practice yesterday, at least calling them in to the quarterback, Bo Nix. So it's a little fuzzy exactly how this is going to work, but the the bottom line is this. The Broncos head coach Sean Payton is going to be more heavily involved in how this offense is called Sunday in Los Angeles against the Chargers.
0: And that could be the right thing at the right time for the Broncos. Denver, a pedestrian 2-2 to start the season, averaging just 280 yards per game offensively. That's good for 27th in the league. And as for the biggest issues with play calling, head coach Sean Payton.
8: There'd be too many things just to list, you know, we know we have to improve our balance and running the football. There's a handful of things. And then, you know, the hard thing when you are not the head coach is certainly there are things that you want to feel like are cleared, where when you're calling him as the head coach, you're in your mind prepared to say, hey, I don't have to run it by anyone. So it's changing things up and really trying to reduce some of the calories to get back to doing some things really well, and that's going to be the focus.
0: Clearly some things not to the head man's liking. Few have been better with the play sheet in their hand than Sean Payton, and his team needs him. Broncos 0-2 on the road this year at the Chargers on Sunday in L.A. And back east, rough start for Philadelphia. Eagles also 2-2, but the frustrations boiled over for all to see in Sunday's loss to the Rams. Eagles blew a 20-10 halftime lead that included a hot mic outburst from Jalen Hurts on the sideline. So what do we make of this? And Hurts, Mike Golic on the Golics.
14: Can you rely on him in a shootout where you basically have to throw the ball all the time? Probably not as much. He needs to be more in a balanced offense. But when he's had a chance to show out a couple of Super Bowls, he was the best player. Even the loss to Kansas City, he was the best player on the field. You know, he can take over a game with his legs and arm combined. But, you know, he's one that does need the team around him. Like I said, they've had the best O-line in the league for a couple of years when Jason Kelsey was on the team, and obviously Lane Johnson was still playing, and they had a really good defense. So it was kind of more a team effort, but we know we separate the quarterback out of that when it starts to get picked apart.
0: Well, they're picking him apart. Eagles, they're bottom 10 in points per game, total yards per game, yards per play, passing yards per game, and sacks allowed. Head coach Nick Sirianni and the Eagles are back at it in London this weekend. They'll face the Jaguars on Sunday at 9:30 a.m. Eastern Time. 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
19: 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What more could you want?
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21: No one's talking about Georgia. Well, they're going to start talking about them now.
24: Just classics. Like, it's game after game. What's on the line? It lives up to the hype all the time.
0: Every year you get one on the calendar, you circle the second the schedule comes out. Well, this is it. These two have played 76 times and both teams 5-0 or better for just the second time ever in the series and the first since 1942. Dogs haven't won in Tuscaloosa since overtime in 2007. They got the head man to do it despite the record against his old team. Kirby Smart knows that building better than anyone. It's where he learned to be who he is today from the GOAT. Lewis Riddick with more on First Take.
25: I trust the Georgia program. I trust Gunnar Stockton. I trust Kirby Smart. Kirby Smart is the closest thing that we've ever seen to Nick Saban.
26: He's also 2-7 against Alabama.
25: That's true. But you know what? I don't go on past history. Defensively, they hunt. They just hunt, man, and they hunt and they hunt. And Kirby Smart, if you sit and talk to this dude, he right now, he is the standard. I love Keelan Russell. I trust Gunnar Stockton because he has been in these big games.
0: Kirby and the Bulldogs will need that mentality. Dogs giving up 13 points per game defensively. Alabama scoring almost 50 themselves on offense. The weather could be a factor in this one. We're watching it. Dogs tied 7:30 Eastern Saturday night on ABC. And then heading north, Maryland will make the trip to Columbus, Ohio on Saturday to face the Buckeyes. Jeremiah Smith's already the best wide receiver to ever play for Ohio State. He's working his way up the Big Ten boards as well and the NFL draft boards. Here's ESPN NFL draft analyst Mel Kiper Jr.
1: right now, you're talking about number one player and everybody else because there's nobody at any other position. Leonard Moore, cornerback Notre Dame, is right there. Colin Simmons has been an outstanding pass rusher this year at Texas, but it is Jeremiah Smith. And then a big gap down. If you do a rating, he'd be my 9-9. That was my highest grade I ever gave a player. It was a 9-9. It was John Elway. He would be that 9-9 guy, and everybody else would be in that 9-7, 9-6 range.
0: And when we come back, we are heading to the south side of Chicago. SportsCenter All Night continues in a moment. 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
27: Are you an over-apologizer? A lot of people say I'm sorry all day long for asking a question, for someone else bumping into them, for things that aren't even their fault. Researchers who study this say women tend to do it more, often out of a genuine desire not to be a burden to anyone. But here's the catch. When you apologize for everything, you inadvertently dilute the apologies that really matter. And a constant, reflexive sorry can make you come across as less sure of yourself than you really are. Now, one expert we talked to recommends this. Before the word slips out, pause and ask yourself, did I actually do something that warrants an apology? If the answer is yes, then own it fully. And remember that a real apology is less about the words than the change that follows. If the answer is no, maybe don't say sorry. Find another word instead. I'm Dr. Sanjay Gupta, helping you live a better life.
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0: Las Vegas Aces center Asia Wilson won a record fifth WNBA Most Valuable Player Award for the 2026 season, becoming the first player in league history to win three straight MVPs. The Tampa Bay Buccaneers beat the Dallas Cowboys 24-16 on Thursday night for their first win of the season. Running back Bucky Irving ran for a career-high 165 yards, including a 72-yard run to set up the touchdown that put Tampa Bay ahead for good while scoring twice himself. And the Cleveland Guardians used a six-run sixth inning to rally past the Chicago White Sox to force a decisive Game 5 in Cleveland on Saturday with the ALCS on the line.
9: Runners at the corners, two down. The pitch from Williams, and the curve is looped into shallow left, charging in as Kwan on the run reaches out, and he makes the catch, and the Guardians walk the tightrope in the ninth inning, and the Cleveland Guardians win Game 4. They force a winner-take-all Game 5 Saturday night in Cleveland.
0: You heard it right here on ESPN Radio. Chris Burnett with you on SportsCenter all night. Roxy Bernstein and Greg Olson had the call for Game 4. Let's head to Chicago now to check in with the guys. Take it away, Roxy.
9: Well, Chris, a wild Game 4. The Guardians got down early. Their backs are against the wall. It was a must-win for Cleveland. They responded as the Guardians scored three in the fifth inning, then sent 10 to the plate, scoring six in the top of the sixth, and hold off the White Sox, win the ball game 9-5, and now we're going back to Cleveland for a winner-take-all Game 5 Saturday night.
10: Well, this was the offense that we expected to see. We did not see it all in Cleveland, and the offense woke up both times trailing here in Chicago down to their elimination game, and they just found a way. And it came down to Joe Adell giving him a spark in Game 2, and then Jose Ramirez has really taken over these last two games.
9: Long two-run homer in the top of the fifth inning. And also Patrick Bailey, who didn't start the game, but Bailey with a pinch-hit homer. That's what got the offense going, and it took eight Cleveland pitchers. Parker Messick started, lasted just two and a third innings. Eric Sobrowski gets the win, but it's the postseason. And Gavin Williams, who had never pitched in relief in his entire major league career, regular or postseason, comes in to get the final three outs.
10: Yeah, I mean, the White Sox get Cade Smith out of the game with a long Vargas home run and a Murakami walk, and you're going, uh-oh, you know what? This is going to get interesting. They bring in a guy who's got almost as good a stuff as Cade Smith and Gavin Williams. And after giving up the single, he settled in, got a big punch out, and found a way to get out of the jam.
9: What are you looking forward to in Game 5?
10: I really am just going to go, who's going to step up? Every game, it's been somebody stepping up. The White Sox shouldn't have won two games in Cleveland. Cleveland shouldn't have won two games here. Jose Ramirez, as I said, one of the best players in the world, has shown up here in Chicago. Can he continue what he's done and take over the game in Cleveland?
9: So the Guardians, in a must-win, get it done and force the Game 5 Saturday night in Cleveland. Once again, our final in Game 4 was the Guardians 9, the White Sox 5. For Greg Olson, Roxy Bernstein right here on your home for every pitch of the postseason, Major League Baseball on ESPN Radio and the ESPN app as we go back to Chris Burnett in the studio.
0: Thanks, guys. Great job out there tonight. We'll see you Saturday night in Cleveland. 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
12: Extraordinarily disappointed. You really do need to get it done. It was a tough loss for us.
13: This is a complete disaster. You assume Dak Prescott can put points on the board, and it simply doesn't happen.
18: National Football League is going to come down to the fourth quarter. We had a chance to still get back in and try to win the game, and we came up short.
22: A winless team comes into your home stadium. Yeah, we're supposed to win that. It sucks, and right up there close to embarrassing.
0: Thursday night football in Dallas. The story of the night, though, belonged to Tampa's undrafted rookie quarterback, Jalen Daniels. He finished 19-25, 189 passing yards, a passing touchdown, added 23 rushing yards on the ground, and got his first career win. The Buccaneers got their first win of the season while rushing for 241 yards. It wasn't the worst night from Dak Prescott. He finished 24 of 42, more than 300 yards passing, a passing touchdown. but he did have a pair of interceptions, and he threw an interception on the final offensive drive. It was second and one from the Buccaneers 24, and that just won't get it done. Here's Dak after the game.
8: It's a loss we're supposed to have, definitely supposed to have. It's to use the word embarrassing. It's tough. I feel like I'm discrediting the NFL if I use that, and particularly the Tampa Bay Bucs and a great Todd Bowles coach and defensive coach team. Guy's been a winning coach for a long time, and whether he's been a head coach or a defensive coordinator, and that's the plan, and what they did tonight is the reason for that. And so to say embarrassing, I think I'd be discrediting them, but we're definitely supposed to win this game. This is a game, you know, that was a game we're supposed to have on paper, or whichever way you want to look at it. And I think Shadi said it best in the locker room. In this league, you've got to win the games you're supposed to win. And when a winless team comes into your home stadium on a Thursday night primetime game, yeah, we're supposed to win that. And so it sucks, and right up there close to embarrassing, but I don't know if I would say that.
0: So just not a good scene in Dallas tonight. ESPN NFL analyst Kevin Clark on SportsCenter.
14: If you lose your get right game, you're the get right game. And that's something nobody in Dallas wants to hear right now, but this was a sloppy football team. They missed 14 tackles before a late run there when they were trying to get back in the game. Dak Prescott was 2 of 12 against that Tampa Bay blitz. The offensive line didn't hold up. They seemed confused. Obviously, CeeDee Lamb's injury had something to do with that, but this was a sloppy football team. They couldn't tackle in space. Bucky Irving, when he was out there, was running wild. This was a complete disaster in all three phases. I mean, talk about special teams with the fumble there. So this was as disastrous as it gets. And this is, I believed in, frankly, both these teams coming into this season. But after what I saw from Tampa Bay for the first month of the season, I'd written Tampa Bay off. I'd written Todd Bowles off. I'd written this defense off. And all of a sudden, the Cowboys solve all of your problems because you go and play them and you show how bad they are. So this is a complete disaster for everybody, frankly. At home, primetime, you assume Dak Prescott can put points on the board against a defense that's just been stuck in the mud, and it simply doesn't happen.
0: And it didn't stop there. Clark with more.
14: This is an identity loss. And one thing about the Cowboys is you always thought they were going to be able to score points. Well, we didn't see that tonight. So the defense that all offseason, all we said was they had to be average. By the way, they're not average. But we thought they could win a game where they give up 24 points to the Tampa Bay Buccaneers, who've been sloppy the first month of the season. We thought that there were a lot of knowns here that are simply not happening. And so I think that's the most disappointing thing for Jerry Jones, is he thought he had a team that could put up a bunch of points, could win a game like this. And it was simply too many mistakes. The Cowboys' defense is not getting better. In fact, they're finding different ways to lose. I mean, in the first week of the season, it was soft coverage. They were giving up all those third downs. This week, it was missed tackles and letting Bucky Irving run wild. So, unfortunately, instead of getting better, we're finding new holes every single week. And that is extremely worrying if you're in Dallas.
0: And it's about to be a long 10 days for the Cowboys. Both teams with 10 days rest, actually. Dallas travels to face the Packers Sunday, October 18th, and the Bucs host the Steelers the same day. In New England, Patriots are feeling good about themselves after coming up with a big win against Buffalo on Sunday in Orchard Park. A lot of folks didn't see that one coming. Bills wrap up a three-game homestand with a sour taste in their mouths, and that's despite Pats QB Drake May throwing two interceptions. He also added three touchdowns in the air to make up for it, one of them in the fourth quarter to wide receiver Efton Chisholm, who spoke with Christine Lisi on making the one-handed grab that won the game.
15: With everything that was going on, you know, difficulty or not, just Drake gave me an opportunity, and, you know, trying to take advantage of every opportunity I get out there, you know. You don't know how many you get in the National Football League, so I'm just glad that he believed in me and he gave me that opportunity.
0: And what about the vibes in the locker room this week after getting the win? Chisholm with more.
15: Yeah, I think, you know, in the National Football League, every week is a big week, and it's hard to win in the National Football League, and we know that. And, you know, obviously, you know, we got tremendous respect for that opponent and, you know, how good they are and what they do. But we know that every week we're going to have to bring it no matter who we're playing or what their record is, because we know that everyone in this league is capable of beating anyone.
0: Yeah, hard to win is right. Buffalo usually pretty good at it too, though. Was the hype wrong? Andrew Hawkins shared his feelings on GetUp.
16: It seems a little fuzzy in the light, to be honest with you, Greeny, and I think we have been overestimating the Bills just a tad, because to your point about their first game coming against a winless Texans defense, that is so bad, the head coach is now taking over play calling in week five. We've seen how bad the Lions secondary, specifically on their defense, has been. And those were the two games where the Bills looked otherworldly. In the last two games after that, the Chargers and the Patriots, four turnovers from Josh Allen.
1: Yeah.
16: The offense has looked a little disjointed. The defense hasn't looked great. And then they give up a very important division game at home against the Patriots with that team on the ropes. It is something that we should be questioning at this point in the season.
0: Buffalo will not get a ton of time to figure it out. Bills travel to L.A. to face the Rams on Monday Night Football. Kickoff set for 8:15 Eastern on ABC. And tune in Sunday as the Patriots host the Las Vegas Raiders. 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SportsCenter All Night, ESPN Radio. It's award season in the WNBA. And as we said a minute ago, your 2026 MVP goes to Aces forward Asia Wilson. Three straight for the Aces star. And Wilson kept it real, speaking from the heart on Thursday when accepting the award.
17: Each one of these have not been taken lightly in my heart. They've always been so special. But this one here, I don't know, I cried a little bit harder, you know. This one here is just a little bit different. And whatever that may look like or whatever that may feel, my fifth one, I think, is the one that's just, you know, when you dream as a young girl, you dream so big and you write your goals out and you just never imagine that you were able to just check them off. And when you're able to check them off, small wins, big wins, it truly means a lot. And so I think that's why I cried a little bit harder on this one, because 15-year-old Aisha wasn't sitting up here dreaming about being a five-time MVP. She wasn't dreaming about being a three-time champion. She was just dreaming about surviving this world. And so for me to sit up here with surrounded by these trophies and to be able to play the game of basketball every single day, it just means a little bit more to me, and it's something that I won't take for granted.
0: Well said, and so much truth there. You can't help but be happy for and to see the award stay in Las Vegas. Ace is currently in a battle, though, to keep their season alive. They'll host the Valkyries in Game 3 later tonight in the WNBA semifinals. Golden State leads that series 2-0. SportsCenter All Night, ESPN Radio, more pucks and skates. Canucks, Hurricanes. Hurricanes are 4-0 in their last four games against the Canucks, dating back to October of 24. We'll pick it up in the third period, all Carolina.
19: Here's a chance for Carolina. They score! And here come the Hats! Logan Stankoven's first career hat trick. He kicks the extra point, 7-1 Carolina.
20: Can you script it any better that this find of finds in Logan Stankoven, that his first NHL hat trick is also his 100th NHL point?
0: 99.9 The Fan, and it doesn't stop there. Stankoven's hat trick, also the fourth in franchise history with an even strength, power play, and shorthanded goal in a game. Hurricanes with a big win, 7-2, third straight win after starting the season 0-1-1. For the Canucks, they've allowed 25 goals in five games this season. They're 2-3. It's the second most goals allowed in the first five games of a season in franchise history. Predators, Canadians. Predators haven't been good in this series, currently on a five-game winless streak, 0-3-2 against Montreal, their longest such streak in series history. We pick it up in the third period, game tied 2-2.
21: Stamkos left wing, Marchessault left goal line, back to Stamkos. Looking over his options, halfway through the power play. Josi one-timer, tipped in! Brad score! A Roman Josi rocket, tipped in by Ryan O'Reilly! 3-2 Predators, 3:16 left in the third.
0: 102.5 The Game. Nashville tacks on two more for insurance in the third and wins it 5-2. The Predators had five unanswered goals after trailing 2-0. It's their second comeback win this season and first multi-goal comeback win this year. They had five last season. The Canadians, the loss snaps a five-game win streak against the Predators, and again, that was the longest in series history. Flyers, Senators, Flyers on a four-game winless streak, tied for the third longest streak to start a season in franchise history. The Senators, five straight wins against the Flyers dating back to two seasons ago, and that's their longest in series history. In the third period,
23: here's Yakimchuk. Turns, gets it back. His shot scores! Yakimchuk hammers it!
19: Bombs away. And that's as simple as it gets, folks.
0: TSN 1200, and 2-1 is the final. The Senators get the win. And we got more pucks when we return. SportsCenter All Night continues soon. It's ESPN Radio.
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2: How good is that? Are you ready to take?
0: Number five.
1: It was a good night to be a Tampa Bay fan, and that's exactly where we'll start. The Lightning's John Carlson bagged a pair of goals to help seal the win against the Wild. 102.5 the Bone with the call.
3: Left point Carlson. Across to the right point, Gensel. Down low, Kucherov right corner. Kucherov holds. High slide, Carlson! Score!
2: John Carlson!
1: Power
2: his
1: play.
2: Second goal tonight, the Lightning's first power play goal this year. It's 3-1 Lightning.
0: Number four.
1: The Predators were down 2-0 to Montreal before rattling off five unanswered goals. Ryan O'Reilly with the deciding goal on 103.5 the game.
4: Stamkos left wing. Marchessault left goal line. Back to Stamkos. Looking over his options. Halfway through the power play. Josi one-timer. Tipped in! Brad score! A Roman Josi rocket. Tipped in by Ryan O'Reilly. 3-2 Predators. 3:16 left in the third.
0: Number three.
1: Logan Stankoven made sure the Hurricanes fans had plenty to cheer about, registering his first career hat trick and 100th career point in their 7-2 win. The call on 99.9 The Fan.
2: Here's a chance for Carolina. They score! And here come the Hats! Logan Stankoven's first career hat trick. He kicks the extra point, 7-1 Carolina.
5: Can you script it any better that this find of finds in Logan Stankoven, that his first NHL hat trick is also his 100th NHL point?
0: Number two.
1: The Guardians were staring down elimination before exploding for a six spot in the sixth inning. Joe Adell had the big blow to cap the scoring off right here on ESPN Radio.
6: Infield in, Adell the ninth batter of the inning. And he goes the other way. Pushes one to right for a single. Here comes Kwan. Ramirez right behind him. He scores. The throw is offline for Braden Montgomery. DeLauder stops at second base, and Joe Adell, a two-run single to right, and the Guardians have blown this game open. 9-4 Cleveland.
0: Number one.
1: And finally, the winless Bucks came into Jerry's World and stunned Dak Prescott and company thanks to some timely scoring and clutch turnovers. The final blow on 98 Rock.
7: Snap to Prescott with under a minute and a half to go. Prescott in the pocket, fires downfield, busted up into the air, picked off by Alex Hansen. Zeloni with 1:16 to go. Tampa Bay with an 8-point lead, and Alex Anzalone dives for the football and holds it in to force a third turnover today against the Cowboys.
1: And the story there was undrafted rookie QB Jalen Daniels going into Dallas and getting his first career win in the NFL. That is Tampa's first win of the season as well. SportsCenter All Night, ESPN Radio, back to the ice. Mammoth Bruins. Bruins won their first two games of the season, then consecutive losses by three goals. We'll jump to the second period here. Boston out in front.
3: Back up top for Hampus. Backing toward the far side. Gives over there to Geeky. Now to Pasternak. Score! One-timer by Pasternak. He's got two. Both on the power play. It's 4-0.
1: 98.5, the Sports Hub. Pasternak, his ninth game with two power play goals, 422 goals. Ties Brad Marchand for fourth most in franchise history. Also had two assists. The Bruins are back in the win column. They take this one 6-1. Stars, Sabres, Buffalo enters the matchup 2-1 after a pair of comeback wins on home ice. Trying to make it three straight in the second. Dallas up 1-0.
3: Harley back for Steele. Low shot, score!
2: It somehow squeezed through Luukkonen, and Steele's shot finds the back of the net.
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1: 96.7 FM, the ticket. The Stars tack on two more and blank the Sabres 4-0. The Sabres are shut out for the first time since November 28th of 2025. They'd scored in a goal in 61 straight games. Blackhawks, Islanders. Blackhawks still trying to get their first win on the road this season. They enter this one 0-3, and we're in the first.
8: Islanders hoping to get a quick goal here. Head into the room with the lead. Off the faceoff, Schaefer with a shot. Blocked down, rebound, they score! And that's three for Bo Horvat. Three power play goals on this season. He scored in three consecutive games, and the Islanders take a 1-0 lead.
1: Islanders Radio Network, the first of two goals for Horvat. His three-game goal streak matches the second longest of his career. He only has one four-game goal streak back in 2022, and the Islanders beat the Blackhawks 4-1. The Sharks beat the Blues 3-2. The Lightning beat the Wild 3-2 as well. The Avalanche beat the Flames 7-3, and the Golden Knights beat the Maple Leafs 4-3 in overtime. We brought you the latest on Georgia-Alabama. Another highly anticipated showdown Saturday is the Red River Rivalry at the Texas State Fair. Kickoff set for 3:30 Eastern on ABC. And tune in for college football action as Florida hosts South Carolina. 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
0: Coming up on SportsCenter All Night. The winless Bucks head to Jerry's World for a Thursday night battle with the Cowboys.
18: Man in motion, handoff, Williams into the middle, it opens up wide, he walks the dog. Javonte Williams, among the league leaders in touchdown, has put the Cowboys up first.
0: The White Sox try to end a 120-year drought in Game 4 against the Guardians.
19: Swing and a miss, got him chasing the sweeper in the dirt, and the strikeout, and Betty escapes for the White Sox. No runs, no hits. The Guardians leave them loaded.
0: Ball out in the Bronx from another early October exit.
20: When you saw the ineptitude that was on that baseball field, particularly in Game 2, when you commit 5 errors in a game, when you commit 3 errors in the first inning, when it's spread around from the third baseman to the shortstop to the second baseman, it's just embarrassing.
0: Taking the reins back in Denver.
21: Sean Payton is going to get more involved in play calling and take a more collaborative approach, pairing with offensive coordinator Davis Webb. It's a little fuzzy exactly how this is going to work.
0: Plus, the GOAT keeps adding to her trophy case.
22: Each one of these have not been taken lightly in my heart. They've always been so special. But this one here, I don't know, I cried a little bit harder, you know. This one here is just a little bit different.
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1: Coming up, Jerry's World, the place to be on a Thursday night as the Cowboys welcome the Buccaneers to Big D. SportsCenter All Night presented by Progressive, ESPN Radio, and the all-new ESPN app, SiriusXM Channel 80. Postseason baseball in Chi-Town. We got a college football showdown in Tuscaloosa on Saturday, and it is hardware season in the W. But how about them Cowboys? Dak and company 2-2 to start the season. The winless Bucks in town trying to get one in the win column, and a big one this would be. History says Thursday night belongs to the Cowboys, though. 5 straight home wins dating back to 2022. Dallas an 8.5-point favorite here, and Dak's 13-7 in his career on Thursday night. And it's the offense that has Dallas finding some dubs early. Cowboys currently averaging just over 30 points per game this season, tied with the 49ers for second most in the NFL, only behind the Bills. And the offense is the story for the other side as well. Former Kansas quarterback and undrafted rookie Jalen Daniels making just his second career start, with Baker Mayfield expected to miss a minimum of 3 weeks with a thumb injury. The Bucs have been close in every game. They've lost all of them by one possession. They just need a win. Cowboys open the game with a nice 7-play drive to get down to the 1-yard line.
18: Under center, second and goal. Man in motion, handoff, Williams into the middle, it opens up wide, he walks the dog. Javonte Williams, among the league leaders in touchdowns, has put the Cowboys up first.
1: 105.3 The Fan. We're still in the first quarter, and it's Tampa this time with a drive of its own, 15 plays to be exact.
7: Dallas 7, Tampa Bay nothing, as Houghton motions from right to left. Snap goes to Daniels. Daniels drops back to the 13, throws it to Bucky on the right side. Stiff arm, reaches the ball to the right pylon. Touchdown, Tampa Bay! One of the longest drives in franchise history. Results and six for the Buccaneers. Bucky Irving takes it into the house, his first receiving touchdown of the season. And how about Jalen Daniels? Eight straight completions, marching Tampa Bay down the field to pull the Buccaneers within a point.
1: That from 98 Rock, and Jalen Daniels came out on fire, started the game 9 of 10 passing with that touchdown, and the Cowboys would tack on a field goal before the half, take a 10-7 lead into the locker room, but the party was winding down for Dallas in the third.
7: 14-yard line of Dallas. Daniels takes a snap. They'll hand it. Coming near side of Buka on the jet sweep. Jumps into the end zone. Touchdown, Tampa Bay. Two plays, and they go the length of the field to take a 13-10 lead on the Cowboys and shell-shock Dallas here to start the second half. Daniels takes a snap. Handoff, Irving. Dashes behind the left side of the line and powers his way into the blue end zone. Touchdown, Tampa Bay. Bucky Irving plows in for his first score of the night. 13 rushes, 123 yards, and a 20-10 lead for the Buccaneers here in Dallas.
1: The calls again from 98 Rock, and Irving had a night, finished with a career-high 165 yards, a touchdown. It's his second career game with 150 rushing yards and a touchdown. And Tampa tacked on a field goal and closed the third quarter with a 24-10 lead. Game wasn't done yet, though. In the fourth, Cowboys had marched down the field on a 10-play drive. Prescott to George Pickens for six, but the two-point conversion failed. And it's 24-16 Tampa late in the game. Dallas down to its last offensive possession. Can Dak and the boys get it done?
7: Snap to Prescott with under a minute and a half to go. Prescott in the pocket, fires downfield, busted up into the air, picked off by Alex Anzalone with 1:16 to go. Tampa Bay with an 8-point lead, and Alex Anzalone dives for the football and hauls it in to force a third turnover today against the Cowboys. Daniels takes a snap, takes a knee, under 30 seconds to go. Dallas will not use its final timeout, and this one belongs to the Bucs. Tampa Bay 24, Dallas 16. What a way to come on the road, deal with adversity, but Tampa Bay with 419 yards of total offense, led by the rookie quarterback.
1: And so the winless Bucs storm into AT&T Stadium and get their first win of the season. The Bucs closed as an 8.5-point underdog and won outright, their largest upset win since 2019 against the Rams, and have now won two of the last three games against the Cowboys. They were 1-10 in previous road contests in Dallas. Jalen Daniels, 19 of 25, 189 yards in the air, a passing touchdown. He added 23 rushing yards on the ground, his first career win. And Daniels after the game on getting the dub.
3: Yeah, I mean, hats off to our defense. I mean, they played lights out the whole entire game. Alex Anzalone being able to get that game-winning interception. I appreciate those guys for everything that they did this week. But offensively, I think that we went out there and was able to execute our game plan, giving the ball to our playmakers in space and allowing them to be able to make plays. And special teams, I think all three levels of our team today was able to go out there and be able to make plays. And I think that's what allowed us to be able to go out there and go win a football game.
1: Bucks head coach Todd Bowles after the game as well on how they were able to get it done.
4: Well, we played good complimentary football in all three phases starting out, and that kind of spurred everything in the first half. I thought we got in there 10-7. We gave up a field goal on one play, but we came back in the second half with Bucky's big run. So Jalen did an excellent job taking care of the football for the most part. And, you know, defense played well. I didn't like the drive at the end. They gave him the touchdown for 99 yards. But for the most part, they played hard. They didn't play perfect, but they played hard, and they stayed together, and we got a win.
1: And the Cowboys, it's their first loss to a team that entered 0-4 or worse since 2019. They gave up 241 rushing yards. And Cowboys owner and GM Jerry Jones, he took notice.
5: Extraordinarily, extraordinarily disappointed. You really do need to get it done when it's there to take. And they basically were very physical. I thought both their fronts. Was really surprised at how well they ran the ball, how they ran it between the tackles. And that was surprising. And we thought if they were going to run it, they'd do it outside. And thought we'd put it on the quarterback's shoulders, their staff, their quarterback, all their players. Got a great victory here tonight. And it was a tough loss for us.
1: Both teams now get 10 days rest. Dallas travels to face the Packers on Sunday, October 18th. The Buccaneers host the Steelers at Raymond James Stadium the same day. SportsCenter All Night, ESPN Radio to the Diamond. Guardians White Sox on ESPN Radio. Game 4 from the south side of Chi-Town. White Sox lead the series 2-1. Trying to wrap it up and move on to the ALCS for the first time since 2005. Keep the dream alive. How much of a dream is it right now? Well, the White Sox are looking to clinch the postseason series at home for the second time in franchise history. That first one was in 1906, 120 years ago. Might be more of a dream for Cleveland, though. Guardians haven't won a World Series since 1948. Teams to lead 2-1 in a best-of-five postseason series have gone on to win more than 70% of the time. So you're telling me there's a chance? Well, first we need some runs. Zeros on the board early, then in the third, White Sox at the plate.
2: The pitch. It's Antonacci, a line drive right center toward the alleyway on the move. Delotta reaches out and makes the catch. Tagging from third, Mydroff scores. Holding at second base is Vargas. Sack fly. Sam Antonacci makes it 2-0 Chicago.
1: And that's how the third would end. So we move ahead to the fifth, still 2-0 Sox.
2: 3-1 pitch. Swing and a ball drilled deep to right, hooking toward the corner off the bat of Bailey. It is gone. Pinch hit homer, and Patrick Bailey gets the Guardians on the board. 2-1 White Sox. First homer of the series for Cleveland.
1: Guardians would end the fifth with a one-run lead. Chicago plates two in the bottom half to retake the lead, and then things really get wonky in the sixth. Still there.
2: Infield in, Adell, the ninth batter of the inning. And he goes the other way. Pushes one to right for a single. Here comes Kwan. Ramirez right behind him. He scores. The throw is offline for Braden Montgomery. Delotta stops at second base. And Joe Adell, a two-run single to right. And the Guardians have blown this game open. 9-4 Cleveland.
1: So six runs for Cleveland in the sixth, and they go on to win this one 9-5.

0: RBI single, too.
1: How about this team to come in here after losing two at home and steal two on the road? What a wild series. How can you put it into words?
2: Yeah, I mean, it's been probably not exactly how we drew it up, but we got a game five in Cleveland, which is awesome. And, I mean, this crowd in Chicago was awesome. This atmosphere was awesome. And playoff baseball is pretty cool.
1: Patrick, congrats to you Saturday.
2: Thank you.
3: All right, so next up, that winner-take-all Game 5 as the series shifts back to Cleveland. The road team has won the first four games of the best-of-five series for the first time since the 2015 ALDS first pitch Saturday night, 8 Eastern. And while the Guardians live to fight another day, in the Bronx, not so much.
4: Baker's set. Here's the pitch. A swing and a miss. Strike three. The ball game is over. And for the third time ever, the Tampa Bay Rays are headed to the American League Championship Series. A three-game sweep over the New York Yankees.
5: For the 17th consecutive season, the New York Yankees season ended short of the ultimate goal of winning a World Series. The most recent postseason failure, a sweep at the hands of the Tampa Bay Rays, a series in which the Yankees never led. It was just the third playoff series in franchise history where that happened. New York designated hitter, Ben Rice.
6: They outplayed us, plain and simple. Outpitched us, outhit us. It's really that simple.
5: The 17 seasons without a championship is the second longest drought in Yankees history. The only longer stretch without a title was the team's first 20 years of existence from 1903 to 1922. Yankees ace, Cam Schlittler.
7: We didn't meet the expectations of the fans and this organization, and there's a certain standard of being a Yankee, and we didn't fulfill that. Again, we have all the pieces to succeed and win a championship, but at the end of the day, that's not what we did this series.
5: The Bronx Bombers have now gone 13 straight playoff appearances without a World Series title. Tied for the fourth longest streak in postseason history. Yankees manager Aaron Boone on what's gone wrong in October for his team in recent years.
8: Yeah, every year's different. 22, where I felt like we were really a really great team, but then in August, we lost 3-4 like integral pieces to our team and kind of went into the postseason not the same. 24, we get to the World Series and fall short. Last year, I felt like we were really good at the end and really complete at the end, only to go home. This year, you know, we're missing a couple of key guys, including Aaron. But we also did that all year, and it doesn't mean you can't go win.
5: Since taking over in the Bronx in 2018, Boone has led the Yankees to the second-best regular season winning percentage in baseball. However, the team is 27-30 in the postseason. New York captain Aaron Judge on whether Boone is the right leader for this team.
9: Yeah, he's our manager. He's running this ship. He puts us in the right position to go out there and succeed, you know, especially a season like this where, you know, I'm banged up missing 100 games, you know, for him to manage it the way he did and, you know, put us in the best position to get into the postseason and get an opportunity to win a World Series. You know, he's definitely at our back and is a guy.
5: Boone's 8 postseason appearances are tied for the most without a World Series title by a manager in Major League history. And of 8 managers in Yankees history to coach at least 8 years with the team, he's the only one to not win a championship. Judge on what the franchise needs to do to once again meet expectations in the Bronx.
9: We're the Yankees. I feel like they should go all in and do what they need to do and find if we got holes, if it's finding certain players or personnel, whatever we need, you got to go out there and get it. Yeah, that's why I signed back here to play with the Yankees, is to fight for a championship every single year and to go all in.
3: Yankees swung the bats well all season. They had 12 hits total, though, in a 3-game series with Tampa. A lot of noise on Thursday about possible changes coming in New York. At least one person says maybe not yet. Maybe Boone and Cashman get one more. Our Buster Olney on GetUp.
10: I think he's going to be back. Brian Cashman's the general manager. His contract is up in the next month. I think they'll renegotiate a deal there. He and Aaron Boone are really close. The only question is whether or not Hal Steinbrenner steps in and said, look, we have to make a change. I don't think that'll happen.
3: So we'll wait and see on any decisions in the Bronx. For now, the Yankees are out, and they'll turn their attention to the 27 season. And a reminder, the MLB postseason is on ESPN Radio. Catch all the action right here and on the ESPN app presented by Gusto. And up next, big news for the Broncos. 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
11: 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Confidence is soaring in New England following a huge road win in Buffalo. Now the Patriots face another tough test as Kirk Cousins and the 3-1 Las Vegas Raiders come to town. 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
12: And Sean Payton is going to get more involved in play calling and take a more collaborative approach, pairing with offensive coordinator Davis Webb. The two men met Monday. They've been meeting this week. Webb was calling the plays at practice yesterday, at least calling them in to the quarterback, Bo Nix. So it's a little fuzzy exactly how this is going to work. But the bottom line is this: the Broncos head coach Sean Payton is going to be more heavily involved in how this offense is called Sunday in Los Angeles against the Chargers.
13: And that could be the right thing at the right time for the Broncos. Denver, a pedestrian 2-2 to start the season, averaging just 280 yards per game offensively. That's good for 27th in the league. And as for the biggest issues with play calling, head coach Sean Payton.
14: There'd be too many things just to list, you know, the based, like we know we have to improve our balance and running the football. There's a handful of things. And then, you know, the hard thing when you are not the head coach is certainly there are things that you want to feel like are cleared, where when you're calling him as the head coach, you're in your mind prepared to say, hey, I don't have to run it by anyone. So it's changing things up and really trying to reduce some of the calories to get back to doing some things really well. And that's going to be the focus.
13: Clearly some things not to the head man's liking. Few have been better with the play sheet in their hand than Sean Payton, and his team needs him. Broncos 0-2 on the road this year at the Chargers on Sunday in L.A. And back east, rough start for Philadelphia. Eagles also 2-2, but the frustrations boiled over for all to see in Sunday's loss to the Rams. Eagles blew a 20-10 halftime lead that included a hot mic outburst from Jalen Hurts on the sideline. So what do we make of this? And Hurts, Mike Golic on the Golics.
15: Can you rely on him in a shootout where you basically have to throw the ball all the time? Probably not as much. He needs to be more in a balanced offense. But when he's had a chance to show out a couple of Super Bowls, he was the best player. Even the loss to Kansas City, he was the best player on the field. You know, he can take over a game with his legs and arm combined. But, you know, he's one that does need the team around him. Like I said, they've had the best O-line in the league for a couple of years when Jason Kelsey was on the team, and obviously Lane Johnson was still playing, and they had a really good defense. So it was kind of more a team effort, but we know we separate the quarterback out of that when it starts to get picked apart.
13: Well, they're picking him apart. Eagles, they're bottom 10 in points per game, total yards per game, yards per play, passing yards per game, and sacks allowed. Head coach Nick Sirianni and the Eagles are back at it in London this weekend. They'll face the Jaguars on Sunday at 9:30 a.m. Eastern Time. 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
19: 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What more could you want?
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21: No one's talking about Georgia. Well, they're going to start talking about them now.
22: Just classics. Like, it's game after game. What's on the line? It lives up to the hype all the time.
13: Every year you get one on the calendar, you circle the second the schedule comes out. Well, this is it. These two have played 76 times, and both teams 5-0 or better for just the second time ever in the series, and the first since 1942. Dogs haven't won in Tuscaloosa since overtime in 2007. They got the head man to do it despite the record against his old team. Kirby Smart knows that building better than anyone. It's where he learned to be who he is today from the GOAT. Lewis Riddick with more on First Take.
23: I trust the Georgia program. I trust Gunnar Stockton. I trust Kirby Smart. Kirby Smart is the closest thing that we've ever seen to Nick Saban.
24: He's also 2-7 against Alabama.
23: That's true. But you know what? I don't go on past history. Defensively, they hunt. They just hunt, man, and they hunt, and they hunt. And Kirby Smart, if you sit and talk to this dude, he right now, he is the standard. I love Keelan Russell. I trust Gunnar Stockton because he has been in these big games.
13: Kirby and the Bulldogs will need that mentality. Dogs giving up 13 points per game defensively. Alabama scoring almost 50 themselves on offense. The weather could be a factor in this one. We're watching it. Dogs tied 7:30 Eastern Saturday night on ABC. And then heading north, Maryland will make the trip to Columbus, Ohio on Saturday to face the Buckeyes. Jeremiah Smith's already the best wide receiver to ever play for Ohio State. He's working his way up the Big Ten boards as well and the NFL draft boards. Here's ESPN NFL draft analyst Mel Kiper Jr.
25: Right now, you're talking about number one player and everybody else because there's nobody at any other position. Leonard Moore, cornerback Notre Dame, is right there. Colin Simmons has been an outstanding pass rusher this year at Texas, but it is Jeremiah Smith. And then a big gap down. If you do a rating, he'd be my 9-9. That was my highest grade I ever gave a player. It was a 9-9. It was John Elway. He would be that 9-9 guy. And everybody else would be in that 9-7, 9-6 range.
13: And when we come back, we are heading to the south side of Chicago. Sports Center All Night continues in a moment. 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
13: Las Vegas Aces center Asia Wilson won a record 5th WNBA Most Valuable Player Award for the 2026 season, becoming the first player in league history to win 3 straight MVPs. The Tampa Bay Buccaneers beat the Dallas Cowboys 24-16 on Thursday night for their first win of the season. Running back Bucky Irving ran for a career-high 165 yards, including a 72-yard run to set up the touchdown that put Tampa Bay ahead for good while scoring twice himself. And the Cleveland Guardians used a 6-run sixth inning to rally past the Chicago White Sox to force a decisive Game 5 in Cleveland on Saturday with the ALCS on the line.
7: Runners to the corners, 2 down. The pitch from Williams, and the curve is looped into shallow left, charging in as Kwan on the run reaches out, and he makes the catch, and the Guardians walk the tightrope in the 9th inning, and the Cleveland Guardians win Game 4. They force a winner-take-all Game 5 Saturday night in Cleveland.
13: You heard it right here on ESPN Radio. Chris Burnett with you on SportsCenter all night. Roxy Bernstein and Greg Olson had the call for Game 4. Let's head to Chicago now to check in with the guys. Take it away, Roxy.
6: Well, Chris, a wild Game 4. The Guardians got down early. Their backs are against the wall. It was a must-win for Cleveland. They responded as the Guardians scored 3 in the 5th inning, then sent 10 to the plate, scoring 6 in the top of the 6th, and hold off the White Sox, win the ballgame 9-5, and now we're going back to Cleveland for a winner-take-all Game 5 Saturday night.
8: Well, this is the offense that we expected to see. We did not see it all in Cleveland, and the offense woke up both times trailing here in Chicago down to their elimination game, and they just found a way. And it came down to Joe Adell giving them a spark in Game 2, and then Jose Ramirez has really taken over these last two games.
6: Long two-run homer in the top of the 5th inning. And also Patrick Bailey, who didn't start the game, but Bailey with a pinch-hit homer. That's what got the offense going, and it took 8 Cleveland pitchers. Parker Messick started, lasted just 2 1/3 innings. Eric Sobrowski gets the win, but it's the postseason. And Gavin Williams, who had never pitched in relief in his entire major league career, regular or postseason, comes in to get the final 3 outs.
8: Yeah, I mean, the White Sox get Cade Smith out of the game with a long Vargas home run and a Murakami walk, and you're going, uh-oh, you know what? This is going to get interesting. They bring in a guy who's got almost as good a stuff as Cade Smith and Gavin Williams. And after giving up the single, he settled in, got a big punch out, and found a way to get out of the jam.
6: What are you looking forward to in Game 5?
8: I really am just going to go, who's going to step up? Every game, it's been somebody stepping up. The White Sox shouldn't have won 2 games in Cleveland. Cleveland shouldn't have won 2 games here. Jose Ramirez, as I said, one of the best players in the world, has shown up here in Chicago. Can he continue what he's done and take over the game in Cleveland?
6: So the Guardians in a must-win, get it done and force the Game 5 Saturday night in Cleveland. Once again, our final in Game 4 was the Guardians 9, the White Sox 5. For Greg Olson, Roxy Bernstein right here on your home for every pitch of the postseason, Major League Baseball on ESPN Radio and the ESPN app as we go back to Chris Burnett in the studio.
13: Thanks, guys. Great job out there tonight. We'll see you Saturday night in Cleveland. 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
12: 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You really do need to get it done. 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
14: This is a complete disaster. You assume Dak Prescott can put points on the board, and it simply doesn't happen.
15: National Football League is going to come down to the fourth quarter. We had a chance to still get back in and try to win the game, and we came up short.
16: A winless team comes into your home stadium. Yeah, we're supposed to win that. It sucks, and right up there close to embarrassing.
13: Thursday night football in Dallas. The story of the night, though, belonged to Tampa's undrafted rookie quarterback, Jalen Daniels. He finished 19-25, 189 passing yards, a passing touchdown, added 23 rushing yards on the ground, and got his first career win. The Buccaneers got their first win of the season while rushing for 241 yards. It wasn't the worst night from Dak Prescott. He finished 24-42, more than 300 yards passing, a passing touchdown, but he did have a pair of interceptions, and he threw an interception on the final offensive drive. It was 2nd-and-1 from the Buccaneers, 24, and that just won't get it done. Here's Dak after the game.
16: It's a loss we're supposed to have, definitely supposed to have. It's to use the word embarrassing. It's tough. I feel like I'm discrediting the NFL if I use that, and particularly the Tampa Bay Bucks and a great Todd Bowles coach and defensive coach team. Guy's been a winning coach for a long time, and whether he's been a head coach or a defensive coordinator, and that's the plan, and what they did tonight is the reason for that. And so to say embarrassing, I think I'd be discrediting them, but we're definitely supposed to win this game. This is a game, you know, that was a game we're supposed to have on paper, or whichever way you want to look at it. And I think Shotty said it best in the locker room. In this league, you've got to win the games you're supposed to win. And when a winless team comes into your home stadium on a Thursday night primetime game, yeah, we're supposed to win that. And so it sucks, and right up there close to embarrassing, but I don't know if I would say that.
13: So just not a good scene in Dallas tonight. ESPN NFL analyst Kevin Clark on SportsCenter.
17: If you lose your get right game, you're the get right game. And that's something nobody in Dallas wants to hear right now, but this was a sloppy football team. They missed 14 tackles before a late run there when they were trying to get back in the game. Dak Prescott was 2 of 12 against that Tampa Bay blitz. The offensive line didn't hold up. They seemed confused. Obviously, CeeDee Lamb's injury had something to do with that, but this was a sloppy football team. They couldn't tackle in space. Bucky Irving, when he was out there, was running wild. This was a complete disaster in all three phases. I mean, talk about special teams with the fumble there. So this was as disastrous as it gets. And this is, I believed, and frankly, both these teams coming into this season. But after what I saw from Tampa Bay for the first month of the season, I'd written Tampa Bay off. I'd written Todd Bowles off. I'd written this defense off. And all of a sudden, the Cowboys solve all of your problems because you go and play them and you show how bad they are. So this is a complete disaster for everybody, frankly. At home, prime time, you assume Dak Prescott can put points on the board against a defense that's just been stuck in the mud, and it simply doesn't happen.
13: And it didn't stop there. Clark with more.
17: This is an identity loss. And one thing about the Cowboys is you always thought they were going to be able to score points. Well, we didn't see that tonight. So the defense that all offseason, all we said was they had to be average. By the way, they're not average. But we thought they could win a game where they give up 24 points to the Tampa Bay Buccaneers, who have been sloppy the first month this season. We thought that there were a lot of knowns here that are simply not happening. And so I think that's the most disappointing thing for Jerry Jones, is he thought he had a team that could put up a bunch of points, could win a game like this. And it was simply too many mistakes. The Cowboys defense is not getting better. In fact, they're finding different ways to lose. I mean, in the first week of the season, it was soft coverage. They were giving up all those third downs. This week, it was missed tackles and letting Bucky Irving run wild. So unfortunately, instead of getting better, we're finding new holes every single week. And that is extremely worrying if you're in Dallas.
13: And it's about to be a long 10 days for the Cowboys. Both teams with 10 days rest, actually. Dallas travels to face the Packers Sunday, October 18th, and the Bucs host the Steelers the same day. In New England, Patriots are feeling good about themselves after coming up with a big win against Buffalo on Sunday in Orchard Park. A lot of folks didn't see that one coming. Bills wrap up a three-game homestand with a sour taste in their mouths, and that's despite Pat's QB Drake May throwing two interceptions. He also added three touchdowns in the air to make up for it, one of them in the fourth quarter to wide receiver Efton Chisholm, who spoke with Christine Lisi on making the one-handed grab that won the game.
18: With everything that was going on, you know, difficulty or not, just Drake gave me an opportunity, and, you know, trying to take advantage of every opportunity I get out there, you know. You don't know how many you get in the National Football League, so I'm just glad that he believed in me and he gave me that opportunity.
13: And what about the vibes in the locker room this week after getting the win? Chisholm with more.
18: Yeah, I think, you know, in the National Football League, every week is a big week, and it's hard to win in the National Football League, and we know that. And, you know, obviously, you know, we got tremendous respect for that opponent and, you know, how good they are and what they do. But we know that every week we're going to have to bring it no matter who we're playing or what their record is, because we know that everyone in this league is capable of beating anyone.
13: Yeah, hard to win is right. Buffalo usually pretty good at it too, though. Was the hype wrong? Andrew Hawkins shared his feelings on GetUp.
19: It seems a little fuzzy in the light, to be honest with you, Greeny, and I think we have been overestimating the Bills just a tad, because to your point about their first game coming against a winless Texans defense that is so bad, the head coach is now taking over play calling in week 5. We've seen how bad the Lions secondary, specifically on their defense, has been, and those were the two games where the Bills looked otherworldly. In the last two games after that, the Chargers and the Patriots, 4 turnovers from Josh Allen.
20: Yeah.
19: The offense has looked a little disjointed. The defense hasn't looked great. And then they give up a very important division game at home against the Patriots with that team on the ropes. It is something that we should be questioning at this point in the season.
13: Buffalo will not get a ton of time to figure it out. Bills travel to L.A. to face the Rams on Monday Night Football. Kickoff set for 8:15 Eastern on ABC. And tune in Sunday as the Patriots host the Las Vegas Raiders. 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SportsCenter All Night, ESPN Radio. It's award season in the WNBA. And as we said a minute ago, your 2026 MVP goes to Aces forward Asia Wilson. 3 straight for the Aces star. And Wilson kept it real, speaking from the heart on Thursday when accepting the award.
21: Each one of these have not
20: been taken lightly in my heart. They've always been so special. But this one here, I don't know, I cried a little bit harder. You know, this one here is just a little bit different. And whatever that may look like or whatever that may feel, my fifth one, I think, is the one that's just, you know, when you dream as a young girl, you dream so big and you write your goals out and you just never imagine that you were able to just check them off. And when you're able to check them off, small wins, big wins, it truly means a lot. And so I think that's why I cried a little bit harder on this one, because 15-year-old Aisha wasn't sitting up here dreaming about being a 5-time MVP. She wasn't dreaming about being a 3-time champion. She was just dreaming about surviving this world. And so for me to sit up here with surrounded by these trophies and to be able to play the game of basketball every single day, it just means a little bit more to me, and it's something that I won't take for granted.
13: Well said, and so much truth there. You can't help but be happy for her and to see the award stay in Las Vegas. Ace is currently in a battle, though, to keep their season alive. They'll host the Valkyries in Game 3 later tonight in the WNBA semifinals. Golden State leads that series 2-0. SportsCenter All Night, ESPN Radio, more pucks and skates, Canucks, Hurricanes. Hurricanes are 4-0 in their last four games against the Canucks, dating back to October of 24. We'll pick it up in the third period, all Carolina.
21: Here's a chance for Carolina. They score! And here come the Hats! Logan Stankoven's first career hat trick. He kicks the extra point, 7-1 Carolina.
22: Can you script it any better that this find of finds in Logan Stankoven, that his first NHL hat trick is also his 100th NHL point?
13: 99.9 The Fan, and it doesn't stop there. Stankoven's hat trick, also the fourth in franchise history with an even strength, power play, and shorthanded goal in a game. Hurricanes with a big win, 7-2, third straight win after starting the season 0-1-1. For the Canucks, they've allowed 25 goals in five games this season. They're 2-3. It's the second most goals allowed in the first five games of a season in franchise history. Predators, Canadians. Predators haven't been good in this series, currently on a five-game winless streak, 0-3-2 against Montreal, their longest such streak in series history. We pick it up in the third period, game tied 2-2.
23: Stamkos left wing, Marchessault left goal line, back to Stamkos. Looking over his options, halfway through the power play. Josi one-timer, tipped in! Brad score! A Roman Josi rocket! Tipped in by Ryan O'Reilly. 3-2 Predators. 3:16 left in the third.
13: 102.5 The Game. Nashville tacks on two more for insurance in the third and wins it 5-2. The Predators had five unanswered goals after trailing 2-0. It's their second comeback win this season and first multi-goal comeback win this year. They had five last season. The Canadians, the loss snaps a five-game win streak against the Predators, and again, that was the longest in series history. Flyers, Senators, Flyers on a four-game winless streak, tied for the third longest streak to start a season in franchise history. The Senators, five straight wins against the Flyers, dating back to two seasons ago, and that's their longest in series history. In the third period,
24: here's Yakimchuk, turns, gets it back, his shot scores! Yakimchuk hammers it! Bombs away. And that's as simple as it gets, folks.
13: TSN 1200 and 2-1 is the final. The Senators get the win. And we got more pucks when we return. SportsCenter All Night continues soon. It's ESPN Radio.
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13: It was a good night to be a Tampa Bay fan, and that's exactly where we'll start. The Lightning's John Carlson bagged a pair of goals to help seal the win against the Wild. 102.5 The Bone with the call.
36: Left point Carlson. Across to the right point, Gensel. Down low, Kucherov, right corner. Kucherov holds. High slide, Carlson! Score! John Carlson!
13: Power
36: His second
13: play.
36: Goal tonight. The Lightning's first power play goal this year. It's 3-1 Lightning.
6: Number four.
13: The Predators were down 2-0 to Montreal before rattling off five unanswered goals. Ryan O'Reilly with the deciding goal on 103.5 the game.
23: Stamkos left wing. Marchessault left goal line. Back to Stamkos. Looking over his options. Halfway through the power play. Yossi one-timer. Tipped in! Brad score! A Roman Yossi rocket. Tipped in by Ryan O'Reilly. 3-2 Predators. 3:16 left in the third.
6: Number three.
13: Logan Stankoven made sure the Hurricanes fans had plenty to cheer about, registering his first career hat trick and 100th career point in their 7-2 win. The call on 99.9 The Fan.
7: Here's a chance for Carolina. They score! And here come the Hats! Logan Stankoven's first career hat trick. He kicks the extra point, 7-1 Carolina.
8: Can you script it any better that this find of finds in Logan Stankoven, that his first NHL hat trick is also his 100th NHL point?
6: Number two.
13: The Guardians were staring down elimination before exploding for a six spot in the sixth inning. Joe Adell had the big blow to cap the scoring off right here on ESPN Radio.
10: Infield in, Adell the ninth batter of the inning. And he goes the other way. Pushes one to right for a single. Here comes Kwan. Ramirez right behind him. He scores. The throw is offline for Braden Montgomery. DeLauder stops at second base, and Joe Adell, a two-run single to right, and the Guardians have blown this game open. 9-4 Cleveland.
6: Number one.
13: And finally, the winless Bucks came into Jerry's World and stunned Dak Prescott and company thanks to some timely scoring and clutch turnovers. The final blow on 98 Rock.
11: Snap to Prescott with under a minute and a half to go. Prescott in the pocket, fires downfield, busted up into the air, picked off by Alex Anzalone. With 1:16 to go. Tampa Bay with an 8-point lead, and Alex Anzalone dives for the football and hauls it in to force a third turnover today against the Cowboys.
13: And the story there was undrafted rookie QB Jalen Daniels going into Dallas and getting his first career win in the NFL. That is Tampa's first win of the season as well. SportsCenter All Night, ESPN Radio, back to the ice. Mammoth Bruins. Bruins won their first two games of the season, then consecutive losses by three goals. We'll jump to the second period here. Boston out in front.
12: Back up top for Hampus. Backing toward the far side. Gives over there to Geeky. Now to Pasternak. Score! One-timer by Pasternak. He's got two. Both on the power play. It's 4-0.
13: 98.5, the Sports Hub. Pasternak, his ninth game with two power play goals, 422 goals. Ties Brad Marchand for fourth most in franchise history. Also had two assists. The Bruins are back in the win column. They take this one 6-1. Stars, Sabres, Buffalo enters the matchup 2-1 after a pair of comeback wins on home ice. Trying to make it three straight in the second. Dallas up 1-0.
12: Harley back for Steele. Low shot, score! It somehow squeezed through Luukkonen, and Steele's shot finds the back of the net. The Stars with a 2-0 lead.
13: 96.7 FM, the ticket. The Stars tack on two more and blank the Sabres 4-0. The Sabres are shut out for the first time since November 28th of 2025. They'd scored in a goal in 61 straight games. Blackhawks, Islanders. Blackhawks still trying to get their first win on the road this season. They enter this one 0-3, and we're in the first.
23: Islanders hoping to get a quick goal here. Head into the room with the lead. Off the faceoff, Schaefer with a shot. Blocked out, rebound, they score! And that's three for Bo Horvat. Three power play goals on the season. He scored in three consecutive games, and the Islanders take a 1-0 lead.
13: Islanders Radio Network, the first of two goals for Horvat. His three-game goal streak matches the second longest of his career. He only has one four-game goal streak back in 2022, and the Islanders beat the Blackhawks 4-1. The Sharks beat the Blues 3-2. The Lightning beat the Wild 3-2 as well. The Avalanche beat the Flames 7-3, and the Golden Knights beat the Maple Leafs 4-3 in overtime. We brought you the latest on Georgia-Alabama. Another highly anticipated showdown Saturday is the Red River Rivalry at the Texas State Fair. Kickoff set for 3:30 Eastern on ABC. And tune in for college football action as Florida hosts South Carolina. 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
34: Where? Anytime. Coming up on SportsCenter All Night. The winless Bucks head to Jerry's World for a Thursday night battle with the Cowboys.
21: Man in motion. Handoff. Williams into the middle. It opens up wide. He walks the dog. Javonte Williams among the league leaders. turns in touchdown, has put the Cowboys up first.
34: The White Sox try to end a 120-year drought in Game 4 against the Guardians.
1: Swing and a miss, got him chasing the sweeper in the dirt, and the strikeout, and Betty escapes for the White Sox. No runs, no hits. The Guardians leave them loaded.
34: Ball out in the Bronx from another early October exit.
2: When you saw the ineptitude that was on that baseball field, particularly in Game 2, when you commit 5 errors in a game, when you commit 3 errors in the first inning, when it's spread around from the third baseman to the shortstop to the second baseman, it's just embarrassing.
34: Taking the reins back in Denver.
2: Sean Payton is going to get more involved in play calling and take a more collaborative approach, pairing with offensive coordinator Davis Webb. It's a little fuzzy exactly how this is going to work.
34: Plus, the GOAT keeps adding to her trophy case.
3: Each one of these have not been taken lightly in my heart. They've always been so special. But this one here, I don't know, I cried a little bit harder, you know. This one here is just a little bit different.
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13: Coming up, Jerry's World, the place to be on a Thursday night as the Cowboys welcome the Buccaneers to Big D. SportsCenter All Night presented by Progressive, ESPN Radio, and the all-new ESPN app, SiriusXM Channel 80. Postseason baseball in Chi-Town. We got a college football showdown in Tuscaloosa on Saturday, and it is hardware season in the W. But how about them Cowboys? Dak and company 2-2 to start the season. The winless Bucks in town trying to get one in the win column, and a big one this would be. History says Thursday night belongs to the Cowboys, though. 5 straight home wins dating back to 2022. Dallas an 8.5-point favorite here. And Dak's 13-7 in his career on Thursday night. And it's the offense that has Dallas finding some dubs early. Cowboys currently averaging just over 30 points per game this season, tied with the 49ers for second most in the NFL, only behind the Bills. And the offense is the story for the other side as well. Former Kansas quarterback and undrafted rookie Jalen Daniels making just his second career start, with Baker Mayfield expected to miss a minimum of 3 weeks with a thumb injury. The Bucs have been close in every game. They've lost all of them by one possession. They just need a win. Cowboys open the game with a nice 7-play drive to get down to the 1-yard line.
21: Under center, second and goal. Man in motion. Handoff. Williams into the middle. It opens up wide. He walks the dog. Javonte Williams, among the league leaders in touchdowns, has put the Cowboys up first.
13: 105.3 The Fan. We're still in the first quarter, and it's Tampa this time with a drive of its own. 15 plays to be exact.
11: Dallas 7, Tampa Bay nothing, as Houghton motions from right to left. Snap goes to Daniels. Daniels drops back to the 13, throws it to Bucky on the right side. Stiff arm, reaches the ball to the right pylon. Touchdown, Tampa Bay! One of the longest drives in franchise history. Results in 6 for the Buccaneers. Bucky Irving takes it into the house, his first receiving touchdown of the season. And how about Jalen Daniels? 8 straight completions, marching Tampa Bay down the field to pull the Buccaneers within a point.
13: That from 98 Rock, and Jalen Daniels came out on fire. Started the game 9 of 10 passing with that touchdown. And the Cowboys would tack on a field goal before the half, take a 10-7 lead into the locker room, but the party was winding down for Dallas in the third.
11: 14-yard line of Dallas. Daniels takes a snap. They'll hand it. Coming near side, Abuka on the jet sweep. Jumps into the end zone. Touchdown, Tampa Bay. 2 plays, and they go the length of the field to take a 13-10 lead on the Cowboys and shell-shock Dallas here to start the second half. Daniels takes a snap, handoff Irving, dashes behind the left side of the line and powers his way into the blue end zone. Touchdown Tampa Bay. Bucky Irving plows in for his first score of the night. 13 rushes, 123 yards, and a 20-10 lead for the Buccaneers here in Dallas.
13: The calls again from 98 Rock, and Irving had a night, finished with a career-high 165 yards, a touchdown. It's his second career game with 150 rushing yards and a touchdown. And Tampa tacked on a field goal and closed the third quarter with a 24-10 lead. Game wasn't done yet, though. In the fourth, Cowboys had marched down the field on a 10-play drive. Prescott to George Pickens for 6. but the two-point conversion failed, and it's 24-16 Tampa late in the game. Dallas down to its last offensive possession. Can Dak and the boys get it done?
11: Snap to Prescott with under a minute and a half to go. Prescott in the pocket, fires downfield, busted up into the air, picked off by Alex Anzalone with 1:16 to go. Tampa Bay with an 8-point lead, and Alex Anzalone dives for the football and hauls it in to force a third turnover today against the Cowboys. Daniels takes a snap, takes a knee. Under 30 seconds to go. Dallas will not use its final timeout. And this one belongs to the Bucks. Tampa Bay 24, Dallas 16. What a way to come on the road, deal with adversity. But Tampa Bay with 419 yards of total offense, led by the rookie quarterback.
13: And so the winless Bucks storm into AT&T Stadium and get their first win of the season. The Bucks closed as an 8.5-point underdog and won outright, their largest upset win since 2019 against the Rams, and have now won two of the last three games against the Cowboys. They were 1-10 in previous road contests in Dallas. Jalen Daniels, 19 of 25, 189 yards in the air, a passing touchdown. He added 23 rushing yards on the ground, his first career win. And Daniels after the game on getting the dub.
4: Yeah, I mean, hats off to our defense. I mean, they played lights out the whole entire game. Alex Anzalone being able to get that game-winning interception. I appreciate those guys for everything that they did this week. But offensively, I think that we went out there and was able to execute our game plan, giving the ball to our playmakers in space and allowing them to be able to make plays. And special teams, I think all three levels of our team today was able to go out there and be able to make plays. And I think that's what allowed us to be able to go out there and go win a football game.
13: Bucks head coach Todd Bowles after the game as well on how they were able to get it done.
5: Well, we played good complimentary football in all three phases starting out, and that kind of spurred everything in the first half. I thought we got in there 10-7. We gave up a field goal on one play, but we came back in the second half with Bucky's big run. I thought Jalen did an excellent job taking care of the football for the most part. And, you know, defense played well. I didn't like the drive at the end. They gave him the touchdown for 99 yards. But for the most part, they played hard. They didn't play perfect, but they played hard, and they stayed together, and we got a win.
13: And the Cowboys, it's their first loss to a team that entered 0-4 or worse since 2019. They gave up 241 rushing yards. And Cowboys owner and GM Jerry Jones, he took notice.
7: Extraordinarily disappointed. You really do need to get it done when it's there to take. And they basically were very physical. I thought both their fronts. Was really surprised at how well they ran the ball, how they ran it between the tackles. And that was surprising. And we thought if they were going to run it, they'd do it outside. And thought we'd put it on the quarterback's shoulders. Their staff, their quarterback, all their players got a great victory here tonight. And it was a tough loss for us.
13: Both teams now get 10 days rest. Dallas travels to face the Packers on Sunday, October 18th. The Buccaneers host the Steelers at Raymond James Stadium the same day. SportsCenter All Night, ESPN Radio to the Diamond. Guardians White Sox on ESPN Radio. Game 4 from the south side of Chi-Town. White Sox lead the series 2-1. Trying to wrap it up and move on to the ALCS for the first time since 2005. Keep the dream alive. How much of a dream is it right now? Well, the White Sox are looking to clinch the postseason series at home for the second time in franchise history. That first one was in 1906, 120 years ago. Might be more of a dream for Cleveland, though. Guardians haven't won a World Series since 1948. Teams to lead 2-1 in a best-of-five postseason series have gone on to win more than 70% of the time. So you're telling me there's a chance? Well, first we need some runs. Zeros on the board early, then in the third, White Sox at the plate.
8: The pitch. It's Antonacci, a line drive right center toward the alleyway on the move. DeLotta reaches out and makes the catch. Tagging from third, Mydroff scores. Holding at second base is Vargas. Sack fly. Sam Antonacci makes it 2-0 Chicago.
13: And that's how the third would end. So we move ahead to the fifth, still 2-0 Sox.
8: 3-1 pitch. Swing and a ball drilled deep to right, hooking toward the corner off the bat of Bailey. It is gone. Pinch hit homer, and Patrick Bailey gets the Guardians on the board. 2-1 White Sox. First homer of the series for Cleveland.
13: Guardians would end the fifth with a one-run lead. Chicago plates two in the bottom half to retake the lead. And then things really get wonky in the sixth. Still there.
8: Infield in, Adell, the ninth batter of the inning. And he goes the other way. Pushes one to right for a single. Here comes Kwan. Ramirez right behind him. He scores. The throw is offline for Braden Montgomery. DeLauder stops at second base. And Joe Adell, a two-run single to right. And the Guardians have blown this game open. 9-4 Cleveland.
13: So six runs for Cleveland in the sixth, and they go on to win this one 9-5. The Guardians force a winner-take-all Game 5 Saturday in Cleveland. They're the sixth team in MLB postseason history to force Game 5 after losing the first two games at home of a best-of-five series. Guardians catcher Patrick Bailey finished 2-of-3, a home run off the bench, his first career playoff home run and first career pinch-hit home run, and he spoke with Jesse Rogers after the game.
6: You didn't start the game, but you certainly helped finish it. How surprised were you that Gavin Williams was in this game to finish it off?
9: Nothing surprises me at this point with this group. Obviously, with the game on the line, we got Cade Smith and Gavin Williams at the end. You're feeling pretty good, and obviously that was a big win, and got another one to go.
6: Let's go back to you entering the game with that.

0: 3. The ball game is over. And for the third time ever, the Tampa Bay Rays are headed to the American League Championship Series. A 3-game sweep over the New York Yankees.
1: For the 17th consecutive season, the New York Yankees season ended short of the ultimate goal of winning a World Series. The most recent postseason failure, a sweep at the hands of the Tampa Bay Rays, a series in which the Yankees never led. It was just the third playoff series in franchise history where that happened. New York designated hitter, Ben Rice.
2: They outplayed us, plain and simple. Outpitched us, outhit us. It's really that simple.
1: The 17 seasons without a championship is the second longest drought in Yankees history. The only longer stretch without a title was the team's first 20 years of existence from 1903 to 1922. Yankees ace, Cam Schlittler.
3: We didn't meet the expectations of the fans and this organization, and there's a certain standard of being a Yankee, and we didn't fulfill that. Again, we have all the pieces to succeed and win a championship, but at the end of the day, that's not what we did this series.
1: The Bronx Bombers have now gone 13 straight playoff appearances without a World Series title. Tied for the fourth longest streak in postseason history. Yankees manager Aaron Boone on what's gone wrong in October for his team in recent years.
4: Yeah, every year's different. 22, where I felt like we were really a really great team, but then in August, we lost 3-4 like integral pieces to our team and kind of went into the postseason not the same. 24, we get to the World Series and fall short. Last year, I felt like we were really good at the end and kind of, and really complete at the end, only to go home. This year, you know, we're missing a couple of key guys, including Aaron, but we also did that all year, and it doesn't mean you can't go win.
1: Since taking over in the Bronx in 2018, Boone has led the Yankees to the second best regular season winning percentage in baseball. However, the team is 27-30 in the postseason. New York captain Aaron Judge on whether Boone is the right leader for this team.
5: Yeah, he's our manager. He's running this ship. He puts us in the right position to go out there and succeed, you know, especially a season like this where, you know, I'm banged up missing 100 games, you know, for him to manage it the way he did and, you know, put us in the best position to get into the postseason and get an opportunity to win a World Series. You know, he's definitely at our back and is a guy.
1: Boone's 8 postseason appearances are tied for the most without a World Series title by a manager in Major League history. And of 8 managers in Yankees history to coach at least 8 years with the team, he's the only one to not win a championship. Judge on what the franchise needs to do to once again meet expectations in the Bronx.
5: We're the Yankees. I feel like they should go all in and do what they need to do and find if we got holes, if it's finding certain players or personnel, whatever we need, you got to go out there and get it. Yeah, that's why I signed back here to play with the Yankees, is to fight for a championship every single year and to go all in.
6: Yankees swung the bats well all season. They had 12 hits total, though, in a 3-game series with Tampa. A lot of noise on Thursday about possible changes coming in New York. At least one person says maybe not yet. Maybe Boone and Cashman get one more. Our Buster only on Get Up.
7: I think he's going to be back. Brian Cashman's the general manager. His contract is up in the next month. I think they'll renegotiate a deal there. He and Aaron Boone are really close. The only question is whether or not Hal Steinbrenner steps in and said, look, we have to make a change. I don't think that'll happen.
6: So we'll wait and see on any decisions in the Bronx. For now, the Yankees are out, and they'll turn their attention to the 27 season. And a reminder, the MLB postseason is on ESPN Radio. Catch all the action right here and on the ESPN app presented by Gusto. 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
12: 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Chris Burnett with you here on Sports Center All Night. Big news in Denver on Thursday. Broncos making some changes. ESPN's Adam Schefter on NFL Live with the latest.
13: The Denver Broncos also are going to have a change in the way they approach their offense. Sean Payton is going to get more involved in play calling and take a more collaborative approach, pairing with offensive coordinator Davis Webb. The two men met Monday. They've been meeting this week. Webb was calling the plays at practice yesterday, at least calling them in to the quarterback, Bo Nix. So it's a little fuzzy exactly how this is going to work. But the bottom line is this: the Broncos head coach Sean Payton is going to be more heavily involved in how this offense is called Sunday in Los Angeles against the Chargers.
12: And that could be the right thing at the right time for the Broncos. Denver, a pedestrian 2-2 to start the season, averaging just 280 yards per game offensively. That's good for 27th in the league. And as for the biggest issues with play calling, head coach Sean Payton.
14: There'd be too many things just to list, you know, we know we have to improve our balance and running the football. There's a handful of things. And then, you know, the hard thing when you are not the head coach is certainly there are things that you want to feel like are cleared, where when you're calling him as the head coach, you're in your mind prepared to say, hey, I don't have to run it by anyone. So it's changing things up and really trying to reduce some of the calories to get back to doing some things really well, and that's going to be the focus.
12: Clearly some things not to the head man's liking. Few have been better with the play sheet in their hand than Sean Payton, and his team needs him. Broncos 0-2 on the road this year at the Chargers on Sunday in L.A. And back east, rough start for Philadelphia. Eagles also 2-2, but the frustrations boiled over for all to see in Sunday's loss to the Rams. Eagles blew a 20-10 halftime lead that included a hot mic outburst from Jalen Hurts on the sideline. So what do we make of this? And Hurts, Mike Golic on the Golics.
4: Can you rely on him in a shootout where you basically have to throw the ball all the time? Probably not as much. He needs to be more in a balanced offense. But when he's had a chance to show out a couple of Super Bowls, he was the best player. Even the loss to Kansas City, he was the best player on the field. You know, he can take over a game with his legs and arm combined. But, you know, he's one that does need the team around him. Like I said, they've had the best O-line in the league for a couple of years when Jason Kelsey was on the team and obviously Lane Johnson was still playing. And they had a really good defense. So it was kind of more a team effort, but we know we separate the quarterback out of that when it starts to get picked apart.
12: Well, they're picking him apart. Eagles, they're bottom 10 in points per game, total yards per game, yards per play, passing yards per game, and sacks allowed. Head coach Nick Sirianni and the Eagles are back at it in London this weekend. They'll face the Jaguars on Sunday at 9:30 a.m. Eastern Time. 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
18: 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What more could you want?
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20: No one's talking about Georgia. Well, they're going to start talking about them now.
21: Just classics. Like, it's game after game. What's on the line? It lives up to the hype all the time.
12: Every year you get one on the calendar, you circle the second the schedule comes out. Well, this is it. These two have played 76 times and both teams 5-0 or better for just the second time ever in the series and the first since 1942. Dogs haven't won in Tuscaloosa since overtime in 2007. They got the head man to do it despite the record against his old team. Kirby Smart knows that building better than anyone. It's where he learned to be who he is today from the GOAT. Lewis Riddick with more on First Take.
22: I trust the Georgia program. I trust Gunnar Stockton. I trust Kirby Smart. Kirby Smart is the closest thing that we've ever seen to Nick Saban.
23: He's also 2-7 against Alabama.
22: That's true. But you know what? I don't go on past history. Defensively, they hunt. They just hunt, man, and they hunt and they hunt. And Kirby Smart, if you sit and talk to this dude, he right now, he is the standard. I love Keelan Russell. I trust Gunnar Stockton because he has been in these big games.
12: Kirby and the Bulldogs will need that mentality. Dogs giving up 13 points per game defensively. Alabama scoring almost 50 themselves on offense. The weather could be a factor in this one. We're watching it. Dogs tied 7:30 Eastern Saturday night on ABC. And then heading north, Maryland will make the trip to Columbus, Ohio on Saturday to face the Buckeyes. Jeremiah Smith's already the best wide receiver to ever play for Ohio State. He's working his way up the Big Ten boards as well and the NFL draft boards. Here's ESPN NFL draft analyst Mel Kiper Jr.
24: Right now, you're talking about number one player and everybody else because there's nobody at any other position. Leonard Moore, cornerback Notre Dame, is right there. Colin Simmons has been an outstanding pass rusher this year at Texas, but it is Jeremiah Smith. And then a big gap down. If you do a rating, he'd be my 9-9. That was my highest grade I ever gave a player. It was a 9-9. It was John Elway. He would be that 9-9 guy, and everybody else would be in that 9-7, 9-6 range.
12: And when we come back, we are heading to the south side of Chicago. Sports Center All Night continues in a moment. 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
12: Las Vegas Aces center Asia Wilson won a record fifth WNBA Most Valuable Player Award for the 2026 season, becoming the first player in league history to win three straight MVPs. The Tampa Bay Buccaneers beat the Dallas Cowboys 24-16 on Thursday night for their first win of the season. Running back Bucky Irving ran for a career-high 165 yards, including a 72-yard run to set up the touchdown that put Tampa Bay ahead for good while scoring twice himself. And the Cleveland Guardians used a six-run sixth inning to rally past the Chicago White Sox to force a decisive Game 5 in Cleveland on Saturday with the ALCS on the line.
31: Runners at the corners, two down. The pitch from Williams, and the curve is looped into shallow left, charging in as Kwan on the run reaches out, and he makes the catch, and the Guardians walk the tightrope in the ninth inning, and the Cleveland Guardians win Game 4. They force a winner-take-all Game 5 Saturday night in Cleveland.
12: You heard it right here on ESPN Radio. Chris Burnett with you on SportsCenter All Night. Roxy Bernstein and Greg Olson had the call for Game 4. Let's head to Chicago now to check in with the guys. Take it away, Roxy.
31: Well, Chris, a wild Game 4. The Guardians got down early. Their backs are against the wall. It was a must-win for Cleveland. They responded as the Guardians scored three in the fifth inning, then sent 10 to the plate, scoring six in the top of the sixth, and hold off the White Sox, win the ball game 9-5, and now we're going back to Cleveland for a winner-take-all Game 5 Saturday night.
32: Well, this was the offense that we expected to see. We did not see it all
4: in Cleveland, and the offense woke up both times trailing here in Chicago down to their elimination game, and they just found a way. And it came down to Joe Adell giving them a spark in game two, and then Jose Ramirez has really taken over these last two games.
31: Long two-run homer in the top of the fifth inning. And also Patrick Bailey, who didn't start the game, but Bailey with a pinch-hit homer. That's what got the offense going, and it took eight Cleveland pitchers. Parker Messick started, lasted just two and a third innings. Eric Sobrowski gets the win, but it's the postseason. And Gavin Williams, who had never pitched in relief in his entire major league career, regular or postseason, comes in to get the final three outs.
4: Yeah, I mean, the White Sox get Cade Smith out of the game with a long Vargas home run and a Murakami walk, and you're going, uh-oh, you know what? This is going to get interesting. They bring in a guy who's got almost as good a stuff as Cade Smith and Gavin Williams. And after giving up the single, he settled in, got a big punch out, and found a way to get out of the jam.
31: What are you looking forward to in Game 5?
4: I really am just going to go, who's going to step up? Every game, it's been somebody stepping up. The White Sox shouldn't have won two games in Cleveland. Cleveland shouldn't have won two games here. Jose Ramirez, as I said, one of the best players in the world, has shown up here in Chicago. Can he continue what he's done and take over the game in Cleveland?
31: So the Guardians in a must-win, get it done and force the Game 5 Saturday night in Cleveland. Once again, our final in Game 4 was the Guardians 9, the White Sox 5. For Greg Olson, Roxy Bernstein right here on your home for every pitch of the postseason, Major League Baseball on ESPN Radio and the ESPN app as we go back to Chris Burnett in the studio.
12: Thanks, guys. Great job out there tonight. We'll see you Saturday night in Cleveland. 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
8: Extraordinarily disappointed. You really do need to get it done. It was a tough loss for us.
9: This is a complete disaster. You assume Dak Prescott can put points on the board, and it simply doesn't happen.
13: National Football League's going to come down to the fourth quarter. We had a chance to still get back in and try to win the game, and we came up short.
14: A winless team comes into your home stadium. Yeah, we're supposed to win that. It sucks, and right up there close to embarrassing.
12: Thursday night football in Dallas. The story of the night, though, belonged to Tampa's undrafted rookie quarterback, Jalen Daniels. He finished 19 of 25, 189 passing yards, a passing touchdown, added 23 rushing yards on the ground, and got his first career win. The Buccaneers got their first win of the season while rushing for 241 yards. It wasn't the worst night from Dak Prescott. He finished 24 of 42, more than 300 yards passing, a passing touchdown, but he did have a pair of interceptions, and he threw an interception on the final offensive drive. It was second and one from the Buccaneers, 24, and that just won't get it done. Here's Dak after the game.
14: It's a loss we're supposed to have, definitely supposed to have. It's to use the word embarrassing. It's tough. I feel like I'm discrediting the NFL if I use that, and particularly the Tampa Bay Bucs and a great Todd Bowles coach and defensive coach team. Guy's been a winning coach for a long time, and whether he's been a head coach or a defensive coordinator, and that's the plan, and what they did tonight is the reason for that. And so to say embarrassing, I think I'd be discrediting them, but we're definitely supposed to win this game. This is a game, you know, that was a game we're supposed to have on paper, or whichever way you want to look at it. And I think Shotty said it best in the locker room. In this league, you've got to win the games you're supposed to win. And when a winless team comes into your home stadium on a Thursday night primetime game, yeah, we're supposed to win that. And so it sucks, and right up there close to embarrassing, but I don't know if I would say that.
12: So just not a good scene in Dallas tonight. ESPN NFL analyst Kevin Clark on SportsCenter.
9: If you lose your get right game, you're the get right game. And that's something nobody in Dallas wants to hear right now, but this is a sloppy football team. They missed 14 tackles before a late run there when they were trying to get back in the game. Dak Prescott was 2 of 12 against that Tampa Bay blitz. The offensive line didn't hold up. They seemed confused. Obviously, CeeDee Lamb's injury had something to do with that, but this was was a sloppy football team. They couldn't tackle in space. Bucky Irving, when he was out there, was running wild. This was a complete disaster in all three phases. I mean, talk about special teams with the fumble there. So this was as disastrous as it gets. And this is, I believed in, frankly, both these teams coming into this season. But after what I saw from Tampa Bay for the first month of the season, I'd written Tampa Bay off. I'd written Todd Bowles off. I'd written this defense off. And all of a sudden, the Cowboys solve all of your problems because you go and play them and you show how bad they are. So this is a complete disaster for everybody, frankly. At home, prime time, you assume Dak Prescott can put points on the board against a defense that's just been stuck in the mud, and it simply doesn't happen.
12: And it didn't stop there. Clark with more.
9: This is an identity loss. And one thing about the Cowboys is you always thought they were going to be able to score points. Well, we didn't see that tonight. So the defense that all offseason, all we said was they had to be average. By the way, they're not average. But we thought they could win a game where they give up 24 points to the Tampa Bay Buccaneers, who've been sloppy the first month of the season. We thought that there were a lot of knowns here that are simply not happening. And so I think that's the most disappointing thing for Jerry Jones, is he thought he had a team that could put up a bunch of points, could win a game like this. And it was simply too many mistakes. The Cowboys defense is not getting better. In fact, they're finding different ways to lose. I mean, in the first week of the season, it was soft coverage. They were giving up all those third downs. This week, it was missed tackles and letting Bucky Irving run wild. So unfortunately, instead of getting better, we're finding new holes every single week. And that is extremely worrying if you're in Dallas.
12: And it's about to be a long 10 days for the Cowboys. Both teams with 10 days rest, actually. Dallas travels to face the Packers Sunday, October 18th, and the Bucs host the Steelers the same day. In New England, Patriots are feeling good about themselves after coming up with a big win against Buffalo on Sunday in Orchard Park. A lot of folks didn't see that one coming. Bills wrap up a three-game homestand with a sour taste in their mouths, and that's despite Pat's QB Drake May throwing two interceptions. He also added three touchdowns in the air to make up for it, one of them in the fourth quarter to wide receiver Efton Chisholm, who spoke with Christine Lisi on making the one-handed grab that won the game.
11: With everything that was going on, you know, difficulty or not, just Drake gave me an opportunity, and, you know, trying to take advantage of every opportunity I get out there, you know. You don't know how many you get in the National Football League, so I'm just glad that he believed in me and he gave me that opportunity.
12: And what about the vibes in the locker room this week after getting the win? Chisholm with more.
11: Yeah, I think, you know, in the National Football League, every week is a big week, and it's hard to win in the National Football League, and we know that. And, you know, obviously, you know, we got tremendous respect for that opponent and, you know, how good they are and what they do. But we know that every week we're going to have to bring it no matter who we're playing or what their record is, because we know that everyone in this league is capable of beating anyone.
12: Yeah, hard to win is right. Buffalo usually pretty good at it too, though. Was the hype wrong? Andrew Hawkins shared his feelings on GetUp.
15: It seems a little fuzzy in the light, to be honest with you, Greeny, and I think we have been overestimating the Bills just a tad, because to your point about their first game coming against a winless Texans defense that is so bad, the head coach is now taking over play calling in week five. We've seen how bad the Lions secondary, specifically on their defense, has been, and those were the two games where the Bills looked otherworldly. In the last two games after that, the Chargers and the Patriots, four turnovers from Josh Allen.
16: Yep.
15: The offense has looked a little disjointed. The defense hasn't looked great. And then they give up a very important division game at home against the Patriots with that team on the ropes. It is something that we should be questioning at this point in the season.
12: Buffalo will not get a ton of time to figure it out. Bills travel to L.A. to face the Rams on Monday Night Football. Kickoff set for 8:15 Eastern on ABC. And tune in Sunday as the Patriots host the Las Vegas Raiders. Coverage begins at 12 p.m. Eastern on ESPN Radio and the ESPN app. Football Sunday on ESPN Radio is presented by Gusto. SportsCenter All Night, ESPN Radio. It's award season in the WNBA. And as we said a minute ago, your 2026 MVP goes to Aces forward Asia Wilson. Three straight for the Aces star. And Wilson kept it real, speaking from the heart on Thursday when accepting the award.
17: Each one of these have not been taken lightly in my heart. They've always been so special. But this one here, I don't know, I cried a little bit harder. You know, this one here is just a little bit different. And whatever that may look like or whatever that may feel, my fifth one, I think, is the one that's just, you know, when you dream as a young girl, you dream so big and you write your goals out and you just never imagine that you were able to just check them off. And when you're able to check them off, small wins, big wins, it truly means a lot. And so I think that's why I cried a little bit harder on this one, because 15-year-old Aisha wasn't sitting up here dreaming about being a 5-time MVP. She wasn't dreaming about being a 3-time champion. She was just dreaming about surviving this world. And so for me to sit up here with surrounded by these trophies and to be able to play the game of basketball every single day, it just means a little bit more to me, and it's something that I won't take for granted.
12: Well said, and so much truth there. You can't help but be happy for her and to see the award stay in Las Vegas. Ace is currently in a battle, though, to keep their season alive. They'll host the Valkyries in Game 3 later tonight in the WNBA semifinals. Golden State leads that series 2-0. SportsCenter All Night, ESPN Radio, more pucks and skates, Canucks, Hurricanes. Hurricanes are 4-0 in their last four games against the Canucks, dating back to October of 24. We'll pick it up in the third period, all Carolina.
0: Here's a chance for Carolina. They score! And here come the Hats! Logan Stankoven's first career hat trick. He kicks the extra point, 7-1 Carolina.
1: Can you script it any better that this find of finds in Logan Stankoven, that his first NHL hat trick is also his 100th NHL point?
12: 99.9 The Fan, and it doesn't stop there. Stankoven's hat trick, also the fourth in franchise history with an even strength, power play, and shorthanded goal in a game. Hurricanes with a big win, 7-2, third straight win after starting the season 0-1-1. For the Canucks, they've allowed 25 goals in five games this season. They're 2-3. It's the second most goals allowed in the first five games of a season in franchise history. Predators, Canadians. Predators haven't been good in this series, currently on a five-game winless streak, 0-3-2 against Montreal, their longest such streak in series history. We pick it up in the third period, game tied 2-2.
16: Stamkos left wing, Marchessault left goal line, back to Stamkos. Looking over his options, halfway through the power play. Josi one-timer, tipped in! Brad score! A Roman Josi rocket, tipped in by Ryan O'Reilly! 3-2 Predators, 3:16 left in the third.
12: 102.5 The Game. Nashville tacks on two more for insurance in the third and wins it 5-2. The Predators had five unanswered goals after trailing 2-0. It's their second comeback win this season and first multi-goal comeback win this year. They had five last season. The Canadians, the loss snaps a five-game win streak against the Predators, and again, that was the longest in series history. Flyers, Senators, Flyers on a four-game winless streak, tied for the third longest streak to start a season in franchise history. The Senators, five straight wins against the Flyers dating back to two seasons ago, and that's their longest in series history. In the third period,
18: here's Yakimchuk. Turns, gets it back. His shot scores! Yakimchuk hammers it! Bombs away. And that's as simple as it gets, folks.
12: TSN 1200 and 2-1 is the final. The Senators get the win. And we got more pucks when we return. SportsCenter All Night continues soon. It's ESPN Radio.
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0: Number 5.
1: It was a good night to be a Tampa Bay fan, and that's exactly where we'll start. The Lightning's John Carlson bagged a pair of goals to help seal the win against the Wild. 102.5 the Bone with the call.
3: Left point Carlson. Across to the right point Gensel. Down low Kucherov right corner. Kucherov holds. High slide Carlson. Score! John Carlson!
1: Power
3: His
1: play.
3: Second goal tonight. The Lightning's first power play goal this year. It's 3-1 Lightning.
0: Number 4.
1: The Predators were down 2-0 to Montreal before rattling off 5 unanswered goals. Ryan O'Reilly with the deciding goal on 103.5 the game.
4: Stamkos left wing. Marchessault left goal line. Back to Stamkos. Looking over his options. Halfway through the power play. Josi one-timer. Tipped in! Brad score! A Roman Josi rocket. Tipped in by Ryan O'Reilly. 3-2 Predators. 3:16 left in the third.
0: Number 3.
1: Logan Stankoven made sure the Hurricanes fans had plenty to cheer about, registering his first career hat trick and 100th career point in their 7-2 win. The call on 99.9 the Fan.
5: Here's a chance for Carolina. They score! And here come the Hats! Logan Stankoven's first career hat trick. He kicks the extra point, 7-1 Carolina.
6: Can you script it any better that this fine defines in Logan Stankoven that his first NHL hat trick is also his 100th NHL point?
0: Number 2.
1: The Guardians were staring down elimination before exploding for a 6 spot in the 6th inning. Joe Adell had the big blow to cap the scoring off right here on ESPN Radio.
7: Infield in, Adell the 9th batter of the inning. And he goes the other way. Pushes one to right for a single. Here comes Kwan. Ramirez right behind him. He scores. The throw is offline for Braden Montgomery. DeLauder stops at second base, and Joe Adell, a 2-run single to right, and the Guardians have blown this game open. 9-4 Cleveland.
0: Number 1.
1: And finally, the winless Bucks came into Jerry's World and stunned Dak Prescott and company thanks to some timely scoring and clutch turnovers. The final blow on 98 Rock.
8: Snap to Prescott with under a minute and a half to go. Prescott in the pocket, fires downfield, busted up into the air, picked off by Alex Hansel. With 1:16 to go, Tampa Bay with an 8-point lead, and Alex Anzalone dives for the football and holds it in to force a third turnover today against the Cowboys.
1: And the story there was undrafted rookie QB Jalen Daniels going into Dallas and getting his first career win in the NFL. That is Tampa's first win of the season as well. SportsCenter All Night, ESPN Radio, back to the ice. Mammoth Bruins. Bruins won their first 2 games of the season, then consecutive losses by 3 goals. We'll jump to the second period here. Boston out in front.
3: Back up top for Hampus. Backing toward the far side. Gives over there to Geeky. Now to Pasternak. Score! One-timer by Pasternak. He's got 2. Both on the power play. It's 4-0.
1: 98.5, the Sports Hub. Pasternak, his 9th game with 2 power play goals, 422 goals, ties Brad Marchand for 4th most in franchise history, also had 2 assists. The Bruins are back in the win column. They take this one 6-1. Stars, Sabres, Buffalo enters the matchup 2-1 after a pair of comeback wins on home ice, trying to make it 3 straight in the second. Dallas up 1-0.
3: Harley, back for Steele. Low shot, score! It somehow squeezed through Luukkonen, and Steele's shot finds the back of the net.
7: the Stars with a 2-0 lead.
1: 96.7 FM, the ticket. The Stars tack on two more and blank the Sabres 4-0. The Sabres are shut out for the first time since November 28th of 2025. They'd scored in a goal in 61 straight games. Blackhawks, Islanders. Blackhawks still trying to get their first win on the road this season. They enter this one 0-3, and we're in the first.
4: Islanders hoping to get a quick goal here. Head into the room with the lead. Off the faceoff, Schaefer with a shot. Blocked out, rebound, they score! And that's three for Bo Horvat. Three power play goals on the season. He scored in three consecutive games, and the Islanders take a 1-0 lead.
1: Islanders Radio Network, the first of two goals for Horvat. His three-game goal streak matches the second longest of his career. He only has one four-game goal streak back in 2022, and the Islanders beat the Blackhawks 4-1. The Sharks beat the Blues 3-2. The Lightning beat the Wild 3-2 as well. The Avalanche beat the Flames 7-3, and the Golden Knights beat the Maple Leafs 4-3 in overtime. We brought you the latest on Georgia, Alabama. Another highly anticipated showdown Saturday is the Red River Rivalry at the Texas State Fair. Kickoff set for 3:30 Eastern on ABC. And tune in for college football action as Florida hosts South Carolina. 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What's next for the Cowboys, though, after a tough loss at home to the Bucs on Thursday Night Football? Coming up next with more is Unsportsmanlike with Evan, Canty, and Michelle. 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
9: When you say, can the Cowboys defense stop anybody? Is there anybody to stop on the Tampa offense right now?
8: Daniels drops back to the 13, throws it to Bucky on the right side, reaches the ball to the right pylon, touchdown Tampa Bay!
15: Well, listen, it's a rookie quarterback on a short week in his second start. If they can't stop these people, then they're going to have some problems for the rest of the way.
8: Daniels takes a snap, they'll hand it. Coming near side of Buka on the jet sweep, jumps into the end zone, touchdown Tampa Bay!
15: If you're Christian Parker, in no way, shape, or form can you go out there and let your defense embarrass you tonight against these people.
8: Handoff Irving. Dashes behind the left side of the line and powers his way into the blue end zone.
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9: 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The winless, previously winless, Tampa Bay Buccaneers beat the Dallas Cowboys in Dallas 24-16 behind undrafted rookie free agent Jalen Daniels at the quarterback position and Bucky Irving in Texas with a huge game, 165 yards, 241 yards allowed by that Dallas Cowboys defense on the ground. Along with Michelle Smallman, Chris Canty, Evan Cohen with you. Good morning, everybody. How are we doing today?
15: We called it. Dallas Cowboys on upset alert. We called it. Mm. We knew it was going to happen, didn't we?
9: You talk now, Smalls. You're just shaking your head.
18: I'm mad at myself that I took them off the untrustables list.
15: Yeah.
18: We have seen this coming from them. They've been up and down all season. We had questions about them. Why do we continue to believe in the hype that year after year surrounds the Dallas Cowboys?
9: Why the big head shake, though? What are you most... like, because I literally, we go to you just now, 2 seconds ago, and you're just shaking your head with the level of disgust. For anyone who doesn't know, Michelle is a Packers fan, not a Cowboys fan. Why already, a minute in, the big head shake?
18: Because there are certain things year after year that remain the same. And not being able to trust the Dallas Cowboys after they try and sell you that they're different, that this season is going to be different, is one of them. And I don't know why even for a second I fall for it. Because I didn't want to buy into this hype. When they're talking about we're going to be in L.A. for the Super Bowl, book it. We're going to be Gotti, the greatest offense there is. Watch out. There's nothing more dangerous than an old man with money. I even was, as the biggest detractor of them on this set, for a second was like, oh, look at the way that the NFC East has fallen. The Dallas Cowboys could cruise to a division championship. And then a game like this happens where you're like, why for 1 second did I ever think it was going to be different?
9: I'm a little bit perturbed by a statement you just made. I'd like to fight you off. When you said the biggest detractor of the Cowboys, I went nuts last year and everybody fought me off on the idea of like, wait, why are we crowning Brian Schottenheimer and the Cowboys? They won 7 games. Why do we think they can go from 7 to the Super Bowl? There's somewhere in between. We are now bickering between the three of us as to who is the biggest detractor of the Cowboys amongst the three of us. There is a lot to get to with this. The word embarrassing is going to come up over and over and over again today, not just because of our analysis, but also because of a stadium worker screaming that at Dak on his way out of the game. But CC, 24-16, that was the score. How did the Buccaneers get this done? From an X's and O's perspective, before we get to the big picture on the drama around the Cowboys, how did Tampa get this done?
15: Well, let me say this. The Dallas Cowboys had their chances in the end of that game. In the fourth quarter, Dak Prescott and that offense was able to get it going. Dak Prescott, fourth quarter against the blitz, was 7-7, 104 yards, with a 118.8 passer rating. He was phenomenal against the blitz in the fourth quarter. The problem was the first three quarters against the blitz. He was 2-13, 31 yards, and 39.6 passer rating. It took him too long to figure out exactly what Todd Bowles was doing. And credit to that Bucs defensive staff, because they did a great job of mixing up the pressures. Dak said it in the postgame. They rarely saw the same look. And if they did, it was because the Cowboys didn't find a way to be able to stop the pressure, right? They had a lot of guys in Dak Prescott's face, even though the sack numbers weren't there for the Bucs. They were able to pressure him. They were able to get him off his spot. And the Dallas Cowboys offense just wasn't able to adjust. Todd Bowles blitzed Dak Prescott on 20 dropbacks. He had perfect balance in terms of the types of pressures that he was calling. He had 10 man pressures and 10 zone pressures in 20 total blitzes. That is masterclass in terms of a defensive play caller finding a way to keep an offense off balance. And then defensively, the Dallas Cowboys, they have communication issues, but the bigger problem that Christian Parker is facing is effort. If you look at all of those Bucs runs, the explosive runs that they had last night, it wasn't just breakdowns in terms of the X's and O's and support and not setting an edge. It was guys not hustling to the football. Coming out of halftime when Bucky Irvin rips off a 70-yard run, go back and look at the tape. Kenny Clark is loafing. Same thing with Rashawn Gary. Donovan Ezeraku looks like he's doing the tango with Tristan Wirfs going backwards, spinning in all kinds of mess. There are guys there at the point of attack that are unblocked, that don't make the play, that miss tackles.
20: So how do you explain that, though?
15: Well, either you're coaching it or you're letting it happen. So mm-hmm. I put it on coaching. That's the only thing that it comes down to for me. If your coaches are condoning that type of play, that type of effort, then you're lost as a defense.
20: Yeah,
15: you're
20: lost as a team. I'm watching this back. Deron Bland, definitively effort on this play. The rest of them on the play you're talking about, yeah, they're falling all over each other. Huh.
15: There are guys, they're unblocked. There are two linebackers for the Dallas Cowboys that tackle each other.
20: That's not a good thing, you're saying?
15: No, it's not a good thing. But again, this all falls at the feet of the head coach and the coordinator. And it's up to them to fix it. And so far, they haven't been able to get it done. They've played 5 games. In 4 of those games, those offenses set season highs in terms of yardage totals. You are the get-right game for everybody in the National Football League. For every offense that is struggling to find their footing, they can't wait to play the Dallas Cowboys. They are circling it on their schedule. And for all of the excuse making that everybody will come up with, Cowboys, 3 games in 11 days, one of them being an international series down in Brazil. Okay, yeah, whatever. You had a undrafted rookie quarterback in his second career start on the road on a short week, and you couldn't find a way to get that done. That is a historically bad loss for the Dallas Cowboys. So when you say people are going to float out the term embarrassing, yeah, it was embarrassing. I don't give a damn that the other guys get paid too. Jalen Daniels is an inexperienced quarterback that was undrafted. And I get it, how you come into the league is how you come into the league. But he doesn't have a lot of experience.
20: Right.
15: And he looked like a seasoned vet out there. The Tampa Bay Buccaneers held the ball for damn near 40 minutes. If you're Christian Parker, you let that happen. You let that happen. I couldn't believe this stat when I saw it, Ev, Smalls, but this is wild. Jalen Daniels is the first undrafted rookie quarterback to lead a winless team to a win in the common draft era. The first one. Ain't never happened before. Historically bad for the Dallas Cowboys.
18: How about them Cowboys?
15: Cowboys hadn't lost to a team 0-4 or worse at home since 1975. That's 50 years ago. So when there's an employee for the Cowboys that is mumbling, embarrassing.
20: Let me just jump in on this. No, I got it wrong.
15: Let me say it.
20: It wasn't an employee. I'm saying I presented it wrong.
15: Well, whoever it was, yeah. When there's a media member, employee, anybody that's around the team, that's around the locker room, that's around the players, that's calling it embarrassing, and the players take issue with it, guess what? It was embarrassing. And if you're taking issue with it, don't be mad at people calling it what it is. Be mad at yourself because you put it out there for the world to see. That was a primetime game. You put that on tape, not them. Hey, something got to change in Dallas. I don't know if it's firing Christian Parker, demoting Christian Parker. Something got to change because what happened last night is unacceptable. And ownership told you as much.
20: Okay, well, let's hear from the owner of the team. That is Jerry Jones. You reference it. Disappointed in the loss. Surprised how well Tampa ran the ball. But just for clarification purposes, my fault, not CeCe's on this. I said a stadium employee. It was a third-party contracted personal driver that was in the bottom part, there, like the basement area of the stadium by the locker room that I guess said...
15: Well, that's where the parking lot is.
20: Yeah. So then that person said it was embarrassed. There's video of Dak kind of looking at the person, staring them down. Then Dak talked to a security person that he was walking with who then went to try to find the person. I don't know what you're going to do to a person to say embarrassed. Like, it's their right to say that. But you referenced the owner of the team, Jerry Jones. Here's what he had to say postgame.
2: Extraordinarily, extraordinarily disappointed. You really do need to get it done when it's there to take. And they basically were very physical. I thought both their fronts. Was really surprised at how well they ran the ball, how they ran it between the tackles. And that was surprising. And we thought if they were going to run it, they'd do it outside. And I thought we'd put it on the quarterback's shoulders, their staff, their quarterback, all their players. Got a great victory here tonight. And it was a tough loss for us.
20: Something's got to change, you said, in Dallas. They have 10 days. 10 days now. Christian Parker, Smalls, I want to say, I could be wrong, he was on one of your power rankings, all the small things, something going into the season as like one of the hot names around the NFL as a defensive
18: X-factors,
20: coordinator.
18: X-Factors, I think it was.
20: X-Factors, thank you. CeCe's already putting his job in question.
18: Could be an X-Factor, could be positive or negative.
20: That is true.
18: And by the way, you said this Dallas Cowboys defense is a get-right game for teams, they circling it? Good, because they have the Packers next.
15: There you go.
18: Glad. Well, good timing.
20: By the way, it is interesting what you're saying, because the Packers this week have the Bears without Caleb. The two of the guys that CeCe mentioned that were effortless last night are Packers guys, Kenny Clark and Rashawn Gary, who they got rid of.
18: Yeah, that's right.
20: And now Micah's probably not going to play in that game. But we got to dive deeper into this embarrassing thing. Because I don't know how they're going to fight off the idea that this is, whether it's a driver, whether it's Chris Canty, whether it's a player, how could you lose at home to a winless team and not say that you're embarrassed by that?
18: With a backup quarterback. A winless team with a backup.
20: Undrafted rookie free agent backup quarterback. By the way.
18: Right.
20: That man is impressive.
18: You liked him for a long time.
20: Jalen Daniels, hire him. Like CEOs of Fortune 500 companies are looking at that guy and say, bring him in the moment he retires. He's impressive. We will get to all that because the embarrassing part of this. I mean, does anyone think that wasn't embarrassing? 888-SAY-ESPN, 888-729-3776. Was that an embarrassing loss last night for the Cowboys? We'll hear from you. We'll hear from Dak. We'll hear from Brian Schottenheimer. All coming up. We're on Sportsmanlike, presented by Progressive Insurance.
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13: 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Bucks now 1-4, beat the Cowboys now 2-3, 24-16. Backup quarterbacks in the year in the NFL are now 8-4. 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Congratulations to the Guardians. Gardos over the White Sox last night, 9-5. That'll force a game number 5. An elimination game both ways, obviously. Do or die. Game 5 Saturday, 8 p.m. Eastern time. Guardians had 6 runs in the 6th. Jose Ramirez, one of 2 players of the home run for the Guardians. And Gavin Williams, who's a starter, has never come out of relief, was a reliever last night for the Guardians in their win against the White Sox. The road team's doing unbelievably well in this series. So we will see what happens in a game number 5. Heard right here on ESPN Radio on Saturday night, 8 p.m. Eastern start. Okay, so the embarrassing thing. So this is where this becomes the storyline today. What happened, Todd Archer, ESPN.com, is Dak Prescott walked down a long hallway to the locker room after the Cowboys 24-16 loss, the previously win the Tampa Bay Buccaneers. He heard someone yell, embarrassing. It was a third-party contractor positioned just outside the player's exit from the AT&T Stadium field. We are showing the video on television right now on ESPN2. I will describe it for the radio audience. Dak then looks over his shoulder like basically, I'm sorry, what? Who said that? And was all angry, understandably so, about somebody saying that, of like, hey, I thought this was kind of family.
14: Safe space.
13: Safe space. And, well, maybe not. Here is Dak postgame on whether or not he thinks that loss was embarrassing last night.
15: It's a loss we're supposed to have. Definitely supposed to have. It's to

0: use the word embarrassing. It's tough. I feel like I'm discrediting the NFL if I use that, and particularly the Tampa Bay Bucks and a great Todd Bowles coach and defensive coach team. Guy's been a winning coach for a long time, and whether he's been a head coach or a defensive coordinator, and that's the plan, and what they did tonight is the reason for that. And so to say embarrassing, I think I'd be discrediting them. But we're definitely supposed to win this game. This is a game, you know, that was a game we're supposed to have on paper, or whichever way you want to look at it. And I think Shadi said it best in the locker room. In this league, you've got to win the games you're supposed to win. And when a winless team comes into your home stadium on a Thursday night primetime game, yeah, we're supposed to win that. And so it sucks, and right up there close to embarrassing, but I don't know if I would say that.
1: No, it's embarrassing. You can go ahead and say it. Just own it as a player. It's an abomination. That performance was awful. All of the synonyms for bad, you can go ahead and unhurl on the Cowboys today. Because they deserve everything. They deserve all of the criticism. The effort wasn't there. The coaching wasn't there. They got beat from pillar to post. I couldn't believe what I was watching. Coming out of halftime to allow the Buccaneers to set the tone again with that Bucky Irvin run. Abysmal. And then Abuka with the touchdown run a couple of plays after that. Midway through the third quarter, you finally got them backed up. Your defense is preparing to get a stop. It's third and 21. You give up a completion to Abuka for a first down. How is that even possible? You go back and look at the tape. The nickel corner and the inside linebacker are jumping routes that are 10 yards short of the sticks. What are you doing? Get your depth. But these are things that a team that's fundamentally sound executes. And the Dallas Cowboys are not that. So, yeah, the players have to own it because they're the ones between the white lines, but the coaches have to own it too. It is embarrassing. And Jerry Jones has invested way too much in this team to have that kind of return.
2: Let's hear from Brian Schottenheimer, and then we're going to hear from you guys at 888-SAY-ESPN as to whether or not this was an embarrassing loss by the Dallas Cowboys. Here's Schottenheimer, his reaction on hearing someone inside the stadium tell Dak that was an embarrassing loss.
3: Motivating. We believe in what we're doing. We believe that we have good players, good coaches, and we believe the solution is in this room, and we're going to get back to work.
2: Smalls, you're shaking your head.
4: That's the right answer. It should be motivating when people inside your own building are telling you what they just witnessed was embarrassing. You should have the self-awareness to realize that they're right. I know Dak was trying to have a certain level of decorum by praising the opposition there, but have the self-awareness to realize that that was embarrassing for your fan base. We've seen this a couple times so far this season. Tucker Kraft talking about the fans in Green Bay booing them and how he didn't like that. Well, then give them something to cheer about.
5: Yep.
4: Things have turned around with Deshaun Watson, but the way he talked about the fans not treating him well, in his opinion, prior to them winning games. Again, have some self-awareness. This is your paying customer. And with the Dallas Cowboys, it's a little different because you told them the product was going to be better. So, yeah, if you set the bar up here, Super Bowl greatest offense there is, and you can't even win a game at home versus a winless Tampa Bay Bucks team with a backup quarterback, you have told us that that's embarrassing. So don't be upset or surprised when people echo that sentiment based on the expectations that you set.
2: Rico in Jacksonville, listening on Sirius XM 80 at 888-SAY-ESPN, was last night an embarrassing loss for the Cowboys.
6: Good morning, everybody. Just want to say thank y'all for taking this call. Evan Campbell. Evan, you're amazing.
2: I am.
6: By the way. So, thanks. I'm a Buccaneer fan in Jacksonville, and I'm going to tell you this. That was embarrassing. I'm trying to get Todd Bowles and Zach Robinson fired, but they're doing that themselves. But the Dallas Cowboys obviously is trying to help us keep them. I mean, we didn't have a sack. I mean, Reuben Bain, where are you? I mean, that's my point. I'm great that we won. Bucky looks amazing. Jalen Daniels, all these versions of Jaden Daniels looks amazing. But, I mean, yeah, that was an embarrassing.
2: And yeah, that's an interesting angle, and thank you for the call. The Bucks.
1: You're
2: fan,
1: upset
2: yeah.
1: that the Bucks won because you're trying to get the head coach in the OC five.
2: Well, but that's an important note to the embarrassing aspect of this. Many people, including us, were wondering and hoping it wasn't because we like Todd Bowles. We think he's a good coach. As Dak pointed out. They had a head coach potentially on the hot seat. Mm. They showed the offensive coordinator, Zach Robinson, about 100 times last night because 5 OCs in 5 years on the Prime broadcast. They have an undrafted rookie free agent. It's like, I think as the show goes on, we're going to actually find more reasons as to why it was embarrassing. They were playing for their coach's job last night.
1: Yeah, but it wasn't a complicated formula for the Tampa Bay Buccaneers to have success. It's a short week, and you've got an undrafted rookie quarterback in his second start. What do you think the Tampa Bay Bucs are going to do?
2: Run.
1: They're going to run the football, and they're going to have high percentage throws. That's what it was.
2: And creative runs on the Buka
1: 21
2: run.
1: Of the 25 dropback attempts by Jalen Daniels were 10 yards or less. 10 yards from the line of scrimmage or less. What did you think they were going to do?
2: 100%.
1: They ran the ball 39 times. And listen, if the Cowboys are going to give up 165 yards before first contact, I'd run it 40 times too. But that's the problem that I have with this. It's not as if you couldn't see it coming. This was the only path for Todd Bowles' team to be able to get out of there with a win. And if you're Brian Schottenheimer, if you're Christian Parker, you know that. As the head coach, as the offensive play caller, and your DC Christian Parker, defensive play caller, you know what they're trying to do. You have to find a way to be able to combat that. That means that your offense, when you get the ball, you've got to capitalize. You've got to score points. On defense, when you have them backed up, when you have those third and longs, you got to find a way to be able to get off the field. When you get in the red zone, you got to anticipate that they're going to be able to try to throw concepts to the flat, and your guys have to be ready to communicate that and pass that off so you don't give the quarterback an easy throw. But guess what? If you make the game easy for a young quarterback, as the game wanes, he's going to get a little more confidence. And that's exactly what you saw. That's when you got Tez Johnson over the top on the post-corner route where Tez Johnson puts Deron Bland in a blender. That's when you saw the 3rd-and-21 pass to Emeka Abuka. Like, those are the types of things that, as a young quarterback settles in and gets comfortable, they start to hit those types of throws. And the Dallas Cowboys only have themselves to blame because they couldn't stop the run, and that's where it starts for any good defense.
2: Well, if the Cowboys fans are embarrassed today, which I think they probably are, they should go to Lids and buy a really cool Cowboys hat, because at least you'll look good repping the Cowboys, because the players certainly didn't look good last night, but you can, Smalls, with your Lids hat, that's for sure.
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5: 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Now the Patriots face another tough test as Kirk Cousins and the 3-1 Las Vegas Raiders come to town. 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
4: 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Today, my Power Rankings, gentlemen, are things that I have learned through 4 weeks in the 2026 NFL season. We're going to put on our thinking caps and drop some knowledge today. Guys, kick it off.
1: Number 5.
4: Checking in at number 5, something that I have learned is that the Dallas Cowboys will always find a way to embarrass the people that believe in them. Anybody that has that off season where they drink the Kool-Aid on the Dallas Cowboys and they say, "You know what? I'm buying what Jerry's selling. I think this year is going to be different. Look at the Dallas Cowboys and look at everything they did this off season. Dak has finished second in MVP voting. I like what at a time, not last year, of course. I like what Brian Schottenheimer did last year. Look at this offense. And I like what Christian Parker could bring to the table." They're going to find a way to embarrass you. They're talking Gotti. They're talking Super Bowl. I'm talking a yo-yo. A loss, a win, a loss, a win, a loss. I need some motion sickness pills when it comes to the Dallas Cowboys. But they find a way to embarrass the people that believe in them.
5: I'm fighting this one off. You didn't learn that now. You've known that your whole life. This is not new. You're the one who coined their kids have had kids since the last time that they won the Super Bowl.
6: Nah, but we thought it might be different this year.
4: We thought it might be different this year.
5: I did not.
6: Okay, that's great for you, but everybody, yeah. I'm talking about me, Smalls, people on this show, people on this network, thought it would be different for the Dallas Cowboys. Really smart folks that break the game down as good as anyone. Thought that it could be different based on the talent based on this team.
5: See, sometimes you need the dumb guy to tell you something. The dumb guy gets it right every so often.
6: It's hard to overcome the laundry sometimes. It's hard to overcome.
4: Next one.
1: Number 4.
4: Speaking of laundry, the laundry that always has success, the Kansas City Chiefs. Kenneth Walker and the Chiefs are a perfect match. An absolute perfect, and we could throw Eric Bieniemy in the mix there too. But the Chiefs look like the Chiefs of old. They're sitting there undefeated to start the season, in large part because of the Kenneth Walker acquisition. You know this guy's a beast. He won Super Bowl MVP. He was able to step in and really turn on the Jets for the Seattle Seahawks, especially when Charbonnet goes down with an injury in the postseason. But he has already run for 537 yards, 4 touchdowns. He's on pace to rush for 2,282 yards, which would set an NFL record for most yards in a season. He has been ridiculous, and he is perfect for this team.
5: I could not agree more. It's a great one. That means it's going to be 3 interesting ones ahead of it. Here's my question back to you on this. Any part of you, considering how important you just laid out that he is, any part of you worried about overusage to make sure he's healthy later in the season? Because to your point, he's never been this level of featured back in the pros.
4: Oh, no, that means I'm going to have to trust Patrick Mahomes?
5: Well, no, but no, that's not what I'm saying.
4: They're going to have a lesser dose of Kenneth Walker and Eric Bieniemy and Patrick Mahomes is what I'm going to put my stock into.
5: Okay, but that changes the offense, to be fair.
4: It does, but if you're going to change it and you're going to have to rely on different components, it's a pretty good component to rely on.
5: I guess what I'm saying is, it wouldn't surprise me if the Chiefs went out and doubled down on this. We've heard Tony Pollard's name. Like, you would think, the Chiefs wouldn't need a running back. Maybe getting another one actually does make some sense.
6: Well, yeah, I think you could always look to add depth at that position. What I will say is this. Kenneth Walker III is averaging 3 yards per carry before first contact. So he's getting through the line of scrimmage essentially untouched. And then once he gets to second and third level defenders, he's got to make a miss. That's why he's at the top of the league with broken tackles. He's got 12 broken tackles this season. A big part of what makes him special is how he's built, how explosive he is, how powerful he is. But if he doesn't have to shrug off defensive linemen and he's running over linebackers and safeties, I take my chances with him being able to hold up over the course of a 17-game regular season.
4: Next one.
1: Number 3.
4: I hate this one, but I have to be fair. Number 3 is that I've learned that Ben Johnson is going to be a problem for me and for the rest of the NFL for a while. The Chicago Bears opened the season, and Caleb Williams and Ben Johnson and that offense hang 59 points on the Carolina Panthers. 59 points. They lose week two. Caleb gets banged up. You're like, ooh, are the Bears going to come back to earth a little bit? Ben Johnson is proving to us that this Bears team, his Bears team, might be quarterback proof. Think about that for a second. They have won with three different quarterbacks to be sitting there at 3-1 through 4 weeks. He's won with Caleb Williams, he's won with Case Keenum, and he's won with Tyson Bagent. How many other coaches and or franchises would losing a player like Caleb Williams derail? A lot. Not the Chicago Bears. I've learned that Ben Johnson was right to take his time. He was right to tell us how good he was and how good he was going to be as a head coach, because he is every bit what he was selling.
5: The last team off the top of my head that I remember to have like this kind of success with three different quarterbacks was New England. The year that Brady was suspended, when it was Garoppolo, Brissett, and then Tom. I'm not comparing these guys to that, but I'm saying I'm comparing Ben Johnson to his fellow Belichick. North Carolina brethren now, I guess, Bill Belichick. I mean, Smalls, to your point, there's no indication of why he wouldn't be great moving forward. Maybe he won't be, and maybe we'll ultimately get to that point where we have to tear him down because we built him up. Like, hey, you haven't won yet, Kyle Shanahan style. But I mean, but come on.
6: But he has won. He won the division. In year one. He won a playoff game in year one.
5: There's no argument against your take, even for you as a Packers fan. He's awesome.
6: It feels inevitable with Ben Johnson.
5: Yeah.
6: It's not a matter of if he's going to win a title. It's when he's going to win a title.
5: Brad Stevens? That's like the last guy that comes up like... I'm just thinking, you know, he won a title as an executive, but it's more of like, look how good he is so quickly.
6: Yeah.
5: I'm trying to think of one of those kinds of guys that it's like, he really, Bryce Harper, well, I mean, LeBron James, it's like crazy.
6: I guess McVay was that way though,
5: McVay?
6: Right?
5: McVay?
6: Yeah, they went to a Super Bowl in year two.
5: But was he as hyped coming in?
6: Oh, yeah.
4: Oh, so? Offensive yeah, genius. People were really big on him.
5: Yeah. All right.
4: Next.
1: Number two.
4: I have learned that the Las Vegas Raiders are absolutely legit. They're sitting there at 3-1. They played the Chiefs and had them up against the ropes. They only lost by 3 points. They had a chance to win the game at the end of the game. And they've done all this without the run game, Ashton Jeanty and company, really getting a lot of traction. I like what Clint Kubiak is building in Las Vegas. This team is legit.
5: Well, you can learn more about it, by the way, by listening here on ESPN Radio on Sunday. Patriots, Raiders, coverage begins noon Eastern, ESPN Radio, ESPN app. Football Sunday on ESPN Radio, presented by Gusto. What's interesting about that take, CeCe, in a weird way, and Smalls, correct me if I'm wrong on this, it's almost like they don't have to win for us to take them seriously.
6: Okay.
5: Because they've won the games that they should, in theory, now win, and they're playing competitive football.
4: Before the season, maybe the Dolphins game in week one, nobody thought that the Chargers would be this bad. No, we were very high on the Saints.
5: Right. But I guess what I'm saying is now in the moment, we know that they're better than the Chargers kind of thing. And like they should retroactively.
4: We didn't prior.
5: No, we didn't prior. Right. But I'm saying if they lose this week 24-17 to New England, you're not going to be like, oh, I was wrong about the Raiders. You'd be like, wow, they stood toe-to-toe with the defending AFC champs and the dynasty team of the Chiefs previously. Mm-hmm. It's almost like they don't... It's weird to say they don't have to win. They just have to be right there with these teams.
6: Well, here's what I will say. I think we have to recalibrate the expectations for them now with the 3-0 start and seeing how close they were to putting in the first loss of the season on the Kansas City Chiefs. This is a really good football team, and I think a big part of it is the coaching and Clint Kubiak finding ways to get easy offense for Kirk Cousins in that skill position core. They use everybody that's on that team. They distribute the ball well. They find opportunities to generate explosives. I really like that. And defensively, there's been a hell of a turnaround, right? They thought they were losing Max Crosby. They went out and signed a bunch of players on that side of the ball. They get Max Crosby back into the fold. That group has taken a quantum leap. So I think this is a good team, and they're going to be in the wild card mix at the end of the season.
4: And finally,
1: number one.
4: The number one thing that I have learned as we head into week five in the 2026 NFL season is that Brock Purdy is Mr. Relevant. In the NFL, a lot of times people want to default to their perception of someone coming out of the draft. And even though Brock Purdy has been consistently excellent, he's gone to a Super Bowl, so many people, because he was drafted with the last pick in the draft, he was Mr. Irrelevant, want to say it's because of the scheme he was in or the players around him, the talent that's propped him up. How many other players have had things fall apart around them and we've seen them not be able to meet the moment? Justin Herbert certainly hasn't. Jordan Love hasn't. We've had these conversations about Jalen Hurts. It doesn't matter who gets injured. Brock Purdy finds a way. He's number one in passer rating, QBR, and net yards per attempt, and he leads the NFL with 11 touchdown passes. He is absolutely Mr. Relevant.
6: Okay, I like it. I like it. I do have an omission, though.
4: Of things I've learned?
5: How could you have an omission of what she's learned?
6: I feel like there's an omission. There's something.
5: This is amazing. You know what? We're going
4: to
5: tease this over.
4: To that now.
6: Hold on. It's the power rankings. So anytime we do power rankings,
4: okay,
6: everything is open for debate.
4: As my accountability partner, so I look forward to your objections and omissions.
5: Here's the key, though. Here's the key. Mm. The key to this has to be, in my opinion, if you say she left something out, it has to be her take that she left out.
4: Something that,
5: you're noticing.
4: I would have learned.
6: Okay.
5: All right. Fair. All right. Yeah. We will find out what that is coming up next. We're on Sportsmanlike, presented by Progressive Insurance.
0: Hey, it's Golic Jr. coming up Friday. Buccaneers storm into Dallas and beat the Cowboys. How do we handicap the NFC East after this puzzling loss? We'll break it down on Friday in the Golics at 10 a.m. Eastern on ESPN Radio and the ESPN app.
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0: can't even get imitating ourselves right. Even now,
1: we can't get it right.
2: Right into the day.
3: Oh, damn, that boy can sing.
4: Must be creepy.
3: He good.
4: Must be creepy.
0: More embarrassing, that or the Cowboys lost last night?
5: Cowboys.
2: Cowboys.
5: Because I never told you I could sing.
2: At least that's entertaining. That's funny.
0: Somebody laughed at that.
2: Last night was not entertaining.
0: So Smalls gave her power rankings today. Yeah. Michelle's power rankings brought to us by Propane. Her top five things that she learned this year so far in the NFL. And you said, CC.
5: Should I reset the list for those who might have missed it?
0: My top. What a pro.
5: Thank you. The top five things that I've learned as week five in the NFL kicks off. Number five, the Cowboys will find a way to embarrass the people that believe in them.
2: Yep.
0: Check.
5: Number four, the Chiefs and Kenneth Walker, a perfect match.
0: Check. Mm-hmm.
5: Number three, unfortunately, Ben Johnson is going to be a problem for me and the rest of the NFL for a while.
0: Mm-hmm. Check.
5: Number two, the Raiders are legit, like what Clint Kubiak is building there.
0: Hope not this week against the Patriots.
5: Okay.
0: On ESPN Radio.
5: And number one, Brock Purdy is Mr. Relevant.
0: That's right.
2: Mm-hmm.
5: But CeCe, as my accountability partner, you have some objections and omissions to things that I have learned?
2: Yeah, one of the things you should have learned is that the Atlanta Falcons are not going to be a sneaky tank team. You should know that because of what they did in week three with Michael Penix and Bijan Robinson coming in there and lighting y'all tails up. You should know that.
0: You know what? That's it. I got to give him that. That is specific to things you've learned.
2: That is something you learned the hard way.
0: I, you know what? Give him that. That's a good one.
6: I'd like to submit two as well.
5: Hold on. May I have a rebuttal here? To be fair, I didn't know if that was saying something about the Atlanta Falcons or just telling me how bad the Green Bay Packers are. But then they came out and beat the Saints.
2: They smoked the Saints. They scored 80 points in 2 weeks.
5: They did.
2: And both in primetime game. You should know.
5: And they have another primetime game coming up versus Baltimore.
2: Yeah, exactly.
0: All right, so here's Pat Costello. Things that Michelle learned that she doesn't know that
5: Pat
0: she learned.
5: Pat,
2: you should know.
5: Well, I'm aware.
6: That the Chiefs are not going to be the worst team in their division and miss the playoffs, and that Cam Ward is not going to be good.
2: Thank
6: you should learn
2: you,
6: both of
2: thank
6: those.
2: Thank you, okay. Pat. Thank
0: Can
2: you.
0: I give the further we setup before the rebuttal?
7: Yes.
0: Okay, let's do this. Small said before the season that she thought the Raiders were a sneaky non-last place team. She's right about that.
5: Thank you. Wow.
0: She thought the Chiefs, though, could hover as the team that replaces them in last place. She's wrong about that.
2: Yes.
5: Excuse me. Did you not hear number four on the list? The Chiefs and Kenneth Walker, a perfect match. I have learned that they are a perfect match because of the excellence we've seen out of him and out of this team to start undefeated. So I already had that on the list. Now, that one I considered.
0: Wait, can I give you the setup, though? Michelle, the last 2 years, has had this faith in this guy's different. He's going to lead this team that's been stinky for a little bit.
5: I loved him coming out of
0: college. You loved him coming out of Miami. He's going to be the guy. You did it last year, and you're like, coaching disaster. They have to make a change, whatever.
5: Brian Daboll's coming in.
0: They got all the bald guys now.
5: Bald is beautiful.
0: Yeah. And,
5: bald is not.
7: If we keep in a book right now, we ask.
5: But are you ready to say that he's not good?
0: I am ready to say this. Seriously.
5: Cam Ward. I'm being serious.
0: I'm ready to say something feels off with him in Tennessee. There's weird things with his interactions with the media.
5: Defensive.
0: There's two coaches in 2 years. They don't seem to be winning games. He doesn't seem to be pointing them in the right direction. I'm not writing him off. I'm not saying he's great. I'm saying that there seems, maybe that is just a bad fit.
2: So let me ask you a question then, because you're saying it seems weird. Is he the problem or are they the problem?
0: Okay, so they had a team in the AFC Championship game a few years ago. People forget, with Mike Vrabel and Ryan Tannehill as the quarterback. They made all these changes, right? So Rand Carthon comes in, general manager.
2: They literally ran Mike Vrabel off.
0: Yeah. They ran Vrabel off. Then they ran off Carthon. Then they bring in the guy from Kansas City, and Brian Callahan is there. Then they get him out of there. Then they get, second time around here with new coaches in the mix here. Robert Saleh already learned the first time. He went and spent time with the Packers and the Niners.
5: Right.
0: He'll be okay. And he brought in all these good coaches. I think it's him. I think it's got to be a little bit of Cam Ward, right? I think
5: he's not absolved. That's for sure. But I'm also not ready to say definitively that he can't be good. I mean, look at Bryce Young got benched at one point. He went through a lot of churn, and now he got the right coach. And look at what he's been doing.
0: Has there been a game, just to tie it back to last night for a second, 24-16, Bucks beat the Cowboys. Has there been a game where we left it with Cam Ward feeling the way we felt about Jalen Daniels. Not Jaden Daniels, Jalen Daniels. Undrafted rookie free agent who I'm like in love with this guy, the way he carries himself. He's phenomenal. But like he just feels like a true pro, right? Mm-hmm. Well, like so wise beyond his years. Have we felt that way about Cam Ward? Now, maybe we haven't watched him in a primetime game like this. Maybe they haven't had... what is his record as a starting quarterback? 3-18? And I understand you don't want to put it all on the singular quarterback. But I think Pat's point is fair. I think you did forget you learned that. Or you left that out of the things you learned. I will give... I did not understand CeCe nor Pat coming up with critiques for this. It didn't make sense to me at first. One? No, because
5: You want to tell me something I learned?
0: No, that's the whole point. But they did a really good job.
2: Can I say this about Cam Ward, though? I mean... He played his rookie year under Brian Callahan in his second season under Rob Sala. Do we know if either one of those guys can coach?
0: I thought they should have gone all in for Mike McCarthy.
2: Okay, they didn't do that.
0: Right, I know.
2: And so I'm asking the question. Like, no. Do we know definitively that either one of those guys is a good head coach?
0: Well, we know based on numbers that both of them are not, actually.
2: Well, that's my point. Yeah. So, like, it's hard to judge whether or not Cam Ward is the issue or the solution for the Titans being able to get out of the treadmill of mediocrity. Like, I don't know. I will say this, from a talent standpoint, you'd be hard-pressed to find other players. You'll be hard-pressed to find 10 guys in the National Football League that have that kind of arm talent. He's got special arm talent. But it's about somebody being able to harness that and put the infrastructure around him to get him to play to his potential.
0: Yeah.
2: That's not there.
0: I'm pretty disappointed in myself here. I'm pretty good on when you put me on the spot. I can't come up with anything else that you've learned that you haven't pointed out.
5: Nuno, Cam, you guys got anything that I might have learned?
8: Oh, I think they covered it.
9: No, Smalls, whatever you learned, you've told us.
5: Thank you, Nuno.
0: Is there anything else that she's learned? I'm looking over teams here.
5: Let's see who else. Well, I've learned that the Green Bay Packers... I thought that Jordan Love was going to come out on fire. Remember all that stuff about in the preseason, Matt LaFleur letting Jordan Love call games, and are they going to unleash him? And I was like, yeah, he's going to come out with his hair on fire. Nope.
2: He said nope.
0: I got another one.
5: Learn that.
0: I have one.
5: What?
2: You found one.
0: Got one. You learned that you were right about your initial hunches of questioning whether or not J.J. McCarthy was going to be a great fit in Minnesota. Right about that because you got traded. But this is now, we have to evaluate Smalls' opinions of Smalls. This is fascinating. But that's the one I came up with.
2: It's a power ranking.
0: I know, but it's an interesting.
2: We have to debate the list.
0: Well, we certainly did that.
5: I had Joe Burrow as the MVP.
0: I think you're still holding on to that.
5: I am.
2: She is still holding
9: on. You're still holding on to KOC getting fired at the end of the year, though?
0: Did you say that?
9: I did say that.
8: That was her number one bowl prediction.
2: Wow. Sure about that?
5: I said could be on the hot seat, I believe, was the term.
0: Evan Cohen here. In sports, anyone can say they're the best. The actual best? 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

0: Happy Final Score Friday, everybody. Welcome into Morning Jocks. Conrad Van Order and Damian Mitchell with you here for the next hour as we have got a loaded college football weekend ahead of us, and we will go through like we do each and every Friday. We've got six games today that we will discuss and give you our final predictions for across the Southeastern Conference, including a pretty big game from what I understand down in Tuscaloosa with Alabama and Georgia tomorrow night. And as it stands right now, that game is still going to be going on at 6:30 p.m. tomorrow night. And it'll be a battle of two of the best teams and the biggest brands in all of college football. And as we've seen a number of times here, especially in recent memory, maybe a preview of a game we'll get in Atlanta later this year or a game that you will see in the college football playoff. Potentially, you know, there's a lot of football left to be played for both teams. But the reality of it is you're in a world now where it's a massive game. And whichever team comes out of this, right, I think many people will view as maybe the favorite to win the national championship at that point. But in the world that we live in now, it's not a make or break team, you know, game for anybody's season, right? You've seen Georgia the last couple of years lose that game and go on to make a college football playoff run. And the last time they played, we all remember what happened in Atlanta, where Alabama got absolutely hammered by Georgia. So it should be a lot of fun. We'll give some more of our thoughts on that game and our final prediction coming up a little bit later. But as we do each and every Friday, we strongly encourage you to call or text us 205-834-9450 and share your predictions for the weekend and the biggest games. And we already have listeners that, you know, they know the drill and they chime in before the show and let us know like, hey, this is kind of where I'm feeling early on in the morning. And so if you are somebody like Big John, who's already texted in, see, he has Alabama beating Georgia 23-21. He has Oregon beating UCLA 38-24, and he's got LSU beating Kentucky 31-27. So there we go.
1: There you go. Simple as that.
0: They were waiting for us when before the show even got started. He'd already sent them in. So you can be like Big John. Text in 205-834-9450, and we will read through and get to your score predictions as well throughout the show here today. But we've got some other things to talk about as well before we get into our predictions coming up a little bit later in the show. If you are wondering the latest on the weather for the weekend and what it's looking like in relation to that game down in Tuscaloosa, or maybe you're going to the concert in Auburn. If you're going to the Shrimp Festival, I hate to break it to you, but that's already been canceled. So hopefully you knew that already and made the...
1: Well, they got word to you.
0: Hopefully. Necessary. Yeah, hopefully you know, got a refund for your tickets or however that works. But yeah, if you're just now finding out, sorry. Your weekend's going to look a little bit different than maybe you were expecting that it would. But I know late last night, I know he James Spann put out an update earlier this morning as well. But as it particularly pertains to Tuscaloosa and that area for the football game on Saturday, the latest update on the weather front from that, I'm just going to read this directly. It says wind and rain will diminish late Saturday afternoon. The weather should generally be dry for the Alabama-Georgia game, the Zach Bryan concert in Auburn, and other events going on Saturday night. A few lingering showers will be possible, but the widespread rain will be over by then. So the concern now moves to what's going to happen leading up to the game, travel conditions, potential power outages, you know, all those kinds of things that you want to make sure to keep an eye on. So no doubt about it, it's going to be rainy, it's going to be wet tomorrow, but hopefully, and especially for those people down closer to the Gulf, you know, not too much damage, and you know, it'll be a bad storm, but we'll weather it and get through the other side without too many problems arising from all of that. But we will continue to keep you up to date all day long here on Jocks if anything changes with the weather and the outlook for tomorrow. But I know a lot of people probably, you know, still waiting to make some last-minute plans as far as are we going to travel down there tomorrow? Are we just going to stick it out at home? You know, this, that, and the other. So we will do our best to keep you up to date. I do know that Alabama, they released some information last night regarding the pregame festivities for everything. So if you missed it, game day, they're going to be set up in Coleman Coliseum. So they're not going to be outside. They're going to be set up in there. So if you wanted to go to college game day, just a good heads up, that that is where they will be located. As far as tailgating and things of that nature, so Alabama, they put out this update yesterday evening. So some of the parameters they're putting in place. So for tailgating, no tailgating before noon on Saturday will be allowed anywhere on campus, and you will only be allowed to have uncovered tailgating after noon on Saturday, weather permitting, of course. So if it's raining, probably not going to want to be out there, but I assume they don't want tents and things set up if you're going to have high winds and, you know, the problems that could come with all of that. Also, no Friday setups for tailgates or quad drop-off for tailgates, so keep that in mind if that's something that you are planning to go down there and do. As far as the parking and shuttle system down there, that's going to be delayed until noon, so that'll get started at 12 o'clock tomorrow down there in Tuscaloosa. They will have the Walk of Champions 2.5 hours before kickoffs. The Elephant Stomp is not going to go on this weekend, and then the game day festivities are going to be in Coleman, like I already mentioned, but don't camp out overnight or anything for game day. So
1: yeah, right. Be smart.
0: Yeah, they just got, yeah, I was about to say, common sense stuff, but
1: it's like, and again, I don't want to make light of it because it is a hurricane, but just be weather aware tomorrow. Just be safe, be smart. If you think you need to give yourself a little wiggle room, just do that. Mm-hmm. But as of right now, we're very optimistic that at 6:30, this game is going on as scheduled. You just got to make a few changes, a few tweaks here and there. And then credit to Alabama for, you know, trying to make sure that they're doing everything that they're supposed to. Like, they're kind of being cautious, but also understanding that that's what helps, you know, drive revenue and things like that, having people there on campus. But rather just gotta be smart. Just be smart. Be aware.
0: Yes. Yes, absolutely. So if you're just wondering about general weather stuff real quick, this is from the latest update this morning from James Spann. He writes that winds could gust as high as 50 to 60 miles per hour across much of Alabama tomorrow morning. That's not just for the coast. That's, you know, that could, you know, come in and affect us up here in the Birmingham metro area as well. He mentions that this brings with it the possibility of long duration power outages, not just on the coast, but for much of the state of Alabama as well. It says for the inland parts of the state, the highest velocities are expected to be between 3 a.m. and 12 noon tomorrow. So that's, you know, getting into the potential travel issues and things of that nature. So just like Damien said, just be smart. You know, keep your eye on your local weather and, you know, make your decision from there and maybe just wait it out and see how it goes tomorrow. But thoughts and prayers for everyone there in the Gulf and hope that we get through this without too much damage and devastation. So that's your weather update. What's going on there? As we await the arrival of Hurricane, it is now officially a hurricane. Hurricane Isaias. Isaias. I forgot how I pronounced it. One of those two. But stay weather aware, nonetheless, as we get into the weekend. But moving on from that, and what's going on the weather front of things, we did have football last night. You had the Bucks and the Cowboys there on Amazon Prime. And that's a fair reaction. Maybe not the best.
1: Shout out to Jalen Daniels, though.
0: Yeah, got his first win.
1: Hey.
0: So the Bucks are, you know, winless with Baker and 1-1 now with Jalen Daniels. So.
1: Could have saved you about $165 million.
0: Yeah, maybe so. Maybe so. But yeah, they seem to be figuring some things out. And especially for the Bucks, I mean, I think that's a team that now you assume that Baker was going to be healthy, but coming into the year, you know, had a very good chance of coming out of the NFC South and making another postseason run, but been a rough start of things for them. Similarly for the Dallas Cowboys, you look at them now, so they're 2-3 after the loss last night. And this is a team that, you know, you're going to be looking back if you're on the Cowboys and going, man, there's. We should probably be 4-1 right now, right? Like, we've had some winnable games, and we just haven't been able to take advantage of it. And, you know, like last night, right, you had the interception late, which, I mean, wasn't really on Dak. It was more like it went through a receiver's hands, hit him in the face mask, popped up, and, you know, you're deep in Tampa Bay territory with the chance to tie the game, and
1: Yeah. Things
0: just kind of go south for you there. But, nonetheless, I mean, an impressive win for Tampa. Don't want to take anything away from them, but you just you know, this was the game for me. It was 10-7 at halftime, kind of boring, like not a whole lot going on. So you come out in the third quarter And just to compare the two teams, so Dallas was up 10-7. In the third quarter, Tampa Bay went touchdown, touchdown, field goal for their three drives. Pretty good. 17 points. Uh-huh. That was good. The Cowboys went interception, fumble on a kickoff, turnover on downs. And so it went from 10-7 to 24-10 in favor of Tampa Bay. And that was about all she wrote. Then, you know, Dallas scored in the fourth quarter, and then they had the interception that I was just talking about there that really was the final nail in the coffin there. So a rough go of it if you're a Dallas Cowboys fan, but you know, you're used to it.
1: Yeah, but if you have Bucky Irvin on your fantasy team, you're feeling pretty good.
0: Or if you played someone that had CeeDee Lamb on their fantasy team like I did, you feel pretty good.
1: You feel really good.
0: Because he had 9 yards.
1: Two catches for 9 yards, baby.
0: Yeah. It was a George Pickens game.
1: Yeah.
0: It was a George Pickens game. But, yeah, Bucky had went off last night. There's no doubt about it. Yeah, 165 yards. He had, the 70-yard run as well. So, yeah, you would be feeling pretty good this morning. But, yeah, shout-out to Tampa Bay. They get their first one of the season. Jalen Daniels, the former Kansas star, his first NFL win as a quarterback. They're replacing Baker Mayfield, who's going to be out for a while. I think it was 7 weeks is the timeline they have for Baker. So this is how the Bucs are going to be for the foreseeable future, and maybe they'll be able to pick up a couple more wins along the way as we go. You did have some college football action last night as well. Real quick, just recapping some of those games. Liberty, they dominated Sam Houston 35-3. That game was never competitive. Western Kentucky, they did something similar to Missouri State. They won that one 34-13. UTSA, they took down South Florida 31-24. And I know a lot of people are having fun with Brian Hartline after, you know, some of the comments and just his, I guess, just his personality, just Brian Hartline being Brian Hartline there at South Florida. And so UTSA, they get the last laugh on that one. As they took them down 31-24. And then South Alabama down there taking care of Butch Jones and Arkansas State 56-49.
1: That game was amazing. I mean, if you're an offensive guy,
0: if you like points.
1: Loved every second of this game.
0: You had the second quarter, 41 points were scored.
1: Yes, and it was quick. It was up and down the field. That was a lot of fun. And shout out to Cole. I know he was he had to

0: State in Louisville at 6 o'clock on ESPN. That's a game that looks a lot different now than we thought it would maybe 2 or 3 weeks ago, because Louisville's absolutely fallen off after looking like a playoff contender through the first 2 or 3 weeks. So they're now 2-3. And Florida State, I mean, they're 3-2. Like, they're not bad. I mean, I'm not just saying that. It's like look, Alabama, that wasn't that bad of a game. Like, Florida State, like, they've got some, you know, they can put up some points.
1: Ashton Daniels literally just ran for 5 touchdowns last week.
0: Yeah. I mean, they're not bad. I mean, they beat the brakes off of a good Virginia team by 30-plus last week. So that game might be kind of fun tonight. You've got Iowa at Washington. That's an 8 o'clock game there in Seattle. So that's a good Big Ten matchup there. We'll see if Iowa can bounce back from the Ohio State loss. And then you've got Washington State, Utah State, Wyoming, San Jose State, and Iowa State, BYU there in the Big 12. So some solid matchups tonight to get your college football weekend started. But we've got our predictions coming up for the weekend. A lot of you chiming in with yours as well already. 205-834-9450. We will get to some of those score predictions. And there is something else that I think many of us may have tuned into last night as well. And so we will dive into a little documentary that started last night and some early thoughts on that, as I know a lot of people over the weekend probably going to be heading to their ESPN streaming app to watch the new Nick Saban documentary. So we'll dive into all that and more as we roll along Final Score Friday right here on Jocks.
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4: Final score Friday here on Jocks. Gonna get to some of your score predictions here coming up, and then Damian and I will deliver ours coming up at 6:30. Appreciate you being here with us bright and early on your Friday morning. Make sure you're weather aware this weekend, as we will get the effects of the hurricane. We will feel those across the state of Alabama, but especially down there on the Gulf Coast. Thoughts and prayers out to everyone that will be affected. I know a lot of people having to move out of place. My dad, for example, he lives in Santa Rosa, and they're having to evacuate and get out of there. So I know there's a lot of people south of us that are going to be, you know, temporarily dislodged for their own safety, and hoping for the best, and that nothing too bad comes out of this storm over the next 24, 36 hours or so that it will be affecting people here across the state of Alabama. But we'll keep you up to date on everything going on down there. As of right now, the Alabama-Georgia game still planned to be kicked off tomorrow at 6:30 p.m. And and until further notice, that's the way that it's going to go down there. So we'll get to your score predictions here. Ours are coming up in just a few moments. But as the football season moves along, you know changes in the weather are coming with it, and you need to protect your HVAC system with a checkup from a trained comfort specialist, so that when the cold weather hits, you have that peace of mind that you're protected by America's most reliable and trusted brand. 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So last night, before the football got started, it was at 5:00 on ESPN, but then you could go on the app or, you know, watch it whenever on demand. But you had the premiere of the first episode of the Saban documentary, which, as you could guess, goes through the life and career of one Nick Saban. And it just kind of pulls back the curtain on, what makes him, what makes him tick. And especially the episode last night, that focused a lot on that. And, you know, it got into some of his beginnings at Alabama in his first year, but a lot of it was, just more focused on, you know, how Nick Saban became the way that he was, or the way that he is. I think the episode was actually called The Process. And so, you know, you got some good interviews. Shout out to Greg, you know, it was nice to see him on the documentary. But you had some former players, and a lot of it was actually focused on his time at Michigan State, and, you know, kind of the beginnings of his head coaching experience and how difficult it was for him. And you had, multiple players on there that, you know, I guess you would say didn't have maybe the most favorable opinion of Coach Saban early on in his career, and just how demanding he was and how difficult he was to please and satisfy as a head coach. And he didn't really have any results to go along with it, right? Because that was the thing at Alabama. It's, okay, well, if you're going to be this way, you better win at a high level. And obviously he did. And for sure. So it was worth it, right? But before the winning, you know, you could see where that would have been a tough time
5: 100%.
4: To play for Coach Saban. Like, man, we're doing all this crap and we're going to go 6-6. Like, we're doing this for a bowl game. Like, are you kidding me here?
5: Right.
4: But it was really, really fascinating. And the best part, in my opinion, or the most interesting part, was where it dove into his relationship with a professor there who's a sports psychiatrist at Michigan State, and how their conversations with each other essentially formed what we now know as the process and the way that Coach Saban built programs and had so much success, and how that turned in from, you know, I guess putting all the pressure on winning a game to how do we focus and do our job every single play over the course of a game. And if we focus on the 6 seconds that an average play takes up in college football, if we can just do our jobs for 6 seconds and you repeat that process over and over and over and over again, then the results are going to follow with that. And it was very cool to see how that kind of tied in the first, I guess the first time that really came to fruition for Coach Saban was when they played Ohio State back in 1998. And it was a massive upset where Michigan State actually beat the number one team, Ohio State. And that was, you know, according to Coach Saban, right, the first game ever in his life where on the sidelines, he wasn't so focused on the end result. He was just focused on making sure that they did the little things right over the course of the game. And in doing that, they, you know, reaped the benefits of it. And from that moment on, you know, the process was born and Nick Saban became Nick Saban. So very fascinating. You can go watch all 6 episodes now. I know they're going to premiere them on ESPN every few days if you want to watch it live, but you can go and stream all of them now if you don't want to wait to watch them on actual ESPN when they broadcast them on TV. But yeah, I thought it was really well done, and it's just going to get more and more. I think episodes, like once you get to episode 3 maybe is when it really gets into the Alabama stuff. And I know there's, you know, I saw people posting clips from the other episodes last night, and you know, you get never before seen footage and audio of, you know, what was going on, you know, like the whole Jalen and Tua situation and some things going on with that. And, yeah, so it is very interesting, very well done, definitely worth a watch. And even if you're not an Alabama fan,
3: right,
4: it's still, I think, the best look that we've gotten at who Nick Saban is
5: 100%
4: off the field.
5: Yeah, like I'm definitely gonna watch the rest of them probably by the weekend. But
4: yeah,
5: episode 1 was amazing. I think kind of to your point too, kind of that was when the sports psychologist thing when it popped up. It was, man, okay, it makes a lot of sense now. Like it started way back then, but just how they developed, quote unquote, the process. And I think what people will take away from it of, like, there's a human element to this. Like, we look at Coach Saban and what he was able to do as a football coach, but what, like, the mental makeup of the man that he is,
4: it's
5: very eye-opening because a lot of the things that he teaches or things that he believes, you can apply to other things in life, like, just in life in general. And it's, wow, like, this was how he created such an elite, well, I'm not going to say an elite, he created the elite program, but got the program back to where it has been and also took them to lengths they never had been before. But just, I think people are, some of the former players, I just never, like, I hadn't thought about in years. If you look at some of the episodes that's coming up, like, there are going to be some guys that you have not thought of that have played in an Alabama uniform.
4: Yeah, and that's a good point.
5: Wow. Like, where has this guy been? Like, Rolando McClain, I just did not have him on my, I didn't have him on my bingo card.
4: And he got some good screen time.
5: Yeah.
4: And in the first episode.
5: The relationship him and Nick Saban had. It's
4: two competitors.
5: It is very unique. You want to talk about, you know, like with DMX say, if you see me and a bear in the woods, you better go help the bear. There's a lot of that going on.
4: Yeah, it was yeah, I guess I didn't know some of the details of that relationship and what that was like, and you know, how maybe it started off a little combative, but obviously worked out well for very combative, but obviously worked out well for both of them in the end. But
5: for sure.
4: But I mean, one of the things that when they interviewed Greg, that he said that, you know, it is a good point, because, I mean, this is 19 years ago, you know, we're talking about with his first year, but it was, you know, Greg was like, yeah, there's a lot of guys that if it was today's world, you could hop in the portal, like, we wouldn't have a team. Like, like people would have jumped ship real fast.
5: Real and quick.
4: You couldn't do that as easily back then, and I think it paid off for a lot of those guys. But, yeah, definitely worth the watch. Go check it out this weekend. If you didn't watch it last night, but yeah, it's called Saban. You can go watch it on the ESPN app. And they're also going to be showing episodes on ESPN periodically here over the next couple of weeks. So very good stuff there. All right, we're going to get to our score predictions on the other side. I do quickly, I know Scoobs, he's been waiting on hold. So let's go to Scoobs first. He wants to give us a prediction for Alabama and Georgia, and then we'll get to ours. How you doing, Scoobs? Scoobs? All right. We lost Scoobs, unfortunately. Hi. I was looking forward to his score prediction.
5: Me too.
4: But hey, if you got a chance, call back. We'll get you back on here, Scoobs. But nonetheless, we'll run to a quick break, come back. Our score predictions for week 6 around the SEC. Those are coming up next here on a Friday on Jux.
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0: right, you know what time of the week it is. It is Final Score Friday here on Morning Jocks. Conrad Van Order and Damian Mitchell with you here until 7 when we'll hand you off to McElroy and Kublik in the morning. And leading up to then, all you're going to get is score predictions for the weekend. 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So if you want to join in on the fun, 205-834-9450. That is the number for you to call and text. If you are like Eric from Snead and you want to chime in and tell us, like, hey, I think Alabama's going to win 52-28 over Georgia.
1: Woo!
0: That'd be something. That'd be something. That's Eric's prediction for the game tomorrow night. He also has Texas 35, Oklahoma 17, and Florida 31, South Carolina 20.
2: Let's go.
0: For his prediction there. Bruce chimes in. He goes Alabama 34-23 over the Bulldogs, and he says Auburn will lose to the bye week. Drake, a Florida fan, big-time Florida fan here that listens to the show, he says Gators 38, South Carolina 17. Okay.
2: I'm here for it.
0: We'll see how that goes. All right, so there you go. That's a sampling for you. If you want to join in, 205-834-9450, we'll get to all your predictions coming up here momentarily. But let's get into this, Damian. We will go through the list here of these six games. They're all Southeastern Conference games coming up this weekend. I hate to disappoint anybody out there. We will not be talking about the Tennessee-Arkansas game because that's disgusting. We're not going to do it.
2: Yeah, just give me Tennessee to handle business.
0: Yep, not going to worry about that one. There you go, bonus pick, Damian. Tennessee, whatever the line is, just take them. All right, we'll start off with this one because this one is maybe a little intriguing here. So you've got Texas A&M at Missouri. And this is, all right, Texas A&M team maybe got right a little bit last week against Arkansas, but, you know, don't really know what all you can take away from a win over that team. And then Missouri, right, this is a it's what we were talking about maybe with Florida last week, right, where this is your letdown spot, right? You just had a massive win, arguably the biggest win, regular season win you've ever had since joining the SEC last week. You took down a top 10 Florida team by you slaughtered them. It wasn't close. You did to them what they did to Ole Miss the week before that. So now, as you're Missouri, right, are you going to be able to take that and run with it? Or is this a situation where you're going to get caught off guard by an A&M team that's maybe not as good as we expected on paper, but still has a lot of talent on their roster? So Mizzou, 3.5-point favorite at home against the Aggies. I am still going to choose. I'm going to lean Missouri. I think it might be a closer game. Maybe it is just a one-score type of game there for Missouri. Based on what I've seen from both of these teams, Missouri is the better football team this year. But with Texas A&M, right, that's a team that is not going to surprise you if for a week or two they pop back up and look like that is a team that we thought could make the college football playoff again at the beginning of the year. But based on what we've seen through five games, I feel better about Missouri than A&M. So I'm gonna stick with Missouri, give them the benefit of the doubt, and assume that they don't have a big letdown after last week.
2: Yeah, I'm with you. I think Texas A&M is still talented. But I don't believe in Marcel Reed. Simple as that. I think Missouri's going to try. They're going to try to make him beat. If Texas A&M is going to get it done, they're going to have to do it with Marcel Reed in the pocket. Yeah. And I have no faith that that's going to happen. If I had to pick a score, I'd say Missouri wins 24-17.
0: Okay. All right. So there you have it. So Missouri, we both like them to cover and beat the Aggies tomorrow. All right. Speaking of Florida and what Missouri did to him last week, Florida looking to bounce back at home. They are taking on South Carolina, who is, I mean, maybe besides Arkansas, reeling more than anybody. The good news, if you're a South Carolina fan, it looks like Dylan Stewart is going to return. He's expected to be back on the field on Saturday, so maybe that helps. But Florida's getting 11.5 in this spot at home. And, you know, this is a big opportunity, right, for them to bounce back against a team that we all know they're better than. But South Carolina, I mean, they've still got a lot of talent on that roster, and they've been close in a couple of games. You know, probably should beat Kentucky and Mississippi State, and then how differently would we be talking about South Carolina at this point, right? But Florida at home, -11.5. Maybe South Carolina can keep this a single score, you know, single digit type of matchup, but, you know, under two touchdowns for Florida at home. I'll go with the Gators. I mean, I think they're going to win regardless, but I'll take them to cover.
2: Yeah, I think Florida, just by John Summerall's identity, what happened last week against Mizzou ain't gonna happen back down there at the Swamp. I think Florida wins big. I think Jaden Baugh has a get right game. And again, now South Carolina, you get Dylan Stewart back, but I just don't think they're. I still don't think they're connected. Like, something is off.
0: Yeah.
2: And Florida, no. Like, what happened against Missouri last week is going to light a fire into them. I think Florida jumps on South Carolina, and they do not look back. I think they win and cover.
0: Yeah, the only thing that concerns me with the scoring is just the weather. But, I mean, if Jaden Ball does Jaden Ball things, then that's not going to matter.
2: Right.
0: Florida will be just fine.
2: Like, oh, no, we got to hand it off to Jaden Ball again.
0: Yeah, it's like, oh, we have to do what any smart person would do that was calling plays in this offense. So, all right, so we both like Florida there and the cover against South Carolina. All right, this one, don't really have to talk about this one a whole lot, I don't think. But Ole Miss, only a 9.5-point favorite on the road against Vanderbilt. Vanderbilt, they're just not the same. They put up a fight against Georgia, and credit where credit's due in the first half last week, right? They played better in the first 30 minutes of that one than I thought they would. But Ole Miss, you got some rest after the Florida game. You time to collect yourselves a little bit. And offensively, right, with Trinidad and Kewon Lacy coming back, like, Vanderbilt's not going to be able to keep up. I love Ole Miss minus 9.5. I think that's it seems too easy. But, I like the Rebels big.
2: Yes, sir. It's a get-right situation. Like you said, well-rested after the bye week. We hadn't seen Trinidad Chambliss play football in 2 weeks. And the last time we saw him, it was a trip down to the Swamp that he probably would like to forget, along with everybody else that is associated with Ole Miss.
0: Mm-hmm.
2: It's going to be a day of reckoning for Vanderbilt. Man, listen, I know they may not be as bad as they used to be, but I think Ole Miss is about to open the can. Give me Ole Miss big.
0: Yeah, not too worried about that one. All right, one of the night games tomorrow, you have LSU at Kentucky there at Kroger Field. So LSU's 8.5-point favorite on the road in this one. This one's interesting. I think LSU's the better team. I'm not worried about it that way. But Kentucky, like, they've got their swagger to them, right? And losing to Alabama the way they did early in the season, that didn't put them down. But, I mean, you've beaten Texas A&M. You just went on the road and had a emotional, last-second victory over South Carolina. Like, Kentucky's a good football team. I think we all agree LSU has the potential to be a really good football team, but they're also really banged up, and I still don't trust Sam Levitt. So I think LSU will win this game on the road. I kind of like Kentucky plus the 8.5, though. Like, I think this could be a very competitive game, and it could be tough for LSU, but you could also see where LSU just goes in there and bulldozes them. So, but yeah, you know what? I like LSU to win straight up, but I'll give Kentucky some love. I'll take them plus the 8.5.
2: There is a part of me that thinks
0: it would be the craziest thing in the world.
2: You know what? I ain't scared. Give me Kentucky for the upset, baby.
0: Okay.
2: You get them at home in Kroger Field.
0: Yeah.
2: And now, after that Alabama game, that I think, for me, Kentucky truly believes that, hey, we can compete right now. I love Will Stein, and Lane usually has one.
0: Yeah.
2: He has one. And I don't really count the Ole Miss one, because Ole Miss is a really good football team.
0: Yeah.
2: That was just an L. I think this was the one that Will Stein, he's calling all the dogs. Technically cats, but I just, in my gut, I don't know why, but it feels as though Kenny Minchie is starting to really kind of put his name out there as far as SEC is concerned of, hey, I'm one of the best that's doing it right now. And I think if Kentucky continue to run the football, I think defensively they're just going to have to match up with some of the athletes that LSU has. But something in my gut is telling me that Kentucky's about to pull off this upset. So you know what? I'm going with it. Give me Kentucky.
0: Okay. I like it. So we both have Kentucky plus 8.5, but Damian thinks they went outright. That'd be a big upset there. And LSU fans would not be happy, because their schedule's got a lot of difficult games on it. And if you lose this one, you're probably not making a playoff.
2: Nope.
0: So that would be a massive win there for Kentucky. All right. Two more games to go. We got a little bit of a rivalry game going on in Dallas, Texas. You've got Red River. Number one Texas Longhorns taking on Oklahoma. Texas a 7.5-point favorite. 2:30 kick tomorrow on ABC. Greg McElroy will be on the call for that one. Weather's not going to be a factor in this one. I think this might be a nasty game, though. And I know we're all down on Oklahoma because they're so bad offensively, but defensively, they're still pretty good. And when you go and dive into the numbers, I know this is crazy to think about, Like, Arch Manning and John Mateer are a lot more comparable than most people would want to admit. I think we all agree that Arch passes the eye test a little more, maybe hasn't had as many catastrophic turnovers like John Mateer.
2: But they're close.
0: But they're, the turnovers are there, and the lack of production at times is there. I'm not going to – I mean, I have a hard time believing Texas isn't going to win this game because their defense is so good. I think they have the best defense in college football. But I think the offenses are a little more comparable than maybe people would want to admit. It's a weird game. This game always gets weird. Maybe this is the one where Texas puts together and they just blow the doors off Oklahoma. I like Texas to win. I kind of like Oklahoma plus 7.5.
2: Okay.
0: Like, I could see this being a 17-10 kind of a football game.
2: I got you. I think I'm with you. Oklahoma's defense will keep them afloat.
0: But can they do it for 60 minutes?
2: Correct.
0: Yeah.
2: And that's where I kind of struggle of truly believing that they're going to be able to put 60 minutes of good to dominant defense together. And the offense, again, if it hasn't been good, if you struggled to score against New Mexico, John Mateer ain't got no hope against Texas. Like, yeah. I could see Texas getting up by 2 scores and not letting it go. So I think Texas wins, and I also think they cover that 7.5. Either by 10, they might win by 10,
0: yeah,
2: maybe by 14, but you're going to know, like, man, this game was kind of nasty.
0: Yeah. Yeah, I feel like this one might be kind of gross tomorrow. All right, so those are some of our predictions. We've still got to get to Alabama and Georgia. We want to get to your predictions as well. 205-834-9450. Now, a lot of you have already chimed in on the text line. So we are going to run to a break, come back, our picks for Alabama and Georgia, and your predictions as well on Jax.
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0: All right, final few minutes of the show here. Welcome back into Morning Jocks. Me and Damian about to give you our predictions for Alabama and Georgia, and we will get some of your score predictions as well. As many of you have chimed in this morning, like Josh from Cold Springs, he says he has Indiana or Nebraska upsetting Indiana 17-14. He's got Mizzou 34 over A&M 28, Florida 42, South Carolina 21. He's got Texas over OU 21-10, Kentucky upsetting LSU 24-21, just like Damian. And then he's got Alabama 42, Georgia 34. He says, roll damn tide at the end of his message. All right, we'll get to a couple more of those here in a minute. But first, our prediction, pretty big game coming up tomorrow afternoon, tomorrow night down in Bryant-Denny Stadium there, Damian, as Alabama, a 1.5-point favorite at home against Georgia. Alabama, the much more tested team up to this point in the season. Georgia has not played a difficult schedule whatsoever. So how good are they really? We think they're really good, but we'll see how they respond against the most talented team that they've played this year. And likewise for Alabama, the most difficult team that they have played up to this point in the year and probably until a potential college football playoff run, the toughest team that either one of these guys will face. So with that being said, Alabama 1.5-point favorite on the or at home against Georgia. Based on the weather projections, it's going to be a little drier than we expected tomorrow, so it shouldn't have too much of an impact. If you're worried that Alabama's not going to be able to throw the football, I think they're going to be able to throw the football okay. And with that in mind, that really changes, I mean, for me, how I view and how I would predict this game. So if we're assuming they've got all that cool vacuum technology under the field, so it's going to be a dry field, it's not going to be too rainy during the football game, that means Keelan Russell's going to be able to spin it. And if he is able to go and have the full playbook at his disposal in this game, that gives me confidence that Alabama is going to be able to win this football game. I think it's going to be close. It's going to be a tough one. I can't come out here and say I think Alabama's going to go and win by 2 touchdowns. Maybe they will. Maybe Georgia will win by 2 touchdowns. Who knows? But I think it's going to be a close game. It always is with these two. So I'm going to take Alabama. I will take Alabama to cover and win. I'll go 31-27.
2: Okay.
0: Over Georgia.
2: Yeah, I'm right there with you, brother. I think Alabama is the best team in the nation right now. They are playing like it. And if the weather is, like you said, if it's a little bit drier than it was intended, well, what we expected it to be earlier in the week, this offense is reeling. They're rolling.
0: Mm-hmm.
2: Georgia hasn't been tested. And I don't know if your get right situation is going to be looking across the Alabama offense and saying, oh, we got to stop this. No, I think Alabama is the better football team going into it. I think they've been battle tested. Any way that they've been able to go out and win football games, they've been able to do it. The defense has also been scoring touchdowns as well. And everybody likes to talk about, oh, the last time we saw these two teams match up at the SEC championship. Well, to me, Alabama has vastly improved since that moment.
0: Mm-hmm.
2: I don't really know if Georgia has definitely improved in all areas since the SEC championship game because they ain't been tested. Alabama has. I think Alabama wins 38-31.
0: Okay, so there we go. Me and Damian, we both have Alabama by a touchdown over the Dogs. All right, let's get to more of your text here before we hand you off to McElroy and Kubelik in the morning. Appreciate everyone that joins in on the fun here on Final Score Fridays. Like our friend Bammer Abroad, he's over there in London. He says, game won't kick off until after midnight for me. I think it'll be close at halftime. I'll fall asleep on the couch for the third quarter and then wake up as Alabama pulls off a 31-28 victory. Yeah, that'll be about 3 a.m. your time over there. So,
2: man.
0: That's dedication right there. All right, our buddy Matt Lincoln, he chimes in. He says, Florida takes down South Carolina 42-10. Missouri over A&M 52-42. That'd be fun to watch. I'm fine with that. Ole Miss 56, Vanderbilt 13.
2: Now you're talking my language.
0: LSU over Kentucky 31-28. Alabama wins and dismantles Georgia 45-17.
2: Woo! Woo! Boy, ain't nobody gonna be sleeping in Tuscaloosa if that happens.
0: That that would be a statement right there. No doubt about it. Let's see. This one just says Kirby's not man enough. That's all that text said. Kirby's not man enough. Let's see. Andy chimes in. He says, go Cats. He liked you picking the upset over LSU, and he has Alabama 42-28 over Georgia.
2: Let's go.
0: All right. Let's see. Don, his score predictions for the week. He has Florida 38-17 over South Carolina, Missouri 28, A&M 21, Ole Miss 35, Vanderbilt 24, Texas 21, Oklahoma 14. And look at Don. He's got Alabama winning 24-21 over Georgia.
2: Okay.
0: We've come a long way from predicting a Kentucky win in a 6-6 season for Alabama.
2: Yeah, buddy.
0: Even Don's seeing the light with the tide. Our buddy Jamie Bailey, he chimes in. Alabama 31, Georgia 24. Okay. Brandon says, this is a Gunnar Stockton legacy game.
2: Oh,
0: okay. All right. Somebody says Georgia 35-21 over Alabama. Hate watch for me. Okay. I like the honesty there. I appreciate that. All right. And then our other Jamie, he says Alabama 24, Georgia 20. Appreciate all of you texting in. We'll be back for Reaction Monday, 6 a.m. on Monday. Mac and Cube up next.
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16: Welcome in. McElroy and Kulik in the Morning, Friday, October 9th, 7 a.m. Leading you into a massive weekend of college football. We had some fun college football last night. You have more coming up tonight. We'll get to that. You got Iowa at Washington tonight. Iowa State at BYU tonight. So a couple good ones that you're going to be able to get tonight. And then obviously a full day coming up tomorrow. We'll update you on the weather, get you the situation. There's what it looks like. Appears as though things are going to be in better shape for the game. Georgia and Alabama tomorrow night. Obviously tailgating is going to be affected. But as it appears right now, Greg, playing the game, not going to be an issue for Bama and Georgia in Tuscaloosa.
17: Not at all. After multiple days of speculating and fear-mongering, it might even be dry at kickoff. Actually, in all likelihood, will be dry at kickoff. So I'm all for, like, hey, prepare for the worst, hope for the best. But man, I'm glad that this storm moved up a little bit. I just want to see this game played in quality environment where the best team wins, not where it's a bit circumstantial, you know? So I'm relieved for that. I know everyone's being weather aware down on the Gulf Coast, but I'm glad to see that this thing's going to move through really, really quickly and hopefully won't have too much of an impact.
16: No, it's great to see that, and still stay safe if you're down in the Gulf. And a lot of people were probably intending to head down there for fall break this weekend. And you're still going to have a hurricane that's going to make landfall tonight in the Pensacola area. So for our friends down in the Florida Panhandle, Pensacola, Mobile, be safe, be cautious, take the right precautions there. And then going to move on up into Birmingham probably Saturday, late afternoon, and then potentially be through with 50, 60-mile-an-hour winds. And that's the one thing that if you're talking about how this is going to affect the game, Greg, wet track, number one, but then you've told us multiple times, and it looks like it's going to be windy. That's going to affect the passing game for both teams.
17: It is. I saw it, though, and they were – now, obviously, how the heck do you forecast wind, right? But it's looking like after 6 o'clock P, you're looking at about 10 miles an hour. There could be a couple gusts. The heaviest wind you're going to see is in the morning. That's between 8 and 9 a.m. That's about 18 miles an hour. That would have a pretty decent impact on throws that are around 20 yards downfield or more. But the real brutal wind is when you're upwards of 25 miles an hour. That's like what we had at Texas A&M last year. That was against Miami in the playoff game, Cole. Remember that one? I mean, that was like That was outrageously difficult. So 10 miles an hour you can deal with, shouldn't have a huge impact. Outside of maybe the occasional deep ball that could drift ever so slightly, it's going to put more of an onus on the wide receivers making adjustments than will the quarterbacks being accurate.
16: Absolutely. So a huge day of college football coming. Let's quickly go back to last night because I didn't see this coming at all. And I know you guys were texting the group text a little bit during our game last night. I was in Jonesboro, Arkansas, 56-49. And I said it in the group chat with you guys. We said it on the broadcast multiple times. Butch Jones, Major Applewhite in our meetings, both were making jokes about how they thought this was going to be a 2.5-hour game. Yeah. They were both going to go ball control. They both were going to run the football, which South Alabama did. I would give them credit. They just didn't have a lot of 2- and 3-yard runs. They had a lot of 40- and 50-yard runs. They ran right into the end zone a lot of the times. This was, for those that are not aware, if you didn't watch the game last night, this was the highest-scoring game in college football this season combined.
17: It wasn't close.
16: And it was wild. I mean, you learn some things about these two teams. And I tell you, there are going to be some parts of them that are fun to watch. And South Alabama had the run game going. It was pretty impressive to watch. They benefited from a couple of turnovers on defense, which if they don't get a couple of those turnovers, this thing might have just kept going back and forth, and we could have put another 30 on the board. But it was wild. Don't know how much of it you got to actually check out, G-Mac, but the offense was unbelievable in this one last night.
17: I got to watch a lot of it. We were over at our friend's house. And they had watched, like, the Saban doc or whatnot. And then I turned your game on. They're like, why you want to watch South Alabama and Arkansas State? Let's watch the Cowboys-Bucks. I'm like, first of all, I don't care about the Cowboys or the Bucks. Second of all, Cole's on the game. I'm watching this game. And I was, I mean, I texted you at halftime. I was like, that was about as entertaining a first half as it gets. Like, if you are, like, into defense optional, and there were just some great offensive plays, too, but, like, it looked like a midweek game should look. Like, that's what you want. Like, this is so entertaining. It's back and forth. Whoever has the ball last. Even a 2-score lead in the second half throughout most of it never felt like it was safe. You know what I'm saying? Like, it was just a really enjoyable game. I thought you guys did a great job. There was a point, though, I was a little concerned about Dave's voice. I felt like Dave was having to punch it a lot. And I was like, he's not going to be able to talk tomorrow or else he's going to need a decent amount of Singer spray and maybe some Hall's cough drops because he had to call a bunch of touchdowns last night, dude.
16: It was he was stretching a little bit. 50 carries for 296 yards, 6 rushing touchdowns for South Alabama last night. Now you think about this. They put up 56 points. Their quarterback went 6 of 10 for 76 yards.
17: Yeah.
16: And Jared Hollins has played really well this year, but Trey Owens, I'm assuming you hadn't seen a lot of Trey Owens before.
17: Never seen him before.
16: And I remember when I put the film on, there were two guys that I saw for Arkansas State that kind of wowed me. Trey Owens, because I was like, hold on now. This kid looks different when the ball comes out. Like, he can throw it. He is a Texas quarterback transfer. He goes 32 of 43, 418, 4 touchdowns. Did have the 2 picks. One of them was a tip ball. And then the Solomon Baggett kid, this running back. Now, he carried it 4 times for 28 yards, caught a couple passes. But I'm just telling you, pass pro, doing little things, like he's a true freshman running back, and he looked great. That's a kid that, I hate saying this. I don't like saying this, but it's just the reality where we are. He's not going to be at Arkansas State next year. Somebody's going to find him and say, we want him in our backfield because he can play. But this is what you got last night. 105 combined points, most in FBS this year. South Alabama, consecutive games with 50 points for the second time as an FBS team. They did it in 2023. The 56 points are the most on the road in program history. For Arkansas State, 49 points are the most against an FBS opponent since 23. It's the most points for Arkansas State in a loss since 2021. So Trey Owens, first FBS player with 400 passing yards, 4 touchdowns, rushing touchdown in a loss since anyone? He's a very famous SEC quarterback in very recent memory.
17: Jalen Milroe.
16: No, there was 400 passing yards, actually.
17: Oh, that was 400 total yards.
16: 400 passing yards, 4 passing touchdowns, and a rushing touchdown. It was
17: Diego
16: one of the wild.
17: Pavia.
16: That Texas game would have been a good one. No, it was the Jaden Daniels Ole Miss game.
17: Ah, oh yeah. That was a good game.
16: It was basically like our game.
17: Sure, it wasn't night. John Rice Plumlee?
16: God, that was a good one, too. That would have been rushing also, though, not passing.
17: Definitely rushing, but there's a lot of yards in that one. There's, you know what, why did I not expect that one to be an LSU game? I was thinking Ole Miss for sure. That's what we should have gone with.
16: Absolutely.
17: That was a no-brainer.
16: Keenan Phillips last night for South Alabama, 19 carries, 157 rushing yards, 3 rushing touchdowns, a 100-yard kickoff return for touchdown. Third player in the last 15 years with 150 rushing yards, 3 rushing touchdowns, and a kickoff return for touchdowns. Do you even want to try to take a shot at the other two?
17: Can I have a general era? If you give me a general era, I feel like I can get it. Devin Hester?
16: Yeah, one of them, that's a good guess. One of them, Darrington Evans at App State. I don't think you were going to get that one.
17: No.
16: The other one is a little bit after you in the SEC. Think about 150 rushing yards, 3 rushing touchdowns with a 100-yard kickoff return.
17: Yeah, I mean, I would say Darren McFadden or Felix Jones, but that's a little before me.
16: This guy probably shouldn't. It didn't feel like he should be returning kicks because he was too big, but he was fast enough to be able to do it.
17: I'm going to say Lynn Bowden.
16: Todd Gurley.
17: Oh.
16: I forgot he returned kicks, but yeah.
17: Good player.
16: He could. Oh, great player. He could get it. He could get it done. I don't think there's any doubt about it.
17: I feel like Lynn Moen was a pretty good guess.
16: That was a good guess, yes. Especially when he took over and they basically went triple option.
17: Correct.
16: So you also had Liberty over Sam Houston State, 35-3 last night. Western Kentucky gets to 2-4 with a 34-13 win against Missouri State. How about UTSA, Jeff Traylor's group? They knock off a 4-1 South Florida team, 31-24 last night. They're 5-1 now. So UTSA putting a really nice season together. That was a big win for them. So a lot of football action going on last night. And I mentioned, you got more tonight, Florida State. And Louisville is also tonight, 6 o'clock on ESPN. Could this be – I mean, Louisville now looks gettable, Greg. And Florida State is in there 3-2. If you find a way to get this one, all of a sudden you're 4-2, knock off Louisville, which it wouldn't be a great Louisville team, but before the season that would have been one that we said probably not going to get, probably not going to happen. I mean, it's you're 2 wins away from bowl eligibility. This could be a huge opportunity for Florida State tonight.
17: I'd almost expect them to win this one. Like, Louisville, okay, for whatever reason, has kind of gone sideways a bit. Like, they are just so inconsistent. Like, I love Jeff Brohm. I think the world of Jeff Brohm. I think he's a great coach. But he's a big game hunter, man. And, like, there's games that they play that's like, what the heck was that? You know what I'm saying? Florida State, though, has quietly been charging. They got 2 really good backs. They got a difference-making wide receiver. I think Ashton Daniels, they kind of know how to coach around him a bit. They're better on defense than you realize. You look back at the Bama game, like, oh, they give up a million yards and a million points. Yeah, but if you look at the throws that Keelan Russell made in that game, there's not a lot of college quarterbacks that are making that throw regularly. So I think they can close some windows on defense, and I think I would not be that surprised if Florida State by season's end is actually decent. I don't know if I'm going to go as far as to like playoff contender or anything, but I think they're better than what people realize.
16: Absolutely. So also tonight you get Washington State at Utah State on the CW. That's at 8 o'clock. So late kick. Wyoming at San Jose State on CBS Sports Network. But I mean, you get started early, 6 o'clock, and you get a late kick, 9:15 on ESPN. Iowa State at BYU. So you got some good football on tonight. We will spend a little bit more time on a couple of those games. We'll spend a lot more time on the games tomorrow. Alabama, Georgia, Greg, is obviously going to be a massive matchup, and we had to, you know, you have promos for different times in your game. We had promos for some of the games tomorrow, and we talked about that game just a little bit during our game last night. And obviously, I've had a lot of people ask me about it. It's wild going back and forth with it, trying to find the blatant matchup advantages on one side or the other. It is. It feels like one of the more, on paper, with what we've done looking at it ahead of time, one of the more closer contested games that I've sort of tried to put together for a while.
17: Yeah, I'll disagree with that. I've watched that Georgia-Oklahoma game about 5 times this week, I feel like. I've probably watched like 8 times overall. I mean, tell me this, Cole. Seriously, tell me this. I think Georgia's defense is very good. Very, very good. Super physical bunch. But I think you can get after him a little bit on the middle of the field. And the weather being good in this game is pretty significant. Because I think there are areas to attack this defense. I'm not saying it's not a good group. It's absolutely a good group. I'm just saying it's not an impenetrable force. I think you got to be able to hold up front for sure. But there's not really a dynamic pass rusher that like scares me to death. I think I just have to make sure my quarterback plays on time. And I think tight ends over the middle of the field can be really impactful. And I think crossing routes can be really impactful. So I think it's going to be fascinating because I have all the

0: And people assume that when we say, oh, well, they haven't done this. You know what I mean? They haven't done that. There's a big difference between haven't and can't. Like, we need to understand that. Like, okay, so Gunnar Stockton hasn't worked the middle of the field in the intermediate areas of the field. Okay, I don't, okay, does it, can he can't do it or he hasn't done it? Like, we got to draw that line. And there are some things with Georgia where there are a bunch of quote unquote haven'ts. Doesn't mean they can't, just means they haven't. So I think they are well equipped to work the middle of the field. I think they are well equipped to take advantage of the soft spot of the Alabama defense, which, in my opinion, I still think they're elite on the corners. I still think they're elite there. I know it hasn't played that way all the time. I know Dejon Lee's been a little up and down, but if I'm attacking Bam, I want to attack him between 11 and 20 yards downfield, between the numbers. Like, that's where I want to get him. Now I think that's where Georgia's going to try to attack him too. That's what I would do. And I wouldn't blame him for doing that. Here's the other thing. I think Georgia's defense is extremely gettable in the exact same spot. So, as I've watched this game more and more, this is a holistic way of me saying over. I'm thinking points in this one, believe it or not, now that the weather's settling.
1: It's I think some people would be surprised. I would not, because I just sat through the highest scoring game in college football this entire season last night. So I'm just used to points right now and feel like everybody's going to get them. But we'll spend more time on it. We'll talk more Georgia, Alabama, get to more games coming up this weekend. You be a part of the show as well, tweeting at Mac and Cube. Stanford Steve going to join us this hour to give us his thoughts on College game day, going inside Coleman Coliseum, being in Tuscaloosa. Spencer Holbrook going to join us later in the show to give us a couple of items from a Texas perspective here, and see, or Oklahoma perspective, playing against Texas and maybe what that offense can do a little bit differently to be ready. That's going to be interesting to watch off the bye week, what Oklahoma can potentially put together. So all that and more coming up next right here on Jocks.
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4: All right, welcome back in. McElroy and Kubelik in the morning. Appreciate you guys tuning in, talking some college football. We'll bring you the Rubik's Kubelik at 8 a.m. this morning. 4-1 last week. So, second version coming up this week. Stanford Steve with us in 10 minutes. Spencer Holbrook at 9 a.m. So plenty more to get to, plenty more college football to discuss. 205-834-9450 if you want to get in on any questions on any teams to discuss across the course of the show. Today you can also text in to be a part of the show. These two defensive lines, something we were talking about during the break, and it does feel like, I mean, this one feels like it's kind of going to come down to quarterback play, who makes the mistake. Who fumbles the football, who throws that last pick late. But the defensive line could be what causes that, because we haven't really seen either of these quarterbacks just make a lot of mistakes on their own. Which group is more likely to force those mistakes in this matchup, in your opinion, Greg? Is it Alabama or is it Georgia?
5: Well, I think Georgia is certainly the more they're certainly – they feel stouter. They feel a little deeper. I think Alabama is more opportunistic. That's proven out over the course of time. If you look at just the turnover numbers since Kane Womack's been in town, compared to the turnovers numbers that you see with the match, with more of a match style defense, I think Alabama is more prone to force the mistake. But if you look at, say, Georgia's more prone, probably, I don't know if you see it this way, Georgia's more prone to probably take care of the football. You know what I mean? When you go back and watch last year's game, there were some things on last year's game that I think Bama can really lean into. One, the third down performance, that was really, really, really advantageous. I think it's absolutely imperative that Alabama stops the run in this game. They have to get Georgia behind the sticks. They have to get up and challenge the wide receivers. And frankly, I think if you look at the wide receivers that Alabama's faced so far this year, I think Taylor Taylor's a really good receiver. Where do you think Georgia's wideouts rank as far as fearfulness amongst the groups that Alabama's faced this year?
4: Who?
5: This answer might surprise you from me.
4: Okay. As far as the other teams that Alabama has faced, I mean, Florida State is at least going to give you one scary big play threat. It's a different body type. Kentucky's receivers are pretty good. South Carolina's, all right, I'm going to say Mississippi State 1, Kentucky, yes, 2, Florida State 3. I might take Georgia over Florida State. If I did go Florida State, it would be Florida State, Georgia, or maybe Georgia, Florida State. So 3 or 4.
5: See, I would have them 3. I'd go Mississippi State 1, which that's what everyone's going to be shocked by, is the Mississippi State's wideouts are far scarier to me than Georgia's right now. They're just so dang fast. Like, they are so fast. I mean, you have four guys that run 10 200s. I mean, that they particularly – they recruit off the track meet field. That's all they do. So – that group really scares me. The big play potential is always there. And I think Deuce Robinson is next level. Like, he's just such a tough matchup. I would have Georgia right after that and Kentucky after them, because I think when Alabama played Kentucky, they didn't know what they had at wide receiver. You know what I'm saying? I think if Bama played Kentucky now, it'd be a closer conversation, but not right now. Not with what they were when they were them. You know what I'm saying?
4: Well, Kenny Darby is starting to emerge now. And
5: for sure.
4: I think that's what kind of makes them a little bit different. Nick Anderson has had he's played well when he's been healthy. And DJ Miller, solid as well. That's close. I'm fine leaning Georgia there. It could go either way. But, yeah, it brings in a perspective a little bit of kind of what this is and what they faced. And now what I would say is you combine the running backs, offensive line, quarterback of those other teams, and it makes things a little bit different when you're facing all of it. But just referencing that point and who can be more disruptive, who can be more problematic, it's fair when you look at it that way. What else is going to be fair? The prices you can find at Bromberg's. Tell our listeners what they can get there.
5: Well, Bromberg's is just the quality that you have. 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The sales staff is incredibly knowledgeable, and they take great care of you. 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They've been serving this community for 190 years. So if you're in the market for an engagement ring, if you have friends that are getting married in the fall, maybe you just need to go check out Bromberg's and see if they're registered. If they are, I'm sure they are. If they're local, I'm sure they're registered. Go and get them something that's special that will remind them of you every single time they use that piece. 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
4: All right, let's get to a break. When we come back, Stanford Steve was at the, what is it called, a preview, review? What is it? First
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4: Time you watch a premiere. hadn't been much sleep, folks. 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
5: 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I like the preview.
4: I think when we start talking about
5: games on Fridays, we'll just call them previews. It sounds fancy. I kind of am into
4: that. It is. We'll preview the Saban doc that Stanford Steve had a chance to watch with some pretty famous people next right here on Jock.
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0: All right, welcome back in. McElroy and Kubelik in the morning, Friday, October 9th, 7:30 a.m. right here on Jocks. Going to go back to the Higginbotham Hotline. He joins us, Greg, each and every week, thanks to our friends at Atlas Senior Living at Stanford Steve.
1: 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And they are proud sponsors of Alabama and Auburn Athletics. So go and join that Pick'em contest and win $150 of Amazon gift cards. He joins us every week. Stands for Steve. Hey, did you sit next to Jimmy Sexton last night? I want to know what the power order was in the lineup. Where'd you sit?
2: Greg, if there was ever an event that I did not deserve to be at, it was last night, man. Like, the alignment of the Alabama dignitaries and then me walking in, I was like, I need to get out of the way. Where's the bar? I will hang out over here, and when it starts, I will walk in and take it all in. But it was really cool, man. Really, really cool. Reese MC'd the event. They played a clip from each of the docuseries. Your appearance was absolutely fantastic, talking about your Saban mannerisms as you're coaching your kindergarten basketball team. That brought the house down. Of course, Coach had a comment about you after that, which got a lot of laughs, but the experience just was just it just really hit me, man. Like him talking about his father and his upbringing felt really, really similar to my dad, and I lost my dad in high school, and you know the idea of just trying to keep making him proud, and Miss Terry talked about that, you know, meeting him and knowing what he was when he was young, and it's deep, man. It's deep. I mean, there's footage in the locker room when he makes the decision to go to Tua in the national championship. Like, it's incredible. People, you know, I know people in Tuscaloosa lived it, appreciated the hell out of it, but I felt like those people even got something out of it because there was stuff they learned and they didn't know. And I think it just sets up for a spectacular setup for this docuseries, because you just look at the time, man, 17 years, like, and then you go back, and that's what he does. Like, he talks about LSU, the differences and all that, the Dolphins, coming to the Dolphins. And I learned a ton just in the clips. I can't wait to sit down and bang the whole thing out, because he's the best ever, man. And you know him better than I do, and I'm fortunate enough to be with him on the road. And he continues just to break my stones, and we have an awesome relationship. But it was really, really cool. And I know, you know how he is with being a perfectionist. And like last night was a big deal, and he knocked it out of the park with Miss Terry, and it was great, man. It was really, really cool to be here for it.
0: Well, I don't think we're going to be able to let you go without asking what the comment was about McElroy after his clip played.
2: Well, you know, it's just, you know, Greg, with, you know, Coach talked about how allegedly smart he is, and he's coaching, you know, kindergarten kids. So, yeah, you're right. They're wrong every single time, and use your hands in the right way. That's all.
1: First of all, like, the funny thing about Coach is we just have one of those relationships. Like, I think you do with him, too. Like, you haven't been around him as long as I have. God willing, like, y'all are still on the game day show together in 17 years. Like, the level of chop busting that will go on between you and him over time is only going to improve. Like, dude, it's to the point now where it's just absolutely ruthless. Like, we did an event at Birmingham Country Club last year where we just killed each other for an hour. People are like, do y'all always talk to each other like that? I was like, yeah. Like, it's just, if he's not busting your chops, you guys are not friends. Like, I want him ripping me, and I need to rip it back, right?
2: It's so funny you said that, because Miss Terry told me that at the national championship. She's like, you know, he really likes you. I'm like, well, I can't tell, because all he does is take shots at me. She's like, nope, that's the point. Exactly the point. When he does that, 100%. He likes you, and he wants it to be ongoing. He wants to keep it coming. So it was, it's been awesome, man. I'm so fortunate to be able to spend time with him and just see him. Because, you know, Greg, the whole deal is the process. And that's the first episode. I think that's the one that aired last night. And when people see Dr. Rosen, I think they're going to be blown away. Absolutely blown away. The guy, Cole, I'm sure you know the story, but he's the psychiatrist at Michigan State. He went and talked to before they go and play Ohio State as number one team in the country and a 28-point underdog. And from that game on, when you look at Coach's record, it changes. But this guy, I mean, Coach's quote.
1: He's a mad scientist.
2: The players at Michigan State called him the wizard dude. And that's exactly what he looks like. Like, he's going to be the story. When that episode comes out, people like on the internet, social media, they're gonna be like, look at Saban. He found an actual wizard. So that whole idea, the mental aspect, was really, really I was taken away by that, too.
0: All right, so that will be cool. We also know we got some real football coming up this weekend that's going to be cool, and I'm sure it's been a massive topic of conversation at the premiere last night, just around town, you being in Tuscaloosa. First off, just give us kind of the layout of game day, what you guys are doing, what you had to change, how that's going to operate tomorrow.
2: Yeah, with how big of an operation it is, and we have the best ops team in the world, and the amount of trucks and stages and all that, like, you know, there had to be a decision made yesterday. And when it was made, you know, it was the worst part of the storm was going to be when we're on the air. So we didn't want that. We want fans to be able to experience it. We're in Tuscaloosa, you know, coach's premier. Most importantly, it's Georgia, Alabama. So we decided to go inside. We're still going to have fans. I think it's going to set up awesome because it's a chance to do something different. But also give the fans experience of something. Like, we're still going to do the field goal inside, which will be awesome. Still,
1: where is it at?
2: 3 yards measured off. Inside. We're doing it inside.
1: I understand that, but there's more than one building in Tuscaloosa, Stanford. Where are we going?
2: Sorry. Sorry. The Coleman Coliseum.
1: Coleman Coliseum? Sorry.
2: Yes, sir.
1: The basketball arena.
2: Yep.
1: All right, beautiful.
2: Yeah, he's going out with a brand new one. Facility, but you know, he won't give us the pass to the gates to get inside. You know how he is. So we're gonna, you know, fans, the whole nine, and it'll be great. I mean, the energy is obviously awesome whenever we come here, and Coach and Pat, you know, have added to that, obviously. So really, really fired up for it.
1: It's gonna be great. As far as the game is concerned, like, Steve, I'm telling you, the more I watch this game, the more I'm strengthening on the Tide, and the more I'm strengthening on points. I think Bama's the more. Yep. I think Bama's the more dynamic offense. I think both defenses are going to kind of have their hands full. It's kind of my impressions. So I'm thinking Bama, and I'm thinking points here. Where are you at?
2: I am also. I just look at how different Alabama's defense is. I mean, you guys have watched the tape. I absolutely, absolutely love number 11 for Alabama's defense, Griffin. Like, the idea that dude was playing high school football, he must have been punishing people last year with how good he is. I mean, he's second on the depth chart, but you guys see how much he plays. But him and four, I just look at what they weren't able to do last year, and that was to play with physicality. But I know they still give up explosive plays, but I just love the mantra of them. They just keep playing like they don't ever get down. They're still an attacking style. They tackle well in open field. What I'm really interested in the matchup when it goes is both of the tight end rooms. Like, both of these teams, I believe, are vulnerable in the middle of the field. Like, you want to put pressure on those linebackers because of how side to side they play and how they want to play the run and all that. But you have absolute weapons to attack that. So I look at Georgia as being in the 12 personnel. It sounds like Canyon's not going to play again. But Georgia had 8 guys catch at least 2 balls, you know, against Vanderbilt. Like, that's not normal. So you look at that and, like, the idea why, you know, they want to make you tackle every single time. Like, get the ball in space. Bobo's been great with, you know, side to side. And then running at you. So I think I'm with you. I think these defenses are in for it. Turnovers, obviously, is enormous. But the idea of the athleticism of both defenses on the field against the talent that they're going to face is what sets up and what makes Georgia-Alabama, Georgia-Alabama.
0: Absolutely. Stanford Steve joining us on the Higginbotham Hotline. He's with us each and every week thanks to Atlas Senior Living. LSU-Kentucky, another one I know that people are going to be interested in this weekend. I kind of don't see this game being close. I think Kentucky struggles to get to the quarterback. I think Sam Leavitt's finding a little bit more from the pocket, not maybe leaving early. This little hamstring injury may have been a blessing in disguise for him. How do you see Kentucky-LSU going this weekend?
2: I still like Kentucky. I mean, I know what they looked like last week and how it looks bad that they had to come back in overtime. But you're giving me over a touchdown at home. And talking to the people in the SEC office that were here last night, it sounds like Vanderbilt and Ole Miss and then the Kentucky-LSU game are going to get the worst of the weather. So that, when I hear the worst, it's the rain and the wind. So I think that plays into Kentucky's favor. I understand the numbers with LSU and how they get after the quarterback, but I trust Will Stein to offset that with his personnel. I really liked what I've seen from Kentucky's offensive line. And again, I go back to, you know, it's another reason why I like Bama against Georgia. This is Georgia's, I mean, no offense to Arkansas, but this is their first true road games. And these offensive lines that have gone on the road have looked like totally different teams, whether it's lack of communication, people moving around front, stuff like that. So I believe Kentucky. Mitchie's been great. And, you know, I know he's talked a little bit saying that they haven't seen anything. And, you know, Lane has that on the big screens in the facility. But I still lean towards Kentucky at home plus those points.
1: I'm with you. That's the side I'm on. I think it's an interesting one for sure. Two more I'm really intrigued by. Just good old-fashioned Big Ten matchups with UCLA and Oregon and Indiana-Nebraska. inaugural Big Ten members. Am I crazy to think that Nebraska is going to give Indiana all they want? Like, I feel like we've ridden that momentum train a million times. I think Indiana's super gettable. I think Jamal Rule playing for Nebraska is imperative. He's got to be able to go at running back. But I think Calandria can make some things hurt against an Indiana defense that hasn't really done much. And I also think, too, if you can somehow slow down Indiana's rushing attack, you can get after him. So I kind of lean Nebraska plus points, and I kind of like UCLA plus points. Am I crazy to like the dogs in those two spots?
2: No, no, or maybe you are because I like both sides too.
1: Oh boy!
2: When I go back and watch Indiana's defense against Childs and talking to Chip Kelly after the fact, and how the idea of is if you're going to be a sitting duck and just leave your quarterback in the middle of the pocket against Indiana, he's not going to make it through the game. Like, and that's what you saw in the second half with Northwestern. And Childs had, it was 22 of 29, almost 300 yards. But what did they do? They rolled him out. They kept moving the pocket. They didn't let him be a sitting target for the attacking style that Brian Haynes wants to do. And when you watch Calandria for Nebraska, he's the same kind of player. He wants to be out there running around. He's a little reckless with his body, and he needs to get out of bounds a little bit more. But, I feel like I say this about one team every single week across the country, guys. Is if not now, when? Like Nebraska, you're undefeated. You haven't beat a ranked team in 10 years. Like, if you're not going to beat one now, when are you going to do it? So yeah. I'm with you, Greg. I believe Nebraska has the goods to hang around and keep this close. And then with UCLA, the biggest thing that worries me about UCLA is – first off, when I watch them, they're really well coached, man. Just watching how they don't, you know, go for eye candy and all that stuff. But this is a monstrous step up in talent on the perimeter. Like they're what, second or third in the country in interceptions, UCLA, and they played, you know, they benefited from some bad quarterback play. But DeCorian Moore and McClellan and Stewart, like that's the cream of the crop in the sport as far as that position. And UCLA hasn't faced that. So how do they play against that kind of speed in that environment? We've seen people go there and fold, but we've also seen people, you know, block all that stuff out like Indiana last year and go there and get a win. So that's the matchup to me is how does UCLA handle the dynamic personnel at Oregon?
0: Stanford Steve joining us on the Higginbotham Hotline. Thanks to Atlas Senior Living. When we went into this season and we began looking at certain teams, certain games, Hollywood Smothers, Relique Brown, Arch Manning, Cam Coleman, John Mateer, Isaiah Satanga, how excited we would be for Red River. And here we are sitting on a total of 39.5. How are you feeling about that one?
2: Scott and I had this conversation. He was just like, I can't believe I can't remember a game, a Red River game that had this less of juice. And I was like, I totally disagree. I mean, you have the number one team in the country in Texas. People have their opinions on that. But you have an Oklahoma team with their backs completely against the wall. And that's the great thing in college football, man. You can't measure desperation. They're off a bye week. They're going to throw everything at Arch and those guys. And, you know, when we have a graphic I know we're going to do. People have been talking about it. How similar Mateer and Arch's numbers are is really scary. And one team's ranked number one in the country, and the other's the biggest disappointment in the league. So I like Oklahoma to keep this close. Whatever they have to do, scrap, claw, you know, Mateer makes some plays, but I think they're going to make life miserable for Arch. That defense, obviously, they want to get to the quarterback more with Wine rushing the quarterback and those guys up front. But I look at Oklahoma being a pain in the butt all day and keeping it close all day.
1: I think it's going to be interesting. It's going to be very interesting. Texas has some demons that they need to address.
2: Yep.
1: And if they don't, coming off a bye, it wouldn't surprise any of us that one goes the distance. A couple more here, Steve, that I find fascinating. First of all, I think it's a really just a solid week, just in general. Like, it's a good week to pick winners. A lot of winners on the card. I'm obviously having a hard time finding some losers in here. SC Penn State, it feels like a pros versus Joes play. I can't take Penn State. I know Lincoln Riley's track record, three time zones away. I know all the challenges that they've had playing well. I know it's a quote-unquote hostile environment at the Whiteout. I get all of those things.
2: Yep.
1: I can't take Penn State right now. Can you?
2: No. It's the number one stay away. It's the number one stay away game for me. It's just, if you take USC, you're blocking out everything that's happened, and that's the major problem with everything that happened in Lincoln Riley's era, is that the issues traveling and all that. But when I look at the other side, like, nothing about Penn State scares me. And then this is what really bothers me, is their fans. Like, this is the lowest ticket prices they've ever had for a Whiteout. So I'm like, two games into a new coach's era, and this is what you guys are going to do? So that's just bad. Like, the Whiteout's supposed to pick your team up. This is the first time they've played a Whiteout game and they haven't been ranked. And you know what happened in the last time it happened? That they weren't ranked? They beat Ohio State, and that's the last time they beat Ohio State. So kind of a sore loser mentality from Penn State's fan base. And, you know, it's what, five games into Campbell's tenure? Like, enough. Like, you root for the team and you go to the game. Like, that's what you do. So it's a dangerous spot for both teams. Because the other thing, USC still has a ton of big boys left on the schedule. They have to have this game, or else it's going to get extremely hot. And I think Thamel said $72 million is the buyout for Lincoln.
1: Yes.
2: Like, that's Jimbo numbers, you know?
1: Yeah.
0: It's wild to think about. Steve, great stuff. Really appreciate the time. Have fun in Tuscaloosa, and we'll catch up with you again next week.
2: Cole, as a guy that's getting on the road as much as I am, seeing what you're doing, brother, and being here this morning, I appreciate the heck out of you, man. Wherever the hell you're going to get some sleep, find it soon, but keep trucking, man. You're the man.
0: Appreciate you. We'll catch you next week, man. Have fun in Tuscaloosa. 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
0: All right, there we go. We'll go get to a break, come back, talk more Alabama, Georgia, more college football right after this on Jocks.
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0: Well, it looks like we will have a Category 3 hurricane that is going to hit the Gulf Coast later tonight. So if you were curious about where the weather is and where things are headed, that one is going to continue to be one to watch and monitor. But looks like it's going to be maybe a smidge more dangerous than some people thought, even though I think we all gave this the proper respect, GMAC, with what's coming tonight in South Alabama.
1: Yeah, and just be super weather aware, super safe. I don't know the first thing about hurricanes, nor do I know the first thing about prepping for them. But it's, you know, anytime you have a storm running through, just better to be safe than sorry, for sure. So we'll be thinking about everyone in South Alabama, everyone along the Gulf, and you know, hopefully they can get through it quickly and safely.
0: All right, we've talked a lot about Alabama and Georgia for good reason. It's an exciting matchup, and it's one that we will spend a lot of time on throughout the course of the day today. 77th meeting of those two teams. Alabama leads the series 45-27-4. They split their two meetings last year, of course. Both teams 5-0, 3-0 in the SEC. How about the second time in series history, Greg, that both teams have been 5-0 or better? The other was 1942. When eventual Heisman winner Frank Cinquich rallied number 2 Georgia from a 10-0 deficit to beat number 3 Alabama 21-10.
1: Now, yeah, they have, but you remember that game, don't you?
0: Cinquich just had to get, he had it going on the ground. I mean, it was,
1: he went off.
0: There's some luncheon in that game that was a little bit of a problem for the Alabama defense. But yeah, a nice comeback for Georgia there. 14th straight meeting where both teams are ranked, by the way. Longest active streak, tied for the third longest in AP poll history. 13th AP top 10 matchup. That ties Alabama and LSU for the most between SEC teams. So how about this one? An SEC or national title was on the line in 6 of the previous 9 meetings.
1: Crazy.
0: Yep. Nuts to think about.
1: Answer me this. Answer me this. When you look at the two teams, I honestly am curious your opinion. Who do you think is more talented?
0: It's really close. It's like I said earlier when we were going back and forth. I absolutely do, and it might be a slight Alabama lean. I think if you're just talking talent and you begin to break down some of the bigger bodies in this game, it's going to be a small Georgia lean. But we obsess about skill players, and when we talk about talent, that's usually where people go first, and I think Alabama may have the edge there, specifically at wide receiver and quarterback. I mean, let's listen, it's nothing against Gunnar Stockton. He's awesome, but, I mean, Keelan Russell has more talent. It's just, I mean, I don't think you have to be a football expert to see that. And it doesn't mean he's a better quarterback. It just means he's got more God-given ability. So it is close. And I agree with you. There are some people that don't, you know, maybe don't pay close attention to it that would say that's hard to imagine. So much has been made about the Georgia roster, but yeah, it may be Alabama. It's close. We'll talk more about it and give you the Rubik's Cubic, what it thinks, next on Jock.
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0: Welcome back in. McElroy and Kubelik in the morning, 8 a.m. Hour number two. We spent a lot of time on Georgia and Alabama, and of course, for good reason. There are some other great games out there that we need to get to, some that we will discuss inside the Rubik's Kubelik. Obviously, we bring it to you each and every week, something that we'll get to, that we'll discuss. Keep in mind, if you want to be a part of the show, a lot of different ways for you to do that. 205-834-9450. 205-834-9450. Also, you can tweet in at Mac and Cube. Be a part of the show there. A lot of different ways if you want to be involved with the show on Twitter. We get to those feedback. If you have questions that you have on certain games, it is a Max Ball Friday, so we'll get to previewing as many as humanly possible. But we also let the computers pick games. And the Rubik's Kubelik each and every week is brought to you by J.M. Wood Auctions. Their 53rd annual three-day machinery and chuck auction, September 22nd through the 24th, is already come and gone. But J.M. Wood's Auction House is where you're going to be able to go find all the machinery and truck needs that you have. 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All right, let's get to the Rubik's Kubelik. We have a 4-1 record heading into the weekend, G-Mac.
1: Uh-oh.
0: Five games today, so we'll quickly roll through them. A game that you brought up earlier with Stanford Steve. Out of the Big Ten, Indiana and Nebraska, plug it in.
2: Major input. Input.
3: Woo! Oh, done.
0: We have the receipt, even though we're in the hotel, and we are ready to roll. Rushing offense, Indiana 252, Nebraska 231, advantage Hoosiers. Rush defense, Nebraska allows 100 yards per game. It's pretty good, 30th in college football. Indiana allowed 64 rushing yards per game.
4: That's where you want to be.
0: 7th in the Big Ten. That is better than Nebraska. That is advantage Indiana as well. Now, Nebraska gets the edge in the turnovers. They're plus 6 on the season. That's 13th in all of college football. It's pretty good. Penalties also going to go to Indiana. 17 for 138 yards on the season. 23 for 202 for Nebraska. So not bad for the Cornhuskers, but Hoosiers just a little bit better in that department. You will get no differential in third down conversions offensively. 51.9% for Indiana, 52% for Nebraska. Third down defense also goes to Nebraska. 21% of third downs they allowed their opponents to convert. 26.9% for Indiana, so basically 27%.
1: Uh-oh.
0: This game also in Lincoln, keep in mind.
1: Oh, no. Double up.
0: That's an advantage for Nebraska. We go to the tiebreaker, and with an extra edge going to Nebraska by a margin of plus 0.5, the Rubik's Kubelik likes Nebraska to knock off Indiana this weekend.
1: Oh, my goodness.
4: Ooh, let's go.
1: The Rubik's Kubelik loves close losses. That's the other thing that goes in their favor.
0: I don't know if that has been calculated in or not, but it could potentially be a real thing. So
1: a close loss could become a win very quickly. A play or two here or there.
0: Texas A&M and Missouri is an interesting matchup in the SEC, John. Let's plug that one in.
5: Rubik's Kubelik.
6: Rubik's Kubelik.
7: Rubik's Kubelik.
0: All right, game in Lexington. That's advantage Wildcats. Rushing yardage. Kentucky is 133 per game. LSU's 238 per game. LSU's 15th in the nation in rush offense. That is advantage Tigers. Now, Kentucky's rush defense, 37 in the country, 133 yards a game.
4: Okay.
0: It's not bad. LSU gives up 58 rushing yards per game.
1: Oh, boy.
0: It's 4th in all of college football. Now.
1: Yeah, but against who? They've only played Clemson and A&M.
0: Did play Ole Miss in there somewhere.
1: And Ole Miss, that's right.
0: Turnovers, LSU is even. Kentucky is plus 5. That is not a double up. It is a massive advantage for the Wildcats.
4: Okay.
1: Wait, how is that not a double up?
0: you'd have LSU would have to be in the minus department there.
1: Ah, okay.
0: LSU's penalties are 31 for 256, Kentucky 27 for 259, so not a big advantage there. Third down conversions, Kentucky converts 40% of the time. LSU converts 52% of the time. That's 12th best in college football.
6: All right.
0: Your third down defense, LSU pretty good. 15th best in college football, 29.8% they allow. Kentucky allows opponents to convert on 44% of their third downs. That is 106th in college football.
1: Not great.
0: So, by a margin of plus three, the Rubik's Cube likes LSU.
4: Whoa, hold on now.
1: Oh, my gosh. The Rubik's Cube has such a big brand bias. It's sad.
0: That's it.
4: That's what it is.
0: That is it. That's why I had Missouri over
1: Double up. Better helmet. All right? Perfect. That's how it goes. I'm down on them.
0: I'll add it. I'll talk to the botanist in, at Redstone. We'll get that thing in. Don't worry about it. All right. We also have Red River this weekend. Texas at Oklahoma, neutral site, so nobody gets the advantage for a home game. Stay Bear, plug it in.
2: Major input. Input.
3: Woo! All done.
0: All right. No home field advantage here for Red River. Rushing yards per game, 99 for Oklahoma, 147 for Texas. Advantage Horns. Rush defense. Now, Oklahoma's 33rd in college football. They allow 115 rushing yards per game. That Oklahoma defense pretty good, right?
1: I think it's pretty solid.
0: Yeah, Texas allows 99 rushing yards per game.
4: Mm.
1: I think they're pretty good, too.
0: Yeah. So the stats would say. Texas is even in the turnovers.
4: Oh, boy. Oklahoma's
0: minus six. It's only 136th in college football.
4: Okay, so they're not dead last.
0: It's down there.
1: Yeah, but some of the throws, had they been made on time and to the right player, they wouldn't have been intercepted.
4: Wouldn't have been turnover. Yeah.
0: Totally fair. If some of those secondaries would have been more injured at the time.
4: You have a little bit more banged up.
0: Probably would not.
7: Oh, it's Jared Goff. What was his intent? Oh, his intent was to complete the pass. Oh, okay.
0: All right, so the penalties are not going to be one or the other. 25 for 250 for Texas, 26 for 214 for Oklahoma. Third down offense, Oklahoma's at 41%. Texas is at 50%.
4: Mm.
1: Fitty.
0: And finally, Texas converts 34% of their third downs or allows defensively. Oklahoma allows opponents to convert 22.5% of their third down. So finally, Oklahoma gets a nod in a department here by a margin of plus four.
4: Wow.
0: The Rubik's Cubic likes Texas big against Oklahoma.
1: Oh, my.
4: Well, yeah, Oklahoma didn't. They shouldn't even get off the bus.
0: Not according to computers, but this is why we don't let computers pick our teams that make the playoff.
7: Well, not anymore.
1: Whoa, that's what you think. That's what you want. You're a big computer guy.
0: Not. I'm good to have it for one segment a week, and we just, that's it.
4: That's
0: it. We let them talk, do their thing. One per week, and we let them nerd out, and then we move on. Talk about football the way it should be discussed. Finally, it's a big game in Tuscaloosa this weekend between Georgia and Alabama. Stay Bear, plug it in.
5: Rubik's Cubelic.
2: Rubik's Cubelic.
0: Rubik's Cubelic. Games in Tuscaloosa, advantage tied. You got something smart to say about that one, Greg, or just you good with that?
1: No, and with it being a wet track, I would think any reference to water, helpful. Double up, Alabama.
0: Well, when the tide comes in, I'm sure you're used to the wind, too. Like, that's part of it, so that would probably advantage tide. Throw that in there.
1: Yes, I don't know if that's entirely true, but I respect the thought process. Triple up.
0: Okay. No, oh, wow, triple. Okay, rushing yards
1: plus the
0: per
1: Nick
0: game.
1: Saban doc came out this week.
0: Huge.
7: Quadruple up. 18 double up.
1: The boys are going to have extra juice.
0: The motivation absolutely lies. You know what? The momentum starts with Alabama because of that. Right out of the gate. Momentum meter. Tied. All right, so rushing yards
1: not
0: per game.
1: Not T-I-E-D, T-I-D-E. Not tied like, not tied correct. Like it's a toss-up. Like it's...
0: Yes.
1: Advantage, Crimson Tide, yes.
0: I'm sorry, advantage, Tide.
4: There you go.
0: Alabama's 44th in the nation in rushing yards per game, 186.
4: Let's go.
0: Georgia's 26th with 213 rushing yards.
4: Okay. Against who?
7: Running the ball doesn't help.
0: Fair. We're gonna put an against who bar in here for this one.
4: Against who?
0: Because I feel like that's going to be a common comeback. Alabama rush defense is really, really good. 10th in the nation, 78.6 rushing yards per game allowed.
4: Let's go.
0: Is elite. Georgia is elite-er at 57.4 rushing yards per game allowed. They are third best in college football.
4: Wonder why.
1: Not bad.
4: Wonder why.
0: Advantage dogs. 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No real differential there. And honestly, maybe one of the more surprising numbers in all of the Rubik's Cubic today. Georgia, 26 flags for 253 yards. Alabama, 35 for 229. Doesn't feel like Alabama has been, to me, a heavily penalized team this year. Now, the yardage would take this away, but the number of penalties would go to Alabama. So it offsets. It's not an advantage either way, but I didn't feel like that's been a big problem for Alabama this year, Greg.
1: A lot of operational issues, though, early. Remember, delay of games, false starts, illegal motions, illegal procedures. That was a big issue in the first, two games? Probably. It was a lot. It was more than it should have been, that's for sure.
0: Yeah. All right, your third down offense, Bama, 49.1% on the season. That's 35th in college football. Georgia is sixth best in the nation at 54.9% on the season. They're converting 55% of their third downs.
4: Mm.
0: Advantage dogs.
1: Dog.
0: Keep an eye on third down, though, when Georgia has the football, because 55% converted. Their third down defense is 33.8. Alabama's is 27.5. That is 15th best in college football. That is advantage tied.
1: Third down's huge in this game. They were last year, and they could very well be again in this one. So that one could have double weight, if you will.
0: Oh, they'll double weight. We got to add that one in now, too.
1: Double weight, double up, double weight.
0: Yeah, we can. Let me go check that. Double weight. Got it. By a margin of plus
1: you should,
0: one.
1: You should weigh that. Translation, third down should be measured in kilos, not
0: sure.
1: Not
0: I like
1: pounds.
0: That. Yep.
1: You know?
0: By a margin of plus 1.5, the Rubik's Cubic likes Georgia to knock off Alabama.
1: Homer.
0: So here are your winners. Nebraska over Indiana, plus 1. Missouri over A&M, plus 1. LSU over Kentucky, plus 3. Texas over Oklahoma, plus 4. And Georgia over Alabama, plus 1.5. Those are your Rubik's Cubic winners for the week. 4-1 last week. We'll see if the computers can maintain. It's early. The data is still scrambling, gathering, computing. Will it hold? We'll see exactly how it's going to go. But a lot more to get to, a lot more to discuss. Rubik's Cubic brought to you by JM Wood each and every week. 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And we'll be back with more college football next on Jocks.
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9: Hey, this is Landrum. When it comes

0: Another rainy day, another wild storm rolling through Trustful. The ground is soggy, the winds are howling, the trees are falling everywhere. 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

0: 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A lot of college football to get to, a lot to discuss across the course of the show today. JocksFM.com, you can listen online. 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And remember, it's hard to stop a train. All right, let's go to a couple other games coming up this weekend. UAB and Memphis, I'm a little surprised that this number is 14. I feel like UAB find a little bit more in the run game, Greg. I know it's a rivalry game. This will be 6 p.m. on ESPN2 from Simmons Bank Liberty Stadium in Memphis. Now, this could be one that the weather affects, which I imagine if you're just going to go ground and pound, kind of have to because of wind and rain, that helps UAB just a little bit. But I felt like that number was a little too big when I saw it.
1: Yeah, I mean, I think the biggest thing with UAB in this game is this is by far the best defense they've played. By far.
0: Yep.
1: So I'm not saying they can't maybe find something. It's just I think if I were Memphis, I'm 100% selling out against the run, force you to beat me through the air, and I'm not 1,000% convinced that they'll be able to do that consistently. How do you see that?
0: No, I don't think it happens the whole time, but I do think UAB can keep it within the number. We brought up A&M in Missouri in the Rubik's Cube, like 11 a.m. on ABC. You realize Texas A&M has 5 sacks this season?
1: Yeah, it's insane. Some of their numbers defensively would shock you. A bunch of them, actually.
0: Yeah, that's last in the SEC. We know Austin Simmons is it looks like he's getting more and more comfortable, more and more confident. He allows them to not have to lean on the run game as much. The run game just doesn't have to be there initially out of the gate for that offense seemingly to have success. And I think the front seven is proving that they can be difficult to manage as well. I think they're going to be able to get Marcel Reed off his spots. I think they're going to be enough against the run if, and this is the biggest if of all, A&M even decides they want to try to consistently run the football, which they have not really done this year. Missouri only a 3.5-point favorite at home, which I feel like is low. I like Missouri in this one because I like the way they've improved almost each and every week. And it's not just Austin Simmons, the wide receivers, like Caden Lee's having a great year. Olubide obviously has been excellent. They have a little more depth at tight end, I think, now than we thought they would. Jamal Roberts, of course, has been great. I feel great about taking Missouri in this one. Not sure where you are.
1: Definitely leaning that direction. So here's the things that I'd be aware of. I look at A&M, and their whole plan is to limit possessions, control the clock. Their defense is averaging

0: defending 54 offensive plays a game. So, like, that's pretty dang impressive. So, the big thing for Mizzou is they're going to have to somehow manufacture some big yards, because if you look at A&M's defense, they've been pretty good at keeping it short and not allowing them to throw it over your head. But here's the problem, is the tackling in space by their nickel and by their safeties and by their corner has been really underwhelming. Like, I don't think they've tackled very well this year. That's been a problem. The other thing for A&M, they really need to do a good job of running the football on first down. I mean, if you look at where things are with Marcel Reed and how he's performed in third and long situations, it's been no bueno. And if you look at Elko, historically, it hasn't gone well for him when he loses the rushing battle. He's just 7-13 when he loses it. Drinkwitz, for example, is 53-9 when he wins it. So it's going to be very, very important for A&M to run the ball well on first and second down, avoid third and longs. Their secondary's got to do a great job tackling. They got to continue to keep the ball in front of them. But those have been real challenges for them in the first few weeks of the season.
1: Absolutely. All right, so I'll take Missouri in this game. 3.5 point favorite. You're taking?
0: I'm taking Missouri.
1: Okay.
0: I like Missouri by
1: Damien,
0: about like
1: Missouri, or
0: 7 to 10.
1: gotcha. Damien, Missouri or A&M?
2: Mizzou.
1: John?
2: Same.
1: All right. So we move on and stay in the Southeastern Conference. South Carolina's at Florida. 11:45 on the SEC Network. It's a really interesting spot for the Gamecocks at 2-3, 0-3 in the league. Florida coming off a loss. South Carolina feels more backed into a corner, a little more desperation for the Gamecocks right now. The weird part about South Carolina, Greg, is the effort has been there. They play hard.
0: Oh,
1: They've
0: yeah.
1: had some big missed assignments on the back end of the defense. Ball security has been a little bit of an issue here recently. And they've had good plans going in. I love how things have been mixed up, and what Kendall Briles has done early, it just there seems to be almost no sustainability on offense over the course of 4 quarters. I think there's a chance they find a little bit more of that against this Florida defense. And if you take what Missouri did last week against the Florida offense, I kind of think South Carolina is capable of doing similar things. Like, when I watched Missouri's defense last week, excuse me, against the Florida offense, I saw a group that basically said, we're gonna shoot our shot,
0: Yeah.
1: and we are going to attack and pursue, and we understand that we might not get number 13 to the ground initially, but it may be more important to just make him start and stop and have more hats coming. And with Rodriguez and Robert Woodyard and the way they play downhill, Santana Banner, they can play that way because they're going to have more guys that are going to get there. And when you think about what Jaden Baugh is, it kind of makes sense because he's not a super twitched up, get to full speed, fast kind of guy. And it worked out. Well, South Carolina is built in somewhat of a similar manner where the linebackers can run. Like, they can attack, they can get there. Like, Aronquo can fly, Fred Johnson can absolutely fly. And I think they have enough up front to be problematic. Durajaye has done a really nice job inside 13, moving around, doing some different things. I like what Caleb Herring's doing on the edge. Anthony Addison, good on the edge. I think they can be a real headache for Florida's rushing attack. And we've seen that Florida is, they don't want to be a dropback team just yet. So I don't know if South Carolina pulls this game off as far as getting the win, but I think they can keep it under 11.5. So I'm going to take South Carolina to cover in this one tomorrow morning on the SEC Network.
0: So here's a couple things here. I think the biggest question in the game is Florida being, can Florida get South Carolina off schedule running the football? That's first and foremost. Right now, South Carolina's going for 256 a game. Florida's defense allows 126. But if you look at the 126, several of those have come on big runs. Like, for example, they really can't get creased for the 60-yard run. Like, that's been a really big one. However, right now, too, I mean, South Carolina's defense against the run has had some positive moments. You know, that's going to be really important. I think whoever wins the trenches in this game is going to be in a really good spot. The other thing is turnovers. And that's probably the biggest issue for South Carolina in this game. If you look at mistakes and turnovers, Florida's plus 39 in points off turnovers. South Carolina's minus 20. So one significant mistake, one interception, one fumble, what have you, that's huge advantage in favor of Florida. So I think it's very, very important for South Carolina to make sure they don't have any self-inflicted mistakes. They have to stay on schedule. They need to manufacture a couple explosive runs, and they should be in an okay spot. But there's also part of me that is a bit concerned about the dreaded turnover. And if Florida gets hands on the ball, it's game, set, match potentially.
1: Absolutely. All right, so which direction are you going?
0: I lean Florida laying the points. I like this a little better. When it was like 14, I would have taken it. But I'm not there just yet.
1: You were taking South Carolina, you mean?
0: Yeah, I was taking South Carolina. I think Florida wins by 14 on the button.
1: All right, Damian?
2: Yeah, I think Florida wins and covers.
1: All right, John?
3: Last week was a wake-up call. Florida wins easily.
1: Okay. So I'll be the only one taking South Carolina with the points in that matchup. Red River, 230, ABC. A lot of different ways to go with this one. 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And having the off week, you would imagine Oklahoma going to be able to put in some different things, going to be able to try some new things. 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
3: 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Welcome back into McElroy and Kublik in the morning here on Jocks. We're going to continue Max Ball Friday in just a moment, taking a look at Texas, Oklahoma. 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
1: 2:30 ABC, number one Texas taking on Oklahoma. There are bye weeks that could be an advantage for both squads. And it's an Oklahoma offense, Greg, that just needs it. They need different formations, different play calls. They need things to make life easier on John Mateer. I think we can move past the, Oklahoma offensive line just needs player blank to get into the lineup, and that's going to change everything. We've been saying that for 2 years now. I think it's time we just move on from that and look at other ways that this offense can be able to find some different things. I can tell you where it's not going to be. It's going to be in between the tackles. This Oklahoma offensive line is not going to be able to manage the interior of that Texas defensive line. So it's going to have to be on the perimeter. It's going to have to be off tackle. Do you agree? And what can Oklahoma put in to be able to help offset some of those issues if that's the case?
0: Well, they've had some of it, right? Some of the jet sweep read stuff. Some of the quarterback counter off tackle where the running back and a guard serve as kind of the counteraction to it. I think Oklahoma has it in the run game. Like when you really watch their offense, it's not as quote unquote broken to me as it is to everybody else. Like I think there's some things that can be built on. Now, does it require the offensive line to play a little better? For sure. Like, yeah, the offensive line has been very inconsistent. I would go as far as to say it's been one of the more underwhelming groups up to this point of the season based on what we thought was possible in the preseason. But then again, like you can get by with smoke and mirrors along the offensive line. It's just it's going to be a little bit tricky. You're going to have to manufacture it a bit. And if they can't do that, that's going to be tough. But I think you can with some of their counteraction and get those running backs involved in the run game as blockers by using the quarterback too.
1: I'm with you on some of that being able to be repaired a little bit easier than some people think. Are you with me in that? I mean, listen, I don't want Oklahoma to completely get away from plays that have options or reads or tags or anything of that nature. I'm not saying you can't all of that. But are you with me in thinking that if you get rid of some of that, it could be of great benefit to just take some of the thought out of John Mateer's hands? And I think also, too, a little bit of a way to force other guys to step up. Let's say, hey, man, if we're running mid-zone here, like, y'all got to get your act together. Like, there is no option of a slant. There is no option of the quarterback keeping the football. Yeah. And I think it puts a little more onus on other players. I mean, that could be a tight end, a tackle, a receiver, whatever that is. I think some of that's got to start happening for this football team. And just when I watch the quarterback play, I feel like he is putting a lot on himself. And I don't think that's him walking out on the field saying, all right, boys, I got to do everything. But I think a lot of how the offense is designed is going to do that anyway. And then because of some of the struggles, it just feels like he's trying to put them on his back. And yeah, we know he's not skilled enough to do that. He's talented enough to do that, but he's not skilled enough to do that. And they just got to find ways to help him out and utilize the skills that he does have that he can be successful with.
0: I think all that's totally true. The other thing I'd say, too, like, tell me this, Cole. Like, I'm watching certain plays from the Georgia game. I've watched certain plays from some of the other games. Like, their tight ends need to be more physical, man. Like Hayden Hansen's 270 pounds. Like, he needs to play like he's 270 pounds. You know what I mean? Like, there's times where they're going across the formation. They got a chance to just absolutely obliterate an edge defender on split zone. And, like, they play powder puff with them. It's like, I feel like they just need a guy on their offense that's going to step up and say, all right, enough already. I'm going to be the enforcer. And I don't know who that guy is. You got to help me identify him, Cole. Maybe it's an offensive lineman. Maybe it's a tight end. Like, at Alabama, Josh Ford, he's the enforcer. Like, he's going to kill somebody on the other side, but trying to hit them as hard as humanly possible so that you feel them. Like, who's that guy on Oklahoma's team? And I think they need that guy in a game like this because Texas is going to demand a super physical game. That's how they play. So who's the guy at Oklahoma that's going to match that physicality? And I don't know offensively who that is.
1: Yeah, specifically on offense. I don't know if I have that for you. Rocky Beers?
0: I mean, see, like, I think Rocky Beers is a pass catcher. Like, I think it needs to be Hayden Hansen. Like, it needs to be 89. Like, he needs to be that guy. And maybe that's just not him. But in this game especially, with some of the things they're probably going to do to Colin Simmons in an effort to slow him down, get him thinking, crack him, pin and pull him, you know, they just have to – they need a tone setter.
1: Right.
0: And I just don't know who that's going to be. You know, that's the concerning thing. I want to see someone – hit somebody hard. And I think that's of the utmost importance. And if you look at Jack Van Dorsalier and Hayden Hansen and some of these other tight ends they've used in the past, like, I haven't seen it from them. I haven't seen it from them in these games. Maybe it's a running back who's just going to go and just, boom, like, smash somebody on a pull or on a counter action. Like, they just need someone. There's not really that physically imposing presence offensively that we've seen through the first four games. Doesn't mean it's not in there, just we need to see it. And if they show it in this game, it'd be a great time for it to come out, because I think you have to fight fire with fire when you're playing Texas, and you got to have someone that sets that physical edge, and I don't know who that guy's going to be right now.
1: Yeah, so it's I'm with you, and I don't know who that person is or will be or can be. And I guess maybe the most important question regarding that is, can they find it? And you and I might not know who it is. Maybe they don't know who it is. But could the bye week help them maybe deliver a little bit of that? Because, as you stated, Texas up front, they're going to give you some problems. Physically, athletically, I mean, they have guys that can just – they can hit you in different ways. And Oklahoma's got to find a way to offset that. But they do have enough skill – at wide receiver, at quarterback, at tight end, I think, to be able to finagle some of that and to be able to work a little bit of that. I just think it needs to be more definitive as to the ball goes here. This is the play we run. And not every single play, not every single time, because obviously you want to try to make the defense's life as difficult as possible. But got to get a little bit more of that involved if they're going to find a way to win this game. And the Oklahoma defense should have some wins. I mean, they should have some success. Because they've played really well this season, and they have guys they have those guys we're talking about. I mean, Jaden Jackson can cause problems. Taylor Wine can set the tone. You know, Kip Lewis can be that guy. I mean, there's a bunch of them over there that can do that. And yeah, I think the only thing that I'm really concerned about here is, you know, you're going to get some man coverage on the outside, and Arch Manning probably going to take a few of those shots. And we've seen teams win some of those down the field against this Oklahoma defense. Now, you still have to have enough time to be able to get the ball off, and that's been a little bit of a problem for Texas as well. But, I mean, I think Oklahoma's defense can get some stops. It's just a matter of can they get some points when they're on offense?
0: Like I said, I think one of the most important guys in this game is Hayden Hansen. Like, I think he's got to play great. He's got to be a tone setter, and he's got to establish that presence on the end of the line of scrimmage. Because I haven't seen anyone on the offensive line that I'm like, all right, that's your guy. You know what I mean?
1: Right.
0: That's your guy. Like, who's the guy on the O-line? Like, the O-line looks like they're trying to catch everything. They're not trying to go hit something. They're not trying to go attack something. And I think in this game, like, you're going to have to do some things like that. And yeah, I think the defense can cause some problems. Like, there's no doubt. Their defense could cause problems for everybody, man. It's a great group. They're a really good group. Now, I would argue they need to be a little more under control. They attack a little better. But I mean, I love their defense. I do think there are aspects of their secondary that are potentially a little gettable. Yeah, for sure.
1: Mm-hmm.
0: But I also think, too, man, like, the defense is good enough. It's just now the offense. They just need to find a little something. But I'm telling you, man, maybe it's just me. I think there's more there. Like, the production or what's on tape is better than the production. If I were to just look at the box scores, I would jump to the conclusion, like, this group is just not very good. But when I watch the tape, I'm like, golly, they're close in a couple spots. Like, there's some things that they can tweak just ever so slightly, and it might actually be in pretty functional group pretty quickly.
1: I don't disagree with it, Greg, and I'm going to go back to something that I've been saying for a couple of weeks now. I think a lot more has to do with how it's being called. And it's easy to finger point John Mateer, and he has his flaws. But he also had these flaws last year, and some of those mistakes should have been learned from. And I feel like there are ways that things could be called to take some of the stress off of his plate and potentially allow them to have more success. And also, mainly, just don't turn into a drop-back football team so often, because you're not that. I mean, it sounds really simple, but that's the reality, I think, of where they are. So I'm with you that there's some there. We've been down this path so many times, I don't think that they just find it. So I'm taking Texas to win the game.
0: Fair enough. Totally fair. And I think that they are definitely the easier team to trust. But also at the same time, like, you and I both know, I think Texas's defense is awesome. Like, no doubt about it. Like, you won't find any pushback from me. I love their group on that side of the ball. I really do. I think they're great. Probably one of the best defenses I've seen this year, for sure. But there are some real vulnerabilities offensively going into the bye. So they have a lot to clean up on that side. Just not consistent push in the run game. Like, they are a different team with Hollywood Smothers on the field than without Hollywood Smothers on the field. I think they got to figure out a way to create more explosives offensively. I think Arch is holding the ball to allow things to uncover, but the protection hasn't held up consistently enough for those things to uncover. So it's forcing Arch to kind of accelerate his process. Like, there are definitely some vulnerabilities on Texas's offense that you can attack, but I also remain confident that it's in there. I think it's too talented of a group not to play well as the season goes along.
1: All right, so we'll play it out, see how it goes. Damian, Texas, Oklahoma.
2: I'm going Texas.
1: John?
3: I think Texas wins, but I think Oklahoma covers. I think it'll be close.
1: All right, there you go. Tight game, a couple of us are saying. The only way it's tight is if Oklahoma gets a score on defense, I think. But I don't expect it to be a rout by any stretch of the imagination, because Oklahoma's defense will limit what Texas does. More on that game. More on other games coming up this weekend. Our picks for Bama, Georgia are later in the show. All that and more next on Mac and Cube in the Morning.
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1: Welcome back in. McElroy and Kubelik in the morning. Still a lot to get to. Still a lot of games to discuss. 205-834-9450. You want to get in, text in, call in there. Questions you have about games coming up this weekend. It is a Max Ball Friday. We will preview as many games as we can. Both inside the SEC. We got to get back outside the SEC. But we have a lot more to go. Before we go, before we continue, GMAC, tell our listeners about Bill Smith Buick GMC.
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2: Like a couple hours from now.
1: A couple hours from now.
2: Let's go. Yeah.
1: So, obviously, with weather coming through, you'll be able to get that one done. 1-4, Florida A&M, taking on 3-2, Alabama State. No TV for it, but if you are in the area, you'll be able to check it out. Also, noon tomorrow, ESPN Plus. You have 1-4, Samford at 3-3, Chattanooga. 6 o'clock tomorrow night, 3-2, Bethune-Cookman at 4-2, Alabama State. So, some in-state schools getting some action, which most of them play during the week. With what we have. And we mentioned UAB Memphis a little bit earlier in the show. So other games that we need to get to. LSU-Kentucky, one that we have not really taken a dive into just yet, GMAC. It's one that I think has intrigue. one that could go multiple ways in different areas. 6 o'clock on ESPN. Number 10, LSU is at Kentucky. Kentucky seems to be riding a lot of momentum right now. LSU a little bit dinged up right now, even though with the McNeese game last weekend, probably gave them a little opportunity to get somewhat rested in some ways. But you're not getting Tre'Davious Green back. You're not getting Whit Weeks back. So you're not getting Spears back. But this is still a team that I think is dangerous in a lot of different ways. When you look at how Kentucky can win this game, what has to happen first and foremost for the Wildcats to be able to find consistent success against LSU?
0: I think the big thing for them, they absolutely, no matter what, cannot get off schedule. They are not one of those teams that can overcome a bunch of third and 11s and 12s. So it starts on first and second down efficiencies. If they can just stay on schedule, that'll help them a lot. I think it is very, very important for them to manufacture different looks and force LSU to communicate. I think Joe Sloan's system and experience going against Blake Baker is going to be very, very helpful in this situation. He went against it all year last year when he was the offensive coordinator at LSU. Now he's going against them in a real game with a more capable offense, with a more versatile offense. So I think that familiarity is very important in this game.
1: Absolutely. And a little interesting story I'll share with you. Spoke to Blake Baker last week, and he's actually calling the defense through the headset this year. And we know that's been – you've had the capability to do that the last couple of years, but he had not done it. And the reason he had not done it is because he wanted to signal it in and get it in as late as humanly possible. And we know that's part of that chess match, GMAC, where it's, you know, the D coordinators, they want to see the personnel, see the formation – and they want to get that play in at the very last second. I mean, this is not just Blake Baker. Venables, there's a lot of guys that this is how they like to get their defense in.
0: Yeah.
1: Well, doing it through the headset this year, obviously, that cuts off at 15 seconds. Kentucky's not going to go fast. They have the ability to. But, I mean, I would say, I mean, have you seen a team that, and it's interesting because Arkansas State last night actually does a little bit of it. They huddle a lot, but they also vary their tempo. And I do think sometimes when we say tempo, we think just go fast. Tempo can be a lot of different things. But I think Kentucky varies their operation pre-snap as well as anybody. I mean, they can go to the football and snap it quickly. They can go to the football and wait. They can huddle. They can huddle and then quickly get to the line of scrimmage and snap it. I mean, it's a lot to think about. And it was interesting, like 2 weeks ago when I had Kentucky and South Alabama, Todd Orlando said, he's like, it tests who you are as a human being, because it's just like you have to pay attention to it. You got to pay attention to, are they going fast? Are they going to wait? Are they going to come up in motion? Where are they going to put everybody? But it's interesting to hear Blake talk about how he's calling the defense now and then how Kentucky wants to operate, because they'll take a lot of the advantages out of his hands. Now, he can still signal things in. He can still change things, and I imagine that's what he'll try to do for this game, but that, to me, is going to be huge and a major piece to watch as to how much Kentucky does pre-snap, and maybe can he get Blake Baker's defense misaligned? Can they force him to keep something on that maybe ideally he wouldn't like to have on because he couldn't change it and because they moved into something different? Like, that, to me, is the most intriguing part of this game.
0: Yeah, I think that's huge. And he, it's kind of, are they a perfect call defense? Like picture-based defense? Is that how they've done it?
1: It's how he likes to. But, I mean, I think he knows that a lot of times now, it's just that's not – I think, a lot of time, I think too, he's got a couple of guys that could almost call it themselves, and he relies on
0: them. Well, Daugherty's sharp as attack. Like, he's really smart. So I think
1: correct.
0: That's
1: so when he had helpful. Daugherty and Weeks, he could essentially – he could give it to him early, and he knew they could sort it out and figure it out. So still have a little bit of that. But, yeah, that's how he wants it to be.
0: Yeah. Well, and I think, too, with what Joe Sloan and what they do overall offensively, the different personnel groupings and the 13 personnel, but the tight ends are weapons in the passing game, like, dude, that's really hard to account for.
1: Yep.
0: And that naturally calms down defensive coordinators. It does. So I think it's really, really important, really important for Kentucky to force communication, to adjust and move quickly, But the main thing is they cannot have negative plays. And I think LSU's obviously built to create them, because I don't think Kentucky's one of those teams that can throw their way out of a jam. I don't know if you see it similarly.
1: No, and they don't want to live there, even though they have had some different pass-catching options begin to emerge. But I will say this about Kentucky. Outside of the second half of the Alabama game, the offensive line has protected fairly well. They have, because they sort things out a little bit better than most, and they've got some advantages there. I think the biggest part of this game, Greg, is that Kentucky struggles to get to the quarterback consistently. Like, they do not have a consistent pass rush, and they have a couple of really good defensive linemen, which makes it weird to watch. Yeah. And if this hamstring injury is going to be of benefit to Sam Levitt, where it's forcing him to stay in the pocket, and he's looked pretty good against McNeese late in the A&M game, and all of a sudden that helps him figure that part of his game out, then I think Kentucky having to sit back in zone and not being able to get to the quarterback ends up being the difference in the game. LSU will just score.
0: Yeah, that's going to be big. I mean, affecting the quarterback's massive. Get him to make some mistakes.
1: All right, we'll talk a little bit of Ohio State and what's next for the Buckeyes right after this on Jocks.
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1: 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McElroy and Kubelik in the Morning. 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We're going to go to the Big Ten. Talk a little Ohio State, Maryland coming up this weekend. Before we do that, Greg, and move to that part of the country, if you needed to move to that part of the country, who would you call?
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1: All right, let's welcome in Spencer Holbrook to the show. He covers Ohio State for Lindemann's Row, and we know what Ohio State has accomplished this season. A nice win last time we saw them against Iowa. They'll get Maryland tomorrow. An area of football we don't discuss a ton on the show, Spencer, that you actually highlighted earlier in the week, and that is special teams for Ohio State. Ryan Day apparently went out of his way to sort of revamp the Ohio State special teams this offseason. Can you just take us in further of what that was and why that was and how much difference it's making?
17: Yeah, first of all, thanks for having me, guys. I really appreciate it. So Ohio State obviously has missed a lot of big kicks in games. You know, you go back to the Peach Bowl in 2022 in the Georgia game. You go to the Michigan game in 24. They just have a comedy of errors on special teams throughout Ryan Day's tenure. So he hires a special teams coordinator. He goes out and lands a new kicker, Connor Hawkins from Baylor, who's made big kicks in his career, game winners for the Bears throughout his career. And it just hasn't been they haven't seen the changes that they were hoping to see. They haven't seen the returns on that investment. The punting game has been lacking. I don't think the coordinator is bad. He was good at Illinois, Robbie Disher, but it just hasn't seemed to turn around, and they're doing just about everything they can to make sure that it does turn around. And when you lose a game early in the season, you start to look at everything and how you can win on the margins, because you can't really afford to lose again. And so Ryan Day has week by week found an area that he believes is lacking, and he just calls it out. A couple weeks ago it was the running backs. This week it's the special teams. He wants to see an improvement. They know they're going to need special teams against in those margin games like Indiana, like Oregon, like if they get an Alabama or a Georgia in the college football playoff, and you know they get a rematch against Texas. They missed a fourth quarter field goal against Texas that would have made it a two-score game. So he's finding those areas, you know, on the margins to try to improve, and he sees this roster as immensely talented. So he's trying to get the absolute most out of it, and that doesn't just mean defense and offense. He's got to be having this team firing on all cylinders in all three phases. That includes special teams, and he's really after it right now.
0: You know what's interesting? Like, when I watch them this year, they're really good, right? I mean, but it's Ohio State. So, like, my level of expectation on the personnel is probably a little unfair. I think the quarterback's playing out of his mind. I think Jeremiah Smith's been terrific. I mean, those two guys are outrageous. But the rest of the team, it's just like, I don't know what it is. I can't really put my, like, the running backs don't scare me with explosiveness. I don't feel like the defensive line is nearly as disruptive as it once was. Now, 34 can go, but the rest of them, I don't know. I just, there's just something missing. Is it just because there's so much new, or have you sensed something similar?
17: I think you're onto something there to an extent. Last year you come in, and even the year before, you know, they had all the superstars 2 years ago who came back and you knew the names. And last year they had Caleb Downs and Sonny Styles, but then Arville Reese emerged very quickly against Texas. And you start to see some real star power. You know, Caden McDonald in the middle, the big guy. Even Caden Curry, who had double-digit sacks for this team last year, kind of quietly. That defensive group, they've all turned over. And I think one of the things that you're seeing is, not only did the roster flip over a little bit on defense, but the star power flipped over. You don't see as many stars. So, you know, they're only giving up so many points a game. They look really good on paper. But when you flip them on, yeah, it's not like, oh, my gosh, there's Caleb Downs. Oh, my gosh, there's Sonny Styles and Arville Reese running sideline to sideline. They've got Kenyatta Jackson, who I think is a really good player, who's been pretty disruptive this year. But it's not, you know, I do think there's a difference between when a guy gets pressure and when a star gets pressure, because you just say, well, there's Chase Young again. Well, there's Arvil Reese again. You know, and they don't have that right now on this defense. Can they get there? I'm not sure. This might be a, you know, the sum of the parts are better than the parts defense, and it might be a little more bend, don't break. It's not your traditional Ohio State defense. And then the run game, like you said, like, they're not bad. And, you know, two guys had 70 yards last week against Iowa. They're not bad, but it's not J.K. Dobbins can take one on Clemson 65 yards at the beginning of the Fiesta Bowl and scare the Clemson defense for the rest of the game good. They're not that. And so they've got to start to chip away at that and find some explosion where there's not explosion. Because, yeah, it's great to rely on number four every single play, but at some point somebody might be able to take him away. And so you've got to have an answer on the ground. And so I think you're onto something there. There's a lot of good there. It's just like, are there great individual players on this defense that can get them where they want to go? I understand what you're saying there.
1: We're visiting with Spencer Holbrook. He covers Ohio State for Letterman's Row. You mentioned Jeremiah Smith. I want to go back to that. We know how great he is. We know individually what he's done. But what has the discussion been like around that football team of all the different things Arthur Smith is doing to find ways to get him the football, maybe even being so much different than they were a season ago?
17: Yeah, it's interesting. Last year I thought they were doing a lot of I think simple concepts, and when he's open, he's open, and he's open a lot. So it worked quite often, but the bottom line was it didn't work in the biggest games. You know, he did have 100 yards, and he was great in those games, but I don't think they did what they wanted to with him. Arthur Smith is interesting because it's getting a little weird how often he's been able to get Jeremiah Smith one-on-one with a safety. I don't know how that's possible, and, you know, you flip on the film, and it's like, well, there he is down the field one-on-one with a safety again. How is Arthur Smith scheming this up? They've been doing a lot of different things with him. Arthur Smith said he's not going to give any of that away. If you flip on the film, you can kind of start to get it. But then the next game, it's nothing like it was the previous game. It's becoming harder and harder to figure out how they're going to scheme him open. But I think that's that NFL background of you have to have an individual game plan for every single game. You can't just do what you do like a lot of teams do in college football. You know, we know what this team is. We know what they're going to do. Arthur Smith tries to roll it out there every week and say, you have no clue how we're going to use number four this week and how we're going to get him open and how we're going to get him involved in the secondary. And I think that is what he's done best. He's starting to pull a little bit more out of this run game, and I think they're inching their way there, but I'm not sure if this is ever going to be a great run team that sets up the pass. I think it's a Jeremiah Smith team that sets up the other receivers, and then that sets up the run. It's been fun to watch the progress here. But, you know, even Ryan Day, he was asked this week, what's your identity on offense? And he just listed a lot of different things that they do. Because is it bad that they don't have an identity? Potentially down the road. But right now, it's we're going to be really creative in getting Jeremiah the football. We're going to get it to the other guys if they're open and Jeremiah's not, which is pretty rare. And then we'll be able to run the football. And we've got a bunch of different ways to do it. So, yeah, to kind of dance around your question there, yeah, it's been interesting to watch Arthur Smith continue to find ways for Jeremiah Smith to be on safeties or to be locked in with just a one-on-one battle with a cornerback. He's going to win those every time. And so if they can continue to do that, I think this offense is going to continue to be successful. He's going to continue to have, you know, maybe not 200 yards a game, but I'm not going to put anything past this guy at this point.
0: When you watch and see where this team can continue to grow and where they can effectively go to. I don't think they're anywhere near what they were from a personnel standpoint last year, but that doesn't mean a ton if they can be opportunistic and still control both lines of scrimmage. What is the ceiling for this team? Is this a legitimate national championship contender? Do they have the firepower offensively and defensively beyond Jeremiah Smith? And when playing against NFL-level corners that can double him, are they capable of finding a secondary pitch? And what is that secondary pitch if it happens?
17: Yeah, that's probably the golden question that's got Ryan Day only getting about 2 hours of sleep right now. what's that secondary pitch? Because you know how good number four is. I don't have to tell you guys that. You watch it every single week just like everyone
0: Absurd.
17: Else does. It's really, really crazy. And he was asked this week, like, do you need a secondary pitch, basically, because of how good he is? And I think everyone understands, yeah, you do. What that is right now, we haven't had to find out. Because even against Texas, when they were struggling, Jeremiah Smith was open at times, and Julian Sain either missed him or got pressured and couldn't get the ball out to him because Texas was bringing some different things. I think that the thing that they haven't gotten to yet that I'm anxious to see what they do, and I think you might see it next week against Indiana, Matt Patricia hasn't been extremely comfortable with pressure packages during his one-plus year so far. He didn't have to be very comfortable with it last year just because of the way that they generated pressure either with four or, hey, Sonny, go attack. Hey, Arvell, go attack. Some of the pressure packages that they're working with right now to try to make up for the defensive line pass rush conundrum that they have, it's been working little by little, getting better. I do think that with some of the young athletes that they have, Riley Pettijohn, TJ Alford, the second-year linebackers that have been really good for them, Christian Allegro, who's been just a revelation at linebacker for them, the transfer from Wisconsin, I think when they get those linebackers involved in these pressure packages, I think that could be what sets this defense apart. The secondary's been really good. It gives up yards, but it doesn't really give up big plays. It keeps everything in front of it. I think that's a win for Ohio State, because if you're trading threes for Ohio State sevens, you're not going to win that game. And Ohio State's been doing a lot of that so far. I do wonder if they start to dial up the pressure and Patricia finds a groove with those pressure packages, if this defense can be a little bit of an aggressive, almost Jim Knowles style, what we thought he was always going to be when he came to Ohio State. Like, this guy's going to blitz the crap out of you, and he's going to take it on the back end. Well, the back end's been pretty good, so if they can combine that, I do wonder if this team can be what I would call 3-and-D in a basketball term, where it's Jeremiah Smith over the top, you're hitting a lot of threes on these guys, and then on defense, you're just pressuring guys and making quarterbacks uncomfortable, getting in their heads, disguising things in an NFL style the way that Patricia has been able to do on the back end. That could be a winning recipe for them, and I'm curious to see if that's how they approach the Indiana game, because the way that they approached the second half of the Texas game clearly didn't work when they were just trying to run their typical stuff.
1: Let's talk about this Maryland game, though, and there are not a lot of people that are going to be overly concerned with it. Maryland 2-3, 3:15 on the Big Ten Network. Where can they complicate things for Ohio State? What areas of this game are you paying attention to as to maybe could be a little problematic for the Buckeyes?
17: Yeah, there's one area that Maryland has recruited Ohio State, Alabama, Georgia level. Believe it's been getting gashed just because I think the offense has been so bad that the defense has been on the field a lot. But Derek LeBlanc's a former 4.5, 5-star player. Zion Ely's a true freshman who was one of the top 5 players in the 2026 class, and he looks every bit the part so far. Sidney Stewart is a second-year defensive end who probably had his pick of any school that he wanted to go to and stayed home in the DMV. I think the Ohio State offensive line has been good. It hasn't been great. And, you know, it was wanting to be a Joe Moore level team. I don't know if they've been there yet. We'll see if they can get there. I'm not sure if that's in the cards for them right now, especially with Philip Daniels banged up. So, you know, how do they handle the pressure? This is probably the biggest pressure team. You know, Texas is better, I think, up front, but this is probably the biggest pressure team that this offensive line has seen since the Miami and Indiana debacles that ruined their season last year. So how do they handle that? Because you know what Indiana is going to throw at them a week later. If they can block up Maryland and not have any issues up front with the Maryland defensive line, they're going to feel really good about going into the Indiana game against that defensive line. Because, again, as bad as Maryland has been, their defensive line has been disruptive. It's gotten after teams, and it can kind of work on you a little bit if you're not careful. So Ohio State's offensive line understands that. Luke Montgomery actually said that this is the best defensive line they've seen all year. I think that's a little hyperbole just to make sure that the veteran has the entire team's attention. Because Texas is really good up front, but Maryland will cause issues, and I think if Ohio State blocks them up well, they'll feel good about going into next week in Bloomington.
1: Yeah, it's not the best D-line they've played all year, but that's okay. We understand why some of those things are said sometimes. That's all right. But listen, we appreciate the time today. You digging a little bit deeper on Ohio State for us, helping us paint the picture of what the Buckeyes are in that matchup with Maryland this weekend. Thank you, Spencer. We'll catch up again soon.
17: Thanks, guys. Appreciate it.
1: There you go. Spencer Holbrook of Letterman's Row joining us on the Higginbotham Hotline, talking a little Ohio State, Maryland. Just hadn't caught up on the Buckeyes much in the last week or so and wanted to be able to do that. 3:15 Big Ten Network. Ohio State survived that one, Greg. They're going to be good there?
0: Yes. You worried about them?
1: I'm not. No, not worried about that one. I will say, though, another good one tomorrow at 2:30 on Fox. Houston at K-State. K-State 3-1 on the season. Houston 4-1, a little closer than maybe it needed to be last week. But obviously, as a team led by Connor Wigman, putting a good season together. We know about

0: it being significant, but who do you think is more dynamic with their legs, Avery Johnson or Connor Wigman?
1: It's Avery Johnson, no doubt.
0: Agree.
1: But I think everything else around Avery Johnson, I might lean Connor Wigman as far as just weaponry and, I think, you know, control of the offense, things of that nature, probably about even.
0: Sure.
1: But I like the Houston defense a little bit more. That rush defense, like I said, for K-State, I think could be a little bit of a problem, and Houston gets the win because of that in that game. All right, we got a lot more to get to, a lot more games that we want to discuss, talk about. We haven't hit Ole Miss Vandy, UCLA Oregon. We need to discuss those. Obviously, our picks for Georgia-Alabama coming a little bit later. But a lot more to get to, and we'll continue it next right here on Jocks.
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0: I don't know if Fresno's got enough firepower in this one, but I just love the style fight that we're going to get at 9:30 on the CW tomorrow night.
1: I love it. Absolutely love it. And would not be surprised if Fresno wins that game. Like, they are playing very good football the last couple weeks, and I think people are kind of sleeping on them a little bit. Everyone respects Boise. Boise's fantastic. No one's ever going to push back on that. I'm just telling you, I think Fresno is a good – they can match up with them better than most. So we'll see. Yeah. Man, that's going to be a war tomorrow night.
0: There's some good games in the late slate. You also have Kansas at Utah, 9:15 on ESPN. So that's a 9:15 start. Keep in mind, Utah's still 4-0. You got multiple quarterbacks that are helping you out. You got a good defensive line. The O-line's playing well. They're taking on Kansas at 9:15, and at 9:30 you get that Boise-Fresno game. So if you're looking for some after-dark action, you're going to have it in multiple spots. Let's go tonight real quick. Iowa is at Washington. A little bit of a letdown season so far from Washington. Iowa coming off the loss to Ohio State. But they got to go up to Husky Stadium, and that's a tough place to play. Who do you like tonight with Washington being a three-point favorite at home?
1: With me on this one, can they protect DeMond Williams? I feel like their protection's been brutal.
0: DeMond Williams
1: will hold it now.
0: But I think the biggest difference for me is Jeremy Heklinski's going to start for Iowa tonight. Hank Brown had done some good things for him, and you know he'd been pretty good. But you make a change at quarterback on the road, I don't love that spot for him, to be honest with you. I'll take Washington.
1: Well, Hank Brown banged up, so here's my thing: is either quarterback a true difference maker? Probably not.
0: It's fair.
1: Did they both play early? Was the competition tight? Yeah. To me, Iowa's defense was going to have to win this one. And frankly, it's Iowa's run game. Like, Iowa's got to be able to pound the football. I don't care that much about the ability of the quarterback. Jed Fish is 8-26 when his team loses the rushing battle.
0: Right.
1: So I think that's enormous. And Washington can't run the football right now. They're 117th running the football, which means you're dropping back behind the sticks and you've going against a group that can get after the quarterback, and Williams is taking 15 sacks. Like, that's a problem. So something's wrong with Washington. I don't know what it is. Don't get me wrong. Like, I'd feel better if Hank Brown was starting, but I still like Iowa to win the game.
0: Yeah, and that'll be tonight. So you get a doubleheader tonight with Iowa, Washington, and then you'll get Iowa State and BYU on ESPN at 9:15. You're not worried about BYU in that one at all, are you?
1: No.
0: No, they're 10 and a half
1: points favorite.
0: LJ Martin
1: being down is really, really disappointing, though.
0: That's big. It's big for them.
1: Huge.
0: But not in this one. I don't think so. I don't think that makes as big of a difference. The Rubik's Cubic picked it. Tomorrow morning we get Indiana, the number 7 team in the country, 5-0, longest active undefeated streak in the nation right now, taking on Nebraska. Calandra has been great. 13 touchdowns, 2 picks, done some good things. There have been some concerns about some of the operation for Indiana. At times on both sides of the ball, not as clean as we saw last year, but last year was a different deal altogether. It's 11 a.m. on Fox. It's on the road for Indiana, but maybe the morning neutralizes it a little bit. I mean, this is as excited as Lincoln's been able to get in a while. And that place should be incredible. The scene should be awesome. Who wins the game, though, and why?
1: Indiana wins the game. I think they are the more complete team. They're the team that I have fewer questions about. But I think this is actually, like, for the first time, I actually think this is a really good Nebraska team. If I knew for sure that Jamal Rule was playing, I'd feel better about taking Nebraska in the outright upset. But there's some... I'm wondering if he's able to go. I am wondering about that. I think Indiana's defense hasn't really been forced to show a whole lot just yet. They have been really good, same as they've always been, as a defensive front that penetrates, that forces a lot of runs to be tackled behind the line of scrimmage to create contact. behind the line of scrimmage. They're great situationally in the red zone. Like, there's so much to like about Indiana's defense. The area where you can get them is at corner. And based on what I've seen so far, I don't know for sure that Calandria and this passing attack can just flat out beat Indiana on the outside.
0: Yeah.
1: Like, I think Ohio State can. I think some other teams can. I haven't yet seen that from Nebraska. They're a run-first football team, so they have to get the run game going, and I think Indiana is probably going to sell out against the run, which would be tough sled.
0: Absolutely. I'm with you. I think Indiana gets the win. I think it's a great game. I think it's going to be an awesome scene, but I think Indiana, as a 7.5-point favorite, gets the win. I would probably say that they cover. But that's here nor there for right now. We're just taking who's going to win it. Damien, you taking Indiana, Nebraska in this one?
2: I would take, honestly, I take Indiana. I do think it'll be close because of what's looming next week, and I wouldn't be surprised if Nebraska gives them a lot more that they can handle. But I think Indiana wins this game and sets up for a monster matchup next week. What you got, D?
3: I'm going Indiana. I think Indiana is just the better football team right now. I know Nebraska's riding a hot hand, but I think Kurt Cignetti's still on that sideline for them boys.
0: They're a lot better. I mean, Nebraska, a different football team this year, so it should be an interesting game. 2:30 on ESPN, Greg, Ole Miss at Vandy. The wild card in this entire thing is the quarterback situation with Vandy, because Blaise Berglewitz just did some things last week, and I don't think that they're things that they can consistently lean on. I don't think that they're necessarily replicable for him over and over, but it was against a really good Georgia defense. And there were things when you watch him, you're kind of like, hold on a second. But I also don't know if he can just do them each week, each series of every game. And that Vanderbilt offense has not really just gotten going yet. And you got Junior Sherrill down the field. You got a good group of tight ends. You had to rebuild the offensive line. You got two good running backs, which Cedric Alexander, still, I'm going to say it, is not getting enough touches. But an Ole Miss team coming off a bye week that some of it just doesn't feel right, specifically up front on defense. And I think that group's got to be good because we know Tim Beck, he's going to try to run the football. And he's going to use shifts, motions, a lot of different things to try to get the defense in different places. And we were mentioning numbers a little bit earlier in the show. And if there is a number that folks need to know that should be alarming heading into this game, it would be my question to you as, do you know who the last ranked rushing defense in the Southeastern Conference is?
1: Oh, gosh. Ole Miss.
0: Allowing 195 yards per game. They have allowed 10 rushing touchdowns this season. The only team in the SEC that has allowed more rushing touchdowns on this year is Arkansas. Oh, and by the way, they're allowing 50 more rush yards per game than Arkansas is. It's been bad.
1: Yes.
0: Now, Kewon Lacy should be back. That should be very different for the offense. Vandy the last few weeks has kind of taken a little bit step back on defense, but they're going to give you some looks. And the Ole Miss offensive line has been a little inconsistent. And if you're able to – here's the problem. You can get to Trinidad. It's, can you get him on the ground? That's the biggest issue for a lot of teams. But there are a couple of pieces that I really like on this Vanderbilt defense with the way they pressure and come after you that I think could be problematic. Number one is Brian Longwell at linebacker. So watch number 11. He's going to blitz in different ways, and he's going to be able to do different things. And he's, I believe, like 22.8 miles per hour, so he's fast enough to spy Trinidad. And then the way they use C.J. Hurd, number 8, is incredible. I love this kid off the edge. He's like, he looks like he's 190 pounds, and he has no fear. He'll take on pullers. He'll go after running back. Like, he does not care. And they'll bring him in different ways as well. So what they're going to do at the line of scrimmage, I think, could give them some advantages. But I don't know about them slowing down some of the explosive capability of what Ole Miss brings to the table. I think Vandy can keep this thing closer because of their ability to run the football and keep the ball away from Trinidad. I just don't know if they have enough juice to actually win the game.
1: I don't think they can stop him. Don't get me wrong. Like, if I'm Vandy, I want to snap the ball with less than a second on the play clock every time.
0: Every time.
1: I want desperately to extinguish this clock. I want Ole Miss to have 50 offensive snaps. I want to possess the ball 40-20. Like, it has to be one of those perfect triple option style games for Vandy. But ultimately, I don't think Trinidad and Co. need a lot of help. You know, they can get to 40, even with 50 offensive snaps. I mean, they're just that explosive. Lacy being back is massive. I think the Ole Miss defense with a week off will hopefully have a chance to regroup. I think we'll get their best performance. I kind of lean under in this game, but I also think that this Ole Miss team is going to cover as well. Like, I think they're going to be able to handle their business here. I bet they're ticked off with that. You know, Pete read them the riot act after that Florida game.
0: I don't think there's any doubt. And I just think explosive play capability for the Ole Miss offense ends up being the difference. And that shows up against pressure-laden teams. I think Vandy will get theirs a couple of times. You know, they'll have a couple of sacks. They'll have a couple of TFLs. I think Ole Miss just has to make sure they mitigate the actual turnovers, because Vandy's had a couple that give them good field position and points this year. You got to stay away from those. If you do, I think you'll be okay. I'm going to take Ole Miss to win the game, but probably not as high scoring of a game as some people think, because I think Vandy can control a lot of this game when they're on offense. So maybe under that 54.
1: Are you like worried about the Ole Miss defense, or you think that was just a tough matchup against Florida?
0: I think there are areas to be concerned. Yeah. Yeah, I'm concerned, and because what's the best aspect of this defense? It's the defensive line, right?
1: D-line.
0: And they have not been consistent, and they haven't been great. You know, I mean, Louisville moved the ball on them a little bit on the ground. LSU, remember that LSU game? They didn't really commit to the run early in that game. Like, it took a while for them to say, okay, let's try to run Dylan Jones, which I think they should have done right out of the gate. But I understand going in, they're probably like, hey, this D-line's a handful. Like, let's try to get them out of the game. Let's wear them down. Let's go east-west. But LSU ran for 172. What if they would have committed to that thing right from the first snap? And then Florida runs for 300. So, yeah, Florida's still the anomaly there, but you've had other success from other teams on the ground against you. So, and I don't think it's just the D-line. But that was the group that was supposed to neutralize everything for this team. Like, that was the group that was supposed to subtract a lot of what other people did. And they just haven't done it on a consistent basis yet.
1: Yeah. Yeah.
0: So, in other words, I'm worried.
1: Yeah, I'm not as worried. I just thought they were going to be much better at linebacker than they've been. The D-line hasn't penetrated as much as I'd hoped. And I think they've made too many mistakes in the secondary. I mean, it's pretty simple.
0: Yeah,
1: it's you got to clean things up. Do you simplify? Sure. But like, it starts with the D-line, and they got to be better to manufacture just one tackle for loss against Florida and 53 run attempts is just not good enough. I don't care what the circumstances are.
0: No, I would agree. All right. But we're taking Ole Miss to win this game.
1: Yes, I'm taking them to cover. You're taking Vandy to cover.
0: No, I said I think Ole Miss covers the 9.5. I would say under 54.5 would be my play here if I wanted
1: to. Oh, I agree with that. Like, I think it's under play.
0: Yeah. How concerned should Oregon be about UCLA? I want to get to that one here in just a moment. But first, tell our listeners about Polar Bear Services.
1: Well, Wes and the guys, I think they're coming to our house today. They're out at our house all the time. Anytime something goes wrong, they come out, they take care of it. We call them for everything. That's the beauty of it, is anytime something goes wrong at my house, before I even know what the issue is, I call Wes and the guys at Polar Bear Services, say, hey, look, here's the deal. 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Here's what I need. And I asked Wes, can you take care of it? 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They'll help me with the plumbing. 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So remember, if you have a problem with your electrical, plumbing, heater, air, just pick up the phone and call the Bear. It's 205-497-BEAR. It's 497-BEAR.
0: All right. We will hit UCLA, Oregon on the other side. Still got to get to our Bama-Georgia pick and Super Sofa Games of the Week. All that and more coming up next on Jocks.
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0: All right, welcome back in. McElroy and Kublik in the morning. Super Sofa Game of the Week still coming up. Also, our pick for Alabama and Georgia, all of us. You're going to have to wait for that here Friday, October the 9th at 9:39 a.m. One thing you never have to wait for, though, Greg, is your dental care.
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0: All right, in a weird line, a weird spread, in what appears to be a tackling optional game, 6:30 p.m. on NBC, USC at Penn State. You kind of asked Stanford Steve about it a little bit earlier, Greg, but are you okay with Penn State? And folks, I mean, yeah, whiteout at home at night, I get it, but it feels like a good spot for USC to me. I know the whiteout thing, I get it, but if we're going to have a shootout, I'm taking the USC offense.
1: All day. And based on what I've seen so far, and look, it's early. I still think SC's defense, people will push back on this, people will fight this. I still think SC's defense is an improved group. I think their offense is legit. The run game is a little bit more ordinary than one might hope. I would like for them to do a better job running the football. They're terrific after the catch. They're really good on the perimeter. But they aren't special in the run game, which is a little bit of an issue. The Penn State defense is really good. They're going to play a lot of man coverage. They're going to try to lock you down. They, however, have not done a great job against the run. They're giving up 173 a game on the ground, including 413 last week against Northwestern. So I think in a perfect world, you would see an SC team that would try to win by running the football. But I don't know if that's the way that they're going to be able to do it. I mean, that could be the decider, but SC is not elite in that category. So how much they try to run it is a big question to me. I still think it's pretty significant advantage in favor of just about every metric that I would kind of look at to maybe look at this game. It'd probably still be an SC advantage. The one edge would be the turnover situation. Penn State has 9 takeaways. They have plus 39 points off turnover. The 9 takeaways is 16th. The points off turnovers is 7th. And SC's given it away 6 times. So that's going to be a big part of this that I think is pretty meaningful. And if for whatever reason, SC's not cautious with the football, you got problems. But on their side, Howard for Penn State, their deep threat, Kobe Howard, him being out is pretty significant in this game. You're just not as scared over the top as you would be with Kobe Howard on the field.
0: No, I don't think there's any doubt. Let's go rapid fire. I'll take USC in this one. So ultimately, are you taking USC or Penn State?
1: I'm taking SC. It's not a smart play. It's a pros versus Joes play, and definitely the Joes are on SC, and the pros are on Penn State. But, man, I still think it's SC. I just think they're way better. I think they're much better than them.
0: Is 13.5 too much for Tennessee at Arkansas?
1: No,
0: I'll just say I don't think so. I think Tennessee covers it.
1: That line doesn't make sense to me.
0: You think it should be more?
1: Yeah, I think it should be. That's what scares me. You know what I mean? Like I wouldn't touch it because I'm like, wait, hang on a second. How is it just that little? I feel like it should be more than that.
0: The problem. I think, one, George McIntyre gives you less explosive capability, but he operates the offense well. Two, Arkansas has pieces in different places.
1: Like right.
0: Sutton Smith, Braylon Edwards, solid at running back. Chris Marshall, really good at wide receiver. Quincy Rhodes can get it off the edge. Ben Bogles played good at times at linebacker. Problem is, it rarely all operates together. So the consistency of that probably doesn't give a lot of people a lot of confidence that they're going to get a lot of stops and move the football on a regular basis. Like when KJ Jackson doesn't lock into one receiver on the play, he can be pretty good. Problem is he locks in one guy often, and that ends up going the other way or being an incompletion. So they just got to find a way to get the ball quickly into the hands of the people that can help them make plays, and the offensive line is just not good. And we saw what happened last week with Xavier Gilliam in a good Tennessee defensive line against an offensive line that's not good. We know what that looks like, and it ain't pretty. And it's probably not going to be pretty for Arkansas either. So, Arkansas, don't run inside zone. That's Ryan Silverfield. Get the ball outside the tackles. Avoid number two at all costs. By the way, speaking of Arkansas, and like let's go throwback here. I would wham Xavier Gilliam, and no one's doing it. No one's doing it. If he's going to fly upfield like that, Greg, You got to make him pay for it. Like, block back on him. Try to get some quick hitting. And you know what Arkansas does do? They'll put Braylon Russell at, like, offset fullback. They did it last week to A&M. And they ran that little fullback belly across. And he made a guy miss in the open field. Like, that's the kind of stuff that I would try to hit Tennessee with. They need to bring, what's his name back? The offensive coordinator that was at Tennessee. Come on. Wore the glasses. Big guy.
1: Oh, yeah. What used to be at Georgia.
0: Yes.
1: Yeah.
0: God, I was going to say Chan Gailey, but it's not Chan Gailey.
1: No.
0: I don't know why I can't remember his name. I love him. Like, that guy will hit you with wham up and down the field all day long. Like, that's what Arkansas has got to hit Tennessee with if they're going to find positive yards.
1: Yeah. Now you got me annoyed. Let me look up who that was.
2: Chaney?
1: Tennessee OC.
0: Chaney. Jim Chaney.
1: Jim Chaney.
0: Jim Chaney.
1: Jim Chaney.
0: That's
1: Chaney.
0: Him.
1: Attaboy.
0: God, he's awesome. Yeah.
1: Great.
0: He'll win.
1: Here's the here's the thing I would say is, like, awesome, yeah, all right, so you're whamming two. You still have to account for five. Like, David Hobbs is a problem, too.
0: I'm just – but just take advantage of them being aggressive, man. Like, that's
1: – Is it fair to say that that's probably the best – it's probably the most disruptive interior defenders in the SEC, or at least close to it. Like, Texas is close. Oklahoma's really good. But, like, those two guys, man, they can flat out take over the game. Like, I mean,
0: I think Xavier Gilliam right now is the best D tackle in college football.
1: Oh, you won't find a pushback from me, but I'm telling you, five does. He causes a lot of problems, too.
0: Good player, too. No doubt. Yeah.
1: I mean, that's part of the issue. It's like, all right, if I put all my attention on two and I'm sliding him and I'm running my plays away from him, like, he can be in a nose and, like, he can kill me. So, like, I'll adjust the. You know, he'll be in like a shade, and I can adjust the run fits to him, and then I still got to worry about five on the other side and 18, and like they're just good up front. That's a really good front seven at Tennessee. Now I think you can get him in the back end for sure, but I think that front seven's excellent.
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0: All right, welcome back in. McElroy and Kubelik in the morning. A couple picks left for you before we get out of here today. We've given you a lot. A lot to digest, a lot to look at. Tomorrow morning, 11 a.m. ESPN2, UCF is at number 18, Oklahoma State. I don't feel like UCF gets that one. Greg, you good with Oak State? The Pokes taking that one at Boone Pickens Stadium?
1: Yes. UCF's been sneaky decent, though.
0: I'll tell you another sneaky one. 11 a.m. on ESPN. North Carolina at Pitt with your starting quarterback out. Can Belichick and company find a way to get this one?
1: Yes, they can. Holden Gerner did a couple things last week. I wouldn't say any of which were super impressive. I think Belichick will make things very uncomfortable I know he's a veteran, but a guy that hasn't started a ton in his career. So, yeah, I think this is going to be tough sledding for Pitt the rest of the way.
0: Also, just imagine, like, last week, I know one of these is going to be out. Holden Gerner, Hank Brown, Ashton Daniels, Jackson Arnold were all playing last week. All four.
1: And Jackson Arnold went for 5 touchdowns. He's the GOAT.
0: Still hadn't thrown a pick this year.
3: Do they? Yeah. So,
1: he's him.
2: And him had to leave Auburn to be great.
0: Yeah. I don't know if I would go that far.
1: Ashton Daniels playing good football, believe it or not. Like, he really
0: better,
1: is.
0: Better football, better. Yeah. 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If it can be fixed, we'll fix it. All right, let's get to our Super Sofa Game of the Week. Now, I think we all know what it is, so why don't we switch this up a little bit? 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Let's just take Georgia-Bama, the one aspect that we are watching the closest that we think will be most important in this game. And before we get to it, John, Super Sofa Game of the Week brought to you by TD's.
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0: What are you watching most closely? Give us like a minor detail that you think will play a major factor in this game, GMAC.
1: Alabama's offensive edges against Georgia. I want to see if Josh Ford can go, not go, what have you. If he's capable of going, and this tight end group specifically, how does Alabama attack the alleys? And how do they marry up play action off those attacks? So that's the number one key for me. If Alabama can run the ball to the edges, I think they got a real shot of creating enough misdirection to create some problems for Georgia.
0: Damian?
3: I'm going secondary for both teams. Who's going to be, like, they're going to let it rip. If the field is dry, if the conditions are pretty good, one of these defensive secondaries is going to either make a play to score, or they can make life difficult for the opposing quarterbacks.
0: Okay. John, what area are you watching most closely in this game?
2: For me, it's Georgia's offense. More so, do they have a superstar? We know Alabama has a couple of, like, oh, okay, we know that dude is going to be the go-to guy, or we know that that guy is or can be him. Who does Georgia have? Because it feels like right now they don't really have like that name person, but that person very well could show up this week. So I'm going to keep an eye on their offense to see who could really stand out in Georgia's offense.
0: I went with it a little bit earlier in the show. I'll say it again, middle of the field, really for both teams. I think Alabama can find success in the middle of the field through the air. I think Georgia, will they, number one, try it? 2 completions in between the hashes of 10 yards or more for Gunnar Stockton this year. It's not a knock on him. It's just to say that, one, they haven't really attacked there very much. And, two, I think that's where you can get the Alabama defense. We saw State do it. We saw Florida State do it. Can Gunnar Stockton and Georgia find it there again this weekend? We'll be back Monday to discuss them all that we broke down for you today. It's going to be a great day. It's going to be a great night. Hey, it starts at 11 a.m. today. Alabama State's playing at 11 a.m. today. We got great games tonight, great games tomorrow. We're back Monday, 7 to 10 a.m. right here on Jocks to break down all the games from over the weekend. Appreciate you tuning in. Three-man front's coming at you next, followed by Paul Feinbaum. They'll keep you up with all the weather and how it's going to impact games coming up this weekend, all the happenings in Tuscaloosa, getting set for Georgia being in town to take on Alabama. And we'll be back to recap it on Monday morning. Enjoy the weekend. Enjoy the game. Stay safe with that weather coming in.
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All right, welcome back in. McElroy and Kubik in the morning. Max Ball Friday. A lot more to get into. A lot more games that we need to pick. Boise Fresno is a good one, and on the C-Dub tomorrow night, Greg, 9:30. If you want smash mouth football, this will be it. Not taking a peek at that Boise offensive line a couple of times this year. Maddox Mattson doing a great job running that offense.

Landrum Roberts, Pat Smith, Conrad Van Order. This is Three Man Front.

0: minutes, the Friday edition of Three Man Front. It's a road show. Live at Birmingham Mitsubishi, Lance from Roberts, Pat Smith, Conrad Van Order. For the next 4 hours, we're going to enlighten you, we're going to entertain you, and hopefully keep you informed of a weather situation, impending weather situation, not only for our friends on the Gulf Coast, but once it makes landfall, will impact a lot of our listeners.
1: Yes, looking forward to the next 4 hours. We've already got some listeners that have already stopped by to see us, and one thing is for sure, that we are going to have ourselves a great time here at Birmingham Mitsubishi, located right off of I-59, right here off of Parkway East. You can't miss us. You'll be able to see the Jocks van out front. Just got incredible vehicles wall-to-wall, so come on by and see us. But we've also got a special giveaway that's going on here for those that want to show up. Landrum, if you want to tell everybody what they can win today if you just come by and you register.
0: All right, just put on your thinking caps, people. Two tickets to a big game that's taking place.
1: Big game.
0: Big game.
1: In Tuscaloosa.
0: Yeah.
1: Tomorrow.
0: Tomorrow.
1: Okay. I'm with you so far.
0: You're going to get two tickets. You're going to get two tickets with that. That's included an indoor tailgate experience.
1: Wow.
0: Yeah.
1: So you're basically
0: Nick and Terry Saban.
1: Okay, so you got two tickets to the big game. Then you've got an indoor tailgate experience for two.
0: Yeah.
1: For a big game in Tuscaloosa.
0: Right.
1: Okay.
0: And if you just want to go and tailgate and have another experience and say, you know what, I'll watch the game out here, we have another tailgate experience that we might be able to give away.
1: Okay. Well, there you go. So all you need to do.
0: I don't know what game you're going to be watching, but it's a big one.
1: Here it is, a big one. Just come on by Birmingham Mitsubishi. We're going to be here until 2 o'clock. And you will register here in person. And so if you're looking to go and see a big game in Tuscaloosa tomorrow, then by all means, come on by and see us. So we will continue our conversation as we'll preview a very busy weekend in the Southeastern Conference. I know you and I both were doing a high school football game last night, Landrum. Didn't get home till late. You saw Alex Golish.
0: I was watching your game once again. I was almost to my exit by my house. And that's a 20-minute commute from the stadium to my house from when I was calling the game. You were still on the air.
1: I was still on
0: it
1: the air.
0: It never fails. Why do you go an extra hour every night?
1: I don't know, because the first half really went relatively fast, believe it or not. There was a lot of, you know, running the football,
0: yeah,
1: by both teams. So, but for whatever reason, yeah, it was extended a little bit. So Alex Golish was at your game.
0: Yep.
1: They flew in on the helicopter.
0: Mm-hmm.
1: So Golish was there for the first half of your game.
0: Yeah.
1: And then he flies out to Trustful. He lands at a local Baptist church, and then they shuttle him over to the stadium. And so he stayed most of the fourth quarter, and then he was extremely gracious. I was able to speak with him after the game, and everyone that wanted to say something to Coach Golish or take a selfie, he was very accommodating.
0: Yeah.
1: Just absolutely. So, needless to say, he was in the Birmingham metropolitan area looking for football players. And so he had saw a good plenty of them at your game, and likewise came to ours and did the same.
0: Yeah, he had MJ Evans, who's the big defensive lineman, defensive tackle, athletic guy for Spain Park, who's committed to Auburn. He was watching him, and I'm sure a couple of others.
1: Yeah, and so it was a busy night for you and I. And the reason I said all that is because you and I got home late last night, and so I was able to watch the first episode of the Saban documentary.
0: Mm-hmm.
1: And some interesting things in there. I'll be honest with you, there was not a lot that I learned, for the exception of Dr. Rosen, who was the Michigan State sports psychologist that teamed up with Nick Saban in East Lansing, Michigan. And they kind of gave you the impression that this individual was the man that pretty much created the process or helped give Nick Saban the idea. Am I right there? Did you gather the same thing, Conrad, in regards to the documentary and Dr. Rosen?
2: Yeah, basically the conversations that him and Nick Saban had were what, I guess, yeah, that was the genesis of the process, was those conversations with him. And essentially that guy, the sports therapist there at Michigan State, essentially telling Nick Saban everything he was doing wrong and how he himself was causing a lot of the problems at Michigan State. And to Nick Saban's credit, right, he took that information and said, all right, well, how can we apply this to, you know, success and actually winning football games? And there you have the process and, you know, just a few national championships that came with that.
1: Not to mention the fact that they really honed in on that first big game that he won at Michigan State, and that was when they knocked off number one Ohio State. That was a big one for him and his team. So it was very fascinating to hear some of the early Michigan State guys and what they had to say about Nick Saban starting the process. So if you saw episode one, it was the process. Episode two is going to focus more on his departure from Michigan State, heading to Death Valley, winning a national championship on the Bayou. And then from there, episode three heads to Miami. Into that one, that's when he comes to Tuscaloosa. Episode four and five will really concentrate on what he did at Alabama and the incredible 18-year run he had in Tuscaloosa. And then the final episode, episode six, that will feature his retirement, his decision to retire, and now his move into television. So I was telling Conrad earlier, Landrum, so this process, I hate to use that word, but the process of this production of the documentary has been going on for quite some time. I was approached multiple times by their producer that was putting everything together because they asked me, and I provided them tons of actual audio from the Paul Feinbaum show when we were on the air the day that Nick Saban accepted the job, the day that he touched down to Tuscaloosa. Matter of fact, we were one of the first people to have an interview with Nick Saban. Now, we had already had a relationship with Nick Saban back when he was at LSU. Matter of fact, I've told this story before, but I guess one of the first times that he was ever on radio in the state of Alabama was with us. And it was because LSU had played a road game at Mississippi State a week before they were to play Alabama. And they had absolutely beat Mississippi State pretty badly. And apparently somebody had an alleged recording of Nick Saban talking to his team after the game at Mississippi State and then started talking about Alabama and what that game was going to look like and what LSU was going to do to Alabama, you know, just try to, you know, talk some locker room stuff, but did not realize that perhaps somebody had a recording, but that recording was alleged. But I had a good friend of mine that was a graduate assistant for Nick Saban at LSU, and he had called me and he said, hey, look, there's a lot of rumors out there and they're not true, and Nick would really like to come on the show with Paul and kind of dispel that he did not say those things. Because needless to say, it was bulletin board material.
3: Sure it was.
1: Because all of a sudden it got out there that Nick Saban had said these things about how bad LSU was going to beat Alabama. And so he wanted to kind of head that off at the pass. He did not want to give Alabama any type of bulletin board material to get them fired up for the game. So he came on the show the week of us, you know, obviously getting ready for the big Alabama-LSU game, and said all those things did not happen. So we already had a relationship with Nick Saban, and then when he took the job at Alabama, we were one of the first interviews that he had was with Paul.
3: Yeah, and those are cool stories, but what I was looking for to learn in this documentary, I was hoping, you know, just Nick Saban more the person, and I'm that's my fascination, is what kind of makes him tick, but I don't know how much more we're going to get.
1: Yeah, like
3: you see
1: I said,
3: what I'm saying?
1: Yeah, no. And Conrad and I were having this conversation yesterday because, you know, when we covered it on a daily basis, you know, we've already heard all the stories. You know, we've already seen all the things. But I will tell you, the Dr. Rosen part last night, I had never heard that because when he was at Alabama for 18 years, Dr. Kevin Elko was the guy that was always in Tuscaloosa. You know, he was basically the Tony Robbins. That's kind of how I, you know, frame him.
3: Yeah.
1: Kevin Elko, he would come in, he would talk with Nick Saban, he would talk with the team, more of a sports psychologist type deal, and he would come in for big games. I think he hooked up and met with Nick in Miami. Then when he came to Tuscaloosa, he was a regular all the time, you know, coming down to T-Town and talking to the team. But so far in episode one, he was not featured, which that surprised me. So maybe he will be featured going forward, but Dr. Rosen last night from Michigan State had no clue. When he came on the screen, I was like, who's this guy? This is an interesting looking fella. I thought they were going to go back to like Kent State.
3: Yeah.
1: You know, I thought it was someone that like Nick Saban knew at Kent State, but it ended up being the sports psychologist.
3: I kind of wanted more home life stuff. Like Nick Saban, does he not wear socks because he can't decide which foot to put the first sock on? You know? Just little stuff like that.
1: Yeah, I don't know if we'll get that. We might get that in the later episode. So if you saw it last night, some impressions, we'd love to hear from you on the text line, 205-834-9450. Some folks, I assume, Conrad, I guess I only watched episode one. Are episodes 2 through 6, are they available now?
2: Yeah, if you go on the ESPN app, yeah, you can watch all of them.
1: So you can binge that tonight if you still have power.
3: Hopefully the hotel we're staying will have power. But yeah, I've already downloaded. I know I've downloaded at least one. My wife downloaded it. But would that have been the whole series? Is the whole series available to download right now?
1: It's probably just the first.
3: Because I'm going to be bummed if I'm watching it and I only get one episode.
1: Oh. Well, you'll be all right. You'll be good.
3: It's going to hook me in.
1: Coming up on this program today, we are live at Birmingham Mitsubishi. You need to come by and see us. Don't forget, tell everyone about what we're giving away today. Folks need to come by and register for this. We already got a couple people that's already come by.
3: That's right, Pat. We've got a couple of big game tickets. There's a big game taking place in Tuscaloosa tomorrow. We've got two tickets to that particular game. Plus, we've got two indoor tailgate experiences, and we want to stress indoors. If you're wondering about the weather, wondering you're going to be under a tent, no, you're going to be inside the ultimate tailgate experience, and two big game tickets somewhere there in Tuscaloosa.
1: Yeah, so you need to come by, and then what we will do, we will give these tickets away before we leave here. And so just need information, come on by in person, and not to mention the fact that you can stop by this impressive lot and peruse the incredible vehicles. I talk about Birmingham Mitsubishi every day on this program. I drive a Mitsubishi across Eclipse and Eclipse Cross, and you know, just look out over the not the showroom, but also the lot itself, and you got plenty to choose from.
3: I love these chairs. These are great.
1: You're all about the comfort, aren't you,
3: Justin? We need these. Make it happen. Love it. The ergonomics. Oh yeah. Feel powerful.
1: Yes, very much so. Coming up on the show, Wimp Sanderson will join us at 10:30. Former Alabama Hall of Fame basketball coach Mike Rodak from Bama 247. He'll be along at 11:30. Barrett Salee, our final visit with Barrett as we wrap up the baseball season as the Braves get knocked out a couple nights ago. But we will talk to Barrett about what's expected for the offseason. Kyle Parmalee will be on at a different time. He will be on at 12:30 today. Kyle was all over the place last night covering high school football, and he will tell us what's in store for tonight's games. Langevin's teams, we played last night, but there are plenty of other big region games going around in high school football. We're off and running on this Football Friday, 205-834-9450. That is the number on the text line. You can also call us, but come by and see us. We've got a great giveaway. Folks are signing up now for these big game tickets coming up with a tailgate experience. Come by and see us. We're live at Birmingham Mitsubishi.
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0: right here on Jocks 94.5. And of course, head on out to Birmingham Mitsubishi. Go hang out with Pat Landrum for the next few hours. 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
1: So Alabama is holding as a 1.5-point favorite for tomorrow night's game against the Georgia Bulldogs. All the weather apparently shows that the system will be out of most of Alabama by mid-afternoon. I was told last night that there was another operations meeting last evening down in Tuscaloosa. I think the game plan is, Landrum, if for some reason this thing stalls a little bit, it could be pushed back as late as 8 p.m. kickoff. Yeah. But that is kind of the working plan they have right now. Still going at 6:30, but if it slows down a little bit, don't be surprised if you're down in Tuscaloosa that that game might be pushed back a little bit for TV, maybe to 8 p.m. But they are determined that they will get this done. We spoke a lot over the last couple of days about the field situation in regards to everything going on with the system underneath the field, the kind of things that they will have, and it will not affect the game whatsoever. And hopefully the wind, because the wind is something you cannot simulate.
2: No, that's the biggest concern for me is these wind gusts and with the amount of rain that we're going to get or that's projected here, it's not going to take much for some of these big old trees. And when you get wind gusts, we're talking, 50, 60 miles an hour potentially. That's bad. And then the loss of power.
1: Yeah.
2: Hopefully that it happened. Not trying to be a doomsdayer, but, we think about the rain and the conditions of Bryant-Denny Stadium. What does it look like outside and all over the state? What are they having to respond to?
1: Yeah, and the number of people that are trying to get to Tuscaloosa.
2: Exactly.
1: Whether you're from Athens, Georgia, or you're from South Alabama, wherever you may be, trying to get to Tuscaloosa before the storms, and you're there, hunkered down, getting ready for the game. Today marks the end of the 30-day exclusive negotiating window between ESPN and CFP. It's interesting because we kind of forgot about it, right?
2: Yeah.
1: And because we got so much going on with this big game, and you got the weather. But today is the final day of that 30-day window. Now, what does that mean? The CFP went to ESPN. They had something in the contract that stated, hey, look, if you want to expand the playoff from 12 teams to 24 teams, you've got to present us with the potential expansion plan. So then what happened there is that ESPN then comes back and they give you all the data from a monetary standpoint of how much it's going to cost if they want to expand the playoffs. Now, while today could bring an offer from ESPN, it's also not guaranteed. So if no deal is agreed to about the 24-team expansion, the CFP is obligated to bring its own offer to ESPN. So let's just say ESPN doesn't do anything today. Then all of a sudden, the CFP, they've got to bring their own proposal to ESPN within a five-day window. Now, with Monday being an actual federal holiday, the deadline of everything is going to be October the 19th. So basically, CFP leaders are deciding whether to give ESPN the new inventory with the expanded playoff, or if not, they could take it to the highest bidder.
2: Well, highest bidder. Let's go highest bidder.
1: Highest bidder?
2: Mm-hmm. It's all about money these days, Pat.
1: Absolutely. So you're saying take it to the open market?
2: Take it to the open market.
1: Okay. I think ESPN will probably end up paying for it.
2: I think you're right.
1: I do not think that they're going to let Fox to get involved in this. I mean, that's just me.
2: No, I'm with you.
1: Yeah, we'll see. But that's something to keep your eye on. I've just seen a couple reports just a few moments ago saying that it appears that there will not be a decision by tonight on that 30-day window. So with that being said, I think we're going to look into next week, if not further along, before that decision is made.
2: Yeah. Well, we'll know soon enough. We think we will anyways.
1: Yep. So in regards to the football game coming up on Saturday night, Alabama is still a slight favorite in regards to the weather situation. How much, if any, do you think it will play depending on the game plans and things of that nature?
2: I don't think it's going to be that much, just based on what we've been able to see. You mentioned the turf conditions, not worried about a saturated, soggy field. Maybe the wind, if the wind, there's still some lingering wind, maybe that plays a little bit of an issue. But, no, I, the way I'm thinking of the game right now is that we have a relatively clean game as far as weather conditions.
1: Yeah, I think the field is going to be fine based on all the

0: acknowledging the things that we know about Bryant-Denny Stadium and Saban Field. But one thing is for sure, the wind. I heard Greg McElroy talking about that yesterday. You can practice with wet footballs. You can simulate other things, but you can't simulate the wind. Mm-mm. So if you're getting 35, 40-mile-an-hour gusts of wind, that could play havoc. And depending on which side of the field you decide to defer and take as a defending or offending team as you start the game.
1: Well, you just think about the windows that these quarterbacks have to fit passes into, right? Yeah. And then you think about some of the across the field, like the 30 yards across the field to get five type of routes and throws that we see these days. Yeah, wind plays a big, big factor on stuff like that.
0: There's no doubt about it. Last night, a very interesting game in Dallas, Texas. The Thursday night game in the NFL. Did not have this one on my football pool. Did not take it. I did not play the game. But the Tampa Bay Bucs beating the Dallas Cowboys in Dallas? Are you kidding me? 24-16? Tampa's first win of the season. Rookie quarterback Jalen Daniels stepped in place of Baker Mayfield, who's got that dislocated thumb. He threw for 189 yards and a touchdown. Bucky Irving ran for 165 yards. Conrad, what was going on with that Dallas defense last night, or should I say, what defense?
2: Yeah, it's I feel like that's just been the problem for the Cowboys for the last handful of years, right, is they have great offensive firepower. Now, last night you wouldn't have known it. But it's been the defense that let them down. But, yeah, I mean, look, Bucky Irving had a great night. It also helps when out of the, 160 yards he had, he got half of those off of one run that he had that was awesome. But it was very impressive by Jalen Daniels to step in there in a Bucs team that I think a lot of us expected to be contending for a playoff spot, and they were 0-4 going into that game with Dallas, and to come out with a win was great. But it really just – it all flipped after halftime. If you watch the first half of the game, it was kind of boring. And then after that, the Bucs score 17 unanswered in the third quarter. The Cowboys go interception, fumble, turnover on downs in the same time period. And that's when the game just kind of got out of hand for them. And then you had the interception late on the I guess the dropped, deflected pass off of the Cowboys tight end that bounced up in the air. So it was a rough one for Dallas, who's now 2-3 and – I don't know who's going to want to win that division this year because none of those teams look great. The Cowboys, the Eagles, Giants are on their second quarterback. Commanders doing the third quarterback now for the Commanders. So,
1: was that Brady's first game? It was the start of the season. It was on like a Thursday night with the Bucs versus the Cowboys.
0: In Tampa?
2: Yep.
0: Wasn't that right?
2: Yep.
0: I think you're right. I think so. Now, the big story after the game was apparently a stadium worker, someone that works for the Cowboys, told Dak Prescott as Dak Prescott was walking to the locker room that the loss was embarrassing. And it really irritated Dak Prescott. And then he was asked,
1: he embarrassed?
0: He still got paid.
1: Yeah.
0: So I'm not sure he's too worried about that. But no, a employee at Jerry World said it was embarrassing.
1: If you're Jerry Jones, do you take the side of the employee or are you taking the side of Dak? I know what you would do. What do you think Jerry will do?
0: I think Jerry will probably fire that employee. What do you think?
1: I don't know. He paid so much money for Dak. He might agree with him. That guy might get a promotion.
0: I don't know. It was just a bad look.
1: I mean, is that really the first time that Dak or any cowboy has ever heard that?
0: Well, no. And if you live in Dallas, no.
1: Goodness.
0: No, not
1: just
0: at all.
1: Turn on your radio.
0: I mean, it's bad. Do you think Matt McLaren's having a field day with that today on his show out in Dallas? Some sad news to pass along since we are talking about the NFL. Mike Ditka, the legendary former Chicago Bears head coach, the first tight end ever inducted into the Pro Football Hall of Fame, he has died at the age of 86. His family announced that this morning. Ditka rose to national prominence after leading the 1985 Bears, the team that boasted arguably the greatest defense in NFL history, to the franchise only Super Bowl title. And you remember Ditka was very good on television for many, many years on ESPN. He had that fiery relationship with his defensive coordinator, Buddy Ryan, quarterback Jim McMahon, all those guys, man. That was just a great Chicago Bears team. Just the characters, man, all over the place.
1: I followed that 85 team. I was fascinated with them. From Jim McMahon, Walter Payton to
0: the fridge.
1: Goodness,
0: Don't forget about the fridge.
1: Oh, the fridge. There were so many. But I also remember the SNL skits.
0: Yeah.
1: Where George went, right?
0: Yep, the Bears.
1: Oh, so good. Yeah.
0: So, sad news as Mike Ditka has passed away at the age of 86. When we come back on Three Man Front, brought to you by Crane Works, we'll catch up with the Hall of Fame basketball coach, Wimp Sanderson. That's next.
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0: 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Let's
1: it is 10:30. Welcome back in. We are going to talk to Coach Wim Sanderson coming up momentarily, brought to you by our friends at Crane Works. We are live at Birmingham Mitsubishi. You cannot miss us. We're about 15 minutes from downtown Birmingham off of I-59 on Parkway East, literally right across from Huffman Baptist Church. So come on by and see us. We've got a ticket giveaway going on, tailgate giveaway. Come in person, sign up, say hello to us, talk a little sports. We'll be here until 2 o'clock.
2: It's good to know, especially this time of year and what the weather we have coming in the state. They don't like it. We don't like it, but it's just a part of life. 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

0: And joining us now on the Higginbotham Hotline, good friend of ours, Coach Wimp Sanderson. Happy Friday, Coach. Hope you're doing well.
1: I'm doing great. I'll tell you guys two or three things, and I'll get off of here.
0: No, stop.
1: Right,
0: we're not telling you to get off the show.
1: Okay.
0: You can stay on the show as long as you want to. Okay, go ahead. Sorry.
1: The offensive and defensive line is going to be critical in this game. The offensive line, I know the defensive backfield got to do a good job. But I think the offensive and defensive line, the pass rush is going to be a pass rush by Georgia that they haven't seen in a long time. Different. I don't know a lot about pass rushes, but they'll get to him as best as they can. And Georgia quarterback's not bad either. But I think the offensive and defensive line is the most critical in this game they've spent in a long time. Secondly, I think will the weather affect Russell's ability to run the football or pass it? That's important. Now, I know the wind, and I think y'all mentioned that today. I think the wind's certainly a factor. It's affecting golf. So it's where that ball goes. But I think the weather is going to have a lot of dealings because he can do either one. Quarterback of Alabama can do either one pretty darn well. And I don't have any idea whether it's going to affect it or not. You don't either. Because we're not sure. We think the game's going to be played fine, but we really don't know. So I think those factors right there, both teams will be ready to play. I think it's also interesting to me as we talk about this, that they're after about three games each, we're going to have teams with three losses in the playoffs. I don't think y'all have, I don't know if you've studied this or not. We've got three teams, 2-1 with records. We've already got four teams, 1-1. We hadn't played with three games. And we've got six teams with losing records. So I think we're going to see, as we go along through the entire schedule, I think we're going to see football teams that are going to have three losses. And y'all comment to our listeners because y'all are smarter than I am about this. Any thoughts on that?
0: I think you're absolutely right, Coach. I've been talking about it. We have to have this NFL mentality now, which is teams – there's going to be a few times where a team is going to run the table and go 13-0 and win the regular season and their conference championship game. But that's just not going to happen now, especially with the SEC playing 9 conference games, the Big Ten, how many conference games they play. So folks need to get ready for a 9-3 football team because you still are going to be a good football team. Unfortunately, you're just going to take a few more losses in the regular season.
1: Yeah. Landrum, are you there? Are you?
2: Yes, sir.
1: Any thoughts
2: I'm good.
1: On that?
2: I agree with Pat. Yeah, we talked a good bit about it. We just get used to it. And look at you got to look at the parity too. Look at the game scores. We're still having it seemed like maybe we had tighter scores last year in the early part of the season in conference play than we have some of the games this year, but for the most part all the teams got really good players. So yeah, we're going to see that more and more.
1: We know we got some teams that I thought they were going to be better. A&M a little bit. Maybe watching the Tennessee Auburn game, and I did win that game. I hate it, but I did. Tennessee not as good in that game. Maybe not as good overall as they have been. We got two or three teams. A couple. We got Mississippi State team who's better than you thought and I thought. And then of course we've got some in South Carolina. It's a question mark as to where they'd be in the middle, and they won't be in the middle. But it'll be interesting to see where
2: Coach.
1: They end up. Yeah,
2: Coach, I got a question for you. Was it tougher for you with a big game, all the hype surrounding Alabama and Georgia? Was it tougher for you big game weeks, or was it tougher for you on the games where you were worried about your players looking past?
1: Auburn game was the toughest for me. I've recruited against them for a long time, and the Auburn game was tougher for me. I wasn't a very good character the week of the Auburn game because I tried to go in, but it was very important for me, I felt like, for us and for Alabama to beat Auburn every time we heat it up. And we didn't do bad, and we did darn good. We played them in the tournaments a lot of times, and we were fortunate enough to, you know, play them very well. And Sonny was a coach down there. We had a good relationship. We shook hands and kept going, but win or lose. But I think that game right there got to me a little bit more than the rest of them. Naturally, I was wanting to beat Tennessee and Kentucky in those games. Beating Kentucky at Kentucky for the SEC championship was, I was a nervous wreck for that game, thinking we had a shot to win. And nobody, I wasn't sure we did, but I don't know. The Saban thing was very interesting to me last night. And I've told this story, but you know, you got listeners. I'm at Arnold Palmer's golf tournament, golf course.
0: Mm-hmm.
1: I don't know. It's 81, 80, 81. You got to look it up while I'm talking. And I'm fixing to play golf by myself. And a gentleman walks up and asks if he can play golf with me. And I said, sure, you can play. I said, I'm a great player, but I'd like to play. So we played. And we had a great time. It was Nick Saban.
0: Hmm.
1: He wasn't the head coach at Michigan State 81, was he? Or 82? Or 83?
0: No, if I'm not mistaken, and I'm double checking, I think he was at Ohio State. I think he was a DB's coach during that time frame, because I think he was at West Virginia. Then he went to Ohio State for, I think, a season or so. And then he went to Navy for a year. And then he ended up at Michigan State as the head coach.
1: But, and he was somewhere else, too. There's a smaller school. Maybe that's where I don't know where he was. But we had a good time. So I took credit for him coming to Alabama for that old mouse. I said, I got him. He went down there and everybody bragged on you about spending an extra night. And I said, crap, I got him a long time ago. I said, I let him beat me in golf. I said, it wasn't even close. So anyway... I did get to play with him.
0: So you laid the seed, right?
1: Yeah,
0: you laid the seed for him.
1: Yes, exactly right. as far as laying the seed, in the last 3 weeks I have not lost. I would like to. I'm saying that my son says I've tied one, but I'm not going to argue. But I have not lost, so that's
0: good. Coach, I wanted to start the interview that way, but Landrum said no. Don't give him a big head. We need him to have a nice, level-headed attitude going into this week's blue play.
2: That's how he coached me. That's how I think we should coach him.
1: Yeah, well, that's right. You need to coach. I'll get big head if you don't watch me. And I like to pick games where these people like the games most, and I tell them, go the other cotton picking way if you don't like the game, and you don't have to just because I said
2: tell them, coach.
1: I said, yeah,
0: just fade coach, go, you don't like it, just fade him.
1: Said, you don't like it, pass. So I look at Missouri and Texas A&M.
2: Oh boy.
1: And Missouri has had a big win. I'm not pronouncing Missouri right, my son says, but anyway.
0: No, that's how most people say it now. Yeah, you're good.
1: Yeah, that's what I thought. Thank you very much. So, but anyway, they're playing Florida. And they play lights out. And the rumor was, y'all said it, I said it, everybody said it, the coach of Missouri has not beaten a top 10 team since he's been there. They come in there and they knock them naked and hit their clothes. I mean, they beat the crap out of them. And I think based on that, it's 3.5 points against A&M. Now, here's the other thing I think about a lot of times, and that's just me from coaching. If you lose a game, like A&M has lost two, if you lose one, you can raise Cain, get your team back, maybe according to who you play, get a win. When you start losing two games, and your offensive and defensive line people think, we ain't got a chance to get in the playoffs. I don't think we're going to get in the playoffs. And the coaches had instructed them about that. I think sometimes they don't quit, but they don't play as hard. That's just my thought. And by going into Missouri with a team that is beating somebody that wasn't supposed to beat, with a crowd that's jacked up, with a team that going against that has not played well, has lost two games. So I took Missouri to beat them. In the 3.5 points.
0: I like that, Coach. I like that.
2: Like it, Coach.
0: Yep.
2: Yes.
1: All right. Well, thank you very much.
0: You might need to fade me and Landrum if we like it.
1: Yeah. That's great. I'm in good shape. But then, I went to Abilene Christian to play basketball in 1955. I graduated from high school. So, I mean, you know how old I am. I'm older than dirt. No, most people can't even talk my age. So, I decided that I would go while I was there to see Texas play Oklahoma in Dallas. Had a couple of roommates, Cowboys, they were out there. They wanted me to go with them. So I said, okay, I'll go. I think from going to that game, and I can't remember who won, from going to that game that you're playing on Texas's home field. Now, I know it's in Dallas, so you're naturally going to say a little bit. I just think it's more of a Texas deal than it is an Oklahoma deal, but not because, yeah, but a little bit because of the name. But I just think being in Dallas, they just going to have a little bit of an advantage. And as you know, my problem is I'm a home court guy. That's one of my problems in terms of basketball. So I don't really like the half point, and I don't think you guys are going to like this one. But the 7.5 that you got to give Oklahoma, I don't like the half. I get my butt beat on the half all the time. But I just feel like I like the quarterback situation where the people say he hadn't played as good as he needs to and all that kind of crap. He's not bad. He's not showy, but he's not bad. He's pretty smart. So I gave that as my second blue card. And I don't know. I want both of you guys to spend.
2: Do you like Texas?
1: 2 or 3 minutes. I'm here. I'm taking Texas to win the game and give 7.5. And I want both of you to be honest with our listeners so I can fuss at you if I miss.
2: I don't love it.
1: Okay, you don't like
0: Texas in the points?
2: I still don't trust Texas.
0: Huh.
2: Okay. Well, I think Venable's in that defense. That's a squirrely game anyways.
0: I'm with Coach. I like Texas.
2: I didn't say I hate it. I wouldn't go the other way. I'd just stay away from it. Personally.
0: I think it's going to be a low-scoring game. I think it's going to look a lot like what happened up on Rocky Top, but I think Texas gets it done late and they cover.
2: I go under.
1: Yeah, I think Texas has played Tennessee at Tennessee. Whether Tennessee was bad on their own, Texas made them bad. One of the two people that know a lot more about it than I do can give you the answer to that. But I just feel like that Texas is talented enough to be sort of playing at home. Oklahoma's good and bad. They're darn good defensively. So I just wanted to. I just thought that was a good try, not try. I thought it was a good bet, and so we'll see what happens. So we got two blue plates today, right?
0: Yeah,
1: we got two blue plates. Yeah, we got.
2: That's a twofer.
0: Friday.
1: First time ever, and I don't, you know, I was bragging about having.
0: So you're feeling good because you've won three in a row. So see now you want to make it five in a row.
1: Yeah. Well, if I do, I'll be sickening on the show next week. You'll kick me off. I'll be bragging. Anyway, that's about all I got. I think this game against Georgia is going to be a tough, tough game. And I saw some of the Saban stuff last night. I enjoyed watching him. Did any of that surprise you, Coach, on the documentary?
0: Was there anything new?
1: No, I think all the stuff you said about people that talked to him and visited with him.
0: Yeah.
1: You know something else, too, and I want to say it this in the right way. I give Kalen DeBoer a lot of credit for just knowing that we're going through that during football season.
0: Yeah.
1: A little bit. That might could have been done after football season.
0: Yeah.
1: Could you, I'm not knocking him. I think he's great. He's a friend of mine. I like it. Could you imagine if the head coach at Alabama had been Lane Kiffin? while that went on.
0: You ever
1: thought about that? I can't believe he's doing that. And we got this game with Georgia. You know how he would be.
0: Can you imagine
1: that stuff? So you got to give. I think of all the things I've said today, that's kind of cute. Not cute.
2: That is
1: kind of. You got to give DeBoer. You know, and Alabama has done well because they kept the people that they've recruited and got them to play another year longer. For whatever reason, Georgia was able to get the guys. This is going to be your team. We're not going to pay you a bunch of money. We're going to get you. And they did it the right way. Clemson probably did it the wrong way. So you got two teams that did it a little bit different, getting players going to play each other. It should be interesting. I enjoy you guys.
2: Coach, are you hunkered down for the weather?
1: Yeah. But it does not rain in my den.
2: Well, no.
1: It doesn't rain.
2: Do you have any trees, like big trees around your house?
1: No, I don't have any trees around my house.
2: Okay, good.
1: I'm out in the open. But it's going to be what. And Georgia's tough now. I'm telling you right now, they'll come to play. There'll be a lot of different looks on the pass rush. I don't know about football pass rushing wise, but I know you offensively you put in new stuff offensively, But sometimes you put in different ways to pass rush. I think getting to the quarterback is going to be big. And if Russell gets around those people, is the weather going to affect him as far as getting where he needs to get?
0: Anyway, well, Coach, David Upton, good friend of the program, good friend of yours, he brings you to us each and every week.
1: Well, Crane Works is great. 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You guys are terrific, and I appreciate you letting me on.
2: Thank you, Coach. Be safe. We always appreciate you. All right. 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We continue here from Birmingham Mitsubishi. We are still holding registration.
0: That's right.
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0: Absolutely. Howie just arrived.
2: Hey,
0: I know Howie and Reba are looking potentially at a new car, so they wanted to come and peruse and take a look at what is available. Larry from Homewood. Mary is here as well. So come on by. We've got all the big wigs from Tuesday from Social Taco. They have made the appearance here, kind of classed up the event with me and you. They don't need me and you. They need all the great listeners here at Jocks. So come on by and see us. We'll be here until 2 o'clock. This is Jocks Three-Man Front on a Football Friday.
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0: As we were in commercial break, Landrum and I, we were walking around the showroom, and we're setting up some test drives for some listeners.
1: Yeah.
0: Folks are in the market for some new vehicles. I've been, driving my Mitsubishi Eclipse Cross now for a couple of months, and I've...
1: You look so sporty in it, number one.
0: Thank you. Thank you very much.
1: You know how they say that black is slimming?
0: Yes, I've heard that.
1: You driving that car, it does
0: makes
1: something.
0: Me look
1: well,
0: slimmer.
1: No, it's more youthful.
0: Does it? I was about to say
1: it has
0: makes
1: nothing
0: me
1: to do
0: younger.
1: With your. It's more of your face. You look more youthful.
0: Okay.
1: Do you feel like a teenager driving it?
0: I don't.
1: No.
0: No.
1: But I just thought you would because we're out here by your old stomping grounds.
0: That is correct. These are. I was joking around with Larry from Homewood. Larry and I used to play at a basketball league right across the street. At Huffman Baptist Church, the old activities building.
1: Where was your middle? Your elementary school was right up here, right?
0: My middle school.
1: If you want to see where Pat Smith.
0: Yeah, the Huffman Red Raiders. We were right behind there. My little league is right down here. My YMCA, where I played basketball. Yeah, man, this is
1: Pat Smith performed the presidential fitness test.
0: Yes.
1: You can see it.
0: Yes, that's exactly where it was. It was beautiful. That's where I learned pickleball. At Huffman Baptist Church, right?
1: Really?
0: Across the way. Yep. This was way before pickleball became the sport now. Yeah. We played it in the gym.
1: Started
0: we set the net up, and they had pickleball lines on the – yeah, it was great. We have got listeners coming in.
1: Come on. Let's go. Let us play matchmaker.
0: Absolutely.
1: Got a lot of beautiful eclipses to choose from. Oh, look who it is. We have a celebrity in the house. He plays guitar, he travels the country, and he's here to see our great friends at Birmingham Mitsubishi.
0: Absolutely.
1: Rusty, we have a beautiful car waiting for you.
0: We got plenty of beautiful cars waiting.
1: Did you bring your guitar?
0: All right, hour number one in the books. We've got three more to go. Come by and see us. We're giving away tickets and a tailgate experience. Got to come, sign up, and we will draw before we leave here at 2 o'clock. This is Three Man Front on a Football Friday here on Jocks.
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Landrum Roberts, Pat Smith, Conrad Van Order. This is 3

0: It is 11 o'clock as I'm being scolded by Conrad.
1: I know you aren't.
0: It's a Football Friday. We are live at Birmingham Mitsubishi. I've had some people text me asking, okay, where's the directions? We need to come see y'all. We are located right off of I-59, Roebuck Parkway. You'll get off the exit. What is it? Probably maybe a mile, maybe? Tops? We're on the left.
1: Yeah.
0: Right across the street from Jack's Restaurant and Huffman Baptist Church. So you can't miss us. Come on by. But tell everybody, when you come by, you have an opportunity.
1: Well, first, check out the entire great lot and selection of Mitsubishis they have here.
0: Yeah, I mean, start there.
1: But come in the showroom, and you're going to see maybe some familiar faces, folks that you will see at Social Taco and various events. It's part of our three-man front jocks family.
0: Yes.
1: Rusty is here, plays guitar for Confederate Railroad. They're about to hit the road. They have a show in Kentucky.
0: Okay.
1: But tomorrow,
0: before
1: they head out on the tour bus this afternoon, want to stop by and say hello. Of course, yep. Larry and Mary. But we're registering to win two tickets to a big game tomorrow in Tuscaloosa.
0: A big game.
1: A very big game.
0: Tomorrow.
1: Yes.
0: In Tuscaloosa.
1: Yes. I don't know how many other big games are in Tuscaloosa, but this one I would say is a really big game.
0: Monumental game.
1: Yes. You're going to get two big game tickets. Also, two, and I have to say this, it's a tailgate experience, but it's inside.
0: Oh, that's fantastic.
1: So if you're wondering, hey, I don't want to go out there, it's going to be, no, it's going to be inside. Climate controlled. Two tickets to the tailgate experiences, two tickets to the big game, and an additional pair of tickets if you have tickets or if you just want to watch the game somewhere else, you can go and enjoy the tailgate experience as well. So we have four tickets to the tailgate experience, and we have two tickets to the big game.
0: And, by the way, you need to come by. You need to physically sign up for those ticket giveaways. And then before we get off the air, we will disclose the winner of the tickets. So that's what you have to do. Pretty easy.
1: It's easy. We're at Birmingham Mitsubishi. Once again, give them the landmarks.
0: Absolutely. Parkway East off of I-59. We're just 15 minutes from downtown Birmingham. We're located on the left as you're coming up Parkway East, right across the street from Huffman Baptist Church and Jack's Restaurant. So you will see a big blow-up Landrum Roberts waving in the wind.
1: But stop at the Pat Smith Museum at Huffman Baptist, and you will see where the game of pickleball was
0: invented.
1: How much misinformation can we throw out there?
0: That was a lot.
1: That was a lot.
0: That was a tremendous amount.
1: We are full of it, folks.
0: So this morning, watching the weather forecast, all models continue to trend drier for Tuscaloosa by the time the game kicks off. But, folks, that does not mean that the state of Alabama is not going to have to batten down the hatches. This storm is going to potentially hit the Gulf Coast. It's going to come up straight through the state of Alabama. Heavy winds, isolated tornadoes, power outages, all of that. We have been there before. We've done that in regards to the number of storms that we've had to endure here in the state of Alabama. So please be weather aware. Make sure that you've got flashlights. Make sure that you've got water.
1: You've got a generator. Make sure you got gas. Make sure you've cranked it. Is it good on oil?
0: Absolutely. All those type things, you need to make sure that you are good to go, because the next 24, 48 hours are going to be a little bit touch and go. Hopefully it will move through here. Not a lot of damage, not a lot of injuries or property loss, and that we'll find ourselves watching a football game in Tuscaloosa on Saturday night.
1: Somebody texting us that it took their friends 7 hours to drive to Montgomery from Pensacola yesterday.
0: My goodness. My goodness. I know I saw Jim Cantore. He is on the coast there in Pensacola. He said this morning that most hotels, mandatory evacuation by 10 a.m. this morning in Pensacola, and fuel has become problematic there on the Emerald Coast.
1: Yeah, I got family members that are going to ride it out down there, and thoughts and prayers not only with them, but all of you, and I'm sure a lot of you have loved ones, friends, and family that are down there as well. So hopefully it's minimal, but it's going to be something, that's for sure.
0: The Buccaneers get their first win last night in the NFL. They knock out the Cowboys 24-16 in a huge shocker. The Bucs now 1-4. The Cowboys fall to 2-3. Sad news this morning, Mike Ditka, the legendary former Chicago Bears head coach and the first tight end inducted into the National Football Hall of Fame. He has passed away at the age of 86.
1: You know what I just thought about? Kurt Cignetti reminds me a little bit of Mike Ditka.
0: It's a good call.
1: Just get that mustache, and I think he's got it down. Very similar, though, in kind of how they carry themselves. Which is a good thing.
0: Yeah, very much so. We did have college football last night. Langeman and I were involved with some high school football. But last night we had the college game, had a myriad of games. We had Sam Houston losing at Liberty 35-3. Western Kentucky, they get a win, only their second win of the season. They beat Missouri State 34-13. UTSA in the American Conference, they beat South Florida 31-24.
1: Hard to beat that team at home.
0: Yep, UTSA now 5-1, 2-0 in the American Conference. And how about South Alabama? Major Applewhite's team, 4-2 on the season. They win 56-49 against Butch Jones. Butch Jones now 0-2 in Sun Belt play. So those were your games last night. And how about tonight's schedule? So if you're not going to be at a high school game, I know about 82 games, I think I read, had been moved from high schools. Now, you and I both, our games were supposed to be played last night. They,
1: right.
0: they were not moved.
1: No, they were
0: of the
1: part
0: storms.
1: Of that fall break.
0: Right.
1: Deal.
0: So that's why we played last night. But so many high schools trying to get their games in before the storms hit. But tonight, we've got some really good college football games. Let's start with Florida State at Louisville. Florida State 3-2 on the season, 1-1 in the ACC. Louisville 2-3. Louisville's kind of going in the opposite direction. They're 1-2 in conference play. That's at 6 o'clock tonight. Louisville is only a 3.5-point favorite at home against FSU.
1: Florida State starting to trend up, in your opinion?
0: They are. Very much
1: you
0: so.
1: Like Florida State in that game, don't you?
0: I like them to cover.
1: I knew it.
0: I like them to cover.
1: I know when you're on a game that I could tell.
0: Yep. Iowa and Washington. We've got Big Ten action on the West Coast. Still weird for me to say that. Iowa's the 20th ranked team this week taking on the Huskies. Huskies have not won a game in the Big Ten. They're 0-2. So that's a big game for them tonight against the Hawkeyes. Hawkeyes had their first loss of the season last week to Ohio State. 8 o'clock. Still on the western side of the country, you've got Washington State taking on Utah State. It's still odd for me, Landrum, to look up and to see the word Pac-12 next to teams' names. So Washington State and Utah State, both members of the Pac-12, both winless in that conference, but they will be on the CW tonight at 8 o'clock. CBS Sports Network also at 8. They will have Wyoming and San Jose State, one of my favorite people in the world, Ken Nehemiah Tololo. Love saying his name. Love talking to the man. Just a great guy. Great football coach. He's at San Jose State now. And Wyoming is taking on the Spartans at 8. And then the final game of the night, 9:15, Iowa State and number 8, BYU.
1: You know something I noticed about Nehemiah Tololo is he is still have, I'm guessing, because I saw it on their staff, one of his family members is on the Navy staff still.
0: Really?
1: Yeah.
0: How about that?
1: Isn't it interesting?
0: You know who his one of his directors of football ops is there at San Jose State?
1: I think I do, but I forgot. Who is it?
0: She used to work at Auburn.
1: Yep. That's
0: for Brian
1: it.
0: Harsin.
1: Yep, that's it. That's the one.
0: Do you have a comment, or are you just going to let it go?
1: Yeah, I'm going to let it go.
0: All right. We'll move on.
1: I'm going to let it go.
0: Okay.
1: Thank you for asking, though.
0: Well, I mean, I didn't want to set you up and put you in a difficult situation.
1: I kept thinking about...
0: Because I don't do that to my teammates, do I, no. Conrad?
2: Never. You would never do that, Pat.
0: No.
2: Especially not on Friday.
0: No. No.
1: But the time... I thought that she was doing, like, stuff at a ski resort.
0: A lot of her Instagram stuff was from a ski resort.
1: I thought she was working at a ski resort.
0: Yeah, I thought like maybe marketing or PR or something like that. Yeah. I don't know. But she got a promotion recently.
1: That's great.
0: Yep, still in the college football game. Good for her. ESPN analytics this week. The FPI has Georgia as the number 2 team in America. Texas is number 4. Alabama is number 6. Now, if you look at the analytics and the percentage chance of those three teams making the college football playoff, Georgia's at 85%, Texas is at 91%, and Bama is at 88%. So according to the FPI and ESPN analytics, Bama has a better chance, although they're ranked behind Georgia, an 88% chance of making the college football playoff, where Georgia is at 85%. Those numbers, man, we've had people try to explain those numbers to us before. It's just wild. That to me, that does not make sense.
1: Maybe they know the game's already been played and Alabama wins.
0: Oh, so maybe it's the cake's already been baked?
1: The cake's, yes.
0: It's baked in there? Okay.
1: I'm subscribing.
0: So the rest of the SEC, here is their percentage chance of making the college football playoff. So think about this. So you got Bama at 80, you got Texas at 91, Bama at 88, Georgia at 85. LSU is the next team at 38%. So they're not even at 50% chance of making the college football playoff, according to ESPN analytics. Tennessee's at 27%. Florida at 15%. Ole Miss, 11%. Mizzou, 10%. And Oklahoma at 4%.
1: Yeah, Florida kind of threw a wrench in it for me. But now I do think that they'll be back. And I would still say that Florida, in my opinion, has a better chance of reaching the college football playoff than Tennessee, which has a percentage-wise 12% greater chance than Florida.
0: So I wonder why they believe Florida at 15% and Ole Miss at 11%. Because Ole Miss's schedule is easier than Florida's. Ole Miss has a better chance of running the table the rest of the season than Florida.
1: I wonder if it would just be... No, I don't know.
0: Very odd.
1: That is odd.
0: To say the very least.
1: That doesn't work.
0: No. Meanwhile, Heather Dinich, the college football playoff expert at ESPN, her college football playoff rankings go as follows. Texas, Ohio State, Georgia's your top three. Miami at 4, Bama at 5, Notre Dame 6, Indiana 7, BYU 8, Florida 9, Ole Miss 10, LSU 11, and Oregon 12. So if you draw the bracket in your head, I know we're obviously a radio medium, so you can't really see us unless you're watching us on YouTube. The deal is Alabama would end up playing Boise State. Now, she's got Oregon at 12, but Boise State would be the highest-rated group of five school, so they would make the playoff instead of Oregon. So Bama would play Boise State in the first round, and then, wouldn't this be fun, Miami and Bama would potentially play in the second round.
1: Oh, yeah.
0: That would be great for Conrad
1: and Bama Hader.
0: Bama Hader and Conrad.
1: Oh, I want to see that matchup.
0: That would be fun. That'd be big time fun.
2: Yeah, we can go to the game together. It'd be great.
0: But Heather Dinich has six SEC teams in the college football playoff. Six. Meanwhile, Brett McMurphy of On Three, he's got five SEC teams, and he's got the same matchup that Heather did. He's got Alabama as a five seed taking on Boise State. And that Alabama would most likely play Miami. That game would be in Glendale, Arizona, Conrad. So you can take Baby Tua out to the game.
2: Yes. Yep.
0: Oh, no, Baby Tua wouldn't be
1: there. No. Well,
0: December
1: 30th. Paige.
2: Oh, December. Oh, yeah, no.
0: And what if you took Paige to the game and then she gave birth at the game? Would that be cool?
2: That would be really cool because then we could claim him on our taxes.
0: Yes, before the end of the year.
2: Yes.
1: Would you give him the name Glenn
0: Dale
1: Van Order?
0: I like that.
2: I'll consider it.
1: Okay.
0: So it's a consideration.
2: Yeah.
0: It's not a no.
2: No. I'm open to anything.
0: I'm sure you are. I'm not sure she is.
2: No, she's probably – no, but I've tried
1: we
2: to talk
1: know
2: to
1: that
2: her.
1: Conrad is.
2: I'm like, maybe we could work out a package deal with whoever Alabama gets on their jersey, right? So, like, if it's Mercedes or, you know, whoever it ultimately is.
1: You're going to name your daughter
2: I'll
1: Mercedes?
2: I'll name my son will be named whatever, you know, if they want to pay for diapers or something.
0: Why don't you just, throw it open for NIL for your unborn child?
2: Just go ahead and get that going?
1: You want us to try to secure a Mitsubishi deal for your kid?
2: Yes. Yeah. I will name my son Mitsubishi.
1: Let's go.
0: Let's go. Let's call corporate. See if we can make it happen.
1: Mitsubishi Van Order.
0: I like that.
2: That just rolls off the tongue, doesn't it?
1: Mitsubishi Van Order.
0: That is as international as you could possibly get.
1: Yep. That's so good.
0: Yeah, I like that.
1: Mitsubishi Van Order.
0: Mm-hmm.
2: Let's make it happen. Sorry, honey.
0: That's good. So I just gave you the rundown of what Brett McMurphy and Heather Dinich believes. Now, this one's out there. Matt Hayes of USA Today Sports, he has the following. Georgia number one, Bama number two, Texas three, Ohio State four, Miami five, LSU six, Indiana 7, Notre Dame 8, Oklahoma State 9, Oregon 10, Mizzou 11, and Boise State 12. That is, there are so many that you can dive into and ask questions about. Oklahoma State.
1: Mm-hmm.
0: I guess that's going to be the Big 12 representative.
1: Missouri at 11.
0: Yeah.
1: I understand what they did last weekend, but.
0: Yeah, let's pump the brakes on that, folks.
1: Alabama 2.
0: Yep. It's got Georgia 1.
1: I don't hate that. I like Alabama more than I do Texas.
0: So just think about that. That's 5 SEC teams in his college football playoff bracket. And one of those teams is Mizzou.
1: And one of those teams is Oklahoma State.
0: Well, they're not from the conference.
1: But I know. But a team that won, what, 6 combined games over the past 2 seasons?
0: Mm-hmm. Yep. But would that not be incredible, having the SEC, the top 3 seeds in the college football playoff?
1: It's the way it's supposed to be.
0: Well, it's the way it's supposed to be, but we haven't seen anything like that in a while. 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

0: It is 11:21. Welcome back. We are live at Birmingham Mitsubishi, located right off of Parkway East, 15 minutes from downtown Birmingham, off of I-59. And man, Langer, we are pumped. We are pumped because our next guest is the man, the general manager here at Birmingham Mitsubishi, Jeff Barnes. He is decked out. He's ready for that big game coming up in Tuscaloosa. Jeff, thank you for having us.
1: No problem. Thank you for having me on. I really appreciate it. And thank you for that wonderful, amazing introduction. That was awesome. It was incredible. I feel like a rock star.
0: No, I'm sure you've had more and better introductions.
1: No, that's pretty good. That's top five.
0: That was pretty
1: top
0: good.
1: Top three.
0: There you okay. go. That's
2: look
0: fantastic.
2: Look at the ice around his neck.
1: Yeah.
0: That is fantastic.
1: Yeah.
0: Now, would you like to tell the story? Delangelo's not heard the story.
2: No, I haven't.
0: Now, okay. If you don't want to tell the story,
1: No, story's great. So I was living in Atlanta, right? And I was in the auto industry, and I specialize in subprime. So over the 20 years I've been in it, I got all these bank relationships, and you had to think outside the box. So Atlanta is like a hub for music. So I ended up getting a couple of these rappers' cars. Well, when I cut a deal with a bank, and if as long as they were signed by a label, I was getting these approvals. No one could figure out how I was doing it. So I get a phone call one day, and it's Akon.
0: Akon's
1: like, "Hey, man, wow. And I hung up on him three times. And finally, he FaceTimed me. He's like, "Hey, bro, you realize who you hung up on?" And I'm like, "Well, now that I'm looking at you, I grew up listening."

0: I thought someone was bullshitting me because I just, or both, sorry, messing with me because I just had, you're not thinking that guy's going to call you.
1: Yeah.
0: So anyway, he calls me. I get him a car for a couple of him and his people.
1: Yeah.
0: And then a year later, I send him a song because someone had given me a song and I was running around with Busta Rhymes and all those crazy things. And he calls me up and he says, who is that? I said, it's Too Tall. And he signed him. So out of nowhere, and I'd never been in the industry, so I got a guy signed. And then, of course, he's like, well, what do you want? I said, well, you got to give me a chain.
2: Yeah.
0: So he came out with the big bling. And I was like, wow, this is incredible.
2: I like your style because, that's exactly what I would have asked for.
0: So and he started laughing. But it was really just – it started out just as a marketing tool on what was popular in Atlanta.
1: Yeah.
0: And I ended up COVID hit, and then it kind of died out a little bit.
2: Yeah. Go Braves.
0: Yeah.
1: But that's a great chain, though.
2: Yeah, that is a great chain. How much does the thing weigh?
0: It's heavy. It's heavy. As a matter of fact, here, let me pass it around because I'm going to tell you something. This thing, and that's, you know, it's a lot of them you see, they're hollow, fake, but this thing, this will have you holding it.
2: How much of a Mitsubishi could I put down this on? Like you could have a down payment.
0: Quite a bit on the lot. You'd have to get a truck to take him out of here.
2: Good. Jeff, this thing weighs. This is easily, what, 7-8 pounds?
0: Yeah, it's up there, man. It's Convict Culture. It's his brand, his label. And man,
1: that's nice.
0: Now it's like a prop, but it's funny because, you know, it was more for me of an accomplishment.
2: Now sure. I see why Acuna can't hit. Quit wearing this stuff around
0: your neck
2: at the plate.
0: That's what my wife said. She went to get it cleaned, and the lady's like, you know, just out of curiosity, are you married to an athlete or a rapper? And she goes, actually, no. If you see a picture of whose chain it is, you'd never guess. Sure enough, they were loving it. So, but it was just a marketing tool, you know. Yeah. One thing I love, and I love to connect with the community. I love to connect with people. Right? I love people. You know, human contact's everything with AI and all that.
2: People buy from people, right?
0: People love people. Yeah. You know, a lot of brands are successful because of how they market, not because of the quality of the car.
1: Yeah.
0: And if you look at Mitsubishi, Japanese is very slow to bring stuff out because you look at their whiskeys, their swords, everything, they're perfectionists, right? Mm-hmm. So when you, in the art of sales or just getting to know someone, you know, sell yourself, sell the establishment, and the product's going to do its job.
1: Yeah.
0: And that's why we say dreams and driveways, man. Everyone has a dream, right?
1: Well, you know, I grew up. This is my part of the world where I grew up. And matter of fact, my parents still live out here. So this is a very close community for
0: awesome.
1: Me. And so when I first met you and you were talking to me about how important it was for you to put down roots here in this community and help the community, because I know a lot of youth leagues and a lot of people have come to you and you've helped them out.
0: Yeah.
1: Because that's what you want to do for this community. You want to be a great member of that community and you want to provide opportunities and you want to provide the opportunities for these people to buy a good quality vehicle.
0: Yeah, you know, grassroots is important. I mean, you know, you can pay for all the advertising on the planet, but word of mouth is everything. Yeah. You can't pay for that, right? So, like the gentleman you just seen me with that just left is a local pastor.
1: Yes.
0: So I went to church with him on Sunday. I brought, you know, as many people as I could. They were struggling church. And, you know, we just did a $6,000 mailer for him, which is above and beyond what they thought they were going to do, right? I mean, I'm not going to lie. I threw my oil change special on there. By the way, $39.95.
1: There you go.
2: Yeah.
0: But it wasn't about that, right? That's what you have to do when you do stuff like that. Mitsubishi is at least mention them. But it was something that they weren't expecting. They had a great turnout. They picked up a few more members, and that's what we're really after. You know, we're after to be part of that grassroots, like you said, and especially because it's your neighborhood. So now I understand the introduction. I forgot. That's right. You're local right here. So thanks again.
1: Yep.
0: And you know, we work with people that have good credit and different credit. Struggling credit, we do it all, and that's why my slogan is dreams and driveways, because if it's not the exact dream you want today, I'm going to get you to your next dream tomorrow. So
1: you know, and I talk about it every day when I talk about the Mitsubishi Eclipse Cross that I drive. Is right now, especially with fuel prices being the way they are, I can go to the gas pump and I can fill up for less than $50.
0: Yeah,
1: and it's a great crossover vehicle, and not only the Mitsubishi Eclipse Cross, but everything else you have here on the lot is just so impressive. And so many people that I know that already come by here for the remote, they're already looking around the lot, and you've got just some incredible deals and wonderful financing.
0: Yeah, and you got to also look at it like one thing the Mitsubishi didn't do is inflate their prices. You know, you look at all the prices on cars right now. I've got the cheapest SUV, brand new, under $30,000 for a brand new car, 10-year, 100,000-mile warranty, and 2 years worth of free service, which we're matching. So really 4 years.
1: Yeah.
0: So there's all that. And I think the biggest thing is people just don't know. Like, I do these funny posts and people say, oh, wow, they still sell Mitsubishis? Like, are they still out there? And I love it because I would have said the same thing 2 years ago when I got with Mitsubishi. Yeah. I was looking at it like Kia and Hyundai. If I'm going to own a piece of a store, I want an up-and-coming brand. I'm about the underdog. Perfect Sports, right?
1: Absolutely.
0: And it's not that they built a bad product. It's just not out there. And they don't push it unless they know it and they love it. That's why you never see us with recalls or anything like that. But like to what you said, you know, the gas mileage, the gas prices, the room, the technology. I mean, you've seen the technology, right?
1: It's beautiful. I mean, it's a 7-inch screen. I've got Sirius XM. I got terrestrial radio. I got anything I want. Bluetooth technology. Plenty of cargo room, plenty of space. I take people to football games on Friday and Saturday, and they got plenty of room. It's just a great, great, dependable vehicle.
0: It is. It really is, and affordable. And that's the biggest thing. Is that as everything skyrockets, you'll look at the price point on a Mitsubishi, and you're like, wow, it really hasn't moved.
1: Yeah.
0: And that's one thing to say about the brand and the company as a whole. They're one of the biggest automobile dealers and other things all over the world. They just never focused on the U.S. market because they didn't have to.
1: Yeah.
0: And now they're starting to take a real good look at the U.S. market, and they're going to flood it. I mean, we got the pickup truck coming out.
1: Mm-hmm.
0: We have the third row SUV that's bigger than the Outlander. It's more like the size of like a Tahoe or something of that nature, or a Palisade. But they're like Kia, Hyundai were 10 years ago. People wouldn't even look at them, and now you see one in every other driveway. And I think that's their destination they're looking to be at. So.
2: Well, the one that Pat's driving, I told him, makes him look younger.
0: Yeah, oh yeah, for sure. I seen him pull up, I didn't recognize him.
2: No.
0: I'm like, oh, that's right, Pat's in that car.
1: He was about to jump out and try to sell me another car. I'm in the car right now.
2: I thought it was a kid from Huffman that was skipping out on class on a Friday.
1: Yeah, that's exactly
2: that's
1: the way.
2: That's what he looked like.
1: Well, first off, Jeff, and not to mention the fact, Louie, just everybody here, they're incredible.
2: Yeah,
1: and
2: Jeff,
1: it's so much fun to come in here and just talk ball with them. But more than anything, you know that they're going to put you in the right vehicle for you for what your budget requires.
0: Yeah, and that's a big deal with family, right? So you look at like the normal household on what people can spend, and you know, people struggle every day. That's just something that we all do, and we want to make sure that, you know, we don't want you to buy one car, we want to buy 10. So that old school, you know, show up on the lot, they're hiding under the car, they grab your ankle before you can take a look at something. Just come after you, right? I'm jumping out from behind the counter. We joke about that, but it's a reality. Like I said, when I got into this business, my mom said you were either going to be a salesman or a lawyer, and I didn't want to go through school. So I was picking one of the two professions you either loved or hated. So at the end of the day, we're just, you know, even if you don't buy a car, we'd love to try to help you out. Mm-hmm. And if we can't help you this go around, we'll help you on the next one. If we can't help you in sales, we want to help you in service. And I try to do that with my staff, which is why we reach out to the community, which is why when people are here, like you said, it's fun.
1: Yeah.
0: I always say it's better to be the funniest guy in the bar than the best looking. But unfortunately, I'm both, and that's my burden.
1: So, that's your burden. I love it.
2: You
1: so
2: know
1: I
2: have to it deal when with you
0: that,
2: see it.
0: Yeah. Imagine being me, right? No. So, but laughter is the key. And if you're having fun doing something and you're enjoying it, you know, I'm asking families to spend something that they budget for other than their housing, which is important. So when we look at you, we don't look at you as another car deal high-fiving because we made all this money. You know, we believe in a small profit on a lot of cars because if I tell you I'm losing money to sell you a car, I'm lying to you. But we're looking for a small profit on a few rather than a large. I mean, a small profit on a lot rather than a small profit on a few.
2: Yeah. There's plenty of misery in the world. Bring some levity, right?
0: Right. So
1: that is Jeff Barnes, general manager. He will help you any way possible to put you in a brand new vehicle or a pre-owned vehicle. So come on out to Birmingham Mitsubishi. Thank you for having us.
2: Hey, Jeff, thanks for having us, man.
0: Yeah.
1: Thank you so much. We're going to talk some Alabama, Georgia with Mike Rodak, Bama 247. That's next.
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0: It is 11:36. Welcome back. We are live at Birmingham Mitsubishi. Come on by and see us. We'll be here until 2 o'clock. Joining us now on the Higginbotham Hotline, Mike Rodak, who covers the Alabama Crimson Tide for Bama 247. He joins us now on three-man front. Mike, I hope you got your galoshes, your weather gear that you had in Starkville ready for tomorrow night.
1: That's right, yeah. I think it might be just as useful because the rain forecast in Starkville was it was looking bad early in, last week, and then the game itself was fine. In fact, I needed a I need sunglasses during that game, and it was humid, really humid in Starkville. And then obviously, the way that it's trending for Saturday, it seems like by the time that we get there and people get there, I think it's going to be dry. So. Luckily, I don't think I'll be pulling out the Buffalo weather gear that I have stored away, and hoping I don't have to ever again.
0: Yeah, there's no question about that. My next question, you kind of led me into it, was have you heard any rumblings at all about a potential delay, or do you think it will be all cleared, ready to go at the normal kickoff time?
1: Yeah, I think everything should be fine to kick off normally. In terms of the weather especially, I mean, from kind of the projections, it seems like all the rain and the wind's going to move out by the middle of the morning. Even the rain, I think, might be over by sunrise. So, how much wind lingers, I think, is a question. But the only thing I think would possibly delay a game if there's like a power outage, as we saw with, the Florida State SMU game earlier this season. Power is certainly a needed element of a night game. But I would not imagine, that would be a big issue by, 12 hours after, the storm blows through, especially just given how far inland Tuscaloosa is. It seems less likely.
2: Mike, how surprised have you been at the evolution of this Bama offense since we saw it game one to what we saw last week?
1: Yeah, I mean, I think surprised is a good word, but definitely not shocked. I think it was definitely the side of the ball where there was more questions going in, and I think we saw a lot of those questions kind of take form the first game and a half, especially at quarterback and the pre-snap penalties and the turnovers from Keelan early and just some of the questionable decisions. And I think through the first game and a half, we're like, all right, this offense is kind of where we thought it was. But all along, we knew that Keelan Russell has a ton of talent. We knew that the backfield has more talent than it did last year. We know that there's talent in the receiver room, and it's just a matter of getting into that place where it shows up on the field and you're being consistent. So they've done a much better job of that over these past, 3.5 games. And obviously it starts with Keelan and, really cutting down on the pre-snap penalties. It's not perfect yet. There's still, a timeout that they had to burn in this Mississippi State game, and that's been a recurring thing. But not turning the ball over is big. And even the little things, it seems like, from hearing from coaches, like it seems like he's getting better at the things he might not even notice, like setting the protections and noticing things on defense, et cetera. So that goes a long way. And, the offense is humming right now, for sure. I think, there's obviously a bigger challenge ahead for the offensive line. I think that's still probably the position group that you would wonder the most about. And I think you introduced a little bit of doubt as well at running back, with Daniel Hill and his fumbles. And is that something that carries over at all? But for Keelan and for the passing game, it's definitely further along than I think you would have thought. If you ask me at halftime of the Kentucky game.
0: Mike, one group that I've been thoroughly impressed with is the tight end room. And Josh Ford is already in the lore of Alabama football, and he could cement that lore if he plays tomorrow night because he broke his arm on Saturday against Mississippi State. He has surgery on Sunday. What kind of update can you tell us about Josh Ford and the likelihood of him still playing, because that tight end room has been very significant for Ryan Grubb?
1: Yeah, it definitely has. And, he's still questionable on the injury report. I tend to doubt that there will be a change to that status tonight. And then it could be very well a game time decision designation tomorrow, which is kind of where these questionable guys typically fall. For him, it's a question of like, can you break your arm even more than you already have? And sometimes,
0: sure,
1: like, you already
0: right.
1: have a broken bone, you have a broken bone. So I think the risk of further injury is the big question. And if you're wearing a cast, if you've already broken it, if you've already had surgery, you know, what's the level of risk, I think would have to be the question that's asked. And also, how effective can you be if that arm is, if you're trying to block a guy, you know, if you're trying to do it one-handed, how effective can you be? So I think those are the questions you need to ask. But I don't think you need to ask the question of, is he tough enough to play through it? Because I think that's obvious. And he did it through the game on Sunday. And, you know, he's a different breed. Just hearing from him, you know, these last couple weeks, he's a different guy. And, yeah, the tight end room is good. I mean, it's deep. You have a lot of different types of guys who do a lot of different things. You know, it's not as if you have one dominant tight end. You don't have a Brock Bowers in that room that's going to be there every single down and can do everything. But you have guys that in different situations are useful. You know, Ford as a blocker, Danny Lewis as a blocker, Lindsay as a blocker. You know, Pritchett can catch the ball. Caleb Edwards can do both. So you can kind of mix and match those tight ends a lot. And collectively as a unit, you know, they've been able to do a lot of good things this year.
2: Mike, for Kane Womack and the Alabama defense, what concerns you the most about this Georgia offense?
1: Yeah, I think it's probably the efficiency of Gunnar Stockton. You might potentially catch a break, you know, with the injury to Chauncey Bowens and with Nate Frazier being banged up. I don't know if you'll see the best possible version of this Georgia running game. And the Georgia running game has been very good, one of the best in the country so far in terms of yards per carry. But, you know, the running backs are banged up. And, you know, the Alabama front seven has been pretty good against the run so far this year. And they kind of split. You know, remember last year, Georgia ran the ball really well that first game in Athens. That second game in the SEC championship, they didn't. But it was Gunnar Stockton who played a really good game in Atlanta. And that would be, I think, you know, probably for me envisioning it, I think the path for Georgia is Stockton, you know, just playing really clean, not turning the ball over. He's completing like 74% of his passes. He doesn't necessarily have world beaters at receiver, but they have a lot of different guys. I think they've had like 20 different guys catch passes this year so far. And, you know, Alabama's secondary has shown some vulnerability, you know, this year. And we'll just have to see how that goes, you know, as far as throwing down the field and what, how much Stockton can do doing that. But as much as Georgia is kind of a physical running team, I don't know going into this game if they're going to be super well-equipped to do that, just health-wise at that position.
0: In regards to the outcome of this game, one way or the other, there's a very tough docket for the next couple of weeks for this Alabama football team. But let's play this out. Alabama wins tonight. Do you see the mentality of this particular football team for Alabama to rest on its laurels and it would be difficult over the next couple of weeks? Or do you think it would be, I know this is crazy to say for some Alabama fans to hear this, but to lose tonight and to kind of get them refocused for what's ahead over the course of the next four games?
1: Yeah, it's an interesting question. I think last year's team did well with that ladder concept in terms of, you know, they don't believe in us, chip on our shoulder, we lost
0: right
1: to Florida State, and we're going to go and prove everybody wrong. I think that worked well for the team last year. And then obviously 2 years ago, they won the Georgia game. They were number one in the country coming off of that, and they did have the Vandy loss and then the Tennessee loss. So I guess based on recent history, maybe there is credence to what you're saying. I'm sure everybody there wants to win the game tomorrow night. And I would think, you know, if you ask Kalen DeBoer that question, he would probably say this is a mature team. They treat things the right way, that they practice well. You know, obviously that's, I think to some degree, that's something we've heard from Kalen every year. So I don't know. I think there is a risk of, you know, you win the game and you're just, you still got to go on the road next week to play Tennessee. And maybe Tennessee is not as good as Georgia. They're you know, they're definitely not, but you don't know. You don't know what could happen there. You don't know what could happen with A&M. You got a good LSU team on the road. So, you know, I think if it was Nick Saban, he would really be talking about rat poison right now.
0: Yeah.
1: And you know, the Heisman and Keelan and all that. But I just don't think Kalen DeBoer looks at it the same way. I think he's more about, you know, kind of the harmony of the team, and everybody is on the same page. Everybody's together. Everybody's working hard. I think that's kind of his goal, is just to keep things going as good as possible.
0: All right, Mike, I consider you a friend, and likewise, I hope you feel like I'm a friend of yours, and you could call me anytime if you needed something. And I hate to bring this up, Definitely. But I have to, because I want to be fair. But your last three picks between Alabama and Georgia have not gone very well. And so I use that as a caveat because you're about to tell us.
2: Would you like a guest picker?
0: Who you're predicting. Would you like to call in a friend? What would you like to do here, Mike? Because your last three picks, the last time these teams have played against each other, they have not been very good. So I just want to throw that up.
1: My track record has not been great with this or the Oklahoma games. I think I picked every Oklahoma game wrong. There's been three of them the last two seasons? I think I'm 0-3 in picking those games, and I'm 0-3 in picking Georgia games the last 2 years. So, again, take that with a grain of salt, or take that as you will, but I picked Alabama to win this particular game tomorrow night. I think my score prediction was 31-27. Look, I think it's tough to win in Bryant Denny at night, and I think the only team that's done that is Texas lately. Within the last 10 years, I mean, the LSU game that they lost to Joe Burrow, that was an afternoon game. The Oklahoma game, that was an afternoon game last year. To come into Bryant Denny at night and win is very hard. Is it going to be a full crowd? I am interested to see if people can't get to the game because of the storm. Are they able to sell their tickets? Or are people not, you know, is there going to be 101,000 people in the seats tomorrow night? That is an interesting question. I don't know if it's going to be the same crowd, the same atmosphere as it would be. And I think that would be understandable given the circumstances. But even so, I think it's going to be tough for Georgia. And I think Alabama's, you know, talent, the skill positions between Keelan Russell and the receivers, and maybe we see more of UJ Correll, we'll have to see. That's also hard to beat. And I think that exceeds what Georgia's able to do right now. So that's why I lean Alabama. But I am, like I said, 0-6 in picking Alabama versus Georgia or Oklahoma the last 2 years. So that is what it is.
0: That is Mike Rodak. You can follow him all weekend long. You can follow his work there at Bama247. Mike, hope it's a safe trip down to T-Town and everything goes well for all you covering the game tomorrow night in person. And we'll talk to you again next Friday.
1: You got it. Thank you.
0: Thank you so much. That is Mike Rodak. He joined us on the Higginbotham Hotline. 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Come on by and see us. We'll be here until 2. 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

0: We're back live, Birmingham Mitsubishi. Come by and register to win. We're going to give two tickets to a big game in Tuscaloosa coming up tomorrow. We're going to give the tickets away today, but you got to come by Birmingham Mitsubishi. Register to win, as so many of our great Jocks listeners are doing. So not only two tickets to the big game, you're going to get two tickets to the ultimate indoor tailgate experience there in Tuscaloosa. And then we have an additional pair of tickets to that tailgate experience as well. So come by and see us as we broadcast until 2 o'clock and we continue to talk about a big college football weekend. The latest for our friends out there, not just concerning Alabama and other games going on here in the region, but more for the safety of our listeners. What is the latest projected model that they're saying? Everything has moved east, maybe? More towards Destin?
1: Yeah, more towards the Pensacola, Destin area. But that still means that the storm surge is going to be 5 to 7 feet, they're calling, along that area of the Gulf of America. So, and then from that point, it will make landfall, and then it will quickly make its way to the northern portion of the state of Alabama when it would exit the state. They're optimistic that that could happen even before kickoff tomorrow night in Tuscaloosa. So, like Landrum said, the safety, and I understand that is taking, we had someone on the text line, said it took them, 7 hours?
0: Yeah, 35 miles an hour yesterday from Pensacola to Montgomery.
1: Yeah, so I know a lot of people are heading north, getting away from the beach. So just please be careful.
0: Yes, and hopefully you're not going to have weather that impacts your home. 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
1: You know, it's such a big matchup between Alabama and Georgia. And you think about this. Why is it such a big game? It's because these two programs have combined for 8 national championships, met each other in the college football title game twice, and have won 11 of the last 12 SEC championships. That's why this game is so important. Not only for these two programs, but for the Southeastern Conference as a whole, as we're trying to get a team back into the college football playoff national championship game. Tomorrow night, kickoff 6:30 at Bryant-Denny Stadium. We're live at Birmingham Mitsubishi. Come on by and see us. We'll be here until 2 o'clock. We've got plenty more to talk about. Barrett Slee will join us next, talk about the Braves' offseason plans. Kyle Parmalee as well next hour as we dive into high school football for this week. We're live, Birmingham Mitsubishi. Come by and see us on Jocks.
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time. Landrum Roberts, Pat Smith, Conrad Van Order. This is Three Man Front.

0: It is 12 o'clock. It is lunch hour. We are live at Birmingham Mitsubishi. Come on up and see us. We're located right off of Parkway East, off of I-59. Just incredible folks stopping by, getting an opportunity to meet these people. Landrum, as tell everybody what, if you come by and see us, you're going to be able to peruse the wonderful cars that they have here at Birmingham Mitsubishi. But we're also giving our listeners a special opportunity.
1: Got two tickets to the big game in Tuscaloosa tomorrow. You register to win. We're going to draw before we leave today. That's, again, that's a pair of really good tickets to the big game in Tuscaloosa tomorrow. Plus, you're going to get an additional, with those two tickets to the indoor tailgate experience taking place before said game. And then we're going to have another pair of tailgate experience tickets to give away, Pat. So we got tailgate experiences. We've got big game tickets. And we've got two car wash to goes.
0: Wow. I didn't know about that one.
1: Yeah. Two car wash to goes.
0: Okay.
1: They will come to you and wash your car.
0: That's fantastic.
1: You can't beat that. Birmingham Mitsubishi. Tell them how to get here.
0: Absolutely. Right off of I-59, 15 minutes from downtown Birmingham, right off of Parkway East, right across the street from Jackson Huffman Baptist Church. You know, for the last 8 months during this time frame, we've had an opportunity to catch up with Barrett Salee. We were hoping that we were going to take this conversation into November, but unfortunately the Braves were eliminated. But Barrett joins us now from the Braves Radio Network. Barrett went into that franchise, the buzzsaw that we all know as the Los Angeles Dodgers, and unfortunately the Braves season came to a close.
2: Yeah, you know, the same thing that bit the Braves all season bit them at the worst possible time, because they went through prolonged slumps. They're built by the long ball, and it seems like for multiple long stretches this year, everybody went into a slump, or almost everybody together. And as a result, you saw what happened. Just impossible to score runs, just an absolute grind just to get anybody home with runners in scoring position. And in this past series, you only did it once, 1-for-23 with runners in scoring position. You walked 18 times and none of those players scored. I mean, it's almost impossible to describe exactly how this offense tanked in the way it did. You know, and I think it goes back to something we talked a little bit about. You don't have to be the Brewers, you don't have to be the Rays, but you have to be able to play like them at times. And the Braves just, they're not able to do that. And I think that's something that in the offseason they're going to address. You have to be able to, you know, your identity is your identity. You build that, you win off that, fine. But sometimes you have to change things up every once in a while, and the Braves just weren't able to do that.
1: Changing things up. Barrett Salee, Braves Radio Network, joining us here on Three Man Front, joining us on the Higginbotham Highline. I guess we'll just go ahead and kind of go there, Barrett. Based on conversations, and we had listeners that were texting, hey, it's time to trade Ronald Acuna while you can still get something for Ronald Acuna. All different kinds of scenarios, but you just mentioned that. Something to address in the offseason. Where potentially can you see Alex Anthopoulos going to try to provide some of that more stable hitting next season?
2: Yeah, I think he's certainly going to explore everything. And I think you kind of saw that going into this season, how there was, you know, nobody was really set in stone, right? I think Alex listened to a lot of different offers. Alex considered a lot of different things going into this season, whereas in the past, you know, your core was your core and you didn't really have to worry about it. You do have to worry about it now. So does that mean he's going to – he always listens to offers. He's told us, like, anytime the phone rings, he listens. You know, someone could be like, hey, I want to give you a low-grade prospect for Michael Harris. Okay, no, but he does take the call, right? So, you know, I think you might see him take a few more risks. From a you know, pitching standpoint, I'm fascinated to see what they do with Tyler Mahle, because – he pitched like a true number. He really pitched like an ace, but certainly a number two on this staff with Chris Sale. He made himself a lot of money this past month. Do the Braves want to ride with him? I think they will, but they're not going to give him a long contract. They don't generally like to give pitchers long-term contracts. I know that frustrates people, but the problem is, like, if you give a pitcher a five-year contract, you're really giving him a three-year contract, because pitchers get hurt so often. Yeah. And so I don't think Alex really likes to do that. And so, somebody probably out there will offer Kyler Mahle a long-term contract. I think that's the concern. But I do see him going after a true number two. The thing about it is the starting pitching is fine all year. The starting pitching was great for long stretches. So I think you want to make sure you don't get in a position where you have to roll through 10 starters to stay solid, which the Braves did. So you do want to have another higher end guy. I don't know if that's Schwelly or Strider or whatever, but you can't count on that. And then I think offensively, got to get another outfielder. Yaz is fine as a fourth. I think you need to re-sign Dubon. And the good thing about Dubon, and I said this, you know, after the game, we had a long post-game show after the game two nights ago. And I said, yeah, if you need to overpay for somebody, overpay for Dubon, because he essentially takes up three roster spots, right?
0: Yeah.
2: He's your shortstop starting. He is your backup outfielder, and he's your super utility infielder.
1: And he's not a butthead. He's good in the clubhouse. People.
2: And he's not a butthead, which always is good. So if you need to overpay for him, overpay for him. That is perfectly fine. And they don't have a starting shortstop, so that makes it a lot easier. And he does like it here, so that makes it easier too. So I think locking him up is big, and then just finding ways to give guys like Austin a break. Give Austin, you know, sub in for prolonged periods of time if Austin's in a slump. Same thing with the outfield spots. I don't know what they're doing with, I don't know what they're going to do with Profar, because Profar's still here. Not here, but, you know, under contract. I don't know how they approach that, you know. So it's going to be interesting. And on top of that, the whole labor strike. So, you know, it's going to be difficult. But if I'm Alex Anthopoulos, he does have, you know, people under control right now that are going to become free agents. Tyler Mahle, Dubon specifically, get those done now while you still can.
0: I am curious, and a lot's going to be determined over the next couple of months just from a health standpoint, but can you just give us where we stand right now and maybe the prognosis on a calendar or time frame with Strider, with Schnelly, you know, all those guys.
1: Waldrop.
0: What can you tell us about those guys that got injured and is trying to come back?
2: Yeah, I would say Waldrop's out until maybe, and I'm talking about maybe the end of August. With Tommy John, because he did try to do the Grant Holm thing and just rehab, and it just didn't work. So I would imagine he's out till late in the season. Schwelly, from all we've been told, is that he's going to be fine. Whether that's for the beginning of the season, I don't know, but it does seem like they're pretty confident. We haven't heard a peep about Strider in months. I mean, not a peep about Strider in months. I have no idea what that means. I think for Braves fans, they need to see the velocity back. Because I think what we saw is a 3-mile-an-hour dip changes how hitters approach him. And so I do think that is one of the biggest mysteries. And I wish I could tell you insight. Nobody outside of that building knows. And they keep information in that place like they have the nuclear codes. So I doubt we hear anything anytime soon. So, and then Bryce will be fine. Bryce could have pitched in the NLCS had the Braves made it, I think. So talk to him. He seems to be just fine. The last thing for him is just, you know, doing pitching, fielding practice, covering first base, things like that. So Bryce will be fine.
1: So as far as the other guys that are out there, and I'm just trying to remember or think, you got a lot of guys that are still under contract, but any other additional, but you mentioned Profar, and you said what you do about that. Surely, I mean, Profar's done, right?
2: I would think so, but honestly, I don't know how you go about doing that, right? Like, I don't know what the process is, and the process might be completely different when we have a new labor agreement, if we have a new labor agreement. So, I would really love to answer that question, but it's filled with so many mysteries. And I talked about this in the post game show. You know, after again we went for like 2.5 hours, you have to sort of put the disclaimer in front of everything, like. We have no clue what we're going to look like. But I do think for Profar, they're going to find a way. I would imagine they find a way to get out of it. I don't know the method to that, but I can't imagine him being back.
1: I can't either. Hires, I'm guessing, coaching staff, you think that they intact?
2: I do, unless okay. They get other jobs. And the reason I say that is because there's a ton of respect for Tim Hires. I think it's more of a philosophy thing that has to change. And I think everybody's willing to hear that and maybe implement that. And it doesn't have to be a huge philosophy change. It's just got to be, you know, a few things here and there. And we did see that a little bit towards the end of the season. They did try to bunt a little bit more. In batting practice, I certainly saw them practice bunting a lot more. So I do think there's a willingness to, you know, be a little bit more flexible in terms of how they operate. So I would imagine the coaching staff stays relatively in place, save for maybe somebody else gets a job somewhere. Or somebody, you know, they open the door for somebody to be like, hey, you can walk through this if you want, you know, that kind of thing.
0: Talking to Barrett Salee from the Braves Radio Network as we wrap it up, as the season has come to a close for the Braves. Let's assume, I know this is a lot for us to assume, that the labor strife gets taken care of in a timely fashion and we have a somewhat normal offseason. Do you anticipate this? And I know I'm asking you this in October and it's going to change, but as of this moment, do you think the Braves will be extremely active in the offseason, pursuing trades, signing, maybe going out of the box, free agency? What do you anticipate in the offseason for the Braves?
2: Yeah, I think they'd certainly be more aggressive than they have in years past, because I think they recognize now, hey, the core is, while they thought it was going to be, you know, airtight, it's not. You know, and that's reality. It's not. People have, you know, Austin specifically, but others have declined. Sean Murphy is not what, you know, he was supposed to be. And he was part of that core, right? And so, you know, I think, they're going to be willing to listen to a lot. Well, they listen to everything. Willing to truly consider more than they have in years past. And they did that sort of last year, too. But I think this year, after seeing what they saw, that, the core might need to be tweaked a little bit. So I do think they're going to be more aggressive. Trades, for sure. The problem is, like, how much time do you have? Cause remember when Freddie left, they had that strike, and it ended, like, 3 weeks before the start of the season?
1: Yeah.
2: And, I mean, it was, like, mass chaos for that week, or those 3 weeks. So because of that, yeah, I mean, maybe that's all part of it, too. Maybe, you know, everybody starts to get, like, desperate and, you know, starts, you know, wheeling and dealing maybe a little bit more liberally than maybe they have done in the past.
1: Barrett Salee, Braves Radio Network, at Barrett Salee, always so gracious with his time, especially during the baseball season. Of course, you hear the Braves all season long right here on Jocks and the Jocks Network. Barrett, we always appreciate the time. Thank you so much. Get some rest. It's been a long season. Turn your attention to college football because Major League Baseball is over.
2: Yeah, I joked with Conrad when he called. Now I get vacations. We've already started. We literally planned vacations this morning.
1: I would not go south.
2: We're doing
1: right
2: this,
1: now.
2: This, and this.
0: Yeah, yes. Not go to the beach.
1: Yeah, go north.
2: Well, we do have a rental property, which I'm not very happy about right now.
0: Oh, boy.
1: I can imagine.
2: If anybody near Carillon Beach wants to help out.
1: Oh, sorry, Barrett. A lot of people are dealing with that. Appreciate it. Barrett, thank you so much, man. Y'all. Be safe this weekend
0: thanks
1: with your family.
0: Thanks for the season, Barrett. Appreciate
1: it
0: very
1: thank
0: much.
1: You.
2: Yeah, my pleasure, guys. Y'all be safe.
1: Barrett Salee, he's our friend, Braves Radio Network. Joining us is all our guests do on the Higginbotham Hotline.
0: You know, I talked to Travis Lloyd last night from Abide Roofing, and his crews, they are ready to react immediately. 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

0: 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And he joins us now on the Higginbotham Hotline. JR, happy Friday. How are you, my friend?
1: I am doing outstanding. Happy Football Friday to you as well, Landrum. And listen, prayers to all of you. Hopefully that storm is going to be, you know, just slow and, you know, nothing crazy. But just in case, man, my prayers are with you guys as always.
0: Thank you.
1: I love my people in Alabama, especially in the Birmingham area. We make so much money together. So want to make sure everybody sticks around for a long, long time. So here's what I'm doing. Obviously, you got a big matchup, biggest matchup probably of the year, Georgia-Alabama, 5-0 against 5-0. When that line was originally put out weeks ago, it was -3 Georgia. It's now -1.5 Alabama. Total on this game has sat and stayed at 51.5. And I'm telling you guys, I do have the right side of this game. So I'm going to give it out. It's absolutely free. Here's what you do. Call the recorded line and get the winner of Georgia-Alabama absolutely free at 888-994-6669. That's 888-994-6669. Georgia, Alabama. And listen, you guys know you have a biased opinion. You might think you know who's going to win, who's going to cover. I've got it locked up. I'll let you know whether or not Crimson Tide are going to get it done or Georgia comes in and gets the job done on the road. Bottom line is, don't be on the wrong side of this game. You can cheer for who you want, but I want to give you the right side to bet. So call the number, 888-994-6669.
0: How do you approach with a weather situation like we have here, not only impacting, but the outer bands, what could that could look like with the surrounding area, how it could affect gameplay? How are you and your team looking at that, JR?
1: Well, the good thing about this one is it's not like the spread is 7.5, right? It's pretty much a pick 'em. It's a 1.5-point line. So I really don't think, I don't care if they played this thing, you know, up north here at Yankee Stadium. It's not going to matter. The outcome is going to be the outcome. So based on the matchup itself and also based on the money flow of this game before the weather became such an issue early on in this week, I really believe that we've got the right side of the game. Now, I'm not saying it's not going to be a good game. I really do think it will be a tight game, but it's going to come down to a couple of possessions, and I believe we're going to be really on the right side of it. So do yourself a favor, guys. Call that number. It's 888-9-WIN-NOW, 888-994-6669 for the winner of Georgia-Alabama.
0: All right, JR, this time of year, we get to the midway point and people start getting squirrely. You know them, I know them, but we are always preaching because that's your background. That's where you cut your teeth in financial planning for folks, and you always stress money management to our great listeners.
1: Yeah, I mean, listen, it's almost like real estate. It's location, location, location. This is strategy, strategy, strategy, right? Regardless of if you're winning or you're losing, you have got to have the right strategy in place. And then it's not just sitting down and making the right strategy on paper. It's discipline. It's having the mindset of a businessman. It's treating this more like an investment. I got in trouble 25 years ago for talking about making sports betting or treating sports betting like an investment. I mean, it's not something where, you know, you don't run out there and use your 401k money or your pension money to bet on sports. That's downright stupid. I'm saying take the money that you're, you know, willing to burn, and let's turn it into something big by treating it right, by giving it that sound strategy and having the focus and the common sense and really somebody like me in your corner giving you just peace of mind and the voice of reason. So, look, it's hard out there on your own, man. It is tough to beat the sports books, especially today. You know, a lot of the guys, especially in your neck of the woods, are doing the poly markets and what have you. It's tough to know what you're doing and navigate through it if you don't have the type of background and, you know, quite frankly, just the amount of people that we have that are working on this stuff for us day and night. So, and you know what? At the end of the day, it also comes down to we win. We win. We win a lot. We win a lot more than we lose. You know, that is so important to being able to make sure that the strategies work. But just in case, see, if you go look up strategies online, Landrum, they give you some crazy things like the Kelly Criterion or the Martingale, what your negative and positive progressions

0: which in theory are good. But you know, when you take into the account that the variances that happen in sports betting don't happen the way it would happen on that algorithm, where it's just win-win-lose, win-win-lose, lose-lose-win, they go up and down in gigantic peaks and valleys. My strategies encompass that. We take that and we protect principal balances and we get aggressive with profit. So a lot of, you know, I'm going through a lot. I hope guys can follow me. It's going a little fast. That's my Yankee brain. But nonetheless, guys, I truly am here because I love my job. I love what I do by making people money. So call the number. Let me start you off. Everyone I deal with, it all started with the free pick hotline. Call the number. Get the winner of Georgia-Alabama on the recorded line at 888-994-6669. That's 888-9-WIN-NOW.
1: All right, we're going to go to the NFL. You give our listeners a free winner on the air, documented your success rate. There's nobody better. JR, where are you going this week?
0: I appreciate that. And you know what? This year, we started upside down. And we've done that before. It still hit 80%, 75%. So you guys want to take this game serious. And, I mean, look, the Dolphins are as bad as 0-4. They are 0-4. They played a good game last week. But even being at home is not going to stop this Cincinnati team from absolutely pummeling them this week. I don't think this game is going to be close. Get it in now, though, while it still sits at 6.5. Don't wait till it goes to 7 or 7.5 on game day. Get this one in early. I'm using the Bengals -6.5 on the road to annihilate the Dolphins this week. But again, guys, prayers are with you on the storm. And let me put some money in your pocket on this Georgia-Alabama game. Call the number now. It's free on the recorded line at 888-994-6669. That's 888-994-6669.
1: JR, you're always such a good friend. We appreciate you and our partnership and friendship over the years. We've had other natural disasters with weather that have taken place in our state. We had tornadoes that affected so many, and you and your folks, you were so generous with your money and helping out that needed it. I wanted that to be out there so people know that you're not just saying thoughts and prayers. You genuinely have and do care about the people here in our great state.
0: I truly do, and I appreciate everything you guys are doing. You know, it's tough out there, so be safe, have fun, and let's try to go out there and make some money, can we?
1: Hey, yeah. JR, thank you so much, brother. Be safe. We'll talk to you next week.
0: Enjoy. You too, Landrum. Be good.
1: Thank you, man. JR, joining us, stakingvegas.com. Once again, he said the Bengals pummeling the Dolphins this weekend, but get it at 6.5. While you still can, he joins us on the Higginbotham Hotline. We're live at Birmingham Mitsubishi. We got a pair of tickets to a big game in Tuscaloosa. You come by and you register to win. We're going to give them away before we leave and go off the air. We also have a couple of VIP tailgate experiences. We're going to add another one of those as well when you come by. And also come in and check out Register to Win, a car wash to go. They will come to you, and then we'll clean your car. By the time you walk out of that office, you will be driving in style. Birmingham Mitsubishi, come and see us. We continue. Landrum, Pat, and Conrad, three-man front right here on Jocks.
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0: is 12:31. It's been a great day. It's been a quick show. Meeting a lot of great listeners that have been able to come by and see us here at Birmingham Mitsubishi. Just remind everybody, Landrum, what we're giving away, along with the wonderful selection of vehicles that you can come peruse. And hopefully, whether you want to take a test drive or you want to come back at a later time when you're in the market for a brand new car, this is the place to be at Birmingham Mitsubishi. But we have also some giveaways.
1: Yeah, we realize we're planting seeds. So if you can't get by today, as Pat mentioned, come by and see not only just the lot and the beautiful selection of Mitsubishis you're going to find, but a wonderful sales team that is genuinely here to help you in every step of the process, whether you as Jeff said earlier when he joined us, whether you buy a car or not. They're all about the community and sharing with you. You can do that, but you can register while you're here at Birmingham Mitsubishi to win two tickets to the big game in Tuscaloosa tomorrow. Plus, with those two tickets, you're going to get two tailgate experience tickets as well. What that means is, and by the way, that's inside. You're going to go. You're going to be able to enjoy the festivities and then go to a big game that is taking place in Tuscaloosa. You and a friend or a loved one. Also, another set of those tailgate experience tickets to give away and two car wash to go's. They will come to your home. They will come to your office and they'll wash your car. They'll detail your car. Couldn't ask for more.
0: That's great. You can't ask for anything.
1: No.
0: That's...
1: Come and see us, Birmingham Mitsubishi. And once again, because it's your old stomping grounds, you can tell them exactly how to get here.
0: Absolutely. 15 minutes from downtown Birmingham, right off of I-59 Parkway East. And we have got the Jocks vehicle up front. We've got a flag. You can't miss it. Literally, catty corner from Huffman Baptist Church and Jocks here on Parkway East. Joining us now on the Higginbotham Hotline, he joins us each and every Friday, talks some high school football, brought to you by Crafts 280. This is Kyle Parmalee.
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0: So Kyle Parmalee was out and about last night, just like we were. Spain Park played last evening, so did Hewitt Trustful. Kyle was at another game, but what a night for a Thursday night football. It actually felt like football, Kyle. No humidity. It was a pleasant evening.
3: Yeah, I've been starting to think that. It's starting to feel a little bit. There's that little crisp in the air that you can start to feel, and that definitely means we're getting to the real heart of football season. So, yeah, last night I went out to Homewood, and Homewood took care of Chelsea 38-0, and you know, it's a Homewood team that has really started to play well. They've reeled off five straight wins, and they still, you know, playing two quarterbacks. But the thing last night for them was they were really able to establish their running game, which is something they've struggled with at times this year. And they had three running backs have great nights, and that defense pitched a shutout and I think barely gave up 100 yards. So Homewood really rounding into form as they get kind of, they're starting to really play well. And, I think they're setting themselves up in a great spot as the regular season winds down. But, yeah, I got to see them last night. I mean, I definitely want to get your take, Pat, on Thompson. I mean, it just seems like I don't know how somebody beats them. You know, they beat Hewitt Trustful last night by 30. And I don't see a weakness in this team. Like, what do you do with them?
0: We mentioned it last night on our broadcast on the Husky Fast Network. The 12 years that I have been doing these games – between Hewitt and Thompson, they've had some outstanding football teams that won state championships, but there is no doubt in my mind, in my opinion, that this is the best one that they've had. And that's a scary thought for anybody in the state that wants to topple them as the leaders in high school football. Now, they're a very impressive football team from start to finish.
3: Yeah, I mean, it's insane how efficiently they play on both sides of the ball. And, you know, Trent Seaborn just continues to amaze. Like, that stat line every week is just eye-popping. It's crazy to think that a quarterback, like, you know, really good quarterbacks will have one game, you know, where they go 19 of 22 for 300 yards, and he seems to do it every week. And it's pretty impressive to watch. And, I think maybe, you know, Thompson and Prattville are going to play next week for the region title, and if the stars aligned and Prattville played its best game, it might be a ball game. But otherwise, I mean, everybody else, that I don't see how anybody else has a chance, really.
1: Kyle Parmalee joining us for our prep preview. We do it every single Friday here on the show. It's presented by Crafts of Birmingham for all your tailgating, high school, college football throughout the fall. CraftsBHM.com. Your game of the week. You've got Hoover taking on Vestavia. Vestavia 5-1. They've been impressive. Well, only the one setback. Hoover's, they've played a tough schedule. Buck's a little bit hard to figure out. They've had some close losses. What do you see in this one at Thompson Reynolds Stadium?
3: Yeah, this rivalry, you know, if you know anything about the rivalry, Hoover and Vestavia Hills, they go way back, you know, 50-plus years. The two communities, you know, they don't necessarily see eye to eye on a lot of things. And this rivalry this year started way back in the springtime when the region schedules were set. You know, Vestavia tried to get this game moved to a Thursday, and Hoover didn't want that to happen. And the fact that the two never agreed on the date change, this ended up getting escalated all the way to the AHSAA Central Board over the summertime. And they eventually sided with Hoover that this game had to remain on Friday. So Vestavia's been harboring a little bit of ill will towards the Bucks, because all along they wanted this game to be on a Thursday. And I thought there was a great chance with so many games being moved to Thursday because of the weather incoming tonight that we might still get this game on a Thursday, but I think
1: that's... Do you use that as bulletin board material? Like, I know a lot of us wanted to play guys on a Thursday, but what are you doing there?
3: Yeah, I mean, it's just rivals, you know, just, you know, picking at each other. And
1: sure.
3: trying to get any edge over the other. But, you know, they're going to play this game at... they're going to kick this one off at 6 o'clock tonight, moving up kickoff an hour early. I still think we're going to be playing in the rain, but I do think it'll be pretty compelling to watch these two, this, you know, big time rivalry game, playing in probably some, you know, unfavorable conditions. And like you mentioned, this Hoover team is, you know, they're not bad. They just they've come out on the wrong end of a few games, and obviously they played a lot of really tough opponents, and you know, Thompson last week being chief among them. So it's been a tough go for Hoover. I mean, it doesn't get any easier either. This Vestavia Hills team is coming in. They've been playing really, really well. You know, Vestavia's been holding at number 4 in Class 6A for, you know, most of the year to this point. When Charlie Taff at quarterback is playing well, their offense is pretty much unstoppable. It just really comes down to how, you know, how much their defense can hold. And, you know, it seems like Vestavia has the edge in this matchup, but big-time rivalry game, talented Hoover team, anything can happen.
0: I want to go to the private classification, if we could, tonight. John Carroll's taking on Briarwood. John Carroll's 4-2 on the season. Briarwood is 7-0. That would be played at Lions Pride Stadium. Just talk about these two teams. This is a big game in the private class, Region 2.
3: Yeah, I think it's been pretty obvious for a while now that this Briarwood team, if they were in Class 4A, Class 5A, this year, they would be a top five team. I mean, they're that good. Like, this Briarwood team is not, they're not being inflated by, you know, the schedule they've been playing or anything like that. Like, this team's a real deal, especially the defensive side of the ball. They've got guys that'll go play in college. And, you know, tonight should be a night where, I mean, I kind of think, you know, they're better than John Carroll, but it has been cool to see John Carroll pick up a couple of wins in a row. Like, John Carroll's one of these schools that, you know, they were really negatively affected by competitive balance and all of that over the years. And they've been playing in a class that was probably a little bit higher than they needed to. So, whereas Briarwood feels like they're playing a bunch of teams that they're, you know, that aren't an even match, John Carroll has really thrived in this opportunity to play, you know, what they perceive to be a lot of teams that are on equal standing with them. So, you know, John Carroll's 4-2. They've been playing really well in the region. They've got a chance to be that third or fourth place team in the region. And you know, I don't know if we've talked enough about it, but the private school classification, all of them are going to make the playoffs, at least in the 2A, where there's only 16 teams, and all 16 are going to make the postseason. So you're really just playing for seeding and positioning and all that when it comes to the postseason. So, yeah, I mean, Briarwood, they didn't move their kickoff. You know, they're hanging tough, 7 o'clock tonight. We'll see what the weather looks like, you know, down there off 119. But, you know, it's senior night for them, and obviously they want to make a big deal out of that. So I expect the Lions to get to 8-0 tonight. But, yeah, good private school matchup between two Birmingham schools.
1: What can we expect when Mountain Brook travels to take on the Eagles of Calera?
3: Calera's not bad. Calera's been a team that has steadily improved, and they've picked up a couple of wins in their region already. This is this 5A Region 4 is kind of, you know, Homewood and Ramsey have kind of separated themselves at the top, but there's a mix in the middle there when you've got, you know, Pelham, Mountain Brook, Calera, even Helena's not out of it. There's some spots still up for grabs there. I think the winner of this game tonight is probably going to have pretty much wrapped up a playoff spot. Maybe not mathematically, but the way that the dominoes will fall, the winner tonight is in phenomenal shape to get into the postseason and to even battle for that 3 seed in the region. But, you know, Mountain Brook coming off that loss to Ramsey, they've got to reestablish a running game. You know, that's two straight weeks where, you know, even though they beat Oxford, they only scored 10 points in that game. And then last week, only being able to muster a couple of field goals against Ramsey. Now, this Ramsey team is legitimate, but Mountain Brook's got to get the offense back on track. They were having so much success earlier in the year running the football with Butler Teague and Bo Payne, and they got to get back to that. So if they can do that, they can establish that running game. They're probably the better team in this matchup because they're going to play great defense. I mean, this Mountain Brook defense is what you expect out of a unit. Even if last year we were worried a lot of big names graduated and they had a lot of new faces, and they're still Mountain Brook defense. So I expect them to show up. And yeah, a little bit of a road trip tonight. They've also moved up to a 6 o'clock kick. So if Mountain Brook can go on the road and pick up this win, I think, you know, they're feeling pretty good about their playoff hopes.
0: Well, I know as the playoff situation, it's a bit cloudy, especially in Region 3 for 6A. I expect you to give me a full report and a text message on tomorrow and let me know where everything is so I don't have to do anything.
3: You know what's we feel pretty good about who the six are, right? It seems like Oak Mountain and Tuscaloosa County are going to be the odd two out when it comes to the playoffs, and it does seem like Thompson and Prattville are going to play for the 1 and 2 spots next week. 3 through 6. You know, Vestavia, Hewitt, Spain Park, Hoover. Good luck figuring that one out. And what's even funnier to me is, you know, if you talk to each of those four head coaches, they all have a very strong opinion on which seed they want to be or what they think gives them the best opportunity to advance in the bracket. But the thing is like all of them have different opinions. Like, oh, some of them think number 3 is the best. Some think 5 is the best. Some think 6 is the best. It's crazy that like, no matter how you look at it, you know, do you want to be on the opposite side of Thompson? Do you think the path the first couple of rounds is easier if you're on the same side as Thompson before seeing them in the semis? There's just a whole lot of jockeying for position that, you know, really ultimately once you get into the playoffs, you got to play the good teams anyways at some point. So
0: sure.
3: Obviously the chief goal is to get there and to be the best team, the best seed you could possibly be. But between like 3 through 6, there's a whole lot of, you know, opinions that are all over the board on, hey, we'd rather be here, we'd rather be there. Do you want the first round bye? Do you not want it? It's just all up in the air.
0: It is. It really is. No one does it better covering high school football than Kyle Parmalee at Starnes Media. Always a pleasure, Kyle. I hope you stay safe this weekend, and we'll catch up with you next week.
1: Thanks, Kyle.
3: I better find my rain jacket, but yes, it'll be fun tonight. Appreciate it, guys.
1: Yes.
0: Thank you so much. 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
1: If not that, then a life preserver.
0: Yeah.
1: Maybe for Kyle. They're on the sidelines. Football's heating up. 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We're not waiting. We are going college football tomorrow, a game that everyone is talking about. Alabama hosting Georgia. I'm going to bring in both Conrad. Keelan Russell, 1.5 passing touchdowns, more or less?
4: Ooh, going to have to be more if you want to win that game. We'll go more.
1: How about this one? Seems too easy. Ryan Coleman-Williams, 0.5 anytime touchdowns, more or less?
4: Oh, against Georgia? Yeah, we'll give him a tutty. Yeah, more.
1: So more than 1.5 passing touchdowns for Keelan Russell, more than half an anytime touchdown for Ryan Coleman-Williams. 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
0: We are continuing to monitor the Gulf of America as the hurricane is getting ever so closer to the Alabama and Florida beaches. 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

0: It is 12:50. We're back live at Birmingham Mitsubishi. Coming up next hour, we will do Bet It or Forget It and some Pat Ponders as we wrap things up here on this Football Friday.
1: And so we have one of our great listeners, Jason, who just dropped by. And Jason is actually, he does Christmas lights.
0: Yes.
1: And man, this is perfect timing. Sorry, honey. But this is, I think this was an appointment.
0: My angel's about to pull the trigger.
1: Yep.
0: About to make it happen.
1: Good Lord, put Jason here in my life, and we're going to have some lights
0: there you go.
1: All over the house. I'm going to be Griswold.
0: Yep.
1: That is who I'm going to be.
0: And then Gringo will have to do it.
1: Jason, I will talk to you very, very soon. My wife is going to go crazy.
0: So is Gringo. So now you've raised the bar for Gringo.
1: I have.
0: And now Gringo will have to do it.
1: Yes.
0: And then everybody else on your street will have to do it.
1: I love it. Let's do it. Yeah. We already have a couple that have done it. And I wanted to pull the trigger last year, but Jason, that confirms it. It's meant to be. 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And open late after the game, Highway 280 Mountain Brook, Church Street there in Crestline Village, 7th Avenue South, downtown.
0: So the hurricane is scheduled, as it's accelerating today, to hit landfall tonight near Pensacola Beach. Winds 90 to 100 miles per hour. Then it will make its way up the western portion of Alabama, according to the models. It looks like that it will be about 40-mile-an-hour winds in Tuscaloosa, but all indications are that before kickoff, it will be out of Tuscaloosa, and it will be making its way out of the state of Alabama. So that's the latest.
1: Hopefully, there will be a couple of folks that come out here to Birmingham, Mitsubishi, that will make their way to Tuscaloosa for a big game where you're registering here at Birmingham, Mitsubishi, for a couple of tickets to a big game that's taking place tomorrow.
0: 205-834-9450. Hated that we did not get a chance to see Don Don here today, but he joins us on the phone. A lot of our Tuesday group from Social Taco is here. Hate that you didn't get a chance to get out here, Don Don, but I know you're working hard today.
2: Actually, buddy, I'm on my way out there to see you guys.
0: Oh, good. Very nice.
3: Don, you just told me not to tell him that because you wanted to surprise him, and within 10 seconds, you're letting the cat out of the bag.
2: I couldn't let Pat down, okay?
0: Thank you, Don. You're a great American.
2: And I can't let Landrum down either, okay?
1: No, you would never let me down. If you were here, you weren't. I would still love you.
2: Okay, well, anyway, guys, I heard a lot of my friends have asked me this morning that y'all were worried about me yesterday, and I was just telling Conrad, I've had one of those weeks. I had to work all week for people going to concerts and doing this and that. My phone, that old relic phone of mine, finally died. I've been spending the last day trying to change everything over to another Apple phone, so it's been a mess.
0: Oh, my goodness. I can only imagine the things that you had to transfer over.
2: You know what? I had way too many apps on my phone.
0: I was just thinking of pictures and videos.
3: Did you get one of those viruses on your phone, Don?
2: No, but I had way too many dadgum apps. It was an old relic, and the battery was so dead they couldn't transfer everything over. It was going to take them about 6 hours to transfer everything over when I went to T-Mobile the other day.
1: Oh, goodness.
2: And my battery died about halfway through it, and they couldn't transfer anything, so I finally got everything worked out yesterday. But just talking to y'all, but hey, Auburn bye week, and guys.
1: That's a win for you, right?
2: Yeah, we can't get beat.
1: That's right.
0: Hey, I saw your coach last night. I spoke to him.
2: Oh, did you? Yeah, I saw he was out in Trustville, Pat.
0: Yeah, Golish was there last night.
2: Nice
0: guy.
2: But how did Seaborn play last night?
0: Like Seaborn. Outstanding.
2: Okay, how about Crowell, the little running back, 26? I really like that kid.
0: Yeah, he did well, too.
2: Okay, well, anyway, guys, I'll see y'all in a few minutes. Can't wait to see y'all.
0: Thank you, Don. Look forward to it. Come by and see us. We're at Birmingham Mitsubishi for one more hour. Come by and register for tickets. Big game in Tuscaloosa.
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7: Anytime. Landrum Roberts. Pat Smith. Conrad Van Order. This is

0: Welcome back here on this Weather Aware Friday. Lance Roberts along with Pat Smith, Conrad Van Order, and so many others hanging out. Burr has just showed up. We're at Birmingham Mitsubishi. Make your way here. Before we go off the air, we're broadcasting until 2 o'clock. 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But also, you register to win two tickets we're going to give away before we leave here today to the big game in Tuscaloosa tomorrow. 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That's right. It's going to be indoors, climate control. You'll be out of whatever's going on. And then an additional set of tickets there to another tailgate experience that you can enjoy. So come by Birmingham Mitsubishi, register to win. We're going to draw before we leave at 2 o'clock. Of course, weather is on the minds, not just concerning sports or events happening here in the state, here in the region, but what is going on with the safety of our friends, our loved ones, our neighbors to the east, to the west, here in the state. Dave Nussbaum, he's the chief meteorologist there at CBS 42, and he joins us now. Alabama's 42, my mistake, Dave, and he joins us on the Higginbotham Hotline. Dave, how are you? I'm guessing very busy. How many models have you been perandering this this morning trying to look and find out where exactly this storm is tracking and where it could end up?
1: Yeah, it's been a lot of watching and seeing, and the track has, been somewhat persistent here the last 24 hours. We're still watching closely. It sits about 120 miles south of Pensacola, Florida right now. It's a Category 3, winds of 120 miles per hour. It is starting to get the wind shear we've been talking about coming to help break it up a little bit. Is starting to influence the hurricane. That's a good thing. Wind shear is a great thing for ripping apart a hurricane. But since this one's really powerful, a major hurricane, a Cat 3, it's going to weaken some before landfall, but still this is likely going to go on shore tonight, this evening, roughly 7, 8, 9 o'clock this evening, somewhere near Pensacola Beach, as probably a Category 2, maybe even a Category 3 hurricane. And if you've been down to Pensacola Beach, I was just there this summer, it doesn't take much to cause some problems down there.
2: Yeah, that was going to be my next question, Dave, because we have so many listeners, and, of course, we're heard statewide, and so many folks have been texting us talking about evacuations and trying to get farther north from the beach. But talk about the storm surge, because that's what you were just talking about. I mean, it is obviously at sea level. Talk about how much storm surge you could see, especially around the Mobile, all the way over maybe to a Destin or maybe even a Panama City.
1: So the highest surge likely is going to be close to Pensacola through Destin, Fort Walton Beach, all the way to Panama City. We're talking about maybe 6 to maybe as much as 9 feet.
2: Oh, my goodness.
1: And so, a lot of the homes, of course, are built up. They have to be, but not all of them. At a lot of the condos we all stay at, the first couple floors are parking garages. That's obviously built that way for a reason. So the water is going to be coming up there. So definitely going to be some problems down there with coastal flooding, and not just the beach, but the back bays, all that there.
0: Right.
1: Mobile may be a little less because they're going to have more of that northerly wind, not enough to drain Mobile Bay, which sometimes happens with big hurricanes. But we're going to still see some surge of water coming up there before the hurricane, which is happening now, and then eventually it'll push out later. Good news is this storm is going to move fast. So it's going to come in, do what it's going to do, and then race to the north. Of course, what's north of that? We are. So we're going to have some headaches here, and it's going to be while many people are sleeping here in central Alabama. We're talking wind gusts 40 to 60 or so miles per hour. We're talking 2 to 4 inches of rain potentially. Could be some minor flooding. It's been dry, so we can take some of this rain, which is good. And also we need to watch out for a few tropical tornadoes. Not so much in Birmingham or Tuscaloosa, but maybe from Anniston south as you get over toward all the way down toward Dothan, maybe toward Auburn area, and definitely in Georgia. These rain bands, we've got to watch those. Those are the ones that can produce these tornadoes. But now it's quiet. I know you heard, I was listening to you guys when I was coming into work. High school football tonight, going to be a mess. So a lot of rain, a lot of wind for those games. Not going to be pretty out there on the football field. But just stay safe, everyone. One thing I've been telling everyone, how many houses have you seen in your neighborhoods with Halloween decorations?
0: Yeah.
1: A lot of them.
0: Yep.
1: Well, those ghosts and witches are literally going to be flying around if you don't bring them in tonight.
0: And a pumpkin, too.
2: Yeah. So, Dave, you were talking about the winds that we're going to get all the way up here to Birmingham and obviously Tuscaloosa as well. In regards to tomorrow night for the Alabama-Georgia game, are we expecting windy conditions? I know this is going to move fast, and you were just talking about how quickly it may leave the state, but any remnants behind that in regards to might affect that football game?
1: Yeah, there will be some wind. I wouldn't be surprised. Winds are still maybe sustained 15, 20, 25 miles per hour, some brief gusts there during the game. And I know the wind can swirl around Brian Denny, so... I just hope both teams, you know, preferably Alabama, of course, have a good run game, good plan, because I don't know, you got 20-some mile-an-hour winds trying to throw the football downfield, how well that's going to be.
0: Thank you. Yeah.
1: There'll be a little rain, but nothing significant, just more of kind of a nuisance, so pack your poncho. Just be careful when you're leaving to go to the game. I'm expecting widespread power outages from here all across central Alabama. Trees down as well, so some of your normal routes, if you're going to Tuscaloosa tomorrow, not just in the morning for game day stuff, but actually going to the game, you may have some issues trying to get in town, so be careful of that.
0: Nice. How many clothes did you pack to go up there to the station?
1: I have one extra change of clothes just in case.
0: All right. Well, hopefully by Sunday, most of this is we're out of here and hopefully looking on to brighter days, right?
1: Oh, yeah, Sunday's going to be beautiful. I mean, it's a nice little breeze, comfortable, nice weather out there. Next week's going to be gorgeous. So it'd be hot, but it'd be gorgeous. So, yeah,
2: are we
1: so
2: done
1: really,
2: with the humidity, Nuss? Are we done with that?
0: Yeah, now you're going to get all the other weather questions from us.
2: Yeah, I mean, you know, doing these high school football games on Friday night.
0: It's brutal.
2: I mean, it doesn't even fit. It's like we're playing on the surface of the sun. I mean, it's just terrible. I mean, the humidity is just is god-awful. So I'm just wanting to at least have a couple of weeks of fall, autumn-like weather. And it was nice last night. I had to actually put a sweatshirt on.
0: Did you?
2: In the fourth quarter of our game. But just please tell me we're done with the humidity. Please.
1: Not yet. But
2: oh,
1: it's not
2: man.
1: But not as bad as it has been. I was at the Mississippi State-Alabama game last week. And
2: oh, bless your heart. That was miserable, wasn't it? Ugh.
0: When's our first big snow event we can get worried about?
1: I would say, you know, maybe February.
0: All right. So you're saying there's a chance.
1: Yeah. There's definitely going to be a chance. I'm going to say, mark that down, and if I'm right, call me back, and we'll have a snowball fight.
0: I did look. All right, so this is cheating, and I don't know if this is like sacrilege to you meteorologists, but I looked at the Farmer's Almanac, and apparently we're going to have a little more snow than we typically have this time of year.
2: Do you do that for your planting purposes?
0: What
2: do you do that?
0: I do, okay. Yes, my plan, my soybeans.
1: I mean, honestly, the weather pattern globally we're in would favor a chance of seeing some snow. Not early winter, it's going to be warm, but in the beginning of next year, February-ish time frame, I wouldn't be surprised if everything lines up, a coastal low throwing snow over top of us.
0: So, hey,
1: maybe.
0: Got little Damien sitting next to me. He's ready for his mittens and his sled.
2: Yes. All right, so this is my final question. It's a serious question.
1: Yeah.
2: As far as historical relevance goes, has Alabama ever had an October hurricane that made landfall?
1: I'd have to skip the specifics, but we've had some come through late in the season. It was in September, late September, but we had Sally back in 2020, which caused some problems mainly south of here. We also had, if you guys remember, back in 1995, we had Hurricane Opal, which came on shore near Pensacola, lifted to the north. We had a lot of issues across Alabama. That was an October storm. And there have been a few other smaller ones, but yeah, we can get some this year. And this is the first hurricane of the season, believe it or not. And it's almost tied a record for the latest ever hurricanes formed in the Atlantic. So it's been a wild year, and hopefully this is it, but it's going to be definitely a big one.
0: Dave Nussbaum, Chief Meteorologist, Alabama's 42. Dave, thank you so much for jumping on. Thank you for listening, but also thank you, more importantly, for providing us weather updates to keep us all safe out there.
1: Hey, no problem anytime. And don't forget, you know, we're Alabama's 42 now. You can find us on all those platforms. A lot of people have been asking, where can we find you guys? We're on all the networks. Just kind of look for the CW network. That's what we are now. So just find that channel and you'll find us.
0: Thank you so much, Dave. Appreciate you.
1: Yep, take care.
0: Dave Nussbaum, Chief Meteorologist, Alabama's 42, joining us and giving us an update. I think that was pretty good. And a little excited about the snow.
2: It is. Uh-huh. 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
0: Do you have questions?
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0: Like five specifically. I mean, we have a lot of questions.
2: I have five questions.
0: All right.
2: Specifically for today.
0: Yes. Pat Ponders, we do it next.
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0: It is 1:15. Welcome back. We're live at Birmingham Mitsubishi. We'll be here until 2 o'clock. Don't forget, stop by, and you can register to win the special tickets for that big game in Tuscaloosa. I come up with questions, and thanks to Jeff Barnes and the wonderful people here at Birmingham Mitsubishi, they sponsor, that's right, round of applause for Jeff and his crew here at Birmingham Mitsubishi. They sponsor these five questions every day. This is Pat Ponders.
1: I want to know what you're thinking. Tell me what's on your mind.
2: It's time for Pat Ponders.
0: All right, question number one. It's more of a philosophical question coming up with the game tonight. If you were coaching Alabama or Georgia and knew wind and heavy rain could impact the game, would you stick with your normal game plan or completely change your offensive approach?
3: I stick with the normal game plan. No, we are who
0: so
3: we are.
0: So if you're committed to throw the ball 40 times, you're going to throw it 40 times.
3: Yeah, they might not. Now we might, you know, the passing tree might look a little bit different with our routes and certain throws that we eliminate, like the across the field, if wind's a big factor, yeah, or the up tops. But, yeah, I'm still going quick hitters. I'm going to run my offense.
4: Yeah, I would keep it the same because I think for both teams, you're probably going to try to run the football anyway. And as far as the passing game, we can hit you horizontally because of like the bubbles and quick pitches and stuff that we can get those guys out on the edge. But I don't think it's too late now to try to scrap everything and think it's going to be effective.
3: I think maybe do, and you could say this just speaking from the offensive side of the ball, D, but maybe do more harm than you do good trying to change it up.
4: Correct.
3: Kids at that level, they don't a lot of times do well with change.
4: Right.
0: How about you, Conrad?
5: I wouldn't change it up too much. I mean, maybe it's just a conversation, right, that you have with, you know, whether it's Keelan or Gunner, that it's like a, hey, you know, those plays where you're trying to keep your eyes downfield, that's great and everything, but, like, maybe don't be afraid to take off a little more quickly in those situations, right, if it's going to be raining and you don't want to take those risks down the field. So, yeah, I mean, you got to stick with the game plan, stick with what you know, just maybe a couple tweaks here and there when you got two quarterbacks especially that can use their legs very effectively. Maybe use that a little more.
0: All right, question number two. Give me one former Alabama player from any era that you could bring back for Saturday night's game when they were in their prime. Who would you choose, and what position would give the Tide the biggest advantage to get the win?
3: I'm bringing out Cornelius Bennett, and Gunner Stockton is going to be a smear on the floor. O'Brien Denny Stadium.
0: Okay, so you go defense. You go Cornelius Bennett.
5: Yeah, there's two that immediately came to mind for me, one on each side of the ball. If I had to pick one, I'd probably go Derrick Henry just because you're going to need to run the football, and that guy, I mean, it's Derrick Henry. But the other one for me, if I didn't go that and I went the other side of the ball, it'd be Derek Thomas.

0: end. Man, oh, man.
1: Think about it. We're splitting hairs with greatness.
0: No, you really are. I mean, because, I mean, I'd put in Derek Thomas what Conrad said. Yeah. I mean, Derek Thomas.
2: And here's another one, too. I almost said John Hanna up front.
3: Mm. Yeah.
0: Yeah.
1: Yeah.
3: See, I thought Damian was going to go Slade Bolden, but
1: no, nah, nah,
3: Will
1: nah,
3: Anderson's a good one, too.
1: We're good on Slade Bolden.
0: You're not going Slade?
1: No.
0: No?
1: No. Okay. The receiving corps is fine. And if I was going to go that, I was going to, you know, Amari Cooper or Calvin Ridley.
3: I figured you're a big Slade Bolden guy.
1: No. It's just Bray Hubbard.
3: Oh, okay.
1: Yeah, just Bray Hubbard.
0: All right. Was Conrad wearing his jersey today?
1: I don't think so.
2: No?
0: What?
2: What?
1: No, not as you say it. No, he wasn't.
0: Conrad, are you not wearing your Bray Hubbard jersey?
3: I'm not.
0: Oh, boy.
2: Oh, boy.
3: Crap.
1: Everybody's about to load up Georgia in the points, baby.
2: I'm changing my pick.
1: Oh, boy.
0: That is unbelievable.
1: Don said that's unacceptable, Conrad.
3: Well,
0: Alabama is undefeated when he wears the Bray Hubbard jersey in 2026.
3: That's a good stat.
0: It's a legitimate stat.
3: That is a good stat.
0: Well, Alabama's undefeated when he wears the Bray Hubbard jersey on Friday, and he didn't wear it today. So if they lose,
3: then it's
0: people
3: on,
0: need
3: no
0: to
3: lie.
0: Come after Conrad.
3: It's on me. Good point.
0: Mm. Okay.
2: You got to be better than that.
0: You really do. Next question. If Alabama does beat Georgia tomorrow night, there we go.
2: Yeah.
0: Is that a bulldog?
2: Yeah,
0: barking?
2: It is. It is. It's an English bulldog.
0: That is an English bulldog. A Georgia dog.
2: And
0: is
2: a Labradoodle
0: barking.
2: Dressed up as an elephant.
0: Unbelievable.
1: Man, got intense.
0: If Alabama beats Georgia tomorrow night, does that automatically make Bama the team to beat in the SEC, or is it too early in the season to make that declaration?
2: I've seen enough the SEC the last couple of years. It's too early to make the declaration.
0: Okay.
2: Either one of these teams.
0: All right.
1: I think Alabama's the team to beat. I would have an argument that they're the number one team in the nation if they knock off Georgia.
0: See, if I was a voter, and Alabama beats Georgia, I would put them ahead of Texas.
1: 100%.
2: Yeah, I'd put them ahead of Texas.
0: And I'd put them at number one.
1: Yep.
2: Yeah, it just doesn't seal the deal. There's just too much football left to play. I can see them stubbing their toe.
0: Right.
2: I can see both teams.
0: How about you, Conrad?
3: Can I take it a step further than what you said?
0: Sure.
1: Oh, yeah.
3: If Alabama wins tomorrow, they will go 12-0. So my answer to your question would be yes.
2: Okay. Don't wear the jersey and then make that prediction.
0: I know. He's feeling really good about
1: standing
0: it.
1: By.
0: Isn't he? Yeah.
1: Bro tied.
0: All right.
2: Let's just tell Georgia they're not man enough. Just completely.
3: Well, that's what I'm trying to convey, Landrum. I know Kirby's listening right now, and he's like, let's back it up, boys. Let's just stay here.
0: Okay, so I know that Conrad doesn't want to think about this, but let's say if Alabama wins Saturday, but they lose its next two games, would you still consider the Georgia victory worth celebrating, or would the season's bigger picture change how you would remember it?
3: No, I'd take wins in the next two over the Georgia game for sure.
0: So you'd be okay with losing to the Georgia game, but win the next two?
3: Yeah, that's the way better outcome.
0: Okay.
3: Losing to Georgia doesn't hurt you at all.
2: Okay.
3: Well, I'm just saying in terms of
0: of what's in front of
1: what's in front of you.
3: Yeah, it's like Ohio State losing to Texas. Like, that's not really going to hurt you.
1: A lot of ball still left.
3: Yeah. Hmm.
0: You got an opinion on that, D?
1: No. I agree with him, but it's just the wording of saying, you know, losing to Georgia ain't gonna mean nothing like that.
3: I didn't mean it doesn't mean anything. I'm just saying in terms of, like, the playoff committee, like, they're not going to ding you for that much.
1: Hmm.
2: No, I don't think they will either.
0: You don't think so?
2: No. Okay. No, this game is everything that it presents to be. It's great. It's for bragging rights, but not gonna crush either season.
3: But you lose to a Tennessee team that has zero offense, and you lose to a average at best Texas A&M team at
2: home.
3: Then,
2: yeah.
3: Those are problems.
2: Get out the pitchfork.
3: Those are problems.
0: All right, I'm going to give you three scenarios for tomorrow night, and give me which one you think is most likely to happen. A 75-yard touchdown pass

0: a fourth down stop, or a late game interception to secure a win? Which one of those three is most likely to happen?
1: Oh, it's almost fourth like these have all stop. Happened in this game at some point.
2: Fourth down stop.
0: You going fourth down
3: stop?
0: Yeah,
3: I'll go fourth down stop.
0: Okay.
1: What was the last one you said?
0: Late interception.
2: It'll be Gunnar Stockton, fourth and one from the Bama 35. And Alabama gets the stop.
4: Mm.
2: They're going to try to run it with Gunnar.
1: They're not going to get cute and do what they did last year on that fourth and one?
2: Nope.
1: Just absolutely blew up in their face.
2: You know who's going to make the play? Cornelius Bennett.
1: Yeah. I'd say he's got a good chance.
4: Yeah, absolutely.
1: I'd say he's got a good chance. Yeah, I mean, the fourth down stops, though. Yeah. That's okay. A smart money play.
0: All right. Very good. That is this week's Pat Ponders, brought to you by Birmingham Mitsubishi. Come on out and see us. We'll be here for another 30 minutes. Come on out and register as well. Get some big game tickets for the game in Tuscaloosa coming up this weekend.
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1: Yes, sir.
0: For Keelan, Ryan Coleman Williams, 0.5 anytime touchdowns.
1: Yes.
0: We are going more for Mr. Coleman Williams. 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
4: All right, let's take a look at the standings. Landrum is on top, 14-11 on the season. Conrad is one game back at 13-12. And Damian has improved every week. He's now 12-13.
1: There we go.
4: One game under 500.
1: One game.
4: Just two games back of the leader.
1: Let's go.
4: In Landrum Roberts.
1: Let's go.
4: All right, game
1: You're
4: number
1: like
4: one.
1: You're like Auburn right now.
4: The LSU Bayou Bengal Tigers, they are heading to the Bluegrass territory, Kentucky. They're a 7.5-point favorite, 51.5. That is the point total. The Wildcats are 5-1 against the spread after playing South Carolina in the last six games. The Bayou Bengals are 3-9 against the spread as a road chalk of 8 or fewer points. But the home team has won 5 straight in this series and has covered 8 of the last 9 meetings. LSU minus 7.5. Let's start with the leader. Landrum, you're going to bet it or forget it?
0: I'm absolutely going to bet it. Everybody is going to go the way of Kentucky. They're feeling the Will Stein magic, and Kentucky is much improved, but LSU still got a lot of store-bought talent. Give me LSU minus the points. I've seen this one before.
4: All right, how about you, Conrad?
1: Oh, I'm so glad Landrum went that way. Because I understand that's a great thought process. Everybody is going to be on Kentucky this weekend, but there's a reason for that. LSU's banged up. Kentucky's feeling the mojo a little bit again. They've got a home game. I'm not ready to say they're going to win this game outright, but if you want to tell me this is going to be a one-score type of game, I can absolutely see it being that way. So I'm going to take the Cats to cover. LSU will win, but I like the Cats plus the points.
4: D?
5: Hey, if you listen this morning to Morning Jocks with me and Conrad from 6 to 7, hey, M. You know where I'm going. I'm going to Kentucky at home. Not just plus the points, but to win the ball game.
4: You're calling it.
5: I'm calling the
4: upset. You're calling it right now.
5: I ain't scared.
4: He's not scared. His bold prediction of the day.
5: Let's
4: go. He's going to Kentucky to take out LSU.
5: Let's go.
4: Game number two, the Missouri Tigers, a 3.5-point favorite as they take on Texas A&M. 47.5 is the point total. Missouri coach Eli Drinkwitz is 0-3 straight up and against the spread in the series against Texas A&M.
0: We're not talking about that.
4: Missouri is 2-8 against the spread as a home favorite when they come off an underdog win. Mizzou has lost 3 straight in the series, all by 21-plus points. So let's start with Conrad since he's in second place. He'll go first here. Mizzou, you like it? You going to take A&M or are you going to forget it?
1: Yeah, this one scares me a little bit. I'm definitely going to bet it, though, Pat. This seems like such a Eli dream, and I know he doesn't listen to media or listen to Twitter or anything, so he won't hear this.
0: Outside noise.
1: But outside noise, right. This is the perfect letdown opportunity for Missouri. Coming off, just like Florida last week, right? You got the big win. Everyone's feeling great. Now you've got a Texas A&M team that's been disappointing, not maybe taking them as seriously as you would have, you know, 3 weeks ago if you're Missouri. But with that being said, I do think Missouri's a better football team, right? We've got 5 games to go off of now. I think they have a great running attack with Roberts. Austin Simmons has been awesome. So I'm going to trust Drink. I'm going to take Mizzou since it's only 3.5. I'll go Mizzou.
4: D.
5: Listen, man, Texas A&M. What more can you say? they beat up on an Arkansas team that they suck. So they're feeling good. But you realize that Austin Simmons hasn't turned the ball over as a Missouri quarterback. And Eli Drinkwitz knows he's got some dogs now. And they're still without Ahmad Hardy. And they're playing this well. And it ain't going to stop. Give me Mizzou. Easy.
4: Easy.
5: Easy.
4: You've already had two very bold predictions.
0: Come on now.
4: For this weekend.
0: What's the total in this game?
4: 47.5.
1: Over's kind of tempting.
5: Yeah. Go ahead and do it, Landry.
4: Pull the trigger, man.
5: Do it.
4: Just make it happen.
5: Let's go.
0: Under.
1: Ooh. Okay.
4: He takes the under 47.5. The Ole Miss Rebels, they head to Music City to take on the Vanderbilt Commodores. Ole Miss is a 9.5-point favorite. 55.5 is the point total. The Rebels have won 5 straight in the series. Since 2018, Vandy is 0-5 straight up and 1-4 against the spread against the Rebels. Ole Miss, meanwhile, they're 9-4-1 against the spread as a favorite over the last 6 years. Who are we starting with? Let's start with D.
5: Listen, man, let's not overthink this. Ole Miss, after the embarrassment they had down there in Florida, they need that bye week to get right. And I feel bad for Vanderbilt because they're in this spot because it's not as bad as it seems, but it's going to look like that on Saturday. Ole Miss covers with ease.
4: All right. Landrum, who you got?
0: Interesting that he would say that because Pete Golding is winless after a bye week in his head coaching career. This is the first bye week,
5: The first bye week.
0: Yeah, this is his time to shine. I'm with you. It's going to be nasty weather conditions. I'm going to go with the under.
5: Okay.
4: Man, that's two underplays by you.
0: Yeah. Oh. What's the total?
1: He's just going with it.
0: What's the total?
1: Just straight 28,
4: 28.5.
0: No, I don't want the under then. You just gave me the Iowa total.
4: 55.5.
0: 55, yeah. Go under.
4: 55.5. All right. Conrad.
1: Oh, Rebels big.
4: Okay.
1: This shouldn't be a problem. It shouldn't be a problem.
4: All right, let's go to Dallas, Texas. The Texas Longhorns and the Oklahoma Sooners, they renew their wonderful friendly rivalry. They're in the Cotton Bowl. Longhorns a 7.5-point favorite. 39.5 is the point total. The Sooners are 6-1 against the spread off a road loss of 14 points or more. Texas is 1-5 against the spread when scoring 20 or fewer in its previous game. The favorite, though, is 5-1 against the spread in the last 6 in this series. Texas is the favored by 7.5. We start with Landrum. You going to bet it or forget it?
0: I'm going to bet it, Pat, and I do think that Oklahoma makes this thing interesting, and actually I'm going to go once again with the under. Yep.
5: Under 39 in the hook?
0: Mm-hmm.
4: Conrad.
1: Yeah, give me the U. I like the under as well. I think this is a nasty, disgusting 17-10 kind of win for Texas. I like the under.
4: Damian?
5: Give me Texas.
4: And it comes to our final game of the week.
5: Yes, sir.
1: Tennessee and Arkansas.
4: UAB travels to Memphis. And you can hear the game on Jocks.
0: Yes.
4: But Alabama takes on Georgia coming up tomorrow night. Bama is currently a 1.5-point favorite. 51.5 is the point total. In the last 11 meetings since 2012, Bama 9-2 straight up and 6-5 against the spread against the Dogs. Since 2024, Georgia is 7-7 against the spread against ranked opponents. Bama, meanwhile, during that same time frame, they're 8-4-1. Games played between these two in Tuscaloosa have gone under the total in 4 of the last 5 meetings. We're going to start with Conrad. Bama, a 1.5-point favorite. 51.5 is the point total.
1: Yep. Let's see. Hang on 1 second.
6: Think about all I try to make up for it. Fires to the end zone. Touchdown! Alabama wins!
1: Oh, sorry. I didn't mean to. Somehow that slipped in there. Don't know how that happened. Nonetheless.
0: I didn't know we were allowed to use audio aids.
1: Well, That is the liberty I have of being the man at the controls. So, yeah, Alabama and Georgia, I think, is going to be a fantastic game. Hopefully the weather does hold up and we get to see both of these teams use the full playbook and we get to see Keelan Russell, Gunnar Stockton battle it out. But I'm going to take Alabama. I do think if it was a rainy, just a sloggy mud bowl type game, I really do think that would favor Georgia. But I think Alabama's going to be able to throw the football. Keelan's going to be able to do his thing. So I'll take Alabama 31, Georgia 27.
4: Damian.
5: Ooh, okay. Let me go ahead and tell you, Georgia ain't played nobody. And you think they're going to roll into Tuscaloosa, Alabama with this weather that's coming too? It ain't just a high tide, it's roll tide. Give me Alabama to cover, baby.
4: Alabama to cover the 1.5.
5: Easy.
4: All right. Let's go to Landrum. He has taken 3 unders this week. Are you going to take the under of 51.5, or are you going to play the sides? What are you going to do?
7: This game is played in the 20s, Pat, but I'm not going under, nor am I going over. I'm going right through it. Alabama.
1: Dang, did we all pick Alabama?
5: We sure did.
1: I don't like that.
4: All three took Alabama.
7: You started this, Bolden. Let's go.
4: He did.
1: That's Mr. Slade to you.
7: White Tiger, whatever they called him.
5: I thought they called him Dieter.
7: I don't know.
1: That was another guy.
7: They have so many nicknames down there.
4: Yeah. All right, that's this week's Better Forget It. So good luck, gentlemen, as we get ready for an exciting Saturday of college football.
7: It's going to be so exciting.
5: I'm here for it, baby.
7: Yes. We still got tickets to draw
4: for. We just had a listener walk in, and he has registered, and I think we are about to draw.
7: Yeah, Cassidy Reed, who has got the Don't Talk to Me single that's out, and it's wonderful and fascinating. You've heard.
5: It's nice.
7: Yeah, she can absolutely see.
5: Yes.
7: She is drawing.
5: Let's go.
7: The winner.
4: She's going to draw.
7: Cassidy
4: the winner.
7: Reed is here at Birmingham Mitsubishi.
4: Yep, she is about to draw during our break. So when we come back, we will announce the winner of the tickets to the big game in Tuscaloosa. That is next here on Jocks 94.5.
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0: Three-man front on a football Friday. 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
1: All right, so what is happening now if you're watching us on YouTube? As Don Don gets in my way of my camera. All right, so I think we did we just draw for one prize, and now we're drawing for something else, I believe. Is that right?
0: I believe so. There's multiple drawings.
1: Okay.
0: All right, so we got another winner.
1: All right, so we're going to announce these on the air momentarily. They're doing this live if you're watching on YouTube.
0: Damien, look at Damien.
1: Little Damien. He's growing up before our eyes.
0: You see how he gets on his toes?
1: Yeah.
0: When he's trying to make a point?
1: Yeah.
0: All right. There's another winner.
1: Mm-hmm.
0: By the way, if you came by to register to win, we have no idea. We cannot hear any of these names right now.
1: No, I can't.
0: Neither of you.
1: Okay, Justin is going to give us the information. I have no idea.
0: Right.
1: I'm not sure who actually who got them, but I think we're about to. Landrum is being handed the. Just don't pull a Steve Harvey.
0: Okay.
1: All right, go for it. What do we got? What's the first
0: car
1: one?
0: Wash to go.
1: Car so wash
0: to
1: go.
0: They're gonna come to you.
1: Okay.
0: And they're gonna wash your car.
1: Okay.
0: Matt Stockton.
1: Okay.
0: That's your winner.
1: Okay.
0: Another car wash to go. Larry McCraw. McCraw.
1: Okay.
0: Sorry.
1: Yeah, Larry McCraw.
0: There you go.
1: There it is.
0: VIP tailgate.
1: Okay.
0: Kajarvis Oliver.
2: Let's go.
1: Okay.
0: VIP. Yep.
1: All right.
0: Right there.
1: And these for the next one is the
2: VIP tailgate and tickets to the game, baby.
1: Okay. Your guess is to let Damien do that one.
0: Good old boy club. Cassiana?
2: We'll go with it.
0: Cassiana Edwards?
2: Yes.
0: You are our grand prize winner. Cassiana.
2: I hope you're saying the name right.
0: Does it say China right there?
1: It looks like it.
0: Okay. Or you might go by the name of China.
1: China Edwards.
0: Just perhaps. Answer your phone. That's what they call.
1: Yeah. Yeah. So those winners.
0: This is not the time to be going out. That's
1: those
0: spam.
1: Winners will be called, texted, right? They'll be taken care of. Okay. I've been giving thumbs up. So that's.
0: Yeah.
1: That is what we are doing. So I just want to thank everybody here at Birmingham Mitsubishi, the incredible staff. Everyone's been so friendly. Our listeners. Coming out here to Roebuck and seeing us. Been a lot of fun today over the last 4 hours. Hopefully we'll be able to do this again soon. But as I talk about every single time on this program, every day, Birmingham Mitsubishi, they can take care of you just like they took care of me with that new Eclipse Cross, incredible crossover vehicle that Landrum says makes me look 10 years younger.
0: It does. So. It does. You can get a pair of driving gloves, get you a scarf.
1: Maybe some driving gloves.
2: driving gloves and a scarf.
0: Put on some aviators, open up that sunroof, and let her go.
1: Yes, very much so. So all three of you picked Alabama to win tomorrow night.
0: Yeah.
1: I, too, like Alabama 27-24.
0: Mm. So you like another 22.
2: Mm-hmm. See, I was going more 38-31.
0: Yeah. You're a little younger. See, we were around when they played defense.
2: Well, listen, everybody complains about Ryan Grubb and the offense starting off slow. Well, you look the past two games at least. They come out the gate swinging, baby.
1: Yeah, the thing that everyone needs to keep in mind, that Kirby is really good at adjustments. Look how good Alabama came out between the hedges last year.
2: That was last year, Pat.
1: I know it was last year, but the second half was that was tough sledding for Alabama.
0: Well, let's not forget the second half adjustments that they made 2 years ago where it was like, this is a laugher, and oh, wow, what is Georgia doing?
1: And then they decided at the SEC championship game, we're just going to cut out the middleman, and we're just going to stop you at the beginning of the game. But I was telling you guys, the Georgia on three site of the five, no, I think it was seven, the seven writers that does stuff on the website, five of the seven picked Alabama to win. And all of them had Alabama. The ones that predicted Alabama to win, it was a 3 or 4 point win.
2: Okay.
1: So it was very close.
2: But that's the thing, too. It's, I know we joke about, you know, they ain't play, Georgia ain't played nobody, but they're still a great football team. No ands, ifs, or buts about it. But I do think what helps Alabama is what we've seen out of Keelan Russell as a freshman, well, sophomore quarterback, that each week he's steadily improved something. And he, you can tell the confidence that he's playing with. Now, he's definitely going to have be tested against Georgia, but I want my quarterback to go out there and think, like, I can make every single throw. And just the growth that we've seen within the past 5 weeks, it's, okay, like, if they start rolling like this, the defense is scoring touchdowns like they used to in the past. So it just feels as though Alabama is starting to complete itself as a team on both sides of the ball.
3: Well, this was the game where Ryan Grubb and Kalen DeBoer are like, all right, you guys wanted it? Here it is.
2: Let's go.
3: And they run the ball 50 times.
2: They got plenty of backs back there.
3: Not that it would. It just, this wouldn't be the game.
1: So it was high praise. I was reading an article during one of our commercial breaks that I think it was last night at one at the Saban premiere, the documentary. Nick Saban said that Keelan Russell reminds him of Bryce Young.
2: Yes, sir.
1: Of his processing. Because, you know, you always heard Nick Saban talking about Bryce Young's a point guard,
2: mm-hmm.
1: and how he processed and how he was able to distribute the ball in a quick fashion. He says Keelan reminds him of the way Bryce Young was able to go through his progressions and make those good decisions. So we'll see what happens tomorrow night. Should be a good one.
2: I just hope the weather does kind of.
3: I just hope Conrad behaves.
2: Hope it plays well.
3: He gets so amped up for these games. Sometimes he forgets that he's in the media, and he goes all.
2: No, he's a professional.
3: College age Conrad.
2: He's a professional. He keeps it classic.
3: Keg stands on the quad.
2: Oh.
4: Well, the good news is they're not doing the tailgating stuff tomorrow, so.
2: So, it's kind of, well, so you'll spare them.
3: They are. If you registered to win, you got the two.
1: Indoor.
3: Indoor.
4: Or, well, right. The indoor tailgating you're in.
3: Yeah. Fancy couches, climate control.
1: Very much so.
3: Carving stations.
2: Wow.
3: I could use one of those.
1: Did Howie buy a car? He's been looking at cars, like, for the last 3 hours.
2: He left and came back. He said he had to go to work. I guess he called off.
3: He's going to test drive every single Mitsubishi on the lot.
1: And you know what? I'm sure Jeff is
3: Jeff
1: okay
3: would let
1: with
3: him
1: that.
3: Do
2: right.
3: It.
2: I mean, yeah. It's been fun, though. It's been awesome.
1: It's been a great time.
3: Do any of these drive themselves? Because I would like to explore my trip to Memphis and maybe just riding in the back of one of these Mitsubishis.
1: That's a nice one right there.
3: Yeah.
2: Yeah.
1: That would look good on you. That
3: it would look good.
1: It's a good color on
3: me. Hey, go work it out. Go work it out. Go get it done.
1: Let's tell Jeff we need to work this out.
3: Yep.
1: Well, I want to thank Jeff Barnes, the outstanding general manager. I want to thank Louie. Louie did a great job helping us get set up.
3: Louie.
1: There
3: man.
1: You go. Great job, Louie. Yeah. Appreciate Louie. A great deal, man. He's a
3: Cassidy, thank Jeff. You so
2: thank
3: much.
2: Y'all. Thank y'all
1: thank
2: so
1: you,
2: much.
1: Cassidy.
3: It's a beautiful dog.
1: Thank you. And, of course, Jeff Barnes, general manager here at Birmingham Mitsubishi. Man, just had a great time. Hopefully we'll be back here very, very soon.
3: What's the headline after this thing is all said and done on Saturday night at Bryant-Denny? What's the headline?
2: Alabama is the best team in the nation, and Keelan Russell has jumped up
1: that
2: to number
1: a,
2: one.
1: That is a long headline.
2: Oh, well, Keelan Russell's the best. My fault. I haven't been writing in a long time, man.
1: No wonder newspapers went out of business because all the ink they had to use on Damien's headlines.
2: So I had to pull over to that McDonald's and get it all out there.
1: Goodness gracious.
3: I think it will be Return of the Rain.
2: Ooh.
1: That's good. I like that. REI. Yep, instead of RAI. Yep. I see. Yeah.
3: He liked it too. Jeff
1: yeah,
3: liked it.
1: He
3: yeah.
1: liked it.
3: Yeah, you yeah. put that on some ice. Rain.
2: Now that chain is ridiculous.
3: Yeah, it is. have you held it?
2: Yeah. Well, I saw it like first.
1: No,
2: hand
1: no. Have
2: weeks.
1: You held
3: that,
1: it?
3: That I chain. It that chain weighs
1: more than you do, Damien.
3: 9 9 pounds.
2: Oh, okay.
3: See?
2: I can get a couple curls in today. That
5: thing is nice.
3: That is.
2: Yeah, that's real. That's real real.
5: That is real.
2: God almighty.
1: It should be a fun weekend. We appreciate everybody tuning us in every day right here on Jocks 10 to 2. Again, thanks to Jeff Barnes, Louie, and the great people here at Birmingham Mitsubishi. Come on by and check out this wonderful inventory. 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
3: Be safe out there. We want to talk and hear from all of you on Monday. Damien, be safe out there.
2: Absolutely.
3: You going to be with your loved one?
2: Of course.
1: Right. Hey, one other the little breaking news. The president just announced he will not attend the game.
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0: live at the State Fair of Texas, and the corn dogs look great. The Ferris wheels, the roller coasters, and everybody, especially if you're a kid, having an absolute blast. The Cotton Bowl is a storied tradition in the sport, and that is where we are right now. Texas, the number one team in the country, maybe one of the most disrespected number one teams I've ever seen, but good afternoon. Welcome in. We're here all afternoon long. We'll update you on weather elsewhere. The weather here is hot. And we are delighted to say hello for the first time in person to Katie George. Good to see you.
1: It's good to see you. I saw Joe Tess was on a couple weeks ago, and it was without me, and I felt like something was missing, so I'm happy to be back. But honorary place for Joe Tess.
0: Well, Katie, it's great to see you here. I mean, Joe's doing, I saw him on TV the other day, the Money Bank WWE. So, we can't compete with that, can we?
1: No, we can't. Never. But left us for bigger and better things.
0: It's also hard to compete with OU Texas because it is one of the great rivalries in sports. Texas, the number one team in the country. OU is struggling. It hasn't stopped the enthusiasm. But as we get ready for that, and obviously we'll head to Alabama in a few minutes, just what have you been looking into as we get ready for this game tomorrow afternoon?
1: Yeah, I think it's going to be an interesting matchup. I don't know how you feel about it, but I think a 2-2 Oklahoma team is extremely dangerous regardless of record. I mean, their defense has been fantastic. I think these two defenses are obviously the strengths of both teams. So I'm going to be curious to see if Oklahoma's offense shows up. You know, John Mateer hasn't been at his best. He'll be the first one to tell you that. I think the bye week came at a good time. It was much needed. He said it was a good reset for him. I mean, think back to this game last year, his first Red River rivalry. He said he was confident, but he also had that thumb injury. He was 17 days post-surgery. He said it went terribly. He said it went as bad as you could think. And he said this year feels a little bit different despite what happened against Georgia 2 weeks ago and those three turnovers in the first half. So he's looking to redeem himself. He's looking for a good response. And if OU can find a way to stay clean and if they can run the football, I'll be very curious to see if their defense holds up against this Arch Manning offense that maybe hasn't been as good as they have hoped so far through four games, because Arch Manning told us this week he feels like their offense has been slow and weird to start this season.
0: I mean, it's worth remembering about 54 weeks ago before he got the thumb injury, he was the Heisman favorite.
1: I know.
0: And, you know, he has fallen certainly from there, and now people have just completely disrespected him. When you prepare for the game, when you talk to coaches and John Mateer and everybody else, what are you hearing from that side?
1: Everybody says he's okay, and he personally says, I'm okay, I'm confident. When he got up to leave our meeting on Wednesday, he looked us all in the eye, and he said, I feel confident regardless of what everybody else is saying. I'm ready for this game, and they're going to need him to be. And we asked him point blank, have you considered that they might turn to somebody else and take you out and sit you down? And he said, no, I haven't, because he's been given the reassurances from Arbuckle and Brent Venables that he is their guy, he's their starter, their leader, that they're going to ride with no matter what. And so he said, even if I was worried about the guy behind me, you can't play that way, because then it starts playing tricks on your mind. But the problem for Mateer right now is he's been pressing. He's been trying to do too much because, number one, they can't run the football, and so he's trying to get it done with his legs. He's the second leading rusher on the team. You know, in this league, you got to have a strong running back or running back core that can get your ground game going, and so far they haven't had that. And obviously, you know, they're going against a fantastic front seven and Colin Simons on the other side. So it's going to be Simmons. It's going to be really interesting to see, you know, how these two teams fare. I think it's going to be a low-scoring game, don't you? I mean, I think this is going to be a defensive battle.
0: Yeah, and I want to get to the other side, because we're talking about Mateer. It wasn't that long ago that some people in this country were declaring Arch Manning as maybe the greatest quarterback of all time. Nobody sitting here, of course. But the point is, they're winning football games, but he is not playing anywhere near what we thought he would, at the level we thought he would be playing. It's all about the end result. But what do you hear from Arch and the coaches in Texas?
1: He would agree with you. I think he would agree. He says that it's been a slow, weird start. I don't think that they're as explosive as they want to be on offense. I mean, they haven't hit on a 50-yard play so far this season. It's been a lot of, you know, short game action stuff that, you know, they've been efficient. I mean, on third downs, they've been fantastic, which is what you want to see. But when you watch the Steve Sarkisian team, You expect fireworks, don't you? And that's what we were used to seeing. And so far, they haven't gotten to that. I mean, they haven't run the ball all that well either, even though they've got two great dynamic running backs. And so I think Arch has told us over the last week that we've still got a lot left in the tank. We haven't found our rhythm and our stride yet. And they're hoping, of course, against a rival like Oklahoma, that they're able to find it. Because it's one thing to skirt out these wins against top-ranked teams, 1 point, 3 points, whatever it may be. As you get further and further into the season come November, when you're trying to make a case for a seed in the CFP, you got to be better. And so I think this offense is still trying to find its way.
0: And Katie, while you're doing NBA and who knows what else in your life, I'm stuck answering questions like who's the best team in the country, and it's a really complicated answer.
1: It is.
0: You want to say, well, Texas is number one, but I don't know anybody that really believes they're the best team. I'm sure that's trickled down to Austin, not too far from here. But their schedule is daunting as we move forward.
1: I think some people look at this Texas team and think they're gettable. And, you know, you learn more as you see teams. That's why I'm excited to see Texas in person tomorrow. I've seen Alabama 3 times. I know that you've seen them quite a bit. I think that's one of the most complete teams in the country. I haven't had a Georgia game so far this season, so I'm fascinated and excited for that matchup on ABC Prime. Of course, I watched the Ohio State-Texas game from, you know, week two, but Alabama, to me, I think has been really impressive. They still have a couple holes. We got a little roll tide. I think Keelan Russell is continuing to get better and better with every single week, and so that defense has been fantastic. Few holes in the back end against Mississippi State and Florida State, but I've been impressed with Alabama, and I feel like when you're in that building, they seem more relaxed and confident than they did the first 2 years with this staff, and so that's got to bode well for the Crimson Tide as they move forward with this game against Georgia.
0: So let's talk about Georgia-Alabama, because we're not the first people this week to mention it, but it is the game of the week.
1: Yeah.
0: And there are so many questions. The first question was, would it be played? We now know it will be played. The second, what's the weather impact? It is serious weather, but we don't think the weather will impact at 6:30 tomorrow night. So I'm curious, as you have spent a lot of time around Keelan Russell and this football team, what do you sense, what do you feel being around them and doing their games?
1: I feel like they're confident, and they feel really good about their depth in key positions. I mean, we talk about the run game lacking in this matchup here in Texas. I feel like that's a question that they've been able to answer so far at Alabama. I mean, last year, the run game was a sore spot, and it was something that kept them from making a deep run into the college football playoff. This year, they found an arsenal of backs that they feel really good about. Crowell as a true freshman, Daniel Hill has done a nice job. I mean, that run game, I think, has been impressive. But Keelan Russell, as I said, every single game, I feel like, continues to improve because he's in new situations that he's learning through on the fly. When we had him at Kentucky week two, that first half, you could tell there were a lot of nerves. There were things that he was trying to get through. And then the way he responded in the second half, like 32, 36 unanswered points in that second half, was really impressive. And then again, slow start against Florida State. But again, they find their way and get into a rhythm, and they end up blowing the doors off of FSU. Last week against Mississippi State was supposed to be this fantastic matchup, and they completely controlled Mississippi State in that second half, and Kamario Taylor didn't necessarily live up to the hype that we were hoping for in that game. And so I've been really, really impressed with the way that he has developed through 4 games, 5 games, just through our eyes. And so I'm excited for this. I haven't seen, you know, I've seen Gunnar Stockton over the years. I've seen a Kirby Smart defense through the years. I haven't seen them so far this season, and I don't know what you think of the schedule that they've played. Obviously, OU didn't give them the battle that we were all hoping for, but I think this is the first real true test for Georgia, and so we're going to know a lot more about these two teams once we get through tomorrow night.
0: Just a final question, being on the sideline with watching him emerge, because the hype train is already out of control, and I won't even get into what some people are already saying, because it's just the way we roll. But what's it like when you start seeing him in action, just from, you know, trying to remember that he started his first game 5 weeks ago?
1: For a guy that young at 19 years old, he's very calm. Even in the moments where it wasn't going well to start against Florida State and Kentucky. The couple turnovers at Kentucky in your first true road SEC environment. I thought, how's he going to fare? Is he going to get rattled? Is he going to get nervous? He's the same guy. I mean, he sits there. He goes to the tablet. He talks to his QB coach. He talks on the headset to Ryan Grubb. But there's not much more than that. For a sideline reporter, it's actually quite boring. You hope for more. You want something to be able to report on, and he doesn't really give you much. But that tells you that he's got a really mature approach to this game and to his job. And it doesn't seem like the Alabama starting job as quarterback is too big for him. He's lived up to it so far. Now, we'll see what happens if true adversity strikes and they lose a game or two as they move forward. That's when you really find out more about yourself. But I've just been impressed with who he is as a person and who he is as a player. And quite frankly, when he says he watches guys at the next level, he loves Jaden Daniels. He loves Lamar Jackson. And those are two quarterbacks that you see a little bit from his ability to run with his legs. And then obviously some of the throws, I mean, the windows he's able to fit in it. The accuracy I saw at Mississippi State, you're like, this kid's only 19. He's good.
0: Always great. So good to see
1: you.
0: Katie George, part of the broadcast tomorrow afternoon, 3:30 Eastern time. We can't wait to see you again soon.
1: Go get a turkey leg or something.
0: We can actually hear you without your former crew around. Katie, thank you. Shahan will join us next. We got a lot of news to continue to report. We'll talk to Fowler in a few minutes from Tuscaloosa. There is some news there as well, which we will report. We are coming back. We're live here in Dallas.
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We're back with Shehan Jeyaraja talking about OU Texas and the weekend of college football. We'll also have some news on the President of the United States. Rarely do we talk about that on this show, but we will have some news in a few minutes. Of course, he was scheduled to come to Tuscaloosa. So, Shehan, before we even get to this game, I have been here before. I came once as a sports writer a million years ago. We were here 2 years ago. I need to understand, because I have never seen so many people wandering around eating, they call them Pronto Puffs out here, don't they? Corn dogs, I don't know what they're called. Cotton candy, fried anything. I know you brought your kids out here, so you're at least

0: Big 8. It was the Great Plains coming down to the state of Texas. This is right in the middle of those two schools. And Oklahoma, in so many ways, like, it is a Texas school in many ways. You recruit DFW. You're all over Texas. You got a great alumni base here. So super unique environment. And when you get to come in for the first time and see that 50-yard line, orange on one side, crimson on the other, there's no scene quite like it in college
1: football. And it doesn't happen very often anymore. Georgia, Florida, Florida, Georgia, whatever they call it. So this Cotton Bowl, I have to ask you, what else? Because the Cotton Bowl is not played in the Cotton Bowl anymore. What else is played in the Cotton Bowl?
0: No, so they play a couple of great HBCU games. The Southwest Classic is always in this building. Okay. But it is more of a historic stadium. And actually, one of the things with their big renovation that they're doing right now is they want to bring some more games back to this stadium. But it's a very old venue, of course. SMU used to play there a long, long time ago, but it's been a hot minute.
1: Of course, everything I say dates me, but I covered Bear Bryant twice in the Cotton Bowl. I think it was 80 and 81, my first 2 years covering Alabama football, and it was a big deal because then you had the four major bowls, you had four or five other ones, and that was, I mean, it's hard to explain to an audience how important games like that were. I mean, you there was no playoff. The national championship was, everybody claimed one back then.
0: No, every school in Texas especially, a great season meant going to the Cotton Bowl and getting to come to Dallas, Texas. So it's cool that we still have that little piece of it, even as things have changed so much around it.
1: And one more thing, not that they're very popular today, but the Dallas Cowboys played at the Cotton Bowl.
0: Way a long time ago.
1: They did. And before they moved to Irving, before they moved to Jerry's World, before they shut the program and franchise down after last night's performance. It's a very weird day to land in Dallas and you run into everybody at the airport in Cowboys uniforms and you're almost afraid to say anything to them because they might take your head off.
0: Yeah, I mean, listen, this place still lives and dies with the Dallas Cowboys. That's first and foremost, but we love once a year at least to get the focus on college football.
1: So Texas is a disrespected number one team. I don't know how much longer they'll be that. They may not be number one come Monday, depending on what happens in Tuscaloosa. I'll save Oklahoma for later because there's really nothing to say about them other than that's positive. But what about this Texas team and Arch Manning? What is going on with them?
0: Well, I think that consistency has really been the biggest thing because we've seen highs, right? We saw that fourth quarter against Ohio State. We know what this team is capable of when they're playing well. It just hasn't been every single snap. We see the fourth quarter of that Tennessee game. They let Tennessee come all the way back. We see even the first half of that UTSA game. They did not look like the number one team in the country. So this has been a multi-year trend for Texas, especially with Arch Manning in the lineup. They need to be great. They need to put four quarters together because we see what they can do for one or two quarters. We need to see four of it before we can feel confident that this is number one.
1: Let me get to the game in Tuscaloosa because I do want to break some news here that the president was scheduled to be there. I just heard from Gene Hallman, a frequent guest here, who's in charge of the game day operations, and he has confirmed to us that the president is not coming to Tuscaloosa. That just was conveyed to people in Tuscaloosa by the White House, all because of the hurricane. So now Tuscaloosa police are now confirming what we are reporting here. President Trump will not be in attendance. He was there 2 years ago. By the way, I don't think he affects the outcome, but he does affect the time you have to get to the stadium to get in.
0: No, it's a different dynamic, of course, when the president is in. And, you know, I think that's the right decision. With all the weather and stuff, you don't want to tie everything up at that time. But it's still going to be a great game, even if we have some crazy weather.
1: Yeah, and again, I want to explain to the audience, because, I mean, we talk about the game tomorrow night. It starts at 6:30 local time. There don't appear to be any weather issues. And I was somewhat flippant this morning on ESPN. I said it won't be an issue, but as you say that, you realize that there are hundreds of thousands of people right now where it is not only an issue, it's a matter of life or death. So there is a difference between what happens in Tuscaloosa tomorrow and what's happening right now on the Gulf Coast. And even it's going to affect other games far more significantly than the one in Alabama.
0: No, absolutely. And so, you know, you obviously just hope that everybody is able to be safe. You know, you obviously hope that everybody is able to get to the game tomorrow safely as well, because that's so much bigger a part of all of this, right? It's not just what happens on the field. It's what happens in the lead up.
1: Okay, exit question for you. It has nothing to do with who's going to win tomorrow, but I see the Ferris wheel. I see all these things. When you walk off this set with your you have a young kid, yes. An infant. How old is the other one?
0: An infant and a two.

0: half-year-old.
1: Two and a half. Well, they both sound pretty iffy to me. What are they going to eat, and where are they going from here?
0: Well, you have to get a corn dog first. That's what you do when you come to the state fair. You get a Fletcher's corn dog. And then, you know, we'll probably try to find a fun beer or something like that. Not for the kids, to be clear. And then there's a lot of great kid stuff as well. You know, the animal stations, the birthing area, the also some playscapes. So there's a lot to do. I'm excited because our daughter was a little young last year first time we came. This is going to, I think, be able to do this with new eyes.
1: Now, will you eat a corn dog too?
0: Of course, man. Of course.
1: So are the Fletcher's corn dogs?
0: Fletcher's corn
1: dogs. Are they different than some random corn dog you would get at a circus?
0: Well, I don't get the random ones anymore, man.
1: These are the
0: classics at the state.
1: Okay, I may break a 45-year drought of eating corn dogs before I leave Dallas. Shahan, always great to see you. Thanks for making it. And I know it was not easy getting here. This is a tough place to get to. We'll take a short break. We will head to Tuscaloosa in a few minutes. We have many more guests. We are live from the State Fair of Texas here in Dallas.
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4: We welcome you back as we are live in Dallas, and certainly a great deal going on here, and we're going to talk more about this game as the afternoon goes on. We're also going to have Tim Tebow here in just a few minutes. I think we're going to Tuscaloosa now. We're having some issues out here. We'll try to work. Oh, there we go. Chris Fowler has popped up on the screen. And Chris, good afternoon. I know it's a week when there's been so many distractions off the field with the weather and so many other people, so many other things. So let's talk about what you and your crew are digging into that will happen tomorrow night. Good afternoon.
5: Good afternoon. If it was anybody besides the tide of the dogs colliding here, I would love to be where you are at the State Fairgrounds. The Red River game is probably my favorite annual game to call, no matter what the records are. But this one, this sort of mid-season heavyweight collision, I love the difference of opinions on this show so far, because that's the way the algorithms see it. And since algorithms rule the entire world, it's about as close to a 50-50 split on the ESPN app as you can get between these two teams. So I think you've given Georgia some bulletin board material, not that Kirby or the Dogs ever need it when they play Alabama, but I think the part about the quarterback matchup is very interesting. And obviously Keelan Russell, who sat right in this seat a little while ago, this is the room where we do all the meetings when we're at Alabama, going back to Saban's time here, and he sat here and just exuded poise and calm and confidence and all the things you want in a leader. But Gunnar Stockton, you know, being a veteran, has been in these games before. He's taking care of the football in big moments. And I think it's not as clear-cut as you might think in terms of the edge of the quarterback position, even though Russell is a more dynamic playmaker in some ways. You know, Stockton has improved a lot as a pocket passer, really impressive on tape, albeit in comfortable wins. This is the best defense he's seen by far, as it is the best defense that Russell has seen in his college career so far.
4: Chris, so many people are already talking about Keelan Russell in unprecedented ways, and I realize we do that. Arch Manning's been through that. Others have been through that. But you have seen them all. Just from what you have seen and as well as meeting with him recently, how do you describe what you know about him so far, just five games into his career?
5: Well, he's a special individual, as you can tell. He was highly recruited and coveted by everybody. But his presence, you know, Nick Saban talking about his processing ability, the mental part of the game is extraordinary. That's what you look for, right, these days. How is your field vision? How do you process things? And obviously, his accuracy with the ball. I've never seen him really throw the ball in person until today's practice. I mean, it's what you see on tape. The ball is spinning tightly because I'm out of his hand beautifully. I don't know if I saw the ball hit the ground today's practice. It was very precise. And there's a lot to like about him. Having said that, you know, Georgia will throw things at him that he hasn't seen. It'll be a physicality that he hasn't experienced in terms of the opposing defense. So all those things are fascinating about this kind of matchup. And I think that projecting how he'll do, it'll be, you know, you think it's going to be no big deal. I'm going to remember that Paul Feinbaum said the weather's no big deal when the wind and the rain are happening tomorrow night. I hope it isn't a factor, but that's something else that obviously both quarterbacks, all the skill players may have to deal with here. Not clear yet whether the sloppiness is going to move out of here before the game, but I certainly hope it's not a major factor.
4: Yeah, no, and Chris, the fact that it's being talked about and being prepared, I think does enter into the equation. But let me get to the magnitude, because we live in a playoff world. You know that better than anybody, since you do the national championship game every year. But as you look at this game, both seem like they're in very good positions. Compare and contrast what we're about to see tomorrow night to what you have already seen, which is some of the best in the country, including Ohio State and Texas.
5: Yeah, no, this is another one of those games where you'd expect both teams to be at in the playoff at the end of the year. I mean, a lot can happen. As we see in the SEC, you're on top of the mountain 1 week and it's a dumpster fire the next week, and then you have to claw your way back. But I'd expect both these teams, with the quality of the roster, the upgrades that Alabama has made along the defensive front, the upgrades, I think, on the offensive line, at the tight end position, Keelan Russell coming in and being an incredible first-year starter versus, you know, Simpson playing hurt a lot of last year. So I think the upgrades on the Alabama side are significant. Georgia has largely the same cast of characters, but much more experience on defense. These rosters are extraordinary. I think the staffs are extraordinary. I think, is it a game that the loser's out? No, of course not, as we know in the 12-team era. But, you know, DeBoer and Kirby would tell you that doesn't make one iota difference in how these players will approach it and the intensity you expect to see when it's the Tide versus the Dogs.
4: And finally, on Georgia, because we expect so much out of Kirby Smart, we expect so much out of his program, but, and I don't want to say they've been invisible, because they played in some big games. The Oklahoma game a couple weeks ago should have been a big game, but it turned out not to be quite as big because of the rankings. But just your sense from Kirby Smart and this football program. Everyone knows the record against Alabama. Everybody's piling on, nobody more than me. But from somebody who has called all these games, your thoughts?
5: Yeah, for a dude who's 70-7 since 2021, and I know he's had some losses against Alabama, I do find that Kirby does get scrutinized when it's a matchup against Alabama, even though most of those obviously were against his former boss. He's just got a really, really solid team. I think they haven't been more in the spotlight because they haven't really been pushed in a marquee game. You know, when you win all your games by 24 and you're flattening people, I mean, and you think of Georgia as being physical and powerful, but maybe not sexy. What I do see on tape, though, Paul, is the ability to press the ball downfield. Stockton in the pocket is much better. Stockton as a downfield thrower is much better. You know, Talon Taylor, they've got a receiver they can really feature in those downfield shots. I think Georgia is a lot more dynamic. I think Mike Bobo has called offensive games extraordinarily well, and I he's got a high bar, but I think, again, not fully tested for four quarters. I get it, but I think it's a matchup where the Georgia looks forward to showing where they are in 2026, because a program like that should never be on the edge of the radar screen, in my opinion.
4: Many thanks. Chris Fowler, live from Tuscaloosa. We'll be calling the game tomorrow night, 7:30 Eastern Time. We are live in Dallas, where Chris has been many times in his career. We'll be joined by Tim Tebow coming up next. We're coming right back.
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0: Dr. Gerwig, today is Bring Your Flavor, brought to you by Johnsonville. And today on this Friday afternoon in Dallas, it is Tim Tebow, and always great to say hello to him on these Friday afternoons. Tim, let's start here where we are in Dallas, the quarterback matchup. We've seen before one quarterback is playing okay, the other one is struggling. Break it down for us.
1: Well, I also think this is the perfect game to get out of a slump if you're John Mateer. So much of the weight and the pressure is going to be off of you. It's going to be on the number one team in the country in Texas, and you, everyone is going to predict to win that game. And if you're John Mateer, what an opportunity to change the narrative of your season. In this game, for 3 hours, you have a chance to change how so many people are going to view you. And I think it's going to start by taking care of the football, minimizing the mistakes. We've talked about it all year. If they would have minimized the mistakes, I think they beat Michigan, and I think the game against Georgia is a lot more competitive. You got to remember, they're down 14-0, ball on the one-yard line with an easy touchdown. If they hit that, it's 14-7. The game looks and feels very different, and I think the conversation for tomorrow afternoon is very different. I don't think Oklahoma is as far away as a lot of people think. Their defense is still good. You got some weapons, Isaiah Satania, Parker Livingston, that can make plays. But it starts by minimizing the catastrophic mistakes, and then after that, now you got to find a way to get explosive plays. Like, you're not going to beat Texas if going 10-12 plays. You just won't. Their defense is too good. Their front seven is way too good. So you got to find a way, in my opinion, the biggest keys of the game. Minimize those crucial mistakes. And then you got to be able to find a way to hit explosive plays. If you do that, I think your defense is good enough to be in the game in the fourth quarter.
0: Let's go to the other side. And certainly our Arch Manning is the quarterback of the number one team in the country. But people, as they always will find fault. When you watch him play, what are you seeing?
1: Well, it's like when we look at that, I don't believe all stats are created equal. I really don't. I think you can pick and choose stats to kind of make your point. But what ultimately matters for a quarterback when the game is in your hands, do you deliver? So far, it's really been in his hands in one game, and that was against Ohio State, and he found a way to deliver. And, you know, it's easy to find a way to knock someone that's undefeated, number one in the country. And yes, there are some plays he probably wanted back against Tennessee. But ultimately, I put a little bit more on the offensive line than I would him in that game, right? He was running for his life. And so we can look at a stat like that. That doesn't tell the full story.
0: Let me get to the game in Tuscaloosa, which everyone is obsessing over. And certainly it's a dramatically different quarterback matchup. You have the veteran in Gunnar Stockton versus the one we've been talking about nonstop, other than Mario Taylor.
2: Yes.
0: That's Keelan Russell. What do you see?
1: I think it's one of the most fascinating quarterback matchups because Keelan Russell has all of the talent, all the ability, and man, some of his highs this year is they're as good as anyone, right? Can he play at that level when they're not able to run the ball the same? Because the last few weeks, they've done anything that they wanted. It's been the run game, quarterback run game, screen game, throwing the ball down the field. If Georgia takes away one of those, then what are we going to see from Keelan Russell? I think he's still going to deliver. I think he's going to, you know, he'll continue to develop and be one of the best. But I'll tell you someone else that has been consistently one of the best is Gunnar Stockton. He has played at an extremely high level. And yes, he doesn't look the same way as others. He doesn't throw as pretty of a ball. Might not be quite as fast and explosive. But what does he do? I don't know. Just make the right decision almost every single time. He doesn't put the ball in harm's way. He is very calculated and good with his decisions. He's extremely tough. He's poised in big situations. And, like, just there's not enough that you can say about that young man. So I think it's one of the best quarterback matchups of the day.
0: Okay, and certainly when you break down and look at it, everybody can find an edge. The only thing that's really going to matter tomorrow night is who wins the game. I want to talk about some other teams because Missouri surprised a lot of folks last week.
1: I tell you, they surprised me a lot.
0: I did
1: not see an L coming for Florida that was going to look like that. And I think the first thing I go to is, in this game, in college football, but especially in the SEC, you can never negotiate or evaluate when you're going to show up with effort. It cannot happen. You can't be on the top of the mountain and then think the next week, all of a sudden, we're just going to repeat it and it's going to be easy for us again. That doesn't happen. Like, it's one of the reasons why Georgia, what they've done so impressive, what Alabama done for so long is, what they did for so long is so impressive, because they played to a standard. Florida didn't play to that standard last week. And I thought, you know, just my opinion, I feel like they showed up and thought, we can just do it again. You can't just do it again. You got to show up with the same skill, same will, same mindset, same determination every week. Because in this league, if you don't show up with that, you're going to take an L. and it might look really bad, which it did. And so now I want to see how they respond to that embarrassment against South Carolina, because South Carolina is also a tricky team. Like, you could easily overlook South Carolina, but when South Carolina is playing well, like, they can also be dangerous. It's just not a week that you can negotiate when you're going to show up with determination, passion, and a will to win.
0: Let me get to Texas A&M and Missouri. We had Eli Drinkwitz on yesterday, and certainly we just got through talking about what he did against Florida. But here comes A&M, a team that has stumbled around, but seems like they're finding their way a little bit.
1: Well, it's an A&M team that you look and you see so much talent, but maybe you see the most inconsistency of any team in the SEC. Like, at times they can run the football, at times they absolutely look like they've never ran for a yard. They, you know, sometimes they can get it to their receivers, who I still think are some of the best in the SEC, best in the country. Like Isaiah Horton, Mario Craver, you know, Bussy, these dudes are for real. But they're just not consistent at being able to get it to them. Marcel Reed has been one of the most inconsistent quarterbacks in the SEC so far this year. So which A&M team is going to show up? That's going to change the course of this game. Like, but if that team, if Missouri's team that showed up last week against Florida plays, that's a top 15, top 10 football team.
0: Talking to Tim Tebow here for a few more minutes, I want to get to the Tennessee game, because I think most people expect Tennessee to win, but there's concern about the quarterback situation. When you go with a young player, he struggles. Maybe he's a little bit injured. Break that one down for us.
1: Well, I think Faison Brandon has all the talents. I think given the right time, he's going to improve, and I think he has a chance to be a really good quarterback in this league. But I think they made the right decision by putting George McIntyre in the game, and honestly, if they didn't, I don't think they beat Auburn. Like, they were down in that game 7-3 when they switched, and George gave them a little bit of life. He had a really good crossing route to Mike Matthews, gave them some life. You could see the whole team, they felt different after that. And I really like Faison. I think he's got a chance to be special, but he looks a little bit like he's questioning his confidence, he's questioning his reads, at this level in the SEC, you can't second guess and question yourself. You got to play with confidence even if you make a mistake. And so I think for the time being, I think George McIntyre is the right option.
0: Just a minute left. I want to get your thoughts on what I think is one of the great games of the night, and that's LSU at Kentucky.
1: I think this is like a shocking good game. I think Kentucky is so improved. I think Will Stein and their offense, I think they're going to give him a chance. I think Kenny Minchie, they're getting some more support from younger guys that are really stepping up. This LSU team, gosh, do they have talent. Like, I mean, it's talent everywhere, but are you going to play to that level? Like, we have seen them throughout this year play where you look and you say, like, that's a top five team. That's a college football championship looking team. But you've also said, man, just the inconsistency. And you look at Sam Levitt, who can make every play, every throw, 8 touchdowns, 7 interceptions, right? Like, that's not a good recipe for consistent success. And I think for Kentucky to get a win, I think the environment has to be off the charts. I think they got to be able to, when LSU plays man, which they will, you got to be able to design some routes to get people open, and then you got to be able to convert. It's not field goals, it's touchdowns, and that recipe will give them a chance.
0: Great stuff. We appreciate Tim Tebow always joining us. We'll talk to Matt Berry at the top of the next hour. Busy first hour. Tim's going to get a corn dog as soon as he's finished here.
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0: 1 hour in, we're live at the State Fair, and man, our next guest has been gobbling on all the food and riding the rides. Matt Berry joining us here. And Matt, I was just joking with you off the air. You once worked in Dallas, so I would imagine the State Fair was a place you were locked into on this weekend.
1: Yeah, I was here for 5 years. I was at the NBC station, NBC DFW. And yeah, we'd come here every year. This was the biggest game on the schedule in college football for us because it's one of the most unique rivalries. And so being able to come back and see it again for the first time in a while, it's been fun.
0: It's hard to explain to the... And even, I mean, there was a time before you were born when this was the only game on TV.
1: Yeah.
0: And it was on every year. It didn't matter because the two teams were great.
1: Yeah, when I was here, it was for the Big 12 South. Every year, Oklahoma and Texas were playing. The winner would always win the Big 12 South and go and play in the Big 12 championship game. And that's just what this game meant. I was here during the Bob Stoops era when he had that thing rolling. Of course, Mac Brown had it rolling. One of my small market jobs prior to Dallas was in Oklahoma when Jason White won the Heisman. Adrian Peterson was a true freshman. And so I've seen the best of what this game has to offer. And every year, no matter what, something's at stake. A little bit different now because the divisions aren't around anymore. And so it's one big game and a big picture of a season. But this is also one of those games we were talking about earlier. It doesn't matter who the better team is. It's going to be close no matter what. I've seen a number of these games where either Oklahoma or Texas were considered a much better team. And the one that was the underdog came close to winning, if not doing the upset.
0: No, I remember when OU and Texas came into the SEC, we were down in Destin, and Del Conte and Joe Castiglione came by. And Del Conte, even before they started, it was a year before they started playing, so this is hands down the best rivalry in college football.
1: Yeah.
0: And I said, what about the Iron Bowl? He just like laughed off the, of course, by the way, the Iron Bowl is hard to sell anymore.
1: Sure.
0: Because Auburn's so bad, but that's what they think of it.
1: That's fair because, I mean, look, again, these are two traditional powers in the history of college football. And it's not a state championship, right? And I think that's what makes Ohio State and Michigan so big, and I think it's what makes this one huge because it's not an intrastate rivalry. It's one between two programs that consistently play for so much. And he's right. I've told anyone who will listen, this is my favorite college football game of the year because it's in the historic Cotton Bowl. It's split right down the 50-yard line, one side crimson and cream, the other side burnt orange. And it's just given us so many historic games in the sport. I think we're in line for another one of those.
0: Yeah, and again, I don't mean to lecture as the gray. Well, I'm not even gray yet, but I skipped that part. But there was a time, and maybe still is, where games like this defined the rest of your life.
1: Right.
0: I mean, no matter where you went in a state like Texas or Oklahoma, and so many Oklahoma players come from this area.
1: Yep.
0: Hey, I saw you throw the winning touchdown, or I saw you throw the interception.
1: Well, think about the iconic play with Roy Williams, the Oklahoma safety, diving over the line to grab Chris Sims, the fumble. Teddy Lehman scoops it up. I mean, Teddy Lehman's been known for that forever. Safety Roy Williams has been known for that forever. There have been so many iconic moments. I remember I was here, and Adrian Peterson was a true freshman, and they kind of had him bottled up for the entire game. Then he breaks off this long touchdown run, and they show it all the time because at that moment, everyone said Oklahoma was a running back away from a national championship, and Adrian Peterson got them. They ended up losing to USC later in the championship. But this is one of those games, to your point, where if you do something memorable to win, you're an icon in this area for the rest of your life.
0: And what's so interesting, the juxtaposition of that versus the game in Tuscaloosa.
1: Yeah.
0: And I maintain that's not even a rivalry. It doesn't have a name.
1: No, yeah, there isn't. It's just, not the oldest rivalry of the South. You know,
0: they just play for the national championship for the SEC. And
1: every
0: nothing,
1: year.
0: Nothing important. But and the game always means something. But it's a. I don't know how to describe that game to people because it's a fairly new game.
1: I hate saying it this way, and so stay with me here because again, it comes back to the divisions going away. You know, when there were divisions, you had to win your division. You had to win the SEC East to play in the SEC Championship because whether the SEC West was weak or not, it didn't matter. That's the way it was. Now that divisions are gone, we've seen it. It's probably going to end up being Alabama and Georgia in the SEC Championship game. Texas will have something to say about that, maybe an LSU. But that's just kind of the way it's been, right? And so once the divisions went away, this game tomorrow, it's big. It's a good litmus test for Georgia because I think we're kind of interested to see how dominant they can really be. We've seen a lot out of Keelan Russell. But at the end of the day, the loser's probably still going to be in the college football playoff and maybe even the SEC championship.
0: Well, just look at the loser of the regular season game the last 2 years, which was Georgia. They won the SEC.
1: Oh, and they win the one, and I hate saying it this way, but they win the one that matters.
0: Yeah.
1: Because they go win the conference. And so this all comes down to, and we're talking about football and the changes we've made over the past few years, most people don't talk about how big the divisions were for magnitude of game in a regular season. Now it's like, well, it's not that way anymore. It's not just the two best teams that play for conference championships.
0: And not to get way off the subject, but we're knocking on the door of a 2014 playoff, and I have no earthly idea what that's going to do to all of us because the SEC game will likely be gone.
1: Yeah, and I don't know what that's going to do to the regular season. I mean, again, tomorrow's massive for several reasons, but it doesn't take you down. No. And that's what made college football great for so long is that you had to be close to perfect every week because the games mattered so much. They still matter, but you can trip up. We've seen 10-2 teams get in. I think a 9-3 team's getting in this year. So now we're getting to the point where it's in, you know that's going to be the case when we go to 24. There's going to be three lost teams in. And I mean, I don't know how good that is for a sport. That's another episode. But tomorrow, when you look at the big picture, this one's going to be massive. And Alabama-Georgia is going to be massive because we were talking in our meeting today. There, a lot of people think.
0: Yeah, I mean, that's a question that so many people have been trying to answer. Who's the best team? And before you answer the question, go, well, hold on a second. Probably Georgia, maybe Ohio State, but number one team is it just feels like Texas. And by the way, they have the best win of the country.
1: And that's why they're number one. Yeah. I mean, they beat the number one team in the country. They had the fourth quarter comeback, and that's why they're the number one team in the country. But it also speaks to the parity in the sport that, you know, you could sit here and argue three or four teams. We just don't know enough yet. And we're going to know a lot here. Through the questions will be answered by the end of October. They usually are. We've got a good, pretty much body of work from these teams to know who the best team in the country is. But, I mean, it doesn't matter right now. I mean, it doesn't. It candidly doesn't.
0: So let me get to Sunday morning when you do the Matt Berry podcast, which is, you know.
1: We had a huge week this week.
0: It's on fire. I see all these guys. I saw owner of one of the digital companies tweeting out his guys were doing this and that. Yeah. And I'm like going, why come nobody? Who's the publicist for the Matt Berry podcast?
1: It's better to just be a silent assassin.
0: You don't brag. You don't.
1: No.
0: But it's a big-time deal.
1: We just put it out there. We wake up on a Sunday morning and recap and give our opinion on things. And, you know, Rob Moore, producer of The Star, sent me the numbers this week. And it's great that people support it.
0: The question you'll ask or answer, who the number one team in the country is, if Texas wins 21-16, will it be Texas?
1: I still think, yeah, it'll be a big weekend no matter what, but I think it should be the winner of that game.
0: We're having some issues out here on a sunny day in Dallas. We'll be right back.
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0: Welcome back. As we are in Dallas, where a couple of years ago, I believe we talked to Holly Rowe out here. We're talking, we just saw some more of the premiere of the Saban doc, which was the social event of the century last night in Tuscaloosa. And, of course, our next guest was front and center. Holly Rowe, thanks for joining us. It's always great to say hello to you.
1: It's great to say hello to you, too. We missed you there because it was the coolest, like, football family reunion. There's so many people who've been involved in Coach Saban's life, and many former assistant coaches, former players. And it was just like anybody who's been around Coach for the last 30 years was at this premiere. And it was really cool to be there and get to catch up and visit with everybody. And the content is impeccable. The clips that we got to see in the audience last night, I think this series will be one of the greatest things about college football you've ever watched. It's some of the greatest history we've ever watched. And as somebody who, you know, you and I have talked about this, Paul, I was as fascinated by Nick Saban as a specimen. Like, I took copious notes. One day I've got to write a book on him because he is one of the most interesting people I've ever covered and one of the most successful. And I just love this premiere we went to last night.
0: I hated not to be there. I was doing our show, and it just was complicated. But it doesn't matter because I you just got me interested in something, Holly. You should write that book. The following that you have around this country, it would be a number one New York Times bestseller. By the way, it doesn't have to be about him, but just your whole journey would be a great book.
1: Well, if you think about it, I have files and files of notes from Bobby Bowden, Joe Paterno, Lavelle Edwards, Nick Saban, you know, Steve Spurrier, some of the greatest of the greats that we've ever seen in coaching. So I consider those to be very precious. And I just love watching Coach Saban's, you know, behind the scenes get really shown and showcased because he's one of the most interesting people I've ever gotten to cover. And I love that the rest of the public gets to see all of this behind the scenes information about him.
0: That book will be available for Christmas next year, not this year. Holly Rowe, I'm sure somebody in New York is going, I am calling her right now, calling her agent. Holly, let me get to the game because certainly I can't wait to get your insight on what you're learning. It's about the 18th million Georgia-Alabama game that you have reported on. So tell us what's in your notebook for this game.
1: Yeah, what I've seen are two very improving teams. So if you look at this Georgia team, they are better than they were last year offensively. Gunnar Stockton has taken another step. And I was talking to one of his wide receivers this week, London Humphreys, who's a speedster, a really great athlete. And I said, what's different about Gunnar? And he said, he's just seeing it different. He's better. And our team is more connected. So you hear all these stories about Gunnar Stockton and how much his teammates love him because he's tough and he'll take the tough hit. And he'll run into, you know, contact, and he's so tough. Well, what I learned from London is that Gunnar Stockton is beloved by his teammates because of the care and the intentionality that he has in every relationship with guys on the team. That this young man is so thoughtful. He is so caring. I thought it was a really different side of Gunnar Stockton that I got to know this week and helped me understand why these guys will literally run through a brick wall for him because he is so well-respected and loved on this team. And his play on the field, his performance, what he's seeing, what they're doing with him, he's got more weapons, and he is really playing at a high level. And then for Alabama, I got to sit down and visit with Keelan Russell for the first time today. Wow, I was blown away. This is a first-year starter, a redshirt freshman, and he is discussing very complex X and O opportunities with us. And if they do this, and if they roll this, and, you know, and I'm just sitting there looking at him, you know, and I kind of would catch Kirk Herbstreit's eye, like, this dude is a high-level thinker at quarterback with very limited experience already. So how fast he's learning, how fast he's adapting under center, I think is a really big storyline in this game because this is all happening fast for him. That he is a high-level thinker at quarterback, and I was blown away sitting down with Keelan Russell today.
0: We're chatting with Holly Rowe, who, of course, will be on the sideline tomorrow night. And Holly, you've already done what we thought was the game of the year. That was Texas at Ohio State, LSU at Ole Miss. It seems like

0: Holly, let me get to some of the sideshows, because the weather has been the predominant story. It doesn't appear, now again, we're talking about a very unpredictable situation, but how have you had to prepare to talk about that aspect of it? And it doesn't look like it will happen, but you still have to be prepared in case you get some of it.
1: Yeah, I was actually just working on the forecast information before we got on this call, because it is a real situation. And so I want to just make sure that people understand this is very serious. The Alabama governor and the Florida governor, they have already declared states of emergency along the Gulf Coast. They are having evacuations. There is concern for people's lives and their homes. This is a very serious storm that is about to hit the Gulf Coast. So playing football is honestly the least of our concerns right now. But of course, in the South, we care about football. So I had a great conversation with Commissioner Greg Sankey last night at the Saban premiere, because he has the luxury. His daughter is a meteorologist. And so we were breaking down wind shears. Is the storm going to dissipate because the wind shear and all these different things? So there's a lot to break down. Right now, it is looking like the storm is set to hit in the morning and move through and move north in the morning. But as you know, these things can be volatile, and when they make landfall, that's when the storm can shift. So that's kind of what we're keeping our eye on right now, and people are being very cautious.
0: And even though the storm should be through there, the one thing we heard from meteorologists all week, and I'm sure you have as well, is that there is always that chance of tornadoes, which do wreak unbelievable havoc. In terms of preparation, I realize you've been in plenty of rain games before. Is it different for you and your crew?
1: Yeah, I think it is, because you talked about the rain, but what you said, the wind is a bigger factor. And so I do think we have to be on top of all of this. I actually just sent a message to the facilities director for Bryant-Denny Stadium, because they do have a very good drainage system here. We are told that if it does have heavy rainfall overnight or early in the morning, that this field can handle it, and their drainage system is so elite. So trying to get more details on the drainage system. But the wind is a consideration, because as you know, we have seen tragic tornadoes here in Tuscaloosa before. You know, that is a very big concern. And so wind is something that is going to be very concerning. But, you know, there's a lot of people involved in discussing all of this, and I know that they'll make the best decision to keep everybody safe as we approach game time.
0: Holly, it's great to have you back. We've missed you. I know you've had a lot going on, but again, I say this every week, but I can't tell you how much it means to us that you make time for some very busy days.
1: Well, I appreciate you, and you know I love talking football about you. I'm sorry I've been MIA. I've had WNBA playoffs going on, trying to juggle a lot, so I appreciate being with you this week.
0: Thank you very much, Holly. Asia Wilson just won her fifth MVP.
1: Fifth.
0: Seems like she just started yesterday. Thank you very much, Holly Rowe, joining us from Tuscaloosa. We are live in Dallas, where weather is not the issue. It is warm. It is 90 degrees. There's not a cloud in the sky here right outside the Cotton Bowl. Roman Harper will join us next.
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0: We're back. We are live in Dallas. The State Fair of Texas. We are literally in the middle of it. You can grab the corn dogs, the cotton candy, the fried bananas, the fried pickles, the fried everything. Roman Harper joining us. And have you partaken in any of this absolutely delectable food?
1: No, I'm not. I haven't. I think they got fried Oreos, too. Fried Oreo.
0: They got
1: Sunday.
0: Fried Oreos.
1: Fried Oreo brownie.
0: I had some fried kale a minute ago.
1: You did?
0: Yeah.
1: Probably sounds tasty. You know what I like the most about this place, Paul? Honestly, is that in the middle of this place, you have like the car show where you can go and look at every car make and model.
0: Oh, really?
1: Yeah, you can get in it. You can see the back seat. You can look at the front seats.
0: I'm looking for a new car.
1: Yeah, this is interesting. They have a whole lineup of vans.
0: I'm trying to get rid of my 76 Pinto.
1: Yeah, well, you can pick up a great car here, Paul. That's the best thing about the Texas, I don't even know how to say it, the Texas State Fair.
0: Yeah, I called it, what is it called? The State Fair of Texas. The official name is the State Fair of Texas.
1: That's what it is. I said it something
0: It feels right like this Texas State Fair to me, though.
1: That's what I'm saying. I'm sorry. I'm from Alabama, and that's what I call
0: I'm just so happy to see all these young kids having the time of their lives here on a 90-degree October day.
1: Dude, they're getting baked. I see all these kids in strollers just getting cooked up out here.
0: Before we get to the games, like what are you mad about this week?
1: You're trying to get me going. You know what? I don't think I'm mad, but, like, I've seen a lot of Coach Saban lately. A lot.
0: Oh, my goodness.
1: A lot of Coach Saban.
0: Hold on. That is not going to get by the censors.
1: No, it's fine. Like, I love Coach.
0: Yeah, right? We all do.
1: He wasn't my coach. He's the GOAT. Everybody knows it.
0: Yeah.
1: But, you know, watching ESPN right now, it's a lot of Coach on right now.
0: Yeah.
1: On every channel, every commercial. And so.
0: Have you heard anything you didn't know?
1: I guess some of the behind the scenes has been good, but I know the story because
0: I didn't know it. I didn't know any of it.
1: Yeah, I was like, I know the story because I know most of these players. I was there for a lot of some of these things.
0: I will be doing an alt podcast tomorrow on all the things I've heard from people today who are angry. I had a guy call me and say, "How come they left me out?" I mean, like, I don't have time for this, man. I'm about to get on a plane.
1: Hey, you know, it'd be interesting, like, as more episodes come out, yeah. The different cuts come out, what all different stories we get and different angles of what truly, like, poured into Coach Saban to make him and get him to where he is outside of his beautiful wife, Miss Terry, and the other people that helped him at Michigan State.
0: Yeah.
1: I know we'll probably talk about some of the things that he did there and some of the mistakes that also led to him getting where he was at. So, I mean, he was a 5,500 coach. Like, he had won and lost just as many games at Michigan State, and all of a sudden turned it completely around at LSU. And I hope the fans of LSU finally get to a point where they accept that Nick really didn't leave them for Alabama, that he actually went to the
0: league
1: first.
0: LSU fans will understand Saban not going back to LSU and leaving when Kiffin leaves LSU.
1: Is that what it is? Okay. Because
0: when he leaves LSU in a couple of years, when DeBoer gets the USC job, then they'll understand what pain is.
1: Why are you kicking DeBoer out already? What is going on? Why are you trying to do this to me?
0: I'm just having fun.
1: Yeah, clearly you're trying to have fun. I mean, last year, remember, a couple of people had him going to Michigan last year. And to look at where Alabama is right now, they have gotten so much better since that first half in Kentucky.
0: Yeah.
1: And so to see this quarterback really mature right in front of our eyes, the way that Cam Womack has this
0: defense.
1: Austin
0: Mack, is that what you're talking about?
1: No, Keelan Russell.
0: Is he ever going to play?
1: Austin Mack?
0: No, Keelan Russell.
1: He's playing fairly well right now.
0: Oh, okay. I've been locked down on a couple of things lately. I didn't hear that.
1: Paul. It's okay. That's what I'm here for. I'm here to carry you sometimes. It's okay. And so to see where they've all grown at, it's been really, really fun to watch this Alabama team kind of mature, especially on the defensive side. I mean, they're doing some great things. 4 touchdowns, 13
0: takeaways. What are they doing on defense that's so different? Because, I mean, they were pretty good last year.
1: Yeah, but they're able to do so much more. I think they're a much more diverse group. They're playing a lot of young guys. They rotate more guys on defense than any other team that I've seen in the SEC. This young man, Xavier Griffin, was linebacker for them. He's a true freshman. He's from Huntsville, but moved to Georgia to go play football for a coach there. I don't know how everybody knows that, but yes. Yeah, so over there with Coach Niblett over in Georgia. So
0: was he the guy that used to be a Hoover?
1: Yes.
0: Oh, wow.
1: Exactly.
0: He's a good coach.
1: Exactly. And so we know the same people, Paul. We know it. And so he led the team in tackles last week. He's not even a starter. And he had a sack and a half. He made a lot of really good plays. So you got a lot of young players on this defense that are stepping up, making plays. They're using a lot of different guys. They're also playing more man-to-man coverage on third down, taking away some easy access throws, which is something that I've been begging for them to do the last couple of years. They're doing that now, and it looks really good on Alabama's defense. Georgia on the other side, not to continue to talk, but Georgia on the other side, they're just Georgia, and they just do more of what Georgia does, and they just are more fine-tuned. The way they spread the ball around offensively, it's really, really hard to stop because you don't know who to focus on.
0: So I'm assuming you like Alabama in this game, but is that true?
1: I don't want to give my pick away yet.
0: Okay.
1: I think Georgia's the best team in the country.
0: Okay. So Georgia's the best team in the country. I would agree with you, even though I like Alabama. So make sense out of that, because I understand why we say Georgia is the best team. But if you sit there tomorrow and pick Alabama, I'm going to say, okay, well, why?
1: Well, if I did pick Alabama, it would be because it's at home.
0: Okay.
1: Alabama is used to beating Georgia.
0: Okay, for them, I knew we would get to that eventually.
1: Yeah, for them, it's just what they do in their mind.
0: So it's in their DNA.
1: Now they lost in the SEC championship game.
0: Yeah,
1: Georgia won the big ones.
0: You know that game. Alabama was banged up. They didn't even care.
1: It was what it was.
0: They did not want to go to New Orleans and play Trinidad Shambles. They wanted to go to Norman, so they lost the game. I've heard that from people before.
1: I don't know who you're sitting by on these plays, Paul. I don't know who you're sitting
0: they
1: by.
0: They thought, why go there? We can go here
1: and
0: beat Oklahoma and then beat Indiana.
1: It looked good on paper.
0: It did.
1: It looked
0: good on
1: paper.
0: I thought that was the theory.
1: They won the Oklahoma game after being down big.
0: 17-0.
1: And then all of a sudden, they got curb stomped by Indiana, who eventually won the national championship.
0: They did.
1: So Indiana was just a great team.
0: Do you recognize that as a national champion?
1: And they won a national championship. You don't care. That's like saying, here, I want to know something for you.
0: Okay.
1: Is Texas the best? Is Texas the number one rated team? They're number one.
0: No. My mind, they're not.
1: They're not. Who's better than Texas? And why is Texas this is, number
0: my
1: one
0: answer is going to be baffling to you. Ohio State.
1: Oh, really?
0: Yeah. I do not believe the end of the Ohio State-Texas game.
1: Oh, Ryan Day when he just – he did Ryan Day thing?
0: I think he did what we're talking about. He wanted to lose that game, so then he could play the toughest schedule he's had to deal with in a long time just to make it interesting.
1: Oh, that would be – okay, because I
0: are we
1: look
0: on the
1: at
0: air,
1: Texas
0: or are we just having fun here?
1: I think we're just having fun. I don't know if you're listening.
0: I mean, but you could look at Ohio State and go, they're pretty strong.
1: The question I have for Ohio State is not how good they are, but what happens if Jeremiah Smith doesn't just make every catch? Like, I feel like – they don't do a lot of other things great. Jeremiah Smith is great.
0: But when you hear, and we heard it last week in Starkville, and I've heard it all week about Keelan, when you hear somebody say, Kamario Taylor ought to win the Heisman, Keelan ought to, how do you compare and contrast what you know about Jeremiah Smith?
1: He's the best player in college football right now.
0: I agree.
1: It's not even close, honestly. If you just watch Ohio State, and a lot of people, when they are talking about this, Paul, I don't think they're actually watching all of the games. And so to watch Jeremiah Smith do what he's doing right now, that catch where he jumped over the guy, caught it, he didn't just catch it and go down. He caught it and ran like another 30, 40 yards. So Jeremiah Smith, to me right now, is unguardable. I don't know how teams are trying to only put one person over there. I would put two people and try and double-team him the whole time in the game and make you.
0: So, I mean, if you were on the other side of him, like, what do you want to be done before he comes to you?
1: I would like somebody to at least hit him, slow him down. Don't let him just get a full head of steam in the secondary. That's not good.
0: Final question, as far as the number one team in the country, if Georgia or Alabama win tomorrow, would they be the number one team in the country? Especially if Georgia wins.
1: I will consider them the best team in the country.
0: Okay.
1: Yes, I will consider them the best team in the country. I'm still kind of slow in Alabama.
0: And if Texas does the usual 17 to 12 win over Oklahoma, would you continue to put them number one?
1: I'm not sold on Texas. I think Texas has some flaws in their game.
0: I am not sold on Texas.
1: I'm not sold on Texas right now. Texas – They're one of the least explosive offenses in the SEC. They don't attack teams downfield. They're winning games. I give them credit for that. I got to.
0: So you came to the State Fair of Texas
1: and told them that
0: you disrespect Texas.
1: This is not. I love how you're wording this.
0: They're cutting us off because they don't like what you're saying.
1: Is that what it is? It's fine.
0: We'll be right back.
1: I don't care, Paul.
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1: Right, wait for the win. Yeah!
0: It's the one for live sports audio.

0: working some phone calls in as well as we were as we head toward the second half of the show. But we're in Dallas, but we want to head to Chris Budden right now, who is going to be part of the coverage of Ole Miss at Vanderbilt. Chris, thank you very much. Great to have you on. And I know everybody has been obsessing over the weather in Alabama, but is any of that going to reach Nashville tomorrow? Because it looks like it could.
1: I wasn't feeling too worried until Jim Cantore went on the Pat McAfee show and was asked about the game in Tuscaloosa, and he goes, actually, the game that I'm worrying about is in Nashville. So, yeah, we're expected. It's moving so quickly that they're expecting it to get here for our game, 2:30 Central start. So a lot of rain and a lot of wind headed our way.
0: Yeah, no, that's that was one of the unintended consequences of that it's getting out of the game everybody was worried about. Let me ask you about Ole Miss, though, because the condition of Lacey, obviously he has been out and banged up. What is that? What is the latest on that?
1: Yeah, technically listed as questionable. When we talked to Pete Golding, we spoke with him on Wednesday. He felt more optimistic, said he fully anticipates having him this week. In what capacity and how much does that look like? After the bye week, they let him off for an entire week and then put him back in practice starting this week in non-contact jersey. So they're hopeful that he'll be on the field in some capacity. Just what does that look like and how much is still TBD.
0: And Chris, one more in terms of the QB situation at Vanderbilt. Certainly there have been some questions in the last few weeks due to injury, but where are we on that?
1: Yeah, Jared Curtis, who was a game-time decision last week, looks like he will be able to give it a go this week. He is such a highly anticipated young freshman that they're excited about. And so for him, it looks like that he will be able to go tomorrow, which is a positive sign for Vanderbilt. And, like, honestly, the rain probably plays in their favor, getting a game that kind of muddies things up a bit, that limits probably the amount of possessions that Ole Miss could have. And it'll certainly be a big test for the young freshmen.
0: And before we wrap up, I just want to talk a little bit about kind of the critical nature of this game for Ole Miss. They have one loss down. That certainly surprised a lot of people, but their schedule gets downright brutal. I mean, they've already played LSU in Florida. They have, after this game, Missouri, Texas, Georgia. It just doesn't end for them. What sense of urgency are you getting from Pete Golding and his staff?
1: I almost say sense of urgency. I'd just say like a real test of character and looking into the mirror. When you talk about like the amount of missed tackles this Ole Miss team has had, that's not anything that you would think a Pete Golding team would have. And so when they came out of the loss to Florida, it was, this isn't a technical thing. This isn't a scheme thing. This is a you want to thing. And that is what's led to the missed tackles. And that's what shows up on tape. And how did our squad become that? And none of them alluded to like this emotional hangover versus LSU that maybe people think that they let it get away from them. And then your play calling, once you start getting down, starts changing, which is why the score was reflected the way it is. But Pete Golding felt very confident of where he got his team and thought it was a good chance to have the bye week when it was, so they could start having some self-reflection of how things looked when they went to Gainesville following up the LSU win.
0: Chris Budden on the call in what looks like now a very rainy, windy field. And be safe tomorrow, Chris. Thank you very much for making time as we will continue here in Dallas. A lot of excitement on a hot October day. Let's grab a couple of phone calls here. And who do we have? Will in Athens is first up. Hey, Will.
2: Hello, Mr. Feinbaum. It's nice to talk with you. Big fan of the show.
0: Thank you very much, Will.
2: So I was just wondering, how do you think Alex Golish is utilizing Byron Brown at Auburn? Because I feel like the play calling there has not matched the skill ceiling I think Byron Brown could have.
0: I think the Byron Brown experience has been incredibly disappointing so far, and there's a lot of reasons for that. I'm a little more concerned about the culture of this team, quite frankly. I keep picking up a lot of scraps about that locker room, and I think Golish has a challenge on his hand. I mean, I realize they're in a bye week and a lot can happen, but I think he needs to rectify this situation pretty quickly because the schedule is daunting. Thank you very much for the call. Let me go to North Carolina next. Will, same, not different Will, one state over. Hey, Will.
3: Yes, sir. Paul, I sure thank you for taking my call, and I've been watching Southeastern football for 50 years, and I want to just explain to you that I feel like Georgia is going to win the game because Kirby Smart is by far the type of coach that he's going to smack you in the mouth on defense. They have a better kicking game, and I just believe that I believe it's going to be close because Alabama has, I believe, a better offensive weapons. But I believe it's going to be a defensive game. It's going to come down to the kicking game. And Kirby Smart's the type of man that he's going to smack you in the mouth quick. And that's just my feeling on it. Thank you for taking my call.
0: Yeah, you know, William, I agree. I thought that last year in Athens, and I thought it the year before in Tuscaloosa. It's just I don't know what the deal is. Let's grab one more here quickly. George is up next. Hey, George.
4: Hey, Paul. Thank you for taking my call, sir.
0: Thank you. Go right ahead.
4: I think the only reason you're there is because they didn't realize how good Alabama was going to be, and I'm excited about the game tomorrow. I think it's too much to overcome with our 17 returning starters with them having the two freshmen. But now I'm worried about the next year. And the coach DeBoer is a very, very good coach, obviously, but I just think we're going to be too much for them on the defensive line, especially our offensive line against their defensive line.
0: We, George, thank you. I appreciate it very, very much. We are live in at the State Fair of Texas. Cotton Bowl, we have two more hours to go. We hope you'll stick around.
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0: Hour three, as we are at the famed Cotton Bowl, where the Cowboys and Roger Staubach played about 50 years ago, where the OU-Texas game has been forever, and we are at the State Fair of Texas on a sun-drenched day. Well, a couple of updates before we get to going here. Game, of course, in Tuscaloosa is still on. Weather seems like it has abated. However, the president announced this afternoon that he will not be attending because of concerns with the hurricane, which is about to make landfall very soon and wreak a lot of havoc and danger to the Florida and Alabama and Georgia Gulf Coast. But let's continue on here. More guests will be dropping by. We head now to Lewis Riddick, Texas A&M, playing a huge game at Missouri. We had Coach Strink on yesterday. And, Lewis, thank you, as always, for the time. Missouri, a team that just looked like one of the top teams in the country last year. Good afternoon. Take us behind the scenes in terms of what you are learning about both of these schools.
1: Yeah, Paul. For Missouri, look, I think you're finding this is a football team that's really trending in the right direction right now. I think they're in a good spot, both mentally. They're getting healthy physically. I think this game against Texas A&M, look, regardless of what people may feel about their season so far and how uneven it has looked and how they really haven't played their best football, Coach Drinkwitz thinks this is kind of like a measuring stick game for them, that if they think they're as good as they are, they'll find out in this game, because he really has a lot of respect for this roster, and I understand why. But look, when you're looking at Missouri, they're built the right way, Paul. They're built the right way to be able to handle whatever is thrown at them, regardless of the opponent. They're strong up front on the offensive line, have a lot of good leadership. Jamal Roberts, but obviously they're missing Ahmad Hardy, and hopefully he can come back, you know, sooner rather than later. But they can run the football as well as anyone in college football with that wide zone scheme that they use. Clearly, they hit the jackpot in my estimation as far as getting Austin Simmons out of the transfer portal. This is one of these types of games that could really, and over the next month or so, can really catapult him into the national conversation as far as who are the best quarterbacks in the country. We think we know, but Austin Simmons is for real, man. And that game he played last week against Florida, he had some of the best throws of any quarterback in the country, no question about it. They got explosiveness at wide receiver. Defensively, they're getting healthy. They're big up front. They got good pass rushers on the perimeter. One of the best young pass rushers in college football in Dayton Hopkins. And they've got really smart players on the second level, linebacker and size in the secondary. So, look, this is a big-time game for them. Texas A&M knows that they have to really kind of like pull out their very best that they have to offer right now. It's time for them to get going. Coach Elko knows that. He knows he has to get Marcel, you know, on track. He hasn't played his best football yet. They need to clean it up for him, make it simple. He has to protect the football, run it when necessary, throw it with accuracy. And defensively, they're going to be going up against an offense in Missouri that can run it and throw it. So it's going to be one of their stiffest tests of the season. So this is a classic SEC matchup. Both of these teams are trying to find out something. A&M's at a crossroads where if they lose this game, the season could really go downhill on them. And Missouri's trying to really validate what they did last week against Florida with another big-time performance at home against a team that smoked them the past 2 years. So it's exactly what you want.
0: And let me get to A&M, Lewis, because we all know the backstory on Marcel Reed and what that team accomplished, mm-hmm. and the talent on that team. But try to describe for us what has been going on so far with A&M. They bounced back a little bit last week, but to say the least, a disappointment to this point.
1: Yeah, look, I think for him, you know, sometimes the weight of expectations, you know, in your mind can wind up affecting how physically you start to perform, meaning you start to press, you start to take chances that maybe you shouldn't take, and or you start to play with the level of hesitation that you typically wouldn't play with. And I think a lot of that is all coming together to kind of affect Marcel's game to this point. They haven't run the football with consistency, been able to stay out of negative plays on first down and stay out of second and long situations, which puts more pressure on Marcel to perform even more. So I think it's kind of like a combination of things that has kept him from playing at his very best. There's no doubt that they have a very good, very talented, diverse wide receiver core. They got two freshman running backs in in K.J. Edwards and Carson Baker that are very talented to go along with Ruben Owens. The offensive line has to play a little bit better. It's never just about one thing with a quarterback. But if you just look, he's going to take accountability for what he needs to do better. He's got to throw the football with more accuracy when he's starting to push the ball down the field plus 10 yards. You see it on the tape. The ball's all over the place right now. So how do you get him back on track? You stay in positive down and distance situations on second and third down, and you continue to try and reinforce to the young man, you don't have to do any more than what is really required, which is just operate the offense. Easier said than done. It's going to be a lot easier said than done against the defense that he's going up against, but that's what he's faced with because their season depends on it.
0: Talking to Lewis Riddick about the game he'll be calling. I do want to get some thoughts before you get out of here, Lewis, on the game that everybody in the country is also talking about, and that's Georgia at Alabama. And I've seen you talk about it already this week on some of the ESPN shows, but I'd really like for you to share with our audience what you see as the keys to this game.
1: Yeah, look, I think these two teams are very similar to one another in terms of they want to be big and physical and powerful up front. They want to utilize deep running back rooms to their advantage. And then they want to be opportunistic as far as being able to push the ball down the field and produce chunk plays. And both teams can do it. Obviously, they do it a little bit differently. Gunnar Stockton's a little bit different than Keelan Russell as far as what they bring to the table from an athletic movement standpoint. But these teams are kind of like they're very similar to me. But look, Kirby, and I said this week, and people kind of got all up in arms. I said he's the closest thing to Nick Saban that we've seen. And I mean that as far as how they build their program, how he coaches the team, philosophically, how they try to play you, and what he demands of his players in terms of accountability. And his peers say that he's the standard. So look, that's what this game is going to look like. They're going to try and bludgeon Alabama with the run game. Nate Frazier and Chauncey Bowens are fantastic. You have a lot of respect for Gunnar Stockton. And we saw their defense. We saw what their defense could do when we saw them firsthand against Oklahoma and what they did to John Mateer. They have got players on all three levels. I have a lot of respect for them. But look, Kalen, we saw them early in Kalen DeBoer's team down in Bama. And they finally have a roster that he feels as though is ready to compete like an SEC roster needs to compete. Strong up front, good running game, explosive passing game, and a defense that I think is just fantastic. So this is a heavyweight battle. It really is. It's one of the best matchups of the season because of their history and because of presently how I think they're two of the best rosters in college football.
0: Lewis Riddick joining us on the call for A&M at Missouri. Many thanks, Lewis. Always appreciate your time on these Friday afternoons. We are live in Dallas where the temperatures are hovering around 90. The Cotton Bowl behind us will be the scene of yet another OU-Texas game. We'll continue talking about all the different games. More guests here as we roll on here on a Friday afternoon.
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0: Back in Dallas, as we begin to looking at all the different games, the Cotton Bowl where Texas and OU will play. We've talked so much about the weather at, in Tuscaloosa, but there's weather in a lot of places, including Florida, where South Carolina will take on the Gators tomorrow. Matt Stinchcomb on the call there. Matt, good afternoon. I usually don't ask you how's the weather, but what does it look like there?
1: Everybody's a closet meteorologist this week. All right, let me give you a breakdown. We got a low pressure system we're dealing with down here, Paul. Gulf Stream has shifted just a little bit, and there's a lot of wet air moving in from the west. I mean, it's just, you know, it's overcast. It's sticky out, and we've talked with both teams, and they're going, you know, look, if it's rainy down here, what do you do? The big concern for most coaches is wind, more so than rain. Obviously, the lightning takes you off the field, but the big question will be is it going to be a blustery day and how that impacts the passing element of the game? And then, of course, you know, kicking scenarios as well from the place kicking standpoint. So they don't know. They don't know whether or not this is going to be a big impact or not, but it's been a wet week. They said it's been kind of nasty. They practiced some in the rain. So because of that, it could be a factor given that ball security has been an issue, at least for one of these participants in South Carolina.
0: Let me start there because everybody has offered an opinion on South Carolina, and almost none of them have been good, Matt. You look at the games a little bit differently than fans do. What are you seeing, and can any of it or can some of it be corrected?
1: A lot of it could be corrected. And you know, I do think that it's interesting. A lot of the narrative is very negative. And even, you know, well, so the coaches that we visited with each week, and it's not the, you know, sometimes you get the coach speak where the team is talking up their opponent so that the victory seems even better, right? It makes sense to make whoever it is that you're about to play look as good as you possibly can publicly, because, you know, things don't go well, well, it's more justified. It's a good team. And if things do go well, wow, that just pumped up your win. But it is universal in that this will be our third game that we've covered South Carolina. They have talent. The team is capable of being much better from a win-loss standpoint. And the folks at South Carolina know that. The coaches at South Carolina know that. But in many instances, what this is coming down to is execution. You have to make the play that is there to be made. And some would argue, oh, well, you know, coaches have to find a way to get that out of their players. Okay. And I would say, yes, that is very true. It's also true that players need to make plays. Players need to make the plays that are there to be made. And right now, South Carolina is at a higher frequency than most not making those plays. On a third down, got to have it. A third down, let's put the game away. When you throw it to your top receiver and hit him what should be in the hands, but he allows the ball to kind of come into his body, which he shouldn't have, and Nick Harbor last week, he needs to make that catch. You know, there are instances where, you know, you've got an interception that bounces off your helmet. You need to make that interception. That is fundamentally right now, I think, South Carolina in a nutshell, is that there are plays to be made that instead are bouncing off the hands of your receiver or the helmet of a DB versus actually being made and coming down with it.
0: Let's go to the other side, because the Gators laid the proverbial egg last week. What are you hearing from their coaches, and what do you sense from that program right now about an absolute must-win for them?
1: Yes, this is, these guys get it. They get what, they think they get what happened last week. You know, to use Buster Faulkner's parlance, we had our identity taken from us. We got to go take it back. They went into that game, and John Summerall's talked about it. Look, they knew that they had deficiencies. Those deficiencies were there before when they were undefeated. The deficiencies are there now that they've lost. And perhaps some of the areas where they felt like they were stronger, they underperformed. I think that the strengths are still there. And when you look at this team, that's probably very true.

0: Florida was not able to get the ball outside. Everything was bottled back, and everything was pushed back to the unblocked defender a lot of times, and it messed up some of the blocking schemes at the point of attack. It's not an overly sophisticated approach. It's basically we don't respect that perimeter passing game enough to where we feel as if we have to win that with bodies, so we'll take those bodies and we're going to throw it at your run game.
1: Quick question here before you go, Matt. Just what's going to decide and determine the outcome in Tuscaloosa tomorrow night?
0: Well, I mean, it could be any number of elements. I think it will be the QB run game. I think it will be how these quarterbacks impact the game, and I don't know that that shows up in the box score. And by that, I mean, I don't know that Keelan Russell or Gunnar Stockton have to light up the box score, and I think maybe more specifically Georgia. But I do think the success or the threat of success by Gunnar Stockton's ability to run, and that might even be in scramble scenarios, could dictate how the game is played defensively for Alabama. You watch Mississippi State game early, and this is even after the gifts of turnovers early on, and there's a lot of off coverage. And you look at Georgia offensively, and that's assuming that the weather and all that stuff cooperates, but there's not a team that has been better in the nation in throwing, catching the football, and running for yards after the catch. It's basically a big part of their offense is that it's almost a run offense. You just throw the football out to receivers and let those big receivers and tight ends block. And they've done a great job of it. I don't know that Alabama can play defensively, especially in coverage, versus Georgia the way they did versus Mississippi State. And I think it takes that run threat at quarterback, eyes on the quarterback and towards the line of scrimmage, that Georgia's going to have to force Alabama out of that at some point in time. We'll see. We'll see if that's ultimately the case.
1: Great stuff, Matt. Thank you very, very much. We appreciate it. We're back to Dallas here for the next 90 minutes or so. More guests will be dropping by as we help get you ready for the weekend. We'll also include your phone calls.
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0: YouTube.
1: We talked to Dave Wilson from ESPN when we got to the Cotton Bowl. Not this Cotton Bowl, but the actual Cotton Bowl, which isn't played at the Cotton Bowl. And we talked about your wife, who was on the field that day. So tell us about the experience of talking personal things on the Feinbaum Show.
2: Well, she wasn't on that day. She was a twirler at Kilroy College, but that was the big day that the Rangerettes were there, and they had 800 women performing at the Cotton Bowl.
1: That's right.
2: That was a big day when I got to defend the honor of the Rangerettes.
1: So she had always been part of that?
2: Yes.
1: Okay.
2: But it was always a big deal. Always a big deal growing up in East Texas, and I appreciated the chance to defend their honor a little bit on that show.
1: Well, yeah, and I worked just to the east of that, right over the border, and the Kilgore Rangerettes were world famous. They were why? Not to get away from the subject at hand, but for those who didn't grow up in the era that I did and later you did, why were they so famous?
2: Well, they were the first non-band halftime show in college football history over there in Kilgore, Texas, and then they became sort of the Dallas Texans, because Lamar Hunt was worked in the East Texas oil fields, or the family had a big presence there. They brought him to Dallas to cheer for the Texans and perform at Texans games, and then they kind of became the inspiration for the rival team across town to start a cheerleader group of their own for the Dallas Cowboy cheerleaders. So long history, 75 years they performed at Cotton Bowl, 76 now, I think, and just a really big deal. People come from all over the world to tiny little Kilgore, Texas, to be a Rangerette.
1: So you started, did you grow up there, or you just start there?
2: Grew up there. My dad was a mayor, a car dealer there in town. It's a sense of a lot of pride there in East Texas.
1: And I'm assuming you started in the print business?
2: I started in journalism at Kilgore College, covering football and basketball games there, and been good to me. They changed my life. Betty Craddock at Kilgore College changed my life.
1: And you've had quite a career, and we're delighted to have you now here at ESPN. Not that you just joined, but it is, I as you well know, I there are very few scribes left, including myself, who I vaguely even remember being a writer, but every once in a while, I run into some geezer going, didn't you used to write? I said, yes, sir, I sure did, but not anymore. You just had an experience. It just came out, didn't it, this thing you did up in Iowa? Is that right?
2: Yeah, it just came out yesterday, but last weekend I went to Iowa City, to hang out with a tailgate band of a bunch of middle-aged dads, a pharmacist and a tax accountant and all kind of guys that dress up like Hayden Fry and play Van Halen covers as a band called Van Halen. And to me, it's just like, it's what we love about college football. It's tradition and it's history and it's nostalgia. And here's a coach they love and a band they love and two 80s icons. And they spend all their day and they're on tailgates getting the fans hyped up for the Hawkeyes games.
1: No, it's getting a lot of car. I was in a car today, and I've been so busy looking at the weather, I haven't really had a chance to read much. But some of the people in the car I was driving in from the airport, we're talking about your article, which is always great when you're a writer and you go, somebody read it.
2: Yeah, it's not bad.
1: Dave, let's talk about just this event, because you've been around this part for a long time, and I've tried to convey what it means. I think sometimes it gets a little bit lost in the translation when you parachute in here, but in this market, this is a big deal.
2: Yeah, you know, you've been around. I've never been to an Iron Bowl. I would love to, but you know what that's like. And, you know, it's hard to imagine those sort of situations that are home-and-home rivalry games, except for here, where it's at a neutral site, kind of equidistant between the two schools. And I know everybody makes a big deal about the line down the center where you can see the crimson turn to burnt orange.
1: Right.
2: And it's just such a unique thing. And it's really unique because, you know, like a few years ago, I was in when Bob Stoops was coaching the UFL, they came to Austin for something at the legislature, and I called Bob, and I realized, I was like, how often have you been to Austin? You know, and you forget that these guys really don't know right. The other place very well. There's a lot of Texas fans that have never been to cross the Red River and never been to Norman. A lot of Sooners fans who have never been to a game in Austin, and that's just really, it's strange. And then they get here, and for such a heated rivalry, they really, you know, they play nice. They love hanging out with each other on the midways and eating corny dogs and drinking beer and having a good time. And for the most part, I mean, after the game, maybe it gets a little different. But yeah, it's such an interesting event. I mean, I grew up coming to the game with no affiliation to either team as a kid with my dad, and it's just always, it's always been such a fascinating scene.
1: And I'm curious about something because as long as I can remember, this game used to be early. It seemed like it used to be in the 11 o'clock spot, then it moved to 2:30. Is there something about prime time that this because most games go to prime time. Why is this one, or did I miss the fact? Maybe it has been. I don't know.
2: You know, I've thought of that too, but I don't know the exact reasons. But I do know it's like, it's, I think it allows people to sort of get the experience of the fair as well.
1: Right.
2: And I think that's part of the whole thing. It is hot. You know, I kind of hesitate to wonder what a prime time game would be like in this situation.
1: Well, not to go against the grain of our employers, because they tend to put the biggest events in prime time, but there's still something magical about a late afternoon finish to a football game.
2: Yeah, especially, you know, like I said, especially in this scene, just the way the sun sets and you get the Ferris wheel lighting up in the background and the Texas Star. Sorry, I don't want to get those folks upset at me.
1: Yeah, I don't know much about state fairs because I went to them until I was a teenager, and that was kind of the end of the run. But as we walked over here, and it just—I don't know about you, but it just gave me so much, such pride to look at all these kids. This is a big deal coming to a state fair, and it's just one of those great traditions in this country that you tend to forget about.
2: Yeah, and the food especially. I mean, every year they try to outdo themselves with some sort of crazy concoction that has 19 different things on it and probably has, you know, 3,000 calories, and it costs $12 and you eat it for like 3 minutes. But that's part of the experience. You got to strategize where you're going to go, which food stands you're going to hit. The lines get long for the hot items. The Big Tex Choice winners each year are the hot things. And this year the big story is that the Fletcher's Corny Dog people that have historically, you know, they're the sort of the omnipresent thing here. They have a chocolate corny dog that they've introduced this year, an innovation in corny dogs.
1: So before you get out of here, let me ask you about what used to be the only topic when we came out to Texas, and that was Arch Manning. You've done a lot of stories, not with him, his family. I think I saw something on the plane coming over that somebody was encouraging him to come back for another year. I mean, it seems almost unlikely, but where are we on Arch Manning?
2: You know, I don't know. I think Arch really loves college. I think if you look at his family, those guys mostly all played 4 years. I think Peyton, Eli, and Cooper spoke at an event here this week that I went to, and Peyton talked about, you know, not wanting to look back on his college years and wonder what it would have been like to not be here senior year for all those things. You know, Cooper was really, really around for his brother's careers, really involved because he didn't get to play because of his medical, his spinal cord issue or his narrowing of his spine. And I think they soaked a lot of that in. I think that all plays into it. I think Archie has said before that he thought Arch would play 4 years. You know, and he makes it very clear, I don't have any say in that. And maybe sometimes I say it and it makes too many headlines, but that's the way the world works. But I think it's, I don't know where we are on that, but I also don't, it wouldn't surprise me either way.
1: Yeah, I mean, a couple of months ago when he was projected to be the number one pick, it seemed almost impossible, but that was a couple of months ago. Dave, so great to see you. Thanks for bringing the color and the pageantry to something that we always enjoy coming to. Great to see you, and thanks for the story on the Kilgore Rangerettes.
2: I appreciate it.
1: We'll take a short break. We are live here in Dallas. We will start taking your phone calls here for our very special guest, Marion Crowder. You can give us a ring right now, and we will line you up, see if you can handle Marion. Last time you couldn't.
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1: So we welcome Marion with the cowboy head.
2: This is my natural element, though.
1: Oh, yeah.
2: You know, Mississippi born and raised, I finally get a chance to wear it. I got my boots on as well, but I can't do a full, you know, leg up. I guess you can see a little bit on the table right there. There you go. Yeah, that's
1: well,
2: it.
1: I can't remember when the last time we did this last week, I think, but we haven't had a chance to take a lot of calls. We are going to solicit calls right now, and one guy out there, Marion, has been talking some serious trash on social media.
2: I've heard.
1: Okay, let's start out with a bang here. Chris from South Carolina is 0-2 against Marion so far this year. Let's see if that goes
2: to 0-3. Get used to it, Chris.
3: I'll tell you what, Paul, you sit back and go get a corn dog. Let me talk to Marion for a minute. It's my understanding, Marion, that you've been bumming on the old segments. I'm going to help you a little bit since you're from my city. Your hair looks good. You probably smell nice. But you need to get a little tougher. You don't need to be nice.
2: Tougher.
3: You with me now. You with Chris from South Carolina now. You with me. You got to be tough. So you got to pick your team. If it ain't your team, you got to talk junk. You hear me?
2: Okay, who do you want me to talk junk about, Chris? You just give me a team.
3: Anybody that's not Clemson. Pick one.
2: What did he say?
3: Give me the best shot.
1: Hey, hold on a second.
2: Chris,
1: hold on a second.
2: Chris, hold on. I got it. Listen, Chris. Kristen, I don't... Look, unlike you, I do not talk unnecessary trash. Chris.
3: You don't talk about that trash. You roll with Chris in South Carolina now. You got to.
2: You know what, Chris? So the point of having an argument is one person talks, the other person talks, and then we go back and forth like this. So I'm going to go now, if you don't mind. Thank you so much. Chris, the point of Paul and myself up here is to only talk trash when it's absolutely necessary. And the only team that I feel is necessary to talk trash about right now is the University of South Carolina. Because my goodness, you say what you want about Shane Beamer, but if those players don't show up to play eventually, I think that we need to have a different conversation. Paul, what do you think?
1: So I need to get back into this conversation because Chris was yelling so much, I just blocked him out. So, Chris, we'll turn you back up because you're so rude and you didn't give Mary a chance to respond. So what exactly are you asking here?
3: I'm telling Marion that I'm going to help her. Since she bombed the last two segments, the last 2 weeks, I'm going to help her out a little bit.
2: I thought I was my hometown Greenville.
1: I'm going to jump in here because one thing that you have to do as the host of the show, Chris, is realize when a caller completely bombs out.
2: And this is
1: right now.
2: I think so, too. Because I heard that I was 0-2, and I also am not from Greenville, even though I do live there.
1: Richard in Texas is up next with Marion.
4: How are y'all doing?
2: Hey, Richard, we're doing good. We're a little hot. We're all right. How you doing?
4: Yeah, Dallas is hot. I'm actually in Dallas. Well, I've got my question for you. Last time we spoke, I talked about my first prong, but I didn't get to my second prong, so here it is. If Clemson and the Fighting Dabo Sweeneys, if they find a way to get to the playoffs, I've got a question for you.
1: Hold on.
4: Will you give me a second to keep laughing? A purple sport coat?
2: Well, we don't even have to do that because that situation is probably the most unlikely scenario that will ever occur in college football, don't you think? Do you really think? I'm curious, Richard. Do you think that Clemson actually has a shot to make it to the college football playoff?
4: I'm a huge miracle believer. I don't know about you guys. I think the question you have to ask yourself is how good is the ACC?
1: Well, let me jump in here and save you the embarrassment of having to talk more about Clemson. It's not so much that the ACC is that good. It's that Miami is so much better than everyone else, and you just need to go back and rewatch last Saturday night's game. Get lost, Richard. That was a very poor attempt to one-up on Marion. Marion is just blowing the competition. Is this it?
2: Give me something. I like Vance in Georgia, though.
1: Okay, let's give
2: next.
1: Vance from Georgia. He's a Georgia guy
2: who's
1: an Alabama fan, by the way.
2: It's all right. It's all right.
5: First of all, Marion, I want to apologize for Chris's rude behavior.
2: Thank you. Thank you. I appreciate that.
5: Shut up. He wouldn't. I mean, if you got to shut up so you can listen to somebody. And it's like anybody but Clemson. Well, you know what? Anybody but Clemson, because no one cares anymore. Here's my
2: about Clemson.
5: Ma'am?
2: No one cares anymore about Clemson, because if that's what you're saying, I agree, Vance. We can get on that same boat together.
5: Nobody gives a damn about Clemson. That's old hat.
2: Let's row our boats down the street, Vance, because we're in the same one.
5: Lord help us. So anyway, got a big ball game tomorrow. I see you're wearing a nice looking lid right now, which I highly approve of. But I think Texas is gonna play hard, be good. I think they're gonna be better tomorrow because Oklahoma's defense is on the field all day long, which you can't do that. And I'm gonna make a horrible prediction, Paul. Horrible. I'm going to pick Georgia to win the ball game tomorrow.
1: Okay. That's not a horrible. A lot of smart people are picking that.
2: Not a horrible prediction at all, actually.
1: Thank you, Vance. Appreciate it. Jonathan is up next in North Carolina.
6: Hey, Paul. This is Jonathan from Charlotte. I want to know what you think. Who do you think is, like, great, like, the difference between Gunner and Keon Russell, what's your take on the two?
1: Okay, this is an interesting conversation.
2: I agree.
1: You have a Georgia graduate here and a perceived Bama fan. I don't know where that started.
2: I don't either.
1: I have no idea.
2: Let's hear the things
1: he says. Let's hear you defend Gunner first.
2: Gunner is the quarterback that does not lose football games. I think so much in this day and age. Hold on. Except to Ben. I know it. Paul, I can read your mind. Remember, we're in this shotgun marriage, so I know more about you than you think, all right?
1: I'm the way to the honeymoon. We must have missed the conversation about the sugar ball.
2: Any conversation that we have right now about Gunner is a setup for Paul to say, yes, yes, yes, except against Alabama. And Paul's got a point.
1: Well, hold on. Forget Alabama. I can't get the play at the end of the Ole Miss game out of my head.
2: That was last year, Paul. You going to
1: Well, I know,
2: pass?
1: But that's the last time I saw Gunner.
2: You know what else they did last year?
1: In an important position.
2: They walked up on some Alabama Crimson Tide in that SEC championship, baby. That's what else happened last year.
1: Let me tell you, I am not. This is not Paul Feinbaum here. I'm representing the callers for the Feinbaum. Number one, we didn't care. I'm speaking as a Feinbaum caller. We didn't even care about that game.
2: What do you care about then?
1: Because we had banged up players. Ty was hurt. Everybody
2: didn't have any
1: hurt.
2: Receivers, blah, blah, blah, blah, blah. All I saw was
1: the
2: a score line.
1: We get over
2: and
1: there,
2: that score line said Georgia wins and Alabama loses.
1: You know, I tell you what, Mary, I've known you a brief period of time.
2: Are we out of the shotgun phase or no? Are we in the honeymoon phase?
1: I know what happens. It usually happens, but we've gone from, you know,
2: we're almost five.
1: Gaga, everything is great, to I think we're done.
2: I thought that we're supposed to be having pizzas and beers later tonight. That's what I thought.
1: We are, but I don't know if we're going to survive this segment.
2: I think we'll be fine because I was about to give Keelan Russell his flowers.
1: Because
2: I am not
1: Paul Feinbaum. I'm a Paul Feinbaum caller here, and you just trashed Keelan Russell.
2: No, I didn't.
1: Who's not only the best player in college football. He might be the best player in the history of college football.
2: Hold on. I did not trash Keelan Russell. I trashed the 2025 Alabama Crimson Tide. That's what I
1: did.
2: Gunner. I will tell you that Keelan Russell is going to be slam that pencil.
1: Okay,
2: down.
1: I are you available?
2: Keelan Russell.
1: Are you available to finish the show?
2: Are you mad? Keelan Russell is the biggest threat Georgia will face all year. I am going to. There is no doubt about that.
1: Steal my pen.
2: Do you want your pen? It's going to be about who gets the most stops. Don't steal my feather.
1: I want that hat.
2: Don't steal my. You can have the hat, but you can't have the feather.
1: I don't want the hat to wear. I want the hat to give to somebody.
2: I'm so glad we've had our first fight.
1: Golly.
2: We've had our first fight, and I'm going to finish the show. Paul's gone. He's going to get a beer.
1: You guys.
2: I don't know what he's doing, but I'll be here. Don't worry.
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1: Last hour in Dallas as we get you ready for the weekend. And, of course, we are at the site of the Cotton Bowl where OU and Texas will be tomorrow. Let's go back to the studio. I haven't had a chance to talk to my good friend Dario Anoka in a while. I talked to him right before the season on his show out in Oklahoma. And at that moment, Dario, there was still a lot of optimism. Good afternoon. Tell us what the folks in Oklahoma have been saying to you the last few weeks.
2: One is that you were right, Paul. Okay, that's been something difficult for them to admit when you made your proclamation that of the top 10 teams in the preseason poll, Oklahoma would be the most likely to finish unranked. You look right at that point. Secondly, there's just a lot of disappointment with this offense. You know, the defense is still good. Maybe not as good as last year, but it's good enough to win games. But the offense, the offensive line, John Mateer, the lack of a running game, the critical mistakes that number 10 has made, a little bit down in the dumps, which makes this week a whole lot bigger because the conversations come Saturday night, Sunday, and Monday on the radio could sound a lot different than they've sounded the last couple of weeks. If that team plays better offensively, gets a few breaks, and doesn't hurt themselves, you know, anything can happen in this series.
1: And that's really where I want to drill down on, because, I mean, there's certain games, Dari, it's cliche, but in this game it's real, and you've been a part of this game forever, being a native of Oklahoma and an Oklahoma grad. But what is there that can take a seemingly downtrodden Oklahoma team? The line's narrow. It seems like it should be bigger. Mm-hmm. What can lead them to a win tomorrow?
2: A few breaks that go their way, to be honest. You know, little things. You know, tackling and not missing as many tackles as they have. They're really healthy on the defensive side for the most part. There is some concern about one of their starting cornerbacks, Eli Bowen. Might have gotten dinged up yesterday. That's just something that's kind of developing a little bit. But outside of that, they're really healthy on that side. But you just get wild, wild things that happen in this series. Paul, I'll give you an example. I was a student at OU in 1996. John Blake was in year one as our head football coach. We were 0-4, had lost 7 in a row going back to the year before that when Howard Schnellenberger was the head coach. We were a 22-point underdog. I'll use we here in this case. 22-point underdog against Texas. My buddy John and I went down there. First time I'd ever seen that game in person, believe it or not. And Oklahoma was down 11 with 8.5 minutes to go. Justin Fuente, the starting quarterback, led them. They had a punt return touchdown to cut it to, five. They went for two. They got it, cut it to 3. 44-yard field goal with a couple minutes left. Force overtime, and they win it in overtime. 0-4. The celebration on that half of the stadium lasted for an hour. Nobody left their seat. You're hugging everybody you've never met in your life because you're all rejoicing something that nobody saw possible. So when you think about that, or in 2013, Texas is a gigantic underdog, not by that many. They end up winning. That was Mack Brown's last season at Texas. Just a couple of examples of how you never really know how things could go, but something magical seems to happen from time to time inside that Cotton Bowl in October.
1: So getting to tomorrow, you alluded to it a minute ago, but let's talk about Mateer because he went from Heisman favorite 53 weeks ago, maybe, to wondering if he'll even have a job if things continue to go well. What is the latest on him?
2: Well, I mean, the latest is that Brent Venables and Ben Arbuckle are incredibly loyal to him. You know, they did not bench him in the Georgia game, and some thought that they might. They thought, okay, coming in, you've got 2 weeks now to prepare Whit Neubauer, who would be the starting quarterback if it were not John Mateer. They decided it will be John Mateer's job. You hope in 2 weeks, somehow his confidence is rebuilt. They've been repetitive and repetitive and repetitive in practice about here's the things that are working. You hope Ben Arbuckle brings a game plan that really gets the football out of John's hands quickly, minimizes the number of reads he has to make, and then some of it you can't control, right? A ball popping backwards out of his hand from inside the 5-yard line in Athens in their last game and gets taken to the house by Chris Cole. You know, those kind of catastrophic nuclear type of mistakes that he has made that have cost his team a chance to win, late interception against Michigan that gets returned to the 1-yard line in a 10-10 game, those things can't happen. And in all likelihood, if even one of those things happens tomorrow, they're going to get whipped by Texas. And I think we all can probably see that. If they don't happen and they play a clean game and he plays a smart game, and that's going to have to be with the help of an offensive line that frankly has been awful all season long, especially, by the way, I think in run blocking, but not great in pass blocking either. He can play a clean game. They play an improved game, and you hope the 2 weeks has helped them. They have a chance with that defense, and maybe you need a little special teams love as well.
1: Talking to Dari Noka. Dari, we saw Arch Manning rattled a little bit 2 weeks ago with Tennessee coming after him. Most would admit that Oklahoma has a tougher defensive line. What do you expect to happen tomorrow from that standpoint?
2: Yeah, I think Brent Venables will heat him up, and I think that's kind of what you have to do. They blitz 45-46% of their plays. The concerning thing, I think, from an Oklahoma perspective is it seems like over the last few years, whatever Brent Venables tries, Steve Sarkisian has an answer for. And it's Sark has BB's number in a way that no other offensive mind seems to have, which is certainly concerning. But I would fully expect them to try to heat Arch up, force him into a mistake or two. And to Arch's credit, while his numbers are certainly not great, he has not made the catastrophic errors that John Mateer has made multiple times over the course of the season. I think they're going to try to, I would expect them to try to force him into a couple of mistakes and certainly get to him. If Tennessee sacked him six times, I know there's a lot of confidence that Oklahoma can do something at least as good.
1: Dari, I don't think I've talked to you since Roger Denny came out with the extension for Brent Venables, and certainly this game is paramount. We all know what the record is. Assuming it goes the same way it has gone and the experts think it's going to go, what does that do?
2: Yeah.
1: You juxtapose that those two things together, a poor record against Texas and a new contract.
2: Yeah, no, the extension doesn't look good right now. Not when he had 4 years remaining on the deal and you essentially gave him two additional years and you gave him a raise. It doesn't look like a good idea at this particular point. You know, they justified it at that time. I talked to Roger on my show. You know, he talked about we don't gauge and we don't want our coaches to think anything about how we value them based upon whether or not somebody's knocking on the door to hire them. We want to show our coaches the appreciation we feel they deserve. But right now, you know, if they lose this game, he's 1-4 against Texas, which is one fewer win than contract extensions Brent Venables has gotten since becoming the head football coach. You know, they haven't scored a touchdown against Texas since it was Dylan Gabriel, who's now in year two at the Cleveland Browns and went to Oregon after Oklahoma found Nick Anderson in the end zone. Nick Anderson now on his second SEC team since that touchdown catch, right? So there have been a lot of issues in this series. It is as big to the fan base as you would imagine it could possibly be. Think Iron Bowl, think Michigan, Ohio State, think Florida, Georgia. So another loss here, certainly going to bring a lot more pressure and scrutiny on Roger Denny and on the Board of Regents for making that decision. It was questioned at the time. It will only be more questioned if they cannot get out of whatever mess they are in.
1: Well said from Dari Noka. Always great to visit with you, Dari. Look forward to talking to you again. Maybe some point in the near future your audience will want to hear from me again, but I'm always available. Thank you.
2: I will be calling you, Paul. You make no mistake, man. We all love you. Thank you.
1: Thank you very much, Dari, joining us. And there's some very strong comments there about that contract extension, which raised eyebrows on the day it happened, but Oklahoma fans were feeling great about the season. Tomorrow will go a long way in determining whether that was a blunder or maybe prescient. We'll take a break. We'll go back to the studio, talk to Doring in just a minute about what he thinks will be the outcome of all the big games tomorrow, including the one here and in Tuscaloosa.
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0: Welcome back as we continue at the Cotton Bowl in Dallas, Texas, where we're just about 20 hours away from kickoff. And look at this. It came out this week. A lot of big names, but none bigger than Chris Doering, a legend from the University of Florida. My only question, what took so long? Chris Doering joining us. Hey, Chris.
1: Nobody's ever heard of Nick Saban or Ricky Williams or any of these other guys in this class, man. I feel inferior.
0: Ricky Williams should not be in there. He did not play in the SEC, so I protest.
1: I understand. Jamari, your producer, asked me the same thing. What took so long? I am just appreciative to have the opportunity to be included. It's something that I've always seen and wanted to be a part of. And, Paul, I'm not so sure how much longer we have the SEC championship game to even honor legends going forward, so I'm happy to make it in under the cut.
0: Chris, I will make a prediction. You'll make the rest of them, but you might have gotten in just under the cut because I don't know if we'll be doing that next year. We might do it somewhere, but it won't be in Atlanta.
1: Yeah, I agree with you, man. It's not for long, and that's a sad thing for me, having played in the first four of these in this conference. So I definitely know times are changing, but definitely appreciate the opportunity to be included in this year's celebration.
0: I mean, one more question on that, because sometimes it's important to you, but also your friends and family. I'm just curious what the week has been like once that came out.
1: Well, let me go back, and I don't want to be too long on this, Paul, but I was tricked in the offseason. Scott Burns, the SID at Florida, said he needed to talk to me. He calls me, and I say, hey, Scott. He goes, hey, this is not Scott. It's Coach Summerall. I was like, hey, Coach, what's going on? You know, started talking about camp, how things are going. He goes, well, we're sorry we lied to you. But we wanted to make you aware that you've been named the legend for this upcoming year for the University of Florida. Man, I was almost in tears about it, but then I was told that I couldn't really share that news with anybody else until the SEC made their announcement, which just happened yesterday. So trying to keep that secret to myself, I did tell my parents and my kids and those close to me, but it was something that I was a huge honor for me. You know how much this conference means to me and growing up around Florida and this league in general. Just such a special thing to be a part of, and so it made me very emotional, made my parents and family very emotional, and they know how hard that I worked to get to that point, and just the path that I took was not the easiest, but it was one that made the outcome even more special for me.
0: Well, we will talk to you about it again in Atlanta just a few weeks from now, 2 months to be exact. Let's get to the games of the day. Tennessee heading to Arkansas. Pretty much a must-win considering Alabama will await them next week at Neyland.
1: Yeah, must-win. I suppose you're talking about Tennessee here because I think everybody's kind of written off Arkansas for the year. Although, you know, I've seen them fight well. They've done everything they could, but I think they're undermatched with everybody in the SEC from a roster perspective right now. On the other side, Faison Brandon struggles in the last two ball games. I give credit to Josh Heupel for making that move. You saw the offense have more rhythm when George McIntyre got in there. He was not necessarily the most explosive passer down the field, but the defense has had to at least respect the threat of the pass. You saw Deshaun Bishop be able to put the majority of his yards up after McIntyre came in the second quarter. So I like the fact that there's a little bit more rhythm, because I think this defense for Tennessee is an SEC championship caliber defense. But the offense right now has been really underwhelming. This is a chance for them to go on the road and make a statement. I think they win, but I want to see more about the aesthetics of how they go about it and see if they can complement that run game with Bishop and company with some downfield vertical passing attack.
0: A game that a couple weeks ago, before the season, would have looked like A&M may be cruising into Columbia, but not what's happening right now. A&M at Missouri.
1: Are you surprised by this, Paul, that A&M's only a 3.5-point underdog after the way Missouri looked last week?
0: Yeah, but I've kind of come to the point where I have no idea where they come over these lines. I know people think that means a team is going to win. It's not it. You and I both know that. But I think there's a little bit of skepticism about Missouri, and maybe obviously people that bet on football haven't seen Marcel Reed play, but maybe he's about to come out of his shell.
1: Two great points there, because one, I think we've seen a history of hangovers after big wins. It started with Ole Miss after their victory over LSU, and they laid an egg in Gainesville, and then Florida laid an egg after they beat Ole Miss, and now Missouri. I know it's not a road game in the SEC, but they're playing at 11 a.m. local time. This is a perfect opportunity for them to come out a little flat. So I do think there's skepticism as it relates to Missouri as a whole. Austin Simmons was fantastic. That was the reason why he was brought in to Como, to be able to bring that vertical passing game to complement that outside zone. Jamal Roberts has been tremendous without his running mate, Ahmad Hardy, back there. But I do have some skepticism because I look at the completion percentage over the last 3 weeks before that game last week against Florida. Austin Simmons was only at about a 60% completion rate. Last week, it jumps up to 76%. They're completing, you know, over 11 and a half yards per attempt. I just think that may have been a little bit of the outlier instead of the norm going forward. I hope I'm wrong. But I also think there's some value with A&M because A&M has underperformed this season. I believe there's a lot of really talented players on this roster, and they finally figured out how to go about running an offense that doesn't require Marcel Reed to throw the ball. To your point, he doesn't need to throw the ball 40 times a game. 19 attempts last week versus 49 runs for that offense is the perfect stat line. I actually think

0: again, credit. I'm not taking anything away from what Will Stein's been able to do with that Kentucky program. But I think South Carolina is a much better team than their record reflects. And this is a dangerous spot for Florida. I understand, you know, that they were beaten badly last week. They got something to prove. But I think the recipe, the blueprint for how you beat Florida is out there now. It's being more physical on the lines of scrimmage. It's stopping the run. It's forcing Philo to try to beat you. I think this is going to be a close game. The weather could be bad. That could play into the hands of South Carolina with their rushing attack, which is number one in the conference. I think Florida wins, but I think it's a dogfight down the stretch, and it's a seven-point game at the end of it for Florida, in favor of Florida.
1: Ole Miss, another weather game. We talked to some people up there earlier. A lot of weather games. Ole Miss at Vanderbilt.
0: Yeah, I've forgotten all about Ole Miss, Paul. I think out of sight, out of mind after that loss to Florida. Hopefully they were able to get healthy. Hopefully Kewon Lacy gets back to looking more like what we saw him at the beginning of the year. This is a game, though, if it does turn ugly, if it is rainy and you know, passing game is somewhat stunted, I think that favors Vanderbilt's the king of winning ugly games this year. And I was shocked. I don't know about you. I'm sure you saw it, that Vanderbilt's won their last 10 home games in a row. That doesn't even make sense to me because we've never really thought of Vanderbilt in that light. So credit to Clark Lee and what he's done there. But I do think the biggest factor here is has Ole Miss fixed some of their run game defensive issues that they had against Florida? Can they tackle better? I think they do, because I think it's going to be a rain-affected game, and they're going to have to win a little bit ugly. I think they find a way to do that. I'm taking Ole Miss, but in a close one there in Nashville.
1: LSU, another big game at Kentucky. Kentucky has been one of the surprise teams in the SEC so far.
0: How awesome is it that we're talking about Kentucky in multiple weeks in a row being involved in big games? Last week, you know, the excitement at the end. Will Stein, I had no doubt that he was going to go for two after they scored in overtime. That builds confidence in your team. That builds a belief that you as the coach believes in him. And I think the team has taken on a bit of that swagger. Kenny Minchie looks like the perfect fit for this offense, and why wouldn't it? I mean, if you look at what Will Stein has done in his previous stop with Bo Nix, with Dylan Gabriel before that, you know, he had really efficient quarterbacks that don't take negative plays, that don't turn the football over, that move the chains. And Kenny Minchie looks really comfortable all year long doing that, with the one exception being the three final quarters of the Alabama game. What happened in that game? Alabama was able to pressure Kenny Minchie on 50% of his dropbacks. He was only 5 of 11 for 60 yards, was sacked three times when under pressure. That's the key, and I think this is the closest facsimile to the Alabama defense that Kentucky's played since then. So to me, it's all about that Bayou Bandit defense. Blake Baker's going to dial up pressure from the start. They're going to force Kenny Minchie into some errors. And I don't think that Sam Levitt commits the same sort of errors. He looks like he's cleaned it up a little bit. I take LSU here, but I think it's only like a 10-point game at the end of it.
1: Texas and OU right here in Dallas.
0: Yeah, it's funny, man. We're talking about two teams, I think, that are very similar to one another. Great defenses. Offenses that have left you with some questions and quarterback play that hasn't quite been what we expected from either of them. One of the teams in number one in the country, and the other one now sits at a 2-2 record. Both of these teams have only played one SEC game, so a long way to go here the rest of the way. But I believe that there is value in Oklahoma. Much like I said with South Carolina, they have not played their best. They moved the football well against Georgia, but John Mateer's inability to hold on to the football has cost them yet again. Stop me if you've heard that story. But I think there is some success that they're able to have. Will Muschamp has done a great job with that defense, and what's really impressive is the way that he's put his corners on islands, playing a lot of man coverage against Ohio State, against Tennessee. But I think that the Tennessee defense is a lot of like how Oklahoma's defense is built. Stout on the front seven on the defensive line. They're going to be able to penetrate. They're going to stop the run. They're going to pressure Arch Manning, and they're going to force some errors. And I think Mateer's not going to make some of those errors that he's been making. I know they're in a 7-point, 7.5, 8-point underdog. I'm taking OU outright. Maybe it's me just clinging to this last final gasp of belief in Oklahoma, but I think they go in there and knock the number one team in the country off.
1: Well, during bringing the house today with two upsets. Let's see, the last game won't be an upset, but it is Georgia, a slight underdog at Alabama.
0: Yeah, that's kind of gone back and forth here over the last few days, and as it should. I saw a crazy statistic. I'm sure you saw it. In the previous 32 meetings between two teams in the FBS that are 5-0 or better, the home team has won 28 of those, 28-4, which leads you to believe, hey, this could be another one of those

0: ball games. I think that Alabama's rounded into the most complete team in the country right now. Keelan Russell's been fantastic. You've seen the explosive pass plays. Four more of those last week against Mississippi State of 30 yards or more down the field. The defense is playing really well, but I think there's something hidden. As I went back and watched the tape last week, Kamario Taylor missed a lot of opportunities for big plays. And if you look at the pass defense for Alabama, they're one of the worst in the conference. That can be a little misleading when you're up as much as they have been in games and teams are having to throw to try to catch up. But I think the telling statistic to me, Paul, is the passing yards per attempt. Alabama is that near the bottom at 7.6 yards per pass attempt allowed. And I think it was disguised a little bit because of those misses last week by Kamario Taylor. I think Gunnar Stockton's going to be able to do what Kamario didn't, and that's complete some of those throws by being able to get a little more protection, having more accuracy. I think this is a high-scoring game on both sides. I think it comes down to a 45-41 win in favor of the Georgia Bulldogs in Tuscaloosa to finally get that talk of the Alabama bugaboo off of Kirby Smart's back.
1: Always great. Thank you very much, Chris.
0: Thank you for joining
1: us as we continue here in Dallas. Another guest. We may grab a call or two at the toward the final segment. Rowdy crowd here as we get ready for Red River. We'll be right back.
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0: Paul Feinbaum here. Game day calls for big flavor, and nothing delivers like Zaxby's Lemon Pepper. This dry rub classic, born right here in the South, has the perfect punch of zesty citrus and bold pepper. Lemon pepper pairs perfectly with Zaxby's famous fingers and wings. Whether you're tailgating or couchgating, lemon pepper is the MVP. This one's for you, lemon pepper fans. Who's got the sauce? Zaxby's.
1: The big weekend is underway, and also, of course, in Alabama. That has been the epicenter of the college football world today. This week, all of the attention really on the weather, and we head to Alabama right now and talk to Pat Smith, who I know has been studying it, watching it carefully, as it is close to making landfall on the Gulf. Pat, good afternoon, and just describe the week for us in Birmingham and around that state.
2: It's been wild, Paul. You know, one thing is for sure, James Spann, like you had on just a couple of days ago, it's been someone that we typically pay attention to in the wintertime, whether we're going to get snow. But unfortunately for us football fans in the Deep South, we have to look at the hurricane. We've been through this multiple times. But, yeah, it was very scary at the beginning of the week, and now it's making landfall. And many people here in Birmingham, Paul, it's going to start raining here in Birmingham and Tuscaloosa in the next 3 hours, and we just hope that it's going to be quick enough to get out where it won't affect the game, because it's nasty stuff. And where you broadcast from SEC spring meetings there in Destin, literally miles away from that hotel on the backside of that beach, they're getting hammered right now. That's where it's making landfall. So we're going to see where it toggles once it makes landfall and comes up through Alabama, but it could be a very long next 24, 36 hours.
1: Yeah, and I want to get into that, but because everybody's focused on tomorrow night, 25 hours from now, and again, we don't know, but we think, based on the experts, it will be long gone. But until then, we're talking about Armageddon if you're on the Gulf Coast.
2: Yeah, and that's the one thing that people were calling our show, Paul. Listen, we want it to be clear at 6:30, but the fear, because we have so many listeners, just like you have viewers and listeners to your show up on the Gulf Coast, that those people could be without power. You could have half the state. You could have millions of people that potentially would be affected by this storm. So the football game, believe it or not, might be the last thing on a lot of people's mind. I'm not trying to be fear-mongering here, but you've been in this state for a very long time. You understand the purposes of a hurricane and what can go on with trees, especially in Birmingham and Tuscaloosa, being a little bit more mountainous than other parts of the state. You're going to have trees down. Substations could lose power. I know that's the worst-case scenario, but that's kind of the last thing that a lot of our listeners to our show before you come on, that's what they've been worried about, is a lot of people trying to get to Tuscaloosa to see the type of the game that they want to see, but they're worried about their homestead or their lake house or whatever the case may be.
1: Yeah, Pat, I couldn't help but be reminded, because we left town, as you well know, 13 years ago, and ended up getting about five or six hurricanes from the Atlantic. And I don't think Alabama has really dealt with this. But let's go back. I think it was the year before Hurricane Katrina, and we were broadcasting on a, I think it was a Friday afternoon or a Thursday afternoon, when Hurricane Ivan came on. That made landfall on the Gulf as a Cat 5, which is very rare for those who follow this stuff. And I have never seen anything quite. I mean, again, Birmingham is what, 200 miles inland, and right. we were on the sixth floor on top of Red Mountain, and we got close to 100, maybe exceeded 100 mile an hour winds.
2: No, it was bad, Paul. You and I, being on top of that building, you know, we have experienced and seen devastating tornadoes, barely miss Bryant-Denny Stadium, then barely miss up on top of Red Mountain in Birmingham. But yes, that was a devastating storm to come through here. It's odd that the only hurricane that we've had so far in this so-called hurricane season comes in the month of October. It develops in the Gulf, and then all of a sudden, it's now going to affect millions of people around the Southeast, not just Alabama, but on the eastern side, as James Spann told you a couple of days ago, everyone on the Florida panhandle, and there's multiple games that's going to be affected. Georgia Tech's got a big game against Duke coming up in Atlanta. That's going to be affected by heavy winds. Then ultimately, Ole Miss and Vandy could be affected too. So this could be a very long next few hours for everyone in the SEC office.
1: Let me get to the game and just what you've heard all week. And I know yesterday, rightly so, the conversation shifted to the documentary, and that was certainly a momentous event. But just from your callers and people that you know, and I always make sure people are reminded that, that Pat isn't just a great talk show host and the person that started this show. But you know, he's also the voice of one of the top high school programs in the country. I noticed you guys pulled out quite a win last week. I was keeping track of that wherever we were. But you're plugged in, and you know all these players, and you know how they come through. But just what are people saying, and what are the experts that you lean on indicating as far as what they expect tomorrow night in Tuscaloosa on the field?
2: If the weather is good, they expect a fireworks show. They expect both Stockton and Keelan Russell to put on a show. Now, the biggest question is it going to be a show like we had the last time in Tuscaloosa where Bama jumped out to a big lead and then Kirby adjusted and then things got very interested in the second half? We'll see. But if the weather, you know, kind of compiles some problems, a lot of people believe at that point in time we'll see if Alabama's running game absolutely is back. There's going to be a lot of top talent, Paul, across the Southeast in the high school ranks. They're going to be visiting. They're going to be watching, obviously, as a visitor for Alabama, but a lot of kids that obviously they cross-pollinate because Georgia does a great job recruiting, so a lot of those kids are being recruited by Kirby Smart. They expect a fireworks show tomorrow night in Tuscaloosa. This is going to be a great barometer for both teams to see if this Alabama offense is the real deal this year because they're going up against the very best in Kirby Smart.
1: And I want to preface this by saying whatever happens is going to dictate where the conversation is going. But it is so interesting that the conversation has shifted. And I want to zero in on Keelan Russell because we knew how highly recruited he was, Pat. But describe what some of the high school coaches that you know here and elsewhere have told you about him. And, I mean, I'm hearing things today in meetings that I'm in relation to, and I'm sure you have as well, he might end up being the best quarterback in the history of Alabama, which I was on the plane sitting right in front of Tua Tagovailoa's father today, and I'm thinking about him, and I'm thinking about Bryce Young and Joe Namath, Kenny Stabler. The list is very, very long.
2: Yeah, from a technical standpoint, Paul, from a recruiting standpoint, if you dive deep into the numbers, Keelan Russell is the highest-ranked quarterback ever to commit to the University of Alabama. And that's saying a lot because you just mentioned some of the greatest quarterback names that's ever been at the capstone. But coaches tell me the thing that impresses them the most when you look at him on film is the fact is about his decision-making. I think last night Nick Saban made reference to Bryce Young being a point guard when he was at Alabama, how he distributed the ball. He says that's what he views Keelan Russell, and that's what coaches tell me when they look at his film in high school. They talk about how a kid being that young of age, he improved on his mistakes. You know, that was one of the things that Jalen Milroe just did not do at Alabama. I had people at practice tell me that it was infuriating for the coaches because Jalen Milroe would make a mistake, he wouldn't learn from the mistake, and then he kept doing it. It kept compounding the problem. That was the frustration because Jalen Milroe had all the tools, but he kept making bad decisions. Well, so far, Keelan Russell, he's learned from those mistakes, i.e. the Kentucky game, and he's been able to build on that. And that's why you've heard guest after guest with you this week, Paul, talk about his maturation process. Although he's very young, he's been able to take that information. He's been able to distribute the ball properly. And he hasn't had those weird moments that you would say, you know what, that kid's going to be good in a couple years, but he just needs to make better decisions. That's the one thing that people keep talking about Keelan Russell. He's got a really great head on his shoulders, plus his physical attributes. It will grow into his body as well as he gets more weight mass and gets in that work, in the weight room, and, of course, eating what most now FBS football players eat at that nutrition center.
1: Another couple of minutes with Pat Smith. We're really appreciative of him being here late on a Friday afternoon. Pat, I want to switch gears to the other end of your state because I heard some news today, as I know you have, about Auburn. They're not the biggest disappointment in the SEC because there's too much of a logjam, but they're an incredible disappointment so far. The season feels like it is literally on the brink as Auburn is off this week, and then they go to Georgia next week, LSU, Ole Miss, of course, Mississippi State, Alabama. It looks like another losing season or non-winning season. What is going on down there?
2: Well, it's very frustrating for Auburn fans, to say the very least, because the one thing that they believe that this offense with the 13 transfers coming from Tampa and having a quarterback that had put up some incredible numbers the last few years, that he was be able to come to Auburn, and Auburn was going to finally be able to have a quarterback that they could be able to, you know, run that offense, and a quarterback that had been with Dolish. I saw Dolish last night, Paul. I talked to Alex Dolish. He was actually at our high school football game doing some recruiting, and I was able to talk to him briefly after the game. One thing is for sure, he continues to do an excellent job on the recruiting trail. He's developed these relationships. I know I've talked about this multiple times on your show, Paul, but he's done a really good job getting those relationships. Players like him, coaches like him. And so now it's the fact of the X's and O's. Can Auburn be able, when they get those kids down there, be able to perform and do the kind of offense that he had when he was at the University of Tennessee? It's been a frustrating year so far. It's going to get even more frustrating next week between the hedges. It's going to be a very rough month of October. But I think Alex Dolish understands the task at hand. This could be another year where Auburn fans have to punt it away. But I think good things will ultimately come down the road. You just have to be patient, because Hugh Freeze, just like Brian Harsin, took this program to depths that many people's going to take multiple years to get it back on track.
1: But, Pat, just another minute and a half left here. But at some point, I mean, you go back to if Alex Goish isn't the problem, then who is?
2: Excellent question. Many people talk. Listen, one thing is for sure. When John Summerall came into Jordan-Hare Stadium and did what he did to the Auburn football team, many people said it was John Cohen's fault. And listen, he will start getting some of the blame for everything in regards to Auburn's non-success on the football field, because when it's all said and done, it is about the success of your football program that is going to be the engine generator for everything you do in the athletic department. So we'll see if John Cohen then all of a sudden starts feeling the wrath of some of the Auburn people. But Auburn fans are very frustrated. We had Rob Pate, former incredible Auburn DB, on our show earlier this week, and the frustration was obvious because Auburn people's heard this, Paul, whether it's Hugh Freeze or Brian Harsin, about being close or we need to do this and that. They want to start seeing results, and they want to start seeing it fast.
1: But being down there two or three weeks ago, Pat, I mean, these money people who are bankrolling the program, there's only so much patience they're going to have. And somebody is, and you mentioned John Cohen, I said it on your station, that you got to blame him. He blew the John Summerall deal. Anyway, Pat, thank you for making time. I know it's a crazy weekend. We'll catch up with you very soon, but an enormously helpful conversation here. Thank you very much. As we head to the break, we're just about done here in Dallas. A few minutes remaining, and we are coming right back.
0: There's nothing worse than waking up sick, and this time of the year, with the kids back in school surrounded by hundreds of others, yours may bring home a whole new world of viruses and bacteria your family may have no immunity to. 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
2: Time running out, so let's go quickly to Stephen in Lexington. Hey, Stephen.
3: Hey, how are you doing?
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3: I just wanted to tell you I grew up reading your columns as a kid in Birmingham News.
2: And well, thank you. 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
3: They would say, what's the current event? And I would bring your column in, and they're like, that doesn't work. And so the reason I'm calling,
2: thank you for
3: I'm a transplant from Homewood, Alabama. I live in Lexington, Kentucky now. And go UK, let's go Cat. What is your opinion on UK running?
2: Well, let me quickly jump in here because we're about to run out of time, Stephen. First of all, my wife's from Homewood, so we have that in common. I'm really high on Will Stein. We had a chance to be up there about 4 weeks ago, and I think he's one of the brightest coaches in the country.
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1: Boy, had the appearance of the last time for LeBron James playing a basketball game in Cleveland with the Los Angeles Lakers, or maybe even inside the NBA. Not too many people can get teared up seeing a video presentation. And by the way, how did the Cleveland Cavaliers know to have a video presentation and nothing's been said about LeBron's last year or not his last year? Maybe they knew a little something that we had a chance to find out last night, even though they got the doors beaten off of them by the Cleveland Cavaliers. And also the lowest point scoring total for LeBron James facing his first team and then his third team in his NBA history. But it had the appearance of maybe, just maybe, this could be it. Now, of course, LeBron James is going to be noncommittal. He's not going to put anything out there until he is good and ready. But last night may have been a step one, that this is the last hurrah for LeBron James, and not just in a Lakers uniform, but maybe, just maybe, in the NBA. In 60 seconds, it's time for the Giannis Hunger Games.
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2: These statements have not been evaluated by the FDA. 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
1: So who wants him bad enough? Who needs him bad enough? Who better go get him bad enough? The him I'm talking about, of course, is Giannis Antetokounmpo, who let it be known, and now the Milwaukee Bucks are saying, you know what, you want out, we're going to find the comfortable place for you to land so you can get the out that you're looking for. So now the Giannis Hunger Game begins, involving the National Basketball Association. If you're the New York Knicks, you know you got the part with Carl Anthony Towns. If you're the Golden State Warriors, maybe Jonathan Kuminga and Jimmy Butler. If you're Miami, a host of players could be involved in that. But who really desires Giannis enough to cure that hunger, to satisfy that hunger of not just being a team in the playoffs, but a team that can get through the playoffs and win an NBA championship? Yeah, he has a calf strain, but I guarantee when he finds out his next landing spot, that calf strain will go away, and Giannis will be ready to make sure someone's Hunger Games will pay off. For the ESPN Radio Sports Beat, I'm Freddie Coleman of ESPN Radio's Freddie and Harry.
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7: Appears as though things are going to be in better shape for the game. Georgia and Alabama tomorrow night. Obviously, tailgating is going to be affected. But as it appears right now, Greg, playing the game not going to be an issue for Bama and Georgia in Tuscaloosa.
8: Not at all. After multiple days of speculating and fear-mongering, it might even be dry at kickoff. Actually, in all likelihood, will be dry at kickoff. So I'm all for, like, hey, prepare for the worst, hope for the best. But man, I'm glad that this storm moved up a little bit. I just want to see this game played in quality environment where the best team wins, not where it's a bit circumstantial, you know? So I'm relieved for that. I know everyone's being weather aware down on the Gulf Coast, but I'm glad to see that this thing's going to move through really, really quickly and hopefully won't have too much of an impact.
7: No, it's great to see that, and still stay safe if you're down in the Gulf. And a lot of people were probably intending to head down there for fall break this weekend. And you're still going to have a hurricane that's going to make landfall tonight in the Pensacola area. So for our friends down in the Florida Panhandle, Pensacola, Mobile, be safe, be cautious, take the right precautions there. And then going to move on up into Birmingham probably Saturday, late afternoon, and then potentially be through with 50, 60-mile-an-hour winds. And that's the one thing that, if you're talking about how this is going to affect the game, Greg, wet track, number one, but then you've told us multiple times, and it looks like it's going to be windy. That's going to affect the passing game for both teams.
8: It is. I saw it, though, and they were – now, obviously, how the heck do you forecast wind, right? But it's looking like after 6 o'clock P, you're looking at about 10 miles an hour. Because there could be a couple gusts. The heaviest wind you're going to see is in the morning. That's between 8 and 9 a.m. That's about 18 miles an hour. That would have a pretty decent impact on throws that are around 20 yards downfield or more. But the real brutal wind is when you're upwards of 25 miles an hour. That's like what we had at Texas A&M last year. That was against Miami in the playoff game. Cole, remember that one? I mean, that was like, that was outrageously difficult. So 10 miles an hour you can deal with, shouldn't have a huge impact. Outside of maybe the occasional deep ball that could drift ever so slightly, it's going to put more of an onus on the wide receivers making adjustments than it will the quarterbacks being accurate.
7: Absolutely. So a huge day of college football coming. Let's quickly go back to last night because I didn't see this coming at all. And I know you guys were texting the group text a little bit during our game last night. I was in Jonesboro, Arkansas, 56-49. And I said it in the group chat with you guys. We said it on the broadcast multiple times. Butch Jones, Major Applewhite in our meetings, both were making jokes about how they thought this was going to be a 2.5-hour game. Yeah. They were both going to go ball control. They both were going to run the football, which South Alabama did. I'll give them credit. They just didn't have a lot of 2- and 3-yard runs. They had a lot of 40- and 50-yard runs. They ran right into the end zone a lot of the times. This was, for those that are not aware, if you didn't watch the game last night, this was the highest-scoring game in college football this season combined.
8: It wasn't close.
7: And it was wild. I mean, you learn some things amazing about these two teams. And I tell you, there are going to be some parts of them that are fun to watch. And South Alabama had the run game going. It was pretty impressive to watch. They benefited from a couple of turnovers on defense, which if they don't get a couple of those turnovers, this thing might have just kept going back and forth, and we could have put another 30 on the board. But it was wild. Don't know how much of it you got to actually check out, G-Mac, but the offense was unbelievable in this one last night.
8: I got to watch a lot of it. We were over at our friend's house, and they had watched, like, the Saban doc or whatnot, and then I turned your game on. They're like, why you want to watch South Alabama and Arkansas State? Let's watch the Cowboys-Bucks. I'm like, first of all, I don't care about the Cowboys or the Bucks. Second of all, Cole's on the game. I'm watching this game. And I was, I mean, I texted you at halftime. I was like, that was about as entertaining a first half as it gets. Like, if you are, like, into defense optional, and there were just some great offensive plays, too, but, like, it looked like a midweek game should look. Like, that's what you want. Like, this is so entertaining. It's back and forth, whoever has the ball last. Even a 2-score lead in the second half throughout most of it never felt like it was safe. You know what I'm saying? Like, it was just a really enjoyable game. I thought you guys did a great job. There was a point, though, I was a little concerned about Dave's voice. I felt like Dave was having to punch it a lot. And I was like, he's not going to be able to talk tomorrow or else he's going to need a decent amount of Singer spray and maybe some Hall's cough drops because he had to call a bunch of touchdowns last night, dude.
7: It was he was stretching a little bit. 50 carries for 296 yards, 6 rushing touchdowns for South Alabama last night. Now you think about this. They put up 56 points. Their quarterback went 6 of 10 for 76 yards.
8: Yeah.
7: And Jared Hollins has played really well this year. But Trey Owens, I'm assuming you hadn't seen a lot of Trey Owens before.
8: Never seen him before.
7: And I remember when I put the film on, there were two guys that I saw for Arkansas State that kind of wowed me. Trey Owens, because I was like, hold on now. This kid looks different when the ball comes out. Like, he can throw it. He is a Texas quarterback transfer. He goes 32 of 43, 418, 4 touchdowns. Did have the 2 picks. One of them was a tip ball. And then the Solomon Baggett kid, this running back. Now, he carried it 4 times for 28 yards, caught a couple passes. But I'm just telling you, pass pro, doing little things. Like, he's a true freshman running back. And he looked great. That's a kid that, I hate saying this. I don't like saying this, but it's just the reality where we are. He's not going to be at Arkansas State next year. Somebody's going to find him and say, we want him in our backfield because he can play. But this is what you got last night. 105 combined points, most in FBS this year. South Alabama, consecutive games with 50 points for the second time as an FBS team. They did it in 2023. The 56 points are the most on the road in program history. For Arkansas State, 49 points are the most against an FBS opponent since 23. It's the most points for Arkansas State in a loss since 2021. So Trey Owens, first FBS player with 400 passing yards, four touchdowns, rushing touchdown in a loss since anyone? Is a very famous SEC quarterback in very recent memory.
8: Jalen Milroe.
7: No, there was 400 passing yards, actually.
8: Oh, I thought it was, that was 400 total yards.
7: 400 passing yards, four passing touchdowns, and a rushing touchdown. It was
8: Diego
7: one of the wild.
8: Pavia.
7: That Texas game would have been a good one. No, it was the Jaden Daniels Ole Miss game.
8: Ah, oh yeah. That was a good game.
7: It was basically like our
8: game.
7: Sure
8: it wasn't night. John Rice Plumlee?
7: God, that was a good one, too. That would have been rushing also, though, not passing.
8: That was definitely rushing. But there's a lot of yards in that one. There's, you know, why did I not expect that one to be an LSU game? I was thinking Ole Miss for sure. That's what we should have gone with.
7: Absolutely.
8: That was a no-brainer.
7: Keenan Phillips last night for South Alabama, 19 carries, 157 rushing yards, three rushing touchdowns, a 100-yard kickoff return for touchdown. Third player in the last 15 years with 150 rushing yards, three rushing touchdowns, and a kickoff return for touchdowns. Do you even want to try to take a shot at the other two?
8: Can I have can I get like a general era? If you give me a general era, I feel like I can get it. Devin Hester?
7: Yeah, one of them, that's a good guess. One of them, Darrington Evans at App State. I don't think you were going to get that one.
8: No.
7: The other one is a little bit after you in the SEC. Think about 150 rushing yards, three rushing touchdowns with a 100-yard kickoff return.
8: Yeah, I mean, I would say Darren McFadden or Felix Jones, but that's a little before me.
7: This guy probably shouldn't. It didn't feel like he should be returning kicks because he was too big, but he was fast enough to be able to do it.
8: I'm going to say Lynn Bowden.
7: Todd Gurley.
8: Oh.
7: I forgot he returned kicks, but yeah.
8: Good player.
7: He could. Oh, great player. He could get it. He could get it done. I don't think there's any doubt about it.
8: I feel like Lynn Moen was a pretty good guess.
7: That was a good guess, yes. Especially when he took over and they basically went triple option.
8: Correct.
7: So you also had Liberty over Sam Houston State, 35-3 last night. Western Kentucky gets to 2-4 with a 34-13 win against Missouri State. How about UTSA, Jeff Traylor's group? They knock off a 4-1 South Florida team, 31-24 last night. They're 5-1 now. So UTSA putting a really nice season together. That was a big win for them. So a lot of football action going on last night. And I mentioned, you got more tonight, Florida State and Louisville is also tonight, 6 o'clock on ESPN. Could this be – I mean, Louisville now looks gettable, Greg. And Florida State is in there 3-2. If you find a way to get this one, all of a sudden you're 4-2, knock off Louisville, which it wouldn't be a great Louisville team, but before the season that would have been one that we said probably not going to happen. I mean, it's you're two wins away from bowl eligibility. This could be a huge opportunity for Florida State tonight.
8: I'd almost expect them to win this one. Like, Louisville, okay, for whatever reason, has kind of gone sideways a bit. Like, they are just so inconsistent. Like, I love Jeff Brohm. I think the world Jeff Brohm. I think he's a great coach. But he's a big game hunter, man. And, like, there's games that they play that's like, what the heck was that? You know what I'm saying? Florida State, though, has quietly been charging. They got two really good backs. They got a difference-making wide receiver. I think Ashton Daniels, they kind of know how to coach around him a bit. They're better on defense than you realize. You look back at the Bama game, you're like, oh, they gave up a million yards and a million points. Yeah, but if you look at the throws that Keelan Russell made in that game, there's not a lot of college quarterbacks that are making that throw regularly. So I think they can close some windows on defense, and I would not be that surprised if Florida State by season's end is actually decent. I don't know if I'm going to go as far as to like playoff contender or anything, but I think they're better than what people realize.
7: Absolutely. So also tonight you get Washington State at Utah State on the CW. That's at 8 o'clock. So late kick. Wyoming at San Jose State on CBS Sports Network. But I mean, you get started early, 6 o'clock, and you get a late kick 9:15 on ESPN. Iowa State at BYU. So you got some good football on tonight. We will spend a little bit more time on a couple of those games. We'll spend a lot more time on the games tomorrow. Alabama, Georgia, Greg, is obviously going to be a massive matchup. And we had to, you know, you have promos for different times in your game. We have promos for some of the games tomorrow. And we talked about that game just a little bit during our game last night. And obviously I've had a lot of people ask me about it. It's wild going back and forth with it, trying to find the blatant matchup advantages on one side or the other. It is. It feels like one of the more, on paper, with what we've done looking at it ahead of time, one of the more closer contested games that I've sort of tried to put together for a while.
8: Yeah, I'll disagree with that. I've watched that Georgia-Oklahoma game about 5 times this week, I feel like. I've probably watched like 8 times overall. I mean, tell me this, Cole. Seriously, tell me this. I think Georgia's defense is very good. Very, very good. Super physical bunch. But I think you can get after them a little bit on the middle of the field. And the weather being good in this game is pretty significant. Because I think there are areas to attack this defense. I'm not saying it's not a good group. It's absolutely a good group. I'm just saying it's not an impenetrable force. I think you got to be able to hold up front, for sure. But there's not really a dynamic pass rusher that like scares me to death. I think I just have to make sure my quarterback plays on time. And I think tight ends over the middle of the field can be really impactful. And I think crossing routes can be really impactful. So I think it's going to be fascinating because I have all the respect in the world for Georgia. I just don't know if they've seen anything quite like what they're going to see on Saturday. It's a massive step up in offensive competition.
7: Well, speaking of that, it was interesting. I went back and so I was watching some of the Alabama defense, and we know middle of the field has been a little bit suspect at times.
8: For sure.
7: Mississippi State hit a couple a little bit further down the middle of the field. Florida State had some success there. How many completions do you think Gunnar Stockton has of 10 yards or more in between the hash marks this year?
8: 4.
7: 2.
8: It feels now, like there should be more, though, right?
7: It does, but I'll also say this. I don't feel like they like, – I tweeted that out, and a couple guys were like, oh, making a big deal. I'm like, first off, I don't think that they've had to do that a whole lot.
8: No.
7: They haven't really been in a position where, like, this is where they have to go to win the game. He also didn't have a lot of attempts there. And he has worked the middle of the field some. It's just been just outside the hash marks. But it's that's an area, I think, to watch, whether or not he tries to attack it, Georgia tries to go after it, and then is it there for them like it's been a couple of other teams this year?
8: Well, here's what we always have to ask. Like, and people assume that when we say, oh, well, they haven't done this, you know what I mean? They haven't done that. There's a big difference between haven't and can't. Like, we need to understand that. Like, okay, so Gunnar Stockton hasn't worked the middle of the field in the intermediate areas of the field. Okay, he can't do it, or he hasn't done it. Like, we got to draw that line, and there are some things with Georgia where there are a bunch of quote-unquote haven'ts. Doesn't mean they can't, just means they haven't. So I think they are well-equipped to work the middle of the field. I think they are well-equipped to take advantage of the soft spot of the Alabama defense, which, in my opinion, I still think they're elite on the corners. I still think they're elite there. I know it hasn't played that way all the time. I know Dijon Lee's been a little up and down. But if I'm attacking Bama, I want to attack him between 11 and 20 yards downfield between the numbers. Like, that's where I want to get him. And I think that's where George is going to try to attack him, too. That's what I would do. And yep. I wouldn't blame him for doing that. Here's the other thing. I think George's defense is extremely gettable in the exact same spot.
7: Yeah.
8: So as I've watched this game more and more, this is a holistic way of me saying over. I'm thinking points in this one, believe it or not, now that the weather's settling.
7: Yeah, it's. I think some people would be surprised. I would not, because I just sat through the highest scoring game in college football this entire season last night. So I'm just used to points right now.
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1: 1, 2, 3, my baby don't mess around because she loves me so.
2: These two defensive lines, something we were talking about during the break, and it does feel like, I mean, this one feels like it's kind of going to come down to quarterback play, who makes the mistake, who fumbles the football, who throws that last pick late. But the defensive line could be what causes that, because we haven't really seen either of these quarterbacks just make a lot of mistakes on their own. Which group is more likely to force those mistakes in this matchup, in your opinion, Greg? Is it Alabama or is it Georgia?
3: Well, I think Georgia is certainly the more they feel stouter. They feel a little deeper. I think Alabama is more opportunistic. That's proven out over the course of time. If you look at just the turnover numbers since Kane Womack's been in town, compared to the turnovers numbers that you see with more of a match style defense,

0: As far as the other teams that Alabama has faced, I mean, Florida State is at least going to give you one scary big play threat. It's a different body type. Kentucky's receivers are pretty good. South Carolina's, all right, I'm going to say Mississippi State 1, Kentucky 2, Florida State 3. I might take Georgia over Florida State. If I did go Florida State, it would be Florida State, Georgia, or maybe Georgia, Florida State. So 3 or 4.
1: See, I would have them 3. I'd go Mississippi State 1, which that's what everyone's going to be shocked by, is the Mississippi State's wideouts are far scarier to me than Georgia's right now. They're just so dang fast. Like, they are so fast. I mean, you have four guys that run 10 200s. I mean, that they particularly, they recruit off the track meet field. That's all they do. So that group really scares me. The big play potential is always there. And I think Deuce Robinson is next level. Like, he's just such a tough matchup. I would have Georgia right after that and Kentucky after them, because I think when Alabama played Kentucky, they didn't know what they had at wide receiver. You know what I'm saying? I think if Bama played Kentucky now, it'd be a closer conversation, but not right now. Not with what they were when they were them. You know what I'm saying?
0: Well, Kenny Darby is starting to emerge now. And
1: for sure.
0: I think that's what kind of makes them a little bit different. Nick Anderson he's played well when he's been healthy. And DJ Miller, solid as well. That's close. I'm fine leaning Georgia there. It could go either way. But, yeah, it brings in a perspective a little bit of kind of what this is and what they faced. And now what I would say is you combine the running backs, offensive line, quarterback of those other teams, and it makes things a little bit different when you're facing all of it. But just referencing that point, and who can be more disruptive, who can be more problematic, it's fair.
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4: .30 ABC, number one Texas taking on Oklahoma. There are bye weeks that could be an advantage for both squads. And it's an Oklahoma offense, Greg, that just needs it. They need different formations, different play calls. They need things to make life easier on John Mateer. I think we can move past the, Oklahoma offensive line just needs player blank to get into the lineup, and that's going to change everything. We've been saying that for 2 years now. I think it's time we just move on from that and look at other ways that this offense can be able to find some different things. I can tell you where it's not going to be. It's going to be in between the tackles. This Oklahoma offensive line is not going to be able to manage the interior of that Texas defensive line. So it's going to have to be on the perimeter. It's going to have to be off tackle. Do you agree? And what can Oklahoma put in to be able to help offset some of those issues if that's the case?
5: Well, they've had some of it, right? Some of the jet sweep read stuff. Some of the quarterback counter off tackle where the running back and a guard serve as kind of the counteraction to it. I think Oklahoma has it in the run game. Like when you really watch their offense, it's not as quote unquote broken to me as it is to everybody else. Like I think there's some things that can be built on. Now, does it require the offensive line to play a little better? For sure. Like, yeah, the offensive line has been very inconsistent. I would go as far as to say it's been one of the more underwhelming groups up to this point of the season based on what we thought was possible in the preseason. But then again, like you can get by with smoke and mirrors along the offensive line. It's just it's going to be a little bit tricky. You're going to have to manufacture it a bit. And if they can't do that, that's going to be tough. But I think you can with some of their counteraction and get those running backs involved in the run game as blockers. By using the quarterback too.
4: It's I'm with you on some of that being able to be repaired a little bit easier than some people think. Are you with me in that? Hey, listen, I don't want Oklahoma to completely get away from plays that have options or reads or tags or anything of that nature. I'm not saying you can't all of that. But are you with me in thinking that if you get rid of some of that, it could be of great benefit to just take some of the thought out of John Mateer's hands? And I think also, too, a little bit of a way to force other guys to step up. To say, hey, man, if we're running mid-zone here, like, y'all got to get your act together. Like, there is no option of a slant. There is no option of the quarterback keeping the football. Yeah. And I think it puts a little more onus on other players. I mean, that could be a tight end, a tackle, a receiver, whatever that is. I think some of that's got to start happening for this football team. And just when I watch the quarterback play, I feel like he is putting a lot on himself. And I don't think that's him walking out on the field saying, all right, boys, I got to do everything. But I think a lot of how the offense is designed is going to do that anyway. And then because of some of the struggles, it just feels like he's trying to put them on his back. And
5: yeah,
4: we know he's not skilled enough to do that. He's talented enough to do that, but he's not skilled enough to do that. And they just got to find ways to help him out and utilize the skills that he does have that he can be successful with.
5: I think all that's totally true. The other thing I'd say, too, like, tell me this, Cole. Like, I'm watching certain plays from the Georgia game. I've watched certain plays from some of the other games. Like, their tight ends need to be more physical, man. Like Hayden Hansen's 270 pounds. Like, he needs to play like he's 270 pounds. You know what I mean? Like, there's times where they're going across the formation. They got a chance to just absolutely obliterate an edge defender on split zone. And, like, they play powder puff with them. It's like, I feel like they just need a guy on their offense that's going to step up and say, all right, enough already. I'm going to be the enforcer. And I don't know who that guy is. Like, you got to help me identify him, Cole. Maybe it's an offensive lineman. Maybe it's a tight end. Like at Alabama, Josh Ford, he's the enforcer Like, he's going to kill somebody on the other side, but trying to hit them as hard as humanly possible so that you feel them. Like, who's that guy on Oklahoma's team? And I think they need that guy in a game like this, because Texas is going to demand a super physical game. That's how they play. So who's the guy at Oklahoma that's going to match that physicality? And I don't know offensively who that is.
4: Yeah, specifically on offense. I don't know if I have that for you. Rocky Beers?
5: I mean, see, like, I think Rocky Beers is a pass catcher. Like, I think it needs to be Hayden Hansen. Like, it needs to be 89. Like, he needs to be that guy. And maybe that's just not him. But in this game, especially with some of the things they're probably going to do to Colin Simmons in an effort to slow him down, get him thinking, crack him, pin and pull him, you know, they just have to, they need a tone setter.
4: Right.
5: And I just don't know who that's going to be. You know, that's the concerning thing. I want to see someone hit somebody hard. And I think that's of the utmost importance. And if you look at Jack Van Dorsalier and Hayden Hansen and some of these other tight ends they've used in the past, like, I haven't seen it from them. I haven't seen it from them in these games. Maybe it's a running back who's just going to go and just boom, like, smash somebody on a pull or on a counteraction. Like, they just need someone. There's not really that physically imposing presence offensively that we've seen through the first four games. Doesn't mean it's not in there, just we need to see it. And if they show it in this game, it'd be a great time for it to come out, because I think you have to fight fire with fire when you're playing Texas, and you got to have someone that sets that physical edge, and I don't know who that guy's going to be right now.
4: Yeah, so it's I'm with you, and I don't know who that person is or will be or can be. And I guess maybe the most important question regarding that is, can they find it? And you and I might not know who it is. Maybe they don't know who it is, but could the bye week help them maybe deliver a little bit of that? Because, as you stated, Texas up front, they're going to give you some problems physically, athletically. I mean, they have guys that can just – they can hit you in different ways. And Oklahoma's got to find a way to offset that. But they do have enough skill – at wide receiver, at quarterback, at tight end, I think, to be able to finagle some of that and to be able to work a little bit of that. I just think it needs to be more definitive as to, the ball goes here. This is the play we run. And not every single play, not every single time, because obviously you want to try to make the defense's life as difficult as possible. But got to get a little bit more of that involved if they're going to find a way to win this game. And the Oklahoma defense should have some wins. I mean, they should have some success. Because they've played really well this season, and they have guys can count. They have those guys we're talking about. I mean, no Jaden Jackson can cause problems. Taylor Wine can set the tone. You know, Kip Lewis can be that guy. I mean, there's a bunch of them over there that can do that. And yeah, I think the only thing that I'm really concerned about here is, you know, you're going to get some man coverage on the outside, and Arch Manning probably going to take a few of those shots. And we've seen teams win some of those down the field against this Oklahoma defense. Now, you still have to have enough time to be able to get the ball off. And that's been a little bit of a problem for Texas as well. But, I mean, I think Oklahoma's defense can get some stops. It's just a matter of, can they get some points when they're on offense?
5: Like I said, I think one of the most important guys in this game is Hayden Hansen. Like, I think he's got to play great. He's got to be a tone setter. And he's got to establish that presence on the end of the line of scrimmage. Because I haven't seen anyone on the offensive line that I'm like, all right, that's your guy. You know what I mean?
4: Right.
5: That's your guy. Like, who's the guy on the O-line? Like, the O-line looks like they're trying to catch everything. They're not trying to go hit something. They're not trying to go attack something. And I think in this game, like, you're going to have to do some things like that. And yeah, I think the defense can cause some problems. Like, there's no doubt. Their defense could cause problems for everybody, man. It's a great group. They're a really good group. Now, I would argue they need to be a little more under control. They attack a little better. But I love their defense. I do think there are aspects of their secondary that are potentially a little gettable. Yeah, for sure. Mm-hmm. But I also think too, man, like, the defense is good enough. It's just now the offense. They just need to find a little something. But I'm telling you, man, maybe it's just me. I think there's more there. Like, the production or what's on tape is better than the production. If I were to just look at the box scores, I would jump to the conclusion, like, this group is just not very good. But when I watch the tape, I'm like, golly, they're close in a couple spots. Like there's some things that they can tweak just ever so slightly, and it might actually be in pretty functional group pretty quickly.
4: I don't disagree with it, Greg, and I'm going to go back to something that I've been saying for a couple of weeks now. I think a lot more has to do with how it's being called. And it's easy to finger point John Mateer, and he has his flaws. But he also had these flaws last year, and some of those mistakes should have been learned from. And I feel like there are ways that things could be called to take some of the stress off of his plate and potentially allow them to have more success. And also, mainly, just don't turn into a drop-back football team so often, because you're not that. I mean, it sounds really simple, but that's the reality, I think, of where they are. So I'm with you that there's some there. We've been down this path so many times, I don't think that they just find it. So I'm taking Texas to win the game.
5: Fair enough. Totally fair. And I think that they are definitely the easier team to trust. But also at the same time, like you and I both know, I think Texas's defense is awesome. Like, no doubt about it. Like, you won't find any pushback from me. I love their group on that side of the ball. I really do. I think they're great. Probably one of the best defenses I've seen this year, for sure. But there are some real vulnerabilities offensively going into the bye. So they have a lot to clean up on that side. Just not consistent push in the run game. Like they are a different team with Hollywood Smothers on the field than without Hollywood Smothers on the field. I think they got to figure out a way to create more explosives offensively. I think Arch is holding the ball to allow things to uncover, but the protection hasn't held up consistently enough for those things to uncover. So it's forcing Arch to kind of accelerate his process. Like there are definitely some vulnerabilities on Texas's offense that you can attack, but I also remain confident that it's in there. I think it's too talented of a group not to play well as the season goes along.
4: All right. So we'll play it out. See how it goes. Damian, Texas, Oklahoma.
3: I'm going Texas.
4: John.
6: I think Texas wins, but I think Oklahoma covers. 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
4: All right, there you go. Tight game. A couple of us are saying I don't think I'm. The only way it's tight is if Oklahoma gets a score on defense. I think, but I don't expect it to be a rout by any stretch of the imagination because Oklahoma's defense.
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0: Football coming up today. All right, if you're in that area, you have Florida A&M at Alabama State at 11 a.m.
1: A.M.?
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0: a couple hours from now.
2: Let's go. Yeah.
0: So, obviously, with weather coming through, you'll be able to get that one done. 1-4, Florida A&M taking on 3-2, Alabama State. No TV for it, but if you are in the area, you'll be able to check it out. Also, noon tomorrow, ESPN Plus. You have 1-4 Samford at 3-3 Chattanooga. 6 o'clock tomorrow night. 3-2 Bethune Cookman at 4-2 Alabama State. So some in-state schools getting some action, which most of them played during the week with what we have. And we mentioned UAB Memphis a little bit earlier in the show. So other games that we need to get to. LSU Kentucky, one that we have not really taken a dive into just yet. GMAC. It's one that I think has intrigue, one that could go multiple ways in different areas. 6 o'clock on ESPN, number 10 LSU is at Kentucky. Kentucky seems to be riding a lot of momentum right now. LSU a little bit dinged up right now, even though with the McNeese game last weekend, probably gave them a little opportunity to get somewhat rested in some ways. But you're not getting Trey Des Green back. You're not getting Whit Weeks back. So you're not getting Spears back. But this is still a team that I think – is dangerous in a lot of different ways. When you look at how Kentucky can win this game, what has to happen first and foremost for the Wildcats to be able to find consistent success against LSU?
3: I think the big thing for them, they absolutely, no matter what, cannot get off schedule. They are not one of those teams that can overcome a bunch of third and 11s and 12s. So it starts on first and second down efficiencies. If they can just stay on schedule, that'll help them a lot. I think it is very, very important for them to manufacture different looks and force LSU to communicate. I think Joe Sloan's system and experience going against Blake Baker is going to be very, very helpful in this situation. He went against it all year last year when he was the offensive coordinator at LSU. Now he's going against them in a real game with a more capable offense, with a more versatile offense. So I think that familiarity is very important in this game.
0: Absolutely. And a little interesting story I'll share with you. Spoke to Blake Baker last week, and he's actually calling the defense through the headset this year. And we know that's been – you've had the capability to do that the last couple of years, but he had not done it. And the reason he had not done it is because he wanted to signal it in and get it in as late as humanly possible. And we know that's part of that chess match GMAC, where it's, you know, the D coordinators, they want to see the personnel, see the formation, and they want to get that play in at the very last second. I mean, this is not just Blake Baker. Venables, there's a lot of guys that this is how they like to get their defense in.
3: Yeah.
0: Well, doing it through the headset this year, obviously, that cuts off at 15 seconds. Kentucky's not going to go fast. They have the ability to. But, I mean, I would say, I mean, have you seen a team that, and it's interesting because Arkansas State last night actually does a little bit of it. They huddle a lot, but they also vary their tempo. And I do think sometimes when we say tempo, we think just go fast. Tempo can be a lot of different things. But I think Kentucky varies their operation pre-snap as well as anybody. I mean, they can go to the football and snap it quickly. They can go to the football and wait. They can huddle. They can huddle and then quickly get to the line of scrimmage and snap it. I mean, it's a lot to think about. And it was interesting, like 2 weeks ago when I had Kentucky and South Alabama, Todd Orlando said, he's like, it tests who you are as a human being, because it's just like you have to pay attention to it. You got to pay attention to, are they going fast? Are they going to wait? Are they going to come up in motion? Where are they going to put everybody? But it's interesting to hear Blake talk about how he's calling the defense now and then how Kentucky wants to operate, because they'll take a lot of the advantages out of his hands. Now, he can still signal things in. He can still change things, and I imagine that's what he'll try to do for this game. But that, to me, is going to be huge and a major piece to watch as to how much Kentucky does pre-snap, and maybe can he get Blake Baker's defense misaligned? Can they force him to keep something on that maybe ideally he wouldn't like to have on? Because he couldn't change it, and because they moved into something different. Like, that to me is the most intriguing part of this game.
3: Yeah, I think that's huge. And he, it's kind of, are they a perfect call defense? Like picture-based defense? Is that how they've done it?
0: It's how he likes to. But, I mean, I think he knows that a lot of times now, it's just that's not – I think a lot of times – I think, too, he's got a couple of guys that could almost call it themselves, and he relies on
1: them. Well, Daughtry is sharp as a tack. Like, he's really smart. So, I think
0: correct.
1: That –
0: So, when he had Daughtry in Weeks, he could essentially – he could give it to him early, and he knew they could sort it out and figure it out. So, still have a little bit of that. But, yeah, that's how he wants it to be.
1: Yeah. Well, and I think, too, with what – Joe Sloan and what they do overall offensively, the different personnel groupings and the 13 personnel, but the tight ends are weapons in the passing game. Like, dude, that's really hard to account for.
0: Yep.
1: And that naturally calms down defensive coordinators. It does. So I think it's really, really important, for Kentucky to force communication, to adjust and move quickly. But the main thing is they cannot have negative plays. And I think LSU's obviously built to create them because I don't think Kentucky's one of those teams that can throw their way out of a jam. I don't know if you see it similarly.
0: No, and they don't want to live there. Even though they have had some different pass-catching options begin to emerge, I will say this about Kentucky. Outside of the second half of the Alabama game, the offensive line has protected fairly well.
1: Oh,
0: and
1: yeah.
0: They have – because they sort things out a little bit better than most, and they've got some advantages there. I think the biggest part of this game, Greg, is that Kentucky struggles to get to the quarterback consistently. Like, they just – they do not have a consistent pass rush, and they have a couple of really good defensive linemen, which makes it weird to watch.
1: Yeah.
0: And if this hamstring injury is going to be of benefit to Sam Leavitt, where it's forcing him to stay in the pocket, and he's looked pretty good – against McNeese late in the A&M game, and all of a sudden that helps him figure that part of his game out, then I think Kentucky having to sit back in zone and not being able to get to the quarterback ends up being the difference in the game. LSU will just score.
1: Yeah, that's going to be big. I mean, affecting the quarterback's massive. Get him to make some mistakes.
0: Lots to digest, lots to look at. Tomorrow morning, 11 a.m. ESPN2, UCF is at number 18, Oklahoma State. I don't feel like UCF gets that one. Greg, you good with Oak State? The Pokes taking that one at Boone Pickens Stadium?
1: Yes. UCF's been sneaky decent, though.
0: I'll tell you another sneaky one. 11 a.m. on ESPN. North Carolina at Pitt with your starting quarterback out. Can Belichick and company find a way to get this one?
1: Yes, they can. Holden Gerner did a couple things last week. I wouldn't say any of which were super impressive. I think Belichick will make things very uncomfortable I know he's a veteran, but a guy that hasn't started a ton in his career. So yeah, I think this is gonna be tough sledding for Pitt the rest of the way.
0: Also, just imagine, like, last week, I know one of these is gonna be out. Holden Gerner, Hank Brown, Ashton Daniels, Jackson Arnold were all playing last week. All four.
1: And Jackson Arnold went for 5 touchdowns. He's the GOAT.
0: Still hadn't thrown a pick this year.
2: Really? Yeah. So.
1: He's him.
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5: This all falls at the feet of the head coach and the coordinator. And it's up to them to fix it. And so far, they haven't been able to get it done. They've played 5 games. In 4 of those games, those offenses set season highs in terms of yardage totals. You are the get-right game for everybody in the National Football League. For every offense that is struggling to find their footing, they can't wait to play the Dallas Cowboys. They are circling it on their schedule. And for all of the excuse making that everybody will come up with, Cowboys, 3 games in 11 days, one of them being the International Series down in Brazil. Okay, yeah, whatever. You had a undrafted rookie quarterback in his second career start on the road on a short week, and you couldn't find a way to get that done. That is a historically bad loss for the Dallas Cowboys. So when you say people are going to float out the term embarrassing, yeah, it was embarrassing.
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0: 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This is SportsCenter.
1: I'm Ed Mankin. The NFL world is mourning the death of a legend. Mike Ditka died today at the age of 86. He was a player for the Bears, Eagles, and Cowboys. Was part of a championship team in Chicago and Dallas. He also coached the legendary 85 Bears to victory in Super Bowl 20. Mike Ditka died at the age of 86. Now, the injury news around the NFL. The Eagles will be without several starters for their London game against the Jaguars. Running back Saquon Barkley, receiver Devontae Smith, and center Drew Kendall among those who have been ruled out. Rams defensive lineman Aaron Donald says he plans to play Monday night against the Bills after missing action last week against the Eagles. Ravens won't have Lamar Jackson, their quarterback, when they face the Falcons due to an ankle injury. Tyler Huntley starts. Jaden Daniels will be back at quarterback for the Commanders. However, receiver Stephon Diggs will not play against the Giants due to a hamstring injury. The Patriots won't have Christian Gonzalez and Carlton Davis in their secondary when they face Vegas. Down to baseball. It's a night off in the postseason, but the playoffs continue tomorrow night with Game 5 to decide who will go to the ALCS to face the Rays. It's the White Sox and the Guardians, and Gavin Williams will get the start for Cleveland.
2: Yeah, the body feels good right now. Been in the training room all morning, just figuring it out. But it's just a normal day, really. I throw a pen on those days, and everybody knows it, so there's nothing different.
1: 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The Dream lead the Liberty 27-21 in the second quarter. Atlanta leads that series 2-0. Coming up later, it's the Valkyries and the Aces. Golden State holds a 2-0 lead in that series.
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0: the studios of WRUF on the campus of the University of Florida. Sight of tomorrow's showdown between the South Carolina Gamecocks and the 16th-ranked Florida Gators. 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
1: That's right, coming at you live from Gainesville, the University of Florida. It is homecoming. It is Gator Growl. This is Campus Tour Friday Night on ESPN Radio, powered by Bloom Energy. I'm Jonathan Zaslow. Good to have you aboard. We are back in the old stomping grounds. And you may be saying, where's Amber Wilson? Where's Amber Wilson tonight? Amber Wilson lost her voice earlier today. That's right. Amber Wilson and I, whenever we are on these trips for college football campus tour, we got a lot to get to tonight, all right? Whenever we're on these trips for college football campus tour, whatever stop we're on, and this is, what, the third year, week six that we're doing this, we like to talk to the students, the prospective communications majors, and we'll talk to some classes, which was a real thrill today because both of us went through this program here in the College of Journalism.